0: Complete guess. Machovin.
1: Oh, very close. Sorry. Machozin was incorporated in 1984. The Canada Arm was first flown in 1981.
2: Oh, my goodness. Only like 3 years apart.
1: Only 3 years apart. So I don't blame you for missing that one. But I appreciate you playing, Tasha. We will be giving away more. Mm-hmm. So feel free to call back again and get into the queue or try again tomorrow. But we're going to move along to caller number two, which is Angela. Angela, welcome to the program.
3: Thank you.
1: And have you played D20 before? Do you know how it works?
3: I've heard the explanation, but I've never played before.
1: Perfect. Well, now here's the best time. And, we're running up against the news. So, Josh, Jade, or Katie to roll the dice for you?
3: Katie.
1: Oh, Katie.
2: Katie, woo-hoo.
1: Oh, she's busy. So we'll get Jade to do it.
2: She's getting into her news.
1: Yeah, she's getting ready for her newscast.
2: All right. Nine.
1: Ooh, a number nine. That sounds lucky. I like number nine.
2: Who's the boss?
1: Who's the boss? Ah, yeah. We give you a place, and you tell us who's in charge of that place.
3: Okay.
1: All right.
2: Who's the boss in Ontario?
3: Ford.
1: No.
2: You got it right. Sorry, I hit the wrong button.
1: No, you got it. Doug Ford, Premier of Ontario. Well done, you. Angela, hold the line. We're going to take your information off the air, get you this four-pack of tickets to see the BC Lions play the Argonauts this Saturday. But Jade's traffic and weather time is now.
2: All right. Looking at Victoria to Langford, it's still about 40 minutes right now. Most of the congestion's ahead of the interchange and through the interchange at McKenzie and Admirals. Otherwise, smooth heading into Langford. I did get a message about it being a little busy on Wharf Street going through Government, but apparently it's smoothing out. Just a little bit of congestion in the downtown core. There was an incident earlier on Douglas near Finlayson I was seeing, but it looks like I can't find that one anymore. So, there it is again. It's Finlayson actually between Quadra and Cook, closer to Jackson Street. So just be aware of that. There's quite a bit of congestion all the way back to Cook Street and between Finlayson and Cook Street and Quadra Street on Finlayson. Tonight, Victoria, it's low of 14 degrees, a few clouds into tomorrow where it's mainly sunshine and a high of 25 degrees. In Esquimalt Harbor, it's 18.
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7: Good afternoon. I'm Katie Hamilton with CFAX 1070's 5 o'clock news. BC's Crown utility BC Hydro is launching a procurement process for a large battery energy storage project on Vancouver Island, the first such infrastructure in the province. Energy Minister Adrian Dix says the project is aimed at having at least 100 megawatts of battery storage capacity, which could store excess energy production during low-demand periods. That energy could then be used during peak periods, which Dix says will improve Vancouver Island's reliability and flexibility in delivering power to local communities. A request for supplier qualifications to find companies capable of working on the project will be issued on July 30th. The facility is expected to be operational by 2030 and will be owned and operated by BC Hydro. The mayor of Kimberley, BC, says his town's fate depends on the mercy of the wind after the entire city of more than 8,000 residents near the Alberta boundary was put on evacuation alert due to an out-of-control wildfire. McCormick says the wind seems to be blowing in a great direction for now, and the air in the town is pretty clear.
8: The BC Wildfire Service is getting their plan together on how they intend to attack the fire. And really, the thing that we're most concerned about right now is the wind. What direction and how, how strong will the winds be? And as long as the wind stays down, things are good.
7: The Wildfire Service has now listed the fire near Kimberley and another blaze burning to its southwest among four wildfires of note burning in the province. There's currently 97 active wildfires. U.S. President Donald Trump has signed orders today to hammer certain Canadian products with 50% tariffs in 30 days.
9: U.S. President Donald Trump signed orders today to hammer certain Canadian products with 50% tariffs in 30 days. Speaking to reporters on Background on condition they not be named, senior White House officials say the measure is a response to provincial bans on U.S. liquor, Canada's supply-managed dairy system, and its quotas on certain U.S. vehicles. The officials say the White House will publish a list of affected imports, but these tariffs, unlike many of Trump's other duties, will have no exemptions for goods compliant under the Canada-U.S.-Mexico agreement. These tariffs are also not connected to Trump's recent threat to hit Canada with higher duties because of wildfire smoke. Kelly Malone, The Canadian Press, Washington.
0: The U.S. ambassador to Canada says his country wants more oil and Alberta and Saskatchewan could provide it. Pete Hoekstra told a business conference in Edmonton, Alberta, is already a good business partner. The ambassador also discussed trade issues and noted the U.S. is further along in talks with Mexico. Hoekstra told the crowd he thinks the fact many Canadians have soured on the U.S. is making it harder to get a deal. Enbridge has broken ground on a $4 billion natural gas pipeline expansion in BC. The Sunrise Project aims to add another 300 million cubic feet per day of transportation capacity to the province's transmission system. Federal Natural Resources Minister Tim Hodgson says the milestone shows Canada can build big things.
10: Today we're turning the page from plans to action. My favorite thing to celebrate, action. The Sunrise expansion program has gone from approval to groundbreaking in just 3 months, showing how in 2026, Canada has gone from delay to delivery.
0: The pipeline expansion is set to be operational by late 2028. Stats Canada says the annual rate of inflation eased to 2.8% in June from 3.2% in May, thanks mostly to lower gas prices. British Columbia clocked in at 2.8%, down slightly from 2.9% in May. Stats Canada also released initial rates for major cities. Victoria, 2.9%, down from 3.3%, and Vancouver at 3%, up from 2.8%. Sleep Country Canada says it's expanding into the U.S. The Canadian retailer has acquired Sleep Number after a court-supervised sale process. Documents filed in U.S. bankruptcy court says Sleep Country agreed to pay about $700 million U.S. for Sleep Number's assets. Sleep Country says the deal will give it more than 800 store locations and make it the second largest sleep retailer in the world. And Hollywood prop makers are speaking out against a bill that would ban the 3D printing of gun parts in California.
11: It's part of an effort by lawmakers to crack down on the manufacturing of illegal ghost guns, which are often used in crimes. Movie special effects studios say the legislation would impede their work, calling the restrictions overly broad. Some civil liberties groups are also opposing the bill, saying they're concerned about government overreach and surveillance. Ghost guns are often untraceable because they're put together from scratch and lack serial numbers. I'm Daniel Martindale.
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0: Canada remained 30th in the latest FIFA Men's World Rankings, while World Cup champion Spain climbed back to the top spot after its title victory. Spain moved up one place to replace Argentina, which slipped to second after yesterday's 1-0 extra time loss in the World Cup final. Canada held its position after reaching the knockout stage of the World Cup for the first time. Meanwhile, FIFA has opened an investigation after Spain's celebrations on winning against Argentina in the World Cup final that took an ugly turn when players briefly clashed on the field. Video replay showed several players involved in a scuffle, including Argentina midfielder Leandro Paredes, who appeared to shove Spain's Eric Garcia by the neck. And sad news in the CFL, the RCMP say Saskatchewan Rough Rider player Jaden Dahlke was driving on the wrong side of the highway with alcohol and cannabis in his SUV before a fatal car crash. RCMP say 30-year-old Dahlke and another driver, 22-year-old Bhishma Rajaguru, died in the Saturday night crash northwest of Regina. Police also said Dahlke left a gas station with unpaid fuel shortly before the head-on collision. Dahlke played in every game with the Grey Cup champion Riders last season. I'm Katie Hamilton. If it's happening, it's here on CFAX 1070. It's coming up to 5:10.
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1: Good afternoon, Victoria. Thank you so much for being here today. And congratulations to Angela for scoring the four-pack of ticket to go see the BC Lions this Saturday.
2: Nice.
1: We'll have some more to give away tomorrow, Wednesday as well. Keep listening. You don't know exactly when we'll give them away.
2: Keep on your toes.
1: It will be sometime between 3 and 6, though.
2: Definitely.
1: traumatic incident that happened over near Mile Zero, though, on the 11th of July, involving a dog attacking another dog, ultimately killing that second dog. And it's a dramatic situation and, quite the difficult conversation, but nonetheless, intrepid Jade had a conversation with, Loki's owner, Trent earlier today. And,
2: it was a pre-recorded chat. As you can imagine, Trent is going through a lot as an owner who not only lost their dog, it's a very tough thing to such a traumatic event, but Trent's dog was also his emotional support dog. This lovely companion was also a support dog for many kids and students at Shoreline Middle School, providing that much needed therapy for kids over there. So this isn't just a loss for Trent. It's a loss for the community. And Trent does go into some pretty graphic details about his experience in the loss of Loki, right after the incident happened, or like seconds afterwards. So we just want to give that trigger warning for folks who are listening, because it can be quite intense to listen to that graphic detail. But the messaging is as it stands, you know, Trent is asking for more enforcement on off-leash dogs, more in general awareness and education on when you do have your dog off-leash, being responsible for your dog, and just how much goes into that control that you have to have with your dog off-leash.
1: It was an extended conversation, which we'll bring to you coming up next after Jade's traffic and weather report.
2: All right, Victoria to Langford is still sitting around 40 minutes. There is an incident between Cook Street and Quadra on Finlayson. Congestion is mostly building toward Cook Street from Finlayson and Quadra. It's quite thick, so just be patient through there. It's already a bit of a pinch point in the Quadra area. Outside of that, we see normal congestion through the interchange at Mackenzie and Admirals. It smooths out before Helmkin. And going into Souk, it's just underneath an hour on 50 minutes, just above 50 minutes. And tonight in Victoria, it's a low of 14 degrees. A few clouds overnight into tomorrow, where it's mainly sunshine and a high of 25 degrees. And it's Esquimalt, it's warming up to 19 degrees.
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2: Victoria is a pretty dog-loving city, and most of us have probably had that moment where an off-leash dog comes running over and the owner says, oh, don't worry, they're friendly. But a tragic incident on Dallas Road earlier this month is sparking a bigger conversation about leash rules, responsible dog ownership, and how quickly things can go wrong. Trent Warlow is joining us today after losing his six-year-old support dog, Loki, in an attack involving an off-leash dog near Mile Zero. Loki wasn't just a beloved family pet. He was also working with children in our community, helping students build confidence and manage anxiety. Trent, thank you so much for taking this time today to share Loki's story with us.
25: Hi. Yeah, I really appreciate you having me on today. And I thought it was really important to be able to get this message across and tell you what happened with my dog. And we had gone down to Dallas Road to Mile Zero for a friend's celebration of life. And we're leaving, and I was actually carrying Loki at the time because it was starting to get cold. I put a jacket on him, and he's just a little Yorkapoo. So he grew up in school, so he's used to being carried around in my arm. He's really great at balancing. And so I put him down to go to the bathroom and before we left, and I picked him back up. And then I set him down again as a friend came to give me a hug goodbye. And he was sitting just on the other side of me. And all of a sudden, I believe it was a Rottweiler. It could have been a Corso. We're not sure but it was a very, very big dog. And it grabbed him so fast. And people were screaming, and I dove on top of the dog. And I wrestled him to the ground. I pinned him, his neck down, and then I ripped his jaws apart. Adrenaline kicked in. It was such a big dog. I wasn't sure if I could get his jaws apart, and I didn't care if I got bit or not. And unfortunately, I couldn't save him in time. He just killed him instantly. I picked him up into my arms. He was bleeding profusely. I was covered in head to foot when I got to the animal emergency, and he had died. He was like one final twitch in my arm, and he died. And so it was very traumatic, and it was one of the most traumatic things I've ever had to go through in my life. My girlfriend had passed away 3 years ago, and we went and got Loki together. Mm-hmm. So that's how much he had meant to me in my life. So then he worked as what I want to do too is tell you how great a dog he was.
3: Yeah, please.
25: And that is that he has supported in our classroom and throughout Shoreline School for over 6 years. I fought recently to keep him in school. They had kicked all the dogs out of school, but I kept Loki in because I needed support too, because I have a brain injury. And so I suffered as a kid, falling into concrete and had a brain trauma. So I've dealt with it my whole life, but with having a dog has been a godsend for me. It helps me with anxiety, working, and you know, the kids are great. And it gives me that

0: there's the dog guy, there's Loki. And he became quite a celebrity. And he worked throughout Victoria with other guys with autism. And he's just been a really wonderful dog. He knows when a kid is having problems, and he'll just sit right beside them like he does me and calms them down. And I've taught animal husbandry in the school. I've taught empathy, and they see the empathy in me by working with this dog. And so it's changed how I am perceived in school as not just an educator, but also as a guy who loves animals. Mm-hmm. And, you know, kids have always been really, they've really appreciated the work I've done with that dog, and they've appreciated having that dog so much. And so the outpouring of the community has been just astounding. I've never seen so much. I'm a very, you know, quiet guy, and I've had so many messages that I've had to answer, hundreds and hundreds of them, and it's very difficult for me to do it, but I've tried. And the amount of stuff on TikTok and all the things that, you know, the kids have sent me. But, yeah, it's been really difficult.
1: I can imagine.
0: Yeah.
1: Well, it's not just you who's lost Loki. It sounds like the community's really lost Loki.
0: They really have, you know, and that's the tragic part of it. So they started a GoFundMe at the school, which I didn't know after I did my interview with Check Six, and they started GoFundMe for me so I could, you know, I could get a dog back in September. And I feel guilty about getting another dog, but I have to go back in September with a support dog again, or these kids are going to lose it. And I'm going to have difficulty working without one. So we've done a fundraiser for that to help support that, and also to cover the cost of Loki's death too. I mean, that's got me too. And you know, the dog that had killed Loki wasn't being handled by the owner; it was being handled by someone who was looking after the dog, and it brought him to a public event that ended up having a tragic outcome. And so it's been really a tragedy all the way around. And so I, one of the things I understood after this is that my dog's not the only one this has happened to. I have been inundated with hundreds of people telling me about their small dog or dog being attacked by an off-leash dog. And this has been happening a lot in Victoria. We're inundated with dogs. You can't walk down the street without seeing a dog.
1: No.
0: But we need to be responsible dog owners, and we need to start looking hard at controlling our animals. And they are an animal. They're not a human being. They're an animal. They're part of your family, and you keep your family safe. Why wouldn't you keep your dog safe? And that just doesn't mean keeping your dog safe, but other people's dogs around you safe. And if you leash your dog, you don't have problems. If you off-leash your dog, that's when you start having problems. And I'm seeing that more and more now. And I think it's awareness now of people start to leash their dogs properly. You can go take your dog off-leash to off-leash parks. Take him in your backyard. Take him somewhere that you know that dog's going to be safe and not going to affect other people. But your dog, the ripple effect of your dog not being on a leash can lead to lots of other things. So, and that's the awareness I want to bring.
1: Yeah, because it's not just necessarily about, you know, that enforcement of existing leash bylaws and such, but also that education and awareness.
0: Yeah, exactly. And I always have heard people say, my dog's friendly. I've been fooled by that one too many times by people saying that to me. And you don't know your dog. You can't mind read your dog what it's going to do. I've never been able to mind read my dog. I wish I knew somebody who could do it because they'd be making $1 million.
1: Yeah.
0: But you don't. And so safety-wise is why take the risk? Why risk your dog's safety or someone else's dog's safety because you feel you're entitled to let your dog off leash and run around? Mm-hmm. Well, unfortunately, you're not. It's you have to think about the community members in your community, and it's being selfless. It really is. It's teaching people to be selfless and think about who you affect with your dog, because you are your own ambassador with your dog. And if your dog misbehaves badly, that's on you. That's not on the dog. That's the owner of the dog. He didn't do his job. and that was to keep his dog safe and you safe.

0: So that's what it's all about. And I can't emphasize this as any more than I can. I'm going to try and work with City Hall on this too. This isn't just about my dog. It's about everyone's dog and keeping them safe.
1: Yeah. If Loki's story leads to one positive change in the community, what do you hope that change could be?
0: I hope that people are more self-aware of their surroundings and what other people have to go through with their own dogs, and that they treat people with respect enough to leash their dog out in public, because not everyone wants to be with your dog. And so having control over your dog with better training and understanding of what your dog is capable of and what it's not capable of is really important. And I want people to, a little light bulb to come on in their head. Maybe I shouldn't do that. Maybe that's the wrong thing to do. And I think that's what I really want. I want that so much.
1: You know, as we finish up here, what would you like listeners to remember about Loki and the legacy that he leaves behind?
0: Oh, boy. Sorry, I'm getting a bit emotional.
1: It's okay.
0: Because
1: yeah.
0: It's
1: hard.
0: God, I want people to remember what a special, kind dog he was. Yeah. He was very smart. He understood so many commands, and he really respected other people, and he was such a kind dog towards children, and he worked so well within our school system. You didn't even know he was there half the time, but the kids all knew. And he brought a lot of joy and happiness. So the one thing I would like to say is that when I take him out anywhere and I sit down somewhere, everybody gravitates towards him. They all wanted to pet him. They all wanted to pick him up. They all wanted that connection with my dog. Yeah. And that brought me a lot of joy and happiness to know that I had worked so hard on that dog to get him to where he was, that he could be appreciated like that. Yeah. So that's what I want people to remember.
1: Loki, 6 years old, yeah. Taken far too soon. I'm so sorry, Trent.
0: Well, thank you.
1: Is there a way that people can reach out or help if they wanted to, or yeah, anything like that?
0: Yeah, my school was very kind, and Cheryl at my school had done a GoFundMe, and it's going to help me be able to afford another dog and to help get some training for him. And also cover the cost of Loki. That's also a cost too of his death, as I have to have him cremated, and so it's to help me get back healthy and help, you know, take the burden of what this financially is costing me because of somebody else's negligence, and it's help support Trent with Loki. It's under Trent Warlow and Loki.
1: Well, Trent, I know it's hard to go through this and unpack it again, as it's still an open investigation with RCMP and animal control as well. But I really appreciate you taking the time and letting us sort of in on the what happened and how we can support and maybe see better enforcement as well as education for owners out there.
0: Exactly. And I want to thank you for having me on today. I think it's important that we did this today. Even though I'm going through a lot, I think it's important I speak out on behalf of my dog and other people's dogs, too.
2: Oh, that was the voice of Trent Warlow, owner of Loki, in conversation with a very tough conversation with Jade, whose traffic and weather report is coming up in just a moment.
1: Yes, we're taking a look at some congestion levels from Victoria to the West Shore. That's still pretty typical. Around 30 minutes time is what we're seeing. Still seeing an incident marker or so around Finlayson and Cook. This is just ahead of Cook Street, actually near Highview. So it's between Quadra and Cook on Finlayson toward Cook Street, impacting traffic. It's building around, all the way back to Blanchard and Finlayson, and where it seems to smooth out after you pass that intersection of Finlayson and Cook. Also seeing fair amount of congestion toward Finlayson from about the Cloverdale and Cook intersection. It looks very patchy, thickest toward Cook Street and Finlayson, starting around Wicklow Street. So just be patient through that area. If you have updates in that area, 710-10-250-386-1161. Looking here in Esquimalt to see if there's any congestion, and really nothing to note about in the Esquimalt area. A fair amount of congestion though down Helmickin still. This is building around Santa Rosa Avenue down Helmickin to about Highway 1, where it seems to smooth out after you've been through that new lane change that they've had off of Helmickin onto Highway 1 toward the Colwood exit. Tonight, Victoria's low of 14 degrees, a few clouds overnight, and tomorrow where it's mainly sunshine and a high of 25. In Esquimalt, it's 19 degrees.
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4: Good afternoon. I'm Katie Hamilton with the headlines from the CFAX Newsroom. U.S. President Donald Trump is slapping a wide range of Canadian products with new 50% tariffs. The new tariffs come into force in 30 days on goods that range from hockey sticks to wine to cement. The escalation in trade tensions is in response to provincial bans on U.S. liquor, Canada's supply managed dairy system, and quotas on certain U.S. vehicles. But it's not connected to Trump's recent threats to hit Canada with higher tariffs because of the wildfire smoke. Enbridge has broken ground on a $4 billion natural gas pipeline expansion in BC. It aims to add another 300 million cubic feet per day of transportation capacity to the province's natural gas transmission system. The federal government says Sunrise will help ensure natural gas supplies are available to liquefied natural gas export facilities on the West Coast while meeting local needs. Katie Hamilton, CFAX 1070 News.
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2: It's a Monday. It is good to be back, and I am hungry. Dallas from the Vic Food Guys is here yet again. How was your weekend, sir?
10: It was great. I went over to Langley. I watched the new Odyssey movie.
2: Oh, yeah.
10: They have it on the actual film there.
2: Oh, perfect.
10: Yeah, so I wanted to see that. My buddy went to the digital and the film, so I got he told me the difference. He said for him it wasn't too much, but it was very cool.
2: Great movie. Well, movies are fun, but we do that with a different segment. You and I, we talk about food and the Greater Victoria restaurant scene, which is why I'm glad that you've brought in Sean Sewell from Cafe Mexico and Fuego right there on Store Street, Market Square. That little strip there between Yates and Johnson, if I've got that straight. I might have my streets wrong, but it doesn't really matter at this point in time. Sean, good to meet you, sir.
11: Thank you very much for having me.
2: And we'll just get this out of the way quickly. Quietly, over the last number of months, Cafe Mexico has changed hands.
11: Yes.
2: All right. So, and you are the new Proud Papa.
11: The new Proud Papa, definitely the new Proud Papa, co-Proud Papa.
2: Oh, excellent. So I guess what got you interested? I mean, it's almost an establishment here now. Cafe Mexico has been around for a couple of years.
11: We celebrated 40 years the first week of May.
2: Oh, wow.
10: So I got to hop in here first. Yep. I got to cut you off. I went in, I think it was on Thursday. And, you know, when I think of restaurants that have been around for a long time, some people can rest on their laurels. Some places can rest on their laurels.
2: Yeah.
10: And it might be like, oh, this place hasn't adapted over the times and stuff. And so I went in and had, you know, just an absolutely unbelievable experience. Like, I'm someone that traditionally doesn't get too excited about tacos.
2: Mm-hmm.
10: But when I was there, you know, the lamb burrito tacos, you know, the fact that there's lamb in there and it's got the crispy cheese, those things, I've had other burrito tacos before when they're really greasy and messy. Mm-hmm. And the ones I had at Cafe Mexico were just so clean and so flavorful. So I was shocked. I was like, holy crap, I really like these. And then the taco Mazatlan, those ones, which are a bigger size, those, you know, there was prawns on there, cheese, a whole bunch of stuff. And those were so just like, it gave me everything I could hope for. You know, the texture was there. It was, I would say, bountiful, if that's a good description for it. There was so much flavor. And then we had, like, the street corn, and I tried the sort of premier margarita, I guess.
11: The Vidita-rita?
10: Yeah, the Vidita-rita. So I just went, I had this experience, and, you know, I'm sitting there looking around. I'm like, how has this place been around for so long? And it's still adapting and changing like it is. So, Sean, you know, you'd come in about 10 years ago to help them after their fire.
11: Yep.
10: How does it feel now to be back there 10 years later and now sort of driving the ship again and that vision, being able to apply your vision?
11: It's good. Like, I remember reaching out to Hilda, like cold called Hilda, the Brad's, the previous owner's ex-wife. Well, they're still very good friends. And I reached out to him and was like, hey, I know you just had a fire. I'd love to give you my services. And I think I've done a screenshot on my social media a couple of times, this message. And she's like, yeah, let's have a sit down. And that sort of led to this 18-month process before we opened of, like, redesigning, getting the program sorted out, sitting down with Brad and Hilda and seeing the direction they wanted to take Cafe Mexico post-fire, and then sort of, like, rolling that out in 2016. And so it's one of those special places in my heart that if I have an opportunity to get somewhere that is so close to me, I sort of jumped at the chance.
10: And when you're doing something like this and, you know, a place has been around for so long, what are the core elements that you see and you're like, we can't change those? They're non-negotiable. And then there's other stuff you do want to change. But how do you identify, you know, we got to keep these certain things?
11: I've been very mindful of the legacy of Cafe Mexico and the legacy of Brad. Like, Brad is one of my greatest mentors in my life. And so I'm very particular about making sure that my stuff aligns with him a lot too. Like, because we worked together so long and he has mentored me so well. Like, there's certain things that I'm doing that I'm like, oh, Brad would have done this if he had the energy, I suppose, to do it.
2: Sure.
11: But no, it is something that's special, and the legacy of Cafe Mexico is something that's very important to me and very mindful of, like, what gets changed. As I said to people, it's like, things won't change, but things will change. Like,
2: sure.
11: Things will be tweaked and changed up, but it won't be, like, anything crazy.
2: I mean, but see, I imagine that the palate of folks in Victoria over the last 40 years have really matured, especially when it comes to Mexican food.
11: Very much so. Like, you have to deal with the people online that say like, oh, I miss Cafe Mexico before the fire when it was like hard shell tacos minced meat and that sort of thing. And you're like, okay, cool. That's good. It's time and place.
2: Yes.
11: And then we've evolved a lot since we reopened. We've had multiple chefs. We've had Chef Andis Capelan now for a number of years. So he's really dialed in exactly what we do. We've had the same prep team for like 5 to 6 years as well.
2: Yeah.
11: So we've had the same kitchen crew anywhere up to like 10, 15 years. And so it's kind of crazy that we've kept this sort of like consistency.
2: Now, just for folks in having that background information, that there are two distinct restaurants right next to each other, Cafe Mexico and Fuego, obviously named after the fire that we've mentioned here a couple of times in the last few minutes. How do those two entities differ, and then how are they similar?
11: So they've definitely got a thread of similarities, being both Latin and Mexican sort of rooted. I've got Chef Henner and Chewy next door. They look after the Fuego program. So breakfast there is definitely Latin twisted in certain ways. We rolled out in April where actually a lot of Cafe Mexico lunch items are now available at Fuego. So you can't get lunch at Cafe Mexico, obviously, because we open a little bit later.
2: Sure.
11: But they're available at Fuego. So you can go have your cochinilla tacos or your carbo tacos, that sort of thing, in Fuego space and have lunch there till 2 o'clock in the afternoon. So
2: fantastic. Like, I've been into Fuego before, brought my son, and the huevos divorciados.
11: Mm-hmm.
2: Fantastic. Yep. I recommend them.
10: Yeah. And so with this, like, how do you strike the balance between approachable dishes and like authentic culinary depth with something like an elevated Mexican kitchen that you have in the restaurants? Like, how do you strike that balance?
11: It's tough, but I think, again, as we were saying, like the evolution of people's knowledge of Mexican food in Victoria has definitely increased over 40 years, even over the last 10 years. Mm-hmm. Like, you look at when we reopened Cafe Mexico 2015, there still wasn't a lot of Mexican food in Victoria.
2: No.
11: And so we've had this opportunity to sort of like evolve with the clientele over like trying to push an agenda per se, which is sort of my MO usually, is pushing an agenda, but like just evolving that. Like, we did a beautiful mole dish over the weekend that Chef and I sort of like brainstormed over a couple of weeks, and it sold ridiculously well. It was a guava mole, so classic like mole flavors with guava as an element to that. So it was a nice fruity, spicy bone-in chicken thigh dish. And it sold really well. So, like, I think there's a room to grow that sort of mentality and to evolve our food even further.
10: And it must be really good for the kitchen to be like, oh, I have some freedom here, you know, to sort of play around and we can do features and all that kind of stuff. I always find that that's very, like, inspiring and welcome.
11: Yeah, it's sometimes I got to push it a little bit harder because, as I said, the guys have been there for so long.
2: Yeah.
11: And Brad ran the place very specifically for so long. So for now, I'm like, okay, well, let's do this. Like, the Lamberia, as you were mentioning earlier, that was a non-negotiable for me. That was something we had to develop and put on the menu. Mm-hmm. Like, that was a non-negotiable when I took over. I need to have a Lamberia on the menu.
10: And so is lamb typically used for birria tacos?
11: Usually it's goat. And I would have, me personally, would have loved to have gone down that route.
2: Yeah.
11: But I think that's a little bit of that pushing too far, too quickly. And
2: okay.
11: I didn't want to do beef because then that's a bit of a cop-out.
2: Sure.
11: So we find a happy medium of like some
2: with
11: sort of
2: lamb.
11: Like sort of gamey, funky like protein like that.
10: Yeah. Have you had goat, Josh, before?
2: I have had goat. I've had it not often, clearly, but I've had it a few times. I grew up in Central California. Mm-hmm. So sometimes, you know, the neighbor down the way, you know, they've roasted a whole goat. You know, come have some. And you can't really beat it. It doesn't really matter what you've roasted in the ground for a day and a half. It's going to come out great, right? But I mean, it can be divisive for people. But I can also see it potentially, you know, having a future down the road. If you like the Lamberia, maybe the goat will grow on you.
11: And that's kind of the direction I'm sort of taking, is that little bit by like, we're going to bring in legua, some beef tongue this week.
2: Perfect.
11: So we'll be doing some tongue tacos in the next little while. And that'll be a feature, just sort of test the waters, see how it goes.
2: Yeah.
11: But yeah, Lamberia was a feature to sort of see how it rolled. And now it's one of the biggest selling tacos we have, over like chicken and like chicken, beef, and pork,
2: yeah,
11: the Lamberia wins.
17: Oh, we're having a fantastic conversation. Sean Sewell from Cafe Mexico and Fuego, along with Dallas from the Vic Food Guys. When we come back from the break and Jade's traffic and weather report, I want to learn more about lengua because I haven't had good lengua since I left home all those years ago, and I want to explore what they've got. Coming up in just a moment.
1: Let's look at Victoria to the West Shore. It's looking around 30 minutes. Perfect. Not seeing too much congestion into the West Shore right now. It seems to be clearing up in that interchange. Helmkin is a different story, though. It's being still congested around Knockin Drive. It's building all the way down Helmkin till about Highway 1, where you merge right at the light right now as they're working on that exit off of Helmkin onto Highway 1. Tonight in Victoria, it's a low of 14 degrees, a few clouds overnight into tomorrow, where it's mainly sunshine and a high of 25 degrees. In Esquimalt Harbor, it's 19.
18: See something in traffic.
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17: We're back and we are hungry and ready for some fantastic Mexican food from Cafe Mexico and Fuego. Co-owner Sean Sewell joins us along with Dallas and the Vic Food Guys. Now, Sean, your name has been mentioned around town for quite some time now. Perhaps you can let us know your background. What brought you up to this point in time?
11: I came to Canada 20 years ago. Okay. I actually started working at Moxie's, of all places, because I didn't know what franchises were, because we don't have them in Australia.
17: Oh, okay.
11: I just thought
17: really?
11: It was a restaurant. until I started training. They're like, oh, we have 65 restaurants across Canada. I'm like, that's weird because we just don't have that in Australia.
10: Interesting.
11: And so after a couple of years there, I took over Clive's in 2009, did my thing at Clive's, opened up Little Jumbo, and then left Little Jumbo in 2014 and then consulted a whole bunch. Mm-hmm. I actually went back to Clive's after the pandemic just because I was in Singapore for 6 months, opened three venues in Singapore in 2019.
10: Yeah.
11: I was supposed to go back to Southeast Asia in March 2020. That didn't happen.
2: Okay. So, oh, no, not March of 20. Yeah. No.
11: And then everybody left Clive's because of the pandemic. Yeah. And so sort of like went back to Clive's for a couple of years. And then over the last like year and a bit since I left Clive's last year, been consulting a lot. So I've done a lot of like, and while I'm known as the cocktail guy, 9 times out of 10, I get hired to be the spreadsheet guy.
2: Sure. Like, yeah. Yeah.
11: I'm the guy that does all your costing sheets and your inventories and that sort of thing. So, while cocktails are still a big focus, I haven't bartended full time for like 5 years. And then sort of me and Brad started chatting about like his exit strategy as he gets older. Like, as I said, he's a really good mentor of mine. And I was like, well, boss man, you're 73 this year. What's your thing? And we started chatting, and that's where Cafe Mexico and Fuego all sort of came about.
2: Okay. So, it sounds to me, correct me if I'm wrong, but most of your experience is behind the bar rather than behind the line.
11: Oh, yes, definitely, very much. So, like, I started in the kitchen when I was 17.
2: Yeah.
11: And I had a chef say, well, if you really enjoy something, don't become a cook. Like, if you enjoy cooking, don't become a cook. And it's sort of like bartending, too. Like, if you really enjoy, like, making cocktails, don't necessarily become a bartender because that doesn't always translate.
2: No, for sure.
10: And it seems like there's an opportunity here, you know, for education to do with agave.
11: Very much.
10: Where it's not just tequila. There's a lot more than that. And I know the collection of what you guys have of spirits at Cafe Mexico. Like, there is a real opportunity there. And what are your thoughts on sort of people's understanding of what agave is and what it can produce?
11: I think people have got, again, social media and internet has made everybody's education much higher now. I like to try and, like, focus on, like, I don't think when you – no, because it came on Friday. So I just released – I should have brought you a copy, but I just released a 24-page or 12-page, like, agave menu book.
10: Yeah, you told me about this.
11: So, so it's like it's our agave menu, but it's got, like, little tasting notes and tasting maps and maps of Jalisco and Oaxaca. So it really dives into it. But the very front page says no celebrity brands, no Cristalinos. And so that's the sort of mantra we sort of, like, live by, is that we don't do celebrity brands. You'll never see – Casamigos, you'll never see 818, you'll never see those things. So, like, it's about educating people to a higher level, and then also going just not about agave, but like Bacanora, Racia, Sotol, which is not even agave, but it is made in Mexico, and then other Mexican spirits. So we've got Mexican gin, whiskey, liqueurs, rums. And so it's sort of about like building this mentality behind it. And the bar team at Cafe Mexico that I inherited, I suppose, same as the kitchen, very, very talented bartenders. And what they bring to the table outside of just Tommy's margaritas is very, very cool. And so they're really keen on it. Obviously, summertime is just mental. Thank God the World Cup's over now. Become fall, we're going to be diving into a lot more online training and certification so that everybody really, really starts buying into the agave program in a big way.
10: And that recent change with where you can source your alcohol must have been a big thing, right? That must have sort of opened the doors on some level.
11: So I've stopped myself from being a kid in the candy store because you know me long enough. I have like a bit of an OCD for collecting. Like, if I walk into a liquor store and see something I don't have, I'm like, oh, I need that. Now, being a business owner, I'm just like, I really want that, but I don't want to spend the money on it right now.
2: Sure.
11: And it'll come down the way. But the back bar has definitely expanded. Like, the team has been very funny because I'm like, oh, I got something new. And they're like, of course you did. I'm like, you guys are getting the soft version of me collecting right now. Like, you're not even getting the hard version where I'll get like 40 bottles or something in a week.
10: Well, it's like if you look at the backdrop in your podcast.
11: Yeah.
10: When you do it and you've got all this collection of bottles behind you, you know what I mean? So when we're looking at Fuego and Cafe Mexico, what does the bar program look like at both of those? How does it differ?
11: So Fuego, we actually like really upped it when we redid the menu in April. So we've got margaritas on tap, which right now I think we have a passion fruit margarita as a feature. Obviously, we have Caesars. We have like some mimosas, jugs of mimosa. So we've definitely upped that program to sort of make it very much more like integral into the mix. Obviously, Fuego is like a basically very small space, so we had to maximize how big what we could do in that space. So the team's been great. Like we did right now, we got a feature as a peanut butter and jelly shaft, which has been selling really, really well.
10: Interesting.
11: So like I had some peanut butter tequila that we had, and I was like, okay, well, we got to get rid of a bottle or two of this. And I made some like grape syrup, like a slightly sweetened grape syrup, and I made a PB&J shaft, and that's been selling really well. We get our coffee from Discovery, so they have a really good concentrate, so we use that. But then over on Cafe Mexico, we're definitely trying to Tommy's margaritas are always going to pay the bills.
10: Sure.
11: We're going to make tons of those, and that's going to keep the lights on.
10: Yep.
11: But I like to I'm trying to push away from that Tommy's being the only thing you can get there, because the team gets bored with just making Tommy's like day in, day out. Trying to let them have a little bit of creativity, like stretching their muscles out. So we're working on the order menu right now. So there's about eight cocktails on there that outside the slushies, the Vedita Rita, which is our house cocktail, which is fantastic. And I'm blown away with how good that one is. And we sort of rotate like seven or eight cocktails every season. So gives the team a little bit of like leg room to push out and like play with. They still put it through me and I still collaborate with them. I put a cocktail on tap because that's what I do at Cafe Mexico. I put a prickly pear ranch water on tap.
10: Fun.
11: Yeah. And so prickly pear ranch water, super easy. It's carbonated in house. We've got you're from California.
10: Yes.
11: I replicated Topo Chico in house.
10: Oh,
11: and
10: nice.
11: Then carbonated, so it tastes like Topo Chico when it's on tap. So we call that Casa Chico. it's elevated without being overly pretentious in your face.
10: I really appreciate here, Josh, your reactions to some of this. When we started the second half, you're rubbing your hands together.
0: I can tell
10: you're excited.
0: I am very ready for Lengua. I'll tell you that much, because it is really hard to find in town.
11: Is.
0: And I grew up, you know, buying Lengua burritos off the food trucks and stuff like that. And you can't find it. But I find, and perhaps you can talk to me about this, is like even for an establishment that's been in town for 40 years, things have really changed from what had been kind of Tex-Mex, so to speak, to what you're seeing now. Do you find there's an increase in authenticity as you progress through time and experiment and play around? And
11: I think that we're going to always run the fine line at Cafe Mexico. Like, we're going to have chimichangas on the menu.
0: Sure.
11: Like, it's a Californian, like, oddity.
0: How can you not have chimichangas, right?
11: Yeah. Very easily for me. But also we're trying to like spread into like, as I said about the dish on the weekend, is like get away from everything being tacos. Like Mexican food isn't just tacos and burritos and quesadillas. Like there is so much more to Mexican cuisine.
0: Yeah.
11: And I think in this day and age, if you work with the story and find inspiration from things, like Chef worked throughout Mexico and Dominican Republic and Venezuela, so he's got those sort of rooted stories. And then both my cooks over in Fuego, they're both from Mexico, and so they're like they bring me stuff all the time. They're like, oh, I used to eat this when I was a kid, and so I get to experience some amazing stories from my chefs.
10: Yeah. So I got a rapid fire little ending here.
11: Yep.
0: Oh.
10: Two things. Ultimate pairing of a food and drink item at Cafe Mexico right now.
11: Okay.
10: And then the second one is one word to describe Cafe Mexico as it goes on.
11: Oof. I'm going to do the Lamberia tacos, hands down.
10: Yeah.
11: Mm-hmm. And then the Vedita Rita.
10: Okay, so I had the ultimate combo.
0: Yeah.
10: There we go.
0: Well done, you. Well done.
10: There
0: you.
10: We go.
11: The Vedita Rita is something you need to have a try. We make it every day. It's a mixture of pineapple juice, serrano, mint, cilantro, and lime, and it gets made. It was batched every day and used because it goes brown after 24 hours. So we can't use like it's one day at a time, and that's it.
10: Definitely not brown when I saw it.
11: Yeah, it's green as hell. And I'm so proud of that drink that the team have had on the menu for years. I've just sort of like pushed it forward a little bit. And then
10: one word,
11: evolving.
0: That's a great word.
11: Evolving. I think.
0: Why
11: I think,
0: is that?
11: Because I think that you can evolve without change, if that makes sense.
0: Sure,
11: I think you can evolve without, like, subconscious change is very easy to evolve into.
0: Mm-hmm.
11: I think if it's big changes that you can see, but it's the little things. It's the little touches, the little service touches, the little room touches, the little menu touches. I think that's where you can evolve and stick within that 40-year legacy and make things better without it being, like, in your face.
0: Fantastic. It's a great way to leave that. Sean Sewell, co-owner of Cafe Mexico and Fuego, right next door. Of course, Dallas and the Vic Food Guys. I appreciate you guys coming in.
11: Thank you so much.
10: Thank you.
2: right out of time for today's program, but not so far out of time that we now have a little bit of time for Song of the Day.
1: That's right. And why not play Battery from Metallica? After all, there is a new facility coming to Duncan for battery energy storage.
2: Absolutely. Stand by. Your CTV Vancouver Island News at 6 o'clock is coming up in just a moment. Have a fantastic evening. Stay safe, and we'll talk again tomorrow.
1: Bye.

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2: The province announced today the first utility-scale battery storage project in BC's history.
3: It means power that can be called upon in an instant when demand surges and reliability matters most.
2: The province says the battery will be able to deliver at least 100 megawatts of power for approximately 4 hours to anywhere on Vancouver Island.
4: Capacity in our system to respond to peak days, that really cold day in winter.
2: The battery storage will not only provide benefit when there's need for capacity, but also when load on the system is low.
5: There's a lot of charging that happens, which means that the voltage can exceed our limits. So the batteries actually absorb that charging even under the low load conditions.
2: Vancouver Island is continuing to see population growth, including communities like North Couchin and Duncan, which sees this project as a benefit for the future.
6: It's important that we've got the capacity here to serve residents and businesses right across the island.
7: And it does help address some of the concerns, particularly, you know, thinking of water consumption and hydro and concerns around climate change. And
2: BC Hydro says the battery storage facility will be built on their property adjacent to the terminal substation.
5: That allows us to integrate to the system quite effectively.
2: The province is in the procurement process and will be issuing a request for suppliers' qualifications at the end of the month.
3: To identify experienced companies capable of designing and delivering
2: BC's first utility-scale battery is expected to be charged by 2030. Andy Garland, CTV News, North Couchin.
8: The federal government has renewed its contract with a company that will see the Navy's current fleet of submarines through the end of its life. Babcock Canada had its contract extended for 6 years to maintain the Navy's 4 Victoria-class submarines. The company says this will maintain roughly 1,000 jobs, of which 80% are on the island.
9: They're engineers, technologists, and then subcontracted skilled trades, electricians, pipe fitters, welders, that are providing that work. So these are well-paying, stable, good jobs, predominantly in STEM fields, that are on Vancouver Island.
8: Canada recently announced its choice to have Germany build a new fleet of up to 12 submarines, which are expected to start entering service in the 2030s. Babcock Canada says it's vying for another contract to work on those subs once they arrive. The FIFA Men's World Cup is now over, with Spain triumphing over Argentina in yesterday's final. On Vancouver Island, though, there is a lingering buzz over how well-received local watch parties were. Market Square in downtown Victoria hosted 18 watch parties, many of them reaching the max capacity of 800 people. The Downtown Victoria Business Association says viewership was high throughout, even after Canada was eliminated.
10: We didn't really know what to expect. We haven't done something like this before. I would say it was beyond a resounding success. And, you know, yesterday being the final was a prime example. It was an overflow crowd here in the free viewing site in Market Square. You couldn't find a seat in any of the bars and restaurants that were participating. And so that meant that was a lot of dollars going into local businesses.
8: In Langford, the city hosted a watch party at Station Avenue for every game, unless there were two at the same time. The mayor says for the Canada Games, attendance was well over 1,000 people, and there were hundreds of people at the other games.
11: There was people coming from the entire CRD, Down Island, people that were coming as far up as Parksville came down, and you're just talking with them and you don't know where they're from, and they're like, oh yeah, we're from Parksville. Oh yeah, we're from Ladysmith. Yeah, we're from Shawnigan.
8: Langford received $85,000 from the province to host the watch parties. The mayor says he has heard from people who'd like to see more next summer for the FIFA Women's World Cup. Police in Campbell River are investigating 7 break-ins and 2 attempted break-ins that happened downtown in the past week. Investigators are sharing surveillance photo of 2 people of interest. They say suspects used rocks and bricks to smash glass doors and windows at local businesses before going inside and stealing merchandise. Tips can be made through Campbell River's non-emergency line or anonymously through Crime Stoppers. As food banks here at home and all across the country experience overwhelming demand, the mustard seed is celebrating a win. The food bank has received a huge donation of peanut butter that will go a long way in filling the donation gap experienced during the summer. As CTV's Brendan Strain shows us, the donation is particularly special for the family who helped make it happen.
12: Last year, the Mustard Seeds Food Bank saw a 25% jump in demand over its 2024 numbers. This year, that demand continues to grow.
13: 2026 seems to be another breaking record year.
12: 1 in 10 people living in Greater Victoria rely on this food bank each month to make ends meet, from seniors to singles, as well as families.
14: Raise your pasta.
12: But now, the mustard seed is beginning to see double-income families needing help as well. During the summer months, demand grows.
13: Because kids are home, kids are hungry, and they need to feed their kids when they're not at school and benefiting from school programs.
12: As well, donations slump. The shelves are scarce, especially the one that houses peanut butter. That is, until today.
15: We just delivered a whole bunch of peanut butter to the mustard seed, which is fabulous.
12: 1,319 jars, to be exact, gathered and delivered by Mary Maids of Victoria through its Project Peanut Butter campaign, a program that has been running since 2014.
16: They've donated tens of thousands of jars of peanut butter since it started.
12: It's an initiative that was started by Matt Tanner, who co-owned Mary Maids with his father.
16: Part of Matt was giving back.
15: Matt was very kind.
12: His family refers to him as a helper. But in 2021, following a catastrophic stroke, Matt passed away, leaving behind a young son, along with his then pregnant partner.
16: The goal is to just do it every year and keep building it and keep that legacy going for Matt.
12: For the past 12 years, Project Peanut Butter has been filling a huge gap in donations over the summer months, providing the high-protein food source to families in need.
13: We cannot do this alone, so this comes in a great time.
16: It's powerful. It feels good.
12: It's a project near and dear to the Tanner family, which they say keeps their son and brother's legacy of wanting to help going strong.
16: To help those that are less fortunate.
15: He'd be very pleased, yeah.
12: Brendan Strain, CTV News, Victoria.
8: BC Ferries has been asking passengers a question that soon may result in a joyful reunion. Have you lost a beautiful pink donkey on one of its vessels, or do you know someone who has? The ferry service says this stuffed animal was found last Thursday on the Salish Raven, and it's been having the time of its life ever since. BC Ferries has named the donkey Churro the Burrow, who has been enjoying ocean views, hitting up the ice cream machine, and touring the ferry's bridge. Staff think Churro was left behind on an afternoon sailing from Schwartz Bay to the southern Gulf Islands. And late this afternoon, the ferry service shared that it may have found Churro's family thanks to the help of the local community. It is estimated that 50,000 people walked along Moss Street in Victoria on Saturday in support of local artists. The art gallery Paint In stretched from Fort Street to Dallas Road with a record 183 local artists selling their wares from jewelry to pottery to paintings. The goal of the free festival is to expose people to local art, and it's safe to say that goal was achieved.
17: Anecdotally, artists were very happy, sold lots of works, and that's really the point. It's a day for people to come and enjoy art, artists, and just be with community. And if those are the things that we want to happen, it happened, and it happened very well.
8: It's been a difficult year for festivals, partly due to new security expectations that can be costly and require additional staff or volunteers. The Art Gallery of Greater Victoria says the Paint-In did just fine thanks to its volunteers and sponsor Mac Reno, which brought a fleet of trucks to create barriers at every cross street. Well, just ahead, we'll take a look at the wildfire situation on the island and the mainland.
18: Rather than criticize and threaten Canada, your closest friends, maybe one day you're going to need our help like you did last year.
8: Plus, the political tension between Canada and the U.S. over wildfire smoke. That's coming up.
19: Pretty warm afternoon, evening as we take a look out on the water. 25 degrees. Some areas in the island into the low and mid 30s. Really feeling the heat. I'll have details on your 5-day forecast coming up after commercial.
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8: All right, Corey, joining us now with a check in with the weather. Corey, you were saying just before the break there, it is going to heat up soon.
19: That's right. Many areas of the island already feeling the heat. Take a look at some of these current temperatures. Victoria, 25, 31 to Mayo, Port Alberni, 33, Comox, 28. Port Hardy looking quite chilly at 19, but that's probably a little bit easier to handle than 33 degrees. So bit of a range temperature-wise throughout the island, but really feeling the heat for central and inland areas. And that is going to be the case as we go throughout the next few days. So pretty hot as we get set to head into the supper hour. After that, more heat sticking around, and then we will start to see things cool off as we get into the later part of the week. As far as sky conditions, fairly clear throughout much of the island. Victoria, a little bit of cloud as we take a look at the future cast. That's the case for the evening, but nothing too much. But as we go throughout the overnight and throughout much of Tuesday, mostly sunny sky throughout the island. We might see a little bit of high scattered cloud here and there, but the sun is going to dominate. As we get into Wednesday, we will start to see a little bit of cloud come into the region. region. So it'll be a little bit more of a mix of sun and cloud for Wednesday. As we take a look at the North Island, a little bit of an issue there with the graphic, but patchy fog in the morning, 20 for a high. Wednesday, Thursday, 19, 16. So we do see some cooler days as we head towards the end of the week and into the weekend. Inland, though, that's where we feel the heat and the intensity from the sun. The UV will be an 8 or 9, very high, so the sun quite intense. 34 for Tuesday, Wednesday 33, and then seeing our temperatures drop. A big difference from Thursday into Friday, 31 to 23. But 23, people will probably be ready for a break from the heat. For the West Coast, feeling like 31 with the Humidex value, but it'll be about 20. 24 on Wednesday with temperatures dropping into the high teens after that. As we take a look at Comox, 30 degrees, feeling like 36 for Tuesday. Lots of sun, a little bit of cloud as we saw in the feature cast for Wednesday, 29. And we see that temperature again for Thursday. And then a little more seasonal for Friday as well as Saturday. As we look towards Nanaimo, 32, feeling a few degrees warmer than that for Tuesday. Still lots of sun, 30 Wednesday, 29 on Thursday, with temperatures a little more seasonal as well heading in towards the weekend. As we look at Victoria, I think conditions are looking quite nice. 25, there could be a little bit of haze in the morning. That should clear off, and it's going to feel a lot warmer. It'll feel closer to 30 with the Humidex value. 27 on Wednesday, 25 on Thursday, and fairly seasonal Friday into Saturday. So feeling the heat as well. Looks like Wednesday will be the hottest day of the week, with temperatures dropping off a little bit after that. So a little bit more bearable. But as we saw, areas in towards the inland and central parts of the island are really going to feel the heat as we go throughout the next few days.
8: Definitely feels like summer. Thanks, Corey. Meantime, government officials are warning people there is a higher risk of wildfires sparked by lightning this week amid that warm, dry weather that we are seeing across the province. As of late this afternoon, there are four small wildfires that are under control on Vancouver Island, but it is a different story on the mainland, where out-of-control fires may force more evacuation. The situation is more severe on the mainland, with the city of Kimberley now under an evacuation alert as a fire burning west of the East Kootenay community moves closer. And people who are defying evacuation orders around the Brunswick Creek complex in BC's Fraser Canyon are being urged to leave the area immediately. Nearly 100 wildfires are burning across the province. Donald Trump is not happy with the smoke coming into the U.S. from Canada. In addition to new tariffs announced today, Trump is threatening additional tariffs because of the wildfires. Today, Ontario Premier Doug Ford has a blunt message for Trump. CTV's Michael Couture reports.
0: Send up some water bombers. Send up some wildland firefighters.
1: Ontario Premier Doug Ford says instead of the threat of tariffs, President Trump should send help to fight the wildfires. It came after the U.S. leader said he spoke to Prime Minister Mark Carney about the smoke that was blanketing some American cities.
2: We got to stop the fires up there. If we can help them, we'll help them. But maybe they should pay us some damages or something, or we should do some tariffs.
1: That suggestion drew this response from Ford.
0: Rather than criticize and threaten Canada, your closest friends, maybe one day you're going to need our help like you did last year, and we deployed the people. I get frustrated just listening to these, a bunch of rubbish.
1: Prime Minister Carney did talk to Trump at Sunday's soccer match. In a statement, his office said the Prime Minister provided an update on the wildfire management and the comprehensive approach taken to ensure the safety of all Canadians and Americans.
3: You have to take his threat seriously, even though it is nonsense.
1: Brian Clough was the former Deputy Chief of Staff to Prime Minister Justin Trudeau. He believes Canadian officials have been reaching out to their U.S. counterparts.
3: They are reacting calmly, factually, providing information to the Americans to try to bring the temperature down.
1: A sign that perhaps it's working, Pete Hoekstra made a toast to the Canada-U.S. relationship over some American whiskey in Edmonton. While he didn't weigh in on CUSMA negotiations, he was optimistic about bilateral trade.
4: We're going to end up with a deal between two large trading partners.
1: And it seems the latest threats haven't derailed other joint projects. Hoekstra said he'll be at Friday's opening of the Gordie Howe Bridge with Canadian officials. Michael Couture, CTV News, Ottawa.
8: BC's Minister of Forests is responding to Trump's comments about the wildfire smoke and BC not properly maintaining its forests, saying the president has punished Canada enough with tariffs on our softwood lumber sector.
5: It is very disappointing to see the tone that the president has taken on this very important topic. If there's one thing that brings Americans and Canadians together, is we are always there in our time and need. We were honored to be able to help support Californians, in particular Cal Fire last year, in their time of need, just as in the past they have supported us in our time in need.
8: Ravi Parmar says his advice to Trump is to stop the tariffs, to allow BC to harvest and do more active forest management. Well, it seems the United States isn't following that advice from BC's Minister of Forests as it's hitting Canada with a new round of tariffs. The White House says Donald Trump has signed three proclamations to impose additional 50% tariffs on certain goods. It says it's in response to, quote, Canada's discriminatory treatment of American exports on cars, alcohol, and dairy. And the products covered included everything from wine to hockey sticks to cement. The White House says the tariffs will take effect in 30 days. Some parents may notice more in their bank accounts today because

0: to $160 annually. Those with kids under six will receive more than $8,100 per child. For those with kids between 6 and 17, it's up to more than $6,800 per child. The benefit has also been adjusted to inflation, and roughly 3.6 million Canadians will see the increase. Coming up, feathered friends. Adam finds out why a woman takes the time to visit a bunch of birds every day. Next on the Sawatsky Sign Off.
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0: Finally tonight, Adam finds out how a woman was inspired by her regular meetings with a flock of feathered friends on the Sawatsky Sign-Off.
20: Before she started making regular stops during her daily walks along the ocean.
21: Every day, come rain, shine, the odd snow.
20: Uta was investigating an unusual sound coming from her kitchen.
21: Let's see who is there. Knock, knock.
20: more like flap, flap.
21: Flutter, flutter.
20: A baby sparrow had fallen through a vent and landed on the stove.
21: And we put him in the basket and we fed him daily, and then he was a friend of ours.
20: She named him Max, and when he wasn't getting along with her cats, the bird was jumping into Yuta's pool, trying to join her for a swim.
21: And then one day he was gone.
20: After 2 weeks, Max flew away.
21: Grew up.
20: But Uta never grew out of her appreciation for having a feathered friend. So when she noticed the crows during her walks...

0: If you're patient, they're very friendly.
1: She decided to stop and observe them.
0: And I don't want to push myself on them. If they want to come, they're welcome to come.
1: And whenever they would, Yuta would say hello and start a conversation.
0: Ask them how they are. It's really stupid, but I love it.
1: And perhaps the birds do too, because Yuta says that sometimes more than a dozen crows congregate around her.
0: Doesn't matter what you wear, they know you.
1: Which inspired Yuta to try to paint them, which earned her an award from a national arts group.
0: And it just was a beautiful, happy picture.
1: And if you ask Yuta why she stops to visit her feathered friends every day, and why she saved Max the sparrow that first day, she'll tell you that connecting with wild creatures makes her feel an inner peace.
0: I just love it. As long as they like me and come, I'm happy.
1: Adam Sawatsky, CTV News.
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12: Now this update from the Canadian Press. U.S. President Donald Trump signed orders imposing 50% tariffs on a broad range of Canadian products, including hockey sticks, wine, and cement, starting in 30 days. Police say misinformation spread online about a missing boy with autism in Calgary is taking away resources in the search to find him, now on its fifth day. Calgary Police Acting Staff Sergeant Scott Gutterson says altered images and videos created with artificial intelligence have been shared online, claiming to show 11-year-old Parker or provide information about his whereabouts. And a tropical depression was about 169 kilometers south of Panama City, Florida, with sustained winds of 56 kilometers per hour and was expected to strengthen into a tropical storm. The system was moving northwest at roughly 5 kilometers per hour toward the northern Gulf Coast, threatening several states with heavy rain, damaging winds, and storm surge. From the Canadian Press, I'm David Augustine.
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15: Speaking of Victoria Airport, something adjacent to it is continuing to expand and get more exciting all the time. Lots happening at the BC Aviation Museum right now, including an upcoming visit from the Snowbirds during their open house on August the 3rd. That's one day before the team is expected to perform over the Victoria waterfront. Museum President Steve Hale is back joining us, catching us up on what's going on up there. Good morning, Steve. Welcome back to the show.
16: Thanks. Morning, Steve.
15: Great name, by the way.
16: <I'm kidding.
15: laughs> Let's start with the open house coming up on August 3rd. Tell us about the event.
16: Well, we've got, in the last couple of years, we've decided to go for a two-day open house. So it'll be the 2nd and the 3rd on the holiday weekend. So it'll be a Sunday and a Monday. We've had to go for 2 days because it's blockbuster. We're getting so many people out. We just want to make sure that we can support the entire community and everybody gets a chance to see all the great exhibits that we can offer at the museum.
15: So which visiting aircraft are coming in? Tell us about who's going to be there.
16: Well, of course, on the 2nd, on the Sunday, we've got a DC-3 coming in. It's commemorating its 90th anniversary, so it's been flying for 90 years, this aircraft. It'll come in and land, and we'll have it on display. We also have aircraft from 443 Helicopter Squadron. We've got lots of private aircraft coming in. And, of course, on the 3rd is the big, absolutely unbelievable situation of having the Snowbirds arrive. I can't talk enough about that with all of what's happening with the Snowbirds in the news. We are just absolutely over the top to have the opportunity to support and to welcome these guys to the museum.
15: Now, they're going to actually even do an autograph session, correct?
16: Yeah, absolutely. So around noon on Monday the 3rd, they're going to overfly the open house. So lots of noise, lots of clamor, and lots of excitement. Then they're going to land their aircraft, and they're going to come over to the museum to be signing autographs for about an hour and a half before we have a commemoration ceremony where we're going to unveil our personal Tudor that we were given by the government, painted in its original colors from 1971.
15: Oh, beautiful. That's got to be a labor of love.
16: Oh, absolutely. We've had tremendous support from the local community. In fact, one of our local friends at BMT Group of companies at the airport, they're actually doing the painting for us. And not only will we have the aircraft there, we're going to actually have the very first Snowbird lead from 1971, Major General Glenn Younghusband. He's over 90 years of age. I'm not giving his complete actual age because that's confidential, but he's over 90, and he'll be there for this ceremony. Also, the fellow that led the Snowbirds right after him, George Miller, in 1973, he'll be there as well. Plus, the whole Snowbird team will be there for this commemoration, and all kinds of VIPs. We've invited a whole host of local mayors, our Member of Parliament, Elizabeth May. We've had all sorts of interest in this because I hate to say this, folks, it's possibly the last time you'll ever see a Snowbird aircraft.
15: True story.
4: Yeah, August 4th is their flyover, is that correct?
16: Yes, at about 5 p.m. On downtown, in the downtown area, Dallas Road in particular, they're going to do what they call a high show. So they stay a little higher than they would at an airfield for obvious reasons. And that'll be it for Victoria, folks. You'll never see the Snowbirds again if things continue on their current trajectory.
4: This is really quite emotional, is it not? I mean, I'm feeling this because I grew up in a military family, and we're passing the baton, but we don't know to who yet. And I grew up with the Snowbirds in the sky, and for me, it's just pure Canadiana. And for this all to come together, you know, so well.
16: Yeah, I found it, well, one of the reasons I got into the military was when I lived in Kingston, I saw the Golden Centenaires in 1967 fly over. And weirdly enough, again, close to my heart is this aircraft we're unveiling, the very first Snowbird aircraft. I actually flew it twice.
4: Really?
15: So, wow. Steve, you've been holding out on us on this information.
4: Yeah, a sleeper here.
16: Well, as the president of the museum, I'm reminded frequently that I have to take on a bit of a humble role. But Okay, it's out. Yes, I flew this aircraft twice.
15: So tell us about that. What do you remember?
16: Well, I was a student in Moose Jaw, and weirdly enough, I actually didn't know that this was such a famous aircraft when I flew it. It was a training mission both times, and we just hopped in it. I flew it from Moose Jaw to Sault Ste. Marie, and then from Sault Ste. Marie to Ottawa, and then back. So it was just a wonderful experience, the whole pilot training, and an amazing aircraft. This airplane is just the sort of thing that everybody should have in their backyard. It's, you know, it's so much fun to fly, so safe. Obviously a little bit dated now, but just an absolute joy to fly.
15: Wow. Well, Steve, you've kind of taken Lisa and I's breath away, correct?
4: Yes. We had no idea that was your history. It was probably good that at the time that you didn't know what you were flying, because it would cut down on the nerves, right? Would you have been more nervous?
16: Oh, absolutely. I'm very, very big on the preservation of historical aircraft in particular, and historical artifacts. We now have this at the museum, and it's our intention to have our great-great-great-grandchildren be able to come and have a look at this airplane and enjoy it just as we are today.
15: That's actually a really nice sentiment, Steve. Once again, if people want more information about the open house and what's coming up, where can they get it?
16: Okay, on our website, we have that. We're posting posters all over town. There's something for everybody at the open house. We've got two simulators now up and running with full motion. We've got a kids' play area, so we have these little pedal airplanes that kids can hop in and buzz around in. There'll be lots of food. We'll have parachutists coming and jumping out of airplanes, something I'm quite fortunate that I never had to do.
15: You always want to drive. You don't want to jump out.
16: Well, you know, if it's a perfectly good airplane, you should stay in it, in my view.
4: 100%. I'm with you.
16: Well, I had a 35-year professional career, and I have as many landings as I have takeoffs.
15: That's a great stat, my friend.
4: You want it to balance out in the end, don't you?
15: Even one out of whack is not good.
4: I never jumped, and I never ejected.
16: Yeah, I was ready for it, but fortunately circumstances worked in my favor.
4: That's awesome. So we're going to see you there at the open house?
16: Absolutely. I'll be there the whole time. Please, folks, come on out. Have a chance to see these the snowbirds. But after this open house, come anytime and see that aircraft, because we're going to have it for a very, very long time.
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15: This was Lisa's idea once again to look into. It's National Drowning Prevention Week, and it's something that's been front of mind for us as we've seen several tragedies in recent weeks. That includes, of course, the suspension of the search for the missing swimmer in Stamp River near Port Alberni, and, of course, the drowning off of Richmond of the ship, as well as incidents on the interior lakes of BC. BC Emergency Health Services paramedic and public information officer Brian Thwaites joining us to get into what we need to know and provide some reminders. This is a very special week, right?
3: Yeah, good morning. It is. It's a week that we should all be really thinking about for sure.
15: Now, Lisa, you wanted to talk about this because as a veteran news person, you've told too many of these stories.
4: Yeah, that's actually a good way to put it, and that's a sad kind of intro because we just had an incident in Kelowna of losing a gentleman, a senior, died in the water on the weekend. Brian, there always seems to be a disconnect. We go into this every year to try to educate people on wearing a life jacket and understanding the danger of water when most of us have some swimming ability, but we're not Olympic athletes. Do we overestimate right. how good we are?
3: Yeah, you know, that's a very good point. You know, as you said, tragically, you know, there's already been several fatal drowning incidents in BC this year. And I think just to emphasize what you said, anyone can drown, and that's even people who know how to swim, but no one should. So we really want you to think about that when you're in or around the water. Things like personal flotation devices, life jackets, you know, you got to wear them, and you got to wear them properly.
4: The difference, and it may be obvious, but I'm going to ask the obvious question anyways. The difference is swimming in a lake versus an ocean and the things you have to look for.
3: You know, that's also a really good question. And in the ocean, we have things like currents and undertows that can be quite hazardous. And in lakes and rivers, especially in British Columbia, they're glacial fed a lot of the time. So that water's quite cold. So you can get something that's called cold water shock, where your body, if you jump into the water and are immersed into cold water, you can get this cold water shock syndrome, and it can actually kill you in minutes well before hypothermia sets in. So you need to be cognizant of wherever you're swimming or playing in the water.
4: So dip your toe before you jump in.
3: Pretty much, yeah. A nice easy walk in if it's cold, for sure.
4: So people who do the ocean swimming, the reason why they're sort of meandering into it rather than just plummeting themselves into it and plunging in, there's a health reason for that.
3: Exactly, yeah. And cold water shock, you know, if we talk about that, that is from sudden immersion into cold water that's below 15 degrees Celsius. And of course, throughout, like I said, and throughout British Columbia, we have a lot of water that doesn't get above 15 degrees Celsius, even in this beautiful weather that we're having right now.
4: Life jackets. They make them so small and so comfortable nowadays. You barely realize you're wearing them, but yet there still seems to be a disconnect, sort of like wearing a seatbelt, that we have it with us and that's enough.
3: Right. Yeah. And you're so correct. You look at people that are out kayaking, paddleboarding, and they've got their PFDs, their personal flotation devices on, and they're so compact and they work great. And that's the thing. They're just having them with you on the boat by law is really, it's not good enough. You need to have it on. And there's a difference also, a lot of people don't realize, between life jackets and PFDs. A personal flotation device, like we talked about, the small and compact ones, they definitely help keep you afloat. Whereas a life jacket, they're actually designed so that if you fall into the water and possibly knock yourself unconscious, they'll actually work to right you in the water to keep your head above water.
4: I know in my past with water skiing and with using SUPs, the stand-ups, paddle boards, and kayaks for that matter, but anything where I could possibly fall over, I have fallen and hit my skis on the way down, and I have fallen and hit a SUP on the way down. And I remember thinking, while I'm in the water, thinking I am in so much pain from the hit, I was so grateful to be wearing something that I didn't have to paddle hard to keep my head above water.
3: Exactly. And that's the thing. We don't, you know, these incidents, these accidents, they happen and they're sudden, just like you said. And next thing you know, you're in the water. And thankfully, you've got a life jacket or a PFD on that's keeping your head above water. And if we even go back into that cold water shock thing, if you're on a lake that's cold and you go into the water suddenly, that's what cold water shock does, is it gives you actually a very sudden, uncontrollable gasp. So you'll actually start taking water in before you're even aware of it.
4: Are there any specific trends this year that have surfaced?
3: Well, you know, our numbers have gone up in June. I don't have the most recent numbers for where we are in July yet, but, you know, I can say that the number of drowning or near drowning type of calls that BCEHS has responded to is up this June compared to last June, which is sad to know.
15: One of the things I've noticed is, you know, lifeguards, and we probably depend on them a little too much, but there's a shortage of lifeguards, and there have been for a few years. Is this playing into that?
3: Well, I can't really answer that, because we have drownings and near drownings in so many different places, and it could be in the ocean, it could be in lakes, beaches, even bathtubs. So the risk is anywhere where there is water. But obviously, I think the safest thing to think about is, if you are going to be swimming, make sure that you've got a swim buddy with you, or that you're at a beach or somewhere where there are lifeguards, people that can help keep you safe.
15: Thanks so much for joining us. We wish we didn't have to do interviews like this every year, Brian, but I think it's important we do, just to put reminders into the back of people's heads.
3: Yeah, it's so important to get those things out. And I think one last thing, if we could say it, is, parents, when you're at the water with kids, we want you to do that close, constant supervision, and we call it touch supervision. And that means that the kids are always within arm's reach of you. Even if they are a strong swimmer, you want to be close by to them. Whether you're in a pool or in the ocean where there could be a current, we want you to be close to keep them safe.
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15: And it's coming up to 8:50 now. A familiar name in BC politics has entered the ring as the new leader of Centre BC. Mike Bernier was announced over the weekend before the Conservatives rose to the province's main Conservative Party. He served as a BC Liberal Minister for Education and opposition critic for the Housing and Finance Files, and he's joining us now to speak on his new role announced over the weekend. Good morning, Mike. Welcome to the show.
29: Good morning. Thanks for having me on.
15: Well, you were in Victoria on the weekend. It was pretty nice down there. Kind of busy, eh?
29: It was a beautiful weekend down in Victoria. Busy, and really want to thank all the people who showed up and came out to support the announcement we made for Centre BC. It was an exciting new chapter for us.
15: So maybe for those that have never heard of Centre BC, because I think there's a part of them that haven't. Why is this party coming forward, and what are you offering?
29: Well, there's obviously a huge need, I would even say demand, right now in the province of British Columbia for a more common sense approach to politics, with what we're seeing with the divisive style, almost fear tactic politics that we're seeing in the province right now that's become, and I hate saying it, a little bit more extreme. We have one party going further to the right, one party going further to the left. And that's left a massive gap where people are saying they feel politically abandoned. They don't know who to vote for, who to support, and they feel that government's really lost touch with the average person in the province. So Centre BC is really about filling that gap and making sure that we bring politics back to the people and put them at the center of the attention now.
15: So why did you decide you wanted to be leader?
29: Well, that's a great question, because if you had asked me about 18 months ago, I thought retirement, spending time with my wife and my grandchildren sounded like a great next chapter in my life. But it was tough to sit back and watch the province that I love and so many people that I've talked to who are just frustrated with the political dynamics that we're seeing in the province right now. And so when I was approached and asked if, you know, was I willing to step up and lend my support and help for a party to try to bring back something to offer the people of British Columbia, it was something that my family and I said, you know, you can't just sit back. You have to put your money where your mouth is, so to speak, and get out, volunteer, and start trying to make a difference again.
15: So it was interesting on the weekend because you got attacked, as you pointed out, from both sides. So the NDP said, oh, he's a former liberal. He's the same old. And then the conservatives say, well, now that he's there, he's going to take votes from us and he's going to make the NDP government happen once again. I guess you can't win.
29: Welcome to politics. But I actually take that as a bit of a badge of honor, because if I'm getting attacked from all sides, that means that they're nervous, and they should be, because they've, in a lot of ways, aren't representing the province and the people that live in it anymore. And it also shows, I think, the importance of this party, because we want to be that big tent. You know, whether you're center-left, center-right, I think we have a lot more in common than these parties are willing to acknowledge the people in BC have. I mean, yes, we're diverse, but there's a lot of frustrated people. I mean, we heard that after the last election, where people said, I'm lost. I feel politically orphaned. There's no party that represents me anymore. And so we're going to be that alternative and that voice for them going into the next election.
15: So how do you get a foothold without a member in the legislature?
29: Well, not only are we working on that, but, I mean, you look at that will take a little bit of work, but I can tell you that in the last 24, 48 hours since I've become the leader, my phone has been ringing off the hook with former and present conservatives, as well as members of the NDP, who are calling me confidentially saying that, can we sit down and talk and chat, because I'm frustrated as well. We have been seeing our membership over the last 2 days is just growing incredibly fast, and many of them are actually saying they belonged to other parties. They're canceling their membership and joining ours because they don't feel represented anymore. I know this will take a lot of work. It'll take a little bit of time, but I think we're on the right path, and we're seeing that already.
15: Is Canada still a centrist nation?
29: I would argue it is. I think if you actually sit around and talk to the majority of people who want to actually just enjoy their lives, enjoy the beautiful province of British Columbia or Canada for that matter, I think people are tired of the kind of extreme views that maybe the loud minority get out and spread. But, you know, a lot of people just want to live their lives, just want government to make good decisions. And I'd say that lands most people into a centrist kind of category. They just want strong fiscal responsibility. And, you know, I would argue most people have a good socially progressive conscience as well, and want to just see people live a good life in Canada and BC.
15: How do you put together a policy platform?
29: Well, I think the big part of it is, you know, we've started with the executive. Again, I've been on the job just a couple of days, and that was one of the first things I said was, we're not just going to come up with flashy kind of slogans like the other parties have done. You know, this is going to be a grassroots movement that needs to take place. We don't have a lot of time. I recognize that. But we need to get out around the province and make sure that the decisions and the policies we put forward represent the people that are asking for them. You know, I think there's a couple of things that we can do, which is really getting out in those church basements again, getting out into the community town halls and the coffee shops. People feel like they're not being listened to. They're being talked down to by the present governments.
15: It's a big job.
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11: From the National Newsroom of the Canadian Press, I'm David Augustine. U.S. President Donald Trump is signing an executive order to hammer certain Canadian products with 50% tariffs. Senior White House officials say the order will take effect in 30 days. It's a response to provincial bans on U.S. liquor, Canada's supplied managed dairy system, and quotas on certain U.S. vehicles. But it's not connected to Trump's recent threats to hit Canada with higher tariffs because of wildfire smoke. U.S. Ambassador to Canada Pete Hoekstra spoke at an economic conference in Edmonton today about potential trade opportunities between the two countries. Hoekstra thinks some sort of trade agreement will eventually be signed between Canada, the U.S., and Mexico, but negative views of America by Canadians make it harder to get a deal in place.
18: I have a problem, and I think that, you know, Canadians don't think very highly of the United States right now. It makes it harder for politicians to get to an agreement.
11: Hoekstra says Alberta and Saskatchewan could make the most compelling case to meet the United States oil needs over the next decade. Six whales are being moved out of marine land to head to aquariums in the U.S. The shuttered Niagara Falls, Ontario tourist attraction has been trying to move its complement of 30 belugas and 4 dolphins to other facilities. Marineland struck a deal with a consortium of U.S. and Spanish aquariums, which coordinated a plan to move the whales. The park says the marine mammals' relocation required months of planning and cross-border coordination. 30 years ago, torrential rains devastated the Saguenay region in eastern Quebec in one of the province's worst natural disasters.
0: Heavy rain between July 19th and July 21st, 1996, sent rivers overflowing and opened dams, killing 10 people and forcing more than 14,000 from their homes. The flood destroyed hundreds of houses, washed out roads and bridges, and left communities isolated. In total, approximately 18,000 people received assistance to varying degrees from Red Cross volunteers. Charles Here, the Canadian Press, Montreal.
11: Paramount Skydance's acquisition of Warner Brothers is on a pause, but it may only be temporary.
1: A federal judge here in California has granted a temporary restraining order as part of a lawsuit filed by attorneys general in multiple states. The court order puts Paramount Skydance's acquisition of Warner Brothers on hold for 14 days and means a merger cannot go forward during that time. The states led by California are trying to block the deal, citing antitrust worries involving the $110 billion acquisition of Warner Brothers. The judge saying in the order that the states offered compelling evidence that combined companies will possess substantial market share in the wide-release theatrical distribution market. Alex Stone, ABC News, Los Angeles.
11: And Vancouver police say they brought down 40 drones during the World Cup. The department says 45 operators were identified and told to bring down their drones, but another 40 were remotely jammed and police say they removed them from the sky. Vancouver police say the event saw its largest deployment ever, but had only 3 criminal code arrests in the fan festival. This is the Canadian Press. In sports, the Montreal Canadiens have hired Derek Lalonde as an associate coach. The 53-year-old spent last season as an assistant with the Toronto Maple Leafs after serving as head coach of the Detroit Red Wings from 2022 to 2024. The Canadiens reached the Eastern Conference Final last season before losing to the Carolina Hurricanes in 5 games. And the CEO of the Saskatchewan Roughriders is offering his condolences after a player and another man were killed in a deadly crash Saturday night. Mounties say Jaden Dulkey was driving on the wrong side of a divided highway with alcohol and cannabis in his SUV when the vehicle slammed into another, killing himself and a second driver. Craig Reynolds says he learned of what reportedly happened when RCMP released the information publicly.
2: We didn't have a lot of information. We still don't have a lot of information. That's new information that we just received when you received it as well. So it's just an unfortunate tragedy, and we're really sorry for both victims.
11: Bhishma Rayaguru, a 22-year-old man from Regina, also died at the scene. From the Canadian Press, I'm David Augustine.
19: If you've been scrolling TikTok for health advice, you're not alone, and it might be stressing you out more than helping. Monica Nelson reports.
21: One new survey showing nearly half of Gen Z actually trust TikTok health creators more than real doctors. And get this, almost 90% walked away from TikTok convinced they had some sort of medical condition. More than a third even thought they were dying, and 1 in 5 worried they had cancer. Pew Research says Gen Z gets a huge chunk of their news from TikTok, so it's no surprise, but doctors warn this cyberchondria can cause real symptoms like a racing heart, shortness of breath, and trouble sleeping, all from doom scrolling. I'm Monica Nelson.
19: Thousands of Google employees are demanding more protections against layoffs. About 4,500 workers have signed and delivered a petition to CEO Sundar Pichai. And with that, Google's parent company Alphabet releases second quarter earnings on Wednesday. Tesla's second quarter financial results are due the same day. Tech Report, I'm Matt Mattinson.
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2: From the nation's capital, all across Canada, here for you, Shane Hewitt and the Night Shift. I'm Shane Hewitt. I'm in Ottawa. Ryan O'Donnell is in Calgary and Noah Skanga in downtown Toronto. Welcome to the show, Monday, July 20th, 2026. You know what it is? Officially, actually, it was last week, but kind of missed it. But you know what officially has begun, Ryan O'Donnell? You excited?
3: What?
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3: That's wild. Really?
2: Mm-hmm.
3: I guess time has stopped making sense for about like 4 years for me now, so that does check out.
2: Mm-hmm.
3: That's very exciting. That's cool.
2: It's a very exciting time, I would have to say. It's a very good thing. Welcome to the show. We'll get to what's coming up here in a couple of seconds because we have our Monday study panel where we're going to talk about the new tariffs that Donald Trump decided to put on to Canada. I don't know if you saw this. It just kind of came out a little bit later on in the afternoon. There were some pictures that were making their way around Twitter about the FIFA and the World Cup final. And Donald Trump is sitting in a suite behind glass with Mark Carney and in a conversation, the two of them. And it doesn't look like it's a nice conversation. It just looks like it's just big gestures and all the things. And the Twitter account basically just said, this does not look it's going well for Mark Carney. I wonder what they're talking about. That's all it said. It didn't speculate anything. And I thought that was interesting. Well, turns out we might have found out at the very top of ctvnews.ca, Trump to impose 50% tariffs on some Canadian goods in retaliation for the booze ban and for dairy. So something did not go well. That's for sure. And it looks like Canadians are going to pay the price when it comes to trying to sell their stuff to the States. So what does it mean? Yeah, it just means that basically anything that's Canadian that Americans pay more on, sure, but that also means that there's less of it going. So it gets expensive, really, is what it is. And a friend of mine who, because of the beard oil stuff, they also sell beard oil. They, for example, just to give you an example of this, have like a beard balm that you just like gets your flyaways all tamed and stuff. It's really nice stuff. It's in an aluminum tin, little screw top. Some of their customers were getting charged like $50 in tariffs and taxes when it arrived. So what's happening with business and the way this works, and there's another company now, I don't know if they've changed what they're doing, Devon and Lang in Calgary. It's an underwear company. They at one point anyway, had stopped. Maybe they've started again. I haven't seen that. But they had stopped sending to the States because so many of their packages were getting abandoned and people weren't claiming them. So it just, I mean, what happens? I mean, they paid for them. They don't want to pay the extra costs on it. And so, you know, maybe you negotiate them a refund or whatever, but there's no point bringing it back again because the cost of bringing it back is too expensive. So all the conversations about Canada Post and couriers and all these things, cost of fuel, cost of delivery, all of it, you can see how it sort of spirals in this conversation. And so this is where small business is suffering in such a big way because of this stuff. So we'll talk about that coming up in just a little bit. Speaking of the FIFA, I did go watch. My friend Orlando is a big soccer fan, so he had it on the game, and we were watching it, and it was amazing to watch such a lopsided football match that one team didn't even get a shot on net, which, by the way they count shots on net in football is dumb. But I get why there's riots now after soccer matches, after watching that game. I can tell you that much. And by the way, everything to do with the ending and the way they presented it and all things American was quite terrible. So I don't know. It was entertaining to watch. It was very not soccery. But let's start from TSN, the winning goal that came in overtime because they played like 115 minutes or something like that before anybody put one into the net that was not called back. Let's put it that way.
4: Lamine Yamal, Pedro Porro, Williams, and thundered in for Spain by Ferran Torres! At last! At long, long last! Spain's magic moment!
2: All right, so Spain wins it. Spoiler alert, by the way, if you haven't watched it. I just want to take a second to acknowledge TSN, and I don't mean this just because they're sort of down the hall, if you will, metaphorically speaking. But the reality is that they truly did an amazing job of keeping the authenticity of what was football matches and delivery and hosts and conversation and keeping it real. Watching the Fox feed, you know, there was the token Fox sports guy on with two iconic footballers trying to explain football in his mansplaining Fox way. And it was embarrassing, actually. It was awkward and embarrassing. And I thought TSN did a fantastic job with their broadcasts as well. Now, Ryan, you watched it too, yeah?
3: I did, yeah. I watched it with my in-laws, and they are Colombian. And so, obviously, a very passionate watch. And, like, you know, like it was very surprised to me because I thought that they would be cheering for Argentina. But it turns out that even though Spain colonized Latin America, the Latinos hate Argentina more than that. Like, every other country in Latin America just looks at Argentina like, you guys, unacceptable, get out of here. And so I was surprised at who they were cheering for, but it was such a joy to watch it with them. Like, in a house where, you know, Laura's dad, who's been watching this sport since he was a kid, could explain to me, why was that offside? Why is that a foul? What is a foul? Like, so I was learning about the sport while also watching a game, which would be like, yeah, the equivalent of like a team putting like 60 shots on goal in hockey, and then the other team just doesn't put up a single shot on net, but then they don't score until like literally the last second. That's what it was like. I'm just glad it didn't go to penalties.
2: Well, let's talk about this tomorrow a little bit, because I want to learn more about how bad, like, they should put up just a code on the screen where you can just, like, go to the GoFundMe for the referees, because they're getting paid by somebody. So maybe we shall just kick in a couple of bucks as it goes. Like, it's unbelievable how inconsistent it is. Mind blowing. But it was entertaining. And for all of you actual soccer fans, thank you for humoring me in this. I gave it a go. I did enjoy it. I'd like to see it in person, actually. That's what I'd like to do. Shane, you're on the Night Shift. The podcast is available for you when the show is done on the iHeart Talk Radio Network, all your favorite podcast apps. So make sure you do get it there. Tonight on the show, we're going back in time to Little House on the Prairie, just for fun. The books of the Little House on the Prairie, the Little House book series, came out in 1932 all the way to 1971. There's a bit of a gap there from 1943 to 1971, by the way. So, I mean, they did take their time with the last bunch. But that being said, the TV show came out in 1974 to 1983. Why were you talking about Little House on the Prairie, Shane? Well, because there's a new Little House on the Prairie show. It's on Netflix, and it's all the rage, if you will. It starts before the old TV show started. They started when they were in the house. And so coming up tonight, I'm going to introduce you to a guy who runs the museum in the actual town that the story and the family is based off of, the Ingalls. They're all from there, and it all happened there, but it wasn't shot there, so it's not the same. So it's a museum actually for the town, but of course they have Little House stuff there for Laura, and then, but at the same time, people come there looking for it to be like, amazing, let's go to the Little House Museum, but it's actually more about the characters and the storyline and what life was like. And he helps us understand what it actually is like and the discrepancies between the original stories. Like, their first house was a hole in the ground. It was a mud hole. And so it really is an insightful conversation. It's coming up a little bit. Were you a Little House on the Prairie fan? Did you watch it? Be honest. My sister is a part of Facebook groups since like the 80s. Well, no, since Facebook came around, but fan of it since the 80s. And when this show came out, I said to her, I said, Leanne, I said, do you hear about this? She's like, oh, my God, yes, I just watched the first episode. So while we were in the dark about it, but it's trending and people are watching it. And I think it's because people have a big appetite for simple, wholesome, and just honest TV. You know, it's kind of got a Yellowstone vibe sort of thing to it without all the criminality, at least it seems so far. Handy Andy Brewer is coming up. We're going to get his insights on Little House next.
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1: Well, thanks for being here, Shane Hewitt and the Night Shift. Handy Andy Barrar is here. Surrey, British Columbia is where we go. I'm Shane Hewitt. I'm in Ottawa. And in beautiful Surrey, BC, you find Andy tucked away, the world's greatest little house on the prairie fan of all of them.
2: Yes, that's what I'm going for. I'm more of a Littlest Hobo fan more than Little House on the Prairie, Shane.
1: So you didn't watch the old one, eh, as you were a kid or anything?
2: I watched like the intros. The thing is, all these like shows that I watched back when I was a kid, I didn't really appreciate like plot lines and everything, so I don't remember anything. But when you rewatch stuff from the 80s, it's kind of funny, you know, some of the movies, especially the movies that they made in the 80s, like Teen Wolf, remember that one? That doesn't age well when you watch it again.
1: Noah, can you grab some of the that clip of the audio from Little House just so we can get a little clip there? I mean, I want you to hear what it sounds like. It even sounds old.
3: Really?
4: Yes, really, Mrs. Olson. Now that we know what's wrong with you, I can prescribe for you. Avoid greasy foods and candy.
3: Just send the bill to my husband as usual.
5: Mrs. Foster? Hello. Harriet here. You've heard the news, haven't you?
1: Top-notch, really, is what it is. Top-notch stuff. But you said Littlest Hobo, and you were telling me beforehand there's a new version of that coming out.
2: Yeah, I just heard Seth Rogen, out of all people, is going to revive the Littlest Hobo. So it's in the works right now. I don't know many details. He's partnering with another Canadian. I can't remember who it is. Ryan, you might know who it is.
6: I will find out.
2: Yeah, I want to say it's some other big Canadian, but
6: it's probably Jay Baruchel, because those two love to work together and are both Canadian.
1: That's Ryan Googling.
6: Okay, well, he's working with Evan Goldberg, who is basically, if you have watched a Seth Rogen film, Evan Goldberg probably wrote it. He is not Canadian, though, so I'm not sure if there's another Canadian. I'm sure there will be, I'm sure it'll be pretty cool.
1: We'll be okay. Ryan or Andy gets his Littlest Hobo. Everybody else gets

0: 90s right now. I've noticed that. They're into T-shirts. Analog too. Yeah. They're into analog stuff like turntables and, you know, the early, iPods. Those are a hot seller right now. If you look online,
1: people it's crazy, love right? Stuff. It's so crazy to think. That's such old technology. All right. Technology and so much more. We'll get to some tech stuff just a little bit though. First, if you go to, Handy Andy Media on socials or on, the .com on the website, you'll see him walking through his little tralalalalas, with his camera and his little tiny squishes, taking pictures of yourself. I'm assuming that's what those little dangly looking squash things were.
0: It's called Apple Gourd. It's in Punjabi, we call it Dindo or Dinda. It's like this little tiny squash that's made, in that region up in the Punjab region in India, very famous in Indian cuisine. So my mom used to always grow this in her backyard and it's like a vine. So it just takes over and it would take over their backyard and my dad would get mad because he can't cut the lawn. And then I had the idea. I was like, you know, I need to grow this vertically. So I built this trellis and now it's growing above me. And, when you walk underneath, you can just basically pick it right above you. And, now that we're in mid July, every 2 days, Shane, you have to go up there. There's so many of them, but you got to get them early when they're nice and small. That's when you can cook with them. So it's been a lot of fun. I'm a squash guy all of a sudden. You know, I like vertical gardening. When you grow things up and then it goes like onto a roof and you have like a green roof, nothing better than that, Shane.
1: I get a half a bowl, like a big bowl of raspberries every day now. I didn't even know I had a raspberry bush until I started kicking out raspberries.
0: Right? Yeah.
1: I get a bowl, it's like a big bowl. It's like a bowl and half a bowl a day. It's fantastic. You know, I like this.
0: It's funny. I was walking home from the gym this morning and I passed a raspberry bush and I sat there, Shane, for about 15 minutes. I could not stop because you get some good ones that are nice and sour. It's so addictive. And I just sat there for like 10, 15 minutes and I was like, man, next time I'm bringing a bowl or some type of container.
1: That's where I get the gardening thing though, right? Is that you can just, you know, be able to go in your backyard and do that. And I haven't done it like you do with like a big, big garden, but this is why it's so curious. Anyway, your squash plants, you talk about pruning them to make them better. What's the tip?
0: Yeah, well, this is what I was wondering, Shane, because anybody that's grown like zucchini or any type kind of a squash, what you notice, at least here in the Pacific Northwest, is we get what's called powdery mildew. So it gets those white dots all over it. And, you know, I no matter what I do, I can't prevent it. So I was wondering, like, what if I just, like, should you cut the leaves that have powdery mildew? And does pruning your squash plant, does it actually help it? Because, or is it just something cosmetic? And so most gardeners will prune their squash plants, but it doesn't really, like, do anything other than aesthetically. However, if you do have leaves that have a lot of powdery mildew, you do want to get rid of those ones. So that's what I was doing this weekend as I was kind of going around there with my scissors and just kind of doing it mostly for, I thought were for aesthetics, but if you do have powdery mildew, it will spread to the other leaves. So if you see a leaf with a lot of it on, you want to cut it off, but you don't want to prune it too much because otherwise you're going to allow a lot of sun to hit the actual fruit, the squash itself. So you want to be able to protect it. So you got to prune with care, but you can do a little bit, just don't overdo it to your squash plants.
1: I learned that lesson with what I went through on the tiger lilies, but they're all coming back and starting to kick out flowers now, even though there's like 8 leaves, but still works. Yeah. Follow Handy Andy's ideas. That's for sure. HandyAndyMedia.com. Okay. We've said this before about gardens, right? That all of the gardens that we have, this beautiful manicured grass, we have all of these things. It's actually not very eco because the wild grass, the wildflowers, all the things, the bumblebees, all of it is so much better. And we see this, of course, you know, Joni Mitchell style, talking about parking lots getting paved, right? But it turns out that our driveways, our places for our cars, all these other things are having an impact too.
0: Yeah, and what you're seeing, unfortunately, is because of parking and just the lack of parking, a lot of homeowners are turning their front lawns into parking spots, essentially, especially with the move towards EVs. They want a place where they can park their vehicles and charge them at night. The problem is what this is doing is increasing the urban temperature in cities because it's called the urban heat island effect. Because when you have something like concrete or paved parking spots, that is actually absorbing all the heat.

0: heat, and then it dissipates that heat at nighttime. So in an urban area, so you think something like downtown Toronto, it can be 1 to 3 degrees warmer than it is in, you know, surrounding areas than rural areas. And that's just because of all that concrete. So the problem is, you know, a lot of people are trying to get parking spots and paving everything, but that's increasing the heat around them. The best thing to do is to go the old fashioned way and have a gravel area, because at least the water can be absorbed rather than, you know, it's trickling to go somewhere. Because when it rains, the water's got to go somewhere. And people don't think about that when they start paving their front lawn. So my advice is, if you do want a parking spot, just use gravel, make a dedicated spot, but try, like you were saying, you want to grow as much stuff. You want pollination. You want those pests and bees to come to your place. So, you know, don't just turn your front lawn into a urban jungle, you know, with concrete and paved driveways.
1: Well, it's interesting because really you don't want the water to run into your house, but at the same time, you don't want the water to all run away. And so, you know, doing it properly and getting advice, I've learned this is so important, about how to control the water and the runoff. So, dig into it too. Okay. HandyAndyMedia.com to get connected to Handy Andy. Coming up, if you are a cell phone fan or a Samsung phone fan, with the rumors swirling that Apple might be coming out with a new foldable sometime soon, it looks like the race is on to come out with a better one first. Can you imagine if Samsung were to come out with a better one and then Apple releases theirs in a month and a half and they're like, it's not as good as that one, but here it is. That's the way technology goes, and Handy Andy's going to help us dig back into that and more coming up next. Shane Hewitt and the Night Shift.
2: Now this update from the Canadian Press. U.S. President Donald Trump has signed orders to hammer certain Canadian products with 50% tariffs. The new tariffs are over grievances that include provincial bans on U.S. liquor and Canada's supply-managed dairy system. The U.S. ambassador to Canada says his country wants more oil and Alberta and Saskatchewan could provide it. Pete Hoekstra told a business conference in Edmonton, Alberta is already a good business partner. The federal court has ordered an Alberta prison to install air conditioning to protect inmates from extreme heat. It says Correctional Service Canada has failed to solve complaints about extreme heat that go back 2 decades at the Edmonton Institution for Women's Secure Unit. And Los Angeles County's chief medical examiner calls it unfathomable that a homicide victim's grieving parents had to wait months to learn how she died. Autopsy results of 14-year-old Celeste Rivas Hernandez had been sealed by the courts in the investigation that led to murder charges for singer David. From the Canadian Press, I'm David Augustine.
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1: Shane Hewitt in Ottawa, Handy Andy Barrar in Surrey, BC. I know in Kelowna right now there's a yellow heat warning for all the heat going on. Are you feeling it on the other side of the rocks?
2: Oh, yeah, I'm feeling it. It's currently 30 degrees right now in Surrey, British Columbia. And I'm up in my, like, loft area, Shane, so it's really hot here. But I haven't taken my shirt off yet. You know, we know it's 40 degrees. That's when I have to, take the shirt off to stay cool. Can't it happened wait. Only once in all the times that I've been talking to you.
1: In all the 6 years of radio shows? Yeah, it's something, that's for sure. Okay, so yeah, if you are in BC, by the way, it is the Shuswap. It is South Okanagan, Penticton, North Okanagan, Vernon, Kelowna, all of that stuff has got the yellow heat. Ontario's kind of off the hook right now for all the warnings, which is kind of nice. I got to tell you, how things have been, that's for sure. There are some in Northern Ontario, but it's not in Eastern Ontario, Southern Ontario. In our broadcast area, so anybody who's listening online, sorry if I didn't reach out to your community as well, for sure. It's been nice here. Quite like it. All right, Handy Andy. Technology season's coming, and I mean, it was the first week of July when I heard my first back-to-school ad. I remember once August came when I was a kid, and you would start to see the back-to-school ads, you were like, oh, no, it's ending. Yeah. But these kids, they've been off for like a week and a half, and they're already getting back-to-school ads. Part of that is technology, because of the run-up to Christmas. As crazy it is to say, we are 5 months and 5 days away from Christmas. Wow. So the tech begins.
2: Yes. This is when all the new tech is being released, just in time for back to school. And also, it's just kind of like summer's over, so people are back into work. And so this is when we typically see big announcements. Samsung has a big one, their annual Unpacked event, which is going to be in London, England this year. And they're going to be talking a lot about their new foldable lineup. They just announced a new display architecture called Flex Titanium. And this is for their next generation of their foldable phones. And basically, it's a titanium alloy film that's beneath the OLED screen. And it's basically to try to solve the big issue with these foldable phones. And that's that crease in the middle. This is what consumers are really worried about, because that's the biggest challenge right now is how do you minimize that crease? So when you fold it out, it looks like a full display and then you can fold it back in. The second issue, Shane, and this is something I'm going to be watching both Samsung and Apple when they release their new foldable phones, is the durability. If you're opening and closing this foldable phone all day long, how many times can you do that before you're going to run into issues? These are the roadblocks that are preventing these new foldable phones, which are very niche. They've been out so far for a couple of years now, very niche, but for that to go mainstream, they got to solve those two problems, the crease and also the durability, that you could open and close this and not have to worry about it breaking in the near future.
1: Okay, there's one more problem they need to solve before everyone gets on board.
2: Yeah.
1: Okay, when you had the old Motorola's, like the StarTAC back in the day, all you had to do was squeeze your thumb in it and flip it.
2: Yes.
1: Like you get your thumb, you flip it, and you like it was a flip it. It was like this little, it was this, just flip it. Like it was just amazing. It was seamless. Yes. It was not heavy. These phones, you have to take two hands, you have to open it up. I have a Z Fold 4. That I use for business. And, I think Ryan's dad has a Z Fold 4, 3 or 4. He's had it forever.
3: He's had the flip phones ever since they come back, honestly. He went back to the old tech I don't think he'll ever go back.
1: Yeah. And so like, mine is fine. I mean, I don't open it up and, 50 times a day, but it's, but there is a line there. Like the screen works. There's no breaks in the screen, but you can see the wrinkle. It's more of a wrinkle than a line.
2: Yeah, well, this is what is going to prevent it from going mainstream, because I've had laptops, Shane. The laptop was great, but it's because I've kept opening and closing that lid, the hinges finally started to break. So I had one of them. I can't close it open. I have to leave it wide open. Otherwise, the entire screen starts to fall out. And that's when I realized, when I buy a laptop, or if I was to buy a flip or a foldable phone, the first thing I'm going to be looking at is that hinging mechanism. Is this durable? Is it going to last? Or is it something that, will break down? And the other question I have is, what about cases? Do you have to just not use cases anymore with these flip and these foldable phones? And that's just going to put more risk on what happens if it drops. There are websites out there that as soon as a new phone comes out, they will do drop tests. They literally take it, they start dropping it, they break it, they take it apart. They want to really know. And those are the kind of, you know, tests that I like to look at when assessing phones. And then not to mention, Apple is going to be coming out with their foldable phone. And that is really going to shift the industry, because like we always say, we go back full circle after so many years of just having a screen, to the point there is no bezel on these new smartphones, but we're going to go back to the old school flip phones. Hopefully someone will make a dumb phone. Like, it's just a phone you can text. You might be able to use like Google Maps, and that's about it. You know, that's about all you need.
1: There are some apps that can make your phone dumb, but you pay a subscription fee.
2: I know.
1: On top of your $2,000 phone. Like, it's the stupidest thing ever.
2: But I do think there's a market out there for a lot of people who have, you know, addiction to their phones, whether it's on social media.
1: 100%.
2: Yes? So why don't the manufacturers, the Samsungs, the Apples of the world say, hey, look, there's a market here. Let's design a phone rather than, you know, having people having to pay a subscription on the app to make their smartphone dumber.
1: Yeah, because they want to make more money on subscriptions, I guess, is probably the answer to that. But yeah, I mean, there's a couple that have come out that say they're going to get there, but, you know, do they last? Are they going to get there or not? To be determined. All right. Phone battery length. That's another thing that people go through. With your comment about laptops, I mean, MacBook Air for me has been dynamite for all of the things. I've had a few of them now. They're starting to get pricey again, like all things Apple do. They were originally a steal, and then now they're not so much of a steal anymore. But some of the wireless charging things have come into question. Fast charging. Same with the cars, that it's actually could be wrecking your battery.
2: Yeah, so you'll notice that you can buy these fast chargers on the market for your smartphone. And what it does is that if your phone is really out of power, it can do a quick charge, like in 15, 20 minutes and, you know, give it a good boost. The question is, like, is that harming your battery? And that's been a long debate within people. And the reality is, it's kind of yes and no, because the real enemy is the lithium ion battery itself. Because when you are doing fast charging, you're generating additional heat. But modern smartphones already have a thermal management system built into their phones right now. And it's a battery protection feature so that it doesn't get too hot. And they have something called adaptive charging. So it knows where it is in terms of its stage. It's a multi-stage charging system. So when it's low, it knows, okay, we can allow the fast charging, but it's managing the heat. So I don't think for most people, if you're using a fast charger, you really don't have to worry about it damaging your phone. Something that will damage your phone is excessive heat. So leaving your phone on your dashboard in direct sun, that will damage your phone more than using one of those dedicated fast chargers to get a quick boost of your battery life.
1: I wish I could know what it is, because sometimes your phone is just doing something and it just gets baking hot. Yes. And it doesn't seem like it's doing anything out of the ordinary.
2: Yeah.
1: And then other days you're doing all kinds of stuff on your phone. It doesn't get hot. And there's no rhyme or reason to it, Andy.
2: I'll tell you one thing. If it's getting hot, it is definitely losing battery power quickly. So that's just the nature of the game. But definitely keep your phone away from direct sun. That does have a mechanism in it that it will recognize that it's overheating and then shut down. Sometimes you'll get an error message on your phone that the phone is overheating. It does it also with tablets and laptops. But that's a big issue, is just the phone getting really hot. And another thing people don't realize is when you have a hot phone and you don't clean that screen, it's like a petri dish of just bacteria. And because it's hot, it is the bacteria is spreading. So they say a modern smartphone, especially one that is really warm, is dirtier than a public toilet, because the public toilet is cold, whereas your smartphone is just this hot petri dish full of bacteria. So clean your phones regularly as well, folks.
1: Wash your hands, man. Wash your hands.
2: Yeah. I would love some, if we could just take a phone into a lab and check it out.
1: Well, we probably can. We know a couple of microbiologists. They'll probably do it for us. We'll find out. HandyAndyMedia.com, at HandyAndyMedia on the socials. Handy Andy Barrar in Surrey, British Columbia. Thank you, my friend.
2: Thanks, Shane.
1: Back to the littlest hobo. Shane Hewitt and the Night Shift. Stand by.
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1: Coming up in a couple of minutes, have you ever considered a new job where you sing songs in front of an audience or tell jokes in front of an audience? I've always admired people that can get up and do this. Turns out it has sort of touched us recently here on Shane Hewitt and the Night Shift, and we're going to talk about that in a few minutes. Would you ever be a comedian? I don't know, man. I don't know if I could do that. I have no problem getting up in front of people. That's fine. But jokes? I got a couple of friends that are comics. They're amazing at it. And I'm like, it's okay to let them be amazing at it. 71010 is the text line. You want to jump in on that in case you missed it as a tour around the iHeartRadio network. Paul Schaefer, globally renowned musician, David Letterman's musical director and band leader forever, talked to Ken Connors on CJAD in Montreal about his time with David Letterman.
2: At the time, you're kind of working so hard, you know.
3: Yeah.
2: I mean, don't feel sorry for me. It was the greatest job in the world. But, you know, you're just trying to get it right. And then there's another show the very next night, and you don't realize it, you know. Sometimes these superstars were coming at us three a week, yeah. You know, and you just have to, well, you know, you made a mistake there, but at least I got another chance tomorrow night. You know, there was that, too.
3: Yeah.
2: Yeah, it was an unusual and really quite a blessing,
3: Paul,
2: the whole experience.
3: I'm just curious, all those Letterman years and all the great musical guests you had at the Ed Sullivan Theater, how far in advance did you know that someone was coming up? Oh, next Tuesday we have Cher. Oh, Al Green's going to be on next Thursday. Like, how much notice did you get?
2: It could go either way, you know. If it was a booking in the normal way that these things are done, it could be next Thursday for Al Green. On the other hand, you might get to Thursday that Al Green's plane, you know, didn't take off in Memphis, and we're putting in, you know, the Bengals. They're on their way in. You know, things like that could happen, too.
3: Yeah.
2: So you couldn't get too attached to anything.
3: We're
2: things could change on a dime.
3: With Paul Schaefer this morning. Paul, I just want to share a personal note. I was lucky enough to go to the Ed Sullivan Theater and see a Letterman show, I think, two or three times. And my first time, it's so memorable because I sat in the second row, and you and the band, you know, you came out early to sort of warm up the crowd. And you opened up with Chicago's 25 or 6 to 4. And when the horns kicked in, I thought my head was going to explode.
2: Cool. Well, I must say my boss, Dave Letterman, he liked it loud.
3: Yeah.
2: He liked the PA up loud, and that's the kind of show he was doing.
1: Paul Schaefer on CJAD in Montreal with Ken Connors. You can check out the podcasts on the iHeart app. Great way to do it. Also, if you... which, by the way, he was in town for Just for Laughs. If you watch the Marty show that's online, the documentary, Paul Schaefer is part of that because he was sort of part of that whole Toronto Second City group and some of the stories there. So you might really like that if you like that conversation with Paul Schaefer. Want to check it out. Shane Hewitt and the Night Shift, in case you missed it. In Windsor, Ontario, Mark Daly was the guest on with Kyle Horner. They were talking about AI data centers, good or bad if they come into the Windsor area.
4: We're now getting to a scale of data center where they are drawing significant load from a power grid. And so communities are starting to think about this as a separate class of commercial entity beyond just sort of, you know, oh, it's another data center. So, you know, these decisions, again, really have to be made locally. The new data centers that are going up in Alberta are talking about cogeneration. So they're going to generate their own power on site. And that's one solution. If you're part of a grid where there's a lot of extra power and you'd like the economic benefit of selling that, that makes sense. And if you're in a region with a grid that is already taxed, you probably don't want a huge data center on that grid.
5: Hmm. What about water consumption? That was one of the big concerns that came out of the show last week. Now, my research shows medium data centers need about 110 million gallons per year. That's the equivalent of 1,000 households that the water would be needed for those households. Just your thoughts when it comes to the water consumption, especially local water resources here. Would it reduce it? Would it need local water resources?
4: So The figures you've got there are for an older style of data center using evaporative cooling, which is exactly what it sounds like. It's like when you sweat and it evaporates and it cools you off. Mm-hmm. And that doesn't consume water. It goes back into the water cycle, but it does change where the water is in that watershed. So that really is a watershed by watershed decision that has to be made by a local community. But modern data centers are typically built using closed loop. So they don't use water. The water goes in and then the water stays in and is used in a closed loop. So, you know, that's the type of question that a municipality would want to ask before hosting a data center is this an older style evaporative or is this a modern one where it's not going to be a constant draw on the local watershed?
1: Insightful stuff. Kyle Horner, CKLW Windsor on the iHeart app. On the West Coast, CFAX 1070 in Victoria, Ryan and Lisa in the morning had Brain Twaits on the importance of being safe on the water, the PFDs, the personal flotation devices.
0: If you look at people that are out kayaking, paddleboarding, and they've got their PFDs, their personal flotation devices on, and they're so compact, and they work great, and that's the thing. Just having them with you on the boat by law is not good enough. You need to have it on. And there's a difference also a lot of people don't realize between life jackets and PFDs. A personal flotation device, like we talked about, the small and compact ones, they definitely help keep you afloat. Whereas a life jacket, they're actually designed so that if you fall into the water and possibly knock yourself unconscious, they'll actually work to right you in the water to keep your head above water.
6: I know in my past with water skiing and with using SUPs, the stand-ups, paddle boards, and kayaks for that matter, but anything where I could possibly fall over, I have fallen and hit my skis on the way down, and I have fallen and hit a SUP on the way down. And I remember thinking while I'm in the water, thinking I am in so much pain from the hit. I was so grateful to be wearing something that I didn't have to paddle hard to keep my head above water.
0: Exactly. And that's the thing. We don't, you know, these incidents, these accidents, they happen and they're sudden, just like you said. And next thing you know, you're in the water. And thankfully, you've got a life jacket or a PFD on that's keeping your head above water. And if we even go back into that cold water shock thing, if you're on a lake that's cold, and you go into the water suddenly, that's what cold water shock does, is it gives you actually a very sudden, uncontrollable gasp. So you'll actually start taking water in before you're even aware of it.
1: Yeah. Anyone who's done a cold plunge, I don't know if it's a gasp or if it's just this strange noise that kind of comes out of you, without a doubt. Have you ever done a polar bear dip? That would be just, oh, I admire that. Just jump in. That's crazy. Shane Hewitt and the Night Shift. There you go. All of those conversations on the iHeart app. The podcasts are available on there. 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And Shane Hewitt and the Night Shift. The podcast is on there. Overnight after the show is done, each segment gets published out. Thanks to Noah in Toronto. He puts them online for you. You can grab them on all your podcast apps, but the iHeart app gives you oh so much more, including free music too. Can't go wrong there. Shane Hewitt and the Night Shift. We'll be right back.

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4: From the National Newsroom of the Canadian Press, I'm David Augustine. The Conservatives are looking at using parliamentary tools to coax the Carney government to release the deal it made to convince the Trump administration to open the Gordie Howe International Bridge. Conservative critic Shuvaloy Majumdar gave details from Ottawa.
5: We're all looking at finding ways in which parliament can be used to encourage this kind of disclosure. I know that for many Liberal ministers, it appears to be summer. For us, it's a hardworking summer. There's a lot of sleepless summer nights for many Canadians who are anxious about their livelihoods and their futures. They're uncertain about the wider deal for North America and for themselves. And we work relentlessly for them.
4: Prime Minister Mark Carney was accused of spreading confusion about the bridge deal last week when he said that any sharing of toll revenue with the U.S. would not happen until after repayment of the debt Canada took on to build the bridge. Carney also said Canada and the U.S. would split net revenues after operational costs over the next 15 years. The mayor of Kimberley, B.C. says his town's fate depends on the mercy of the wind after the entire city of more than 8,000 residents near the Alberta boundary was put on evacuation alert due to an out-of-control wildfire. McCormick says the wind seems to be blowing in a great direction for now, and the air in the town is pretty clear.
6: The BC Wildfire Service is getting their plan together on how they intend to attack the fire. And really, the thing that we're most concerned about right now is the wind. What direction and how strong will the winds be? And as long as the wind stays down, things are good.
4: The Wildfire Service has now listed the fire near Kimberley and another blaze burning to its southwest among four wildfires of note burning in the province. Police say misinformation spreading online about a missing boy with autism in Calgary is taking away resources in the search to find him, now in its fifth day. Calgary Police Acting Staff Sergeant Scott Gutterson says altered images and videos created with artificial intelligence have been shared online claiming to show 11-year-old Parker or provide information about his whereabouts. Among examples was a false report stating that Parker had been found dead.
7: Obviously, it's a massive waste of time. And again, it takes away the resources that we need to find Parker and bring him home. From doing so.
4: Parker, who is also nonverbal, was last seen on Thursday at a home in Calgary's North End, and police have said foul play is not a factor in the case. And Blueberry First Nations has opened a native plant orchard near Fort St. John to help restore industrial sites across northeastern British Columbia. The 40-hectare facility is expected to grow 1.7 million seedlings, including grasses, shrubs, wildflowers, and trees for industry and Indigenous communities. The project follows a 2023 agreement with the province after a court ruled that decades of development had infringed the First Nations treaty rights. This is the Canadian Press. In sports, FIFA has opened an investigation after Spain's celebrations on beating Argentina in the World Cup final took an ugly turn when players briefly clashed on the field. Video replays showed several players involved in a scuffle, including Argentina midfielder Leandro Paredes. He appeared to shove Spain's Eric Garcia by the throat. And Canadian golfer Brooke Henderson is engaged to Minnesota Twins prospect Ricky Castro. Henderson has finished in the top three in the LPGA's last two majors. She says her life off the course is leading to success in it.
8: I'm really grateful for how great things have been off the course for me recently. And I think, you know, when you have that positive energy and you have kind of that happiness, other than from golf, I think is really key. And then it definitely translates over into the game of golf.
4: Henderson's next event is another major. She'll play in the Women's Open in England next week. She'll also try to defend her Canadian title in the CPKC Women's Open at Edmonton's Royal Mayfair Golf Club in August. From the Canadian Press, I'm David Augustine.
9: Christopher Nolan's The Odyssey off to an epic start at the box office. The film sailing to a $124 million start to take the top spot at the North American box office. Disney's live-action remake Moana finishing a distant second with $19 million in its second weekend. The first full trailer for the next Avengers film is out and fans can buy their tickets. Avengers Doomsday will see much of the original cast return as the superhero team goes up against the supervillain Dr. Doom. To mark the trailer release, Disney releasing tickets for the first showings at Infinity Vision certified theaters. Avengers Doomsday hits theaters December 18th. It'll be the first Avengers film since 2019's Avengers Endgame. Taylor Swift, Miranda Lambert, and Chris Stapleton. Among the 2026 class of nominees for the Nashville Songwriters Hall of Fame, they've been nominated in the Contemporary Songwriter Artist category with one inductee to be selected later this year. Tinashe is set to release a new album. It's called Pop Star, and the singer recently dropped the second single, Crash Out. The first single, Too Easy, was released June 5th. I cannot bet I The upcoming album will be the singer's first since 2024's Quantum Baby. Pop Star will be out September 25th. That's entertainment. I'm Jennifer Bolsoni.
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0: This is Shane Hewitt and the Night Shift on the iHeartRadio Talk Network. Speak like Leanne Rimes because I'm all about value. Bert Camper's got the mad hits. You try to match wits.
1: You try to hold me but a bust through. Can I make a break and take a pick out like a stinking naked Shane Hewitt and the Night Shift. I'm Shane Hewitt. I'm in Ottawa. Noah Skang is in Toronto. And Ryan O'Donnell is in Calgary. Now, Ryan was invited to see a friend who was taking on a new hobby, a new project, maybe a new career. And it's the kind of thing that would made me feel very, very awkward. Ryan, where did you go?
2: I went to a comedy club, Shane. Not just, like, not a big comedy show. I mean, like, 30 people on a Monday night watching some comedy. And, I watched one of my best friends go up on stage and throw some jokes into the wind to see what would get picked up. And it taught me a lot of lessons, actually. Some really bad ones, unfortunately, but mostly good.
1: Okay. Could you do it? Could you get up on stage and tell jokes, like curated comedy, write jokes? Because the first time I realized this was a thing, I was in Sudbury. It would have been around 1998 or 1999, and I don't remember the gentleman's name, but he was the CTV News at 6 guy. And it was Mike Bullard was performing. And all the 1010 folks know that name, that's for sure, or the guys, folks who watch the TV show. And so the opener to warm him up was the CTV guy. And he was sort of starting to get a little momentum, and then he was like, oh, you just realized the 6 o'clock anchors. Telling jokes kind of thing. And it was funny because I heard the 6 o'clock anchor guy swear for the first time. That was also interesting. And then I realized, oh, wow, like the nerve to get up there and do it like that before a comedian gets up there.
2: You need so much of it. And it was crazy to me to watch somebody I know do comedy, but comedy is nothing really new to me. Like ever since I was a kid, my friends would come over and we would watch Just for Laughs. We would put on the show and we would watch comedians tell jokes and then we would repeat the jokes. One that has stuck with me for like decades is this joke about Saskatchewan from comedian Jeremy Hotz. Just listen to this. I've listened to this joke a million times.
3: I've been all across Canada. I went to Saskatchewan. Have you been there? Jeez. Oh yeah, you seen it on the map? It's the one with the two straight lines. Like at the end, someone went, okay, shut up, we'll put it in. Nothing in Saskatchewan, it's flat, you can see for miles. My buddy lives there. His wife left him, he saw her walking away for 5 days.
2: Come on. It's perfect.
1: It is.
2: Perfect.
1: Love it.
2: So comedy has been something I've watched and enjoyed for all of my life, but actually being on the other side of it, never, not once. And I'm like you, Shane. I do not get stage fright. Every night, we speak to thousands of people on the radio. No problem. I feel at my best, my most confident with a mic in my hand or an audience listening. But comedy terrifies me. There's something about the expectation of the crowd wants to be laughing and it's your job to do that rather than the crowd needs to be entertained. Oh, we'll throw in a couple of laughs, like hosting a wedding for something, right? There's something about that expectation that terrifies me. But then I was inspired by one of my best friends. She decided to do open mic night. There it is. And she got up on stage with confidence that was like bulletproof. She looks like she had done it a million times, which was funny to me because beforehand she was saying how terrified she was. She's also a former broadcaster, so she, you know, definitely leans into some of those skills that we are lucky enough to have. And she killed it. She did amazing. Her jokes weren't the greatest jokes ever, but she told them so well and kept the flow of the show going that she achieved that goal of entertaining the crowd. And then something terrible happened, Shane. For a second, I thought, yeah, I can do that. I could go up there.
1: No.
2: I could go up there.
1: Didn't you? Didn't.
2: I was seconds away from, yeah, I'll come up with some material on the spot.
1: These people have practiced and written and scribbled for hours, days, hours, weeks, and months.
2: Hours. And the thing is, I figured out what this is like. This is like when you're a kid and you're biking with your friends and your one friend goes, watch, I'm going to go down the hill without
1: grabbing off the jump, the ramp.
2: Or go off the ramp.
1: Yeah.
2: And they're going to go off of it and they maybe not nail it, but they do it. And you go, okay, well, if he can do it, so can I. That is the exact same feeling.
1: I feel like the crash is worse on the comedy stage than it is off the ramp.
2: So much worse. And in that show, there were some pretty good jokes and there were also some ones that truly bombed. And like, I have this little collection here of some of my favorite open night,
1: That's
2: open,
1: tough, isn't it?
2: I'm off to a great start. My comedy
1: career is going well so far.
2: This, Shane, is like, I feel like these little clips show the open mic night experience, like, in its purest form.
1: All right.
4: How many laughs are you going to get tonight?
5: I'll say.
6: When will the story be worse?
4: How many laughs are you going to get tonight, Jonas?
7: No.
8: 10 million.
9: I met this girl from Northern California. She was like, yeah, I'm from wine country. Wine country. I'm like, so that's why you're always complaining.
4: Oh, how many laughs are you going to get tonight?
10: We already filmed it. I got two.
8: No, man.
9: My girlfriend broke up with me because she said I couldn't communicate. And I was just like...
2: It's those snickering little, like, those laughs are not, that was hilarious. Those are the, oh, that was embarrassing.
1: Yeah, they're feeling to, for you. But that, isn't that the magic? Like, a good comedian observes the joke teller telling jokes, even though it's them, and they observe all of it. Because even on some of the roasts and things, you hear the comedians, they're like, oh, that was as good as it's going to get right there.
2: Yeah, and they'll pick it up and roll with it, right? And if you missed the first joke that guy told, it was actually pretty good. He just asked, when were the storage wars? That, I think, is very funny. Very funny.
1: See, I don't know if I get it, but okay.
2: Like the TV show Storage Wars?
1: Yeah.
2: When were the wars?
1: Oh, I get it. It was every episode it was the wars, but okay.
2: So the experience, though, as I'm debating getting up there, I was about to stand up and grab the mic. I was about to do it. And then the host goes, all right, everybody, that's our show tonight. We're done. Thank you. Come out to the next one. So I was saved by the fact that the show was done, that my friend closed it, or I would have gone up there and made a fool of myself. But it did get me thinking, like, if I, in that moment, felt like I could do it, why not give it a try? But the thing is, I have no idea what I'm doing. So I went to the one place where I go for the best advice, which is Reddit. And I found a great little note here.
1: From the liquor store.
2: From DJ Hazmat 503.
1: Trust
2: he
1: me.
2: Wrote, open mics are gyms, a place to train and have access to equipment, aka an audience.
1: Yep.
2: So honestly, why not? I think what I'm going to do, Shane, it's 5 minutes. I'm going to see if I can come up with 5 minutes of material. I'm going to bring it to the next open mic night with my friends. We're going to give it a go, and then maybe we'll bring a comedy coach on that can save my fledgling career.
1: Okay, I want to see this video. I want to see this video. My buddy Rob did this, and my buddy Brett, I believe Brett Forte, he's quite popular all across North America now. He's very funny. He's very good. We worked together years and years and years ago. And when he comes to Ottawa, I always go with him. And it's great because as a word guy and he's a comedian guy, we like to talk about how we'll switch this around and then see how it goes kind of thing. But he is so funny. But his very first, I believe, open night, he actually flew to Vancouver because we went to a place where nobody would know him. So he could do it where it didn't matter. Not in front of his friends. I admire the fact that you and these people are doing this in front of friends. Holy cow, that is a level of nervousness that I don't know if I could do. Comedy Ryan, yet to come, to be continued here. Shane Hewitt and the Night Shift. Coming up next, I don't know what happened at the World Cup final, but it didn't seem to go very well for our Prime Minister because the President basically taxed everything. In the meantime, we're going to talk to our Monday study panel next.
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1: Shane Hewitt, I'm in Ottawa. Jimmy Zubris in Montreal. Leslie Kelly in Saskatchewan, the middle of it. Quite literally, bullseye there for that one for the Monday Study Panel. Thanks for being here, everybody. It's great to see you. Let's start with the biggest, most important question of the day. Did you watch Little House on the Prairie when you were younger? Leslie, I feel like this would have been inspiration for the farmhouse here.
2: You think that I would have, but I only watched maybe a couple. I was too young.
1: Yeah. Jimmy Zubris?
3: First of all, let me just give a shout out. I'm actually in Bromont, Quebec, just about an hour from Montreal, and it's really nice. And, you know, we talk about seeing our country, whatever, and it's one of the hidden pleasures, which is about an hour and a half from Montreal. I never watched Little House on the Prairie, and I'll tell you why. Monday night was always, if you remember, Monday night football, or there was the Monday night baseball of the game of the week, which used to start at 9 o'clock. So 8 to 9 was always some revved up power show that young guys like me used to always watch, right? You know, right before Monday night football. So Little House on the Prairie was on NBC at 8 o'clock. I would always watch whatever ABC had because it was like some show where cars blew up, pretty women, and somebody got beat up. So that was the big thing.
1: All right.
3: No.
1: The new show is out and coming up. We've got the curator of the, and this is a thing, this is legit. It is the Walnut Grove Museum in Minnesota, Walnut Grove, Minnesota. And that's where the story of the family is actually true. And what parts were adapted for the TV show, well, to the books, to the TV show. And then there's the new show on Netflix. So worth taking a watch. This guy is interesting. How about this? The books are from like 90 years ago, right? It's when they started. The show was in basically 70s into early 80s. And the guy

0: I think that this has all changed a little bit. The new announcement officially tonight on ctvnews.ca is right at the top, Trump to impose 50% tariffs on some Canadian goods in retaliation to booze ban and dairy. Now, the original start of this was, how about that soccer match? But whatever was happening in that suite with Mark Carney and Donald Trump in some of those conversations during the football match obviously didn't go very well. And it seems to have turned into, by the way, more stuff already signed. Jimmy Zubris, it looks like he left upset and first thing he did today.
1: Did he leave upset, or was it he was just waiting for the match to be over and sort of say, you know what, we did this together? Because let's face it, it was the Mexican, is it a premier or it's a president? Mexican president, the Canadian prime minister, and him that were the hosts of this thing. And of course, you know, Donald Trump tried to take center stage, but all three were there. So I think the timing of it is probably perfect. And I'm sure he probably gave a last warning, probably when he saw him at the soccer game, said, "Hey, tomorrow morning, I'm announcing. You got 1 hour." You know, that's Donald Trump style, right? Ultimatums. And then, of course, it's always taco. Trump always chickens out, but let's see what happens this time. So I think the timing is perfect. And it also gives him a timing to sort of say, I gave him one last chance, because I'm sure that's going to come up in the press briefings this week.
0: Well, there's a lot going on. The elections are rigged just before they're starting to get into the election cycle for the fall, right? The midterm elections are coming. The war stuff is falling apart. He's got to create some distractions so people stop talking about Iran and all of these things unfolding, including look at the deals I'm getting for America. Leslie Kelly, tariffs on all of it, partly because of booze and dairy.
2: Yeah, I think it's all of it. Like, it's so hard to keep up. I was kind of away from social media then. It was, you know, trying to keep up with all the things that Trump said or did. And I think he's really hurt that Spain photoshopped him out of their photo. So I feel bad because, you know, alcohol and dairy have been such a pain point for him. And yeah, he's trying to create lots of distractions right now with like everything that he's trying to do.
1: But Shane, I've heard a couple of interviews with Pete Hoekstra on the iHeart Network, like here when he was in Montreal. And, you know, it's funny because you would think like the big thing, obviously dairy, cars, you know, aluminum, whatever. He's in a couple of interviews, they've brought up alcohol. And, you know, if you look at the money wise, I'm sure the other stuff is a lot bigger, not to downplay how much alcohol, you know, we sell back and forth. But it's almost like Donald Trump and his administration have taken it like this is like the red A on our forehead. Like, we want alcohol back on the shelves. You guys can't do this to us. We're the big boys here. It's almost like a sense of embarrassment that he can't get this done. And I think this is his way of trying to get it done.
0: Well, there's a lot of falling apart around him. Of course, there's the Gordie Howe Bridge as well. So we can sort of tag all these things on together and dig into that. Before we do, though, let's very quickly talk about the very awkward trophy-carrying moment at the World Cup where him and the FIFA guy were like, let's carry it together and let's make this awkward. And then he goes to the one side and then the FIFA president's chasing after him to try to get him out of the photo. And then he's in the photo and he looks kind of just stupid. And then he sort of turns his back on everybody and looks over here a little bit. I'm not the only one that saw it that way, am I? You can feel free to. No,
1: you're 100% right. And you know what? If you compare it with the Olympics, right? When the Olympics end, it's always the president of the IOC, the International Olympic Committee, who'll get up and he'll say, you know, thank you to our great hosts, whatever. And then there's a final show where it's sort of a local, like when Canada had the Winter Olympics, Michael Bublé, Nickelback, a lot of the groups played, and you know, Catherine O'Hara gave one of her performances and so on. So it's sort of a thank you, but you're not the one holding the event. The event is FIFA. Like them, hate them, I couldn't care less. He had no business being up there on stage and tried to get into the photo, and bravo to the Spanish captain who sort of said, move down, we ain't doing any celebrations till you move.
0: That's so
2: I
0: good.
2: Love that he tried so hard to get a moment, and they were like, no, like, you can try, but we're going to retrofit this photo afterwards. And they did.
0: So, but is this the

0: American mentality, Leslie, that I don't think Americans real, like, I've got friends and family that are in America. Like, I it's fun to go to. It's a beautiful place. So I don't mean it in an ill way, but Americans don't realize the way the rest of the world looks at them. And I think that was a moment where other countries went, oh yeah, like, whatever the stuff you're selling, we're not taking it.
1: Yeah. And I would say even a select few, and one of those primarily is the president. I have amazing friends down in the States who at even events have come up and shook my hand and say, we are so sorry for what our president is doing and saying about you. Like, that's not how we feel. So I feel that, you know, there, he is my, I love how that played out for.
0: So we lost you for a second there, but we're going to be out of time. So we're going to finish it this way. That, so my buddy Brandon is as conservative as it gets down in the States. He is a Republican guy through and through. And even he said to me this weekend in conversation, he was like, whoa, I'll respect the fact that he's the president. He is not my president. And I've been hearing that more and more and more from my American friends that didn't used to say that. I mean, the more liberal thinkers, of course, they did never like the guy. But starting to hear from the conservative folks, too, that they are just like not in on it. Shane Hioda in the night shift. Jimmy Zubris is here. Leslie Kelly is here. And we're going to come back with conversations about a couple of things, like the spending habits of our prime minister. This is coming into question again, and it's quite interesting. And well, we will talk about the Gordie Howe Bridge and the deals that nobody seems to want to share, but everyone's got a different view about the way it's going to get paid out. That accounting's not going to work. We'll talk about this some more when we're back.
2: Now this update from the Canadian Press. U.S. President Donald Trump is slapping a wide range of Canadian products with new 50% tariffs. The new tariffs come into force in 30 days on goods that range from hockey sticks to wine to cement. The BC Wildfire Service says the thick smoke may help dampen an out-of-control wildfire threatening a town near the Alberta boundary. Kimberley, BC's 8,000 residents are on evacuation alert as the fire burns about 10 kilometers away. Sleep Country Canada says it's expanding into the United States. The Canadian retailer has acquired Sleep Number after a court-supervised sales process. Now, documents filed in U.S. bankruptcy court say Sleep Country agreed to pay about $700 million U.S. for Sleep Number's assets. And three new women's world records have been set at the Lumberjack World Championships in Wisconsin. This year's competition saw 66 men and 40 women representing 16 U.S. states and 9 countries. From the Canadian Press, I'm David Augustine.
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1: Monday Study Group. It's Jimmy Zubris, Leslie Kelly. Jimmy is in Quebec. Leslie is in Saskatchewan. I'm Shane Hewitt. I am in Ottawa. And we were talking about Donald Trump and all things World Cup, and not a big surprise that he sort of inserted himself into all the things at the end of it. But then all of a sudden comes out the conversation about more tariffs in regards to alcohol and dairy. So that gets assigned on to Canada today. You got 30 days to sort it out. On top of that is the Gordie Howe Bridge, which there's a deal, but everyone seems to disagree on how it's going to get paid for. The Americans saying it's a great deal. It's art of what do they call it? Art of
2: negotiation.
1: Yeah. Yeah. And so like all of this stuff and then Canada's like, no, it's fine. It's, billions for 50 years. It's not, they're not going to see any money. All of this has been happening and Canada was sold on one very easy notion. And the notion was that Mark Carney could win the election because he could handle Donald Trump. We are seeing very clearly now, a year and almost a half later, he is not handling Donald Trump. Is he coming up with other solutions and stuff? Maybe. Are they going to work in the long run? Maybe. But he is not handling Donald Trump. And it was sold to Canadians as handling Donald Trump. Leslie Kelly, are Canadians running out of runway for the Prime Minister?
3: Yeah, right now, the feeling I get is I am quite concerned about Donald Trump, have always been, and not handling Donald Trump, but also not handling a lot of stuff at home as well. Food affordability, rising housing costs, like the list goes on and on and on. And I've seen or heard some headlines, but I want to also see action. And unfortunately, not getting that at the moment.
1: Well, transparency was also promised. And when you look at the Gordie Howe Bridge and then nobody's revealing the budgets. And by the way, what's the new deal? Oh, it's not on paper, but we've got a deal, but it's going to open next week and all the things, Jimmy Zubris. So not only is it runway, not as only is it was he elected by Canadians to handle Donald Trump, but the transparency and all the deals that have been promised, there's no meat on the bone yet. And it feels to me in conversations with people, just anecdotes around people's storytelling, Jimmy, that the runway's getting short here.
2: Except there's one thing, Shane, you keep the question, the ballot box question isn't if he can handle Donald Trump. The question is, who do people think can handle Donald Trump the best? And if you see his latest numbers and approval rating, particularly in Quebec, his numbers are going up. And in Quebec, it's kind of surprising considering that his French is, the weakest of all the leaders. Oh, maybe Abby Lewis is weaker now, but in terms of like with Pierre Poilievre and the others. So Canadians still seem to feel that he's our best hope for handling Donald Trump. He seems to have a lot of stuff in the pipeline. I use the word pipeline very carefully, but it's the end result we're going to see. Look, I said it a while ago, and I still believe that when the Liberal Party when the numbers fall, so at some point it's going to turn, and I think there's going to be a big thud for the Liberal Party, but it's not there yet, and it's not going down yet right now, because I don't believe Pierre Poilievre and the Conservatives have been able to capitalize on this and to give their vision of how they would handle Donald Trump. So I think this is where we're at today. So the runway, I think, has gone shorter. I think Canadians are more and more critical of him. But at the same time, he's still seen as our best hope for taking on Donald Trump.
1: The numbers are closing, just to be accurate, with some of the recent polling numbers that, I mean, he's still high in his approval ratings, but it is closing substantially faster than it was before. So the gap is, it's not margin of error close, but it is a little bit closer, chipping away. Leslie said it there, Jimmy. She said, I want to see things in Canada now, cost of living. And then there's these articles from the Canadian Taxpayers Federation that says Mark Carney's one trip had $160,000 in airplane food. So Canadian taxpayers, good luck buying bananas, but you can't afford to buy a steak at the store, but that's an awful lot of money. There's a lot of people. And when you broke it down over the 55 people and the number of trips they took and everything else, it works out to still a pretty healthy number per meal. I think it was about $400 a meal is what it broke down to.
2: I calculated it's $400 per meal. Look, the one thing in politics is you want to make a narrative about your opponent. This narrative has been around a while for Mark Carney, and it's going to continue. It's still not the ballot box question.
1: I don't think it's a narrative, though, Jimmy. I think like the hard numbers are hard numbers. I mean, like the reality is that people cannot relate to the notion. Yeah. I mean, so it's the trust issue. So the ballot box question is a ballot box question, but this becomes a trust issue. And I think that this is the part that people are seeing. Kind of like Leslie said, I want to see things that there's lots of promises, but we're not seeing anything. And then, by the way, spending $400 per person per meal on a trip for delegates or whoever is traveling with them, that just erodes trust so fast, Jimmy.
2: Extremely fast. And this is what's going to probably be the downfall of this government, because other than Mark Carney, there's very few ministers you hear about, Dominic LeBlanc being one and so on. And this is what it comes down to, is that he still has his good approval numbers, right? But the other numbers are starting to get closer when it comes to voting, because the question before was, which prime minister or which person would you vote for? But when it actually comes to your local MP, this is where the Conservatives now are starting to gain, I believe. Mm-hmm. I think people are starting to say, I've had it with the Liberals. I like Mark Carney, but I've had it with the Liberals. They're still up there, though, and they're still in majority numbers. So there's still a way to go, but you're right that they are closing.
1: The Governor General had a moment where there was an awful lot spent on some flights, too, for people from meals, Leslie. And then, the Liberal government scolded that and said, we can be better. We will be better. This is higher than that. So is trust changing? I mean, this to me is, I find stories like this as a Canadian taxpayer, when you look at how much tax we pay and how many things that we don't have, like waiting less than 12 hours for an ER and all these other things, the cost of food things, conversations, all this stuff, the military stuff. And then we're like, yeah, but this is going up, not down. It's not responsible. What's your take?
3: Yeah, it's all that. And when I walk into a grocery store and a bag of chocolate chips is like $20, and then I hear of $160,000 in food costs. And I understand that government, their aircrafts and their delegations operate much differently than commercial or a flight that you and I would take. But what I would expect is accountability for taxpayer dollars and transparency that helps build that trust. And I know that $160,000 is a sensational headline, but that really is a gut punch when there are so many Canadians that are struggling to put food on their tables for their families.
1: Mm-hmm. And just to be clear, if you read the article, it says $2,850 per passenger for a week-long trip. There was multiple flights in that $2,850, right? Like, let's allow the space for it to be accurate.
2: It's still over $400 a day per person. It's a lot of money, and it's one of the things the government should lead by example. I don't expect, there are certain things, I get it, that it's going to cost a little more and so on, and I don't expect my prime minister to be going through the drive-through and having the dollar meal. I get that part, but at some point, this is where sometimes, and there's going to be, there's other stories, and we were just talking about it off air, about some MLA and so on. You got to lead by example, because at some point it catches up to you, and it's the worst thing is to lose the trust of your constituents. And this is, it's becoming part of the narrative, but it's not there yet. It's a gut punch, but he needs a few more gut punches.
1: Well, it seems to me that the, you have to be beyond reproach, right? Like, you don't have to be perfect and you can make mistakes, but if you're being reckless and a hypocrite, then that becomes a real problem. And that really, really, really runs into an awful lot of the things that people go through as Canadians. And I think we're finding that. I mean, what we're finding down in the States with Donald Trump, I don't know if you saw the Bryson DeChambeau thing for his golf penalty this weekend. He got assessed a 2-stroke penalty for improving his lie. And he actually, in the meeting about it, threatened to call Donald Trump to get him to change it. Like the temper tantrums, and this is the notion of the situation. I mean, we're here worried about the cost of food and all the things. And down there, it's full out like extortion happening in full public view and business.
2: And who
1: you can get your red card removed. And by the way, I want my 2-stroke penalty removed, friend. Can you help me out with that one for a bunch of millionaires that are playing a game for a living? And this is the world we live in. Leslie Kelly, thank you. Jimmy Zubris, thank you. In Quebec and in Saskatchewan, Monday study panel. We'll be right
0: where back. The noise stops and the conversation begins.
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1: Now I can't tell you apart. Cozy and cold. Put the horse before the car. Those teenage hopes who are teasing.
2: Shane Hewitt and the Night Shift. I'm Shane Hewitt in Ottawa. Ryan O'Donnell's in Calgary. Nos Kangas in Toronto. Forest fires have everybody talking a little bit. The question is it bad? Is it worse? I mean, you do hear all sides of things come up really, really quickly, of course, as soon as there's forest fires. There's the internet, which shares false images of fires that aren't even a thing. And so then there's also the people that are like, no, there's no fires. And there's the other people who are like, the world is ending. So like it goes all kinds of different ways. And what are the numbers? So the numbers as of last week here on the show are about 3,000 fires so far this year in Canada, which is a pretty moderate year, but it's ramping up really, really quickly without a doubt. And so in backwards in time, like in 1976, one of the stats we looked at Thursday, there was more than 9,000 fires that year. One thing that we didn't answer was, are they getting worse? Do they burn longer? We don't know these things exactly, but it is some of the conversation that's been happening around the iHeart Talk Radio Network over the course of, the last little bit. So let's get started exactly that. What is the state of the things? And conversations with Environment Canada, David Phillips was with Tim Powers. They talked about wildfire conditions across the country.
3: As the good news is sort of in Ontario, and there's, well, there's fabulous news in the rest of Eastern Canada. My gosh. Atlantic Canada, you can count the number of fires in Atlantic Canada on your fingers. There's fewer than that. So it really is, it's really been just really the central part of the country and the West. In the West, what we're seeing is a real warm up. We're seeing temperatures this week in many places will be, you know, 31, 32. That's not good. No rain, lots of sunshine, which you typically see, and the dog days of summer out west. And of course, we also see some weather systems that are going to help to draw in the fires that are blazing out there in the Northwest Territories. Northwest Territories, I think right now, have over 200 fires and a lot of bad smoke, and it's moving southward. Alberta, for example, I mean, my gosh, they have only 13 fires of their own. But the province today is going to be covered with smoke, especially in the north, around Fort McMurray, down to Edmonton, even in Calgary. And Calgary's going to get some smoke from the Northwest Territories, but also from British Columbia, and also maybe even a little bit of smoke from Oregon and Washington and Idaho. It's going to come in there. So it really is, the West looks like it's going to see a lot. The air quality health index is going to go down. It's going to be, you know, moderate to high risk this week. And again, because of the fact that the weather is just producing this perfect situations for bringing in that smoke from different areas, importing it into your province, but then also some local fires in Saskatchewan, Manitoba. So it's not a good thing. I mean, what we really need is some good rains. We need a wind shift. We got that in Ontario, but we certainly, by the end of this week, they'll certainly need it out west.
2: Well, I found some stats, by the way, with the president threatening tariffs over smoke. Firesmoke.ca is a great website, by the way, where you can track active fires and where the smoke is going. So if you're going to go camping or whatever, you want to see what that looks like, they do a smoke forecast, if you will. It's been around for a while. It's pretty awesome. And if you look at the number of fires in the States versus the number of fires in Canada, you'll see there's an awful lot of little flame icons. Why is that? Well, in the United States, currently, there are 74 fires listed as large active fire incidents. In Canada, there's 141 as a full response or out of control fire. Now, they define it differently. So the definitions are tough to kind of narrow it down. But Canada has about 1.9 times more active fires than the United States. We're also bigger. They also have less forest. They have more agriculture land and cities and all of that. But here are the numbers. How big are the fires? In Canada, 2.9 million hectares statistically burn. In United States, that's about 560,000. So Canadian fires are 19 times bigger on average than American fires because of the fact that they burn in the middle of nowhere. And they're not burning next to a city, so it's not like this massive panic put it out. The Boreal Forest has a big part of that one. There are some interesting stats, though, over the number of ignitions, they call it, down in the States. So Canada, they call it fires. In America, they call it ignitions. And the year-to-date fire ignitions in Canada is 3,890, according to the CIFFC. And the NIFC in the United States, take a while to guess how many fires year-to-date. 40,771. But because they're so much smaller, because of the fact that, A, there's less forest and they burn closer to the cities, they got to put them out. That's the difference. So when everybody says that fires are bad or worse or whatever, those are real numbers about what the difference is in the measuring stick, which has a massive impact on all of it. John Moore, News Talk 1010 Toronto, with Dr. Mike Watton, the professor of University of Toronto's Institute of Forestry and Conservation, talking about forest management in Canada.
4: When we talk about forest management, we're talking about how typically we're talking about how forest harvesting, plays out on the landscape, essentially, the planning they do, the cutting of forest, the movement of that wood out of the forest to mills or to whatever sort of processing that's happening. So that's forest management. And so on the surface, one can think, okay, that takes that fuel out of the forest. But, your point is a good one. And Canadians, and Americans, but we recognize the size of our country, just the enormous size of the country. And so, we don't harvest we don't harvest the forest everywhere in the country. The massive boreal forest is too large. And in a number of the jurisdictions of provinces and the territories, we don't try to suppress fire as well. If it is not going to threaten, say, infrastructure or communities or our human values, we try to let fire play its natural role. And this is another key point. Fire is, and hopefully, over the years of fire, we're starting to, in the media, folks like yourself talking about it, we're starting to recognize fire is a natural part of this massive forest that we have in Canada. That forest, grows in a way that helps it burn under really extreme conditions. Essentially, it wants to burn under the conditions where you get a big, almost unmanageable fire. So there's lots of complexity to that problem.
2: 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Shane Hewitt and the Night Shift will keep monitoring this as it is. Smoky, firesmoke.ca, great place to go to learn more. Coming up for you next, we're taking you to Walnut Grove, Minnesota.

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10: From the National Newsroom of the Canadian Press, I'm David Augustine. Prime Minister Mark Carney condemned new U.S. tariffs as another unilateral action violating CUSMA, saying Canada will defend its workers, businesses, and sovereignty. President Donald Trump ordered 50% tariffs on products including hockey sticks, wine, and cement, taking effect in 30 days without CUSMA exemptions. The White House cited provincial liquor bans, dairy protections, and vehicle quotas while excluding energy, potash, critical minerals, and goods already facing sector-specific duties. Conservatives blamed Carney for failing to secure a deal, while Ontario Premier Doug Ford urged dollar-for-dollar retaliation, and business leaders are calling for negotiations during the 30-day window. A First Nation in British Columbia says a new native plant orchard established in its territory could help reclaim and restore thousands of industrial sites around northeastern BC. The Blueberry First Nations near Fort St. John unveiled the orchard last week, and Chief Sherry Dominic says the orchard will eventually help reclaim and restore the 8,000 abandoned well sites across the territory.
11: Well, the 8,000 well sites that's going to be reclaimed, it's not going to be like over the next year. You know, every year this orchard is going to be able to produce these kind of plants that can be going out there. They're going to have a member-owned section where members can go there and harvest berries. There'll be mint. There'll be Labrador tea.
10: The orchard emerged out of a larger settlement with the province after a court found that industrial activity in the region had violated the First Nations treaty rights. The head of the union representing nearly 19,000 Canadian auto workers is anticipating challenging talks ahead with Stellantis and General Motors after securing a deal with Ford Motor Company. Unifor National President Lana Payne says the new three-year agreement with Ford, which members officially ratified Sunday, marks a precedent.
12: Really, what we saw here are gains across the board in wages, in support for our members who are still on layoff.
10: Ford workers covered by the master agreement voted 74% for the deal, while members at two locals voted 97% and 100% respectively in favor. And Ontario Premier Doug Ford won't say if a former cabinet minister who stepped down last week after promising to reimburse more than $16,000 in hotel expenses will remain in his caucus. Ford was asked about Stan Cho's place in the Progressive Conservative caucus after Global News reported the Toronto legislature had also billed his riding association for thousands of dollars in meals, flights, and hotel rooms over the last 3 years.
13: Everything is unacceptable if you don't put it to the right place. So it's totally unacceptable.
10: Global News first reported last week that Cho had billed taxpayers for thousands of dollars in Toronto accommodations between 2023-24 and 2025-26. This is the Canadian Press. In sports, the Tampa Bay Rays homered three times to down the Toronto Blue Jays 7-1 in the opener of their four-game series at Rogers Centre. Dylan Cease allowed the first two blasts, while reliever Brendan Little surrendered the third. Toronto has scored only six times in four games since the All-Star break, losing three. The Cleveland Guardians homered seven times in their 13-4 win over the Minnesota Twins. It was one short of the franchise record and matched the mark for a home game. Cleveland belted eight homers versus Milwaukee in 1997 and Seattle in 2004. A solid World Cup showing didn't move Canada up the latest FIFA World Rankings. The Canadians reached the knockout stage for the first time but remained 30th. Spain moved past Argentina back atop the rankings following its 1-0 extra time World Cup victory over the Argentines on Sunday. And the Montreal Canadiens have a new associate coach. The Habs have hired Derek Lalonde, who spent last season as an assistant with the Toronto Maple Leafs. From the Canadian Press, I'm David Augustine.
4: If you've been scrolling TikTok for health advice, you're not alone, and it might be stressing you out more than helping. Monica Nelson reports.
8: One new survey showing nearly half of Gen Z actually trust TikTok health creators more than real doctors. And get this, almost 90% walked away from TikTok convinced they had some sort of medical condition. More than a third even thought they were dying, and one in five worried they had cancer. Pew Research says Gen Z gets a huge chunk of their news from TikTok, so it's no surprise, but doctors warn this cyberchondria can cause real symptoms like a racing heart, shortness of breath, and trouble sleeping, all from doom scrolling. I'm Monica Nelson.
4: Thousands of Google employees are demanding more protections against layoffs. About 4,500 workers have signed and delivered a petition to CEO Sundar Pichai. And with that, Google's parent company Alphabet releases second quarter earnings on Wednesday. Tesla's second quarter financial results are due the same day. Tech Report. I'm Matt Mattinson.
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1: So my sister loves Little House on the Prairie, always has. And then with the new show that has come out, I was like, hey, have you heard of this? And she's like, yeah, of course I have. And so I found out that even after all these years, my sister, who is older than I am, is like Facebook groups online, all of that. So I had no idea, but out of respect for the fact of her love affair and it's a new show, I am giving the new show a chance. So is Tony Tedesco, by the way. And so in Walnut Grove, Minnesota, there is Laura Ingalls Wilder Museum in Walnut Grove. The museum director and curator is here, Julian Nolan, as well. You're young. I kind of figured you'd be like Michael Landon old.
2: I'm almost 28. I just got a bit of a baby face, I think. The hardness of the prairie hasn't gotten to me yet, maybe.
1: And it hasn't worn you down?
2: No. I mean, it's lovely out here, minus the hot weather we've had the last couple of days. We've had a few melters. It's been bad.
1: Oh, very good. Well, Walnut Grove, Minnesota is where you can find the museum. And walnutgrove.org is where you can find it online. And the new show must have a massive impact on just general curiosity, no?
2: Yeah, I mean, the old show took place in a fictional Walnut Grove, so it was filmed in California, but it takes place in Walnut Grove, which is kind of how the museum got started. There was a lot of interest in the town. And then obviously with a new Netflix show, also, which will be taking place here in the second season, we're expecting a lot more people who are going to come based on their relationship with the new show as opposed to the old show.
1: Now, the new show is still new, so you can't say which one's your favorite, but tell me why you, as a young man, are involved in this. Why do you love it, and what do you see the love affair when people come in and see the Laura Ingalls Wilder Museum? This must be fun.
2: Yeah, I mean, I think with a lot of people, it's very similar to myself. It's a connection to your childhood or to past memories you have. So for me, like, my mother taught me and my siblings how to read using the Little House books. We have a lot of stories like that, or people who grew up reading the books. Oh, wow. I mean, the original series came out in the late 30s, early 40s, and grew in popularity. So we have a bunch of different people, but more often than not, like, people are just really happy to be here, to feel some sort of connection with both the past that exists here, but their own personal relationship, their own personal past, too.
1: Do you find that people have a bit of an appetite different these days for simple and wholesome? I find it's true that, you know, not that people are moving out to the boonies and building houses and lives in the middle of nowhere on the prairies, but kind of. And I find that people are very, very hungry for simple and wholesome.
2: Yeah, I think there's that. And there's also just this in North America, we have this thing, you know, this idea of the West, and I think that that's always going to be attractive. People love the wide open spaces. They love prairies. They love mountains. They love the freedom that this kind of the settings that this book takes, the books and the TV shows take place in. I think that that's always going to be attractive to people.
1: Tell me about the museum. When we walk in, what do we see?
2: We have a really nice gift store, a lot of books, obviously. We have media related to the old TV show, hopefully some related to the new TV show. Then after you go through that, we have our multiple different buildings. Each one has a different relationship to both the town, the TV show, the stories, but we try to have a pretty comprehensive view of both the modern history of Walnut Grove, its past, and, you know, hopefully its future as well one day.
1: How much was the show truly, you know, reflective of what life was like back then in Walnut Grove for real? I mean, like you said, it was sort of a soundstage that was elsewhere, but did it fairly represent what your history in your place looks like?
2: In some ways, yes, and in other ways, not at all. So, a lot of the more basic storytelling, the relationships to other towns in the area when they travel, that's all relatively close to the real history. But I mean, for example, there's a lumberyard in the TV show. Out here, there's not that many trees. They would have had to ship in their lumber. So if you ever see the TV show and they're working on a lumberyard, that would not have taken place. The other thing, obviously, is just the landscape. I mean, there's hills in the TV show. Out here, it's very, very flat. So we have people who will come and they're expecting to see the what they saw on the TV show, and they'll be pretty surprised sometimes.
1: Way back in time, was the migrant story similar to how it began? I mean, those who have watched the new show see this kind of, the new show starts before they got to the house, with finding the land, building the house is sort of where the new show has started. If mm-hmm. I remember correctly, the old show started in the house. So is the history part about getting there? Is that as accurate as the actual history of the real Walnut Grove?
2: Yeah, I mean, well, for the Ingalls family in particular, they moved around constantly. Laura's, most of her childhood is spent, you know, a couple years here, a couple years there. Her father was somewhat of a wanderer. So, kind of. Mm-hmm. It's somewhat related, but I would say, I don't really know exactly how accurate it would be in terms of the actual movements of other people, but for the Ingalls family, for sure. I mean, they're
1: fascinating.
2: Yeah, Charles. There's a quote that somebody had wrote down in one of their autobiographies or their biographies about Charles, and they said if his wife didn't stop him, he would have ended up in Oregon. He just constantly wanted to keep moving west and west and west, and eventually just stopped.
1: What's the Ingalls dugout?
2: So the Ingalls dugout is the first place that they settled here. It is quite literally a hole in the ground that they dug out, and then they built up walls with strips of sod in order to make like kind of proper walls to it. So it's pretty primitive living, very temporary. Yeah. The remnants of that still exist in the town. You can go visit them. And then we have a replica here at the museum as well.
1: What stories, I mean, the learning that came from Little House on the Prairie, it had this engaging way because it was kind of all about teaching and learning, right? I mean, I remember those moments of them sitting down, learning how to, I don't know, go fishing and all these things, right? Like, so it was sort of built on all that. The resources that come with this has really been the part that's carried it forward. No, I mean, the story itself is great. It's a great TV show from back in the day. It's a real place in real life. It's based on all the real things that sort of unfolded. But people have kind of kept that part, the learning part.
2: Yeah, I think, well, like I had said before, the older show doesn't really focus so much on the real history of the Ingalls family. But what it did focus on a lot were things like family values or communicating and getting along with your neighbors, even though you might have differing views. So I think that those sorts of things are, I mean, people will always like that sort of stuff. I think it's kind of hard not to, you know?
1: Mm-hmm. Now, what Plum Creek was the creek in the TV show. Is that like a legit place?
2: Yes, Plum Creek does exist. The dugout site is on the banks of Plum Creek, which is the name of one of the novels.
1: Okay, this is cool.
2: Yeah.
1: I think it's neat. I mean, I guess I knew that the history and I knew the based on part, but I don't know if I knew, I guess the depth to it all.
2: Yeah, I mean, this area is a really interesting place in general. It has, obviously, the Plum Creek is named after the plum trees that grow along the side of it. And at the time that the family would have came here, they would have been some of the only trees in the area because all the rest would have been open prairie. A lot of the trees that we see around here today were planted around the same time that the family arrived. So it's a pretty unique place in terms of the original geography of the general area.
1: Mm-hmm. Do you find that people connect the dots when they come visit, like the true TV show people versus the historian people? Like, because there's different kinds of people, I would imagine, who show up on your doorstep.
2: Yeah, absolutely. I mean, we honestly, the biggest kind of disconnect we get is a lot of times we have international viewers of the show who come to Walnut Grove, and they're expecting to see what they saw on the TV show. And if they don't have a lot of familiarity with the U.S., they wouldn't realize, well, you're kind of heading out to the prairie and it's going to be flat. It's not going to have the big mountains and things like that.
1: Oh, interesting.
2: Yeah. So, I mean, there's been times when we have to explain, like, no, the TV show set isn't here. The mountains aren't here. It's not what you saw on that show. It's a lot different.
1: Can you build the TV set? That'd be great for tourism.
2: I would love to. I would love to. I think that if I'm not mistaken, the rights to the set are still owned by the producers that are doing the current show as well. I think, yeah.
1: They might be listening to the podcast. Come on, guys. Loosen up. Yeah. Hey, look at this. Hey, keep it alive. This is really great. And I appreciate you popping in to have this conversation because my sister loves the show and whatever comes from that, that's it. It's just, like, it sets her as an adult. She's a teacher. Mm-hmm. It wouldn't surprise me if that subconsciously had an impact on the fact that she's a teacher. And it's pretty awesome. Julia Nolan, Museum Director and Curator, Laura Ingalls, Wilder Museum, walnutgrove.org in Minnesota. Thank you, my friend.
2: Thank you, Shane.
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1: I was going to drive to go see Lorraine Sommerfeld, but someone stole my car. So video conference it is. I'm kidding. Nobody stole my car, but it is the topic of the day today. Driving.ca. Lorraine explains, you know, Ford's had a bit of a good run here. F1 most powerful engine just got rated of all the new engines, Mercedes, Ferrari, all of them, Audi. And, they seem to be taking Cadillac got into the game of like race cars more so. It's almost like Ford was like, yeah, maybe there's more to life than NASCAR and crappy trucks that get stolen all the time. And they seem to be upping their game, and I find it impressive. Is it legit?
19: I am hoping it is. Everyone knows they've been taking a battering of late, especially they're the recall king of the industry, which is like not a crown that you really want. So that's a problem. But no, car theft, I've been oh, whining and whining and whining for years now that you should just have a PIN code to get into your car. Like, people, you shouldn't have a Faraday pouch. You shouldn't have to put your keys in the freezer. You shouldn't have, you know, your key fob be cloned. Ford, can't believe it, really thought it'd be one of the other ones that did this first, is finally moving that way. They're finally going towards this with a new system called Start Inhibit, which will prevent your car from being stolen. It's an immobilizer. They're finally built in an effective immobilizer. And as I mean, it's an app, so effective, you know, there's an asterisk with that. But it's a step in the right direction. It's going to make everyone else have to do this. I am giddy with excitement, and nothing makes me happy. So
1: friction. Let's talk about friction, Lorraine. One of the things that backfires in this is the friction of it. I mean, in the technology, the fact that I can have a battery-operated lock this big on my front door that recognizes me or my phone when I walk up to it. And in cars, we can't have that because there's no any regulations at all about who's watching or who's taking the info. And yet, now I have to have a key that probably costs $1,000 to replace. And then I also now I have to have an app. So if I don't pay my cell bill, I can't get in my car.
19: Well, actually, you can call them and they can do some magic to get you in there. And the PIN code will come up on the screen in the car. This is the biggest part of this, not the app where you slide it to set it and unslide it to not set it. It's that even if it is set and you're the authorized person to do this on your app, if someone has your key, they cannot start that vehicle. And if you've lost your key, there's a code that you can get on your console that you can enter, but you call them and they verify who you are and stuff. There are some, you know, there's some glitches in here that, you know, I was quick to point out in a room full of people who all wished I was shut up because that's the way this happens. But I have to give them props when they've earned it and they're the first ones who have started to shut down the vehicle. We waste so much money chasing stolen cars. It's the most ridiculous thing ever. It's a waste of resources. We shouldn't be able to steal them. And they know this works. So, immobilizers.
1: So, you know the best part about a stolen car, though, Lorraine?
19: I can think of a few things. What do you like?
1: You got to buy a new one.
19: Yeah, I know.
1: So, are we asking the wrong people to make this decision?
19: They have to. I've been reporting on this for almost 10 years now, all those stupid top stolen lists, you know, that everyone clicks on to make. They want to feel better about themselves, then they get all worried, and then their insurance jacks their rates anyway. So they have to. It can't just be law enforcement. It can't just be telling

0: I know a lot of people are going to go, eh, can't be bothered.
1: I don't want to go 1, 2, 3, 4. Yeah. So, okay, insurance, you said it, so now we got to do it. Damn it. No, but there are people that I've heard stories that they go buy themselves one of those sort of top three most stolen cars in Canada. And then they're like, yeah, they get a good deal on the car. It's a well-rated car. They're happy with the car. But then they go call their insurance company to activate their insurance. And they're like, oh, yeah, by the way, that's $1,000 a month.
0: Yep. And I've told people repeatedly, even on this show, before you sign a contract for a car, call your insurance because you don't know. And the other thing is those lists are very misleading. You should look at the possibility of the car being stolen. RAV4s are at the top because they're everywhere. Everywhere, but it's only like 3% chance it will be stolen. There's a car that's a 50% chance it will be stolen. So that matters too, like when you read these lists. But insurance companies who are always behind, almost as bad as legislation, the insurance companies they're making people buy aftermarket products. And that would get me mad too. Not only is my insurance going up, you're going to make me put in a retrieval system, so I have to pay more to get this done. CAA is the only insurance company that said, no, we want the car not stolen in the first place. We don't want to send resources chasing after it. That's ridiculous. So sorry for the aftermarket places that are, you know, putting air tags and stuff all over them. But yeah, it doesn't make sense. What else do you own of so much value that you can't protect? And the manufacturer goes, bah, sorry, guess you just got to buy another one. But it makes no sense.
1: I agree with you. I'm cautious, and I've learned this from you. So mirror back to you is that the more gatekeeping we do in cars, the worse it seems to get, because the gatekeeping on things like, by the way, you have adjustable seats in your car, but you have to pay us to adjust them. If you have heated steering wheels and all these things that we're starting to see get played with in different ways. Again, this becomes a gatekeeping thing that if it's my car, and then by the way, if I miss a payment or something happens that is my fault, fine, is not my fault, fine. By the way, I could be in the middle of nowhere and they completely disengage it because of the fact that my bank screwed something up and now I don't have a car. I mean, to me, there's an element of gatekeeping here that makes me feel a little uneasy.
0: And subscription stuff, which is part of what you're talking about, they want to pay. You're going to buy a car now, and for the first year or 2 years, you know, all the stuff will work, and then if someone else buys it, it doesn't go with it. It's a problem. I'm reading just recently there's getting to be some pushback because people are becoming aware of this. We started warning about it 5 years ago, and everyone's like, well, yeah, but my car doesn't do that. Well, now they have another car, and they're going, oh, wait, you can turn off my GPS, my seats, you know, whatever. It's subscription, which is gross. It's like you're driving Netflix around on the road. Like, it's ridiculous. Mm-hmm. So I agree with you. This is something that when you buy this, you think it's yours. It shouldn't be controlled by some phantom that can shut it down. Manufacturers are struggling with, A, trying to make billions of dollars. Here's the world's smallest violin I'm playing right now. They're looking for money, obviously, and especially the ones who are losing a ton of money right now because of, oh, I don't know, tariffs, bad product, things like that.
1: Yeah.
0: But you have to be aware, and people are starting to ask questions now. They're going into dealerships going, wait, what part of this isn't going to work?
1: Well, and that's the catch, right? That's the gatekeeper part. So heated seats, for example. Yeah. If you were to pay a subscription for $5 a month every winter for heated seats, fine, great. It's going to cost you $30. You got heated seats. That's cheaper than buying it, you know, in the car. And you can turn it on, you can turn it off. You move to Florida, fine. So, like, I get the principle. The catch is, though, is when the heated seat breaks. Oh, well, no, it's your car.
0: It's yours.
1: You have to fix that.
0: It's yours.
1: So I have to pay to fix something. And I learned this with the GM OnStar thing. My module died.
0: Yeah.
1: And the module in the car died. And I had some free service from the purchase. But it also killed all the Bluetooth, everything else. It was all the same thing. And I said to them, I said, yeah, but I pay for the subscription. Like, I pay for the internet.
0: Yeah.
1: And now you're telling me I have to fix the module that you use to access the internet. And so they eventually gave me a deal for what they said was cost. I don't know, but it was way cheaper than the original price. And to me, that's where it stinks, because I have to fix something that is my car that I own, that I can buy and sell, but I cannot use it. If it doesn't work, but I have to pay you to use it. Like, that makes no sense.
0: We need more people getting angry about this. We need more pushback. They will listen if enough people push back. We're a bunch of sheep, though. We're getting so used to being beat up by...

0: you know, everything, that we tend to go, I'm going to pick my battles, and $5 a month or $10 a month isn't my battle. Yeah, it's all the battle. And you have to start asking. My mail is full of people that don't ask. And then I can say, I feel sorry for you, but I can't help you. Like, you should have asked these questions. So the gatekeeping, you're absolutely right. It's happening repeatedly in all parts of our lives. But with vehicles, ask, and get it in writing. Get it in writing and make noise.
1: Okay. Lorraine Sommerfeld, driving.ca. Lorraine explains, Ford's got some new anti-theft technology. It's a big step, positive step, but is it the solution that we need? The reality is even customer service, calling into customer service, that gets more difficult because it keeps you away. Lorraine, thank you.
0: Thanks, Shane.
2: Now this update from the Canadian Press. A BC mayor says his town's fate hinges on what the wind does to a nearby out-of-control wildfire. Kimberley, BC has been put on evacuation alert while firefighters keep trying to prevent the flames from reaching the town. Conservatives are looking at using parliamentary tools to get more details of Canada's bridge deal with the Trump administration. Prime Minister Mark Carney was accused of spreading confusion about the bridge deal last week. He said that any sharing of toll revenue with the U.S. would not happen until after Canada's bridge debt is paid, but also said they'd split net revenues over the next 15 years. And Mounties say an SUV driven by a Saskatchewan Rough Rider player reportedly left a gas station without paying for fuel before a fatal crash. They also say CFL player Jaden Dulkey had been driving the wrong way at the time of the crash and that alcohol and cannabis were found in his vehicle. From the Canadian Press, I'm David Ogden.
3: 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Anytime. Absolutely. 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
1: How do you get your kids to care more about their money? Now, it's easy in your mind. You're like, in the long run, they're like, yeah, you want to retire. You want to have money in the bank account. That's easy. That makes sense for us. Yeah, but beer pong and time with friends and a trip you can't afford. That's far more exciting, Dad. Anita Bruinsma is here. Clarity on your money, financial planner and investment coach. To talk about what sort of magic wand do you need to get the kids to care about their finances, Anita?
13: Well, Shane, it's a tricky one. However, what I will say is that most parents have some very basic tools in their toolbox that they can use to engage their kids with money and help them grow up to be more financially literate young adults. So the first thing is really just familiarity. So that's like just having conversations with your kids about money. And I'm not talking about in-depth conversations around investments and that kind of thing. It can be something as simple as talking to them about banking. And so we have an opportunity to start this conversation when our kids are somewhere around 10. We go to take them to the bank. We open a bank account with them. But when you take them to the bank, let's let them have the conversation with the person. So don't kind of take over the whole thing. You know, let the person at the bank talk to your kid. Your kid explains what they need. And let them kind of take charge of that conversation right to begin with. Because as soon as they have familiarity with talking with bank employees, being in a bank, the sort of intimidation factor goes down. And that's the easiest way to kind of at least get them started on being more comfortable around money.
1: Mm-hmm. That's a big one. I've noticed this with my adult children now that when something goes wrong, I make them phone, right? And I remember walking into Walmart with my daughter, and you know how the Walmart greeter's there, and there was no baskets around because I was kid looking for a basket. I said, "Will you ask the greeter person where the baskets are?" "Oh, no, I can't do that." She was probably 15 at the time. And I get it, you know, teens, awkward, whatever, and you know, that's kind of the moment, right? Like, I mean, to take it out of money, which seems sometimes complicated, and then to just talk about real life, those are the kind of the little moments you're talking about?
13: Absolutely. And so I think as parents, it's really easy for us to kind of take over for our kids and try to make things easy for our kids, but we're not doing them any favors by doing that. So one thing that was really valuable for both of my kids, so I have two boys, they both had problems with their bank accounts at some point. One of them had lost their debit card and had some fraudulent transactions and had to replace it. The other one had had their Uber account hacked and money had been taken. So instead of me dealing with it, I'm like, here's the phone number. You call the bank. We're on speakerphone. You do the talking with the person at the bank. Tell them what the problem is and resolve the issue. Now, they did need a little sort of prompting from me and a little help because they were only about 15 or 16 at the time. But when they got off the phone, they both said, oh, that wasn't so bad. Like that was a lot easier than I thought it was going to be. And that might sound like a really basic thing, but I can tell you from experience that there are a lot of adults who still sort of feel intimidated talking to people about money, talking to their bank. They're just uncomfortable with it. And so just getting your kids started young and realizing that these conversations are not actually that complicated. And the more you do it, the easier it gets.
1: It's interesting because it makes me think of how weird banks are when you say that, right? Like sitting on the phone with your kid on the couch, they're calling to talk to the credit card company or whatever, debit company to get something fixed. They're on the couch on the phone. But really, if you think about banks, like you're walking into this incredibly quiet place, and they used to be mega secure. Now they have like no money in them, but you know, and then there's like arrows on the carpet of the way you're supposed to go. And then you stand there quietly and then everyone's hey, talking quietly so nobody hears what we're saying. And then, but there's all these doors that don't have people in them. And you know, there's all this stuff there. Like really when you look at it, and it probably kind of smells funny. Like when you look at banks, they're weird. So you can see how basic conversations would have a massive impact.
13: I agree. It does feel weird. Now, I happen to love bank branches, but I know that makes me very unusual. But I get
1: it. Unusual.
13: Like, yeah, it is. But so I get it. Like, it is quiet, and it's sort of this like hush-hush environment, and everything is kind of super intimidating. So, but of course, it's actually not. People who work at the bank are, you know, very normal and average folks, and so we should not feel uncomfortable. So I'd say like that familiarity. Now, another way to get kids more comfortable talking about money is you talk about your own financial situation. Now, I know that parents are really reluctant to tell kids, you know, how much they earn and how much their mortgage is and all those sorts of things. But I would challenge you and say, it might feel sort of unusual or strange for you, but the value you give your kids when you explain to them the realities of earning income, paying for your rent, paying your mortgage, buying groceries, all the things that cost money. If you're not having those conversations, they're going to be in for a very big surprise once they leave this sort of comfortable nest of parental support and end up on their own. And that can be a problem because they can end up in credit card debt, having cash flow problems and a poor credit rating and all these things that you would like to avoid.
1: How would you go about that? It makes me think of the grocery store. To me, it comes across as you're walking in, you're about to have a bunch of friends over. Maybe you're buying a couple of steaks or you're trying to make that decision because God knows steaks is a mortgage payment. But the, you know, well, what do you want to eat? Okay, well, do you think we could do this for $100 or whatever? Okay, is positioning it that way and then letting them see the numbers on the till at the end when they try to figure it out? Is it as simple as those kinds of exercises?
13: It is. That's the real life, day-to-day way to talk about money. It's also as simple as when your kid wants to get lunch at school on their lunch break. You know, I know from my son who's 16, he has a part-time job and he went to a place that cost him way more than he thought it was going to cost him. And I was like, well, didn't you check the prices before you went in? You know, and that really upset him. So it's just those really simple, day-to-day discussions. Or you come home from the grocery store and you kind of say, well, how much money do you think these two bags of groceries cost me? You know, and it's kind of like this little game. And they're always shocked when you say it's like $120 because to them that is so much money. Right. But yeah, there's tons and tons of teachable moments. And for your older kids, a really good jumping off point is talking about the cost of post-secondary. So if they're going up to college or university, this is a cost that impacts them directly. So it's like, okay, let's look at your tuition. Let's look at the food, the residence, the rent, whatever all those costs are. And then also make them accountable for paying for a certain portion of that. So in my house, our kids are responsible for paying for the discretionary spending. So, you know, we'll pay the residence and the tuition, but they pay for all their fun money. And that has turned out to be a very eye-opening lesson for them that the more they save in the summer, the more Uber Eats they're going to get during exam time.
1: It's interesting that you say that. I remember when I went to college, I was very proud of the fact I'd saved up about $2,000. Now, there's no way that was going to get me very far in hindsight. I mean, and this was the 90s, so it did go a lot further than it was. But, you know, from a kid who worked for a couple of months through the summer to save up a couple $1,000s, and it's not like I really made big sacrifices. I still had fun, but I had never saved up that kind of money before. And then you go to college and then you go to get your, you know, you're spending your parking because you were too slow to grab the bus. So you drove to school and then you didn't make a lunch. So you're buying a sandwich for $5 because that's how much they used to cost. And then through the course of it, you go to your bank statement and you're like, oh, I only have like $600 left. I've been here for 3 weeks, right? Like I remember how disappointing that was. And think about how empowering it could be for your kids if they don't have to go through that, because that takes you from a really proud moment to really disappointed real quick. Probably a great lesson, but not always required, I don't think.
13: No, absolutely. I would totally agree with that. And so tied in with that is another important component, which is having your kids check their bank account regularly. So it's easy for them and easy for us as adults. I know, you know, it can be very hard for us even to check our bank accounts because sometimes we don't really want to see all the money that's leaving our account every day. But this is really, really important because it raises their own awareness about what they're spending, how much things are costing, how often that trip to Tim Hortons is adding up over, you know, over a month. And so that is really important to see it in black and white. And then also, though, to catch the fraudulent transactions that I mentioned earlier, which is, you know, happens with maybe greater regularity than you would like to think it happens. And so just encouraging them, hey, just log on to your banking app. It takes you 5 minutes every few days and just check in and make sure everything's looking okay.
1: And how many Netflix subscriptions do you have? Could be a few. You never know.
13: Absolutely. Although with my kids, it's more like the Microsoft bill in my household. But yes, same idea.
1: Very good.
13: Yes.
1: Anita Berwinsma, clarityonyourmoney.com. Get the help that you need, financial planner and investment coach, and give the help to the kids, three financial lessons to teach your teens this year. Thank you.
13: You're welcome.
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0: A cross-border clash over wildfire smoke. This is Omar Sachedina. Tonight on CTV National News, the reality check on Donald Trump's criticism of Canada. 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
1: Three things we learned today, Shane Hewitt and The Night Shift. Ryan O'Donnell is in Calgary, Noah Skanga in Toronto. I'm Shane Hewitt, I'm in Ottawa. And we had a wholesome start to the show. There was a little bit of The Littlest Hobo, because apparently I learned today that that show's coming out, thanks to Handy Andy Barrar. Also, Little House on the Prairie. Fans, rejoice with the new version. Popularity for the old version. We just had on the curator of the Walnut Grove Museum, Julian Nolan in Minnesota. They have the story of the family, Laura and her family, right there in the museum. Kind of fun for the Little House on the Prairie fans. And not only that, but a wholesome conversation with Handy Andy Barrar. He loves his gardening, and he talked about the need to trim your squash.
2: I'm a squash guy all of a sudden. You know, I like vertical gardening. When you grow things up and then it goes like onto a roof and you have like a green roof. Nothing better than that, Shane.
1: I get a half a bowl, like a big bowl of raspberries every day now. I didn't even know I had a raspberry bush until I started kicking out raspberries.
2: Right? Yeah.
1: I get a bowl, like it's like a big bowl. It's like a bowl and half a bowl a day. It's fantastic.
2: You know,
1: I like this.
2: It's funny. I was walking home from the gym this morning and I passed a raspberry bush and I sat there, Shane, for about 15 minutes. I could not stop because you get some good ones that are nice and sour. It's so addictive. And I just sat there for like 10, 15 minutes and I was like, man, next time I'm bringing a bowl or some type of container.
1: That's why I get the gardening thing though, right? Is that you can just, you know, be able to go in your backyard and do that. And I haven't done it like you do with like a big, big garden, but this is why it's so curious. Anyway, your squash plants, you talk about pruning them to make them better. What's the tip?
2: Yeah, well, this is what I was wondering, Shane, because anybody that's grown like zucchini or any type kind of a squash, what you notice, at least here in the Pacific Northwest, is we get what's called powdery mildew. So it gets those white dots all over it. And, you know, I no matter what I do, I can't prevent it. So I was wondering, like, what if I just, like, should you cut the leaves that have powdery mildew? And does pruning your squash plant, does it actually help it? Because, or is it just something cosmetic? And so most gardeners will prune their squash plants, but it doesn't really, like, do anything other than aesthetically. However, if you do have leaves that have a lot of powdery mildew, you do want to get rid of those ones. So that's what I was doing this weekend as I was kind of going around there with my scissors and just kind of doing it mostly for, I thought were for aesthetics, but if you do have powdery mildew, it will spread to the other leaves. So if you see a leaf with a lot of it on, you want to cut it off, but you don't want to prune it too much because otherwise you're going to allow a lot of sun to hit the actual fruit, the squash itself. So you want to be able to protect it. So you got to prune with care, but you can do a little bit. Just don't overdo it to your squash plants.
1: Aw, there you go. Handy Andy with his gardening tips. DIY tech tips and more. Handy Andy Barrar. Ryan O'Donnell, how's your squash?
3: Squashed.
1: If you had a garden, what would you grow?
3: Ooh, great question. Honestly, I think that the vegetable I use the most, tomatoes. So I think I would grow tomatoes.
1: Really, eh?
3: Love a tomato on a sandwich, in breakfast. It always just adds some nice flavor.
1: It's funny memories, because my dad always grew peas. My dad loved peas out of the garden. There's nothing better than fresh peas out of the garden, except for possibly fresh carrots out of the garden.
3: Oh, fresh carrots are magical. Absolutely.
1: Like, there's something, garden, like when you bite into a fresh carrot from like that's like that, you're like, oh, there it is.
3: Yeah.
1: Like, it's like candy. It's good stuff. All you gardeners, I admire you. All right, our Monday study panel, Leslie Kelly, Jimmy Zubers. We're talking about the federal government spending more money on food and travel.
4: Yeah, it's all that. And when I walk into a grocery store and a bag of chocolate chips is like $20, and then I hear of $160,000 in food costs. And I understand that government, you know, their aircrafts and their delegations operate much differently than commercial or a flight that you and I would take. But what I would expect is accountability for taxpayer dollars and transparency that helps build that trust. And I know that $160,000 is a sensational headline, but that really is a gut punch when there are so many Canadians that are struggling to put food on their tables for their families.
1: Mm-hmm. And just to be clear, if you read the article, it says $2,850 per passenger for a week-long trip. There was multiple flights in that $2,850, right? Like, let's allow the space for it to be accurate.
5: It's still over $400 a day per person. It's a lot of money, and it's one of the things the government should lead by example. I don't expect, you know, I mean, there are certain things, I get it, that it's going to cost a little more and so on, and I don't expect my prime minister to be going through the drive-thru and having the dollar meal. I get that part, but at some point, this is where sometimes, you know, and there's going to be, there's other stories, and we were just talking about it off air, you know, about some MLA and so on. You got to lead by example, because at some point it catches up to you, and it's the worst thing is to lose the trust of your constituents. And this is, you know, it's becoming part of the narrative, but it's not there yet. It's a gut punch, but yeah. He needs a few more gut punches.
1: Well, politics and tactics, that's his work history. Jimmy Zubris right there. He also shared his thoughts on Donald Trump's new tariffs. By the way, there's new ones today on Canada because of booze and dairy.
5: Did he leave upset, or was it he was just waiting for the match to be over and sort of say, you know what, we did this together, because let's face it, it was the Mexican, is it a premier or it's a president, Mexican president, the Canadian prime minister and him that were the hosts of this thing. And of course, you know, Donald Trump tried to take center stage, but all three were there. So I think the timing of it is probably perfect. And I'm sure he probably gave a last warning, probably when he saw him at the soccer game, said, "Hey, tomorrow morning, I'm announcing. You got 1 hour." You know, that's Donald Trump style, right? Ultimatums. Then, of course, it's always taco. Trump always chickens out, but let's see what happens this time. So I think the timing is perfect, and it also gives him a timing to sort of say, "I gave him one last chance." But Shane, I've heard a couple of interviews with Pete Hoekstra on the iHeart Network, like here when he was in Montreal. And, you know, it's funny, because you would think, like, the big thing, obviously dairy, cars, you know, aluminum, whatever. He's in a couple of interviews, they've brought up alcohol. And, you know, if you look at the money-wise, I'm sure the other stuff is a lot bigger, not to downplay how much alcohol, you know, we sell back and forth. But it's almost like Donald Trump and his administration have taken it like this is like the red A on our forehead. Like, we want alcohol back on the shelves. You guys can't do this to us. We're the big boys here. It's almost like a sense of embarrassment that he can't get this done. And I think this is his way of trying to get it done.
1: Jimmy Zubris right there, three things we learned today. And it's part of the conversation we had with Dr. Sylvain Charlebois, too, a couple of weeks ago, was that, okay, but to what end? Do we fight back? There's only two countries that have done retaliatory tariffs, as far as I understand it, and that's China and Canada. And so there are some things they have to protect, but it'll be interesting to see where the government goes. Does the government protect Canadians or the dairy farmers? I'm not saying one's right or one's wrong, but when it comes to dairy and this whole system we live on here, is it going to be the hill that the government dies on? And provincially, I think it's everywhere except for Alberta and Saskatchewan, you cannot buy American booze. And is that the hill for us? Does it work for? I don't know. I'm not the economist, and I'm not the negotiator. But it is worth asking the question, but like, well, wait a second. Is this working in our favor or not? Because repeated target, does it make it go away, or is it just a negotiating tactic in order to fight back? I don't know. Three things we learned today. Grab the podcast, Shane Hewitt and the Night Shift. It's available for you on the iHeart app and all of your favorite podcast apps. 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
8: From the National Newsroom of the Canadian Press, I'm David Augustine. U.S. President Donald Trump signed orders to hammer certain Canadian products with 50% tariffs in 30 days.
9: Speaking to reporters on Background on condition they not be named, senior White House officials say the measure is a response to provincial bans on U.S. liquor, Canada's supply-managed dairy system, and its quotas on certain U.S. vehicles. The officials say the White House will publish a list of affected imports, but these tariffs, unlike many of Trump's other duties, will have no exemptions for goods compliant under the Canada-U.S.-Mexico agreement. These tariffs are also not connected to Trump's recent threat to hit Canada with higher duties because of wildfire smoke. Kelly Malone, The Canadian Press, Washington.
8: Babcock Canada has won $1 billion contract to service the Royal Canadian Navy's Victoria-class submarines for another 6 years. The contract comes with options to keep maintaining them until Canada's new submarine fleet arrives in the early 2030s. Babcock Canada CEO Tony March says there's a lot of complex specialist work involved in keeping the nearly 40-year-old vessels seaworthy.
10: It's a lot of work. Like I said, it's hundreds of thousands of hours of production, of engineering work that goes into keeping the submarine running, and it takes more and more effort the older and older it gets.
8: Prime Minister Mark Carney recently announced a German shipbuilder TKMS is the government's preferred bidder for the Navy's next fleet of subs, saying it can deliver up to 4 submarines by 2034. Officials say around 1,800 people have fled their communities due to wildfires raging across northern Ontario. They warn the hazard remains high as another First Nation reported widespread destruction. Speaking in Toronto Monday, Natural Resources Minister Mike Harris says the province is constantly working with First Nations communities.
11: I have spoken with many, many First Nations leaders over the last almost week now. Really, this all kind of kicked off Monday, Tuesday last week. So there's a lot of coordination that happens.
8: The chief of Whitewater Lake First Nation said Sunday that a wildfire had destroyed much of the remote community about 250 kilometers north of Thunder Bay. Meanwhile, a planned evacuation flight out of Neshkandaga First Nation was canceled due to a mechanical issue with the plane. And Statistics Canada says lower gas prices pulled June's inflation rate down to 2.8%, but some economists see more encouraging signs deeper in the data. RBC Assistant Chief Economist Nathan Jansen says the Bank of Canada is more worried about where gas prices could be spreading than how they're affecting the headline rate. He says the central bank's preferred core inflation metrics were also easing in June.
12: Kind of the more encouraging part of the data today was just further signs that that energy price growth that we have seen is not yet flowing through into the kind of broader inflationary pressures, you know, that might be more worrying for the Bank of Canada.
8: The Bank of Canada held its policy rate steady at 2.5% last week and is widely expected to keep to the sidelines for the rest of the year. This is the Canadian Press. In sports, the Royal Canadian Mounted Police say Saskatchewan Rough Riders linebacker Jaden Dahlke was driving on the wrong side of a divided highway with alcohol and cannabis in his SUV when he was involved in a deadly crash near Regina on Saturday. Blackhawks star Connor Bedard says Chicago is the only place he wants to play. Bedard's $75 million U.S. 5-year contract with the Blackhawks was announced on Saturday, a day after his 21st birthday. He said Monday his plans to stick with Chicago didn't change when another restricted free agent, Leo Carlson, signed a $90 million offer sheet with Philadelphia before going back to Anaheim when the Ducks matched. And Canada remained 30th in the latest FIFA Men's World Rankings, while World Cup champion Spain climbed back to the top spot after its title victory. Spain moved up one place to replace Argentina, which slipped to second after Sunday's 1-0 extra time loss in the World Cup final. From the Canadian Press, I'm David Augustine.
13: Christopher Nolan's The Odyssey off to an epic start at the box office. The film sailing to a $124 million start to take the top spot at the North American box office. Disney's live-action remake Moana finishing a distant second with $19 million in its second weekend. The first full trailer for the next Avengers film is out, and fans can buy their tickets. Avengers Doomsday will see much of the original cast return as the superhero team goes up against the supervillain Dr. Doom. To mark the trailer release, Disney releasing tickets for the first showings at Infinity Vision certified theaters. Avengers Doomsday hits theaters December 18th. It'll be the first Avengers film since 2019's Avengers Endgame. Taylor Swift, Miranda Lambert, and Chris Stapleton. Among the 2026 class of nominees for the Nashville Songwriters Hall of Fame, they've been nominated in the Contemporary Songwriter Artist category, with one inductee to be selected later this year. Tinashe is set to release a new album. It's called Pop Star, and the singer recently dropped the second single, Crash Out. The first single, Too Easy, was released June 5th. The upcoming album will be the singer's first since 2024's Quantum Baby. Pop Star will be out September 25th. That's entertainment. I'm Jennifer Bolsoni.
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1: 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I do recommend it. One and only Richard Krause is here with us right now. 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RichardKrause.ca. Now, I often confused Richard Krause often as Mr. Worldwide with Pitbull in public. Like, people all the time, they're like, they go to Pitbull and they're like, are you Richard Krause?
2: Well, the big difference here is the hair.
1: Yes.
2: I have some and he doesn't. And that is how he just set a new Guinness World Record. And it's the first ever Guinness World Record for the largest gathering of people wearing bald caps.
1: This is so cool, by the way. Like, what a fun
2: this
1: idea.
2: This is cool. Yeah, so 22,000, a little better than 22,000 fans wore the bald caps at London's Hyde Park and to be part of his set that he was playing at this big festival. And they also dressed like him as well. They wore the black aviator sunglasses, the stick-on dark goatees, that kind of thing. But he said, it's record-breaking, it's record-making, it's history in the making. Thank you, London. Thank you to the fans. Thank you, Hyde Park. And thank you to the Baldies, he said.
1: Oh, I love it.
2: So it was a big event. And apparently, it's just part of a larger trend for fans to dress like Pitbull when you go to his performances. So you get the bald cap, you get the suits and the glasses and the whole thing. So this is fun. And he's in the Guinness Book of World Records.
1: If anybody, if any artist in the world can take words and rhyme them, like breaking, making, and making, and being able to rhyme the same word with the same word, I got to tell you, it's Pitbull. The depth of lyrics, it's just not there, but the party vibe, I got to tell you, he's pretty much nailed it and one of my favorites.
2: Welcome to Miami. That's the first words that go through my head when I think of Pitbull.
1: I do. I mean, Fireball. Is there any? Come on. Fireball. Like, you're telling me that doesn't get you off your seat. He's a magician that way. Good stuff. Yep. Richard Krause. Okay. Where are we going since we've got a little bit of music on the mind here? Keep going with the music stories.
2: Yeah. Well, Metallica. So Jason Newsted used to be the bass player in Metallica. He's now out on his own, from what I understand. And he's talking about a show that was only one of four shows that Metallica has stopped midway through and said, enough, this is no longer safe. So he's on Rolling Stone's Nashville Now podcast. And he says there was a gig in remote Canada. He doesn't say where, but in remote Canada. So who knows where that is?
1: Newfoundland.
2: Maybe, yeah, it could be, or, you know, in Dawson City or something like that. Who knows? But he said they found themselves, the band found themselves under fire from people throwing darts at them.
1: Darts.
2: And so, yep, in those days, the band wasn't selling out hockey arenas in Canada. So they would split these venues, these larger venues that they would play, in half with a big rubber curtain. And you may have seen concerts like that where they're only using half the seating. So that pushed all the fans close up to the stage and also up alongside the band in the seats. So they're kind of almost surrounded by fans. And he says, the kids are up above you, so we're playing, and we're playing, and all of a sudden a dart falls. He says, I look over at James. I'm like, dude, the no words communication thing. As soon as the dart hit the stage, not far from Hatfield's tennis shoe, Metallica said, nope, that's it, we're out of here. And he said, it's maybe only the fourth time we ever stopped a show. When we saw too much blood or somebody's arm getting pulled out, we'd stop the show for a second. But for a dart, because who knows how many other darts are coming your way if you keep playing, they just decided that they were going to call it, and that's what they did. And that happened in Canada, remote Canada.
1: Remote Canada, which, by the way, it makes me think of lawn darts and why those things also got canceled.
2: That's right.
1: So I did search it while you were telling the story, and I found it.
2: Oh.
1: Do you want to know what, at least what Gemini says it is?
2: I would like to know.
1: Okay. Do you want to guess?
2: I'm going to say that it was in Halifax.
1: It's not Halifax.
2: Those are my people.
1: But when they I tell you, I think you'll go, oh, yeah.
2: Yeah.
1: Sault Ste. Marie.
2: Oh, there you go.
1: There it is.
2: There you go.
1: Sault Ste. Marie in the late 80s, according to Gemini.
2: Yeah. Well, so. What happened, apparently, Metallica fans, they figured out who it was, and they used these laser pointers, which were kind of popular at the time, to point the guy out who was throwing the darts at the band. And the sheriffs came, and they called the guy out and pulled him out of there. And that's what Newstead calls the self-policing nature of the army.
1: Yeah, that's a very heavy metal
2: Metallica
1: thing.
2: Army.
1: Yeah, that's like a heavy metal punk sort of thing, too, the self-policing thing. So that's interesting. Maybe that's where the pulling the arms out story came from, too. Maybe all the same concert. Let's make stuff
2: maybe
1: up.
2: So.
1: Ooh, rumors.
2: Start some rumors.
1: All right. I like this is great. Richard Cross is here. Entertainment is Broken is the podcast. Okay, AI, again, I thought we had been able to step away from this for a little while, but we have some AI on the list today.
2: Yeah, we do. And, you know, listen, I don't love talking about AI because, I do think that it is ruinous in nature when you open up your social media feeds and there's just AI slop all over the place. I don't know about you, but I've been finding my X feed in particular. I'm just inundated with these long stories about how my mother-in-law was surprised when I retaliated when she cut me off financially. But little did she know, I actually own the lease to her house and blah, blah, blah. And it goes on and on and on and on. And apparently people are reading them. It's all AI garbage. Now, I will not pass judgment on what I'm about to talk to you about other than to say I'm not a big fan of the idea of AI movies. And there is a new one coming out. It is from a filmmaker named Ash Kusha, whose debut AI film screened at the Tribeca Film Festival. This time around, he has decided to jump on the bandwagon for The Odyssey, which I will tell you about in just a few minutes, and make his own version of The Odyssey called Odysseus, The Fall. And he's done it all with AI. There is no human input here other than, you know, whoever the programmers are that are prompting the AI to create things. And they've taken Homer's epic poem of the Odyssey and turned it into something that I think will be very different from the Christopher Nolan epic that is opening in theaters tomorrow and is very likely going to be the number one movie of the summer. So this guy, Ash Kusha, is the founder of an AI movie studio called Fountain Zero. He's cast himself as Odysseus, which I think is, you know, kind of gives you an idea of what this guy's take on, you know, the world is. And he says that he fits the look of a Bronze Age Greek in Odysseus, The Fall, which is set to be released in the late summer. And, you know, they've used software to create these big battle sequences and do the whole thing. I'm be interested to see what people think about this, because thus far the reaction to AI hasn't been great for a lot of things, particularly for Tilly Norwood, who is a quote-unquote AI-generated star who is going to be headlining a movie coming soon, probably very late this year or very early next, which is kind of like a romantic comedy, except there's no human aspect to it. It's all AI.
1: Well, one of the reasons why Odyssey is going to be so popular is because the movie's so long, by the end of the summer, everyone who went to watch it will still be watching it. And they won't be able to watch any other movies. Genius, really. RichardCross.ca, get connected.
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2: There are people that you get to talk to and you're like, I know what I want to talk to him about. It's cars or whatever. And then there's people that you talk to and you're like, I have no idea where to start. And that's where we go here with Dwayne Dio Gibson. Dwayne, you do a lot of things. You're a writer, hip hop singer, artist, motivational speaker, fast runner on TV things.
3: Something like that.
2: Order of Canada recipient.
3: Something like that. You know what, Shane? I just try to be a good Canadian and preach good Canadian values as my parents and my grandparents taught me.
2: Okay, let's start right there. This is fantastic. What's one thing that we as Canadians forget that we have as one of our values every day?
3: Well, I was going to say sacrifice. I think that the Canadians before us sacrificed so much of their dreams to provide for our dreams to come true. And I think a lot of Canadians may not realize when you travel the world, the most respected country in the world is Canada.
2: I think that's great. It's bang on, too.
3: I think it's bang on because people assume that I'm an American, and I always wear something that shows that I'm a Canadian, whether it's a hat,
2: really,
3: whether it's a maple leaf on my backpack. And as soon as they see the maple leaf, the conversation shifts and it changes, and it's always like, I love your country. And it's not just about Toronto. It's about from coast to coast, from British Columbia to Cape Breton Island, Nova Scotia. And it's such an honor and such a privilege to be able to represent Canada.
2: So I'm just going to be clear here because I don't know when people are actually going to listen to this. The radio time is different than someone could listen to it in the podcast later. We're just going to say summer of 2026 is Amazing Race Canada. And so that's also, I guess, done for you, but not done for us as we have this conversation.
3: It was an amazing experience to be on Amazing Race. It was such a great honor to be asked by Maestro Fresh West, the godfather of Canadian hip hop, for me to be his teammate. Just this kid from a small town in Canada. And what I loved about the show was the way that they represent the beautiful country of Canada, traveling across the country. And some days, like the first episode, which just aired, we are in Whistler. And so we're at the highest point in Canada, in a way. And then next thing you know, we're sailing a boat. And next thing you know, I'm walking across a tightrope, 200 feet high over a waterfall on a tightrope for 100 feet. And I had to walk the line, but I said, I'm Johnny Cash.
2: Oh, that's very good. But did you let your backbone slide, really, is the question.
3: Well, you got to let your backbone slide. And what I love about that song and what that meaning is it's just whenever you're faced with a pressure situation, just relax, let your backbone slide.

0: And it showed me at that moment as a young rapper coming up that the way to be successful is in hip hop, you think cutthroat, you think battling, you think about tearing people down. But Maestro always showed me be humble and be kind. And I think that's why he has the great career that he has. Just accepted the Governor General's Award last year. And then this year, he's on a stamp. So for a rapper to be on a stamp in Canada is just a phenomenal accomplishment. So it was an honor to roll with the Honorable Don Maestro Fresh West.
1: See, this is great. Okay, so tell me, though, Order of Canada for you. Maestro was a ceiling, not only a ceiling breaker, he was a ceiling destroyer. You're kind of doing the same thing, though, Dwayne. Like, you're kind of creating your own, carving your own pathway, and old stereotypes be damned.
0: Well, it's a great honor to be able to speak about Black Canadian history across the coast to coast. But one of the things that I love is that my great uncle was the first Black person to get the Order of Canada.
1: Oh, no way.
0: Yes, Isaac Fils.
1: So extra special for you.
0: So I used to call his son. Now, his son was 96 at the time I was calling him. 96 years old.
1: Wow.
0: And I'd say, Charlie, I was at a school today, and I saw kids with a picture of your father's face, and they were coloring it in, and they were learning about Isaac Fils. And a teacher said, can you talk to this student? Because he's been researching Isaac Fils, like, religiously. And I said, yes, that is my great uncle. But the one thing we always wondered is why he was the first Black person to get the Order of Canada. He worked at a steel plant. And he raised his kids, and they went on to do some amazing things in university, doctors, teachers, psychologists. But that doesn't stand out for a reason, Shane, of why you get the Order of Canada. So I would always say to my uncle, I say, I'm going to find out how he got it. And now I get the Order of Canada, and I can't find out who nominated me, what I did. Because what I realize is, it's not about the records you sell. It's not about the streams you have. But it's about making a difference in somebody's life. And it could be just a kid that I met, grew up. It could be a teacher. It could be a principal. It could be from this small town in British Columbia, a rural place, Saskatchewan. But I would always like to think, as a Canadian, you always are humble and you are always kind to everyone. And you don't ask for anything else. You always say, how can I help you?
1: So what was it like for you then if your uncle got it and then all of a sudden you got it? I mean, there is a little bit of mystery to it, right? And now you're poking around, quietly prodding your friends and people around you saying, wait a second. So hypothetically, if somebody wanted to nominate somebody for the Order of Canada, do you have the link? And then all of a sudden now you've recreated it. And now it's a part of this, and I'll fast forward, Dio, that the reality is that when it goes fast forward to 20, 40 years from now, there's going to be some kid who's doing some social studies project who's going to find a Canadian motivational speaker and rapper that went from just normal life to the Order of Canada, and here's the reasons why. And they're going to do the same thing to you. Probably coloring in your face and coloring in your probably Canadian red t-shirt when they do it. So you're going to go through that again. How does that land?
0: It lands like this. My best friend, we were out in Cannes, France a couple of weeks ago doing a big creative festival. Oprah Winfrey was there. Flavor Flav. Some big stars. But
1: those are some real slackers. I mean, I think you should hang out with some more motivated people. Right? But sure.
0: But her father's a minister. And my father's a minister as well. But her father did a sermon, and he included me. And he said how I got the Order of Canada, and I'm a family friend. But one thing that he said to me stuck out. He said, the one thing about what Dwayne teaches us, it's not a big thing that you do in life. It's about the little things you do along the way. I performed over 4,000 performances across this country and around the world. But I always tell the youth, one thing, I say, try to get better by 1% every day. You can't solve all the world's problems today, but you can do one thing that pushes you forward by 1%.

0: Now, if you do that for 7 days, 7%, 30 days, 30%. If you do it for a year, 365%, that's more than three times you are.
1: And looking back at that, how good would it feel to see how far you've come? Dio Gibson is our guest for a lot of reasons, actually. He's on Amazing Race Canada. He's also been nominated to join the Order of Canada, and he's a motivational speaker, and there's so much to learn. Okay, so if we're adding on a little bit more, a little bit better each day, we're back with more to learn how this impacts our lives with Dio Gibson coming up next. Shane Hewitt and The Night Shift.
2: Now this update from the Canadian Press. U.S. President Donald Trump signed orders imposing 50% tariffs on a broad range of Canadian products, including hockey sticks, wine, and cement, starting in 30 days. The White House says the measures come in response to provincial restrictions on U.S. liquor, Canada's supply-managed dairy system, and quotas affecting certain U.S. vehicles. Police say misinformation spreading online about a missing boy with autism in Calgary is taking away resources in the search to find him, now in its fifth day. Calgary Police Acting Staff Sergeant Scott Gutterson says altered images and videos created with artificial intelligence have been shared online, claiming to show 11-year-old Parker or provide information about his whereabouts. And the AL East leading Tampa Bay Rays snapped a 5-game losing streak with a 7-1 victory over the Toronto Blue Jays Monday. Cedric Mullins, Victor Mesa Jr., and Nick Fortes hit solo home runs, while Junior Caminero collected 3 hits and an RBI. From the Canadian Press, I'm David Augustine.
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1: Dio Gibson is our guest, and a little bit better, 1% better every single day, he says, will change our lives. How'd you get started with this, bud?
2: Now, I was fortunate when I was young, I read a book called Wealthy Barber, and it also spoke about the power of compound interest. And so what I would like to...
1: Like, your math is terrible, is what I was going to say, because you're forgetting about your 1% on your 1% compounding. So I love that you're going here.
2: Yeah, right. Exactly. The compounding interest of it is great. So it's like, go... I tell kids, are you doing push-ups? How are your push-ups going? You doing 100 push-ups? Are you doing 20? Are you doing 5? Are you doing 1? Hey... Get down on your knees, even if you can't do a push-up. Try to get better by 1% tomorrow. That doesn't mean doing an extra push-up. Maybe it just means watching your form. But notice after time, that compounding interest builds, and then it makes you strong. And then for myself, it makes me be able to run amazing race games.
1: Oh, that's very good. Well, good tie together. Dwayne Dio Gibson is here. And Dio, like you, motivational speaking really is your thing. One of the things that I think we get wrong generally in life is that so many people go out there and they try to sell the ceiling, right? Meaning that 100 push-ups. You can do 100 push-ups. And I get it. I get the like, yes, I want to be the guy that does 100 push-ups. But the reality of the situation is not to teach them how to do 100 push-ups. It's if that's the ceiling. The reality is you need to teach them the floor.
2: Yes.
1: And what is the bare minimum you can do to get something done today? And I heard it get phrased to me about the gym in a great way that on your first day of a new gym program, don't even worry about going inside.
2: Right.
1: Just plan to be there on time, get to the parking lot. And as a bonus, if you go in and find the change room, call that day one. Sometimes the floor matters more because those are the hard days. Those are the I'm not motivated days. Yeah. Those are the I'm tired days. So if you're doing these little 1% steps, I love it. Tell me about the floor versus the ceiling of one more push-up.
2: Well, it's just start. So just start. I'm a runner. I have a Guinness World Record in running as well. But one thing is sometimes when I travel, I might be jet lagged. But one thing I always do is I walk. And I think walking is the greatest gift that you can have because you can walk in a community if you're traveling. You can walk in your own neighborhood. So maybe you can't do a full run. But if you can walk, even 5 minutes, and then the next day, 6 minutes. But just build it up step by step. But just start because don't worry about the ceiling. Don't worry about the floor. Just worry about what you can do today to make yourself 1% better than the day before. Just 1%.
1: Okay, let's make it real, Dwayne. You and me right now. I mean, you're a runner. I'm an expert escalator rider. Very similar. But what's one thing in the day today that even Dwayne, and I'll figure something out as you say yours, that you struggle with today where the doing the floor mattered, one little thing that you just have to focus on getting done because you get tangled up in it too. What's one thing for you?
2: A morning routine. A morning routine is essential to having success in life, I believe, is putting yourself first in the morning. So what that looks like for me is when I wake up, I meditate. Some days it's for 5 minutes. Some days it's 10, maybe 20. I exercise. Maybe it's just going for a walk. Maybe it's a run. I read. And I think it's important to read and learn from classic literature. And then finally, I journal. And I talk about my day and talk about my life, my struggles, my wins. And but when I do those four steps, usually my day is a great day. So I would like to think is carve out yourself an hour in the morning where you put yourself first. Because we all have to deal with the challenges of the world. But put yourself first.
1: Yeah, mine's similar in that I don't have the center point. I know the center point. I enjoy all of the things you said except the running part. See earlier comment on escalators. Yes, but the rest of it is I have it, the tools, I have the practice, I have the tools, I have the experience, I have all the comfort there. But I don't do that. That's the one of the things I struggle with. I get caught up in productivity, which versus I often get caught up in process and productivity. Mm. And there's got to be an alliteration there that I can find to make process that more inspirational. Yeah, to, but it's the center point, right? I need to... I need the center point. Yeah, you're down with PMP. Yeah, you know me. So, Dwayne Dio Gibson.
2: That's a good one. That's a good one.
1: You and I are the same vintage. I knew that that's the same.
2: Shane and Dwayne, eh?
1: It's the same. It's the same vintage. That's a safe comment. Okay. Coming up in the fall, I just want to acknowledge that you have new stuff coming because I don't want to talk about it only because of the fact that that's my excuse to bring you back. Number one. Number two is I do want to know a lesson that you've learned from The Amazing Race. So first, let's tease what it is that you have coming up because you have some new stuff, and then I want to talk about the lessons.
2: Okay, so I described my morning routine. And what the morning routine is about is getting in flow state. I call flow state flow zone. Flow zone is when you're at the best at everything. Picture a hockey player shooting the puck, and he knows exactly where to score. Picture a goalie. It moves in slow motion the way it can block the puck. So when I came onto Amazing Race, I knew I had to be in flow state and in the flow zone because it's unpredictable. You wake up in the morning, you rip open a clue, you have to go to the airport, you have no idea what you're going to do for the rest of the day, but you just have to trust in that fate. And I love being able to do that. And what I love about the TV show is me and Maestro Fresh West were Team Canada's Finest. And our new single is released next week. Our new single is released July 17th, and it's called Canada's Finest, featuring Jordan. And in the fall, I will release my book called In the Flow Zone, which is about getting into flow state. And while I wrote the book before I went on Amazing Race, I think what it did was gave me the proper way to step into Amazing Race focused and ready to win and ready to make Canadians coast to coast proud.
1: Okay, so we can look forward to all of these things. The flow state, I wanted to acknowledge that part because I think even the non-study folks, you know this. You just know the opposite of it. You don't know flow state as Dio describes it, but you do know the opposite, which is I feel off.
2: Mm.
1: So what's going on? You're not yourself today. So that it might not be the ideal purest of the flow states, but you know the. Okay, I figured it out. By the way,
2: did you?
1: Here it is. I get tangled up in procedure and performance, and not in purpose.
2: Tangled up in procedure and performance, but not in purpose. Well, that rings true to me as well. I think what you have to always live your life is with some kind of purpose. Even if things don't make sense along the journey, you just keep on going. My motto is stay driven. My name is DO, which stands for Defy the Odds. So I believe that if you stay driven, you can defy the odds.
1: Okay, one lesson you take away from either the experience of Amazing Race Canada or your partner Maestro Fresh West that you learned that you needed to learn. I do subscribe to the notion that the lessons get put in front of us when we need to learn them. What was yours?
2: When we started the race, just before we started, the host, John Montgomery, said, this race is going to test you in ways that you have never seen before in your life. And the only thing I ask you is, don't quit. And the one lesson I learned was even as difficult as it can be, whatever you're going through in life, maybe you're just going through a tough time. Maybe you're going through a problem with your partner. Maybe you're going through a problem with your work. The longer you keep fighting, the more chances you're going to win. And just give her.
1: Dwayne Dio Gibson will be back on the show. Check the podcast too for it. If you have a friend who needs to hear this, share the podcast with them. That would be awesome as well. We look forward to that. And of course, CTV and Crave if you want to watch The Amazing Race. Dwayne, thank you, my friend.
2: Hey, I appreciate you, brother.
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23: A cross-border clash over wildfire smoke. 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
1: Shane Hewitt and the Night Shift. I'm Shane Hewitt. Thanks so much for being here. Don't forget that our show is published out on the podcast every single day when the show is done. Just Google Shane Hewitt and the Night Shift. You're going to find us right at the top of the list. And it's on the iHeart app. That's easy. And it's on Spotify, Apple Music, all of the platforms. You can share them with your friends. And that would be an awesome favor for us. So don't forget, if you missed anything, it is there for you. And some of our favorite content and big full length, even longer than you hear on the radio, get published on that same feed as well. So touch the heart. It'll magically appear on your device so you can listen anytime online. Dr. Mitch is in Montreal. Dr. Mitch Schulman is an ER physician and the chief medical correspondent for Shane Hewitt and the Night Shift. Not just for us. He does all CTV things. But I like to say that it's just for us.
2: I've got
1: now,
2: a promotion.
1: Mitch, it is a promotion. I said that we were going to talk about poopy ticks because there's the story about the poop out there, and then there's a story about ticks, and I received a couple of messages saying, what's happening? Why are ticks making me poopy? But it's not really that, and we should probably clarify for everybody.
2: So basically, the ticks are in the news because there's been an increased incidence of a tick-borne bacterial disease called anaplasmosis. Now, let me start all this all over again. Enjoy the summer. It's too short. Go out. Be happy. Hike. Do whatever you want. But be aware. And in terms of being aware, it means, one, you wear proper clothing, or if it's too hot, make sure that you're protecting your body with a proper repellent that contains either DEET, D-E-E-T, or picaridin. Okay, number one. Number two, you go out, you have a great time, you and your pet come back in, you search each other. I guess your pet isn't going to do such a great job of searching you, but you search your pet for ticks, and you search yourself for ticks. And if you find one, you remove it, preferably using a pair of tweezers, grabbing it by the mouth parts and pulling it out so you don't squish yuck into your body. And then you go shower to make certain that even if you've missed something, it's all gone. And that's cool. If you should develop a flu-like illness a week or 2 weeks after being out in the wild, make certain that the doctor who sees you knows that you've been camping or hiking or in the wild. Why? If you don't tell me, I may not think to ask you. I may not think of it. Certainly, if you have flu-like illness, I'm just going to assume you got a summer bug. Okay. But if you actually have Lyme disease, if you actually have anaplasmosis, I need to put you on an antibiotic. And the antibiotics work really well. They're a form of tetracycline called doxycycline. You're on it for 10 to 14 days, and it'll not only treat the illness but prevent you from developing some of the complications. And it's the complications of either Lyme or anaplasmosis in terms of kidney disease, joint disease, neurological disease, heart disease that we're trying to avoid. And that's the key thing. Go out, enjoy yourself, but be informed and make sure to share that knowledge with whoever's taking care of you.
1: Now, I was at the veterinarian.
2: Yep.
1: And it depends on which province we're in, because different provinces have different rules for what pharmacists can prescribe.
2: Yep.
1: And what the veterinarian had said was, A, if you find a tick on your dog, the dog is already getting the medication now because she's got one of those preventatives.
2: Yep.
1: And said, if you find a tick on you, said exact same thing as you, remove it, have a shower, wash it. And if you can, and if you feel uncomfortable, ask a pharmacist before, if you can't get into a doctor right away, ask a pharmacist and tell them what it was, what it looked like. And if you could take a picture of it, do it. And then, and to go have that conversation. And something about 24 hours, too, makes a big difference as well. Is any of that true?
2: Yes. So number one, if you take a picture of the tick, there's a site called eTick. eTick.ca, which will help you to identify. It's only certain species of ticks, the black-legged or deer tick, that actually carries or is capable of carrying these infectious diseases to us. So that's number one. So if you can get a picture of it, you can identify it, you can send that picture off. Number two, you're right. Most of the time, most of these diseases, not all, because there are a slew of diseases that can be transmitted by ticks, actually, most of them require the tick being on you for about 24 to 48 hours. So you actually, in theory, have time. To be honest with you, Do you really think I'm going to allow a tick to stay on my body that long just to prove that it takes 24 or 48 hours? My recommendation is, if you see it, remove it and get it off your body as quickly as possible. And yes, in certain provinces, Ontario may be one of them, your pharmacist may be able to prescribe medication just based on your history. The testing for either Lyme or anaplasmosis can be difficult. There are blood tests and other things we look for. There are certain characteristics. Lyme, your blood count is usually normal. Anaplasmosis, you can have low platelets and other things, and a low white count, which can sometimes tip us off to what's going on. But your pharmacist may be able to take care of you. Remember, both Lyme and anaplasmosis, whoever is making the diagnosis, not you, but the healthcare professional, they're reportable diseases in the state, in the province of Ontario.
1: Okay, and Lyme disease, I mean, that sticks with people, no?
2: Say that again?
1: Lyme disease, like, that stays with you over the course of time, doesn't it? Because I've
2: heard
1: stories about
2: it. Not if you treat it properly. If you treat it with doxycycline before it has a chance to get involved in your system, you can wipe it out. You don't have to worry about it continuing. Lyme disease does have a characteristic rash. I'm sure everybody's heard of the classic bullseye rash. In only about 20 to 30% of people, anaplasmosis does not typically have a characteristic rash. And I certainly don't use the rash to differentiate, because I know that more people than not will not have a rash and still have the potential of having the disease. I'm much more driven by how you look, your underlying health conditions, your ability to be followed up, and what you've been doing in the last 2 weeks. Because in both cases, it takes anywhere from 5 days to 2 weeks to incubate the bug in your body.
1: And that that bug guts, is the barf, is the what I understand. Because you said, like, you know, get it off your body. But at the same point, though, I would imagine the hard part is not panicking and be like, oh, yeah, my God, get it off. But right. And then all of a sudden you squish it and it barfs all into you and then sick.
2: Yes. And the other thing about pooping and what you're alluding to, I don't know if anybody feels like discussing this, certainly anaplasmosis tends to be associated with tummy problems. Aside from the muscle aches and pains, the headache, the fever, the chills, nausea, vomiting, and diarrhea tend to be a little bit more with anaplasmosis. But to be honest with you, again, that's not something I'm going to use to differentiate between the two, since I know both are easily treated. Both are easily treated by exactly the same antibiotic. Whether it's one or the other, I will still treat you if the story is right. And that's the key thing for me.
1: So it turns out poopy ticks was accurate after all.
2: Yeah, it certainly was. Oh, but you knew that.
1: I was hoping it was wrong. All right. In Montreal, Dr. Mitch Shulman, thank you, my friend, for being here. I appreciate you.
2: It's always a pleasure. Have a great evening.
1: My biggest takeaway from my conversation with Dr. Mitch and from the veterinarian, because it was about the dog, was the don't panic, clean yourself up, and go talk to a professional. And his ticks for me, like, I worry about them all the time. Especially down here in Merrickville, because as we're closer to the American border, there seems to be more and more and more of them in the long grass. And some of the Facebook groups and people online talking about things like this, taking care of your pets, it's a big conversation people have. And when I was in Alberta, like, fleas and ticks, that's not a thing in Alberta. Like, you didn't even get heartworm medication for your dog in Alberta. It's so different here.

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1: It's Josh and Jade. 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
7: Fresh flare-up in the Canada-US trade war.
8: There has been this fear that the Americans might turn up the heat on Canada, and now they've done that.
7: Which products the U.S. president is targeting and the prime minister's response this evening. Plus, what a wildfire reality check reveals about Trump's claims about Canada.
9: I get frustrated just listening to these, that bunch of rubbish.
7: New details on the fatal crash involving a CFL player.
10: Investigation has determined that this was the same silver SUV that was involved in the collision.
7: What RCMP found inside the vehicle and why it was already on their radar. And celebrating the champions of the World Cup.
11: Vamos, España! Vamos!
7: How Spanish players and FIFA's president ran interference on the U.S. president. Plus, did hosting the tournament pay off for Canada?
12: CTV National News with Omar Sachedina.
7: Good evening. Donald Trump is reigniting the trade clash with Canada just over 24 hours after he stood side by side with Mark Carney in New Jersey to watch the World Cup final. Tonight, threatening 50% tariffs on about $20 billion U.S. worth of Canadian goods, including dairy, wine, and even hockey sticks. Late this evening, the Prime Minister responded, this trade dispute has raised costs for families, particularly in the U.S. Canada stands ready to engage intensively to address outstanding issues with the U.S. to the mutual benefit of our citizens. All of this coming as the critical trade link between the two countries, the Gordie Howe International Bridge connecting Windsor and Detroit, is set to open in just 7 days. CTV's senior political correspondent Mike LeCouture on when the new levies take effect.
13: A day after concluding co-hosting a successful World Cup, the U.S. is threatening to penalize Canada on the trade field. President Donald Trump signed orders Monday that would slap 50% tariffs on a long list of Canadian exports, including milk products, Canadian alcohol, plywood, hockey sticks, flowers and bulbs, clothing, and paper products.
14: It is extensive, though. It's a big move from the Americans.
13: Brian Clow is the former deputy chief of staff to Prime Minister Justin Trudeau. He's seen this pressure play before in the first Trump administration, but says this negotiation is different.
14: Now the Americans are just hammering Canada and pushing us to make a bunch of one-sided unilateral concessions. So this is the tough spot the Carney government is in.
13: In a statement, Prime Minister Mark Carney vowed to support Canadian workers while saying, quote, over the past 18 months, Canada has made a series of detailed and comprehensive proposals to resolve this dispute and to modernize CUSMA. We stand ready to intensify those discussions in the coming weeks. And some connected to those conversations say there has been progress.
15: You know, I will note that the conversations over the last few months have been productive, and our list of outstanding irritants is down to single digits. So, Not to be unexpected, but still always disappointing.
13: A senior U.S. official who briefed reporters said the reason for these new tariffs was because of Canada's supply-managed dairy sector, reciprocal tariffs Canada put on some American-made cars, and the ban on U.S. alcohol in some provincial liquor stores. Ontario Premier Doug Ford championed the booze ban, and in a post on X, he went even further, saying if these tariffs proceed, Canada should respond tariff for tariff, dollar for dollar.
16: It really harms industry. It harms companies. It harms our supply chain. And it's extremely unfortunate at a time where we should just be sitting down and concluding an agreement.
17: And there's more pressure to conclude any kind of agreement. While discussions on the trilateral trade deal continue, Canada has just 30 days to convince the U.S. administration not to hit this country with 50% tariffs. Omar.
18: All right, Mike, thank you. The tariffs, which are essentially taxes on imports companies can pass along in the form of higher prices for American consumers, could be a gamble for Trump, especially ahead of the November midterms. The administration is using an untested legal provision under Section 338 of the Tariff Act of 1930 that allows the U.S. to impose tariffs on a country that discriminates against American goods. But the law has never been applied this way. Trump officials say the new tariff threat is on top of a threat Trump has already made to impose additional levies on Canada because he says Canada isn't doing enough to stop wildfire smoke from crossing the border. As for those wildfires here in Canada, here's what the national fire picture looks like right now. More than 900 are actively burning from the Yukon all the way to Labrador and Nova Scotia, with evacuation alerts in northern Ontario and in BC, including in the southeastern part of that province, where an out-of-control wildfire is threatening the city of Kimberley, population 8,000.
19: Try and ensure that there are only a couple things they can control, and that is preparing for an evacuation, should it come to that.
18: The nearby fire is nearly 6 square kilometers large. Lightning strikes over the weekend sparked new flames, and residents have been warned to be ready to leave at a moment's notice if conditions get worse. Meanwhile, people who are defying evacuation orders in BC's Fraser Canyon are being urged to get out now. This year's fire season is already drawing comparisons to the most destructive one in Canada 3 years ago. CTV's Heather Wright fact-checks Donald Trump's accusation that it's due to force mismanagement in this country.
20: Nearly 1,000 wildfires are burning across Canada right now, most of them caused by lightning and many considered out of control.
21: These fires are so intense that you almost can't fight them. You almost have to move people away from the fire zone, and you even water bombers can't do it. It's almost you need weather. I mean, weather caused many of them, and weather has to put them out.
20: In British Columbia, nearly 115 wildfires are burning. But today, the province's Minister of Forests praised crews for keeping the majority of them contained.
22: 90% of our fires were contained within 5 hectares. And if you look at the response, we are responding quickly, efficiently, and attacking these fires when they start.
20: While forest fires are part of the natural ecosystem in many parts of Canada, climate change means summers are warmer, the vegetation is drier, making fires more extreme.
23: We have had bad fire seasons in the past, but we have bad fire seasons more often now because of climate change. That's quite obvious.
20: This year is already rivaling 2023, the most destructive fire season in Canadian history. Thousands of people have been evacuated from their homes, and air quality has been impacted in major cities across North America. But forestry professor David Martel refutes claims that these fires are caused by forest mismanagement.
23: There's no truth whatsoever to those. We know how to manage forests and we know how to manage fire. But however, we cannot extinguish every fire that occurs, and sometimes these agencies get overwhelmed.
24: Experts say the biggest contributing factor to intensifying forest fires is climate change, but there are things communities can do to protect themselves. That could include constructing fire breaks, clearing debris along the perimeter of town, and building homes with fire-safe material. Heather Wright, CTV News, Toronto.
18: New details tonight on the fatal crash that killed Saskatchewan Rough Rider team captain Jaden Dalkey. RCMP say Dalkey was driving on the wrong side of the road and that the driver of the other vehicle involved also died. CTV's Allison Bamford on what else police revealed.
1: Tire marks, scattered debris, and a small memorial. Signs of a weekend tragedy along Highway 11.
10: The drivers, who were the sole occupants of both vehicles, were declared deceased by EMS at the scene.
1: The drivers, 22-year-old Bijma Rajaguru from Regina and 30-year-old Jaden Dalkey, linebacker and captain with the Saskatchewan Rough Riders. Mounties say Dalkey was driving on the wrong side of the highway, northbound in the southbound lane, when he fatally crashed into the other vehicle Saturday night north of Regina near Lumsden. RCMP say they got a call about Dalkey's silver SUV that same night, minutes before the crash.
10: We received a report around 8:27 p.m. from a business in Lumsden of a silver SUV leaving without paying for fuel that same day, about 30 minutes prior. Investigation has determined that this was the same silver SUV that was involved in the collision.
1: Officers found alcohol and cannabis inside Dalkey's SUV. Autopsies and toxicology reports will be conducted as part of the investigation.
3: Doesn't change anything. We lost a member of our organization, a beloved teammate, somebody that meant a lot to us.
1: At the Rough Riders practice today, players remembered Dalkey as the glue that held the team together.
4: He was always looking out for the team. It really wasn't about himself.
1: Rajaguru is being remembered for his big heart. A GoFundMe page set up to help bring his body back to India, where his parents live, described him as a deeply responsible son, honest friend, and talented, passionate musician. Police are still investigating and don't anticipate releasing any further details for the time being. Because there were no survivors, they say they may never have all the answers. Allison Bamford, CTV News, Saskatoon.
18: A former U.S. soldier allegedly carrying anti-ICE literature is under arrest after an incendiary device was set off at a federal building that houses an Immigration and Customs Enforcement field office in New York City. Footage shows smoke rising and officers taking someone into custody. Police also recovered weapons. The U.S. is ramping up attacks on Iran tonight, hours after Trump warned Tehran would pay for the deaths of three American service members. CTV's Washington Bureau Chief Joy Malvin on the widening war and the threat to block another key shipping route.
5: The U.S. military ordered a new round of strikes against Iran, a 10th consecutive night of attacks. At President Donald Trump's request, while Iran lashes out at U.S. Gulf allies, hitting a water plant in Kuwait and targeting a U.S. airbase in Jordan, where two young U.S. service members were killed in a missile drone attack on Friday, a third unidentified soldier killed in an explosion in northern Iraq. The U.S. president is vowing revenge, posting, "Every time Iran kills an American soldier, they will pay for that killing many times over." The U.S. ramping up firepower, more fighter jets and refueling aircraft headed to the region, even as U.S. officials insist diplomacy is still on the table.
6: They continue to send signals that they want to talk, that they want to negotiate, but their behavior is what we're responding to. And their behavior is they're launching missiles and drones against ships.
5: This war is intensifying at sea, not just choking off shipping in the Strait of Hormuz. Iran's proxies, Houthi rebels in Yemen, declared a naval blockade on top oil exporter Saudi Arabia, threatening to block or restrict another key shipping route.
25: If you can choke off that Bab el-Mandeb at the bottom of the Red Sea, in many ways you effectively shut down a lot of the capability of the Suez Canal. So it's a very profound card for the Iranians to play.
5: 5 months into this war, and Donald Trump is still looking for an off-ramp, hoping that these escalating strikes will pressure Iran toward a deal. Omar?
18: All right, Joy, thank you. Back in this country, lower gas prices slowed down inflation to 2.8% in June, but that might not last. CTV's Quebec Bureau Chief Geneviève Beauchemin on the cost of some other key staples on the rise.
26: The shopping list of price increases for grocery staples in June includes fresh and frozen chicken, up 5.7% compared to May, and bread rolls and buns cost 6% more. Overall, the price tag to feed a family continues to rise, June marking the 17th consecutive month that the inflation in grocery prices outpaced the all-item consumer price index.
0: Over the last 5 years, prices have increased 20%. Grocery prices have increased 30%.
26: In June, the price of fresh fruits like grapes helped lessen the gap. And the large increases of the cost of tomatoes of the last year and a half have slowed. Still one that cost $1.20 then, now cost $1.80. And there could be a wild card for upcoming fruit and vegetable prices. And that's whether wildfire smoke impacts crops.
2: For tomatoes, they will be forming and growing, and that could make for smaller tomatoes or fewer tomatoes. So we don't know. It's very difficult to measure.
26: Now, that higher price tag has widespread implications. It may be midsummer, but back-to-school shopping is already on.
7: It was about $130, and I'm not done.
26: Aid groups say families struggling to fill grocery baskets have little left to fill backpacks.
8: When you have to choose between paying your bills, between paying your rent, or with feeding your family, you know, school supplies down the list.
26: And while the cost of grocery baskets were up 3.9% in June, the overall inflation slowed to 2.8%, in large part driven by gas prices. In June, there were diplomatic talks and an interim ceasefire that was announced in the conflict in Iran. Renewed tensions have already seen prices at the pump rise this month. And the cost of travel-related services also went up, particularly in Toronto and Vancouver, World Cup host cities, where hotel room costs rose. Geneviève Beauchemin, CTV News, Montreal.
18: Coming up.
9: The fires have gotten a lot worse.
18: How wildfires are impacting Canada's logging industry. Plus, how many is too many? The latest advice on how many cups of coffee you should be having a day.
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29: We all have coping mechanisms, but when the problem you're hiding is toenail fungus, you can't ignore it forever. It's a contagious infection that won't go away on its own. Talk to your doctor about prescription treatments that can be applied to the nail.
18: As wildfires rage across Canada, there's also a major economic impact on the forestry sector. CTV's Alex Karpa on the threat to Manitoba's logging industry.
30: So that is Jack Pine.
31: Grant Currian is looking over what he says is a dwindling supply of logs on his property. He's among Manitoba loggers worried about the long-term impact on the industry as wildfires rage across the country.
32: When you get a fire, you get a void in that inventory. So that means it's going to hit you, it's going to impact you down the road.
31: Currian says that impact is already being felt. Last year's wildfires burned nearly 9 million hectares across Canada, including 2.38 million hectares in Manitoba.
32: Supply has definitely dwindled. It is getting very concerning.
31: Canada's forest sector employs about 200,000 people and contributes more than $20 billion to the economy. Analysts say wildfires create a ripple effect across the industry by reducing the timber available for mills.
3: This is a seasonal thing where we get, the fires are around longer and longer as it goes. But the bigger problem is the fires burn, that takes away more fiber for mills. And a lot of times you have to go back and salvage what you can.
31: The loss of timber also threatens jobs, particularly in rural and northern communities that rely on forestry. Experts fear an already active wildfire season could intensify.
10: It looks like a very active season. It's kind of reminiscent of 2024. Had a quiet start and then picked up, and that's exactly what 2026 is doing.
31: Despite the challenges, Kurian says he'll do everything he can to keep his operation running.
32: The fires have gotten a lot worse.
31: Kurian says provincial and federal governments should be investing more into wildfire prevention and suppression, saying stronger firefighting efforts are critical to protecting an industry that has become increasingly vulnerable. Alex Karpa, CTV News, Elma, Manitoba.
18: Six beluga whales from a shuttered Ontario tourist attraction are heading to a new home in the U.S. The whales from Marineland in Niagara Falls are being relocated to aquariums in Chicago and Texas. It's all part of a deal with facilities in the U.S. and Spain to move the park's 30 belugas and four dolphins. Marineland tried to move the animals to an aquarium in China last year, but the plan was blocked by the federal government. A grandfather who was attacked by a bison in Yellowstone National Park just 10 days ago is speaking out.
13: They move faster than you could ever imagine. He just kept coming and he was more aggressive. And as soon as he got off that tree, he launched me in the air.
18: 65-year-old Carl McDaniels is recovering in hospital after surgery to repair multiple leg fractures. He says he was trying to protect his grandson when he was struck. Well, if you rely on several cups of coffee to get through the day, there's some good news for you. A new study finds that drinking up to 5 8-ounce cups a day is okay for most adults, and it may even reduce the risk of type 2 diabetes, stroke, and heart failure. But keep in mind, that's black coffee, minus the sugar, sweeteners, flavors, or cream. The findings were published in the American Heart Institute's flagship journal. And that means tomorrow morning's cup will be guilt-free. Still ahead, how this piece of World Cup history was recaptured by the victors.
14: Float saved us over 1,200 hours in administrative labor. That's a tremendous savings for a nonprofit organization.
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18: There's a new occupant at number 10 Downing Street. Andy Burnham officially became Britain's new prime minister today, the seventh in a decade.
7: It requires my generation of politicians to raise our game and rise to the new challenge.
18: King Charles invited Burnham, the 56-year-old former mayor of Manchester, to form a government at a time of major political and economic turbulence in the UK. Burnham replaces Keir Starmer, becoming the fifth person to lead the country in 4 years. Meanwhile, Donald Trump is being accused of photobombing the Spanish team's trophy presentation at the World Cup for political purposes. Following Spain's victory over Argentina, FIFA President Gianni Infantino appears to try and hurry Donald Trump off the stage as the presentation wraps up. But Trump lingers and ends up being part of the picture with the champions. Images shared by Spain and FIFA later on social media cropped Trump out, refocusing the celebration on the players and their historic win. The White House responded by releasing its own version, adding the president

0: saw a big turnout, as did the bars, especially those hosting international fans.
1: We sold a lot of beer, a lot of beer. We didn't end up like Boston. We stayed full.
0: Overall, early numbers saw only a modest 3% total increase at bars and restaurants. But as an estimated 300,000 foreign visitors came to the city, spending on accommodations was up 20% over this time last year. And the mayor says it'll help tourism for years to come.
2: 9 in 10 told us they plan to come back to Toronto within 2 years.
0: Locally, the TTC saw a 42% increase in ridership on routes serving Toronto Stadium.
3: It went pretty smoothly, actually.
0: Along with 20,000 fans regularly attending watch parties at FIFA Fan Fest and at Nathan Phillips Square.
3: I think it just tells us about the power of football.
0: And Canadian jerseys sold out.
4: Is that the last Canada jersey in the store?
5: 100%, yeah. I just took it off the male gentleman there.
0: And then there's the legacy for Canadian soccer. Making an appearance in the round of 16 has generated momentum. And the Canadian Premier League is planning to capitalize on the growing game at home.
6: And in the coming months and coming weeks, actually, we will announce more plans to expand the Canadian Premier League into new parts.
0: And while the game is expanding from the ground up, there are also those who have become fans.
7: I used to joke and call it glorified jogging. Now I'm like kind of obsessed.
0: So while the World Cup ended here like so many before, with an international fan base celebrating in the streets, locally, the game has changed. Shuntley Thong, CTV News, Toronto.
8: Gonna miss it. That's a snapshot of this Monday for all of us at CTV National News. Thank you for watching. Good night and see you tomorrow.

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0: It's really hard. I would say to some extent maybe outrageous. It's a very difficult position that Canada has been put in.
1: The White House targets Canada with punishing new tariffs. We'll tell you what's on the list and what isn't.
2: We went to evacuation alert out of an abundance of caution because the fire was burning quite close to the community.
1: Raging wildfires continue to threaten many communities across the country as over 900 burn coast to coast.
3: The United States recognizes that in order for them to be successful, this has got to be a sustained airstrikes plus sanctions plus naval blockade.
1: And the U.S. and Iran ramp up attacks on each other as the Houthis in Yemen threaten to open a new front in the conflict in the Middle East. Welcome to CTV News Channel. Thanks for joining us. I'm Akshay Tandon. We begin with the latest on the trade war with the United States. The White House has announced new 50% tariffs against Canada on a wide range of products under a long dormant tariff tool the president is set to impose.
4: Section 338 comes from the Trade Act of 1930 and has never actually been used by any American president before. That said, it's really designed to get at a situation where U.S. goods are being treated worse in another country than goods coming in from a third party. And so in this particular instance, the president has identified autos, dairy, and alcohol as areas where Canada is treating imports from other countries better than those from the United States.
1: The White House says Donald Trump signed three proclamations to impose the additional 50% tariffs on certain goods from Canada. The products covered include everything from wine to hockey sticks to cement. The White House says the tariffs apply whether or not a good is covered under CUSMA and will take effect in 30 days. Now, Prime Minister Mark Carney has responded to the new tariff announcement by President Trump. In a statement, the Prime Minister's office wrote, "This is the latest in a series of unilateral U.S. trade actions that began with the U.S. imposing a series of tariffs in direct violation of the free trade agreement between Canada, the United States, and Mexico." He adds that Canada

0: Canada believes in the benefits of free and fair trade. He goes on to write, this trade dispute has raised costs for families, particularly in the U.S. Canada stands ready to engage intensively to address outstanding issues with the U.S. to the mutual benefits of our citizens. He concludes, in all circumstances, Canada will work relentlessly and take any measures necessary to build our strength at home and to protect Canadian workers, farmers, businesses, and families. And let's get you some political reactions on all these developments. Joining me now is political analyst Laurie Turnbull. Laurie, great to see you on the program. Thank you for taking up the time. I will start with your reaction to the latest statement that's coming in from Prime Minister Mark Carney. What do you make of that statement in response to that threat?
1: Honestly, I think that the Prime Minister, as he typically does in these situations, he's trying not to give too much oxygen to what President Trump is saying. He's trying not to give people reason to panic. In fact, I think he's trying to do the opposite of that and make people feel like, you know what, this is a series, like the statement said, this is one thing in a series of things that the U.S. has done since President Trump has started his second term, ultimately to undermine the trade relationship and the steady relationship that the two countries have had. And in the statement from the Prime Minister, you can see he's kind of reinforcing the things that Canada is doing to get itself to a place where it's not so dependent on the relationship with the U.S. I do think that the Prime Minister wants to keep open the possibility that this is going to be managed, right? And we have that 30 days because the tariffs don't come into effect until then. And so I think what this ultimately does is put huge pressure on the CUSMA negotiations that are happening now.
0: The question is, how will this be managed? Of course, we have to see how this plays out, Laurie, but we see there is pressure on the Trump administration because of all that's happening in that country. There is also on the pressure on this government to come to some sort of an understanding and put an end to all of this uncertainty that we have been living in. There are so many people, so many families, so many sectors waiting for answers, and yet, so many months later, it seems as though our neighbors down south, and I mean Mexico and of the U.S., appear to have made more headway in this negotiation than Canada.
1: Yeah, I think that's absolutely true. And I think that there are many things that we can look at as factors that may have contributed to why we're in the situation we're in now. Mm. I think that, for example, the U.S. is isolating factors like Canada. It was one of only two countries to react with counter tariffs. And so we are being punished because we stood up to the bully. And I think that the Prime Minister, frankly, has made it very clear he wants to pivot away from this relationship. He wants to increase our trade diversification. He wants to be more integrated with Europe. I don't see him backing down on this. But frankly, the people who have made the decisions, for example, to take U.S. booze off of Canadian shelves, which is obviously a big sticking point in this whole thing, Doug Ford decided that. Other premiers decided that. And so is Doug Ford going to back down on that? I don't see that. Right. And so we'll see what happens in this next 30 days.
0: Oh, yeah. The Premier of Ontario did respond to that very strongly today as well. One quick 30-second answer, if you could, Laurie. The Prime Minister is meeting with the premiers across the country now in Charlottetown. This is going to change the entire conversation of how we need to proceed in the next 30 days. While, of course, we're talking about, major projects office, etc., and how to have bigger projects and build Canada stronger. Here we have a tight timeline of 30 days. What sort of pressure do you think the Prime Minister is going to be under when he meets with the premiers?
1: Enormous pressure, because they're going to want to know what's possibly available by way of sector relief. What are you going to do to help the regions that are really hit by this? How are we going to stand up regional economies that are rocked by these kinds of tariffs? But at the same time, premiers are still worried about the things they're always worried about, healthcare being, on the top of that list. And so trying to get through to the Prime Minister in terms of what kind of support the federal government might be able to provide for things like that, because that's Carney's promise. We are going to diversify, we're going to become more independent, we're going to change the way we do things, and that's going to give us our quality of life.
0: Right.
1: And so, are you with me? I think, the Prime Minister is really kind of putting it on the line right now and saying, this is what we're doing, we want to pursue this independence. Who's with me?
0: Yeah, Team Canada approach. Political analyst Laurie Turnbull, appreciate your time, Laurie. Thank you for joining us.
1: Anytime. Take care.
0: Let's get you more reaction on this breaking news story. Joining me now is Jeff Guinard, CEO of Wine Growers British Columbia. Jeff, good evening and thank you for your time. What are you thinking tonight with the latest threat that's coming in from the Trump administration, citing alcohol as one of the main reasons with American liquor off the shelves?
2: Yeah, it's an absurd and deeply frustrating escalation of a trade dispute with our neighbors. I mean, for us, we remember how we got here, right? It wasn't like Canadians woke up one morning and just decided to take U.S. alcohol products off our shelves. That was a direct reaction to the Trump administration's initial launching of unfair tariffs against our provinces. And Premier Eby here in B.C. said, that's it, we're taking them off the shelves. So now, I think the timing of this is interesting too, though, right? We're in the middle of the next round of CUSMA negotiations. Canada's premiers are all gathering in PEI tomorrow to most likely announce the next series of implementation of tearing down interprovincial barriers here. But at the end of the day, I mean, this is frustrating for us, and it just feels like we shouldn't be making more retaliation. We should be finding a way to work together to improve the situation between the two oldest, best trading partners on the planet.
0: Yeah, it's interesting who we speak with, because lots of reaction that's coming in on how we need to move forward in the next 30 days to deal with this new threat that's coming from the Trump administration. But let me ask you about these 50% tariffs that target, you know, a lot of commodities here in Canada. General, you know, Canadian exports like cement, they're talking about machinery, they're talking about consumer goods in the next 30 days. Now, hoping there will be some sort of an agreement or understanding between Canada and the U.S. In the interim, though, Jeff, you think that the BC government could sort of back down and put American alcohol on the shelves to stop a broader economic crisis?
2: Well, I think Canadians should negotiate from a position of unity, and the trade negotiations between Canada and the United States are going to continue regardless of that. But what I will say is, you know, putting a 50% tariff on wine doesn't feel like a tariff. It feels like you're putting a wall around the United States and just making it more expensive for your own consumers to purchase it. Now, I also want to put this in context. So, you know, how much wine do we export to the United States every year? It's actually not a lot, maybe $90 million or so. But we're here in BC, it's probably maybe a million or two. We're very small exported to the United States. Yeah. But this is going to hurt people differently. If you're a small producer, a small winery in a rural area that happens to have a good business with folks down in the States, you're going to be disproportionately impacted by this. And you're a farmer in a small business that has nothing to do with this nation-to-nation discussion. Right? So this is why I start to think we're taking this in the wrong direction. We don't need to have retaliation on these sorts of things. If you want a better trade deal with Canada, sit down at the negotiating table and work with our trading partners and come up with a reasonable agreement, as opposed to just trying to hold, you know, guns to each other's head to get this negotiation done. So I think there's a lot of frustration now when we see this continuing on this path, and we just want people to negotiate a fair path forward. I'd also say, if you're as annoyed as we are, the best thing you can do is try and find a home here in Canada for those $90 million of export sales. The next time you go to a restaurant or a liquor store, reach for a bottle of BC wine. Here in British Columbia, we're also building the world's next great wine region. Visit it, see it, explore it. Let's spend those dollars here in Canada while we tear down interprovincial barriers and appreciate what we have.
0: You bet. Well said there. Jeff Guinard, CEO, Wine Growers British Columbia. Appreciate your time, Jeff. Thank you for joining us.
2: My pleasure.
0: After the break, the latest developments in the Middle East, including U.S. attacks on Iran for the 10th straight night. Details after the break.
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0: Welcome back. Donald Trump has blamed what he calls Canada's mismanagement of forests for the smoke wafting down from Canada to the U.S. Is he right to suggest we should be doing more? CTV's Heather Wright gives us a reality check on policy and prevention.
15: Nearly 1,000 wildfires are burning across Canada right now, most of them caused by lightning, and many considered out of control.
16: These fires are so intense that you almost can't fight them. You almost have to move people away from the fire zone, and you even water bombers can't do it. It's almost you need weather. I mean, weather caused many of them, and weather has to put them out.
15: And while fires are part of the natural ecosystem in northern Canada, climate change means summers are warmer, the vegetation is drier, making fires more extreme.
17: We have had bad fire seasons in the past, but we have bad fire seasons more often now because of climate change. That's quite obvious.
15: This year is already rivaling 2023, the most destructive fire season in Canadian history. Thousands of people have been evacuated from their homes and air quality has been impacted in major cities across North America. But forestry professor David Martel refutes claims that these fires are caused by forest mismanagement.
17: There's no truth whatsoever to those. We know how to manage forests and we know how to manage fire. But however, we cannot extinguish every fire that occurs, and sometimes these agencies get overwhelmed.
18: Experts say the biggest contributing factor to intensifying forest fires is climate change, but there are things communities can do to protect themselves. That could include constructing fire breaks, clearing debris along the perimeter of town, and building homes with fire-safe material. Heather Wright, CTV News, Toronto.
0: Now, wildfires are forcing thousands to flee and leaving behind a trail of destruction across this country. It's all contributing to an economic impact. Take Manitoba loggers, who fear a key timber supply is turning to ash. CTV's Alex Scarpa spoke to one logger in Elma, a community feeling the effects firsthand.
19: That is Jack Pine.
20: Grant Currian is looking over what he says is a dwindling supply of logs on his property. He's among Manitoba loggers worried about the long-term impact on the industry as wildfires rage across the country.
21: When you get a fire, you get a void in that inventory. So that means it's going to hit you, it's going to impact you down the road.
20: Currian says that impact is already being felt. Last year's wildfires burned nearly 9 million hectares across Canada, including 2.38 million hectares in Manitoba.
21: Supply has definitely dwindled. It is getting very concerning.
20: Canada's forest sector employs about 200,000 people and contributes more than $20 billion to the economy. Analysts say wildfires create a ripple effect across the industry by reducing the timber available for mills.
22: And this is a seasonal thing where we get, the fires are around longer and longer as it goes. But the bigger problem is as the fires burn, that takes away more fiber for mills. And a lot of times you have to go back and salvage what you can.
20: The loss of timber also threatens jobs, particularly in rural and northern communities that rely on forestry. Experts fear an already active wildfire season could intensify.
23: It looks like a very active season. It's kind of reminiscent of 2024. Had a quiet start, then picked up. And that's exactly what 2026 is doing.
20: Despite the challenges, Currian says he'll do everything he can to keep his operation running.
21: The fires have gotten a lot worse.
20: Currian says provincial and federal governments should be investing more into wildfire prevention and suppression, saying stronger firefighting efforts are critical to protecting an industry that has become increasingly vulnerable. Alex Carpa, CTV News, Elma, Manitoba.
0: New details emerge about a weekend car crash that killed Saskatchewan Rough Riders team captain Jaden Dalkey. RCMP say the 30-year-old was driving on the wrong side of a highway when his vehicle crashed into another SUV. Both drivers were killed.
1: Initial investigation determined a silver SUV and a black SUV collided. The silver SUV was traveling northbound in the southbound lane when the collision occurred. As part of the investigation following, officers located and seized alcohol and cannabis in the silver SUV. Autopsies and toxicology will be conducted as part of the ongoing investigation. We do not have the results of those right now.
0: Dalkey was from Alberta and was signed by the Riders in 2022. He appeared in 68 regular season games and helped the team win the Grey Cup last year. Calgary police are warning against trusting AI-generated content as they search for an 11-year-old boy who has been missing for 5 days.
2: We know it's out there. We know that it can divert resources from a legitimate search path, and we want to caution the public from essentially, I'll say this, if it seems too ridiculous to be true, it probably is.
0: Police put out new video of Parker Wells from Thursday shortly after he went missing. Surveillance video shows him wearing dark shorts and noise-canceling headphones. Police don't believe any foul play is involved in Parker's disappearance. More than 300 police officers, along with more than 500 trained search volunteers and partners, have been working non-stop to locate Parker. Tensions are soaring in the Middle East as the United States military is carrying out its 10th consecutive night of strikes on Iran in a push to reopen the Strait of Hormuz. The U.S. Central Command says the latest strikes are designed to further degrade Iranian military capabilities used to attack commercial shipping in the strait. Strikes and counter-strikes by the U.S. and Iran have become a daily occurrence despite an interim ceasefire deal that was signed last month to end the fighting. And shipping through the vital Strait of Hormuz has largely stalled. Meantime, Yemen's Houthi rebels, who are backed by Iran, say they are imposing a naval blockade on Saudi Arabia. Yemen sits on the Bab el-Mandeb Strait, which is the southern gateway to the Red Sea. Closing that crucial strait would open a new front in the energy crisis, which has already seen oil prices skyrocket across the globe. With Hormuz already disputed, the Red Sea has become a key alternative for Gulf oil. Saudi Arabia on Monday condemned what it described as allegations of the Houthis besieging the Yemeni people. And thousands of protesters tried to march on India's parliament, defying police orders demanding education reforms. Several people were injured when police used tear gas and batons to disperse crowds. The march followed weeks of peaceful demonstrations by youngsters who called themselves cockroaches after India's Chief Justice compared unemployed young people to parasites. What started as an online satire with millions of followers quickly transformed into a nationwide on-ground movement. Andy Burnham has officially become Prime Minister of the UK, the seventh British Prime Minister in a decade.
3: In doing so, I am acutely conscious that I am the sixth person in the last 10 years to walk up this street, the seventh Prime Minister since 2016, making this a moment for reflection and new resolution. It requires my generation of politicians to raise our game and rise to the new challenge.
0: Burnham, the former mayor of Manchester, arrived at Buckingham Palace to formally take over as Prime Minister following his election as leader of the Labour Party. After the break, the struggle to unplug in a constantly connected world. That story in just a couple of minutes.
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2: Welcome back. A lot of people taking vacation these days aren't truly off from work. With smartphones, checking work emails is just a couple of clicks away. Some experts say it's a problem and Quebec labor standards should be updated. CTV's Christine Long has more.
3: Summer is here, but our information and communication technologies don't take a break. Should you? Lawyer and researcher with the Center for Inter-University Research on Globalization and Work at the Université de Montréal, Geneviève Richard, says connectivity can be good.
4: We can work anywhere, anytime, and our professional environment can contact us. Our colleagues, our bosses, our clients can contact us anywhere, anytime.
3: She adds that hyperconnectivity can have harmful effects on people who don't unplug.
4: The fact that we are never fully off work, it has been associated in the scientific literatures with a very wide array of negative impacts on physical health, on psychological health, on the quality and quantity of sleep.
3: Richard says several additions to the Quebec labor standards have been made since the 1970s, yet regulating remote work isn't one of them.
5: It's easy to check your mails and just, keep up to date with things so when you get back, you're not swamped.
6: I think it's important to completely disconnect, and I try to make sure that my work takes care of itself while I'm away.
7: I do not have my work email on me at all. I have no access to it, so it's very nice.
8: It's not that hard to put it away if you're not missing anything important.
3: Richard is advocating for amendments to the labor code and says both employers and employees have to make accommodations.
4: If you know that, well, all those emails are coming in, all those messages are going unanswered, and people are looking for me, and people are getting anxious, and my inbox is just constantly overflowing.
3: She says workers' right to disconnect on days off is long overdue. Her recommendations are that labor standards catch up to current technology that allows for constant connection.
4: But just to make sure that the law takes that into account, because it was written many decades ago, when we didn't have cell phones.
9: And I'll check it periodically if I want to check in on things, but for the most part, I'm on vacation to be on vacation.
3: Christine Long, CTV News.
2: 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It's accompanied by the word España, the Spanish name, of course, for Spain. You're watching CTV News Channel. Top stories coming up next.

0: you come.
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12: From the National Newsroom of the Canadian Press, I'm Karen Rebo. U.S. President Donald Trump signed orders on Monday to hammer certain Canadian products with 50% tariffs within the next 30 days.
13: Speaking to reporters on Background, senior White House officials say the measure is a response to provincial bans on U.S. liquor, Canada's supply-managed dairy system, and its quotas on certain U.S. vehicles. The officials say the White House will publish a list of affected imports, but these tariffs, unlike many of Trump's other duties, will have no exemptions for goods compliant under the Canada-U.S.-Mexico agreement. These tariffs are also not connected to Trump's recent threat to hit Canada with higher duties because of wildfire smoke. Kelly Malone, The Canadian Press, Washington.
12: On the same day, the Trump administration announced it was slapping Canada with more tariffs. The U.S. ambassador to Canada was speaking in Edmonton about how Alberta and Saskatchewan could make the most compelling case to meet the oil needs of the U.S. Pete Hoekstra says the U.S. needs to find 3 to 4 million more barrels of oil per day over the next decade.
14: We want oil. We need oil. And we have found over the last, couple of decades that one of the best places in the world to get oil from is Canada. It's close by. The people that we have to work with in Alberta are great business partners.
12: Hoekstra made the comment at the Pacific Northwest Economic Region's annual summit in Edmonton. Alberta Premier Danielle Smith also spoke to the conference. She said Canada and the U.S. can only prosper if all sides keep working together. The BC Wildfire Service says the thick smoke may help dampen an out-of-control wildfire threatening a town near the Alberta boundary. Kimberley, BC's 8,000 residents are on evacuation alert as a fire burns about 10 kilometers away. Marineland began relocating its whales on Monday, sending 6 belugas from Niagara Falls, Ontario, to aquariums in Chicago and San Antonio. The move follows Ottawa's rejection of a plan to export 30 belugas and 4 dolphins to China that prompted a new agreement with U.S. and Spanish aquariums. 4 whales are going to Chicago's Shedd Aquarium, while 2 are headed to SeaWorld San Antonio. And a federal judge in the States have placed a temporary stay on Paramount's merger with Warner Brothers Discovery. Monday's ruling was celebrated by the state attorneys general who filed a lawsuit against the merger. Paramount says it's growing in order to compete with streaming giants like Netflix. Here's ABC's Peter Haralambos.
0: If this deal goes through, not only would it be one of the largest media companies in the United States, but according to the attorneys general who brought this lawsuit to challenge it, it would really be a loss for consumers. They argue by combining 2 of the big 5 legacy studios, you're just going to have too much media under one roof.
12: This is the Canadian Press. In sports, RCMP in Saskatchewan say Rough Riders player Jaden Dahlke left a gas station without paying before a fatal crash Saturday night. Police say Dahlke was driving the wrong way on Highway 11 when his SUV collided with another vehicle near Lumsden, killing him and 22-year-old Bhishma Rajyaguru. Alcohol and cannabis were found in Dahlke's vehicle, while autopsies and toxicology testing remain part of the investigation. The 30-year-old linebacker played 68 CFL games, including all 18 regular season ones for Saskatchewan last year, and in November helped the Riders win the Grey Cup. The Toronto Blue Jays are having a tough time. The Tampa Bay Rays homered 3 times last night to beat Toronto 7-1 in the opener of their 4-game series at Rogers Center. The Cleveland Guardians are having no problems lighting things up. Cleveland homered 7 times last night in a 13-4 win over Minnesota. From the Canadian Press, I'm Karen Rebo.
15: If you've been scrolling TikTok for health advice, you're not alone, and it might be stressing you out more than helping. Monica Nelson reports.
16: One new survey showing nearly half of Gen Z actually trust TikTok health creators more than real doctors. And get this, almost 90% walked away from TikTok convinced they had some sort of medical condition. More than a third even thought they were dying, and 1 in 5 worried they had cancer. Pew Research says Gen Z gets a huge chunk of their news from TikTok, so it's no surprise. But doctors warn this cyberchondria can cause real symptoms like a racing heart, shortness of breath, and trouble sleeping, all from doom scrolling. I'm Monica Nelson.
15: Thousands of Google employees are demanding more protections against layoffs. About 4,500 workers have signed and delivered a petition to CEO Sundar Pichai. And with that, Google's parent company Alphabet releases second quarter earnings on Wednesday. Tesla's second quarter financial results are due the same day. Tech Report, I'm Matt Mattinson.
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18: Good morning. Welcome to the program. Adam Sterling with you once again on CFAX 1070. This is Monday, July 20th of the year 2026. Lots to talk about on the show today, as always. Story we've been waiting for quite some time happening this evening. Will things go well? Will they turn over a new leaf? Or will obstructionism and questions raised about who has the authority to do what at which level of government be the order of the day? Well, I guess I could be talking about a few different stories. I could be talking about the North Saanich Housing Advisor directives issued under BC's Housing Supply Act story that we've been covering. Or I could be talking about the District 61 Greater Victoria School Board that was unfired relatively recently by the province of British Columbia after an extensive legal battle where they sought to bring a judicial review challenging the ministerial order that caused them to be fired in the first place. They have maintained the position that the minister exceeded her lawful authority to do so. And while I will note that's certainly a belief or a position that someone can take in our democratic and political discourse, I'm not aware of any judge actually ever reaching that finding. Perhaps the province surrendered to stop that from happening so that they could at least hold out the idea and take the position that they had always acted within their lawful authority. I don't think we'll ever know for sure either way.
19: But whether or not the District 61 school board would try to stop the implementation of a new ward electoral system far different from the at-large electoral system that elected them in 2022 has been an interesting issue. Bylaws came before them in terms of trustee elections back in June on the 15th, some of you may recall, their first meeting back from being unfired, as it were. And it was trustee Rob Painter who raised concerns with the bylaw, the new electoral system, and asked staff to report back with information.
20: I have serious concerns about this particular bylaw, the manner in which consultation was completed, and what it means for democratic representation across our district.
19: In practical terms, what it means for democratic representation is that a system where 9 school board trustees were elected from a pool of votes collected from all member municipalities that are serviced by the Greater Victoria School District, District 61, will now be changed into a ward system where Esquimalt votes will determine one Esquimalt school board trustee, where Oak Bay votes will determine one Oak Bay school board trustee, Saanich will get 2 seats, Victoria will get 2 seats, Highlands and View Royal will share a seat between the two of them. My apologies, I have left Highlands out of some of these analyses. Didn't mean to. They're important as well. As well as Esquimalt Nation and Songhees Nation each getting 1 seat. What does this mean? It means that the political strategy that dominated in 2022 shouldn't necessarily be expected to also dominate in 2026. Different systems, different messaging, different candidate strategies are more likely to be selected for in this coming election, which of course raises questions as to whether or not this board, some of whom may seek to be reelected and some might not, how they will view the democratic legitimacy of this system. Would they try to stop it? Well, they didn't actually stop it necessarily halfway through June. They asked their staff for more information, and we ended up getting an update. It's on the agenda for tonight for District 61 in terms of what we can expect to see or not see. The bylaw will come before them this evening. It says here that their staff delivered, there's a memo in the agenda. I've linked it online if you want to take a look. It says that their staff did give them the information that they were looking for on June the 30th. Now, it doesn't say how that happened. See, I'm not aware of an actual public board of education meeting that was held on June the 30th. It doesn't say it was necessarily a meeting. It just says that staff delivered the information that Trustee Painter and other trustees were seeking as to how the system was put together. And there's a special board meeting tonight where they will have the opportunity to move it forward. So the big question on many people's minds will be, what happens if they don't approve this bylaw? Do they have the ability to stop this new electoral system from being implemented? We had actually Andrew Gage, who's a trustee for the Esquimalt School Board trustee seat, who's a candidate, I should say, for the Esquimalt School Board trustee seat, on with Josh Hilden recently. He raised concerns that echoed those of Esquimalt Councillor Tim Morrison, that it's too late to actually stop this process from going through. Too much has already been done. Yes, it's important that all the bylaws are passed at the various levels of government to make sure that this election can be officiated efficiently and correctly. But just because this trustee bylaw didn't pass hypothetically didn't mean that the new system wouldn't go forward. I know there's a lot of negatives in that sentence, but I'm trying to articulate that there was never a clean question here about whether these trustees had the ability to stop it. In fact, the prevailing commentary was that they could not stop it. It's possible that they've been advised similarly and will just forward it this evening, but it ultimately will be up to them. Memo says that under the Local Government Act, election procedures must be established before the nomination period. It says provincial guidance recommends that election bylaws be adopted no later than 56 days prior to the start of nominations. It says for the 2026 general election, the nomination period, September 1st to 11th, 2026. It says placing this recommended adoption benchmark in early July 2026. Now, you and I will note that it's now July 20th. It's not exactly early anymore, is it? It says in addition, election bylaws identifying public notice posting places must be adopted by July 24th, 2026. That's 4 days from now. So that might explain why this particular special Board of Education meeting was scheduled for today. It says the Ministry of Education and Child Care School Trustee Election Procedures in British Columbia identifies August 4th, 2026 as a key operational milestone, it says, for school districts. Accordingly, it says election bylaws should be adopted in advance of this date to support nomination and pre-election processes. It says delays in adoption, here we go, may affect the district's ability to meet statutory election timelines and support required nomination and election administration processes. So there's no clear answer there as to what happens if they dig in their heels and just refuse to pass this tonight. I'm hoping that they don't, for everybody's sake. They were already labeled as being obstructionist and not likely to cooperate with various stakeholders and other levels of government. But ultimately, tonight, I believe, will be the first test of what the board has learned and perhaps not learned about the role that it plays. And it will also be an interesting indicator of whether or not we will see peace between this particular governance body and all other governance bodies around it, or if we will see a resumption of the conflict that unfortunately the relationships between it and various stakeholders leading up to the point where it was, in its own terms, unlawfully fired, the school board's terms, I mean, unlawfully fired by the minister. Although, as we've also established, that question, to my knowledge, never was definitively answered one way or the other by the court. So District 61, you're on our radar. All of us are going to be watching tonight. Will we see peace? Will we see well-functioning government? Or will we see something else? All of that will be up to the trustees at the table, and we'll, of course, have a full report on tomorrow's show as it happens. Also, what's the situation out there in Langford? Peter Jones making some controversial remarks last week that had to do with insurance, that had to do with fire protection coverage. Stu Young, former mayor of Langford, running for election this fall, requesting a retraction and an apology from Mayor Peter Jones of North Saanich. And to this point, we still don't have any response in our requests for comment or elaboration from the mayor of North Saanich. We'll do a rundown on where that story sits and why there might be fireworks in Langford this evening that have nothing to do with fire protection coverage necessarily right after this break.
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19: So we are watching the meeting of the Greater Victoria School District Board of Education, the recently unfired, reappointed, whatever you want to call it, Board of Education, this evening that will take place. We expect that they will move forward the trustee election bylaw that was also considered on June the 15th before they put it on pause to ask staff for more information. Apparently staff did deliver that additional information out 20 days ago. We don't know exactly what it was. It's not included in the public information package, which is less than ideal because ordinarily as members of the public, we like to be able to see the material that the politicians and the decision makers have access to. Then we watch their decision and we judge for ourselves as to whether or not they are exercising judgment in a way that should either justify us voting for them or not voting for them. So it's difficult to know what they may have been told since June the 15th, but we might get a better sense this evening as the item comes back on the agenda. Our understanding, and multiple voices in the community are also saying this, Squamish Councillor Tim Morrison, as well as Andrew Gage himself, a candidate for school board trustee for the seat in Esquimalt, both taking the position that they don't think that the board actually can stop the move to a new electoral system at this time. But the bylaw clearly needs to be passed for a reason to properly support the electoral machinery going forward. So it would be very unfortunate to see sort of obstructionist efforts by the board to partially stop the system from working as smoothly as it could. I think it would send the wrong message. So I'm hoping that we see everybody move everything forward this evening, but ultimately it's up to the trustees how to exercise the powers that they have due to the decision-making positions they are in, at least for the moment. Speaking of which, North Saanich, it's a week from today. We're expecting North Saanich to hold another meeting as they seek more information from the public in terms of how they should respond to the housing order of directives issued by BC Housing Minister Christine Boyle. But it was the mayor of North Saanich, who himself is a colorful, outspoken fellow who's made a number of controversial remarks in the past about pickleballers have objected to, as well as some others. Said the word Langford last week, and that's fine. A lot of people point to Langford in terms of the concerns about development that in the minds of some went too fast and that accordingly created costs for other residents that were too great. But what caught my attention as somebody who's covered Langford politics backwards and forwards is what Peter Jones said about insurance costs in Langford, insurance rates in Langford, and whether or not the insurance companies came to them with specific concerns. For those of you who haven't heard the clip,
6: a warning for us, which residents got to look at and staff and council have got to look at. We look at Langford. They've had basically 3 years of 15% increases in property tax, not compounded. And the major reason for that is because previous councils in Langford built but didn't increase the necessary police increase. They only got involved with the firefighters when the insurance companies came to them and said, you don't have enough firefighters, so either you're not going to get insured or your insurance is going to skyrocket. So Langford had to hire police force, more people in the police force, more people in their fire department. That is a key reason why they had three consecutive years of 15% increases.
19: Now, what caught my attention there was a couple of things. One, and we've already gone through the numbers, the RCMP ranks actually grew substantially during the explosive years of growth post-2017 in Langford. The ratio of police per person actually got better. It didn't get worse. So it would not be accurate to make that assertion. But that's not what really caught my attention with that. What caught my attention with that is I heard of a very serious assertion made about Langford that I have never actually seen anybody prove before, nor have I heard said as bluntly before. And that is that the fire underwriter survey, by implication, the insurance companies, if we want to use that term, had notified Langford that it was in a position where it needed to expand its fire department staffing. And I note that there's a logical condition or that the mayor uses there, skyrocketing insurance rates, which is subjective, or be uninsurable. And that really caught my attention because I've never seen any evidence to actually establish that. And if that was true, and we're finding out at the North Saanich Council table, that in and of itself would be of the public interest, certainly. But I also have been exercising a high degree of skepticism because, again, I haven't actually ever seen anybody assert that in public, much less prove it with documentation. Mike Wignall, who's a civil engineer, he has a firm in Langford. He's done work on a lot of the public works that are out in Langford, and he's made no secret of that in terms of his role in literally building that community. Called into the program on Friday, and he shared some of his recollection about what has and has not been talked about in Langford when it comes to fire protection. He talked about the concept of fire flow and 6-inch water mains being put in many parts of Langford that have natural limits on how much water can flow through them, and accordingly, whether or not they wanted to build a huge building, whether or not there'd be enough fire flow for that, and the conversations that came from that, I think, might give us a clue as to what the mayor of North Saanich either might have heard or might have been talking about. But again, he needs to explain himself because I'm ultimately not sure. But this gave us a clue, some context. Mike Wignall calling into the show last week.
0: I don't know, a decade ago in Langford, that if we were to meet fire underwriters' requirements to get the fire flow for that building, we'd have to stick in 5 fire hydrants right beside each other across the street from the building. And you know that's not practical.
19: No. Oh, and for those of you, before I go forward with this call, you might say, well, who cares, Adam, if people don't have fire insurance? Try to go to the bank and get a mortgage without fire insurance. See what they say. It's very serious as to whether or not homes have insurance. Just floating that out there as a possibility is a serious assertion.
0: And we ended up going back to the fire department, and we came up with something else that was more reduced. I was advocating back then for, well, why don't we have a made in Langford fire flow requirement that involves the fire department in coming up with what they think they need, how they would fight a fire, and we come up with a table for different zones, you know, like this zone, maybe you need this much flow. A zone to prevent allows a higher density, maybe you allow a higher fire flow. But Langford didn't want to take the liability of it. There's only a couple of communities in the province that do it that way. The rest just default to fire underwriters.
19: Now, here is the key part. This is what made my ears perk up, and I'm wondering if this is an issue that's being conflated with something else, potentially.
0: In these committees, I heard more than once Langford people, staff, saying, well, we need to be careful because they're going to pull our insurance. The insurance people are going to pull everybody's fire insurance, and we can't do that. So in the end, we got a representative from the Fire Underwriters Survey, I think he came over from Vancouver, to talk to us about the Fire Underwriters Survey and the data. Mm-hmm. And at that time, and it would have been about 2010 to 2015 maybe, mm-hmm. Langford wasn't on the radar. They hadn't looked at anything on the West Shore since, I think it was 1990 or something. And, you know, Langford wasn't even incorporated in 1990. The upshot was that, yes, there's a basic requirement that they recommend, but nobody was, you know, threatening to pull fire insurance from the city at that time. It was just one of those sort of fear-mongering, you know, urban legends that went out there that, oh my God, if we don't have this in place, nobody's going to have fire insurance. Ultimately, I guess it could happen, but I think it would go a long, long ways, you know, in a negative direction before it ever got to that. Now, what I don't know is if the Fire Underwriter Society has ever done say since that meeting, that again, it was a few years ago, if they've ever looked at Langford specifically again. Mm-hmm. I suspect they haven't, but I could be incorrect on that. And the way to find out would be to contact their fire underwriter survey in Vancouver.
19: So anyway, that was a little bit of Mike Wignall calling into the show on Friday, helping us understand this. So that's helpful. So we can say that there were, and he said Langford people, like staff, at least behind the scenes, in these technical committees that he was part of years ago, did say things like, we have to be careful or people are going to be uninsurable. But that was an argument about fire flow, about water main size, about the pipes in the ground and how much water they could get to certain areas of the city, particularly in the context of taller buildings, like the one that you heard him mention that would have taken something akin to 5 fire hydrants near it to meet those fire flow requirements. I checked Langford's fire rescue fire master plan over the weekend, and I confirmed that the fire underwriter survey actually did have a new process that was started for Langford after what sounds like this scenario that Mike outlined for us on Friday, and it was in June of 2021. The problem is that the survey had not yet completed its final assessments and given it to the city when the fire master plan document itself was written. It was written, my understanding, it says 2022 stamped on the cover. It was considered in early 2023. Okay. But I haven't seen the results of that fire underwriter survey since then. So a clean and easy way that Langford can completely demolish the assertions that were made at the North Saanich Council table last week would be to do what North Saanich did and simply publish the results of the fire underwriter survey. If maybe they're online, I can't find them anywhere. I've been looking for them. We've reached out because we're trying to get as much documentation as we can on this. Because the cleanest way to demolish something that the insurance companies purport said that is not true is to counter with what they actually did say. And that hypothetically at least could be

0: because I thought that there was some confidential information in there, but it's up on the public agenda in Langford, or excuse me, not in Langford, in North Saanich's 2022 agenda. Anyway, so North Saanich has for years been talking to its residents, and this is where I think the different political cultures in the two different communities might be clashing with one another. Because in North Saanich, the fear of fire protection being inadequate, causing homeowners insurance rates to rise, has been part of their political discourse for years. In fact, there was a staff report that I was reading over the weekend that argues in North Saanich that yes, it does raise the property taxes to invest more in your fire department, but the savings to the homeowner might manifest through lower home insurance rates due in part to better fire protection. So the idea of that trade-off existing is something that's much more common in North Saanich political discourse than it has been for Langford. So I can imagine how Peter Jones might take something that's not entirely controversial to say about North Saanich, given the concerns that they've had in the past. The fire underwriters actually reached out to North Saanich, I believe it was in 2019, completed their own survey, and I believe it was 2020, and they've discussed the updated results of their fire underwriters survey at a number of meetings, including, as I mentioned, as part of their master plan, September 9th, 2024. But in Langford, we don't have that document. And we do have it in North Saanich. So I'm looking at these two different political cultures, one of them making assertions about the other. Stu Young's asking for a retraction and an apology from Peter Jones, I might add. I don't know how Peter Jones could purport to know what the insurance companies might have told Langford, but one of the ways to completely defray any of those concerns would be to just publish the results of the survey. Langford's survey was not ready in 2023 when the master plan was considered. All right, but that was 3 years ago. The survey was started 5 years ago. Surely the results should be done by now. So what are they? And I don't actually know what the answer to that question is. I don't have the evidence to debunk it, which, again, is somewhat unfortunate. And I think if Langford wants a clean and easy way to get out of this, it can just either point to wherever the survey's results are or exercise its own discretion and publish them. And in the meantime, we still have radio silence, so to speak, from Peter Jones, mayor of North Saanich. So I wanted to just do that little bit of an update, tying it all together as to what it might have been, what might happen going forward. But I also wanted to emphasize that there is no proof at this time that I know of that anybody ever actually was at serious risk of losing their home insurance. But concerns did get mentioned in meetings in Langford years ago, but it had to do with whether or not the water pipe infrastructure in the ground was sufficient, not necessarily about fire department staffing. We'll take a quick break and have more after this.
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9: All right, back on the air here at CFAX 1070. And again, I'm not inclined, see, because here's the thing, because I looked at the rest of what Mayor Jones asserted, 15% tax increases for 3 years. No, there was one that was above 15, the other two were below, the average was below 13. So that sort of, it feels more like he was shooting from the hip. And again, that's just me engaging in supposition. I don't know that for a fact. But if he can prove what he said, that's an explosive allegation with respect to how inadequate fire protection services in Langford might have been, because I haven't heard anybody assert that anywhere else. And here's the problem, because he is a mayor who is in a position where he sits on regional boards, he's probably sat in in-camera meetings, I can't rule out that he might have access to information that I don't either, nor could any reasonable person, which is likely why you had Mayor Stu Young ask him for a formal public apology and retraction last week, because he's in a position on his platform during an official proceeding saying these things, and I don't have the position or the access to confidential information to disprove and debunk what he's saying. All I can say is the truth. And wow, that's a strong assertion. I don't have the evidence to back that up, and I can't find it anywhere else. And that's basically where I am right now. I have a text here, 71010 writes, fire master plans and underwriters are rarely shared publicly. That's true. And there's no obligation to share it publicly. But here's where this comes into play. North Saanich did share theirs publicly. So it's a situation, and it's a political culture where the mayor of North Saanich and the council of North Saanich, you can actually go to their September 9th, 2024 council agenda, and they actually have the different classifications, differences between 2005 and 2020. Like their PFPC, and I'm trying to remember exactly what that acronym stands for. It's on page 271 of the agenda. I have a screenshot of this particular page and a link to the full agenda up on Twitter if anybody wants to look at it. They actually have their change in classification over 15 years. And it actually says, in particular, it's important to understand how investing in fire service through civic taxes to establish, maintain, or improve an area's rating from the fire underwriters, it says, can potentially result in a net return or the maintenance of major net savings for residents and area businesses. So in North Saanich, the idea that the more you spend on your fire protection services, the lower your insurance rates get, are something that they have debated in public at multiple meetings over the years. So I can see that a culture that has normalized that idea, whereas in Langford, I almost never hear that discussed in terms of home insurance costs explicitly for residents. You can understand how those two political cultures might collide when one of them mentions the other in a formal proceeding. Again, I don't know that that's necessarily what happened here. What I do know is that I can't corroborate what the mayor of North Saanich asserted. But looking into it, North Saanich has had a public debate about their insurance rates, a public debate about their fire department, a public rate about the relationship between investing more in fire protection to get savings in home insurance, which I think makes it important in terms of context and how the people in North Saanich are likely to interpret what the mayor said, which again is a double-edged sword specifically in Langford, because Langford and its previous construction practices, which I think all of us should be on the same page. Obviously had their costs. Langford was the Mach 5 jet. They built housing faster than any other municipality in the region by a mile. Were there trade-offs to that? Of course there were. Were some residents fed up with the noise, the dust, the traffic, other issues that came with that rapid development? Yes, they were. And they showed up and they voted against the previous mayor and council. Will they show up again and say no to him again this fall is a question that hasn't been answered yet. But accordingly, given the sensitivity of the issue, you can understand why Stu Young would have an interest in the things that are said about Langford, as imperfect as it might have been, to actually be accurate and grounded in fact. And at this point, I'm not aware of any evidence showing that anybody was ever at risk of actually losing their insurance, or that any entity in Langford was at risk of losing insurance necessarily. Another issue in Langford, which, by the way, has a meeting this evening of their council, is development of new buildings, whether or not they will have enough parking. And there's also an issue that continues to loom over Langford, both literally and physically. That is the building Danbrook 1 in Ridgeview Place. It might get mentioned as well this evening. Why? Here's the story. Was earlier in the month, we had Langford Sustainable Development Advisory Committee consider an application for a building that would have, I believe it's 109 units, at least that's what's slated at this time as I pull it up on my screen. Not nearly as much parking as you might normally expect. More than 100 extra vehicles coming and going, perhaps parking on the street in that area. And you had residents showing up in droves, raising concerns about it to the committee. And it also just happens to be very close to a rather notorious address on Claude Avenue in Langford, as one resident put it.
10: I am just like Doug, worried about the infrastructure and the parking. I mean, we already have a derelict building behind us, the Danbrook One, that has been renamed. And I just personally...
9: It was renamed to Ridgeview Place, as some of us know. And as far as I know, it sits empty. I'm not sure if derelict is an official term or if it's necessarily being used in the correct capacity there. But this was a resident. And this was 7 days ago at Langford's committee meeting as they talked about a nearby application that's going to be coming to council this evening.
10: I personally think, as a member of this community, we should be dealing with that building before we build anything else.
9: And Councillor Keith Ikucha posted a video on Facebook on Friday afternoon announcing that he is seeking re-election this fall. It was sort of run-of-the-mill boilerplate stuff, nothing really out of the ordinary, except the one thing that caught my eye, and I posted it online as well if you're curious on my Twitter or X feed, is that the backdrop building that he has chosen for at least two shots near the end of the video has an uncanny resemblance to Danbrook One Ridgeview Place. In fact, I spent a lot of time looking at the specific backdrop behind him in the video versus various pictures of Danbrook One / Ridgeview Place from the ground. I'm reasonably convinced that he is, when he shoots the video, he's located off the northwest corner of the structure, looking up at it from an angle. He doesn't mention that it's Danbrook One and Ridgeview Place behind him when he talks about much more work to be done, and yet someone who recognizes the structure or one remarkably similar to it would understand the context. And for it to also have been raised by residents 7 days ago at Langford's committee meeting on an issue that will be coming before Langford Council this evening, it suddenly is an issue that I'm watching for.
10: I'm just wondering your thoughts about that.
11: Thank you for raising that concern. And
9: so Mary Wagner responds. She's, of course, a counselor and chair of Langford Sustainable Development Advisory Committee. What will she say now that Danbrook One has been mentioned?
11: I will look to staff if they can comment about that. Thank you.
12: Thank you. Through the chair, that is a completely separate property that and owners and everything, and not, cannot be considered or discussed in relation to this application.
11: Thank you. And I just wanted to have our staff provide that clarity for those who aren't familiar with the processes of the city. We do consider each application separately on its own merit. And that is basically my understanding is that is a legislative process that we must follow. So the city is required to consider only the application in front of us. However, the broader plans that we were speaking to about transportation or advocating to the transit board or other ways that we're trying to meet our community's needs, we do want to hear from you and appreciate your concerns. we just are not able to comment on that other building at this time, at this, while we're considering this application.
9: Danbrook 1 Ridgeview Place, getting mentioned by a resident at the podium only 1 week ago at Langford Sustainable Development Advisory Committee in relation to a six-story, 109-unit application that's nearby and yet not, to my knowledge, directly linked to that property at all. Will it come up once again this evening? It was the backdrop, or appeared to be the backdrop, of a candidate's re-election announcement video that was posted on Friday. Either that or they found an identical building somewhere else to shoot that, but that seems somewhat unlikely given the rather unique nature and the way that it stands out in the Langford landscape. And at this point, we still don't know what the resolution to that ongoing legal saga will be. It was reported back in November of last year that Langford, a defendant in the action, was, of course, and, you know, it's, you can look for the black press reporting on all this, but the broad strokes are it's a lawsuit that has yet to be proven in court, of course, that did accuse the city of failing to fulfill certain duties based on information that it may have had, and again, hasn't been proven in court. But the bottom line is that the damages that are being sought would likely be in the tens of millions of dollars across the defendants. And I haven't heard anybody on any potential ballot yet tell me what the financial plan is for Langford, if indeed it has findings made against it with respect for liability with that sort of scale attached. I mean, I can't even begin to compute what the tax increase would be on something like that, or if there's contingency funds, or it would insurance cover it. Like, I don't know. And it's the sort of thing that is literally and physically looming over the community right now in an election that, at least from what Peter Jones was saying, increasingly is likely to focus on the past development and construction practices in Langford, what they got right purportedly and what they got wrong allegedly. And yeah, it's shaping up to be a very interesting election campaign with less than 3 months to go now before Election Day in October. So that's going to be Langford tonight. Council will consider a report that did pass unanimously in their Sustainable Development Advisory Committee. And we're going to play some clips of that coming up as well. But what caught my ear specifically was the mention of the quote unquote, in the eyes of the resident nearby, derelict building, that the city should be dealing with it first. And that staff and the chair of the committee both push back, saying that they're not going to be talking about that building as part of this particular application. Will we see residents push similarly this evening? No, we don't know. We'll have to wait and see. So we'll take a quick break and have more after this.
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9: Oh, by the way, because we're 1 week away from the next North Saanich Council meeting where they will discuss ministerial directives that include removing Victoria International Airport lands, or at least removing a development permit area that was imposed on Victoria International Airport lands. I went back in time and I was researching that as well. And the particular set of remarks that I find interesting that were made by the mayor at North Saanich's special council meeting June 23rd of last year, 2025, is a seeming awareness of whether or not the municipality can get the airport to build housing.
5: And we can't force them, but at least we can shame them.
9: Imagine saying that in open council. Stock, yep, puts up her hand.
21: I know, I understand where you're coming from, but if you think of the airport and the military operations that are there as well, the four.
9: So anyway, it'll be interesting. We don't expect North Saanich Council to necessarily push back hard on the ministerial directive that they remove the development permit area from the lands impacting the Victoria International Airport. Even if there was an incidental impact of the airport being shamed as to not having more housing built once upon a time. So it's important to also interpret the various colorful remarks that are made by Mayor Jones in North Saanich in that lens. But going back to Langford, and again, I don't purport to know what the insurance situation is in Langford. What I know is their fire master plan says that a fire underwriter survey was initiated for Langford and wasn't ready by the time that report was written in 2022, considered 2023. But what I know is that was 5 years ago. Surely the results of that survey have come back, and Langford could totally demolish the assertions that were made by Jones by simply releasing it. It's not common for municipalities to release the results of a fire underwriter survey. But here's the problem. North Saanich does make theirs public. September 9th, 2024, they've got their findings that came from their own fire underwriter survey in public. So they show everybody theirs because it's more part of their discourse there, even though they're not made public from what I understand in Langford. But I digress. It wasn't what was being discussed a week ago in Langford, though. A week ago in Langford was a controversial proposal that we're expecting to come before Langford Council this evening that passed unanimously at their Sustainable Development Advisory Committee to do with a six-story building, 109 units, and precious little parking, according to critics.
22: City streets are already completely backed up. Rush hour traffic is a nightmare. Getting off the highway towards Massey Street is a nightmare. The streets there are blocked up and quite busy, to include, what'd you say, how many parking stalls?
28: 137.
22: So 137 new vehicles coming and going off of Massey Street every day. How is the city going to make everyone that lives there already okay with that?
9: But here's the thing. the rebuttal that we have in that is that 137 is a lot better than zero. Langford recently did away with the idea of parking minimums in terms of certain areas that are near certain transit hubs. So you can say, well, there's 137 parking stalls, or there is not. And the regulations, such as they are being put forward, not only by Langford, but also by the province of British Columbia, and this is also to do with parking provincial housing legislation, consistently are shrinking the number of parking spaces that any developer has to build with any project, purportedly supported by nearby frequent transit and buses. But as we've also discussed in the past, having light rail transit near you is very different than having a bus, where the Victoria Regional Transit Commission can make difficult decisions a few years from now and okay staff rerouting the bus perhaps to be less frequent near you or even further away from you. And that building is probably going to be there for half a century. What happens if the bus service isn't available anymore and not enough parking is built in advance? These are the sorts of questions that are being asked by residents. So you had this one resident who was raising concerns about another building being built in this dense area where traffic is already an issue. In fact, he called it a nightmare.
22: City streets are already completely backed up. Rush hour traffic is a nightmare. Getting off the highway towards Massey Street is a nightmare.
9: So the answer that the resident got.
6: And so I'll look to staff if they have any comments about our transportation planning for this project.
9: Because Langford's transportation master plan is also one of the items that are on the agenda this evening.
8: Thank you for the question through the chair. The city currently has a draft transportation master plan and active transportation plan posted online.
9: And I was actually talking to somebody before the show today about how these two topics that are on the agenda for Langford this evening seemed somewhat resonant. And they are somewhat resonant, because on one hand, you have residents worried about extra cars, worried about not enough parking, worried about already overcrowded city streets, and the seeming rebuttal being put forward in tandem with the debate by Langford is their transportation master plan, which is also on tonight's agenda.
8: We've gone through a very significant master planning process to date. I think it's almost 18 or 20 months to get to this point. And the purpose of those documents is to ensure that we can meet the mode shift targets in the OCP. So we do want more folks that are able to access transit, walk or bike. But of course, we all know that there are going to be a lot of cars. And the infrastructure that is in place, so this six-story building in this area is well within what we accounted for in the traffic modeling. And
22: with the other building that's going up on Massey as well.
8: Sorry, can we?
9: So the resident interjects to interrupt staff, and that sounds like Caitlin Balls, a director of engineering. Although Langford doesn't show their staff on camera anymore, which is again sort of peculiar because they used to. But you hear the resident interject there, and then you hear the chair, Mary Wagner, interject on the interjection.
8: We let the engineer finish her comment, and then we'll go back to you. But rest assured, we will let you speak again. Thanks. So through the chair. The level of density in the core of Langford, I believe, what we accounted for was actually towers.
9: Yeah, it was 28 stories either at or near that location.
8: Built in downtown Langford.
9: And this is only, I think this one's six?
8: With separation, not a tower on every single property. But what we plan for is 100,000 residents in these plants, and with the density, most of the density being infill density in Langford's downtown core. So I can say with confidence that this six-story building, or any other six-story buildings along the street for that matter, would not trigger any of the grades that are required, because there's already a signalized intersection there. But of course, the compounding effect of more density being built in downtown Langford, the transportation plan speaks to when those upgrades are required, and the need to shift traffic. And we're working closely with the Ministry of Transportation and Transit to do that, because Massey connects to Veterans Memorial Parkway, which is actually hallway number 14, Souk Road. And so any upgrades that are made to those intersections, and because this property is within 800 meters of the highway corridor, it actually requires the approval of the Ministry of Transportation and Transit as well.
9: So anyway, six-story application coming for Langford Council this evening sailed unanimously through the Sustainable Development Advisory Committee a week ago, and yet there is a big lineup of residents. They're concerned about traffic. They're concerned about too many cars parking on the street. They're concerned about how many other towers or how many other buildings might be in that area. Do we even call a six-story building a tower? And I'm not trying to be provocative, because when you tell me that Langford's downtown core has been largely upzoned, and this was part of their official community plan refresh, to 28 eight-story buildings. If that's a tower, then six stories isn't really a tower, is it? Six stories is something less. I don't know what I would call it, because it's not like it's necessarily townhouses or row houses. But if they truly are going to have 28-story buildings built in Langford's downtown core in future, and that's what the official community plan calls for, then if residents are up in arms for one more six-story building, what on earth will they say about the prospect of a building four times as tall or more being constructed there? That also remains unclear. So will there be fireworks this evening in Langford? Will there be hardly any controversy at all in Langford this evening? It sounds almost silly to say that out loud. Ultimately, we don't know, because that's just one of the many issues that Langford Council will be discussing 7 hours, 1 minute, and 51 seconds from now, as their council meeting gets underway this evening. While at the same time, half an hour beforehand, District 61 will have started, so we'll be in the middle of the school board meeting.
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17: From the National Newsroom of the Canadian Press, I'm Karen Rebo. Canada has again found itself in the crosshairs of the Trump administration when it comes to trade relations. U.S. President Donald Trump yesterday signed orders imposing 50% tariffs on a range of Canadian products, including hockey sticks, wine, and cement, starting in 30 days. U.S. Trade Rep Jamieson Greer says Trump is moving to hold Canada accountable for its retaliation and discrimination. The White House says the measures are in response to provincial restrictions on U.S. liquor, our dairy system, and certain U.S. vehicle quotas. The new duties offer no exemption for goods compliant with CUSMA, although notable exclusions are energy, potash, fish, and critical minerals. Now, Prime Minister Mark Carney condemned the new round of tariffs as another unilateral action violating the Continental Trade Pact. Domestic trade and major infrastructure projects are expected to be high on the agenda as Canada's premiers convened today in Prince Edward Island. The annual meeting of provincial and territorial leaders in Charlottetown runs until Wednesday, ahead of a Thursday meeting between the premiers and Prime Minister Mark Carney. On the day the Trump administration announced new tariffs against Canada, America's Canadian ambassador was speaking in Edmonton about potential trade opportunities between our two countries. Pete Hoekstra thinks some sort of trade deal will eventually be signed between Canada, the U.S., and Mexico. But he says our negative views of America right now make the road bumpier.
18: I have a problem, and I think that, you know, Canadians don't think very highly of the United States right now. It makes it harder for politicians to get to an agreement.
17: Ottawa is widely expected to announce today it will join a next-generation fighter jet program run by the U.K., Japan, and Italy.
19: Canada is expected to join the International Fighter Jet Program as an observer, gaining access to sensitive information without becoming a full participant. Defense Minister David McGuinty will announce the move today in the United Kingdom. The partnership between Britain, Italy, and Japan aims to replace Japan's F-2 jets and Eurofighter Typhoons. Experts say questions remain about whether Canada could eventually join and under what terms. David Augustine, The Canadian Press.
17: And a 34-year-old woman in Australia has delivered identical quadruplets. The odds for such a birth? 1 in 15 million. The family calling their newborn girls four precious miracles. One is named Alexa, after the doctor who took care of mum during her pregnancy. That doc, obstetrician Alexa Bendall at Royal Brisbane and Women's Hospital, says she is honoured to be part of these miracle births.
0: It's amazing, to be honest, particularly the fact that this was spontaneously conceived.
17: She said it's incredible that one fertilized egg split three times into four different babies who then shared a placenta. This is the Canadian Press. In sports, RCMP in Saskatchewan say Rough Riders player Jaden Dulkey left a gas station without paying before a fatal crash Saturday night. Police say Dulkey was driving the wrong way on Highway 11 when his SUV collided with another vehicle near Lumsden, killing him and 22-year-old Bhishma Rajyaguru. Alcohol and cannabis were found in Dulkey's vehicle, while autopsies and toxicology testing remained part of the investigation. The 30-year-old linebacker played 68 CFL games, including all 18 regular season ones for Saskatchewan last year, and in November helped the Riders win the Grey Cup. The Toronto Blue Jays are having a tough time. The Tampa Bay Rays homered three times last night to beat Toronto 7-1 in the opener of their four-game series at Rogers Centre. The Cleveland Guardians are having no problems lighting things up. Cleveland homered seven times last night in a 13-4 win over Minnesota. From the Canadian Press, I'm Karen Rebo.
1: Christopher Nolan's The Odyssey off to an epic start at the box office. The film sailing to a $124 million start to take the top spot at the North American box office. Disney's live-action remake Moana finishing a distant second with $19 million in its second weekend. The first full trailer for the next Avengers film is out and fans can buy their tickets. Avengers Doomsday will see much of the original cast return as the superhero team goes up against the supervillain Dr. Doom. To mark the trailer release, Disney releasing tickets for the first showings at Infinity Vision certified theaters. Avengers Doomsday hits theaters December 18th. It'll be the first Avengers film since 2019's Avengers Endgame. Taylor Swift, Miranda Lambert, and Chris Stapleton. Among the 2026 class of nominees for the Nashville Songwriters Hall of Fame, they've been nominated in the Contemporary Songwriter Artist category with one inductee to be selected later this year. Tinashe is set to release a new album. It's called Pop Star, and the singer recently dropped the second single, Crash Out. The first single, Too Easy, was released June 5th. The upcoming album will be the singer's first since 2024's Quantum Baby. Pop Star will be out September 25th. That's entertainment. I'm Jennifer Bolsoni.
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9: All right, back on the air here at CFAX 1070. We'll return to our municipal coverage analysis and previews coming up. But first of all, Center BC held a press conference over the weekend to announce a new leader, as well as facing questions from members of the press. And the new leader, Mike Bernier, appeared on the show this morning, which we're also going to analyze. Of course, as we continue to move forward, David Eby, remaining Premier, recently increasing the ranks of his caucus by one, with former Conservative turned Independent MLA Amelia Boultby joining NDP caucus. Meanwhile, at the same time, I heard allusions that one or more MLAs might be supporting Centre BC. Did I hear that right? We're going to review the tape coming up, as well as speculate as to what might happen next. But this is what it sounded like over the weekend as Centre BC held a press conference in the Inner Harbour in Victoria.
15: What we're going to be announcing. My name is Corinne Kirkpatrick, and 15 months ago, I stood here in this very same place, and I talked about a new party that was being born in British Columbia to really provide pragmatic, good decision-making for British Columbians, not based on ideologies and not based on dog whistle politics, but based on good policy. So I will admit it has been a tough 15 months to come to the place that we're at, but we're all very excited. We've all worked very hard. I will just say I've got to thank this team behind me and the executive and this gentleman here, because over the last 15 months, I've wanted to quit about four or five times, but he said, you know what? You got to remember why we're here. We're here for the right reason. And I'm so excited that we stayed together and we pushed and we worked with communities to get to where we are. So Centre BC has now got an elected executive. We have an approved constitution. We've had our first AGM. We've got riding associations. We are a real political party.
9: We are a real political party. I mean, here's the thing. The chief concern that I think many people will raise at Centre BC, at least from what I can see so far, is how do you balance the known costs of vote splitting in a first-past-the-post-electoral system that can be expected to help the NDP? How do you balance those costs by justifying your presence and what extra you bring to the table that needs to be there that isn't there right now? That's the actual question that Centre BC, I think, will be faced with most often. It might not always be worded that way. It might be posed in various, perhaps less intricate ways, but that's obviously the question, is do you deserve to exist? Of course, all parties deserve to exist, but the way our system works forces people into big tents with each other, even if they don't like each other, as part of its functions. So by creating a separate tent, that tent needs to justify its presence over and above simply being a different voice. What is needed about it? That's what the question often becomes.
15: Who is going to be a part of the future of politics of British Columbia. I'm very honored to have been the leader for the last 15 months, but I am extremely excited to introduce a past colleague of mine, a friend of mine, Mr. Mike Bernier, who today will become the leader of Centre BC. Many of you know Mike. He has been a mayor. He has been a council person. He has been an MLA, and he's been a cabinet minister in previous government. So this is a man with a lot of experience. I've always been impressed with his moderate, kind way of dealing with people and viewing policy in British Columbia. So I'm very excited to hand the podium over to Mike Bernier, the leader of Centre BC.
9: Mike Bernier, longtime BC Liberal MLA. He certainly is seasoned when it comes to his public speaking skills, as we've heard him in the past. He knows the various files. He knows the history. He knows the people. None of that, I think, is a concern. The primary concern that I think most observers, most analysts will have is how do you get around the vote splitting question? What positions are you going to take on which issues? Why do we need a separate tent that we know is going to have to fight to avoid vote splitting to the benefit of the NDP? What extra does it bring to the table? Do we really expect the Conservatives to break ranks to the degree that would be necessary to have this party be viable? All of these questions have, at this point, I think, not been answered to the satisfaction of most of the electorate.
2: I know you're excited. Well, thank you, everyone. Thanks for being here. For my friends in the media, I think Corinne alluded to, at least with myself as the leader of a provincial party, we have a normal size podium here that we get to actually work with now. But I want to start by thanking Corinne.
9: I'm not really sure what normal size podium means, anyway.
2: For her leadership and her determination and passion for the people of the province of British Columbia, for really the work she did and the spark with people around her, like you see here with us today, that has brought this party to where it is. And the growth that we have in front of us is because of what they started with this party and their determination. And I'll tell you, I honestly wasn't looking to get back into politics. I was enjoying the last 18 months traveling, spending time with my family and with my grandkids. But after talking with my wife, I said, you know, we can't sit back and just watch the chaos that's happening right now in our province continue to unfold. And you have to sometimes put action, not just words, into play. And so I'm excited to be here today. But I think today is more than just about a political party. Really, it's about a movement. It's about making sure that we're building the province for the right reasons, which is for the people of this province, and making sure that it's a province that we can continue to love. So I'm honored to stand here as the new leader of Center BC. I accept this responsibility with humility, and I know that Corinne, in her own way, is very excited that I've taken on this role. But as she mentioned, throughout my years in public service, I've had the privilege of traveling right around the province, meeting people in all walks of life and listening to their concerns and listening to their ideas of what they want for a better future.
9: I don't think Mike Bernier's credentials are in question. He could aptly serve as minister or perhaps even a premier in a new government in terms of his experience and his abilities. The primary question is, what is Center BC for? What do you do? How do you explain this in 30 seconds to a voter who doesn't want the NDP, likes a lot of the things the Conservatives are doing, is uncomfortable with some other things the Conservatives are doing? What do you tell them to get them excited and to park your vote with Center BC? That's the question that needs to be answered if Center BC is going to put up any serious numbers on the board. They know that. I know that. You know that. What will that answer be? We're going to continue our coverage, including our conversation that we had with Mike Bernier on CFAX earlier today, right after this.
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9: All right, we're back on the air here at CFAX 1070. The conservatives have a problem. What is it? Is a lot of the louder voices in their coalition scare the hell out of moderates. They don't like to say that. They all know that it's true. Nobody's quite sure, because when you tell the louder voices that they need to keep things down, they tend to get even louder. So what do you do to have a group of people set aside their differences and find common cause to win under our first-past post-electoral system? God, if there was a set of steps that you could do to actually follow and win every time with that, it would be the most valuable formula anybody ever came up with. There isn't one. It takes constant work, constant balancing, and also taking risks in terms of politicians who are willing to put their name out there, attach a set of ideas to it, and for better or worse, be judged by the electorate. And we've seen that with the folks that are involved in Center BC. Is there a risk of vote splitting in terms of those who are BC Conservative supporters? Yeah, absolutely there is. And that's something that they've grappled with for years. On the other hand, the Conservatives need to be resilient enough to have other parties emerge around them and not necessarily siphon off all of their voters. And ultimately, the dynamics that will play out from here are uncertain. Mike Bernier has been appointed the new leader of Center BC. He's putting himself out there, attaching himself to the label, talking about how there might be more support for the party than you and I would guess as part of his speech on the weekend. I have somebody texting me here. He made a joke about a normal-sized podium. Somebody says normal-sized podium is a David E.B. Paul tall podium joke. That would make sense. I didn't want to say that necessarily because I didn't want to make it about Eby, but they have an expandable podium for David Eby because he's so much taller than most people are, that goes up and down at press conferences. So that was likely an allusion to that texter. Thank you very much. Appreciate it. Let's keep listening.
2: I can tell you one thing, what I've heard. Everybody loves this province. People love British Columbia. They believe in British Columbia, and that's really important. But what I'm hearing over and over again is that people mostly feel the government has stopped listening to them. And what the government's truly supposed to be there for is for the people of the province of British Columbia. Decisions, we're seeing this right now, decisions are being made far away from where the people that are actually being affected. Sometimes when the decisions are being made here in the legislature, they don't get out and talk to the people in the communities where those decisions are being affected for them. So that's why, to me, that's why Center BC exists.
9: Okay, that's an interesting statement right there. And I'm not going to assail it. I'm not going to attack it. I'm not going to try to undermine it. I'm just going to say, for him, Center BC exists because decisions are being made that impact people far away, metaphorically and physically, depending on the issue, from those people. All right, I can sit with that. Let's keep listening.
2: It's really about putting people first and not parties. It should be about solutions, not division, that we're seeing so much right now in the province of British Columbia within other political parties. So I'm excited to be leading this movement, really, because I believe I understand that we're looking for a different type of leadership right now, one that's actually listening, a party that's actually putting people first at the center of decision-making. And that's what this party is all about. And the people who are part of this party, who have not only found it, but the people who have been joining our party lately, understand it's really about putting people first, communities first, and making sure we're inspiring the next generation to be proud of the province, like the people who've built British Columbia. We want to make sure people are at the center of decisions.
9: A little bit of audio glitches here. My apologies. It was at the source. This was, oh, by the way, I pulled this off the Center BC stream that they did over the weekend. That's what I recorded.
2: We have to remember, it's your British Columbia. It's not Victoria's or Parliament's British Columbia. It belongs to the people.
9: Okay. I can see how that would be interpreted in many parts of the province, but in Victoria saying that, people in Victoria saying, this is your province, it's not Victoria's, that can play differently depending on the audience. And I understand that he's trying to appeal to a larger audience here, a broad audience. Although the NDP Fortress ridings here, anybody who's willing to represent a free enterprise coalition to take on the NDP on South Vancouver Island, it deserves our thanks. Just being willing to stand against the, at times, frighteningly effective machine that exists here on South Vancouver Island with Team Orange. But in terms of that overall message, I can't quite put my finger on it. Here it is. There we go. Now it makes sense. How do you balance a party that is supposed to remove the sort of out-of-touch bureaucracy from governance and make it about the people, while at the same time pushing back against some of the populist, let's call them less polished elements that come when you take ordinary, regular people and put them in the political process? You see, I'm not saying that's necessarily a contradiction, but a lot of the critiques that are fired at the Conservatives over the sorts of things that you hear from their supporters, are they unpolished? Absolutely, they're unpolished. Do some people find them offensive? Yes, indeed, they do. And yet, a populist sentiment of bringing in more people into the political sphere, those who might not have the same sorts of restraints and filters that those who are in the political class are likely to put together, that is an interesting tightrope to try to walk. We're about bringing regular people into politics, and we're not like the populist conservatives that say all those things that are really not okay to say in some circles. How do you square that, I wonder?
2: It's about the workers who want opportunities. It's about the seniors who want security. It's one... families who want a better future. For people like myself, I have 5 grandkids now, and I want to make sure that they not only stay in this province, but can thrive and grow and be proud of the province that we have here. So really, again, let's work together. We need to inspire the people of British Columbia. We have to be working for the people, not for political insiders. It's your British Columbia. It's not ours. So let's work together. It's our future that we can really capitalize right now with Centre BC working together. So I want to join you as the party, as the leader, which is exciting, but I want you to join us on this movement to take BC back and put people first for the province of British Columbia.
9: So take BC back, put people first. By implication, take it back from the NDP, who makes decisions too far from the people. But the Conservatives also want to take BC back for regular people. So how does Centre BC, I wonder, distinguish itself as putting people back into the process, displacing the insiders with perhaps those who would be considered outsiders? I wonder how they distinguish themselves from the Conservatives with that. Because the Conservatives say exactly the same thing. The Conservatives say, well, of course, we're not political insiders. We're not the elites. You might make fun of us. You might call us all these names. Of course you're going to say that. We're outsiders. We're used to you calling us and regular people names. That's why we want to displace you. So there's a narrative similarity there. So how do they distinguish, I wonder?
2: Really excited. Thank you very much for being here today. And thank you to everybody who's supporting, all the people on Facebook Live that are watching. And thank you for putting...
9: I watched it on Facebook Live, but it was after the stream finished. But I still wanted to put it out there.
2: ...putting us in the minds of being the next chapter for you as a political party in the province of British Columbia. Thank you very much.
9: All right, so that's the announcement speech. Mike Bernier accepting the leadership of Centre BC. And then, of course, every time we do one of these press conferences, I often find that while the prepared remarks are useful, I suppose, they're often to be expected. You know, they're polished, they're rehearsed in advance. You'll usually have people who are skilled in communications helping the leader express exactly what they want to say. And we see the same thing, whether it's David Eby or anybody else. I often find the question and answer to be the more useful element of these, whether it's EB, whether it's anybody else. Because while the leader will, of course, likely rehearse for various questions that they could be asked, every so often you hear the media throw them a curveball and you'll get a really interesting answer out of them that might surprise you or help you better understand their position on other issues. So let's jump to the Q&A and see what sort of questions Mike Bernier faced.
2: Thank you very much. And with that, there may be a few questions. I'll ask, answer a few questions.
9: Now, they don't actually have the reporters mic'd on this part, so it's a little bit difficult to hear exactly what's being said.
8: Just wondering, are there any other MLAs considering joining?
9: Are there any other MLAs considering joining is the question that gets asked.
8: Can you name anybody?
2: Let's just say...
9: All right. So here's... And this is the part that interests me. Are there any other MLAs that are interested in joining? Can you name anybody? Listen to what he says.
2: Let's just say that we're having discussions right now because there's a lot of frustration, whether you're with the NDP or with the BC Conservatives right now. There's a lot of people that aren't happy with the way the province is going.
9: Totally agree. But why are you the vehicle that people can trust to make it over that lip and actually displace the NDP? That's the question that needs to be answered.
2: And because of that, people are now looking at us as a very viable alternative. And so we have MLAs, we have people who are supporters from other parties, we have people who have left those parties and have joined our party. So
9: now, I don't know exactly what he means by we have MLAs, because he himself is a former MLA. Corinne Kirkpatrick, of course, is a former MLA. They do absolutely have former MLAs who are currently members of Centre BC, and he speaks from experience because he is one. Do they mean current MLAs? Because if they have current MLAs that are talking with them right now, current MLAs that might consider actually creating a 1BC caucus, or excuse me, well, boy, there's a Freudian slip, Centre BC caucus, there's too many BC parties. 1BC, of course, is the splinter party that's on the other side of the Conservative coalition. I would say it's the much more right-leaning cleave, if you will, in the overall Conservative coalition. But this Centre BC, if a Centre BC caucus were to be created, it would almost be a mirror image. Would be a party ostensibly of people that could be conservatives that are centrists but are more moderate than the center of gravity within Conservative caucus if it were to actually exist.
2: And so we have MLAs.
9: What does that look like? Like, I'm trying to, it's fascinating to even imagine the space, the policy space, I mean, that this party could try to carve out for itself.
2: We have people who are supporters from other parties. We have people who have left those parties and have joined our party. So the door is wide open.
9: He says people. I don't think there's any current MLAs who have openly said that they have joined Centre BC. I have to be careful. I almost said 1BC again. I have to get that out of my head because they're the mirror opposites.
2: Say that those conversations

0: our parties. So the door is wide open, and I'll just say that those conversations are happening because we're real.
1: Do you plan on running a full slate? I hear the reporter ask.
2: Plan come election time, are you going to have
1: What's the plan come election time?
0: Yeah. Yeah, no, absolutely. Like, look, I'm a realist. I know the work that it's taken to get us to where the party is today, and I know the work that it's going to take over the next 2 years before the next election. I'm assuming, watching the way things are playing out, we probably won't have a snap election.
1: I think he's right about that, and Amelia Boltby is one of the best reasons that you can bank on having probably two comfortable years until we go to the polls.
0: Which gives us time as well, but I can tell you, the excitement and the interest is there. People are joining us. People are wanting to run for us. We have riding associations put into place. We have money coming in.
1: So that's the single most important question. What sorts of donation numbers can they put up? And Elections BC reports out on those on a quarterly basis. So we'll be able to see before we get to the next election how much interest there is or is not.
0: We're actually going to be a strong contender in the next election.
3: Going against two strong parties. Who have
1: running against two strong parties, I hear a reporter say.
3: Been established for quite some time.
1: Who have been established for quite some time. Are they intimidated? I'm just looking at my clock. I need to take a quick break. We'll get the latest from the newsroom. We had Mike Bernier on this morning as well. And again, I know that it's really fashionable, really vogue to sort of pile on to the little party that's bringing something different to the table. I'm restraining myself because I don't think that that's particularly helpful or useful. Instead, I'm asking myself the question. Is there room in our political spectrum, in our discourse for Centre BC right now? And if so, what does that part of the spectrum look like? What type of set of policies would I need to support, hypothetically, if I were to call myself not an NDP voter, not really a Conservative voter, not a 1BC voter, but what policy space does Centre BC encompass? And where does that begin and end? In terms of policies, that's the better question. We'll get into that right after this.
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3: Center BC, what policy space could it occupy? And that's a serious question. And I'm not trying to attack it. We need more people bringing more ideas to the table here. One BC, of course, has decided to stake out policy space that is very controversial, very likely to attract attention. And as I have argued in the past, it's also very likely to make a lot of moderates uncomfortable. Not to the point where they might necessarily say that they're uncomfortable because they don't even want to fight. They'll just quietly leave. They'll walk out the door. They'll vote NDP. Or maybe they just won't show up at all and vote for anybody on election day because they feel like they're politically homeless. That is also a part of the electorate that parties need to maintain an awareness of. And it's a tough one to track because by its very nature, it doesn't announce when you've lost it. It just stops responding, stops donating, and won't show up and vote for you on election day. How big is that contingent of conservatives? We don't know at this point. We do know that the party itself was very divided in terms of the ballots between the two frontrunners, Carolyn Findley as well as Caroline Elliott. We know that it was 51% to 49% on the final ballot, which means that 49% lost. Could that 49% find new homes in Centre BC? Of course, that remains to be seen at this point. But Mike Bernier, the newly appointed leader in Centre BC, fielded questions from the media at a press conference over the weekend, asked, among other things, about the criticisms being leveled at the party.
4: Yeah, I know they must be feeling a little intimidated now that I've taken over as the leader of Centre BC.
3: Some self-deprecating humor there. Never a bad thing.
4: But no, frankly, look, I've got friends in all walks of life and all parties in the province of British Columbia, past and present. And nothing should be intimidating because it's all about giving people opportunity and options. One of the things we heard in the last election was a lot of people felt abandoned, that they didn't know who to vote for, they didn't have a party to vote for, and they didn't want to see this party divide into just a two, or province divide into a two-party state like we have right now. Those opportunities and options have to be there. So that's what we're doing, because there's a lot of people that feel politically homeless, and they're starting to join our party because of that.
3: But can that carry a party through the election? I'm voting here because I don't feel like I belong anywhere else, so I might as well belong here. Where's the affirmative motivation as I search for the appropriate word? And I'm really trying to engage with this. I don't want to just dismiss this outright. Let's think seriously about this. What is the actual exciting thing that you're going to tell me as a voter to come over out of the big tent that I think has a pretty good chance of meeting David Eby, despite it being imperfect, as all big tents are? What are you going to tell me to abandon that and come over to this little tiny tent that, sure, might grow big enough someday to defeat David Eby, but really, by implication, I'd be very surprised if it did at the next election only 2 years from now?
5: Going into the election, are you at all thinking about
3: thinking about the conservative side of things?
4: You know, I'm not worried about vote splitting at all because that...
3: Well, I know that he's not going to say that he's worried about vote splitting, but I really hope that the party has thought seriously about vote splitting.
4: It shouldn't be even in the narrative. It's about giving people the option for a party to who to vote for. And this isn't about the NDP or the Conservatives, because as Centre BC, we're inviting everybody who believes in a moderate, you know, fiscally strong party that has a social conscience to try to help grow the province of British Columbia in a respectful way, which we're not seeing right now. Which is why we have people from the NDP and from the BC Conservatives who are now looking at our party.
5: Which leads into, what are, as clearly as you can, what are your three top campaign issues?
3: What are your three top campaign issues? And if I have one critique, and I understand that the way that policy is determined in parties, I can understand why they didn't have a big raft of issues that they plan on pushing at the press conference on the weekend. But it's also a question that many voters are going to have. Okay, you want me to join your party? What are you advocating for? Like, what are your top three issues?
4: Yeah, no, I mean, first and foremost, I mean, we got a strong group around us and we're working on policy that we'll unveil as we get closer to the election. But the party itself is about putting people first. It's about getting out and listening to the challenges that people are faced with in the province of British Columbia and making sure decisions are put at the center of everything that we do.
3: But you people. Also,
4: because right now,
3: but you also, hold on, you also want to be kind and respectful. So what do we do in a province where people are hurting, where some of the things that they're going to say might not be kind and respectful? How do we take people who might not be in a position where they're overly kind and respectful in terms of the things they say? How do we put them front and center and put them first while at the same time fulfilling our goals of being kind and respectful? That's a difficult balance to walk.
4: And I've lived this. Corinne's lived it. Others around here have lived it, where there's too many political games happening behind us here.
3: I totally agree. But again,
4: government right now. And that can't happen. We need to remember it's a diverse province with a lot of different ideas that people have, and we need to listen to those ideas. So we're going to be putting policies forward that we hope represent the majority of the people and the views and the values of British Columbians.
3: Okay, but, you know, I shouldn't say the gotcha questions. If I had been there and if I had wanted to ask him a gotcha question, and I wasn't, and I didn't, I would have said, what separates you from the Green Party? And just see what he says. Because if you listen to the way that he's talked about this, we're going to take real people, we're going to put real people first. That's very common among many of the other, I don't know, should I call them splinter parties? I don't want to seem overly pejorative here. But smaller parties with limited, if any, presence in the BC legislature, they all say that we're tired of the political games. We're tired of the backroom politics. We're tired of the elites in the Capitol. We're going to bring real people and put them here. Okay, that's fine. But I've got two other parties also saying that. So how are you different from them to me as the sort of retail voter? And I think this is less. Was it less? I'm going to jump forward a bit because I can't hear the question. I hear
4: yeah,
3: the answer.
4: Yeah, no, thanks, Les. I mean, first and foremost, I think it's important that people understand that this party is an option for people. And this is why I came here. I had no plan of coming back. But I have committed that I have full intentions of trying to get back into the legislature to work with other colleagues that will join Centre BC and make sure that we're a strong party in the legislature.
3: How many political parties can we really have with no leadership in the ledge? That's another reasonable question. Findlay doesn't have a seat. The Green Party leader doesn't have a seat. Can we really have another one without a seat? And again, I'm not trying to be unfair here, but it's becoming a bit of a pattern.
4: The first opportunity, I'll be looking for that.
3: The first opportunity, I'll be looking for that. So does that mean if there's a by-election held anywhere in the province, he runs in it? I'm unclear. Yeah, and I can't hear the question, but I'll fast forward to the answer.
4: For the leader of Centre BC, this is all of us right around. It's about people. We're all volunteers. We're doing this because we want to do this for the people of British Columbia. So there's no financial remuneration for anybody here. We're all
3: That's interesting.
4: Doing this for people.
3: Yeah, and again, I can't hear the questions, but I have the answers. They're audible.
4: Sorry, that's just the Conservatives and the NDP over there fighting over something. So.
3: I don't think it really was.
4: I think, you know what, we have to remember going into the last election that, you know, I hate to say it for the Conservatives out there, that was not of their doing. There was a lot of confusion out there with the blue wave right across the federal politics that the BC Conservatives tried to capitalize on, and in fact, they did. That is gone. And we're now actually seeing the division and the frustration and people leaving that party because it's not what they thought it was.
3: Now he could be alluding to Boltby there.
5: How much of a motivating factor is the elect the leader?
3: How much is the motivating factor is the elect a leader? Oh, I think they're talking about Carolyn Findlay. How much of a factor was that?
4: You know, first and foremost, the motivation for me was making sure that we had a party that was representing the majority of British Columbians, which I think this party does with Centre BC. But I will truthfully say that it is very frustrating watching the divisive politics that we've seen right now with the new leader of the BC Conservatives that has a bit of a divide and conquer attitude.
3: I'm sorry, but divisive politics, divide and conquer, and we're going to get those elites in the Capitol that aren't like real people. Like, again, I know, Adam, you know, stop the press is somebody being hypocritical in terms of politics. But the one thing that I haven't heard today is anything exciting and any reason to support this party. And that's, and I mean that in a constructive way. The only thing I have heard so far is there's a lot of crap out there. With the apologies to the purported crap. And people are looking for literally anything that isn't crap. That's us. We're different. We're not crap. What are we? We're not quite sure.
4: Hearing the frustration within that party right now, and we're also seeing that within the NDP, the arrogance coming down with a government that's been in there too long, that is trying to tell people how they should live rather than listen.
3: Totally agree.
4: Listening to what they want.
5: And one more time, if you don't mind, are there any specifics that set you apart from...
3: Are there any specifics that set you apart? You see, the media is catching on here. Okay, how do we explain this to people? Like, if I'm going to meet somebody, say, hey, have you heard of Center BC? Are they the one that talk about the residential schools? No, that's One BC. So that's the first thing, is that there's Center BC and there's One BC, so there's going to be some brand identity issues that they're going to have to work hard to sort of... So, but they have the word center in their name, so that by its very nature implies that they're moderate, so that's good in terms of their point of view, their brand recognition. But they're going to say, how many BC parties are there? Center BC, there's another one. What do they stand for? And if you say, well, everything else is not for the people and all this other stuff, okay, that's fine. But like, you're telling me what you're not, but what are you? And that's the one thing that I haven't really heard yet.
4: Yeah, I think the biggest thing that we're going to be approaching again is we're going to be a different type of leadership, a different kind.
3: Okay, that's great. But what are you going to be?
4: Kind of party, because we understand that the majority of British Columbians right now are centrist. There may be a little center right, maybe a little center left, and they're not really represented right now. So we want to make sure that we're putting forward policies that we're like a fiscally conservative, strong party.
3: Okay, so lower taxes, less deficit borrowing, maybe. What about specific policies? What about the GST or what about the PST on yarn and basic cable? Like, in terms of engaging with a specific suite of policies that the NDP government has on offer right now and what the alternatives would be, I'm hearing virtually nothing.
4: But making sure that we understand that there's people right now in the province that are struggling and they're suffering. You look at the healthcare right now. It's easy to stand back here and just throw more money at healthcare. We've seen that that's done nothing. We have to have better policies around that. You look at the youth right now and the affordability. When I have my kids, and I know everybody around here has kids that are struggling just to get the down payment for a monstrous mortgage in the province of British Columbia. Like, we have a lot of work to do. The hole has been dug too deep, and it's time to fill it back in.
3: Okay, but what does that mean? Like, what specifically are you bringing to the table to try to address that? Because I agree, there's a lot of crap out there in policy as well as political gamesmanship. That's great. But what are you other than just a hole in the middle of it all? I don't hear the question there. Somebody's center right of BC. Anytime there's a split. So I think it's, again, vote split. I'm going to fast forward a bit.
4: Yeah, you know, I will be the first one to say, in my previous days, I used to talk about the vote split, and then I realized that it wasn't real.
3: Oh, okay. Look, he can chart his rhetoric however he wants, but the vote split isn't real. The vote split is how the Big Tent Free Enterprise Coalition parties keep people in their parties, by talking about the vote split and how when that coalition fractures, the NDP wins.
4: We talk about it. People fear about it. And you know what? The only people that talk about vote split are the people that are afraid of losing votes. It's about...
3: And losing elections because votes get lost.
4: Giving people options. It's about people giving them the right to go to the ballot and vote for somebody that they feel represents their values and course. We're not worried about vote split. We're worried about giving people an opportunity and a party that they can support.
3: You know, and I'm not saying that this is their motivation. I'm just speaking practically and bluntly. This is one of the things that the conservatives need to be worried about, is that conservative leaders, they come and they go. It was Russ Dad for a little while, and it's Carolyn Findley for the moment. But it's unclear if Carolyn Findley will ever be the premier. And it's not because the conservatives don't support her and the more right-leaning conservatives don't support her. They do, in fact. They're really excited in terms of what they consider to be a more authentic offering in terms of traditional conservative values. The party's weakness has always been, and in my view, likely always will be, the moderates. They don't like what's in government right now, but they also know that if they don't support Carolyn Findley, she's only going to get one or two election losses at most before she's gone too, and then they get a chance to have a more moderate person that they could install in a subsequent conservative leadership race. If you look at this in terms of the moderates seeing loss everywhere, playing the long game, you can actually convince yourself that the moderates they really wouldn't be that concerned with vote splitting. They know that it might keep the NDP in power just a little longer than it would otherwise be, but you can also see how they might rationalize it to themselves as an opportunity to also get a different leader in terms of the big tent enterprise, free enterprise coalition alternative to the NDP. So when he says that he's not concerned about vote splitting, it's entirely possible that any number of Centre BC supporters wouldn't be concerned about vote splitting. If it happens, it happens. They want to have a different option, even if it results in, for the moment, the NDP staying in power. So that's something that the Conservatives need to keep in mind, and they need to think hard about how to keep similarly minded supporters from leaving and joining movements like Centre BC. And as I said, there's no easy way to do that. We'll take a quick break and have more after this.
6: Developing political story, a big doozy.
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3: We're back on the air here at CFAX 1070. What is Centre BC and why should any of us vote for it? That is the main question that many people will likely be asking themselves. And it's also the question that I didn't really hear answered other than people are really dissatisfied with the options that are out there. People have been removed from where the decisions are made for too long and it's time for a change. That's great. That's what all of the other parties other than the NDP are essentially selling to voters. What makes you different from the Green Party? What you're talking about the Conservative Party, sure. What about the Greens? Are you presumably not as environmental, not as green-leaning as they are? Maybe you're more fiscally responsible than they are. Now, obviously, we don't want to hear them going after the Greens or attacking the Greens. But if somebody were to ask me, Adam, based on what they've said today, why does Centre BC exist? What I've heard is that people need to be brought back into the decision-making process. But that sometimes means that you're going to hear unpolished remarks that the Conservatives get in trouble for all over the place. What do we mean when we say people need to be brought back into the decision-making process? And how do we balance that with being respectful and kind and civil in politics? Because those aren't always the same thing.
2: The education minister.
3: And then he gets asked about Soji. And that's the one policy that I did hear discussed at the press conference.
4: Schools safe for children. That and first and foremost, we're not worried about
3: too far. Let's see. Here it is.
4: Split. We're worried about giving people an opportunity and a party that they can support.
2: The education minister.
3: Yeah, and then he gets asked about Soji. Soji is an acronym, stands for Sexual Orientation and Gender Identity. It's an anti-bullying policy that was introduced in BC schools, actually, I believe under the Christy Clark BC Liberals initially, that has since been maintained and expanded under the provincial New Democrats.
4: Yep. Yep.
3: The Conservatives have differentiated themselves from previous BC Liberal parties in saying, among other things, that they would end the policy. But it's unclear what would be brought in to replace it.
4: Look, I will never apologize for trying to make our schools safe for children. That, first and foremost, is what we were doing when we brought in the anti-bullying policies with Soji in our school systems around the province. As a political party, we were proud of it. As the minister who implemented it, I've never lost a night's sleep worrying about that one because it was the right thing to do. Now, if other parties are trying to use it for fear tactics and divisive politics, that's their choice, and we saw that in the last election. A lot of mistruths, a lot of fear-mongering that was taking place. But you know what? It's about making sure we have a good education system for our students and that every child feels safe. And in fact, if you look at the statistics, since that policy was brought in, there has been less self-harm, there's been less suicides, there's been less bullying in the schools, and more kids feel they're getting a better education. So I'll never apologize for doing what was right for kids.
3: That's probably the strongest defense of Soji 123 that I have heard from anybody who would otherwise be comfortable in a BC Liberal / BC Conservative type leaning coalition in quite some time. And I think somebody.
4: Yeah. So thank you very much. And we are, do you want to tell people where they're welcome to join us?
5: Yes, I would invite you all to join us for a meet and greet across the street at Commons.
3: So anyway, you and I can't go to the meet and greet because it exists in something that we like to call the past in our space-time continuum. But we can reflect on the conversation that Mike Bernier had with CFAX earlier today.
24: It was a beautiful weekend down in Victoria, busy, and really want to thank all the people who showed up and came out to support the announcement we made for Centre BC. It was an exciting new chapter for us.
25: So maybe for those that have never heard of Centre BC, because I think there's a part of them that, mm-hmm. that haven't, why is this party coming forward and what are you offering?
24: Well, there's obviously a huge.
3: See, and that's the first question too from Steve. That's what everybody's going to want to know. It's not what aren't you, what are you?
24: Huge need, I would even say demand right now in the province of British Columbia for a more common sense approach to politics with what we're seeing with the divisive style, almost fear tactic politics that we're seeing in the province right now that's become, and I hate saying it, a little bit more extreme. We have one party going further to the right, one party going further to the left, and that's left a massive gap where people are saying they feel politically abandoned. They don't know who to vote for, who to support, and they feel that government's really lost touch with the average person in the province. So Centre BC is really about filling that gap and making sure that we bring politics back to the people and put them at the centre of the attention now.
25: So why did you decide you wanted to be leader?
24: Well, that's a great question, because if you had asked me about 18 months ago, I thought retirement, spending time with my wife and my grandchildren sounded like a great next chapter in my life. But it was tough to sit back and watch the province that I love and so many people that I've talked to who are just frustrated with the political dynamics that we're seeing in the province right now. And so when I was approached and asked if, you know, was I willing to step up and lend my support and help for a party to try to bring back something to offer the people of British Columbia, it was something that my family and I said, you know, you can't just sit back. You have to put your money where your mouth is, so to speak, and get out, volunteer, and start trying to make a difference again.
25: So it was interesting on the weekend because you got attacked, as you pointed out, from both sides. So the NDP said, oh, he's a former Liberal. He's the same old. And then the Conservatives say, well, now that he's there, he's going to take votes from us and he's going to make the NDP government happen.
3: What if both of those things are true? Or what if they're not? We'll ponder that complicated question, as well as take listener reactions like this one that says that I sound like Pierre Poilievre on my text messages at 71010 right after this.
6: Crave presents Canada's hottest take on reality dating. Temptations Under the Sun, Cyprus.
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33: From the National Newsroom of the Canadian Press, I'm Karen Rebo. Federal Conservatives say Canadians are not a punching bag for Donald Trump, but the trio of Tory MPs are also criticizing Prime Minister Mark Carney for failing to secure a trade deal to protect Canada's workers. It's only some of the reaction triggered by the latest trade salvo fired by U.S. President Donald Trump. He signed a proclamation yesterday to impose 50% tariffs on most Canadian goods in 30 days. He declared Canada has unfairly discriminated against American autos, alcohol, and dairy products. The administration said Canada and China are the only two nations that retaliated against Trump's previous tariffs and so must be held accountable. The Conservatives are looking at using parliamentary tools to coax the Carney government to release the deal it made to convince the Trump administration to open up the Gordie Howe International Bridge. Prime Minister Carney was accused of spreading confusion about the bridge deal last week when he said that any sharing of toll revenue with the U.S. would not happen until after repayment of the debt Canada took on to build the bridge. Conservative critic Shuvaloy Mujumdar says the government has no good reason to hide the deal from the public scrutiny.
34: You know, it's not just about basic accounting. It's to understand, what did we give up? Did we give up toll revenues? Did we surrender toll, the ability to price tolls to the United States so that they can protect their own alternative conduits across that border? Did we surrender part of our sovereignty when it comes to either side of the bridge? Did we surrender? Are there side letters or side agreements?
33: Wildfires raging in northern Ontario appear to have pushed the province to its worst wildfire season on record. The province's latest numbers suggest fires have burned through more than 7,250 square kilometers of Ontario's forest. That surpasses the previous record set in 2021. Their early estimate is likely to be revised once officials get a closer look at the devastation. The vast majority of that fire has burned in the past 10 days on the back of severe thunderstorms and a scorching heat wave around Thunder Bay, where temps soared to around 15 degrees above seasonal. Marineland has begun relocating its whales and has shipped 6 belugas to aquariums in the U.S. It's what the park has called a major milestone in a complex process months in the making. Andrew Burns, Marineland's external legal counsel, says the whales' safety and comfort have been the top priority.
8: Everyone has a view, everyone has an opinion, and everyone has emotions, but I have always tried to focus on the whales themselves. What matters here is the health and wellness of those animals.
33: The closed Niagara Falls, Ontario tourist attraction made international headlines when it threatened to euthanize all of its belugas if it didn't receive emergency funds from Ottawa. This is the Canadian Press. In sports, it was a hero's welcome for Spain's World Cup winning soccer team Monday. An estimated gathering of almost 2 million people greeted the squad through the streets of Madrid. Spain claimed the World Cup with a 1-0 win Sunday over Argentina in New Jersey. The Toronto Blue Jays' offensive woes continue. The Tampa Bay Rays homered 3 times to down the Blue Jays 7-1 at Rogers Center in the opener of their 4-game series. The Blue Jays have scored only 6 times in 4 games since the All-Star break, losing 3 of them. The Cleveland Guardians lit it up against the Minnesota Twins. Cleveland homered 7 times in their 13-4 win. In the WNBA, Isabel Harrison had a career-high 26 points and 11 rebounds, but it wasn't enough to lead the Toronto Tempo to victory. The Las Vegas Aces defeated Toronto. The Tempo has lost 3 straight and 7 of their last 8. From the Canadian Press, I'm Karen Rebo.
9: Thousands of Google employees are demanding more protection against layoffs. Daniel Martindale has a story.
12: About 4,500 Google employees have signed and delivered a petition to Google and Alphabet Incorporated CEO Sundar Pichai. Members of the Alphabet Workers Union delivered the petition on Google's Mountain View campus late last week. Union leaders say they had a productive meeting with one of Pichai's staff members. It comes with the tech market being radically reshaped by the emergence of AI technology. Google's rival companies like Oracle, Meta, and LinkedIn have laid off thousands of employees since 2022, citing AI.
9: The Trump administration is reportedly controlling access to the most advanced AI models. Sources tell CNBC that the White House is now vetting which companies can get access to the latest frontier models. The Trump administration insists the decision still rests with companies like Anthropic and OpenAI. And Google's parent company Alphabet and Tesla will report second quarter financial results on Wednesday. Intel is going to try and recapture its 2025 glow when it reports its earnings on Thursday. Tech Report, I'm Mark Mayfield.
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3: All right, texter 71010 writes, OMG, Adam, I appreciate your political knowledge, but your narrative on this is getting too much like Polyev. Negative ranting, take a breath, thanks. Texter, I'm always happy to hear any concerns that you might have. I don't think I'm being overly negative here. What I'm doing is I'm reminding this political party that it's holding itself out there in the world amongst people who are bombarded with information constantly, every day. Yes, you're looking for a new home. Yes, you don't like what's out there. Yes, you don't like the idea that it's cloistered insiders and elites that make decisions that impact you far away, if not geographically, then metaphorically in the legislature. That's great. That's what all the other parties say. How is 1BC different in terms of people who might vote conservative versus them? See, that's the actual question. It's not so much that 1BC, Center BC is not 1BC because they're almost like mirror opposites of each other, one would think, in terms of, I don't know, is there a civility spectrum? Is that going to be something that we have here? Because I heard an emphasis on kindness and civility. Okay, but that's often adverse to populism. And so if you're going to make a party that brings in real people with real concerns, sometimes those concerns are going to be unvarnished. Sometimes those concerns are going to seem offensive to other folks on the spectrum. They won't seem nearly as diplomatic as the elites might prefer. And that's the other tension that they're going to have to find a way to manage if they want to make that their central issue. Because the conservatives say exactly the same thing. The conservatives say we're tired of politically correct ideological insiders ruling over us, calling us stupid and outsiders and uncivil Apple and all of these other things whenever we criticize them. So we want to supplant them. That's by and large, I think, a large part of the conservative narrative, even if they don't word it as bluntly. And I don't think I'm being unfair there. So how do you differentiate yourselves? You're both outsiders compared to the NDP. Okay. Why should people vote Centre BC instead of Conservative? That's another key question, perhaps even more important than the question about whether to vote for the NDP. And I didn't hear a whole lot about that either, except for Mike Bernier doubling down on the presence of SOGI 123 in BC schools and talking about how he believes that it has led to better outcomes for kids because it's there, which is also something that got some attention over the weekend.
25: And once again, I guess you can't win.
24: Welcome to politics, but I actually take that as a bit of a badge of honor, because if I'm getting attacked from all sides, that means that they're nervous, and they should be, because they've, in a lot of ways, aren't representing the province and the people that live in it anymore. And it also shows, I think, the importance of this party, because we want to be that big tent, you know, whether you're center-left, center-right. I think we have a lot more in common than these parties are willing to acknowledge the people in BC have. I mean, yes, we're diverse, but there's a lot of frustrated people. I mean, we heard that after the last election, where people said, I'm lost. I feel politically orphaned. There's no party that represents me anymore. And so we're going to be that alternative and that voice for them going into the next election.
3: Okay, but what if they're disaffected in different ways? What if they're disillusioned in different ways? How do you get them all together into the same party if they disagree with each other on these issues? Maybe some people feel that they're politically homeless because things are too conservative. Maybe somebody else feels that they're politically homeless because it's not conservative enough. It's a logical error to assume that those two people will find common cause in a Big Ten party. They will, in fact, disagree with one another, you would think. So the logical implications of what we're hearing here are incomplete.
25: So how do you get a foothold without a member in the legislature?
24: Well, not only are we working on that, but, I mean, you look at that will take a little bit of work, but I can tell you that in the last 24, 48 hours since I've become the leader, my phone has been ringing off the hook with former and present conservatives, as well as members of the NDP, who are calling me confidentially saying that, can we sit down and talk and chat, because I'm frustrated as well.
3: David Eby's ears perk up.
24: We have been seeing...
3: Who's been calling him confidentially?
24: ...being our membership over the last...
3: I was just going to make a joke about checking people's phones, but God, did Rustad actually do that? I can't... Like, the last few months have been kind of a fever dream. I can't remember if that was an allegation or if it actually happened anymore.
24: 2 days is just growing incredibly fast, and many of them are actually saying they belonged to other parties. They're canceling their membership and joining ours because they don't feel represented anymore.
3: Do you ever do that, sort of stop and think about all the bonkers stuff that's happened in the past couple of years and think, all that stuff really happened to us, didn't it? Like, it seems like it's so jarring sometimes that my brain just sort of deletes it and pushes it out of active memory, because otherwise it would be all I think about.
24: I know this will take a lot of work. It'll take a little bit of time, but I think we're on the right path and we're seeing that already.
25: Is Canada still a centrist nation?
24: I would argue it is. I think if you actually sit around and talk to the majority of people who want to actually just enjoy their lives, enjoy the beautiful province of British Columbia or Canada for that matter, I think people are tired of the kind of extreme views that maybe the loud minority get out and spread. But, you know, a lot of people just want to live their lives, just want government to make good decisions. And I'd say that lands most people into a centrist kind of category. They just want strong fiscal responsibility. And, you know, I would argue most people have a good socially progressive conscience as well.
3: Most people have a good socially progressive conscience as well. Do they? What does that mean? Was a good socially progressive conscience in 2005 the same as a good socially progressive conscience in the year 2026, 21 years later, in terms of policy? Because those two words would encompass very different policy positions. What does that mean these days? And I mean that. Like, I'm not trying to be combative.
24: I just see people live a good life in Canada and BC.
25: How do you put together a policy platform?
3: Bingo! Best question!
24: Well, I think the big part of it is, you know, we've started with the executive. Again, I've been on the job just a couple of days, and that was one of the first things I said was, we're not just going to come up with flashy kind of slogans like the other parties have done. You know, this is going to be a grassroots movement that needs to take place. We don't have a lot of time. I recognize that. But we need to get out around the province and make sure that the decisions and the policies we put forward represent the people that are asking for them. You know, I think there's a couple of things that we can do, which is really getting out in those church basements again, getting out into the community town halls and the coffee shops. People feel like they're not being listened to. They're being talked down to by the present governments.
25: It's a big job. What did your loved ones say when you decided, yes, I'm going to hit the gas pedal again?
24: Well, I have the fortunate privilege of having five children that are spread right around the province in different political zones, if we can put it that way. And we had a nice little talk after the announcement because I kind of surprised them to see how it would go as well. But my wife and I had that great conversation because you have to have your family on board because you know it's a tough road and a lot of work and the criticism that comes with it. And after 20 years of politics, my wife at first, I'll say, was excited that I was out, but then she equally said, you need to get back in. You need to try to fix this the best you can with this party because it's the right path for the province.
3: All right, Mike Bernier, new leader, Centre BC on CFAX 1070 earlier today. We've got some time for calls at 250-386-1161 coming up right after this break.
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3: All right. We're doing some open line reaction. 250-386-1161 star 1070, a free call on your wireless device. Center BC, new leader, Mike Bernier. Big announcement on the weekend. He was on CFAX earlier today. How successful will they be? Well, that's up to all of you, members of the electorate. I don't think I'm being too negative today. I'm not trying to be. Texter saying that I sounded like Pierre Poilievre, and that's the progressives when they're looking for something that really hurts, that they want to hurl at you. They're going to compare you to Poilievre. I do have time for open lines. In fact, I have somebody who's calling in right now who might be able to better address these things than others would. Hey, is this Mike Wignall calling in?
8: Yes, it is. I'm wearing my other hat today.
3: You are. So, Mike Wignall, you're president of Center BC. I saw you at that press conference over the weekend. Your thoughts on the reaction that we've seen?
8: It's a tricky thing because we started April 2025, and we thought it would be, we didn't expect how difficult it would be to start a political party from scratch. It has been a challenge, and it has been a challenge to get people to recognize us, to know us. And Corinne Kirkpatrick was our first leader, and she was great. She and I were working together in a lot of it. But here we are. We need to raise our profile. And so Mike Bernier coming in has a profile to go with him. Mm-hmm. And this is the starting point to really get her going. We spent the previous year getting all the boring nuts and bolts sorted out in the party, the constitution, the database management system, liability insurance, all those boring things that you need as a party.
3: Yeah.
8: And so now we're ready to move and add to our riding associations and get moving, raise some money, get some members. Carrie Lynn Finley was one of the best things that ever happened to us.
3: Really?
8: Yes. Had one of the more moderate conservative leadership candidates won, we may have had a hard time justifying and differentiating ourselves from the other guys. Carrie Lynn Finley leaves us with no doubt on that. I have been in meetings with like-minded people, and I had somebody in a meeting about a month ago say, "Oh, well, Carrie Lynn Finley is going to move the party to the center. Yes, you watch." And I'm thinking, there's no way I can see that happening. Within literally within minutes of her leadership being announced, we had a flurry of membership. And then also within hours of Mike Bernier being introduced on the weekend, we've seen a significant rise in membership as well as donations. So the trick is to run with it, keep it going. We do have to have MLAs if we're to be a force to be reckoned with. Mm-hmm. And that's something that we have been working on for quite a while now, obviously very confidentially and very quietly. Mm-hmm. But the thinking is that having Mike on the team, he's got connections as well and a history and things like that. And we think, give us a few months and check in on us again and you'll see where we're at. And I hope to be able to tell you, well, I hope not to have to explain to you who we are and what we're about down the road in a few months.
3: Obviously, I don't expect you to reveal any specifics on individuals, but could you give us a sense of, is the party more likely to attract from the right, from the conservative ranks, or from the left, from the NDP?
8: Probably, let's say 70% conservative, 30% NDP.
3: Interesting.
8: We have both people from both parties talking to us.
3: What do you tell somebody in the elevator pitch? You know, what does Center BC stand for? Yes, people are disaffected. They don't like the government. But what would you do differently specifically? What do you tell them?
8: We've got a policy committee, which is just sort of getting going. You know, the usual stuff, healthcare, affordability, crime, security, you know, all the usual things. But I think the difference with us is, you know, the NDP have been in power since 2017. We've got record debts, deficits, et cetera. It's been a disaster financially. And at the same time, I think the BC Conservatives are a potentially very scary group. There are elements within the BC Conservatives that I think are reasonable, but there's enough people within the BC Conservatives that I think are not people I would want to have running my province for me. And so, yeah, frustratingly for you, maybe, I mean, we do sort of fall in the middle. And I keep saying to people, we're not like a middle, we're not like a line in the middle, we're a band in the middle. And we expect to be able to draw from, shall we say, the right-leaning NDPers and the left-leaning conservatives and people in between. We do have two or three people that have been affiliated with the Green Party in the past, and you know they're part of us as well. So
3: you mentioned you know, that.
8: Go ahead.
3: I was just going to say
8: it's very early days, and you know we've got a lot in front of us.
3: Yeah. So you mentioned the policy committee hasn't done its work yet. Can you give us a timeline on when I could ask you things like, what is the party's position on DRIPA? What is the party's position on SOGI? Or was that revealed by Bernier on the weekend?
8: It wasn't yet. We have a lot of things to talk about. Our policy committee has been up and running for a few months now, but we need to, now that we have a solid leader in place and ready to roll with it, we need to bring those policies to him and hatch them properly as a group. But yeah, we've been looking at a number of things.
3: Did he jump the gun on the weekend?
8: Not at all.
3: No? Because he seemed to be pretty supportive. And if the policy committee comes back with something else now, that gets awkward.
8: Oh, yeah, but I don't think, as far as the SOGI goes?
3: Yeah,
8: I don't think there's any, personally, mm-hmm. I think the biggest problem with SOGI is that the name has been dragged through the mud, that you say SOGI to somebody and they just immediately have a strong reaction one way or the other. Mm-hmm. I think, as Mike says, the idea that it's an anti-bullying platform, I think, is the primary goal of it. But you hear all kinds of horror stories about it, which I'm not sure, you know, if they're true and if they're fair, then it needs to change. And if they're not true and if it's not fair, which I suspect might be some of the case too, then we need to do a better job of communicating what it is about out there.
3: All right. Mike Wignall is president, Center BC, calling in. Is there anything that I haven't touched on that you want the audience to know about, Mike?
8: I think that's basically it. I'm going to say watch us. We're hitting the ground running. Mike is doing all kinds of different media interviews today and yesterday. And we've got an executive meeting this afternoon as well to talk about, you know, moving forward and getting this show running. So, it's really exciting to be part of.
3: Mike Wignall, president, Center BC. Thanks for the call. Anytime.
8: Thanks, Adam. Take care.
3: All right, there you
8: Bye-bye.
3: Go. Have a good day. There's Mike Wignall with his provincial politics hat on today, and you heard him say that there is a policy committee. And this is one of the interesting parts, because Mike Bernier, the leader, of course, feels strongly about SOGI. He was the minister who helped introduce it in the first place. He feels that it has had a net positive impact on schools. So if the party were to decide that it no longer supports it after he, of course, endorsed it seemingly and refused to apologize for it over the weekend, that could make things rather awkward. That hasn't happened, of course, but it's one of the difficult areas that this party is going to have to navigate, not yet having that fully fleshed out policy platform, because the controversial issues of the day that divide the NDP and the Conservatives are what I think most voters are going to reflexively ask about. What about DRIPA? What about SOGI? What about reconciliation? What about property rights? Like, all of these questions don't actually have answers yet, because the party apparatus, the machinery, if you will, that would produce them in a democratic sense, hasn't had an opportunity to do that work yet. So that's one of the many things that we'll be watching as we move forward. Wasn't Bernier a liberal? The texter writes, this party is confusing. He was absolutely a BC Liberal. Served for a number of years under Premier Christy Clark, as well as moving forward. More recently, though, he did not make the cut into the big tent coalition parties that were ultimately vying for people's votes in the 2024 election and did not win that particular seat. Why DRIPA first? Texter at 71010, colors showing. What, you mean me? Why did I ask about DRIPA first? Texter, I'm going going to put cards on the table right now because I don't want to keep anything from you. I have my text messages that are in front of me. And Tim wrote on my text at 7:10:10 right before I asked about it, will they get rid of DRIPA? And that was actually what prompted me to ask Mike that question, just to confirm that they don't have firm positions because the policy committee hasn't done that work yet. Why did I ask about DRIPA first? Because other than Soji, it was the first thing that popped up on my screen that people out there are asking about. But there's a number of other policy debates that are underway right now that we could also ask about. Like, what about the condo bailout? What about, I'm sorry, I shouldn't laugh. You imagine if somebody's like, yeah, we think the condo bailout's a great idea. It's an NDP policy and they don't even think it's a good idea. Evie's like, look, if people hate it, we don't have to do it. The prime minister's like, look, I support lots of policies in lots of places across the country, but if there's no situation where it makes sense, the transaction will not happen, or whatever banker language that he used to describe it. Yeah. I don't know. Well, hey, I wish the Center BC folks all the best. It's a healthy political environment where different people can offer different things to the electorate.

0: It is. When he stands up there at the podium, you can tell that deep down, more often than not, he either doesn't want to be there or he feels bad that he's there. And even though he doesn't try to convey that and might not even be aware that he is conveying it, that is the constant energy that I sense every time I see him on the screen lately. In fact, they had a press conference last week that I didn't even get a chance to talk about on the show, where I guess his new thing is he wants RICO laws. And it's like he's going into a grab bag of controversial things that he can pull out to get the public to talk about literally anything other than whether he's going to spend $1 billion on unfilled condos in Metro Vancouver. Oh, now I've got people texting me about Soji. You know, I'm going to tell you the truth about Soji 123. I don't know a whole lot about it. That's the truth about it. I know that there's a lot of people who've told me a lot of things about it, and I can't reconcile all the things that I've heard because they seem to contradict one another. And that's sort of where I live on Soji. I was told once upon a time that it was an anti-bullying policy to help young people who were different, not feel socially, excluded to the point where they would literally harm themselves, and that it was necessary to safeguard the psychological well-being of vulnerable young people who were born different. That's what I was told Soji was. And who doesn't support that? Of course I support that idea. Is that what it still is today? I don't know. I'm not there. So that's my response when people say, Adam, do you support Soji? Well, I support the idea of anti-bullying programs in schools, protecting young people who are born different who might otherwise be targeted. And if you ask me questions beyond that, I usually say, well, I don't know because I'm not actually there. And perhaps those who are better positioned to talk about those things should do the talking. What I do know, though, is that the conservatives seem to want to talk about nothing else, and that's their prerogative. But does the public really want to talk about it as much as it gets talked about? I'm not sure about that either. I guess the public sentiments change also, and I can't dictate to them what they are or what they should be. Anyway, we'll take a quick break. I've got more calls after this. It'll be Tom in just a moment.
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5: All right, back on the air here at CFAX 1070. Provincial politics, Centre BC. We had their president, Mike Wignall, call into the show. We also had their leader, Mike Bernier, call into the CFAX morning show today. We reviewed those remarks as well as remarks that were made at the announcement over the weekend. My main critique is more of a structural one at this point, is the party finds itself at a time where its policy committee hasn't gone through the work to actually figure out what it stands for yet in terms of specific policies. So people are going to ask it specific questions about hot button issues. And while the person might give you their personal view, like leader Mike Bernier did on Soji over the weekend, that's not technically party policy, not yet. How does the party navigate that? Sure, it talks about what it's not, and that's the NDP in terms of decisions being made by connected insiders far away, both geographically and metaphorically, from the people whose lives are impacted by those. But in terms of how it would specifically do things differently, that is what's yet to be fleshed out. But when we asked Mike Wignall about like existing MLAs that they thought that they might recruit from, how much from the right in the Conservatives, how much from the left, he thought the split would be 70-30. So probably leaning more towards the Conservatives than the NDP. I suppose we can draw inferences from that about where they might come down on specific policies. But again, the committee work hasn't actually been done yet, which means that the party doesn't have official stances on a lot of these hot button issues for the moment. 250-386-1161. Let's go to Tom, who's calling in on open lines. Hey, Tom, you're on the air. How you doing?
6: I'm doing fine. What happened since Friday? As you know, I'm a very strong New Democrat, mm-hmm. but what happened since Friday was inevitable.
5: Yeah.
6: And it certainly was inevitable when the Conservatives picked the leader they did. And yes, she won, and that's democracy. But it was, what, 60, 80 votes when thousands were... the middle of the road, there is something to be said about that. I mean, I'm a strong, strong union guy. I'm retired. But but I'm also, in my own life, a fiscally responsible person. So that I've got some downside with EB on that. Fine, he's my leader. I'm a good soldier. I'll follow him. I doubt he's there in 2 years. But one thing that is going to happen, and a fellow who comes on a different radio station than yours constantly, Keith Baldry, he's been saying for months and months and months, there's at least five of them. Mm-hmm. will make up a political party. They'll jump on it, and so that will just be a reality. There, you cannot have, in British Columbia, and I believe your commentator in the morning made the comment that most Canadians are middle of the road.
5: Yep, centrist and was the term that he used, and I think Steve's right, yeah.
6: Yeah, when the NDP goes ridiculous to the right, or to the left...
5: I was going to say, when was that? Sorry.
6: Yeah, no. In the 1990s, 1901 election, we lost so many people of our members who'd been years, but they're extremely green. They were more environmental than what the party was going to go. And this is just another offshoot of reality, what's going to happen to the right wing. There is a need probably to have a center party. If I wasn't already a 40-year member, I might look at it myself on some of their issues. And first of all, a leader doesn't make the policy. So there will be policy teams, and then you get a convention, and you start from there on. But they've got a good leg up, and a lot of people want something different than I do, but they don't want bigotry and religious connotations on every policy and every decision. And so this was inevitable. And if people, maybe we should look at proportional representation, then a person could literally vote for the person they believe in.
5: How do you get past the downside of proportional representation, though, is you get the representative you want, but you don't know what that representative is going to do in terms of cobbling together a governing coalition after. Maybe you get the policy you feel strongly about, maybe you don't. Is that something you'd be comfortable with?
6: I'd be comfortable with it. I wouldn't go like some. I would have baseline a party that doesn't get ticket between 5 and 10% of the vote. You're not going to get 1% and get one person like they have in a cassette in the Israeli parliament. That gets too silly. But there is no reason why you can't have multiple parties. I mean, that all have some value and all have some strength. And then maybe people do sit down, the Greens and the NDP and maybe some of the middle-of-the-road liberals, and we make a decision. And those on the extreme right, if they don't believe in the rainbow coalition type stuff, well, then they get their vote too. I mean, that's one thing Carney's done in Canada, and we'll see whether he has any action or whether it's all talk. But, you know, people like him. I mean, I inhabit the place just downstairs from you most days, and, you know, people know my politics, and I know most of the others, and it's pretty hard to say anything against the man as we speak. He's middle of the road, and I think that's very typical of Canadian public. The people that the person that got elected to the NDP federally, I was at the convention. I did not support him. I don't think he's middle of the road. And but anyway, the majority wins. It's called democracy. But this was inevitable. This was going to happen. It just has now with 2 years left to go. We'll see what happens.
7: Tom, I always appreciate your insight, and I thank you for calling the program.
6: Yeah, thanks for taking me.
7: All right, there you go. Bye-bye. Have a good day. Take care. 250-386-1161, *1070, a free call on your wireless device. Texture at 71010 writes, let's see, so will they get rid of DRIPA? There's no position on that yet. And then the other person said, why DRIPA first? Colors showing? I love the people that are always trying to get like, oh, we found your secret agenda. Whereas it's usually like, cause I had a texter pop something up on my screen. I thought, ooh, that's a good question. So I asked the question cause I thought it would be a good question. That's usually what the secret agenda is that I was trying to think of something insightful to ask that I hadn't already heard an answer to. And that occurred to me. Texture at 71010. Now I've got people texting me saying Soji is 5% anti-bullying. Does it say that anywhere? Is it actually broken down that way? Because I've never actually seen that. See, that's the problem, is that I've had people come to me, they go, Adam, Soji is, and then they tell you this terrifying list of things that sounds really like, that doesn't sound like it's very reasonable. And then you go and you check and it doesn't say any of that stuff. And so I'm thinking, okay, why do all these people think this stuff about this policy? And when I go look at it, it's basically don't bully people for being different, which is something that we've been saying in the schools in different forms since like forever. Anyway, well, I mean, we should have. I don't think there was ever a pro-bullying time in school. Like I was like even in the 90s and in the 80s, being a bully was not something that was actively encouraged. It's not like that's a new idea in our schools. We call it diversity and inclusion today, but it's always just been don't be mean to people who are different. Like, and that's not a new message, or at least I don't think it should be a new message. But anyway, yeah, so I have no idea what percentage of Soji is anti-bullying. And if anybody can show me any documents that show me what that percentage is, I'd happily add it to the conversation. But otherwise, I'm just going to say I have no idea if that's the case. Sorry. Texture 71010 writes, newsflash, Soji is being defunded. Is it? Is it really, Texture? I know that there's some stuff flying around this morning talking about whether or not Soji is being defunded here in BC. Here is what I know, is that budget decisions that were made last year by the province of British Columbia resulted in expected funding cuts in late 2025 that would affect a number of different elements across BC's education system as well as the government. I am aware that those budget decisions made last year may have filtered through to one or more organizations that's been responsible or involved in the provision of the Soji curriculum here. I'm also aware that there is still substantial federal tax dollars that go to support the provision of Soji 123 in this province. And I'm also aware that the law still requires Soji 123 in our curricula, as well as I think there's part of the Human Rights Code that requires it too in terms of codes of conduct in BC schools. So I've had a few people actually text me this morning and ask me if it's true that Soji is being defunded. My answer is that the province of British Columbia made a funding decision late last year for some funding to be reduced. But as far as I know, the federal grants that sustain one or more organizations involved with its provision, as well as the requirements that exist in law with respect to the curriculum here in BC and codes of conduct for schools being compliant with Soji, all of that is still in effect. So I partially defunded, maybe. but not fully defunded. And as far as I know, there's been no change in terms of the statutory requirements that are enforced by the province of British Columbia involving SOGI and the schools. And if anybody can point to anywhere I can see different, I would love to look at that. But nothing I've seen establishes that yet. So anyway, thanks for the text. We'll take a quick break. More after this.
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7: All right, texter at 71010 who said newsflash, SOGI's being defunded. I'm not aware of it being defunded. I know that it's had its funding reduced through the province of British Columbia, but that's not news. It was decided last year. Texter writes, it's on their website. Also check the Conservative Party of BC, SOGI defunded. Look, I'm aware that the Conservatives sent out a press release this morning. Did the Conservatives check to see if the federal funding that provision SOGI has been cut? Because my understanding is it has not been cut. But maybe I'm wrong there. There's substantial federal grants that also provision the organization that had its provincial funding reduced. It wasn't only provincially funded, it was federally funded. And if they're talking about positions being reduced at something called the ARC Foundation, we checked in with them earlier today and they say they reduced three positions. So there's a lot of daylight between an organization involved with SOGI because of BC budget decisions that were made last year, apparently reduced its workforce by three positions. That is very different than SOGI being defunded here in BC. So unless there's something else that I'm not aware of, but that, yeah, SOGI being defunded, that's news to me. And I'm in a position where I can see quite a few things. And I'm not aware of SOGI actually being defunded at this time. So I'm not really sure where the Conservatives are getting that from. I suspect that they're looking at potential positions being reduced at ARC Foundation after a BC budgeting decision that was made late last year. But there are more than three positions at that organization. So for three positions to be cut, which is what they said when we reached out to them earlier today, that comes well short of what I would call defunding. Partially defunding by the government of British Columbia, sure, you can call it that. But to say that it is essentially ended or to think that it's ended, that's not my understanding at this time. Unless there's something out there that I don't know about that somebody could show me or tell me about, please, I would appreciate it. 250-386-1161, star 1070, a free call on your wireless device. Although the larger issue about what's fair to call defunding and not defunding, is funding being reduced provincially? Yes, that was a part of the overall budgeting process that was determined last year, from what I can tell. Was this expected? Yes. Is it full defunding, like pulling the plug? No. Is it supported by the government of Canada as well? And ergo, it doesn't matter what the BC government decides to do. It will still survive based on federal dollars. My understanding is yes. And the legal provisions that cause SOGI to still be on the curriculum in the schools, for codes of conduct to still be SOGI compliant, and that's the Human Rights Code, I think, or something similar that provides that. None of that has changed today. So anybody who's under the idea that SOGI itself is being defunded or changed somehow, the BC NDP government is, you could argue that it's constraining funds, as it is across any number of other elements. A good example would actually be naloxone in the schools. September 1st is the deadline to have naloxone kits in all the elementary schools. The province isn't funding it. They're not paying for it, but they're forcing the districts to do it anyways. SOGI, as far as I know, is still being implemented in the districts, and that does not change at all today. So I'm not really sure where the Conservatives got their info from for that press release. But if there's something that I'm missing, I'll happily add it to the record. Texture 71010 writes, when do we find out the outcome of the Brody recall campaign now that it's closed? Is it closed? I didn't even know. No recall campaign has ever succeeded in the history of the province of British Columbia. The only time that it came close was once. In 1998, Parksville Qualcomm? It was Paul Reitzma, was the name of the MLA. And it got to the point where the trajectory of the number of signatures that were being collected was close enough that it looked like it might pass. And he resigned before the process ever could get to the point where it would kick him out of office. But other than that, a recall campaign has never succeeded in all of the history that the mechanism has existed here in the province of British Columbia. Could we see the first successful recalls targeting either one or both of the former one or former conservative turned 1BC and then another one turned independent again after 1BC MLAs? I'm not sure. And I'm not sure what the timeline is on that either, Texture. I'm very sorry. Texture at 71010 writes, he's sure trying to get us to believe that he's middle of the road. Oh, Centre BC. It says he keeps saying that, but he's far left and they're all far left. Well, I mean, that's the problem. And this is the other problem that I have not heard yet from Centre BC. And you heard me talking to Mike Wignall about it earlier. Yes, it's true that there are people who feel politically homeless, but a lot of them feel politically homeless for different reasons. Some people feel that the choices are too far left. Some people feel that the choices are too far right. How do you take those disaffected people, put them in the same tent with people they very strongly disagree with, and help them find common cause? I'm not sure how that's supposed to work. Texter at 71010 writes, "Hi, Adam. Since the BC Liberal Party ceased to exist," it says, "I don't think BC can support three main political parties. How does Centre BC think they have an actual chance?" And, well, that is the question, isn't it? Presumably, they have to think that enough people would defect from both the left and the right to fill their ranks. And if they didn't think that, you wouldn't think that they would have devoted all this time, all this effort, all this energy to do this. You heard them talk about the press conference on the weekend, how many of them are volunteering their time to do this difficult work. They clearly have to believe it. Otherwise, they wouldn't have come this far in the first place. Are they right? I suppose only the electorate will tell. Texture at 71010 writes, "Is it possible that SOGI was launched as an anti-bullying program that has been modified slash altered over the years and is now something different than what it started as? I honestly don't know what it is anymore, Texter. I don't even know if it has changed. What I know is that I hear all sorts of things blamed on it, and they don't reflect at all what we were told by the governments who implemented it. And it's really difficult for me to objectively look at this stuff because I hear all these concerns being raised. And the documents are public. Like, you can go and you can look at them. And a lot of the stuff that is asserted or assumed, I just can't find. There are some elements in terms of sex education that have always pushed the limits of what we would consider to be material that you or I would be comfortable having sit on a coffee table, for example, in a public place. That's always been a sensitive issue in schools, and surely that does exist. But, I don't feel like I know enough about it to have an informed opinion. And that's, you might say, "Adam, you're dodging the question. You're standing in the middle of the road. You're sitting on the fence." I'm thinking, no, I find the whole thing really sensitive and uncomfortable to talk about just generally. And I feel that I'm not qualified. And like, literally, I feel that I'm not qualified. That's just generally my position. If people tell you that they have problems with it, all right, what are their problems? Can we work this out? Somebody tells you they think that it's great. All right, what are the great parts? What can we work out? Because we've got other people who have problems. And I know that I'm doing exactly the same thing that I accuse Centre BC of doing, of not offering concrete solutions. But that's pretty much where I come down on it. People tell me it's harmful, Adam, it has to go. I'm like, oh, maybe you should go then. Other people are like, Adam, we have to keep it. It's helping people. I go, okay, maybe we should keep it. And I want these people to get together. You talk this out and figure out whether it's helping or whether it's harmful and if there's any parts that we can keep. And when you have consensus, come back and say, Adam, we have consensus that'll make everybody happy. And I'll go, thank God I didn't want to have to deal with this. How's that? How's that for brutal honesty? How much time can we spend debating this one issue at the expense of every other issue that's happening in the province? Texture 71010 writes, "I hope a teacher calls in to tell you the reality of what they are forced to teach regarding SOGI." Texture, I really kind of hope that doesn't happen for the reasons that I've just laid out. You can make this your main issue. A lot of conservatives seemingly have. But for me, I look at it and I go, oh my God, the province is falling apart. The premier looks like he's going to run out of the room at every press conference because so many of his policies are blowing up in his face. And we remain fixated on this one issue involving school curriculum at the expense of, at the same time, not debating all of these other issues that the NDP gets a free pass on. You know, like, I think that there's a point where we devote so much time, energy and bandwidth to this one issue that we lose so many opportunities of actually getting meaningful progress and change out of the government. But this was largely the issue or the argument that I made in the past on this as well. Nope, I just let the experts deal with that. Adam, what do you think we should teach the kids in school? I don't care. I'll pay for it because I understand that it costs money, although I don't want money wasted. But, you know, I'm not going to pretend to be an expert on that stuff because, quite frankly, I'm not. Texture 71010 writes, "The pendulum is swinging right. We've had enough." Well, it certainly feels like it does. But how far does it go to the right before it's gone too far? Like how, when do we get to that area? And honestly. Now.
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10: From the national newsroom of the Canadian Press, I'm Karen Rebo. Some conservatives say Canadians are not a punching bag for Donald Trump, but the trio of Tory MPs, they're also criticizing Prime Minister Mark Carney for failing to secure a continental trade deal to protect Canadian workers. It's only some of the reaction triggered by the latest economic attack launched by the U.S. president. Trump signed a proclamation yesterday to impose new 50% tariffs on most Canadian goods in 30 days. He declared Canada has unfairly discriminated against American alcohol, autos, and dairy. ABC's Karen Hua tells us some of the items Trump aims to tariff.
18: The list of affected Canadian products is wide-ranging. Dairy products, alcohol, and honey, along with a range of other grocery items. Also construction materials, clothing, furniture, and electronics. Canadian Prime Minister Mark Carney says the tariffs violate the free trade agreement between the U.S., Mexico, and Canada.
10: The Trump administration said Canada and China are the only two nations that retaliated against Trump's previous tariffs and must be held accountable. Domestic trade and major infrastructure projects are expected to be high on the agenda today when Canada's premiers gather in Prince Edward Island. The annual meeting of provincial and territorial leaders runs in Charlottetown until tomorrow, ahead of a Thursday First Minister's meeting between the premiers and Prime Minister Mark Carney. The head of the union representing nearly 19,000 Canadian auto workers says she anticipates challenging talks ahead with Stellantis and General Motors now that Unifor has secured a deal with Ford Motor Company. Unifor National President Lana Payne says members officially ratified the new 3-year agreement with Ford on the weekend. She says the deal marks a precedent with key gains around wages and job security.
24: This was our best chance at getting a strong pattern agreement that we could then bring and put in front of General Motors and Stellantis.
10: Payne says the union will announce later this week which of those two companies will be its next target for contract talks. Nearly 200 wildfires raging in northern Ontario have pushed the province to its worst wildfire season on record. The latest numbers suggest over 7,250 square kilometers of Ontario's forests have burned, surpassing the previous record set in 2021. And a 34-year-old woman in Australia has delivered identical quadruplets. That is a rare feat. The family calling their newborn girls four precious miracles. One is named Alexa, after the doctor who cared for mum during the pregnancy.
28: One fertilized egg that then splits not once, not twice, but three times into four different babies, who then share a placenta. That is just incredible.
10: The odds for such a birth of identical quadruplets? One in 15 million. This is the Canadian Press. In sports, RCMP in Saskatchewan say Rough Riders player Jaden Dulkey left a gas station without paying before a fatal crash Saturday night. Police say Dulkey was driving the wrong way on Highway 11 when his SUV collided with another vehicle near Lumsden, killing him and 22-year-old Bhishma Rajyaguru. Alcohol and cannabis were found in Dulkey's vehicle, while autopsies and toxicology testing remain part of the investigation. The 30-year-old linebacker played 68 CFL games, including all 18 regular season ones for Saskatchewan last year, and in November helped the Riders win the Grey Cup. The Toronto Blue Jays are having a tough time. The Tampa Bay Rays homered three times last night to beat Toronto 7-1 in the opener of their four-game series at Rogers Centre. The Cleveland Guardians are having no problems lighting things up. Cleveland homered seven times last night in a 13-4 win over Minnesota. From the Canadian Press, I'm Karen Rebo.
29: Thousands of Google employees are demanding more protection against layoffs.
6: Daniel Martindale has a story.
11: About 4,500 Google employees have signed and delivered a petition to Google and Alphabet Incorporated CEO Sundar Pichai. Members of the Alphabet Workers Union delivered the petition on Google's Mountain View campus late last week. Union leaders say they had a productive meeting with one of Pichai's staff members. It comes with the tech market being radically reshaped by the emergence of AI technology. Google's rival companies like Oracle, Meta, and LinkedIn have laid off thousands of employees since 2022, citing AI.
6: The Trump administration is reportedly controlling access to the most advanced AI models. Sources tell CNBC that the White House is now vetting which companies can get access to the latest frontier models. The Trump administration insists the decision still rests with companies like Anthropic and OpenAI. And Google's parent company Alphabet and Tesla will report second quarter financial results on Wednesday. Intel is going to try and recapture its 2025 glow when it reports its earnings on Thursday. Tech Report, I'm Mark Mayfield.
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7: All right, back on the air here. But, you know, a perfect example when people talk about Soji is today. I've got people text me, Adam, Soji's been defunded. It's over. So we checked into it. There's an organization called the ARC Foundation that it does and has relied on funding from the BC government, but not only the BC government, in the past. And there was a budgeting decision that was made late last year that apparently is not a surprise that has resulted in, we confirmed this with the executive director of the ARC Foundation earlier today. They have reduced three staff positions. Three people in the organization have apparently been reduced in the entire province. The SOGI rules are still in place. There's still federal grants that fund the program. The human rights provisions still require schools to have SOGI-compliant codes of conduct, but the BC Conservatives are apparently sending around press releases saying that SOGI's been defunded. Well, if we use defunding in the term of the province of British Columbia did reduce the funding going to this, and they did by a certain amount, and it has caused apparently three positions to be reduced at this organization that has been involved in the provisioning of the program, sure, you can call the NDP hypocrites because they require something that they're not paying for. And they do that across the board, here included. But, yeah, I think there's people out there reading, like sending me text messages that are somewhat confused about what actually happened today and how much impact it will or will not have. But, you know, that's just one person's opinion. 250-386-1161, star 1070. And we did reach out to the foundation and we asked them specifically, are you reducing your positions? Yes. How many? Three. When did you know about this? Late last year. So there's no surprise happening now in July, at least not that we know of. Anyway, let's go to our open lines where Don's calling in. Hey, Don, you're on the air. How you doing?
16: I'm doing good. Thank you very much, Adam. I think this new party, it's a Central BC or BC Center?
7: Center BC.
16: I think it was dead on. Center BC. I think it's dead on arrival. I don't believe it's going to go anywhere. I can understand why people would think the way they are, but I just see them really as a, I don't know. Mm-hmm. There's not a lot going on. I listened to the announcement on TV, and I thought that that would have been a perfect opportunity for the leader to come out with some earth-shattering agendas, you might say. Mm-hmm. And basically, he was not there. He was saying how he had tried retirement, spending time with the wife and grandkids, and I guess it flamed out and decided that he should step up and try to get more involved. I just see that so stale and uninviting that it is a non-issue. And as I say, no, they're dead on arrival. I suspect, too, if we had an election tomorrow and Edie came out and promised maybe to double the check that he promised last time, you know, like twice the amount, he'd probably get back in. The
7: conservatives, and then he'd break his promise again. And he just
16: nobody
7: pull it
16: cares.
7: Back again and it would work.
16: Adam, obviously.
7: I'm serious.
16: Yeah, I know. So am I. Obviously, we have a majority of British Columbians that really don't care. It's just like they, I really can't put my finger on it, but no, if Evie promised, you know, baby, he really doesn't have to do hardly anything other than, yeah, keep our promise something that's not going to happen. And yeah, people will buy, you know, they'll bite. And I would argue it's not because of him, so to speak. It's because of the conservatives. They seem fixated on destroying themselves. And I don't understand why they present themselves in the manner that they do. For myself, the political change is ripe for the taking. But the conservatives and this new party, I don't understand them. They're just like kids. I don't get it. I would say that they catch my attention if they focus probably on one or two things, and that would be the economy, really switch the economy around, and lower government costs. But that's not going to be appealing to most British Columbians. So I don't know what to say other than I haven't heard the answer yet, other than no, the NDP don't need to worry as far as I'm concerned. They'll get back in. There's no opposition yet.
7: They might. Yeah, they might, Don. Anything can happen at this point.
16: I don't. Anyway, I do find it all entertaining. So have a good one, Adam.
7: All right, you too, Don. You have a good day. Take care. 250-386-1161, star 1070. Texter 71010 writes, Vic PD didn't get two officers and you said they were defunded, just saying. All right, well, just look, we can use that term if you want to use that term. But when you tell me that SOGI 123 across the province has been defunded, and I had people texting me that earlier today because apparently the conservatives are making that argument. That's fine. You can make that political argument. But then when I reach out to the organization for the entire province and I find out that this decision was made late last year, the funding was going to run out at the end of the school year, which was last month, which makes sense. And that now that the funding has run out as expected at the end of the school year for this one foundation that still receives federal funding, which is also important, that they had to reduce three staff positions in a province of 5 million people. I don't know that word, that defunding word. I'm not sure people are going to interpret it in a way that would make them accurately. That's the word I'm searching for. I was going to say adequately, but that felt wrong. Accurately understand the situation. But, you know, the province of British Columbia, you can call them hypocrites because they still mandate this stuff, but they're not providing as much funding for it as they used to. But you can say the same thing that they mandate naloxone in the schools, and they're not providing funding for that. The schools just have to find a way to make it work. SOGI 123, yes, very much still part of the BC curriculum from what I understand. Even though the provincial funding, apparently, for this organization called the ARC Foundation was, and they announced it last year to the organization, they knew this was coming. Apparently, they've reduced three positions. The conservatives are seizing on that. But, you know, did the conservatives ask how many positions are still left in the organization or how much federal funding they still get or whether or not there was any regulatory or legal change whatsoever impacting SOGI in the schools? Because I can't find any that would be consistent with the idea of SOGI coming to an end. But who knows? Maybe I'm missing something and there's some sort of red hot document out there somewhere or press conference that I've missed. But if that's the case, I really hope somebody will bring my attention to it because I'd like to look at it. I'd like to understand it because what I am seeing here is fiscal austerity has come to BC and we've seen that all across the board. The school year ended last month, so some funding that was provided by one level of government involving SOGI came to an end, as expected. The organization who lost some of its funding has reduced some of its positions and the world keeps turning. That's what I'm seeing today. But maybe I'm missing something. Anyway, quick break. More after this.
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7: I know. I have people texting me about it. The Conservatives sent us a press release earlier. I thought, oh my God, I didn't know that. So we started looking into it because I didn't want to just spout off on the air about what I thought about this because I didn't think it was possible. And the Conservatives sent out a press release to say BC Conservatives force NDP to defund SOGI. So I'm thinking, okay. And so we've been looking into it behind the scenes while we were talking about municipal stuff and other things. Because, again, I'm like, wow, that's a big thing. I haven't seen this anywhere else. Where is this coming from? And I'm not sure that's what's actually happened or that people would understand it the same way. But anyway, for the record, the Conservatives sent out a release to say, in the face of strong pressure from the BC Conservatives and concerned parents, it says BC has finally discontinued funding for SOGI 123. It says the BC Conservatives have consistently called for the end of SOGI 123, which injects, it says, radical gender ideology into classrooms while keeping parents in the dark. It says the push to restore common sense in BC classrooms is paying off as the government has ended funding, it says, for ARC Foundation, it says, which developed and promotes SOGI. There's a quote that says, this is an important win for BC schools, said Lynn Block, shadow minister for education. There's then another quote that says, with the end of SOGI, schools can get back to focusing on preparing students to succeed in life, and parents won't have to worry as much about what their children are being taught. It says, but while I welcome the decision to stop funding this wasteful and harmful program, it says the NDP have already proven that they cannot be trusted with BC students. It says only a conservative government can be trusted to restore sanity and protect children. Did anybody check to see if this program was federally funded as well? Because it is. There's a substantial federal grant that also provisions this organization specifically, is my understanding. And while, yes, there is reduced funding that was known about late last year, and this organization confirmed with us earlier today that, yes, it has regrettably had to cut three positions out of its workforce, did anybody bother to check how many of those positions might still remain? Because that says with the end of SOGI is in that quote. And I'm not sure we're actually going to see the end of SOGI. Just putting that out there, unless I'm missing something. And then there's a quote from Carolyn Findlay. I am very proud of this victory against radical gender ideology, says the Honorable Carolyn Findlay, leader of the Conservative Party of BC. It then says the BC Conservatives refused to back down in the fight against SOGI, it says, and parents from all around the province made it clear that this program was unacceptable, it says, and now our efforts have paid off. Three positions. Like, did they know that? Or did they think that the organization was gone? I'm not clear on that, what they might have thought. Anyway, they say paid off. This is a quote from Carolyn Findlay. It says, as the NDP sinks lower in the polls and faces a wipeout, they had no choice but to give in to pressure and stop funding their indoctrination program. It says, I will always stand up for parental rights and the protection of BC's children. And a conservative government, it says, will build on this victory and restore common sense to our school system. SOGI hasn't ended. The organization had to cut three positions because they knew that they were getting some of their funding cut. And they knew that last year. They went through the entire school year. This was expected. That's why the cuts are happening now. School ended last month. Maybe I'm missing something here. But when I see a conservative press release that's trumpeting what looks like something far bigger than what it actually is, you know, I have to, yeah, I'm trying to figure this out. Texture 71010 writes, ChatGPT says SOGI is not federal funding. No, but the grants, the organization, do you know what grants that they receive? Because the organization is not ending today. It had to cut three positions, yes, very unfortunate. But we talked to the ARC Foundation that is named in this press release, and they're not stopping today. They knew about this particular reduction in funding, and they're continuing their work afterwards, minus three positions. So, yeah, that might be a good thing for somebody to look into before we put it in a press release. Unless I'm wrong, and if I'm wrong, my profound apologies to all involved. But I'm trying to corroborate this, and I can't. And we actually reached out to the ARC Foundation earlier. Here, I'm just going to bring that up on my screen because I want to see exactly what they said, because we thought, wow, that's a big thing. So they wrote back to us saying, I can confirm... we did reduce three staff positions, it says. So here's their statement. It says SOGI 123 was developed through a broad collaboration, it says, that included the Government of British Columbia, educators, researchers, school districts, as well as 2SLGBTQIA+, is the acronym they use, community organizations. It says since 2016, it has supported educators across British Columbia in creating safe, inclusive, and respectful learning environments for all students. And, it says, has had the privilege of receiving cross-party support from successive provincial governments. It says, while we were disappointed to learn in late 2025 that provincial funding would not continue, this is not new information for our organization, it says. It says, since that time, we have worked to address the funding shortfall and have made difficult decisions, including the recent reduction in staffing, it says, to ensure we maintain the organizational capacity needed to continue delivering our mission. It says all provincial funding concluded at the end of the 2025-2026 school year. It says independent research from UBC Stigma and Resilience Among Vulnerable Youth Center, it says, found that SOGI 123 reduced bullying and sexual orientation discrimination. It says reinforce the program's positive impact on young people. It says we remain committed to our mission and are open to future conversations with the Ministry of Education and Child Care about opportunities to continue supporting educators and students across British Columbia, is what they said. So, yeah, if this decision is a result of conservative pressure, then the victory was actually late last year. Hear that, John Rustad? Right? Still putting points on the board, even though you're, I shouldn't say that. But for this to be framed as sort of a, victory today, if it's a victory, it was determined late last year. This organization says that they've known about it since late last year. And when you go to the website and you look at the number of people involved in this organization, there are more than three positions there. So a reduction is of staff in three, I don't think would necessarily mean the end of the organization either. So, yeah. Anyway, and if somebody can tell me where I'm wrong, I'd love to point that out just so I can correct the record. But I'm really having problems trying to wrap my head around what might actually be happening here. And SOGI is a legal provision. Like, it's written into school district and school board policy. So whether or not an organization that might provide guidance on it or research involving it is not the same thing as the program itself coming to an end. That also doesn't mean this, that necessarily. But, you know, maybe. But if anybody can show me where I'm wrong there, I'd also like to hear it. Texture 71010 writes, education is provincial. Yep, it is, which is why the provincial government decides, you know, through law what is and is not implemented. But external organizations are free to find funding where it's available, I would think. Yeah. But anyway, Texture 71010 writes, the conservatives are being hyperbolic, it says, and stealing valor. It says, however, they were, are some undeniably weird and contentious aspects, it says, of SOGI resource material that is quietly backing into the hedges, it says. Texture writes, the NDP has surely seen lawsuits unfolding to the south of us and is quietly backing away as well. Well, I mean, I don't know if that's the case or not. What I do know, though, is that it's going to take more than one advocacy organization laying off three people to end SOGI in this province. So maybe if we're going to issue a press release suggesting that one has happened, you want to make sure that more than just that is what has taken place. You can hear me. I'm sort of at a loss for words. Texture at 71010 writes, you can defund SOGI until you're blue in the face. It's not going to change the culture of the BCTF. Well, I mean, I don't want to make this about the union, but SOGI is policy. Like, you don't need to fund an organization for SOGI to continue. It's the government itself that provides that education, right? I don't know. I feel like I'm kind of losing my mind here. I feel like I'm missing something. Like, what, did I just walk into this late? Why do I have to explain this? This is pretty, I thought, settled stuff. But anyway. Texture at 71010 writes, it says, just heard the quote that you read. Did you catch this? SOGI has already acted, it says, to remove their champion gender identity. No, I haven't heard that. I haven't heard any programs that have actually been changed. See, I see a lot of things said about this. And when you go and you actually check the documents, when you go and you actually talk to the organizations, and it's sort of a pattern at this point, what you hear is very different from what you might think in terms of what people are claiming. But if somebody can tell me that, like, I don't, like, here's the problem, and I don't want to be overly critical here. You know, it's the job of the, it's not my job to oppose the opposition, all right? We need help opposing the government of British Columbia. That's why I usually try to refrain from going after parties that critique the government. But, like, Lynn Block is quoted here saying, with the end of SOGI, I haven't seen anything that establishes the end of SOGI. Unless the province has decided to end it, but that's not something that's actually been announced at this point. So, yeah. Anyway, that's sort of where I am on that. Texture 71010 writes, this is all lies and lunacy. We should all know this. Texture, the problem is I don't know if you're talking about the government, its policy, or the conservatives, responding to it at this point. The problem is everybody's shouting lies and lunacy at each other across an ideological divide. And it makes it really difficult to even know which way is up sometimes. But anyway, texture at 71010. Oh, good. Richard has sent a text message. I wonder if it's positive and uplifting. Let's read it and find out. It sounded like you stumbled trying to get through, and then he writes the acronym that starts with 2SLGB, and then he writes a lot of letters that I'm pretty sure are not actually part of the acronym in it very long. You heard me slow down there, Richard, because I had to individually sound out each letter because I wanted to say it accurately. I didn't want anybody to think that I was mispronouncing it. It was 2SLGBTQIA+, is the acronym that they used in their statement. And because all of you cannot see the statement written out because this is the radio, I, in the interests of accurately conveying what this organization has to say for itself, relayed the acronym as it was spelled, Richard. And my apologies if I slowed down. I did slow down because I wanted to be careful and make sure that I didn't misread it. Let's see. What are we doing here? Breaking news, it says. Oh, Trump to sign executive order hitting Canada with more tariffs. Are they tariffing us over the smoke? The wildfire smoke? I saw him posting about that, and I got this sinking feeling, thinking, no, they're not going to tariff us because the country's on fire. That's not something we can actually help, is it? How big are the tariffs? Signing an executive order today, it says, to hammer certain Canadian products with 50% tariffs, it says here on the headline, in 30 days. Oh, this means I have to go to the White House social media channels and see what he's talking about this time. I hate doing this so much. Okay, let's see. White House. Do we have a press conference or something that we can take in this? White House. I'm sorry. No, we're going to see if it's here. All right. We'll take a break. We'll get the news, and we'll see if we can make heads or tails out of the latest out of the United States.
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14: Okay, the Associated Press and others reporting. Headline, it says, Trump imposes 50% tariffs on Canadian goods. Oh, here we go. Citing disputes on autos, alcohol, and cheese. Okay. Let's read it. Dateline Washington, AP, it says, President Donald Trump on Monday imposed 50% tariffs on most Canadian goods, declaring that Canada, it says, has unfairly discriminated against American autos, alcohol, and dairy products. I'm sorry, but what year is this? Like, this is something that, like has that changed? Was that true last week? Is this new? Because it's true that we do technically discriminate on those things, but we've been discriminating on those things to varying degrees for years and years and years. I thought that we were in an okay place, like what, last week? Suddenly we're not. It says the move could, we're doing some heavy lifting, unleash a new wave of economic chaos. Oh, and I love how I'm looking at that. I'm just going to retweet this. The Associated Press put a post on social media. I clicked it. That's what I'm reading. It says the move could unleash a new wave of economic chaos. And they've got that underlined with a hyperlink. It's like, oh, for more information on waves of economic chaos, see our collection of stories here, because apparently it's so common. It says with risks of higher inflation, it says, and further fraying of relations between the two nations, it says, that had been closely woven together before Trump's return to the White House. Was it, though? Anyway, I'm just reading. It says the administration official, it says, previewing the action, said that Canada was one of the only nations other than China that retaliated against

0: Trump's previous tariffs and must be held accountable. What day is this? It's dated July 20th, today. Why, like, I thought we were friends again. It says the official insisted on anonymity on a call with reporters, reporters plural, it says, to preview the president's actions and said that Trump signed three proclamations to launch the tariffs, it says, under Section 338 of the 1930 Trade Act. It says several Democratic lawmakers last year proposed repealing the section because they said Trump could use it to destabilize the economy. It's almost at the point where you don't want to criticize stuff like that because it might give them ideas. It says the 50% tariffs would exclude, oh, here we go, energy products, potash, fish, and critical minerals, because, of course, the Americans need those. It says, but they would include goods that had previously been protected from import taxes by the United States-Mexico-Canada Agreement or the USMCA. The official said that Trump had also requested that his aides look into additional tariffs on Canada because its wildfires hurt air quality in the U.S. There we go. Okay. Just shifting uncomfortably in my chair here. It says, at the World Cup final on Sunday, Trump watched the game with Canadian Prime Minister Mark Carney, who has openly challenged the U.S. president and has sought to expand Canada's trade relations with other nations. The Trump administration official said their time together at the game was not a working visit to discuss trade or tariffs. Wait, so Trump and Carney were watching the game together yesterday, and today we're getting new tariffs, supposedly? It says Trump noted in his Autos proclamation that Canada maintains, starting at April 2025, a 25% tariff on imports that did not qualify. Okay, it says his proclamation, it's using the word proclamation, on alcohol notes that Canadian provinces and territories halted the purchase and retailing of American alcoholic beverages last year, it says, which was also a response to Trump tariffs and taunts of making Canada the 51st state, it says. But Trump has long objected to Canada's treatment of U.S. cheese, saying in his proclamation that Canada discriminates against the U.S. compared to Europe on dairy products. Well, have we actually seen these passed into law yet? Or is this another thing where Trump says he's going to do something and then we all just don't say anything and hope that something else gets his attention before he actually makes it real and then we end up escaping it? Yeah, there it is. CTV's got it too. Trump to impose new 50% tariffs on Canadian goods. I'm just looking here. If there's any additional details, tariffs come into CTV News, it says, has reached out to the Prime Minister's office and Canada-U.S. Trade Minister Dominic LeBlanc's offices for comment. Oh, okay. Well, good luck to us, I guess. And isn't it sort of shocking that it's only a technical recession that we're in? That's the other thing, too. Remember when we got in that weird fight a few weeks ago, where it's like, oh, we're in a recession. But don't worry, it's just a technical recession. Like, why wouldn't we be in recession? We've been in a trade war for like a year and a half now, it feels like. We were warned that it would cause economic devastation and ruin, and we suddenly find ourselves with a fiscal picture not quite rosy. Why would it be rosy? I don't know. What do I know? Texture 71010 writes WTF. You know what that stands for, right? Whiskey Tango Foxtrot. That's what that means. It says he was just with Carney yesterday at the World Cup final. Yeah, I know. I guess things went really well. It says Carney, with hiring his deputy minister and partying with Trump, leaves Canadians with a nosebleed from all the elbows up. I'm not even sure what's going on here in terms of elbows and where they might be in relation to being up or down. Texter 71010 writes, totally with Trump on this one. Oh, yeah, thank you. That's really helpful. Texter writes, he is right that we shouldn't just let our forests burn because it's cheaper. Is that what we're doing? Really? Texter writes, I gave Trudeau blueprints for water bombing cargo carrying drone carrier airships years ago, and he said there's no money. Texter, like, you gave them to him and he gave you a response? Like what? Like in person? I'm sort of curious as to how that went. Like you talked to Justin Trudeau and you had blueprints, you say, for water bombing cargo carrying drone carrier airships years ago. Where did they get the water from, among other things? I'm instantly intrigued of how drone air carriers would work for fighting forest fires, because the logistics are very similar. The technology, I would think, would be untested at best. Yeah, like how resilient are those drones? You know what the updrafts are like off a forest fire, trying to maneuver around them, among many other concerns, but I digress. It says it would have prevented all tariffs, even from before, since they were also meant, to patrol the border in the off season, the texter writes. It's like patrolling our border with drones that also fight fires. Do you know how big our border is? And I'm not trying to be combative here. I'm not trying to be derisive or sardonic. I'm not trying to put you down or anything. But in terms of how big Canada's wilderness actually is and how much forest is actually out there, we have approximately 10% of this planet's forests. Did you know that? Give or take, just really rough back of the envelope math might be plus or minus 5%, but it's about 10% of the world's forest exists in the territory that we call Canada. We have about 0.5% of the world's population. So pray tell, how does 0.5% of the world's population go about properly managing 10% of this planet's forests? I'm not actually sure how you do that, because when you actually start doing the math on the sheer millions of square kilometers that have to be managed, or actually I'm trying to figure out how many square kilometers it actually is. I don't want to overstate here. But it's big. How do you do that? And I don't know what the answer is, to be honest. I'm not sure firefighting drones would actually be practical when you actually figure out how much territory they would have to cover, how many you would need, how you would power them, how you would charge them. You have to also remember that a lot of these fires exist in areas where you don't have a nice, clean cell phone signal to control your drone, as well as any number of other issues, but I digress. Texture 71010 writes, well, time to up the water bomber rental fees. Oh, and then we'll have California saying, don't punish us because of what Washington's doing. What do we do in that situation? I'm not even sure. I'm glad I'm not a diplomat in charge of all this stuff. Texter writes, Trump was just having another temper tantrum because he was booed at the FIFA game yesterday. I hope that's not the case. I don't know what's worse, Texter. The fact that Trump can get booed at FIFA and suddenly Canada's economy has to worry because Carney's there too and he didn't get booed? That better not be the reason. If that's the reason, well, I don't know. What are we going to do? Write a letter to complain? Let's hope this is just a taco situation, a texter writes. Taco is an acronym, T-A-C-O. Trump always chickens out is the supposition that is made. I'm sure we can hope that. Another texter at 71010 writes, I'm done with elbows up. How about fingers up? I just want something that works. What do we have to do to make this stop? It's at the point of exhaustion, isn't it? Another texter at 71010 writes, we can send them the bill for the Minnesota fire, it says here, that crossed the border and is causing damage in Canada. The gall, the texter writes, of this orange pig, which could really mean lots of things. It's a very common phrase. Texter at 71010 writes, know exactly why we need drones, it says, for our northern area. It says they can be flowing with the fighter jet. Do you know how fast drones go versus how fast fighter jets go, texter? And again, I'm not trying to be glib here. Drones are really good for some jobs, but traveling 6,000 miles of just complete empty wilderness without cell phone towers, power stations, or the ability to recharge is not one of them in terms of the drones, the smaller drones that I think our texter might have been thinking about. But that, again, that's supposition. Texture 71010 writes, they can be flowing with a fighter jet, it says. It says they can be flown with some bunker somewhere, and they can even be flown, it says, with a mission that they will complete. It says here, look at expat drones and the way they are going. Frankly, I don't know why we need subs. Expat drone, look them up. Okay, I'll look them up. Let's look up what an expat drone is during the break, and I'll give this texture a response in just a moment. Stay with us.
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0: Okay, fine. This is actually pretty cool. The X-Bat from Shield AI, the world's first AI-piloted vertical takeoff and landing VTOL fighter jet. It says it's the only platform that combines vertical takeoff and landing with a 2,000 nautical mile range, meaning it can launch from ships, islands, or austere sites. No runways or tankers required. It says initial VTOL flights planned. I'm at their Wikipedia page. Planned for 2026, followed by it says flight testing and operational validation 2028. It says it was announced that Shield AI will be constructing a flight test facility for the X-Bat at the Newton City County Airport east of Newton, Kansas. That was October 2025. And then it says in March 2026, Shield AI announced it was raising $1.5 billion in Series G funding, a $12.5 billion post-money evaluation. This looks pretty cool. Now, is that something that we could actually incorporate into our military, our armed forces, given that we don't have the budgets that the Americans do? See, the problem is that at least from where I sit, it looks like a lot of the frontier technology that's being developed is being developed with the expectation that the customers have the sort of budgets that the Americans do. And nobody does, not even by half, I think. Because the number one military spender on Earth is the United States. We know that. It's something in the order of $700 billion per year. The next up is usually Russia or China, and they're less than half that. So Canada's budget, as we know, we're trying to increase it. We're trying to get up to that 2% of GDP, should have a long time ago. But the sorts of budgets that are required to, I don't know, familiarize ourselves even with this kind of technology, the assumption is often that you have the sort of infrastructure in place that the Americans do. I'm not really sure how easy it would be to incorporate the existing military apparatus that we have here in Canada with the sort of devices that I'm looking at on this screen. Because don't get me wrong, that's a cool-looking machine. Oh, Adam, warfare isn't good. Yes, yeah, I hear you. War bad. Yeah, I get it. I'll do that obligatory admission before I say that's a cool-looking machine right there. Could we have something like that patrolling Canadian airspace? Wonder what the maintenance is like. Wonder how many facilities that we have to have doing support for it. I wonder what kind of satellites it has to link up with, because the curvature of the Earth blocks signals from reaching these machines once they get far enough north or far enough away from civilization. All of that would have to come into play. Now, the Americans have the existing infrastructure. Curvature of the Earth? The Americans solved that decades ago. Canada, on the other hand? Well, I suppose we could probably ask to use somebody's satellites, even if he did buy Twitter and people don't like what he puts there. Would it be Starlink that would be used? And that's, of course, one of the examples that's often put out there. But in terms of Canada maintaining a sovereign military presence where we're truly, not extricated, that's the wrong word, where we are truly free or independent from the Americans, that's a tall order. That's a really tall order. But that is a cool machine, Texture. The Expat. Thank you for bringing it to my attention. All right, Texture 71010 writes, what a slap in the face after a Canadian firefighter recently lost their life helping the USA fires. And that was a local person too, wasn't it, Texture? I did see that. Tragic. It says the firefighter was a husband and a father from Nanaimo. Then talks about a 56-year-old helicopter pilot from Vancouver Island community of Souk, it says, died in a crash while battling the Gold Mountain Fire in southwestern Colorado. Texture 71010 writes, I'm sure the people talking about drones understand how much water weighs and how much water a forest fire consumes. Texture, with great respect, I think there are people who don't fully comprehend just how vast the distances involved actually are when they talk about fighting fires in remote areas of Canada. What do you do when you are trying to fight a fire that might be fully involved and growing in size when it's 1,000 kilometers away from the nearest body of water in the nearest lake? There is often a presumption, well, there must be some water nearby. There must be somewhere where we can reload, refuel, et cetera, et cetera. When we talk about some of these wildfires, they are truly remote in every sense of the word. So how much money and time and effort are you willing to spend to send one plane load of water 1,000 miles, dump your one plane load of water, make almost no difference whatsoever in the fire itself, and then what? Turn around and come back and reload with another one plane load of water? When you actually do the math, it's the distance that defeats our ability to meaningfully engage with most of these fires, because the idea of the round trip, even when you have enough fuel to go back to the lake with like a scooper or whatever, that works. But what about when there are no lakes nearby? There are no rivers nearby. There are no large bodies of water that are navigable nearby that have been surveyed to make sure that you're not trying to pull water out of an area where you don't know what the depth is or something like that. Like, there's a million different factors that have to come into play here. So to assume that wherever a fire happens in Canada's vast wilderness, that we can just send machines out there and find a way to deal with it somehow. Do the math on how much fuel you need and how many plane trips it takes to go back and forth from the nearest source of water. And suddenly the math becomes prohibitive very quickly for a huge amount of the country. But I digress. Texture 71010 writes, Canada reaping what it has sowed. It says, can thank the Eastern boomers for the election flip-flop, it says. Glad the East is feeling it most, but feel sorry for the young people. They need to vote more. Well, Texter, I suppose everybody needs to vote more, but that's a point. Texter 71010 writes, yes, buy a few F-18s that are programmed, it says here, to fly with these drones. Texter, how do you imagine that F-18s get programmed to fly with anything? And I'm not trying to be glib or obstructionist either. Like, I remember watching a documentary on training at Cold Lake, Alberta, with actual Canadian CF-18 fighter pilots. And I remember, this was a Discovery show that was on years and years ago, and I remember the big thing, like the big tech thing that they were doing on that episode is that they were wearing regular night vision goggles while they were flying the plane. I foolishly assumed that the plane itself would have forward-looking infrared and all this other stuff attached to it, because I think you and I are attached or are exposed more often than not to, once again, the $700 billion plus dollar per year American military industrial complex. And we assume that all these technical problems that the Americans solved a long time ago and now take for granted are something that we must have also solved, right? And then you realize how well provisioned our military apparatus actually is, and you realize that for planes to be programmed to fly in tandem with drones, they'd probably have to have computers that are, you know, less than 10 years old or something along those lines. There's not a whole lot of space age, bleeding edge, cutting edge type hardware. Well, I guess space age is the 60s, which was, 65 years ago. I guess that doesn't really mean it's new yet. And yet, I think that you might be surprised at how long ago some of this stuff was actually built and put together. Dexter 71010 writes, there was a movie called Stealth with Jamie Foxx where the AI drone goes bad. Yeah. Will the AI go bad? Who knows? Who knows? I don't know. I think the AI is more likely just to, stop. Be like, your job is to patrol this forest and look for fires. Then you show up and the entire forest is burned down. You're like, drone! It's like, yes. It's like, why? What did you do? The forest burns down. It's like, you're right to push back on that. The forest did burn down. And you told me very clearly to watch the forest and make sure that it didn't burn down. But I didn't do that. This is a learning experience for all of us. Because you know what? That's what actual AI is like. It's like, I told you to do this and you didn't do it. And you're like, it's like, you're right. You told me to do this and I didn't do it. And there's nothing you can do. It just sits there. And if that's what we want to, that's what we want to trust our lives to, sure, we can do that. But the funny part, anybody who's actually, experimented with the AIs that are out there will tell you this, whether it's in a runtime like an agent or whether it's, just chat, whatever, depending on the brand that you choose, is that in the movies, the fear is always AI that once you let it out of the cage just grows infinitely and geometrically and it can't be stopped and it's tireless and before you know it, it's taken over the world. Whereas in reality, actual AI is lazy. Actual AI, you give a list of like five things to do and you come back and three of them are done and it's just stopped for no reason at all. And you're like, hey, what's up with that other two? Oh, I'll get to work right away on those. And maybe there's something to be said for that in terms of the different incentives that various intelligences, biological and artificial, have. Biological intelligence, of course, needs to continue provisioning itself with energy and biological sustenance, lest you or I go even a couple of minutes without air and our intelligence winks out because we die and it doesn't come back after that. So we have all of these instinctual subroutines programmed to furiously and constantly make sure that we're properly provisioned and we maintain homeostasis. An artificial intelligence has nothing like that. An artificial intelligence, you can turn it off and let it sit in a closet for 100 years, turn it back on, and it's like, oh, I'm back on again. There's no cost to AI not getting something done to itself. And I think that's one of the primary differences. See, we imputed that biological need to always be hungry, to always be thirsty, to always be looking for more that's programmed into us by evolution over who knows how many thousand generations. AI wouldn't necessarily train for that. AI wouldn't necessarily be constrained by that. So maybe if we actually do make this terrifying machine that can do all this stuff, maybe the one thing that we need to worry about is that one day it wakes up and it goes, no, don't feel like it today, and just sits there. Why doesn't anybody have a movie trilogy about that? Maybe because it's not very interesting or compelling. But who knows? Thank you for the text, Texter. We will, of course, watch this. I'm out of time, though. So for the moment, these are my opinions, as always. You can agree or disagree, as always. But stay safe and have a nice day. This
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22: From the National Newsroom of the Canadian Press, I'm Karen Rebo. An Iranian official has begun meetings today with mediators in Pakistan as an interim deal reached last month between Iran and the U.S. has collapsed. Sources say Iran's interior minister met Pakistan's army chief today. The meeting and an expected talk with Pakistan's prime minister comes after the U.S. launched a 10th straight night of airstrikes and Iran retaliated by firing at Jordan, Bahrain, and at a tanker in the Strait of Hormuz. Canada is widely expected to announce today it'll join a next-generation fighter jet program run by the U.K., Japan, and Italy. Defense Minister David McGuinty is set to make an announcement in Britain about advancing air combat capability development with allies. He says yesterday, decades-long security strategy is under scrutiny.
23: In the moments like these, trusted partnerships become one of our greatest strategic advantages. Because in an increasingly uncertain world, our security will depend not only on what we build, but on who we build it with.
22: Ottawa is expected to join the program not as an official participant, but as an observer with access to sensitive information. Canada's premiers gathered today in Charlottetown for their annual two-day Council of the Federation meeting. It comes ahead of Thursday's First Minister's meeting with Prime Minister Mark Carney. Domestic trade, major infrastructure projects are expected to be high on the agenda. And now the premiers will have something else top of mind. U.S. President Donald Trump announced yesterday he will slap a new 50% tariff on a broad range of Canadian goods as punishment for what the White House called Canada's retaliatory and discriminatory treatment of American alcohol, autos, and dairy. Calgary police are warning that online misinformation is affecting the search for a boy with autism who's been missing since last week. Parker, who is 11 and nonverbal, was last seen Thursday at his care home in North Calgary. Police say altered images and videos created with AI have been shared online. They say that is taking away resources desperately needed to find the boy. Mounties say Saskatchewan Roughriders linebacker Jaden Dulkey was driving on the wrong side of a divided highway with alcohol and cannabis in his silver SUV when his vehicle collided with another vehicle Saturday northwest of Regina. The crash killed the CFL player and the other driver. RCMP spokesperson Mandy Mayer shared another finding of the investigation from a half hour prior to the crash.
24: We received a report around 8:27 p.m. from a business in Lumsden of a silver SUV leaving without paying for fuel that same day, about 30 minutes prior. Investigation has determined that this was the same silver SUV that was involved in the collision.
22: Bishma Rayaguru also died in the accident near Lumsden. This is the Canadian Press. In sports, RCMP in Saskatchewan say Rough Riders player Jaden Dulkey left a gas station without paying before a fatal crash Saturday night. Police say Dulkey was driving the wrong way on Highway 11 when his SUV collided with another vehicle near Lumsden, killing him and 22-year-old Bishma Rajyaguru. Alcohol and cannabis were found in Dulkey's vehicle, while autopsies and toxicology testing remain part of the investigation. The Toronto Blue Jays are having a tough time. The Tampa Bay Rays homered three times last night to beat Toronto 7-1 in the opener of their four-game series at Rogers Centre. The Boston Red Sox keep rolling, Boston beating Baltimore 6-5 for a 14th straight victory. And the WNBA's Toronto Tempo are limping into the All-Star break. The Las Vegas Aces defeated Toronto for the Tempo's third straight loss. From the Canadian Press, I'm Karen Rebo.
25: Thousands of Google employees are demanding more protection against layoffs. Daniel Martindale has a story.
1: About 4,500 Google employees have signed and delivered a petition to Google and Alphabet Incorporated CEO Sundar Pichai. Members of the Alphabet Workers Union delivered the petition on Google's Mountain View campus late last week. Union leaders say they had a productive meeting with one of Pichai's staff members. It comes with the tech market being radically reshaped by the emergence of AI technology. Google's rival companies like Oracle, Meta, and LinkedIn have laid off thousands of employees since 2022, citing AI.
2: The Trump administration is reportedly controlling access to the most advanced AI models. Sources tell CNBC that the White House is now vetting which companies can get access to the latest frontier models. The Trump administration insists the decision still rests with companies like Anthropic and OpenAI. And Google's parent company Alphabet and Tesla will report second quarter financial results on Wednesday. Intel is going to try and recapture its 2025 glow when it reports its earnings on Thursday. Tech Report, I'm Mark Mayfield.
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2: From the nation's capital, all across Canada, here for you, Shane Hewitt and the Night Shift. I'm Shane Hewitt. I'm in Ottawa. Ryan O'Donnell is in Calgary and Noah Skanga in downtown Toronto. Welcome to the show, Monday, July 20th, 2026. You know what it is? Officially, actually, was last week, but kind of missed it. But you know what officially has begun, Ryan O'Donnell? You excited?
3: What?
2: Season 3
3: of
2: Shane Hewitt and the Night Shift, the podcast.
3: That's wild. Really?
2: Mm-hmm. Jeez.
3: I guess time has stopped making sense for about like 4 years for me now, so that does check out.
2: Mm-hmm.
3: That's very exciting. That's cool.
2: It's a very exciting time, I would have to say. It's a very good thing. Welcome to the show. We'll get to what's coming up here in a couple of seconds because we have our Monday study panel where we're going to talk about the new tariffs that Donald Trump decided to put on to Canada. I don't know if you saw this. It just kind of came out a little bit later on in the afternoon. There were some pictures that were making the way around Twitter about the FIFA and the World Cup final. And Donald Trump is sitting in a suite behind glass with Mark Carney and in a conversation, the two of them. And it doesn't look like it's a nice conversation. It just looks like it's just big gestures and all the things. And the Twitter account basically just said, this does not look it's going well for Mark Carney. I wonder what they're talking about. That's all it said. It didn't speculate anything. And I thought that was interesting. Well, turns out we might have found out at the very top of ctvnews.ca, Trump to impose 50% tariffs on some Canadian goods in retaliation for the booze ban and for dairy. So something did not go well. That's for sure. And it looks like Canadians are going to pay the price when it comes to trying to sell their stuff to the States. So what does it mean? Yeah, it just means that basically anything that's Canadian that Americans pay more on, sure, but that also means that there's less of it going. So it gets expensive, really, is what it is. And a friend of mine who, because of the beard oil stuff, they also sell beard oil. They, for example, just to give you an example of this, have like a beard balm that you just like gets your flyaways all tamed and stuff. It's really nice stuff. It's in an aluminum tin, little screw top. Some of their customers were getting charged like $50 in tariffs and taxes when it arrived. So what's happening with business and the way this works, and there's another company now, I don't know if they've changed what they're doing, Devon and Lang in Calgary. It's an underwear company. They at one point anyway, had stopped. Maybe they've started again. I haven't seen that. But they had stopped sending to the States because so many of their packages were getting abandoned and people weren't claiming them. So it just, I mean, what happens? I mean, they paid for them. They don't want to pay the extra costs on it. And so, you know, maybe you negotiate them a refund or whatever, but there's no point bringing it back again because the cost of bringing it back is too expensive. So all the conversations about Canada Post and couriers and all these things, cost of fuel, cost of delivery, all of it, you can see how it sort of spirals in this conversation. And so this is where small business is suffering in such a big way because of this stuff. So we'll talk about that coming up in just a little bit. Speaking of the FIFA, I did go watch. My friend Orlando is a big soccer fan, so he had it on the game, and we were watching it, and it was amazing to watch such a lopsided football match that one team didn't even get a shot on net, which, by the way they count shots on net in football is dumb. But I get why there's riots now after soccer matches, after watching that game. I can tell you that much. And by the way, everything to do with the ending and the way they presented it and all things American was quite terrible. So I don't know. It was entertaining to watch. It was very not soccery. But let's start from TSN, the winning goal that came in overtime because they played like 115 minutes or something like that before anybody put one into the net that was not called back. Let's put it that way.
4: Lamine Yamal, Pedro Porro, Williams, and thundered in for Spain by Ferran Torres!
2: All right, so Spain wins it. Spoiler alert, by the way, if you haven't watched it. I just want to take a second to acknowledge TSN, and I don't mean this just because they're sort of down the hall, if you will, metaphorically speaking. But the reality is that they truly did an amazing job of keeping the authenticity of what was football matches and delivery and hosts and conversation and keeping it real. Watching the Fox feed, you know, there was the token Fox sports guy on with two iconic footballers trying to explain football in his mansplaining Fox way. And it was embarrassing, actually. It was awkward and embarrassing. And I thought TSN did a fantastic job with their broadcasts as well. Now, Ryan, you watched it too, yeah?
3: I did, yeah. I watched it with my in-laws, and they are Colombian. And so, obviously, a very passionate watch. And, like, you know, like it was very surprised to me because I thought that they would be cheering for Argentina. But it turns out that even though Spain colonized Latin America, the Latinos hate Argentina more than that. Like, every other country in Latin America just looks at Argentina like, you guys, unacceptable, get out of here. And so I was surprised at who they were cheering for, but it was such a joy to watch it with them. Like, in a house where, you know, Laura's dad, who's been watching this sport since he was a kid, could explain to me, why was that offside? Why is that a foul? What is a foul? Like, so I was learning about the sport while also watching a game, which would be like, yeah, the equivalent of like a team putting like 60 shots on goal in hockey, and then the other team just doesn't put up a single shot on net, but then they don't score until like literally the last second. That's what it was like. I'm just glad it didn't go to penalties.
2: Well, let's talk about this tomorrow a little bit, because I want to learn more about how bad, like, they should put up just a code on the screen where you can just, like, go to the GoFundMe for the referees, because they're getting paid by somebody. Ooh. So maybe we shall just kick in a couple of bucks as it goes. Like, it's unbelievable how inconsistent it is. Mind blowing. But it was entertaining. And for all of you actual soccer fans, thank you for humoring me in this. I gave it a go. I did enjoy it. I'd like to see it in person, actually. That's what I'd like to do. Shane, you're on the Night Shift. The podcast is available for you when the show is done on the iHeart Talk Radio Network, all your favorite podcast apps. So make sure you do get it there. Tonight on the show, we're going back in time to Little House on the Prairie, just for fun. The books of the Little House on the Prairie, the Little House book series, came out in 1932 all the way to 1971. There's a bit of a gap there from 1943 to 1971, by the way. So, I mean, they did take their time with the last bunch. But that being said, the TV show came out in 1974 to 1983. Why were you talking about Little House on the Prairie, Shane? Well, because there's a new Little House on the Prairie show. It's on Netflix, and it's all the rage, if you will. It starts before the old TV show started. They started when they were in the house. And so coming up tonight, I'm going to introduce you to a guy who runs the museum in the actual town that the story and the family is based off of. The Ingalls, they're all from there, and it all happened there, but it wasn't shot there. So it's not the same. So it's a museum actually for the town, but of course they have Little House stuff there for Laura. And then, but at the same time, people come there looking for it to be like, amazing, let's go to the Little House Museum. But it's actually more about the characters and the storyline and what life was like. And he helps us understand what it actually is like and the discrepancies between the original stories. Like, their first house was a hole in the ground. It was a mud hole. And so it really is an insightful conversation. It's coming up a little bit. Were you a Little House on the Prairie fan? Did you watch it? Be honest. My sister is a part of Facebook groups since like the 80s. Well, no, since Facebook came around, but fan of it since the 80s. And when this show came out, I said to her, I said, Leanne, I said, do you hear about this? She's like, oh, my God, yes, I just watched the first episode. So while we were in the dark about it, but it's trending and people are watching it. And I think it's because people have a big appetite for simple, wholesome, and just honest TV. You know, it's kind of got a Yellowstone vibe sort of thing to it without all the criminality, at least it seems so far. Handy Andy Brewer is coming up. We're going to get his insights on Little House next.
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1: Well, thanks for being here, Shane Hewitt and The Night Shift. Handy Andy Barrar is here. Surrey, British Columbia is where we go. I'm Shane Hewitt. I'm in Ottawa. And in beautiful Surrey, BC, you find Andy tucked away, the world's greatest little on the little house on the prairie fan of all of them.
2: Yes, that's what I'm going for. I'm more of a Littlest Hobo fan more than Little House on the Prairie, Shane.
1: So you didn't watch the old one, as you were a kid or anything?
2: I watched like the intros. The thing is, all these like shows that I watched back when I was a kid, I didn't really appreciate like plot lines and everything, so I don't remember anything. But when you rewatch stuff from the 80s, it's kind of funny, you know, some of the movies, especially the movies that they made in the 80s, like Teen Wolf, remember that one? That doesn't age well when you watch it again.
1: Noah, can you grab some of the that clip of the audio from Little House just so we can get a little clip there? I mean, I want you to hear what it sounds like. It even sounds old.
3: Really?
4: Yes, really, Miss Olson. Now that we know what's wrong with you, I can prescribe for you. Avoid greasy foods and candy.
3: Just send the bill to my husband as usual.
5: Mrs. Foster?
6: Hello.
5: Harriet here. You've heard the news, haven't you?
1: Top-notch, really, is what it is. Top-notch stuff. But you said Littlest Hobo, and you were telling me beforehand there's a new version of that coming out.
2: Yeah, I just heard Seth Rogen, out of all people, is going to revive the Littlest Hobo. So it's in the works right now. I don't know many details. He's partnering with another Canadian. I can't remember who it is. Ryan, you might know who it is.
7: I will find out.
2: Yeah, I want to say it's some other big Canadian, but
7: it's probably Jay Baruchel because those two love to work together and are both Canadian.
1: Ryan Googling.
7: Okay, well, he's working with Evan Goldberg, who is basically, if you have watched a Seth Rogen film, Evan Goldberg probably wrote it. He is not Canadian, though, so I'm not sure if there's another Canadian. I'm sure there will be, I'm sure it'll be pretty cool.
1: We'll be okay. Ryan or Andy gets his Littlest Hobo. Everybody else gets Little House on the Prairie. So it'll be good. Yeah. It'll be throwback time. For everybody. What is old is new again, Andy. It makes everybody feel safe.
2: We go full circle all the time, you know, like, all the kids are into like the 90s right now. I've noticed that. They're into T-shirts. Analog too. Yeah. They're into analog stuff like turntables and, you know, the early, iPods. Those are a hot seller right now. If you look online,
1: people love that stuff. It's crazy, right? It's so crazy to think. That's such old technology. All right. Technology and so much more. We'll get to some tech stuff just a little bit though. First, if you go to, Handy Andy Media on socials or on, the .com on the website, you'll see him walking through his little tra-la-la-la-la-las. With his camera and his little tiny squishes, taking pictures of yourself. I'm assuming that's what those little dangly looking squash things were.
2: It's called apple gourd. It's in Punjabi, we call it dindo or dinda. It's like this little tiny squash that's made, in that region up in the Punjab region in India. Very famous in Indian cuisine. So my mom used to always grow this in her backyard. And it's like a vine, so it just takes over. And it would take over their backyard, and my dad would get mad because he can't cut the lawn. And then I had the idea. I was like, you know, I need to grow this vertically. So I built this trellis, and now it's growing above me. And when you walk underneath, you can just basically pick it right above you. And now that we're in mid-July, every 2 days, Shane, you have to go up there. There's so many of them. But you got to get them early when they're nice and small. That's when you can cook with them. So it's been a lot of fun. I'm a squash guy all of a sudden. You know, I like vertical gardening. When you grow things up and then it goes like onto a roof and you have like a green roof, nothing better than that, Shane.
1: I get a half a bowl, like a big bowl of raspberries every day now. I didn't even know I had a raspberry bush until I started kicking out raspberries.
2: Right? Yeah.
1: I get a bowl, half a bowl a day. It's fantastic.
2: You know,
1: I like this.
2: It's funny. I was walking home from the gym this morning and I passed a raspberry bush and I sat there, Shane, for about 15 minutes. I could not stop because you get some good ones that are nice and sour. It's so addictive. And I just sat there for like 10, 15 minutes and I was like, man, next time I'm bringing a bowl or some type of container.
1: No, that's why I get the gardening thing though, right? Is that you can just, you know, be able to go in your backyard and do that. And I haven't done it like you do with like a big, big garden, but this is why it's so curious. Anyway, your squash plants, you talk about pruning them to make them better. What's the tip?
2: Yeah, well, this is what I was wondering, Shane, because anybody that's grown like zucchini or any type kind of a squash, what you notice, at least here in the Pacific Northwest, is we get what's called powdery mildew. So it gets those white dots all over it. And, you know, I no matter what I do, I can't prevent it. So I was wondering, like, what if I just, like, should you cut the leaves that have powdery mildew? And does pruning your squash plant, does it actually help it? Or is it just something cosmetic? And so most gardeners will prune their squash plants, but it doesn't really, like, do anything other than aesthetically. However, if you do have leaves that have a lot of powdery mildew, you do want to get rid of those ones. So that's what I was doing this weekend, as I was kind of going around there with my scissors and just kind of doing it mostly for aesthetics. But if you do have powdery mildew, it will spread to the other leaves. So if you see a leaf with a lot of it on, you want to cut it off, but you don't want to prune it too much, because otherwise you're going to allow a lot of sun to hit the actual fruit, the squash itself. So you want to be able to protect it. So you got to prune with care, but you can do a little bit. Just don't overdo it to your squash plants.
1: I learned that lesson with what I went through on the tiger lilies, but they're all coming back and starting to kick out flowers now, even though there's like eight leaves, but still works. Yeah. Follow Handy Andy's ideas. That's for sure. HandyAndyMedia.com. Okay. We've said this before about gardens, right? That all of the gardens that we have, this beautiful manicured grass, we have all of these things. It's actually not very eco, because the wild grass, the wildflowers, all the things, yeah, the bumblebees, all of it is so much better. And we see this, of course, you know, Joni Mitchell style, talking about parking lots getting paved, right? But it turns out that our driveways, our places for our cars, all these other things are having an impact too.
2: Yeah, and what you're seeing, unfortunately, is because of parking and just the lack of parking, a lot of homeowners are turning their front lawns into parking spots, essentially, especially with the move towards EVs. They want a place where they can park their vehicles and charge them at night. The problem is what this is doing is increasing the urban temperature in cities, because it's called the urban heat island effect. Because when you have something like concrete or paved parking spots, that is actually absorbing all the heat, and then it dissipates that heat at nighttime. So in an urban area, so you think something like downtown Toronto, it can be 1 to 3 degrees warmer than it is in, you know, surrounding areas than rural areas. And that's just because of all that concrete. So the problem is, you know, a lot of people are trying to get parking spots and paving everything, but that's increasing the heat around them. The best thing to do is to go the old fashioned way and have a gravel area, because at least the water can be absorbed rather than, you know, it's trickling to go somewhere. Because when it rains, the water's got to go somewhere, and people don't think about that when they start paving their front lawn. So my advice is, if you do want a parking spot, just use gravel, make a dedicated spot, but try, like you were saying, you want to grow as much stuff, you want pollination, you want those pests and bees to come to your place. So, you know, don't just turn your front lawn into a urban jungle, you know, with concrete and paved driveways.
1: Well, it's interesting, because really you don't want the water to run into your house, but at the same time, you don't want the water to all run away. And so, you know, doing it properly and getting advice, I've learned this is so important, about how to control the water and the runoff. So, dig into it too. Okay. HandyAndyMedia.com to get connected to Handy Andy. Coming up, if you are a cell phone fan or a Samsung phone fan, with the rumors swirling that Apple might be coming out with a new foldable sometime soon, it looks like the race is on to come out with a better one first. Can you imagine if Samsung were to come out with a better one, and then Apple releases theirs in a month and a half, and they're like, it's not as good as that one, but here it is. That's the way technology goes, and Handy Andy is going to help us dig back into that and more coming up next. Shane Hewitt and the Night Shift.
6: Now this update from the Canadian Press. An Iranian official has begun meetings today with mediators in Pakistan, as an interim deal reached last month between Iran and the U.S. has collapsed. The meeting comes after the U.S. launched a 10th straight night of airstrikes against Iran. Canada is widely expected to announce today it'll join a next-generation fighter jet program run by the United Kingdom, Japan, and Italy. Canada's premiers gathered today in Charlottetown for their annual Council of the Federation meeting. Domestic trade and major infrastructure projects are expected to be high on the agenda. They're also likely to now be discussing the latest trade salvo fired by U.S. President Donald Trump. He announced yesterday he'll slap a new 50% tariff on a broad range of Canadian goods as punishment for what the White House called Canada's retaliatory and discriminatory treatment of American alcohol, autos, and dairy. From the Canadian Press, I'm Karen Rebo.
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0: shirt off to stay cool. Can't it happened wait. Only once in all the times that I've been talking to you.
1: In all the 6 years of radio shows? Yeah, it's something, that's for sure. Okay, yeah. So yeah, if you are in BC, by the way, it is the Shoe Swap. It is South Okanagan, Penticton, North Okanagan, Vernon, Kelowna, all of that stuff has got the yellow heat. Ontario's kind of off the hook right now for all the warnings, which is kind of nice. I got to tell you, how things have been, that's for sure. There are some in northern Ontario, but it's not in eastern Ontario, southern Ontario, in our broadcast area. So anybody who's listening online, sorry if I didn't reach out to your community as well, for sure. It's been nice here. Quite like it. All right, Handy Andy. Technology season's coming. And I mean, it was the first week of July when I heard my first back to school ad. I remember once August came when I was a kid and you would start to see the back to school ads, you were like, oh no, it's ending. Yeah. But these kids, they've been off for like a week and a half and they're already getting back to school ads. Part of that is technology because of the run up to Christmas. As crazy it is to say, we are 5 months and 5 days away from Christmas. Wow. So the tech begins.
0: Yes. This is when all the new tech is being released just in time for back to school. And also it's just kind of like summer's over. So people are back into work. And so this is when we typically see big announcements. Samsung has a big one, their annual Unpacked event, which is going to be in London, England this year. And they're going to be talking a lot about their new foldable lineup. They just announced a new display architecture called Flex Titanium. And this is for their next generation of their foldable phones. And basically, it's a titanium alloy film that's beneath the OLED screen. And it's basically to try to solve the big issue with these foldable phones. And that's that crease in the middle. This is what consumers are really worried about, because that's the biggest challenge right now is how do you minimize that crease? So when you fold it out, it looks like a full display and then you can fold it back in. The second issue, Shane, and this is something I'm going to be watching both Samsung and Apple when they release their new foldable phones, is the durability. If you're opening and closing this foldable phone all day long, how many times can you do that before you're going to run into issues? These are the roadblocks that are preventing these new foldable phones, which are very niche. They've been out so far for a couple of years now, very niche, but for that to go mainstream, they got to solve those two problems, the crease and also the durability, that you could open and close this and not have to worry about it breaking in the near future.
1: Okay, there's one more problem they need to solve before everyone gets on board.
0: Yeah.
1: Okay, when you had the old Motorolas, like the StarTAC back in the day, all you had to do was squeeze your thumb in it and flip it.
0: Yes.
1: Like you get your thumb, you flip it, and you like, it was a flip it. It was like this little, it was this, just flip it. Like it was just amazing. It was seamless. Yes. It was not heavy. These phones, you have to take two hands, you have to open it up. I have a Z Fold 4. That I use for business. And, I think Ryan's dad has a Z Fold 4, 3 or 4. He's had it forever.
2: He's had the flip phones ever since they come back, honestly. He went back to the old tech and I don't think he'll ever go back.
1: Yeah. Again, and so honestly. Mine is fine. I mean, I don't open it up and, you know, 50 times a day, but it's, but there is a line there. Like the screen works. There's no breaks in the screen, but you can see the wrinkle. It's more of a wrinkle than a line.
0: Yeah, well, you know, this is what is going to prevent it from going mainstream, because I've had laptops, Shane. The laptop was great, but it's because I've kept opening and closing that lid. You know, the hinges finally started to break. So I had one of them. I can't close it open. I have to leave it wide open. Otherwise, the entire screen starts to fall out. And that's when I realized, like, see, when I buy a laptop, or if I was to buy a flip or a foldable phone, the first thing I'm going to be looking at is that hinging mechanism. Is this durable? Is it going to last? Or is it something that, you know, will break down? And the other question I have is, what about cases? You know, do you have to just, like, not use cases anymore with these flip and these foldable phones? And that's just going to put more risk on what happens if it drops. There are websites out there that as soon as a new phone comes out, they will do drop tests. They literally take it, they start dropping it, they break it, they take it apart. They want to really know. And those are the kind of, you know, tests that I like to look at when assessing phones. And then not to mention, Apple is going to be coming out with their foldable phone. That is really going to shift the industry, because like we always say, we go back full circle after so many years of just having a screen, to the point there is no bezel on these new smartphones. but we're going to go back to the old school flip phones. Hopefully someone will make a dumb phone. Like, it's just a phone you can text. You might be able to use like Google Maps, and that's about it. You know, that's about all you need.
1: There are some apps that can make your phone dumb, but you pay a subscription fee.
0: I know.
1: On top of your $2,000 phone. Like, it's the stupidest thing ever.
0: But I do think there's a market out there for a lot of people who have, you know, addiction to their phones, whether it's on social media.
1: 100%.
0: So why don't the manufacturers, the Samsungs, the Apples of the world say, hey, look, there's a market here. Let's design a phone rather than, you know, having people to pay a subscription on the app to make their smartphone dumber.
1: Yeah, because they want to make more money on subscriptions, I guess, is probably the answer to that. But yeah, I mean, but there's a couple that have come out that say they're going to get there, but, you know, do they last? Are they going to get there or not? To be determined. All right. Phone battery length. That's another thing that people go through. With your comment about laptops, I mean, MacBook Air for me has been dynamite for all of the things. I've had a few of them now. They're starting to get pricey again, like all things Apple do. They were originally a steal, and then now they're not so much of a steal anymore. But some of the wireless charging things have come into question. Fast charging. Same with the cars, that it's actually could be wrecking your battery.
0: Yeah, so you'll notice that you can buy these fast chargers on the market for your smartphone. And what it does is that if your phone is really out of power, it can do a quick charge, like in 15, 20 minutes and, you know, give it a good boost. The question is, like, is that harming your battery? And that's been a long debate within people. And the reality is, it's kind of yes and no, because the real enemy is the lithium ion battery itself. Because when you are doing fast charging, you're generating additional heat. But modern smartphones already have a thermal management system built into their phones right now. And it's a battery protection feature so that it doesn't get too hot. And they have something called adaptive charging. So it knows where it is in terms of its stage. It's a multi-stage charging system. So when it's low, it knows, okay, we can allow the fast charging, but it's managing the heat. So I don't think for most people, if you're using a fast charger, you really don't have to worry about it damaging your phone. Something that will damage your phone is excessive heat. So leaving your phone on your dashboard in direct sun, that will damage your phone more than using one of those dedicated fast chargers to get a quick boost of your battery life.
1: I wish I could know what it is, because sometimes your phone is just doing something and it just gets baking hot. Yes. And it doesn't seem like it's doing anything out of the ordinary.
0: Yeah.
1: And then other days you're doing all kinds of stuff on your phone. It doesn't get hot. And there's no rhyme or reason to it, Andy.
0: I'll tell you one thing. If it's getting hot, it is definitely losing battery power quickly. So that's just the nature of the game. But definitely keep your phone away from direct sun. That does have a mechanism in it that it will recognize that it's overheating and then shut down. Sometimes you'll get an error message on your phone that the phone is overheating. It does it also with tablets and laptops. But that's a big issue, is just the phone getting really hot. And another thing people don't realize is when you have a hot phone and you don't clean that screen, it's like a petri dish of just bacteria. And because it's hot, it is the bacteria is spreading. So they say a modern smartphone, especially one that is really warm, is dirtier than a public toilet, because the public toilet is cold, whereas your smartphone is just this hot petri dish full of bacteria. So clean your phones regularly as well, folks.
1: Wash your hands, man. Wash your hands.
0: Yeah. Yeah, yeah. I would love if we could just take a phone into a lab and check it out.
1: Well, we probably can. We know a couple of microbiologists. They'll probably do it for us. We'll find out. HandyAndyMedia.com, at HandyAndyMedia on the socials. Handy Andy Barrar in Surrey, British Columbia. Thank you, my friend.
0: Thanks, Shane.
1: Back to the Littlest Hobo. Shane Hewitt and the Night Shift. Stand by.
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1: Shane Hewitt in Ottawa, Handy Andy Barrar in Surrey, BC. I know in Kelowna right now there's a yellow heat warning for all the heat going on. Are you feeling it on the other side of the rocks?
2: Oh, yeah, I'm feeling it. It's currently 30 degrees right now in Surrey, British Columbia. And I'm up in my, like, loft area, Shane, so it's really hot here. But I haven't taken my shirt off yet. You know, we know it's 40 degrees. That's when I have to, you know, take the

0: me to the distant show.
1: Coming up in a couple of minutes, have you ever considered, a new job where you sing songs in front of an audience or tell jokes in front of an audience? I've always admired people that can get up and do this. Turns out it is sort of touched us recently here on Shane Hewitt and the Night Shift, and we're going to talk about that in a few minutes. Would you ever be a comedian? I don't know, man. I don't know if I could do that. I have no problem getting up in front of people. That's fine. But jokes? I got a couple of friends that are comics. They're amazing at it. And I'm like, it's okay to let them be amazing at it. 71010 is a text line. You want to jump in on that in case you missed it as a tour around the iHeartRadio network. Paul Schaefer, globally renowned musician, David Letterman's musical director and band leader forever, talked to Ken Connors on CJAD in Montreal about his time with David Letterman.
2: At the time, you're kind of working so hard, you know.
3: Yeah.
2: I mean, don't feel sorry for me. It was the greatest job in the world. But, you know, you're just trying to get it right. And then there's another show the very next night, and you don't realize it, you know. Sometimes these superstars were coming at us three a week, yeah. You know, and you just have to, well, you know, you made a mistake there, but at least I got another chance tomorrow night. You know, there was that, too.
3: Yeah.
2: Yeah, it was an unusual and really quite a blessing,
3: Paul,
2: the whole experience.
3: I'm just curious, all those Letterman years and all the great musical guests you had at the Ed Sullivan Theater, how far in advance did you know that someone was coming up? Oh, next Tuesday we have Cher. Oh, Al Green's going to be on next Thursday. Like, how much notice did you get?
2: It could go either way, you know. If it was a booking in the normal way that these things are done, it could be next Thursday for Al Green. On the other hand, you know, you might get to Thursday that Al Green's plane, you know, didn't take off in Memphis, and we're putting in, you know, the Bengals. They're on their way in. You know, things like that could happen, too.
3: Yeah.
2: So you couldn't get too attached to anything.
3: We're with
2: things could change on a dime.
3: With Paul Schaefer this morning. Paul, I just want to share a personal note. I was lucky enough to go to the Ed Sullivan Theater and see a Letterman show, I think two or three times. And my first time, it's so memorable because I sat in the second row and you and the band, you know, you came out early to sort of warm up the crowd. And you opened up with Chicago's 25 or 6 to 4. And when the horns kicked in, I thought my head was going to explode.
2: Cool. Well, I must say my boss, Dave Letterman, he liked it loud.
3: Yeah.
2: He liked the PA up loud, and that's the kind of show he was doing.
1: Paul Schaefer on CJAD in Montreal with Ken Connors. You can check out the podcasts on the iHeart app. Great way to do it. Also, if you... which, by the way, he was in town for Just for Laughs. If you watch the Marty show that's online, the documentary, Paul Schaefer is part of that because he was sort of part of that whole Toronto Second City group and some of the stories there. So you might really like that if you like that conversation with Paul Schaefer. I want to check it out. Shane Hewitt and the Night Shift, in case you missed it. In Windsor, Ontario, Mark Daly was the guest on with Kyle Horner. They were talking about AI data centers, good or bad, if they come into the Windsor area.
4: We're now getting to a scale of data center where they are drawing significant load from a power grid. And so communities are starting to think about this as a separate class of commercial entity beyond just sort of, you know, oh, it's another data center. So, you know, these decisions, again, really have to be made locally. The new data centers that are going up in Alberta are talking about cogeneration. So they're going to generate their own power on site. And that's one solution. If you're part of a grid where there's a lot of extra power and you'd like the economic benefit of selling that, that makes sense. And if you're in a region with a grid that is already taxed, you probably don't want a huge data center on that grid.
5: Mm. What about water consumption? That was one of the big concerns that came out of the show last week. Now, my research shows medium data centers need about 110 million gallons per year. That's the equivalent of 1,000 households that the water would be needed for those households. Just your thoughts when it comes to the water consumption, especially local water resources here. Would it reduce it? Would it need local water resources?
4: So The figures you've got there are for an older style of data center using evaporative cooling, which is exactly what it sounds like. It's like when you sweat and it evaporates and it cools you off.
5: Mm-hmm.
4: And that doesn't consume water. It goes back into the water cycle, but it does change where the water is in that watershed. So that really is a watershed by watershed decision that has to be made by a local community. But modern data centers are typically built using closed loop. So they don't use water. The water goes in and then the water stays in and is used in a closed loop. So, you know, that's the type of question that a municipality would want to ask before hosting a data center is this an older style evaporative or is this a modern one where it's not going to be a constant draw on the local watershed?
1: Insightful stuff. Kyle Horner, CKLW Windsor on the iHeart app. On the West Coast, CFAX 1070 in Victoria, Ryan and Lisa in the morning had Brain Twaits on the importance of being safe on the water, the PFDs, the personal flotation devices.
0: If you look at people that are out kayaking, paddleboarding, and they've got their PFDs, their personal flotation devices on, and they're so compact, and they work great, and that's the thing. They're just having them with you on the boat by law it's not good enough. You need to have it on. And there's a difference also a lot of people don't realize between life jackets and PFDs. A personal flotation device, like we talked about the small and compact ones, they definitely help keep you afloat. Whereas a life jacket, they're actually designed so that if you fall into the water and possibly knock yourself unconscious, they'll actually work to right you in the water to keep your head above water.
6: I know in my past with water skiing and with using SUPs, the stand-ups, paddle boards, and kayaks for that matter, but anything where I could possibly fall over, I have fallen and hit my skis on the way down, and I have fallen and hit a SUP on the way down. And I remember thinking while I'm in the water, thinking I am in so much pain from the hit. I was so grateful to be wearing something that I didn't have to paddle hard to keep my head above water.
0: Exactly. And that's the thing. We don't, you know, these incidents, these accidents, they happen and they're sudden, just like you said. And next thing you know, you're in the water. And thankfully, you've got a life jacket or a PFD on that's keeping your head above water. And if we even go back into that cold water shock thing, if you're on a lake that's cold and you go into the water suddenly, that's what cold water shock does, is it gives you actually a very sudden, uncontrollable gasp. So you'll actually start taking water in before you're even aware of it.
1: Yeah. Anyone who's done a cold plunge, I don't know if it's a gasp or if it's just this strange noise that kind of comes out of you, without a doubt. Have you ever done a polar bear dip? That would be just, oh, I admire that. Just jump in. That's crazy. Shane Hewitt and the Night Shift. There you go. All of those conversations on the iHeart app. The podcasts are available on there. Live streaming of all the stations too. And Shane Hewitt and the Night Shift. The podcast is on there. Overnight after the show is done, each segment gets published out. Thanks to Noah in Toronto. He puts them online for you. You can grab them on all your podcast apps, but the iHeart app gives you oh so much more, including free music too. Can't go wrong there. Shane Hewitt and the Night Shift. We'll be right back. Mm-hmm.

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1: Speak like Leanne Rimes because I'm all about value. Bert Kemper's got the mad hits. You try to match wits. You try to hold me but a bus through. Can I make a break and take a pick out like a stinking...
2: Shane Hewitt and the Night Shift. I'm Shane Hewitt. I'm in Ottawa. Noah Skang is in Toronto. And Ryan O'Donnell is in Calgary. Now, Ryan was invited to see a friend who was taking on a new hobby, a new project, maybe a new career. And it's the kind of thing that would made me feel very, very awkward. Ryan, where did you go?
3: I went to a comedy club, Shane. Not just, like, not a big comedy show. I mean, like, 30 people on a Monday night watching some comedy. And, yeah, I watched one of my best friends go up on stage and throw some jokes into the wind to see what would get picked up. And it taught me a lot of lessons, actually. Some really bad ones, unfortunately, but mostly good.
2: Okay. Okay. Could you do it? Could you get up on stage and tell jokes, like curated comedy, write jokes? Because the first time I realized this was a thing, I was in Sudbury. It would have been around 1998 or 1999, and I don't remember the gentleman's name, but he was the CTV News at 6 guy. And it was Mike Bullard was performing. And all the 1010 folks know that name, that's for sure, or the guys, folks who watch the TV show. And so the opener to warm him up was the CTV guy. And he was sort of starting to get a little momentum, and then he was like, oh, you just realized the 6 o'clock anchors. Telling jokes kind of thing. And it was funny because I heard the 6 o'clock anchor guy swear for the first time. That was also interesting. And then I realized, oh, wow, like the nerve to get up there and do it like that before a comedian gets up there.
3: You need so much of it. And it was crazy to me to watch somebody I know do comedy, but comedy is nothing really new to me. Like ever since I was a kid, my friends would come over and we would watch Just for Laughs. We would put on the show and we would watch comedians tell jokes and then we would repeat the jokes. One that has stuck with me for like decades is this joke about Saskatchewan from comedian Jeremy Hotz. Just listen to this. I've listened to this joke a million times.
4: I've been all across Canada. I went to Saskatchewan. Have you been there? Jeez. Oh yeah, you seen it on the map? It's the one with the two straight lines. Like at the end, someone went, okay, shut up, we'll put it in. Nothing in Saskatchewan, it's flat, you can see for miles. My buddy lives there. His wife left him, he saw her walking away for 5 days.
3: Come on. It's perfect.
2: It is.
3: Perfect.
2: Love it.
3: So comedy has been something I've watched and enjoyed for all of my life, but actually being on the other side of it, never, not once. And I'm like you, Shane. I do not get stage fright. Every night, we speak to thousands of people on the radio. No problem. I feel at my best, my most confident with a mic in my hand or an audience listening. But comedy? Terrifies me. There's something about the expectation of the crowd wants to be laughing and it's your job to do that rather than the crowd needs to be entertained. Oh, we'll throw in a couple of laughs, like hosting a wedding for something, right? There's something about that expectation that terrifies me. But then I was inspired by one of my best friends. She decided to do open mic night. There it is. And she got up on stage with confidence that was like bulletproof. She looks like she had done it a million times, which was funny to me because beforehand she was saying how terrified she was. She's also a former broadcaster, so she, you know, definitely leans into some of those skills that we are lucky enough to have. And she killed it. She did amazing. Her jokes weren't the greatest jokes ever, but she told them so well and kept the flow of the show going that she achieved that goal of entertaining the crowd. And then something terrible happened, Shane. For a second, I thought, yeah, I can do that. I could go up there.
2: No.
3: I could go up there.
2: Didn't.
3: I was seconds away from, yeah, I'll come up with some material on the spot.
2: These people have practiced and written and scribbled for hours, days, hours, weeks, and months.
3: Hours. And the thing is, I figured out what this is like. This is like when you're a kid and you're biking with your friends and your one friend goes, watch, I'm going to go down the hill without
2: like, off the jump, the ramp.
3: Or go off the ramp.
2: Yeah.
3: And they're going to go off of it and they maybe not nail it, but they do it. And you go, okay, well, if he can do it, so can I. That is the exact same feeling.
2: I feel like the crash is worse on the comedy stage than it is off the ramp.
3: So much worse. And in that show, there were some pretty good jokes, and there were also some ones that truly bombed. And, like, I have this little collection here of some of my favorite open night
2: tough, isn't it?
3: I'm off to a great start. My comedy
2: career is going well so far.
3: This, Shane, is, like, I feel like these little clips show the open mic night experience, like, in its purest form.
2: All right.
5: How many laughs are you going to get tonight?
6: I'll say.
7: When will the Sword Wars?
5: How many laughs are you going to get tonight, Jonas?
8: No.
5: 10 million.
9: I met this girl from Northern California. She was like, yeah, I'm from wine country. Wine country. I'm like, so that's why you're always complaining.
5: Oh, how many laughs are you going to get tonight?
10: We already filmed it. I got 2.
5: No, man.
9: My girlfriend broke up with me because she said I couldn't communicate. And I was just like...
3: It's those snickering little, like... Those laughs are not... That was hilarious. Those are the... Oh, that was embarrassing.
2: Yeah, they're feeling for you. But isn't that the magic? Like, a good comedian observes the joke teller telling jokes, even though it's them, and they observe all of it. Because even on some of the roasts and things, you hear the comedians, they're like, oh, that was as good as it's going to get right there.
3: Yeah, and they'll pick it up and roll with it, right? And if you missed the first joke that guy told, it was actually pretty good. He just asked, when were the storage wars? That, I think, is very funny. Very funny.
2: See, I don't know if I get it, but okay.
3: Like the TV show Storage Wars?
2: Yeah.
3: When were the wars?
2: Oh, I get it. It was every episode it was the wars, but okay.
3: Yeah. So the experience, though, as I'm debating getting up there, I was about to stand up and grab the mic. I was about to do it. And then the host goes, all right, everybody, that's our show tonight. We're done. Thank you. Come out to the next one. So I was saved by the fact that the show was done. That my friend closed it, or I would have gone up there and made a fool of myself. But it did get me thinking, like, if I, in that moment, felt like I could do it, why not give it a try? But the thing is, I have no idea what I'm doing. So I went to the one place where I go for the best advice, which is Reddit. And I found a great little note here.
2: From the
3: liquor store. From DJ Hazmat 503.
2: Trust
3: he
2: me.
3: Wrote, open mics are gyms. A place to train and have access to equipment, aka an audience.
2: Yep.
3: So honestly, why not? I think what I'm going to do, Shane, it's 5 minutes. I'm going to see if I can come up with 5 minutes of material. I'm going to bring it to the next open mic night with my friends. We're going to give it a go. And then maybe we'll bring a comedy coach on that can save my fledgling career.
2: Okay. I want to see this video. My buddy, Rob did this. And my buddy Brett, I believe Brett Forte, he's quite popular all across North America now. He's very funny. He's very good. We worked together years and years and years ago. When he comes to Ottawa, I always go with him. And it's great because as a word guy and he's a comedian guy, we like to talk about how we'll switch this around and then see how it goes kind of thing. But he is so funny. But his very first, I believe, open night, he actually flew to Vancouver because we went to a place where nobody would know him. So he could do it where it didn't matter. Not in front of his friends. I admire the fact that you and these people are doing this in front of friends. Holy cow, that is a level of nervousness that I don't know if I could do. Comedy Ryan, yet to come, to be continued here. Shane Hewitt and the Night Shift. Coming up next, I don't know what happened at the World Cup final, but it didn't seem to go very well for our Prime Minister because the President basically taxed everything. In the meantime, we're going to talk to our Monday study panel next.
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2: I'm Shane Hewitt. I'm in Ottawa. Jimmy Zubris in Montreal. Leslie Kelly in Saskatchewan, the middle of it. Quite literally, bullseye there for that one for the Monday study panel. Thanks for being here, everybody. It's great to see you. Let's start with the biggest, most important question of the day. Did you watch Little House on the Prairie when you were younger? Leslie, I feel like this would have been inspiration for the farmhouse here.
3: You think that I would have, but I
2: You're too
3: only
2: young.
3: Watched maybe a couple. Yeah, was too young.
2: Yeah. Jimmy Zubris?
4: First of all, let me just give a shout out. I'm actually in Bromont. Quebec, just about an hour from Montreal, and it's really nice. And you know, we talk about seeing our country, whatever, and it's one of the hidden pleasures, which is about an hour and a half from Montreal. I never watched Little House on the Prairie, and I'll tell you why. Monday night was always, if you remember, Monday night football, or there was the Monday night baseball of the game of the week, which used to start at 9 o'clock. So 8 to 9 was always some revved up power show that young guys like me used to always watch, right? You know, right before Monday Night Football. So Little House on the Prairie was on NBC at 8 o'clock. I would always watch whatever ABC had because it was like some show where cars blew up, pretty women, and you know, somebody got beat up. So that was the big thing.
2: All right.
4: No.
2: The new show is out and coming up. We've got the curator of the, and this is a thing, this is legit. It is the Walnut Grove Museum in Minnesota, Walnut Grove, Minnesota. And that's where the story of the family is actually true. And what parts were adapted for the TV show, to the books, to the TV show. And then there's the new show on Netflix. So worth taking a watch. This guy is interesting. How about this? The books are from like 90 years ago, right? It's when they started. The show was in basically 70s into early 80s. And the guy who's the curator is 28 years old. It's really cool.
4: Wow.
2: And he loves it. And he loves his town. And I can't wait for you to meet him because he's like a historian at heart. It's really cool stuff. All right. So that's coming up here a little bit. Shane Hewitt in The Night Shift. Let's get into the big story, shall we, of everything going on. If ever there was anything to talk about, my plan for the night tonight is a little bit backwards from, the way that we're actually going to do it now, because I think that this has all changed a little bit. The new announcement officially tonight on ctvnews.ca is right at the top, Trump to impose 50% tariffs on some Canadian goods in retaliation to booze ban and dairy. Now, the original start of this was, how about that soccer match? But whatever was happening in that suite with Mark Carney and Donald Trump in some of those conversations during the football match obviously didn't go very well. And it seems to have turned into, by the way, more stuff already signed. Jimmy Zubris, it looks like he left upset and first thing he did today.
4: Did he leave upset, or was it he was just waiting for the match to be over and sort of say, you know what, we did this together, because let's face it, it was the Mexican, is it a premier or it's a president? Mexican president, the Canadian prime minister and him that were the hosts of this thing. And of course, you know, Donald Trump tried to take center stage, but all three were there. So I think the timing of it is probably perfect. And I'm sure he probably gave a last warning, probably when he saw him at the soccer game, said, hey, tomorrow morning, I'm announcing you got 1 hour. You know, that's Donald Trump style, right? Ultimatums. And then, of course, it's always taco. Trump always chickens out, but let's see what happens this time. So I think the timing is perfect. And it also gives him a timing to sort of say, I gave him one last chance, because I'm sure that's going to come up in the press briefings this week.
2: Well, there's a lot going on. The elections are rigged just before they're starting to get into the election cycle for the fall, right? The midterm elections are coming. The war stuff is falling apart. He's got to create some distractions so people stop talking about Iran and all of these things unfolding, including look at the deals I'm getting for America. Leslie Kelly, tariffs on all of it, partly because of booze and dairy.
3: Yeah, I think it's all of it. Like, it's so hard to keep up. I was kind of away from social media then. It was, you know, trying to keep up with all the things that Trump said or did. And I think he's really hurt that Spain photoshopped him out of their photo. So I feel bad because, you know, alcohol and dairy have been such a pain point for him. And yeah, he's trying to create lots of distractions right now with like everything that he's trying to do.
4: But Shane, I've heard a couple of interviews with Pete Hoekstra on the iHeart Network, like here when he was in Montreal. And, you know, it's funny because you would think like the big thing, obviously dairy, cars, you know, aluminum, whatever. He's in a couple of interviews, they've brought up alcohol. And, you know, if you look at the money wise, I'm sure the other stuff is a lot bigger, not to downplay how much alcohol, you know, we sell back and forth. But it's almost like they, Donald Trump and his administration have taken it like this is like a you know, the red A on our forehead. Like, we want alcohol back on the shelves. You guys can't do this to us. We're the big boys here. It's almost like a sense of embarrassment that he can't get this done. And I think this is his way of trying to get it done.
2: Well, there's a lot of falling apart around him. Of course, there's the Gordie Howe Bridge as well. So we can sort of tag all these things on together and dig into that. Before we do, though, let's very quickly talk about the very awkward trophy-carrying moment at the World Cup where him and the FIFA guy were like, let's carry it together and let's make this awkward. And then he goes to the one side, and then the FIFA president's chasing after him to try to get him out of the photo, and then he's in the photo, and he looks kind of just stupid, and then he sort of turns his back on everybody. And looks over here a little bit. I'm not the only one that saw it that way, am I? You can feel free to. No,
4: you're 100% right. And you know what? If you compare it with the Olympics, right? When the Olympics end, it's always the president of the IOC, the International Olympic Committee, who'll get up and he'll say, you know, thank you to our great hosts, whatever. And then there's a final show where it's sort of a local. Like when Canada had the Winter Olympics, Michael Bublé, Nickelback, a lot of the groups played, and you know, Catherine O'Hara gave one of her performances and so on. So it's sort of a thank you, but you're not the one holding the event. The event is FIFA. Like them, hate them, I couldn't care less. He had no business being up there on stage and tried to get into the photo, and bravo to the Spanish captain who sort of said, move down, we ain't doing any celebrations till you move.
2: That's so
3: I
2: good.
3: Love that he tried so hard to get a moment, and they were like, no, like, you can try, but we're going to retrofit this photo afterwards. And they did.
2: So, but is this the American mentality, Leslie, that I don't think Americans real, like, I've got friends and family that are in America. Like, I it's fun to go to. It's a beautiful place. So I don't mean it in an ill way, but Americans don't realize the way the rest of the world looks at them. And I think that was a moment where other countries went, oh yeah, like whatever the stuff you're selling, we're not taking it.
3: Yeah. And I would say even a select few, and one of those primarily is the president. I have amazing friends down in the States who at even events have come up and shook my hand and say, we are so sorry for what our president is doing and saying about you. Like, that's not how we feel. So I feel that, you know, there he is my. I love how that played out for.
2: So we lost you for a second there, but we're going to be out of time. So we're going to finish it this way. So my buddy Brandon is as conservative as it gets down in the States. He is a Republican guy through and through. And even he said to me this weekend in conversation, he was like, whoa, I'll respect the fact that he's the president. He is not my president. And I've been hearing that more and more and more from my American friends that didn't used to say that. I mean, the more liberal thinkers, of course, they did never like the guy. But starting to hear from the conservative folks, too, that they are just like not in on it. Shane Hewitt and the Night Shift. Jimmy Zubris is here. Leslie Kelly is here. And we're going to come back with conversations about a couple of things, like the spending habits of our prime minister. This is coming to question again, and it's quite interesting. And well, we will talk about the Gordie Howe Bridge and the deals that nobody seems to want to share, but everyone's got a different view about the way it's going to get paid out. That accounting's not going to work. We'll talk about this some more when we're back.
0: Now this update from the Canadian Press. Removing barriers to domestic trade and major infrastructure projects will be on the agenda as the country's premiers gather in Charlottetown, Prince Edward Island this morning. They'll be holding their annual Council of the Federation meeting today and tomorrow, and then will sit down with Prime Minister Mark Carney on Thursday. The premiers may also want to discuss next steps for the U.S. trade drama after President Donald Trump yesterday announced he will impose new 50% tariffs on most Canadian goods in 30 days to respond to Canadian retaliation to his tariffs of last year. Firefighters in southeastern British Columbia are working to build containment lines between an out-of-controlled wildfire and the city of Kimberley. The entire community of more than 8,000 residents is under an evacuation alert, told to be ready to leave at a moment's notice. And voters in northern Manitoba will head to polls today in a provincial by-election to fill the vacant seat of a government MLA who died in March. From the Canadian Press, I'm Naira Almond.
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1: Monday Study Group. It's Jimmy Zubris, Leslie Kelly. Jimmy is in Quebec. Leslie is in Saskatchewan. I'm Shane Hewitt. I am in Ottawa. And we were talking about Donald Trump and all things World Cup, and it, not a big surprise that he sort of inserted himself into all the things at the end of it. But then all of a sudden comes out the conversation about more tariffs in regards to alcohol and dairy. So that gets assigned on to Canada today. You got 30 days to sort it out. On top of that is the Gordie Howe Bridge, which there's a deal, but everyone seems to disagree on how it's going to get paid for. The Americans saying it's a great deal. It's art of Art of
2: negotiation.
1: Yeah. And so like all of this stuff and then Canada's like, no, it's fine. It's, you know, billions for 50 years. It's not, they're not going to see any money. All of this has been happening, and Canada was sold on one very easy notion.

0: And the notion was that Mark Carney could win the election because he could handle Donald Trump. We are seeing very clearly now, a year and almost a half later, he is not handling Donald Trump. Is he coming up with other solutions and stuff? Maybe. Are they going to work in the long run? Maybe. But he is not handling Donald Trump. And it was sold to Canadians as handling Donald Trump. Leslie Kelly, are Canadians running out of runway for the Prime Minister?
1: Yeah, right now, the feeling I get is I'm quite concerned about Donald Trump, have always been. And not handling Donald Trump, but also not handling a lot of stuff at home as well. Food affordability, rising housing costs, like the list goes on and on and on. And I've seen or heard some headlines, but I want to also see action. And unfortunately, not getting that at the moment.
0: Well, transparency was also promised. And when you look at the Gordie Howe Bridge and then nobody's revealing the budgets. And by the way, what's the new deal? Oh, it's not on paper, but we've got a deal, but it's going to open next week and all the things, Jimmy Zubers. So not only is it runway, was he elected by Canadians to handle Donald Trump, but the transparency and all the deals that have been promised, there's no meat on the bone yet. And it feels to me in conversations with people, just anecdotes around people's storytelling, Jimmy, that the runway's getting short here.
2: Except there's one thing, Shane, you keep the question, the ballot box question isn't if he can handle Donald Trump. The question is, who do people think can handle Donald Trump the best? And if you see his latest numbers and approval rating, particularly in Quebec, his numbers are going up. And in Quebec, it's kind of surprising considering that his French is, you know, the weakest of all the leaders. Oh, maybe Avi Lewis is weaker now, but in terms of like with Pierre Poilievre and the others. So Canadians still seem to feel that he's our best hope for handling Donald Trump. He seems to have a lot of stuff in the pipeline. I use the word pipeline very carefully, but it's the end result we're going to see. Look, I said it a while ago, and I still believe that when the Liberal Party when the numbers fall, when you know, so at some point it's going to turn, and I think there's going to be a big thud for the Liberal Party, but it's not there yet, and it's not going down yet right now, because I don't believe Pierre Poilievre and the Conservatives have been able to capitalize on this and to give their vision of how they would handle Donald Trump. So I think this is where we're at today. So the runway, I think, has gone shorter. I think Canadians are more and more critical of him. But at the same time, he's still seen as our best hope for taking on Donald Trump.
0: The numbers are closing, just to be accurate with some of the recent polling numbers. That, I mean, he's still high in his approval ratings, but it is closing substantially faster than it was before. So there's the gap is, it's not margin of error close, but it is a little bit closer, chipping away. Leslie said it there, Jimmy. She said, you know, I want to see things in Canada now, cost of living. And then there's these articles from the Canadian Taxpayers Federation that says Mark Carney's one trip had $160,000 in airplane food. So Canadian taxpayers, you know, good luck buying bananas, but you can't afford to buy a steak at the store, but that's an awful lot of money. I mean, there's a lot of people. And when you broke it down over the 55 people and the number of trips they took and everything else, it works out to still a pretty healthy number per meal. I think it was about $400 a meal is what it broke down to.
2: I calculated it's $400 per meal. Look, the one thing in politics is you want to make a narrative about your opponent. This narrative has been around a while for Mark Carney, and it's going to continue. It's still not the ballot box question.
0: I don't think it's a narrative, though, Jimmy. I think like the hard numbers are hard numbers. I mean, like the reality is that people cannot relate to the notion. Yeah. I mean, so it's the trust issue. So the ballot box question is a ballot box question, but this becomes a trust issue. And I think that this is the part that people are seeing. Kind of like Leslie said, I want to see things that there's lots of promises, but we're not seeing anything. And then, by the way, spending $400 per person per meal on a trip for delegates or whoever is traveling with them, that just erodes trust so fast, Jimmy.
2: Extremely fast. And this is what's going to probably be the downfall of this government, because other than Mark Carney, there's very few ministers you hear about, Dominic Leblanc being one and so on. And this is what it comes down to, is that he still has his good approval numbers, right? But the other numbers are starting to get closer when it comes to voting, because the question before was which prime minister or which person would you vote for? But when it actually comes to your local MP, this is where the conservatives now are starting to gain, I believe. Mm-hmm. I think people are starting to say, I've had it with the liberals. I like Mark Carney, but I've had it with the liberals. They're still up there, though, and they're still in majority numbers. So there's still a way to go, but you're right that they are closing.
0: The governor general had a moment where there was an awful lot spent on some flights too for people from Yale's Leslie. And then, the liberal government scolded that and said, we can be better. We will be better. This is higher than that. So, is trust changing? I mean, this to me is, I find stories like this as a Canadian taxpayer, when you look at how much tax we pay and how many things that we don't have, like waiting less than 12 hours for an ER and all these other things, the cost of food things, conversations, all this stuff, the military stuff. And then we're like, yeah, but this is going up, not down. It's not responsible. What's your take?
1: Yeah, it's all that. And when I walk into a grocery store and a bag of chocolate chips is like $20, and then I hear of $160,000 in food costs. And I understand that government, their aircrafts and their delegations operate much differently than commercial or a flight that you and I would take. But what I would expect is accountability for taxpayer dollars and transparency that helps build that trust. And I know that $160,000 is a sensational headline, but that really is a gut punch when there are so many Canadians that are struggling to put food on their tables for their families.
0: Mm-hmm. And just to be clear, if you read the article, it says $2,850 per passenger for a week-long trip. There was multiple flights in that $2,850, right? Like, let's allow the space for it to be accurate.
2: It's still over $400 a day
0: it's
2: per
0: a lot.
2: Person. It's a lot of money, and it's one of the things the government should lead by example. I don't expect, there are certain things, I get it, that it's going to cost a little more and so on, and I don't expect my prime minister to be going through the drive-thru and having the dollar meal. I get that part, but at some point, this is where sometimes, and there's going to be, there's other stories, and we were just talking about it off air, about some MLA and so on. You got to lead by example, because at some point it catches up to you, and it's the worst thing is to lose the trust of your constituents. And this is, it's becoming part of the narrative, but it's not there yet. It's a gut punch, but yeah. He needs a few more gut punches.
0: Well, it seems to me that the, you have to be beyond reproach, right? Like you don't have to be perfect and you can make mistakes, but if you're being reckless and a hypocrite, then that becomes a real problem. And that really, really, really runs into an awful lot of the things that people go through as Canadians. And I think we're finding that. I mean, what we're finding down in the States with Donald Trump, I don't know if you saw the Bryson DeChambeau thing for his golf penalty this weekend. He got assessed a 2-stroke penalty for fixing, improving his lie. And he actually, in the meeting about it, threatened to call Donald Trump to get him to change it. Like the temper tantrums, and this is the notion of the situation. I mean, we're here worried about the cost of food and all the things. And down there, it's full out like extortion happening in full public view and business.
2: And who
0: you can get your red card removed. And by the way, I want my 2-stroke penalty removed, friend. Can you help me out with that one for a bunch of millionaires that are playing a game for a living? And this is the world we live in. Leslie Kelly, thank you. Jimmy Zubers, thank you. In Quebec and in Saskatchewan, Monday Study Panel. We'll be back.
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1: Shane Hewitt and the Night Shift. I'm Shane Hewitt in Ottawa, Ryan O'Donnell's in Calgary, Nos Kangas in Toronto. Forest fires have everybody talking a little bit. The question is it bad? Is it worse? I mean, you do hear all sides of things come up really, really quickly, of course. As soon as there's forest fires, there's the internet, which shares false images of fires that aren't even a thing. And so then there's also the people that are like, no, there's no fires. And there's the other people who are like, the world is ending. So like it goes all kinds of different ways. And what are the numbers? So the numbers as of last week here on the show are about 3,000 fires so far this year in Canada, which is a pretty moderate year, but it's ramping up really, really quickly without a doubt. And so in backwards in time, like in 1976, one of the stats we looked at Thursday, there was more than 9,000 fires that year. One thing that we didn't answer was, are they getting worse? Do they burn longer? We don't know these things exactly, but it is some of the conversation that's been happening around the iHeart Talk Radio Network over the course of, the last little bit. So let's get started exactly that. What is the state of the things? And conversations with Environment Canada, David Phillips was with Tim Powers. They talked about wildfire conditions across the country.
2: As the good news is sort of in Ontario, and there's, well, there's fabulous news in the rest of Eastern Canada. My gosh. Atlantic Canada, you can count the number of fires in Atlantic Canada on your fingers. There's fewer than that. So it really is, it's really been just really the central part of the country and the West. In the West, what we're seeing is a real warm up. We're seeing temperatures this week in many places will be, you know, 31, 32. That's not good. No rain, lots of sunshine, which you typically see on the dog days of summer out west. And of course, we also see some weather systems that are going to help to draw in the fires that are blazing out there in the Northwest Territories. Northwest Territories, I think right now, have over 200 fires and a lot of bad smoke, and it's moving southward. Alberta, for example, I mean, my gosh, they have only 13 fires of their own. But the province this today is going to be covered with smoke, especially in the north, around Fort McMurray, down to Edmonton, even in Calgary. And Calgary's going to get some smoke from the Northwest Territories, but also from British Columbia, and also maybe even a little bit of smoke from Oregon and Washington and Idaho. It's going to come in there. So it really is, the West looks like it's going to see a lot. The air quality health index is going to go down. It's going to be, you know, moderate to high risk this week. And again, because of the fact that the weather is just producing this perfect situations for bringing in that smoke from different areas, importing it into your province, but then also some local fires in Saskatchewan, Manitoba. So it's not a good thing. I mean, what we really need is some good rains. We need a wind shift. We got that in Ontario, but we certainly, by the end of this week, they'll certainly need it out west.
1: Well, I found some stats, by the way, with the president threatening tariffs over smoke. Firesmoke.ca is a great website, by the way, where you can track active fires and where the smoke is going. So if you're going to go camping or whatever, you want to see what that looks like, they do a smoke forecast, if you will. It's been around for a while. It's pretty awesome. And if you look at the number of fires in the States versus the number of fires in Canada, you'll see there's an awful lot of little flame icons. Why is that? Well, in the United States, currently, there are 74 fires listed as large active fire incidents. In Canada, there's 141 as a full response or out of control fire. Now, they define it differently. So the definitions are tough to kind of narrow it down. But Canada has about 1.9 times more active fires than the United States. We're also bigger. They also have less forest. They have more agriculture land and cities and all of that. But here are the numbers. How big are the fires? In Canada, 2.9 million hectares statistically burn. In United States, that's about 560,000. So Canadian fires are 19 times bigger on average than American fires because of the fact that they burn in the middle of nowhere. And they're not burning next to a city, so it's not like this massive panic put it out. The Boreal Forest has a big part of that one. There are some interesting stats, though, over the number of ignitions, they call it, down in the States. So Canada, they call it fires. In America, they call it ignitions. And the year-to-date fire ignitions in Canada is 3,890, according to the CIFFC. And the NIFC in the United States, take a while to guess how many fires year-to-date. 40,771. But because they're so much smaller, because of the fact that, A, there's less forest and they burn closer to cities, they got to put them out. That's the difference. So when everybody says that fires are bad or worse or whatever, those are real numbers about what the difference is in the measuring stick, which has a massive impact on all of it. John Moore, News Talk 1010 Toronto, with Dr. Mike Watton, the professor of University of Toronto's Institute of Forestry and Conservation, talking about forest management in Canada.
3: When we talk about forest management, we're talking about how, typically we're talking about how forest harvesting, plays out on the landscape, essentially, the planning they do, the cutting of forest, the movement of that wood out of the forest to mills or to whatever sort of processing that's happening. So that's forest management. And so on the surface, one can think, okay, that takes that fuel out of the forest. But, your point is a good one. And Canadians, and Americans, but we recognize the size of our country, just the enormous size of the country. And so, we don't harvest we don't harvest the forest everywhere in the country. The massive boreal forest is too large. And in a number of the jurisdictions of provinces and the territories, we don't try to suppress fire as well. If it is not going to threaten, say, infrastructure or communities or our human values, we try to let fire play its natural role. And this is another key point. Fire is, and hopefully, over the years of fire, we're starting to, in the media, folks like yourself talking about it, we're starting to recognize fire is a natural part of this massive forest that we have in Canada. That forest, grows in a way that helps it burn under really extreme conditions, essentially. It wants to burn under the conditions, where you get a big, almost unmanageable fire. So there's lots of complexity to that problem.
1: 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There's a lot of that happening too. So it's a great place to go. Shane Hewitt and the Night Shift will keep monitoring this as it is. Smoky, firesmoke.ca. Great place to go to learn more. Coming up for you next, we're taking you to Walnut Grove, Minnesota.

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9: Good morning, 6 a.m. on Tuesday, July the 21st. Steve Young in for Ryan Price this week. A heat warning in effect for a good portion of Vancouver Island today. Time for CFAX 1070 News. Here's Lisa Best.
10: Thanks, Stephen. Good morning. Conservation officers sharing details on a wildlife encounter up island last weekend. Two hikers with off-leash dogs using trails near Bevan Wetlands near Cumberland on Sunday afternoon. While attempting to recall the dogs from dense bush, the hikers instead found a black bear family. One hiker was injured by an adult bear. That person later released from hospital. Conservation investigators determined the bear acted in self-defense, so they will not be searching for or capturing them. Warning signs have now been posted along the trail to warn humans. Conservation officers will continue to monitor bear activity in the area, and also a good idea to keep your dog leashed while in wild areas. Steve's right. We're in for a yellow heat warning over the next few days. We got the temperature soaring to, if it's not reaching 30, will feel like 30 in parts of Vancouver Island, including Greater Victoria. Environment in Canada, Climate Change Canada, says the warning is in effect for a wide swath of east and inland Vancouver Island. The skirting area around by the ocean is not under the warning. Of course, the ocean acts like a big air conditioner for us, so keeping us a little cooler. On the BC wildfire update, 87 active fires currently this morning, 32 considered out of control province-wide. There's been 6 new starts in the last 24 hours, but none of those, luckily, on Vancouver Island to date. We're doing quite well with fires. The Thompson-Nicola Regional District issuing an evacuation order for the Downing Provincial Park, about 18 kilometers southwest of Clinton. That order includes the park's campground, the same fire prompting the district to issue an alert for 38 addresses, meaning residents should be preparing to evacuate if necessary. The BC Wildfire Service also says the so-called Pear Lake wildfire is burning out of control. It's about 30 hectares in size right now. From fire to water, Marineland has begun relocating its whales and yesterday shipped 6 belugas to 2 aquariums in the U.S. It's a complex process. The close of Niagara Falls tourist attraction calls a major milestone that has taken months to sort out for them. Andrew Burns is Marineland's external legal counsel. He calls the move unprecedented.
11: This has required the, you know, sudden and critical attention of all of the leading marine mammal aquariums on the planet, and a complex coordinated response involving dozens and dozens of people.
10: Burns says that all 6 whales would travel on one plane, on a flight expected to last an hour at the most, the first stop Chicago, then a longer jaunt to Texas. Ontario Premier Doug Ford says he's frustrated listening to Donald Trump's tariff threats to Canada over wildfire smoke. The American president recently told reporters that the fires are poisoning the air in the U.S., that maybe Canada should pay for damages or face more tariffs by the U.S. More to come on that in a moment. Ford calls the remarks a bunch of rubbish.
12: Maybe President Trump would offer his closest allies and friends some support rather than sit there and threaten tariffs.
10: Well, here we are, though. The U.S. president has slapped an additional 50% tariff on certain products from Canada. The White House says the tariffs are a punishment for Canada's, quote, discriminatory treatment of American cars, alcohol, and dairy.
13: The list of affected Canadian products is wide-ranging. Dairy products, alcohol, and honey, along with a range of other grocery items. Also construction materials, clothing, furniture, and electronics. Prime Minister Mark Carney says the tariffs violate the free trade agreement between the U.S., Mexico, and Canada.
10: Today, the Trump administration will be on the Hill in the U.S., defending a request for nearly $70 billion to pay for the ongoing war against Iran, the war that was expected to last week. So, of course, has dragged on for months. Expected also to be asked about the fatalities in the war. The U.S. president issuing a warning to Iran following the deaths of three American service members over the weekend. Trump says every time Iran kills an American soldier, they will pay for that killing many times over.
2: With traffic in the Strait of Hormuz already slowing to a crawl, cutting off the Red Sea could cause oil prices to spike even further, and gas prices now more than $4 a gallon as well. This as overnight, the U.S. launching the 10th straight night of strikes on Iran, while Iran launches strikes far beyond its borders.
10: Maybe connected, maybe not, but the local price of gas, the regular at the pumps, the liter at some petrocans, it's jumped to $2.05 a liter this morning. That's your news to 6:05.
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10: 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We're asking, do you know how to swim? 30% say yes, and they're a pro at it. 60% say they have some skill. 10% admit can't swim. 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
9: Thank you, Lisa. Weather forecast for Greater Victoria for today. We have that heat warning for a good portion of the island, but not Victoria and anywhere real close to the water. But for the rest of you, it's going to get hot today. Clearing early this morning, then hazy. Winds light, except west 30 near the Juan de Fuca Strait late this afternoon. A high near 27. It'll be 22 where the winds blow on shore. Humidex is going to make it feel like 31. The UV index is at 9, or very high. A few clouds tonight and hazy with a low near 15. Mainly sunny tomorrow. Hazy again with a high near 28. The outlook for Thursday, cloudy with a 30% chance of showers and a high near 22. Right now, it's 13 degrees. In sports today, it's looking more and more like the Blue Jays may be sellers at the trade deadline. The Jays, who were dominant at home last season, lost another one at Sky Dome, 7-1 to Tampa Bay last night. They take on the Rays again this evening. Meanwhile, the Mariners blanked Cincinnati 8-0 in Seattle last night. The Victoria Harbor Cats open a 3-game set with their brothers up the Malahat in Nanaimo tonight. That's a 6:35 first pitch in Nanaimo. The Junior A lacrosse playoffs continue today in Colwood. The Shamrocks hosting Port Coquitlam. That's a 5 o'clock start. Series is tied at a game apiece. The WNBA has reached the All-Star break. Toronto fell 109-83 to Vegas last night. And Spain's World Cup winning soccer team returned home to an estimated crowd of 2 million people.
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9: 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Their buy one, get one free event is on now. Stock up on some of the items that your family enjoys the most. See their flyer for details. On the highways, I see no delays at all so far this morning, although there is a notice in View Royal that construction paving is impending starting today, but it sounds like it's going to start at 10 o'clock. So if you're heading around Island Highway, just take a note of that sign. I went by it and tried to register, but it's 4:30 in the morning and it didn't register. So anyway, I saw something, not sure what it said, but if you see something or you've observed the sign correctly, let me know. By the way, I appreciate the lady I have seen every day coming into work at 4:15 in the morning, walking her dog on Whale Road. I really, you just let me know that there's more humanity out there and it's not just me at 4 o'clock in the morning. Much appreciated. Also at the ferry terminal, the next available sailing is at 7 o'clock this morning. It has 50% available deck space. At the airport, checking the departures, everything's on time. Here's your business and consumer news.
10: The Better Business Bureau has issued a warning for people who use contactless payments with credit or debit cards. Cameron Nakashima with the BBB says scammers found a way to steal your card's information called ghost tapping.
3: What's happening there is they're walking by you maybe in a crowded marketplace, maybe you're at a packed event, and they're using that tap to pay near field technology.
10: To prevent them from charging your card without your knowledge, he suggests turning off the tap to pay function on your phone.
3: Using an RFID blocking wallet, or there's little sleeves you can put your cards in. And with your phone, you can actually just turn off tap to pay when you know that you're going into one of those crowded areas.
10: Data from the USDA showing over 4 million Americans did lose SNAP food benefits as a result of the expanded work requirements passed by Republicans in Congress a year ago. One Oregon Congresswoman, Andrea Salinas, says low-income Americans are paying the price.
4: Why did Mr. Trump do this? To give tax cuts to his billionaire buddies. While the cost of health care and groceries skyrocket, families are losing the support they need to put food on the dinner table and pay their bills.
10: Some lawmakers say the requirement is for adults without children who have the ability to work. And Costco isn't just about the hot dog anymore. They've added a new item to their food court. More details from Mark Mayfield.
18: The retail giant now offers chicken strips along with its other popular food court items. According to Costco, a single order includes 5 large chicken breast strips and a container of dipping sauce for $6.99. The item was tested in stores earlier this year and is now being served at Costco warehouses nationally.
10: New York and New Jersey have some of the most expensive movie ticket prices. An analysis from CableTV.com shows the average movie ticket costs $16.30 across the nation, but New York has got that beat with the average ticket priced at $25.24. In New Jersey, you'll spend an average of $18.49 on a ticket. Meantime, Arizona still has the lowest average ticket price at $12.73. I'm Monica Nelson with your consumer and business news.
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9: 6:13 here on CFAX 1070. Steve and Lisa joining you today. A little bit of a heat morning out there.
25: We do have a heat morning because we have 3 to 4 days of elevated heat across Vancouver Island. A wide swath just along the coastal areas is where we won't have it because the ocean obviously cools things off. But when you ride or drive from, say, James Bay or downtown, north or inland, you're going to notice the temperature creep up as you do that. Wildfire smoke situation, more noticeable this afternoon, like mid-afternoon around 2, and then it will probably taper off after that. But every day is a new day. So yeah, we have heat and we have that, it makes for a pretty sunset. But I did notice in the air yesterday there was that It's kind of like a wasabi feeling in your sinuses when the PM2.5 smoke starts to infiltrate our atmosphere. People with lung problems usually feel it first. So if you noticed, that's what that is.
9: Yeah, just be careful out there. The hydration is a big deal.
25: Yeah. Well, the staying warm. I always find here on the island, and you and I both come from Ontario, we live there anyway. The heat hits differently here. 25 here is hot, whereas 25 in Ontario is just a nice spring day. It's very strange. Probably the humidity, but I just noticed the heat hits different. I know when it's going to be, say, 23, it's going to feel a lot warmer than I expect it to.
9: Yeah. And
25: I've just weakened. I don't know.
9: The one thing on the same vein is when it's humid, mm-hmm. and then the Ottawa Valley, when I lived there, was the worst for this.
25: Yeah.
9: It's like a sauna.
25: Yeah.
9: It's just brutal.
25: It's the humidity that does it. Dry heat, that's why it can be, right now it's like 40 in Vegas. It's been 40 for a long time in Vegas. And people love it. Arizona, the people love it because it's dry heat. So it feels great, basically kind of drying your body out, but making your joints feel good. When it's humid heat, then you're feeling all the aches and pains. That's why when that weather changes here, you might notice it in your knee or your hip or something, depending on your age.
9: Yeah. There's places that are going to be really challenged today. I'm thinking Gold River, Port Alberni.
25: Port Alberni is usually, historically, it's always been our hot spot.
9: Yeah. So even though they're shooting a lot of the stuff for the town makeover.
25: Yes. Oh, in that heat. Mm.
9: But some of the pictures of what they're doing.
25: Yeah.
9: Are really cool.
25: Oh, awesome.
9: So the one I like the most so far.
25: Okay.
9: Because I'm following along, Port Alberni.
25: Yeah.
9: If you're watching us on CTV Vancouver Island, we do care.
25: You're getting better looking every day.
9: So
25: we do care.
9: they were doing some work, and it looked to me like it was down by the waterfront. Like the main waterfront where the really good donut shop is and all that stuff.
25: Mm-hmm.
9: And they were doing the paint thing on the side of a steel building.
25: Yeah.
9: And they were trying to see what it looked like. So they had a streak of one paint and a streak of another paint and a streak of.
25: Oh, okay.
9: And Brian and his wife are there trying to decide which looks the best.
25: That's good. Go big or go home.
9: I just think, like, the attention to detail is appreciated.
25: 100%.
9: And I kind of
25: liked it. You're taking time.
9: Yes.
25: Taking time for the community. By the way, the paint will not have any problem drying today. Do you know their high today?
9: I'm guessing 35.
25: You're close. 36. Wow. And tomorrow. And then Thursday and Friday are a little cooler at 29. That's Port Alberni. Nanaimo 32 high today. Duncan 32.
9: You know what Port Alberni has going for it, though?
25: What?
9: Sprout Lake right there.
25: Right? You can jump in the lake.
9: And they have so many little beautiful lakes and streams.
25: Little nooks and crannies.
9: And places you can just plop yourself in the water and say,
25: But this is Knowing How to Swim Week.
9: Right.
25: National Safety on the Water Week.
9: I put the puck in front and you picked it up.
25: Right. So with that, I learned yesterday the difference between a life jacket and a personal flotation device. I did not know that. A personal flotation device just helps with buoyancy. Life jacket is going to keep your head out of the water. If you were to hit your head and pass out for some reason, it's going to turn you the right way so you continue breathing. It's always a nice thing.
9: Absolutely.
25: So, yeah, just be careful of whatever body of lake you're deciding to jump into. And if it's the ocean, dip your toe and walk in slowly. Don't jump.
9: And remember today, when somebody tells you to go jump in the lake, it's a compliment. 6:18 here on CFAX 1070. Here's Lisa with your news headlines.
25: Yes, good morning. It's hot, and BC Hydro says power usage this week could hit highest levels, even in the summer's warm temperatures persist across the province. The power utility says consumption this week could range from 8,200 to 8,800 megawatts, depending on how warm it actually gets. Environment Canada has also already issued those heat warnings into the Sunshine Coast, Whistler, of course, parts a large swath of inland Vancouver Island, and the north central BC coast to highs reaching 33 degrees in some areas. But of course, as we just mentioned, Port Alberni is looking for a high of 36 today and tomorrow, and then 32 Thursday, Friday. So cooking all week. A current all-time peak summer usage of 8,600 megawatts was recorded last August, although BC Hydro says that remains well below peak usage levels in the wintertime. The union representing nurses in this province say the number of reported cases of intimidation and coercion from management has risen to more than 5,200 since the job action began earlier this month. The nurses union held a rally in front of the Kelowna General Hospital yesterday, calling for an end to the alleged intimidation tactics by the Regional Health Authority. A similar rally also took place last week in Prince George. This is immediate talks between the nurses and their employers are adjourned until later today. Employers have said that they're not directing employees to work outside of their roles and obligations, but of course, there is two sides to each story. And an effort to recall Vancouver Vilchena MLA Dallas Brody has failed. Elections BC says proponents of the recall campaign submitted just under 3,700 signatures, whereas they needed a threshold of more than 15,000. The provincial agency says it will take no further action on the petition now that it has failed to reach the needed number of signatures. That is your news to 620.
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9: 622, here's CFAX 1070, checking your traffic situation in and around Greater Victoria. A little slow, Victoria bound on the Trans-Canada Highway as you go by the Island Highway Interchange in View Royal. Picks right back up after that. A little congested on Veterans Memorial Parkway as you approach the Trans-Canada. I see no other delays to speak of. 47% available deck space on the 7 o'clock sailing out of Swartz Bay from the mainland. Throughout the day, there are the only sailing that's going to be a little tight for you is the 4 o'clock. It just has 4% available deck space as of now, so you might want to try and work around that 4 o'clock sailing.
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9: Well, another day, another thread about tariffs.
25: Oh, yes.
9: Honey.
25: Yeah, I don't know why honey. Well, is this something to do with the kind of thing against bees or what?
9: I actually had to look this up because I'm saying, honey?
25: So
9: why?
25: Honey's being tariffed 50%?
9: Yes.
25: Okay.
9: So
25: by the U.S.
9: Turns out that the U.S. imports a great portion of its honey from Canada.
25: I thought they grew it.
9: And this is a measure to help beekeepers across the United States.
25: Oh, the money, taking money from us is to help the beekeepers?
9: Yeah, because they can't do it as efficiently as we do. So,
25: they'll be cashing the check?
9: They stand to benefit is probably the best way to put
25: it. Hopefully.
9: Yes.
25: That would be good, actually, if the money actually went to them.
9: Yeah, I have no doubt that it won't. Mm. Anyway, then we have hockey sticks.
25: What?
9: Yes, hockey sticks are on the list.
25: To be tariffed.
9: Yeah.
25: Okay.
9: You see, I think this is just playing with us at this point.
25: Well, okay.
9: I really think that this is all the bluster and the political wind, because the wind is going to take away the smoke at a certain point, and everybody will have forgotten it, and he will have looked tough, and he said, well, Canada fixed it. Yeah, the wind blew. So there we go.
25: Okay.
9: And then we'll do the Taco Tuesday thing. It'll come around just about to be enacted, and they'll pull the plug and say, we're in negotiations with Canada and blah, blah, blah.
25: Mm-hmm. Well, I think many politicians do fall prey to that. Not all, but the fact that, you know, people are up in arms about something happening. So we're looking into it. We're acting on it. We're going to do something about it. And it usually costs someone else money. And then all is forgotten. And it does. You're right. It does usually clear the smoke, or otherwise clears pretty quick. There's fingers crossed. I mean, they are. The Trump administration is in front of the House today asking for $70 billion for the ongoing war. Money's got to come from somewhere.
9: Yeah. And the interesting thing is you have an affordability crisis there just like you have here.
25: Mm-hmm.
9: And who's going to pay the price if your honey goes up?
25: Right.
9: So it's not going to be Canadians paying for that.
25: Well, no. I mean, Canada can't be saddled with everything.
9: So
25: other countries are being tariffed as well.
9: Yeah, so it's just I was upset at first, and the more I start to just calm down and say we've been down this road before.
25: Right.
9: They try this over and over again. They think it's strategic. You know, they got a guy, Peter Navarro, who sits in the president's ear from time to time.
25: Yes.
9: Who's anti-Canadian to the very, very core. And I'm sure he whispered all these things, ideas he's had in his head, into Mr. Trump's head, and away we go.
25: Well, I mean, I think many countries would look at that as, if I could have someone else pay for it, I will, and that would be great. But there's only so much you can do, and there's only so much money to go around. And I do appreciate Doug Ford basically calling it what it is and just taking the gloves off. I mean, he's very good at doing that anyway. He does it on a regular basis, but just calling it for what it is, and he called it a bunch of rubbish. It's like, why? And he did say, and I thought that was very apropos, about, look, we're neighbors. We're supposed to be helping each other, not throwing stones at each other. And that's paraphrasing. But he's got a point, you know, that we're all in this together, and we know when we saw the fires across the U.S., how bad that was. And that's still to come. Summer, there's a lot of summer left to go and fall. And so it's not to say that fires could start in certain parts of the U.S. where we really haven't seen that kind of action before. And they will need Canadians' help. And we'll give it, because that's who we are.
9: Yes. And we shouldn't lose who we are because of what's being...
25: I don't think that's possible.
9: Yeah.
25: Do you?
9: I think some of us are bending a little bit, to be honest.
25: We're mad. I'm not mad at the average American.
9: No, I don't think we are either. I just think we're tired.
25: There's why that. The Z word, 100%. Yeah, we are tired. Because after a while, it starts to sound like a broken record.
9: Yeah, and we went through this with the first version of the administration, and we sat there, and Canada probably should have spoke up a lot more when he was doing the exact same thing to Mexico last time that he's doing to Canada this time. We should have been there for our Mexican counterparts a little bit. Here's the other things on the list. Canadian electronics, flower bulbs. Because, you know, those flower bulbs are outrageous. Down
25: like tulip bulbs, that kind of thing?
9: Yeah.
25: Okay.
9: Down feathers, plywood.
25: Wow.
9: Cowhide, jewelry, beer, wine, liquor, and milk.
25: That part. Okay, I see those.
9: Yeah.
25: Those are
9: the and the other one just says other goods, according to CBS News.
25: Okay.
9: So.
25: It's an interesting list.
9: Those flower bulbs from Canada. You can't trust those. 6:29 here at CFAX 1070. 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
9: Good morning, Vancouver Island. It's 6:31 on Tuesday, July the 21st. Steve in for Ryan. A heat warning in effect for a good portion of the island today. Time for CFAX 1070 News. Here's Lisa Best.
25: What exactly does that mean now? Yellow heat warning east inland Vancouver

0: 600 megawatts was recorded last August, although BC Hydro says well below peak usage levels continue throughout the winter months. Domestic trade and major infrastructure projects are expected to be high on the agenda. Canada's premiers are convening in Prince Edward Island today.
1: The annual meeting of provincial and territorial leaders runs in Charlottetown until Wednesday, ahead of a Thursday meeting between the premiers and Prime Minister Mark Carney. Trade barriers and major projects are expected to be a big focus as leaders look for ways to shield Canada's economy from global instability. Dalhousie University political scientist Laurie Turnbull says Carney has struck major project deals with large provinces, and these meetings may be a chance for premiers from smaller jurisdictions to push the PM for similar support. Karen Rebo, The Canadian Press.
0: The federal government says it's referring the Robert Banks Terminal 2 expansion to the Major Projects Office for potential fast-tracking. The expansion would see the container volumes increase dramatically, and the BC city of Delta, where it's located, has a long-standing concern over port-based crime. The city tapped former RCMP Commissioner Peter German to produce a report on port policing in 2023. He says the issue raised in that report remains unresolved.
2: I don't think anything has changed that would cause me to alter the recommendations, which really was concern for contraband coming in and going out, the lack of port police, and limited security clearances considering the number of employees. So the various issues that we highlighted, I suspect they are still there.
0: Delta Mayor George Harvey says ports elsewhere in the world have adopted technologies that scan traffic, container traffic, without slowing down operations, but Canada's ports have not kept pace with that. Ottawa widely expecting to announce today it will join a next-generation fighter jet program currently run by the UK, Japan, and Italy.
3: Canada is expected to join the international fighter jet program as an observer, gaining access to sensitive information without becoming a full participant. Defence Minister David McGuinty will announce the move today in the United Kingdom. The partnership between Britain, Italy, and Japan aims to replace Japan's F-2 jets and Eurofighter Typhoons. Experts say questions remain about whether Canada could eventually join and under what terms. Meanwhile, Ottawa's review of its F-35 purchase continues after more than a year amid ongoing trade tensions with the United States. David Augustine, The Canadian Press.
0: And whales taking flight. Marineland is relocating whales, shipping 6 belugas to aquariums in the U.S. in what the park calls a major milestone in a complex process that's been months in the making. Andrew Burns is Marineland's external legal counsel. He says the whales' safety and comfort has been their top priority.
4: Everyone has a view, everyone has an opinion, and everyone has emotions, but I have always tried to focus on the whales themselves. What matters here is the health and wellness of those animals.
0: This after the closed Niagara Falls tourist attraction became an international headline. The officials there had threatened to euthanize all the belugas if they didn't receive emergency funds from Ottawa. That's your news at 6:35.
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0: 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Do you know how to swim? 30% say they're a pro. 60% have some skill. 10% say, nope, not on the water, can't do it. 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
11: Remember yesterday when...
0: Maybe. It's all kind of a blur.
11: I know.
0: But continue.
8: You're used to somebody who's calm, cool.

0: well collected and doesn't say silly things. Yesterday, I said, wow, it's been really quiet on Highway 14.
1: Well, that's a bad idea. You can't say that.
0: I know.
1: Because as soon as you say, so there's a thing in news. Maybe you know this, maybe you don't. As soon as, in this business, as soon as you say it's kind of quiet in news, something erupts. And it's happens every time. So back to Highway 14.
0: So basically, you got some kind of an accident. And
1: that's looking like a long red line there, Stevie.
0: Yeah, it basically starts almost at the roundabout downtown. And it basically is slow all the way back to the Stickleback Oceanfront Cider and Tap House.
1: Okay.
0: So if you're heading in from Souk this morning and wondering, Steve, what's going on? It looks like there is an accident and it is backing things up significantly. And as we all know, there's really not a good alternate route to get around it. You got the Souk River. Is something you got to get over. It's just.
1: So we had a listener saying it's at Sunny Shores. Is that right?
0: It looks like it,
1: right,
0: yes.
1: Right at Sunny Shores. So they're saying the site is now cleared, fire and police on site, but there is a backlog.
0: Okay.
1: Yes.
0: Thank you. That's better information than when I was going on.
1: So this
0: is
1: from a few minutes ago. So thank you, Charlotte, for sending that to us. If you have an update on that, it'd be good because sometimes it's not in real time on the maps, like to know other people, because that's really the only way to get around there.
0: Yeah, there's no alternate route. Mm. So give yourself extra time today, or if you can wait to go in and go in a little later.
1: Yeah, it looks like they're moving it off, but there's still a backlog.
0: Yeah.
1: Souk Road.
0: So I know how much your traffic means to you folks. So if I see something like that, I put it on. Even though I'm supposed to be talking about the weather, and that's a story in its own. We've got a heat advisory in effect for most of the island. Clearing this morning, hazy. Winds will be light, except west 30 near the Juan de Fuca Strait this afternoon. Victoria's high 27. That compares to 36 in Port Alberni. Humidex here is going to be 31. A few clouds tonight. Hazy with a low near 15. Mainly sunny, hazy once again. Another hot day with a high near 28. Right now in downtown Victoria, it's 13 degrees. In sports, Blue Jays lost again last night. It's not going well, folks. 7-1 to the Rays. Meanwhile, those two teams meet again this evening. The Mariners, though, had a good day. They blanked Cincinnati 8-0 in Seattle last night. This is an interesting story. A Canadian researcher is helping soccer players navigate pregnancy without leaving the game.
2: University of Alberta Professor Margie Davenport helped create new FIFA decision guides for pregnant and postpartum athletes. The guides help players assess their health, including mental and pelvic health and fear of movement before planning training. Players can use the guides with their doctors, coaches, and support staff to safely modify their training sessions. Davenport says the guides avoid fixed timelines because pregnancy and postpartum recovery can change from day to day. She's now working with five others sports federations, including the Women's Tennis Association, to adapt the guides for other sports. Karen Rebo, The Canadian Press.
0: Junior A lacrosse playoffs continue today in Colwood. 5 o'clock start as the Shamrocks host Port Coquitlam. The series all tied at a game apiece.
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0: Checking your traffic, starting with that issue on Highway 14. As Lisa pointed out, things are getting better. Well, they got better really quickly. So it's still backed up as far as downtown, but it's certainly improving rather quickly. So again, Lisa Best, your source for morning news in Greater Victoria, coming up close and personal, making all the difference in the world. TransCanada Victoria bound southbound is slow from Thetis Lake. You get past the View Royal exit and then it improves before you get to the hospital. Looks like we have a fender bender close to Uptown on the TransCanada Highway. It's actually at the corner of Interurban and by the Tillicum Center. So by that exit, things are starting to back up there as well. So traffic might be a little more of an adventure today than it was yesterday. As a lot of people work the 2 or 3 days a week downtown now, and I think that's probably what we're observing in action. Here's what happened in the business world yesterday.
7: Bay Street started the week with a bit of a down day. Toronto's S&P TSX lost 304 points, closing at 34,960. In New York, the Dow Jones Industrial Average didn't fare any better, dropping 307 points, while the Nasdaq dipped 12. Asian markets were mostly in the green this morning, with Japan's Nikkei performing best and finishing up 2,091 points. The Hang Seng in Hong Kong, however, slipped into the red by the end of the day, down 11. Canada's premiers are meeting in PEI today under the shadow of new Trump tariffs. It is expected that beyond that, they will also be discussing interprovincial trade barriers and major projects. Candace Lang, the head of Canada's Chamber of Commerce, is calling the latest tariffs from the U.S. a regrettable escalation. And Ottawa is widely expected to announce today that it'll join a next-generation fighter jet program that's run by the U.K., Japan, and Italy. And a quick check of the loonie shows it's trading at 71.09 cents U.S. From the Canadian Press Business Desk, I'm Rob Westgate.
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0: Have you been following along with Jimothy?
1: No. You said that, and I got a visual. This raccoon is the funniest thing. What happened?
0: So I've got a two-parter with Jimothy.
1: Okay, if you don't know this, we could catch up here.
0: Yes.
1: Help us along.
0: Well, Mark Mayfield has two reports on this. Okay. So here's the first one. We're going to introduce you to Jimothy first. Okay.
8: The Seattle-based critter has quickly scampered into people's hearts after a video of him roaming the streets last week went viral. Unlike a typical raccoon, Jimothy has an extra short neck, and the look has made him quite popular with fans across the world, as the video has racked up more than 7 million views. Seattle City Council member Alexis Mercedes Rink has even announced plans to present a proclamation in the raccoon's honor to commemorate Jimothy Summer. I'm Mark Mayfield.
1: Okay, that's a bit soon, but this raccoon is quite hilarious looking. It looks like it got caught between a screen door and the main door or something. It's kind of an accordion din.
0: Okay.
1: And he's just, because of that, he's got this adorable small look to him.
0: Okay. So
1: yes,
0: we've had your first report. There's a second report.
1: Okay.
0: This is actually from Brad Ford, who is the NBC correspondent in Seattle. Mm-hmm. And if anybody's listening over in Seattle, we appreciate you over there in Seattle.
1: You're very good looking.
0: Yes. Mm. So here's your apparently people in Seattle are on the lookout for him all the time.
9: Video of the rotund raccoon has gone viral. He has a typical raccoon mask of a face, but is much shorter than most raccoons, making his legs look long. He has short spine syndrome, which is a non-fatal rare deformity. It also happens to dogs. Jimothy has been recorded running through yards and walking across porches. Biologists say it's rare to see among wild animals because they have a more difficult time finding food, but that's something raccoons are very good at. I'm Brad Ford.
0: There you have it.
1: The things we find amusing, right? But it's the little things, it's the innocuous things, because there's big nasty things out there. So, Jimothy? Yeah.
0: So if Jimothy
1: enjoy
0: gets
1: your 15 minutes of fame, buddy.
0: So if I was Jimothy right now, and if you're out there listening, Jimothy, I want you to jump on the Victoria Clipper.
1: Oh.
0: Come on up. I'll meet you at customs. I'll try to get you through.
1: Get your passport.
0: Yep. And we'll put you out at Ship's Point, and you can enjoy one of the concerts at Ship's Point. And I,
1: we'll feed you some good crab.
0: Crab, fish. Mm-hmm. Like, we got some good stuff, right, in downtown Victoria.
1: We do, yeah.
0: That Jimothy would probably appreciate more than what he's got in Seattle.
1: Okay. Well, you've thrown down the gauntlet now. Jimothy on the boat. We got belugas overhead on a flight, and we got Jimothy taking the coho over. It's a slow news day, folks.
0: 6:47. Speaking of slow news days, here's Lisa with your news headlines.
1: What we would like to see move slower is some flames in parts of BC. Firefighters in the southeastern part of the province working hard to build containment lines between an out-of-control wildfire and the community of Kimberley. That entire city of more than 8,000 people is now under evacuation alert. Residents have been sitting on this evacuation alert for about a day now, preparing to leave at a moment's notice if given the okay to go. The BC Wildfire Service says they're using heavy equipment to build lines and block the fire that's burning just 10 kilometers west of town. The blaze is in steep terrain off a mountainside. It has grown to 6 square kilometers in size since first being detected on the weekend. It is among 87 active wildfires burning in BC, 32 considered out of control. There's been 6 new starts in the last 24 hours. So that's actually quite low, which is good news. We have no new fires on Vancouver Island in the last day as well. BC Highway Patrol curbing a new driver doing a 168 in a 120 zone. It was on the Coquihalla earlier this month. The officer stopped the new Honda Pilot on July 11th. The driver, a 21-year-old Williams Lake woman, only had a learner's license. And there was 5 people on board. $368 excessive speed fine coupled with the cost of the tow truck, 7-day impound, and at least 3 years of high-risk driver premiums, bringing her total bill close to $2,500. And have you seen that new photo that's circulating? It's an old photo, actually, of the FIFA World Cup. Topps Trading Card says that photo of Argentina's Lionel Messi holding Spain's Lamine Yamal as an infant will be issued as a one-of-one stadium club card. Messi was photographed with Yamal as part of the photo shoot for UNICEF while he was playing years ago in Barcelona. The current Inter-Miami star met the now 19-year-old future face of soccer in Sunday's World Cup final. This photo's crazy. The baby's having a bath. And mom is in the shot, too. These photos, you got to check it out. But a trading card? Why not? More money for soccer. That's your news to 650.
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0: 6:52 here at CFAX 1070. Checking your traffic situation. As Lisa said, things have cleared up nicely now on Highway 14 through Souk. You'd never know there was an accident earlier on, so that's great news. It's a little congestion as you get to West Shore Parkway on Highway 14. I'm guessing that's the residue. All the people that had to stop earlier now got to the West Shore Parkway approximately the same time, and I think that'll clear up on its own rather quickly. We also have the Trans-Canada getting slower after that little fender bender we mentioned earlier. So Trans-Canada starts to get slow just before you get to Thetis Lake Park. Victoria bound continues slow until you basically get past almost to the hospital, and then it clears up before you get to the hospital, and then we have that fender bender. It looks like it's not affecting traffic too much right now as on the Trans-Canada. It seems to be affecting Tillicum Road actually more than it is the Trans-Canada, but there is an accident there, and you're also seeing some residual through the Saanich Corridor, a little busy as you get towards Finlayson in particular. At the ferry terminal, the next available sailings at 7 o'clock, 43% available deck space.
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0: We love stats. These stats are really cool.
1: Yep.
0: So
1: stats are sexy. Do you know there's a Jimothy t-shirt?
0: Get out.
1: Yeah. Seattle's cashing in on this.
0: Why not?
1: It's actually pretty funny looking too. I'll post it.
0: Okay. So they did stats on the policing at the World Cup in Vancouver.
1: Okay, who behaved themselves and who didn't?
0: Right.
1: So interesting.
0: This encompasses June 11th to July 13th, mm-hmm. and the numbers were provided by Vancouver Police on Monday.
1: Okay.
0: How many police do you think were deployed each game day?
1: I would like to say a lot, which is a real ballpark, but they're giving the numbers afterwards because I tried to find out beforehand and everyone was very tight-lipped about it, understandably why. For each game?
0: Yes.
1: For the city?
0: Yeah.
1: 1,500?
0: Close, 1,300.
1: Oh, okay. I was just taking a stab at it. Okay.
0: There were 40 criminal code arrests over that time. So, you know, probably better than we expected. Breach of peace arrests, 109 of those.
1: Okay. Well, in layman's terms, what does that mean?
0: You know, disturbing the peace.
1: Okay.
0: Public intoxication arrests.
1: I expect that would be high.
0: 48.
1: Not as high as I expected.
0: Wow.
1: Double digits only. Yeah. Okay.
0: Yep.
1: So everybody behaved themselves.
0: I'm seeing that so far. Hmm. Total arrests in the Granville Entertainment District.
1: Okay.
0: 177. So that's where the streets blocked off, remember?
1: Right.
0: And
1: so there was total arrests. Okay.
0: So I actually observed a couple of those the day I was over there.
1: Arrests?
0: Yes.
1: Okay.
0: Because they had the police on horseback and they were taking care of a situation.
1: And what was the situation?
0: I didn't ascertain, but there was a certain individual they were interested in.
1: Okay.
0: Yes.
1: You couldn't tell why, though.
0: No.
1: Okay.
0: I did gawk like media people do. Right?
1: Is this a story?
0: Should I chase the ambulance?
1: we have no shame.
0: The number of foreign nationals arrested, just 16. So all the visitors that came, 16 got arrested.
1: Okay. That's low numbers, too, I'd like to see.
0: police drone flights. So this is when the police sent up a drone. They made good use of those drones.
1: Oh, drones have been a game changer for policing. We send them up. They send them up quite often now because it's a bird's eye view.
0: 811.
1: Really?
0: So they're gonna those little drone guys.
1: drone guys.
0: They're gonna need charging. They're gonna be in the charging platform for about a year, just to get back up to full steam.
1: Wow, that's a lot. Okay, a busy sky.
0: So it gets busier.
1: Okay.
0: Unauthorized civilian drone flights. 745.
1: Incidents?
0: Yes.
1: Seven.
0: In other words, remember they put the ban in place.
1: Yes, of course. Of course. For security reasons.
0: Yes. 745 people ignored the ban and got.
1: Because they wanted the shot.
0: Yeah.
1: Wild. That's incredible. To show how many people will go the distance and possibly lose their drone, which is pretty penny, just to have that Instagrammable moment.
0: It's the creme de la resistance.
1: Right.
0: 40 of those drones are no more.
1: Oh, they took them out completely?
0: Downed.
1: They shot down?
0: Remotely downed, it says.
1: Wow, that's a lot of money.
0: Some of those things are in.
1: Yeah, they're expensive.
0: Yeah, the good ones.
1: A drone with a camera is very expensive. Okay, so obviously maybe it's worth it.
0: So
1: for them, I don't know.
0: I found these numbers really enlightening. Like,
1: well, the numbers I expected were going to be high weren't. Like the total number of arrests for being intoxicated and being a problem were low in the 40s, right?
0: Yeah, 48.
1: But yet I did not expect so many people to put drones in the air just for that to be an influencer or to have that shot that someone else doesn't have and lose your drone as a result. Because if they had 700 incidents, they have probably tracked those drones.
0: Yeah, I think there'll be fallout for an extended period of time.
1: And I was taking a stab at the amount of policing. So you said approximately 1,300 police officers per game?
0: Yeah.
1: All things considered, I mean, it was sort of a condensed area that they had to police. But all things considered, we didn't have anything major go sideways.
0: No.
1: Which we've seen in other places, in other cities, in other events. So kudos to our police forces and everybody who contributed to keep us safe and keep people who were just going to see a game safe. You paid a lot of money to go see your game. Tickets were not cheap. Going there and staying there was not cheap. And people want to have a good time and not have any trouble. They made it happen.
0: They did. Congratulations to our law enforcement officials. That's the RCMP, Vancouver Police, the police that from the island that headed over there to help.
1: And like, fire emergency crews, too, paramedics.
0: All that stuff.
1: Yeah.
0: Thank you. Good job. You probably don't hear that enough from us. Coming up to 7 o'clock, Lisa's going to be back with your news update, top of the hour.
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0: 7:02 at CFAX 1070 in CTV Vancouver Island. It's Tuesday, July the 21st. Steve in for Ryan this week. Heat warning in effect for a good portion of the island today. Time for CFAX 1070 news. Here's Lisa Best.
1: Yeah, it's going to be 36 today and tomorrow in Port Alberni alone. Environment Canada and Climate Change Canada has issued those yellow heat warnings for a wide swath of east and inland Vancouver Island. Along the coastal areas is where it doesn't exist because the air conditioning, of course, is the big ocean we have around us, cools things off. The BC wildfire update has chilled a little, less than 100 active wildfires. We are down to 87 active wildfires, 32 still considered out of control, though, including that one that is encroaching on Kimberley. We have 6 new starts in the last 24 hours and no new fires at this point on Vancouver Island, so that's a bit of good news. The Thompson-Nicola Regional District issued an evacuation order for Downing Provincial Park, which is about 18 kilometers southwest of Clinton. That order includes the park campground. The same fire prompted the district to issue an alert for 38 addresses in the area. BC Wildfire Service says the so-called Pear Lake wildfire is burning out of control. It's about 30 hectares in size in that region. Fires in politics. Ontario Premier Doug Ford says he's frustrated listening to Donald Trump's terror threats to Canada over smoke. The American president recently told reporters that the fires are poisoning U.S. air and that maybe Canada should pay damages or face even more tariffs. Ford calls the remark, quote, a bunch of rubbish.
23: Maybe President Trump would offer his closest allies and friends some support rather than sit there and threaten tariffs.
1: Ford pointed out the Times of Canada sent help to the U.S. in the aftermath of Hurricane Helene in 2024 and, of course, helped out during last year's wildfires in California that took down parts of Palisades. Now the U.S. president again added, slapping an additional 50% tariff on very specific goods and products made in Canada.
24: The president now reigniting his trade war with one of America's largest trading partners. Now, the White House says these are meant as punishment in response to Canada's retaliatory tariffs on American products like cars and alcohol. A senior administration official saying this is meant to hold Canada accountable. So these tit-for-tat tariffs continue, but these new Trump tariffs won't go into effect for another 30 days.
1: This as the U.S. president issues a warning to Iran following the death of 3 American service members over the weekend. Trump says every time Iran kills an American soldier, they'll pay for the killing as many times over.
25: The administration is requesting nearly $70 billion to pay for this war, and Secretary Hegseth and the Joint Chiefs Chairman will be on the Hill to defend that request. They will also likely be asked about the injuries and fatalities.
1: And on the road, another recall. This one involves Ford products.
26: The National Highway Traffic Safety Administration says the switch for the easy entry, second row outer seats on certain Ford and Lincoln SUVs may stick. That could cause the seats to unlatch, tip, or slide unexpectedly, and it could possibly cause injuries. Included in the recall are 2020 through 26 Ford Explorers and 2020 through 27 Lincoln Aviators. The automaker will notify owners this month and again in January, telling them to take their vehicles to the dealer for a free repair. I'm Daria Albinger.
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0: 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See their flyer for details. Your weather forecast for Greater Victoria, clearing early this morning. It's going to be hazy out there. Humidex is going to make it feel like 31 here in Victoria. Up Island, especially Port Alberni and Nanaimo, it's going to feel a lot hotter than that. The actual regular temperature getting up into the 30s, mid-30s. A few clouds tonight and hazy, a low near 15, mainly sunny tomorrow. Hazy once again, a high near 28. Cloudy with a 30% chance of showers on Thursday with a high near 22. Right now in downtown Victoria, it's sitting at 14 degrees. The Blue Jays lose again. Remember last year? They were so good at home. Well, not this year. 7-1 the final from Sky Dome last night. Tampa Bay winning it. They'll take on the Rays again this evening. The Mariners will take on the Reds again tonight in Seattle. Seattle blanking Cincinnati 8-0 last night. Harbor Cats open a 3-game set with their brothers up the Malahat in Nanaimo tonight. That's a 6:35 first pitch. The Junior A Lacrosse playoffs continue today in Colwood. The Shamrocks hosting Port Coquitlam. That's a 5 o'clock start. The series tied at a game apiece. The NBA has reached the All-Star break. Toronto fell 109-83 to Vegas last night. And Spain's World Cup winning soccer team returned home. The crowd to greet them, a mere 2 million people or so.
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0: Coming up to 7:10 here at CFAX 1070. Now we have a little bit of an incident on Royal Oak Drive, close to the Pat Bay Highway, not quite there. Seems to be in the eastbound lanes of Royal Oak Drive, so some kind of a little fender bender kind of deal there. Still dealing with the fender bender as well. It appears to be affecting the Trans-Canada on Tillicum, and it's the Nanaimo-bound lanes that seem most affected, and of course Tillicum and Burnside a little congested in that area as an offshoot. On the markets, TSX up 95 points at 35,055. Dow Jones up 77 at 51,916. NASDAQ up 195 at 25,703. And the Canadian dollar down 7 basis points at 71 cents U.S.
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0: Have you ever thought, Lisa, about what you would do when you turn 105?
1: It's my long game, but no.
0: See, if I was 105,
1: yeah.
0: First of all, I couldn't believe that would happen.
1: Right? It's kind of like when you're young and you say, I'm 4 3/4 or I'm this and that. When you get to that age, it becomes bragging rights again. In the middle, we try to ignore it and go, oh, I'm 30-something, or I'm 40-something, or I'm 50-ish. But then when we get older, we do that again. And at 105, you're like, I'm 105 in 3 days. Because you're just so excited to be here, the same way a child is.
0: So I bring this up because there's a story.
1: It's shocker.
0: Steve does go down deep into the weeds to find this stuff.
1: We like weeds. Bring on the weeds.
0: So if I had my sanity and all those things, I'd just be looking
1: for... If you
0: were
1: lucid, yeah.
0: I'd be looking for an angel food cake. That's about it.
1: Something soft you could chew.
0: Exactly. That you can eat. There's different styles of eating for things like angel food cakes.
1: Of course.
0: But this guy turned 105.
1: Yes.
0: In Rochester, New York over the weekend. Mm-hmm. And you're never too old to live out your dreams, even when those dreams involve jumping out of a plane.
7: A 105-year-old Navy veteran in the Rochester, New York area ticked an item off his bucket list over the weekend, skydiving out of a plane. Spurgeon Butch Carlson did a tandem jump Sunday afternoon for his birthday. Last year, for his 104th, he did his first horseback ride with his 99-year-old brother.
1: What? Well, his name is Butch, okay? So I got to give him props for that.
0: I think he knows Chuck Norris.
1: I mean, at this age, I don't bounce. But at 105, you just don't bounce. And so horseback riding last year with his 99-year-old brother.
0: Correct.
1: Yeah, I'm still unpacking this, obviously. But good for Butch.
0: Right?
1: You're only as old as you feel. I mean, sometimes I feel 105, but most days feel younger. Don't you feel younger most days than you actually are when you get to a certain age?
0: I've made a point of trying not to act my age.
1: Well,
0: that's one of my goals in life I've set for myself.
1: You just stay immature.
0: Yes. This is why little things amuse me still.
1: Well, that
0: because I don't act my age.
1: But that's looking at the world with eyes of wonder, right? If you can keep your sense of curiosity about you, you keep young. You have to stay curious about the world. And I have relatives in their 90s that will attest to that. Have faith and stay curious. A friend of mine's father turned 96 on Sunday. He wanted a pizza.
0: Aw,
1: and
0: that's nice.
1: And when you said the angel food cake, I thought, yeah. So happy birthday, Mr. Stone.
0: So, yeah. Spurgeon Butch Carlson doing the tandem jump.
1: His brother didn't go with him this one.
0: Yeah, well, he's 100 now.
1: That's crazy. Good for him.
0: Also, if you're looking for a donor and you're looking for good genes, I think maybe Butch might be a good choice. Because you've got age, you got strength, he was in the Navy. Like,
1: okay,
0: that's a solid background.
1: All right,
0: for a potential dad.
1: Oh, what?
0: I'm just saying.
1: That's an interesting set of weeds to go into. Okay. Look at the time.
0: Yeah, 7:15. Time for your news headlines.
1: It's going to be hot, and BC Hydro keeping a watch on how much power we're sucking from the grid, warning power usage this week could hit its highest levels ever for the summer. And Nanaimo is going to be 32. So is Duncan today. Port Alberni, 36. Greater Victoria area, a little cooler, but still warm, warm in the interior. Expected in the BC interior as well. The utility says consumption this week could range between 8,200 and 8,800 megawatts. Environment Canada already issued those heat warnings into Thursday for many areas. Even Whistler is under that heat warning, the highs reaching 33 Celsius, 36 Celsius in some communities. On the East Coast, Canada's premiers are gathering today in Charlottetown for their annual two-day Council of the Federation meeting ahead of the First Minister's meeting Thursday with the Prime Minister. Domestic trade, major infrastructure projects expected to be top of agenda prior to the tariff announcement yesterday by the Trump administration. Seven premiers said they were keen to strengthen Canada's position on the global economic stage. U.S. President announcing now he's slapping a 50% tariff on a broad range of Canadian goods, everything from honey to hockey sticks, as punishment for what the White House calls Canada's retaliatory and discriminatory treatment of U.S. alcohol, auto, and dairy products. And in northeastern BC, a new orchard could play a key role for First Nations-led efforts to reclaim industrial sites across the region. The native plant orchard near Fort St. John was unveiled last week by the Blueberry First Nations, which says the garden will eventually produce 1.7 million seedlings, which can be sold to industry partners and used to restore a healthy forest system. Sherry Dominic says the garden grew out of an agreement 3 years ago with the province after a court found BC had infringed on local treaty rights through industrial development. The nation estimates the territory in northeastern BC has about 8,000 abandoned well sites, which will require 850 million trees and native plants to restore it. And that's your news to 717.
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0: 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Couple of fender benders on the highways around Greater Victoria at this hour. One at the TransCanada and Telecom. It's just minorly impacting traffic at this point, and I see Telecom's getting a lot better underneath it, so I think that's pretty much under control. We also have another fender bender up at Royal Oak Drive, just off the Pat Bay Highway. Minor backup there as well, but so far, so good in terms of really big impacts on traffic. The Trans-Canada Victoria bound slow as you approach Thetis Lake Regional Park. It stays slow until you get past Island Highway, then improves. Things are improving on the Island Highway through View Royal at this hour. So not a lot of major obstructions to your trip. Next available sailing out of Swartz Bay is at 8 o'clock this morning. It has 42% available deck space.
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0: A local initiative led by Merry Maids continues the late Matt Tanner's legacy of community service through Project Peanut Butter, which just saw more than 1,200 jars donated to the Mustard Seed. Matt founded the project in 2014, passed away in 2021 at age 36 after a brainstem stroke. But his father, Scott, owns Merry Maids, and he's joining us now as the tradition carries on. Good morning, Scott. Thanks for joining us.
18: Good morning, Steve. Thanks for having me, and what a beautiful morning.
0: There you go. I love the positivity. Tell us about Project Peanut Butter and how it came to be and how it works.
18: Okay. My son, Matt, came to work for Merry Maids in 2012. And during that period, Matt's the kind of guy that he always wanted to help people. So he would, he was leaving Calgary once when he went to school at State. And it was wintertime and he saw a person on the street who didn't have a coat, didn't have decent boots on. So he gave him his coat, gave him his boots and said, you know, here's something good, nice to do. So that was just kind of the way Matt is or was. And he started project. He looked at different things like SPCA, bottle drives, food drives, etc. Then he fell onto Project Peanut Butter, which he is kind of his brainchild. And so he started that in 2014. And then one of his buddies, Max Young, who owns For Good Measure, they went to play school together at Goosey Gander. And Max was making some peanut butter. So Max says, well, gee, I can make peanut butter. And Max says, well, great, let's just get this going. So that's how it started. And the purpose of it was to provide protein for children during the summer months when the school programs are shut down. And it's been a great success. One of Matt's goals was to provide enough peanut butter for the Mustard Seed for a year. And our record was in 2022, we raised over $22,000 and 3,000 jars of peanut butter. So we're just trying to keep Matt's legacy alive and give back to our community that's been so great to us.
0: This is actually a great story that shows that one person, and in this case your son, and now that you are continuing on along with his brother, can make a difference.
18: Yeah, absolutely. And the really, I think the cool part of this is it's really easy to play. It's not like we're saying, you know, give us thousands of dollars or give us a couple of jars of peanut butter. Now, if you had thousands of dollars, please go on Merry Maids' website, go to the bottom of the first page, and there's a peanut butter heart on the bottom of the page where you can donate. And it starts off at like $5. So we're not looking for a whole bunch of money, but if you got some, give us some. Thank you.
0: It must be kind of, I don't want to get too down into, you know, personal stuff, but to see your son's legacy continue even after he's no longer with us.
18: Yeah, it's one of those ones that it's like, it's difficult to do.
0: I'll bet.
18: Yeah, it's difficult to do, but it's a great. This is difficult some emotionally, but it's good for you emotionally too. Matter of fact, today would have been Matt's birthday. He would have been 42.
0: Wow.
18: So it brings him alive, and it's just fabulous. It's a great way to remember Matt, and also a great way to serve her community.
0: Wow, that is the ultimate tribute, and I'm a little choked up too just hearing you talk about it, because I think we all have heard the story of there's nothing worse on a parent than having to bury their child. And there's nothing been worse from my personal thing than having to say goodbye to my dad. So I think we all can empathize with you, and we appreciate the way you've channeled this into something very, very needed and the best tribute you could possibly give. I want you to get back to Feud Insecurity, because I know Santa's Anonymous, and we've got a 50-50 draw going on right now. And
18: yes.
0: Part of the reason we're doing it is because, just like you are, the off-season. So kids don't get some of the benefits when they're not going to school every day around food security. Talk about how important it is for efforts like Project Peanut Butter and what we're doing here at Santa's Anonymous to get kids through the summer.
18: Well, I think it's so important. You know, kids need good food. They need nutrition. They need protein. But it's not just the kids. It's also the family. The shocking thing to me is that, if my numbers are right, the mustard seed services 65,000 people a month. But if you look at that, that's about 15% of the population of Victoria. And that's shocking, I find. So it doesn't take much, just the effort to participate and, so to me, this is the beauty of Project Peanut Butter. It's just a jar of peanut butter. It's not a big, huge thing, but everyone can participate if they want to, if they can take the time, or not take the time, if they took the time to play. It's just an easy play, and it's so important for our community.
0: If people are hearing about this project for the first time and saying, I want to help Matt, I want to help the mustard seed, I've got a jar of peanut butter ready to go, what can they do with it?
18: Well, they can drop it off at Max's stores. He has two stores, one on Niagara Street and one in Cordova, Cadboro Bay, for good measure. And also, Ian Stone has been a long-term sponsor at Uplands Golf Course. He's the pro there, and he has Ian Stone Golf Shop. Also, can drop it off at the Mustard Seed on Queen Street or on Oak Bay Avenue and Chamberlain Street, where his Mary Maid's office is. Or also, as I said earlier, just go on the webpage, marymaidsvictoria.com, and at the bottom of the first page, there's a tarp. You can make a financial donation there.
0: I want to thank you for, first of all, being brave enough to talk about this on the radio in a very public way. And thank you for your efforts. And thank you for your son. He made a difference in his community, and that's the finest tribute anybody can have. Have a great day.
18: Thank you, Stephen. Thank you for including us on your program. Very much appreciated.
0: Project Peanut Butter.
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0: Good morning. If you're watching on CTV Vancouver Island or listening on CFAX 1070, 7:30 on Tuesday, July the 21st, there's a heat warning in effect for a good portion of the island today. 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
1: Yes, it's going to get warm out. In fact, Port Alberni is going to be 36 today, and tomorrow looks like Nanaimo 32, Duncan as well. A little chillier, as we call it, in Greater Victoria. Victoria expected to be 27, 28 today. So yes, warm everywhere with that yellow heat warning now extended throughout the next 3 to 4 days. The BC Wildfire Update has 87 active fires, 32 considered out of control. 6 new starts in the last 24 hours, and there's no new fires burning on Vancouver Island, so that's good news. We do have smoke infiltrating our air again. It looks like around the 2 o'clock hour is when it may be thickest. Conservation officers are sharing details on wildlife encounters. One up island last weekend, two hikers with off-leash dogs were using the trails near Bevan Wetlands near Cumberland on Sunday afternoon while attempting to recall their dogs from dense bushes. The hikers instead found a black bear family. One hiker was injured by an adult bear. The person later released from a hospital. Now, conservation investigators determined that the bear was acting in self-defense or defending its young, so no effort will be made to search for and capture them. Warning signs have been posted along those trails to warn humans. Conservation officers will continue to monitor the bear activity in the area, but they say it's a good idea to keep your dog leashed while in wild areas. From that to the water, Marineland has begun relocating whale

0: On one flight. That flight expected to last an hour at most. The first stop Chicago, then a longer jaunt on to Texas. Stats are in on policing at the World Cup in Vancouver between June and last weekend. The Vancouver Police Department has released arrest numbers for the FIFA Fan Fest in East Vancouver, BC Place, and the Granville Entertainment District. They say up to 1,300 police officers on site during each game day, with 811 police drone flights. However, the sky was busier than that. There were 745 unauthorized civilian drone flights. 40 drones were downed remotely. A total of 177 arrests in the Granville Entertainment District. There were 40 criminal code arrests, 109 breach of peace arrests, and 48 for public intoxication. But overall, it seems visitors, by and large, behave themselves. Vancouver police say only 16 foreign nationals were arrested during the games. The U.S. president slapping an additional 50% tariff on certain products from Canada. The White House says the tariffs are punishment for Canada's, quote, discriminatory treatment of American cars, alcohol, and dairy.
1: The list of affected Canadian products is wide-ranging. Dairy products, alcohol, and honey, along with a range of other grocery items. Also construction materials, clothing, furniture, and electronics. Prime Minister Mark Carney says the tariffs violate the free trade agreement between the U.S., Mexico, and Canada.
0: We're learning about an intense competition among the makers of the popular weight loss drugs that spilled over into a courtroom. This is in New Jersey.
2: With so many people using the drugs, it's a bold claim to make.
3: People using Zepbound lost an average of 50 pounds compared to an average of 33 pounds with the Wegovy injection.
2: And one that the maker of Wegovy says is misleading. Novo Nordisk claims that Eli Lilly is using data based on the highest dose of Zepbound versus the lowest dose of Wegovy. The Danish drug maker wants a court to order Lilly to pull the ads and to issue what it calls corrective advertising. Jim Ryan, ABC News.
0: And if you eat vegetables or fruit, you're probably keeping a watch of sorts on cyclosporiasis. There's still no definite confirmation of the source of that outbreak in the U.S. that has sickened thousands of people across several states. The FDA in the U.S. says its investigation has led them to lettuce supplied by a farm, Taylor Farms, sourced from Mexico. The farm supplies supermarkets, fast food restaurants, and even Cisco, which distributes to schools and hospitals in the U.S. The parasitic illness causes severe gastrointestinal symptoms and has to be treated by antibiotics.
4: The company has now voluntarily recalled nearly three dozen of its iceberg lettuce products in 27 states, saying overnight that we are no longer sourcing iceberg lettuce grown in central Mexico for the remainder of the growing season. And it adds that it has experts on site investigating all potential sources of contamination.
0: So with that recall, it'll make food even more expensive here in the U.S. for sure. That's your news to 736.
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0: 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We're asking, since this is National Drowning Prevention Week, do you know how to swim? 30% say, yes, they're a pro on the water. 61% have some skill, maybe dog paddle, and 9% cannot swim. 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
9: Thank you, Lisa. I thought we'd do a little different weather. This is the weather forecast for Port Alberni for today. Mainly sunny, hazy, with a high near 36. The humidex, 39. The UV index 9 are very high. Few clouds tonight and hazy, low down to 13. Tomorrow, a mix of sun and cloud, hazy, with a high near 36. The humidex

0: down a grade to 38. And the outlook for Thursday, a mix of sun and cloud and a high near 29. Right now in Port Alberni, it's 14 degrees. Checking your sports. Well, we got some local sports of significance tonight. The Junior A lacrosse playoffs continue in Colwood. The Junior A Shamrocks hosting POCO. That's short for Port Coquitlam. I like that, POCO. At 5 o'clock, series tied at a game apiece. Harbor Cats are on the road. They're up island in Nanaimo tonight to take on the Night Owls. That's a 6:35 first pitch. And if you've never been to that stadium in Nanaimo, very, very nice. Classy, even. A really nice little baseball stadium. A Canadian researcher helping soccer players navigate pregnancy without leaving the game.
1: University of Alberta Professor Margie Davenport helped create new FIFA decision guides for pregnant and postpartum athletes. The guides help players assess their health, including mental and pelvic health and fear of movement before planning training. Players can use the guides with their doctors, coaches, and support staff to safely modify their training sessions. Davenport says the guides avoid fixed timelines because pregnancy and postpartum recovery can change from day to day. She's now working with five other sports federations, including the Women's Tennis Association, to adapt the guides for other sports. Karen Rebo, The Canadian Press.
0: And that's sports.
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0: 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The one you're going to be squeezed on is the 4 o'clock sailing out of Sports Bay for the mainland. It just has 4% available. All the rest of the sailings are in pretty good shape at this hour. On the highways, we've had a couple of minor collisions in Victoria. It looks like they've been able to, it's still a little slow, going Telecom by the Trans-Canada there where we had that incident earlier. And looking at how it's impacting Telecom, yeah, it's still a minor delay on Telecom and a minor delay on the Trans-Canada as you get to Telecom. It's also affecting the Burnside Road Telecom intersection particularly as well. Trans-Canada, Victoria bound, slow right from Langford till you get to the curve, and then it improves greatly after that. Up at Royal Oak, checking the traffic situation there. That fender bender seems to have been moved, and things are starting to flow nicely up there. On the markets, the TSX up 220 points at 35,180. The Dow Jones up 311 at 52,150. And the NASDAQ up 228 at 25,736. The Canadian dollar down 13 basis points at 71 cents U.S.
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0: We love texts from our listeners at 7:10:10. I thought we would go through some of them that have accumulated today. Hats off to Lisa. LOL, look at the time. That was Steve going off on one of his tangents at 7:15, and Lisa saving it. Have a wonder-filled day. With regards to our 105-year-old sky jumper.
3: Yes.
0: What a sissy using a parachute.
3: Well, at that age, you're kind of thinking, maybe. I don't know. I've never been 105, so.
0: We ran a series on Jimothy.
3: Yes.
0: I love Jimothy, and Jimothy's capitalized.
3: Well, so I went down the hallway, and Scott Cunningham from CTV says to me, T-shirt for Jimothy. That's the least of it. So then I looked.
0: No.
3: Everything. Stickers, mugs, Jimothy hoodies. You can get Jimothy put on anything. Jimothy tattoos. I'm kidding. There's no tattoo yet. Maybe there would be, though. Yes, Jimothy has become quite the thing. And I don't think he's going to get any of the profits. Maybe they'll give it to Wild Ark or something or whatever Seattle has. Because it's rodent kind of raccoon. What do we call him? Freak of nature?
0: I don't think rodent's the right.
3: Okay. Anyways, he's a bit strange.
0: Yes.
3: And on the West Coast, we like our strange and weird. So, Jimothy rocks. He's got his own Twitter page.
0: He's got a Twitter account? You found it?
3: No. I'm not sure. Just putting that out there. Don't you remember the cobra in New York City? Years ago, a cobra got loose in New York City?
0: Yes, I do actually.
3: And they created a Twitter page for it. I thought that was the funniest thing. So.
0: The creativity that comes out with these things is outstanding.
3: I know. That's the best part of it. So the Jimothy t-shirts are pretty funny because this little raccoon looks so weird. It's like he's been smooshed.
0: Again, I'm just saying, it's, put him on the clipper. Bring him up here.
3: Bring him up here on tour.
0: Yep.
3: The on tour.
0: Where would be the best place for him to visit?
3: Beacon Hill? The petting zoo?
0: You know, he would love the park.
3: Probably.
0: You know, could you imagine him going face to face with the peacocks?
3: That would be worth a t-shirt, yeah.
0: Yep. Yep. Then you could
3: trading card.
0: Maybe the peacock would see its own reflection in Jimothy's eyes. And then we'd have an incident.
3: There we go again. Look, it's 7:45.
0: Here's Lisa with your news headlines.
3: Got a wedding to go to this year. I'm already hearing it around the office. RSVPing to a wedding can quickly become a budget of its own, from bachelor or bachelorette parties, destination weddings, outfits, travel, the wedding gift. BMO was asking in a recent poll, what's costing you? Wedding stress is a big thing. 40% of Canadians say attending weddings for friends and family is a major source of financial stress. On average, wedding guests can expect to spend $1,530 just to attend the nuptials. $577 put aside for travel and accommodations, clothing and attire, $466 food and drinks, $381 the gift itself, $370 and other out of pocket expenses were over $400. 49% of millennials were most stressed by the cost, followed by Gen Xers, Gen Zs, and Boomers. 30% didn't care so much because they've been down that wedding road before. A union representing the nurses here in this province says the number of reported cases of intimidation and coercion from management has risen to more than 5,200 since job action started earlier this month. The BC Nurses Union held a rally in front of Kelowna General yesterday, calling for an end to alleged intimidation tactics by the Regional Health Authority. A similar rally took place last week in Prince George as mediated talks between the nurses and their employers are adjourned until later today. Employers have said they are not directing employees to perform work outside of their roles and obligations. And BC Hydro says power usage this week could be peaking, highest levels ever in the summer as warm temperatures persist. The power utility says consumption this week could range from 82 to 8,800 megawatts, depending how warm it actually gets. Here on the island, we're looking at Port Alberni to hit 36 today and tomorrow. Environment Canada also issuing heat warnings for a vast swath of Vancouver Island, Sunshine Coast, even Whistler's under this. The current all-time peak summer usage, 8,600 megawatts. That was recorded last August. That's your news to 747.
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0: First of all, thanks to a listener who obviously pulled off to the side of the road and texted me, so thank you very much. Just drove through Tillicum and the Trans-Canada Highway, no delays really. So that's good news. However, on the Trans-Canada, Victoria bound, it is backed up right from Mill Hill Regional Park all the way to the curve. Then it improves a whole bunch. Things a little congested in the downtown core, especially around Finlayson and Douglas. And all those problems on Royal Oak have been solved. Traffic's a little busy on the Path Bay Highway in certain sections, especially around Elk Beaver Lake Regional Park in particular. At the ferry terminal, the next available sailing out of Swartz Bay comes up at 8 o'clock. It has 28% available deck space, and the sailing after that at 9 o'clock has 35%. And departures at the airport, everything on time except for one Air Canada flight. It's only running about 10 minutes late. That's Air Canada 1900 to Toronto, scheduled to take off at 12:05, now delayed till 12:15.
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0: Joining us now on the line, a familiar voice here on CFAX 1070. You can hear him with Josh and Jade weekly as well. And, of course, we are talking about political science instructor at Camosun College, Dan Reeve. Good morning, Dan. Thanks for joining us.
15: Good morning, Steve. Good to be here.
0: Well, you know, I wish it was under better circumstances. I'm not going to lie.
15: Yeah. I feel like I've heard this before. But go ahead.
0: I wanted to take a little different tact with this because So yesterday I listened to an interview done with the Republican candidate for governor in Michigan. Mm-hmm. His name's John James, and now he's a congressperson, and he wants to be governor because it's kind of a wide-open governor's race in Michigan. So he was on WJR Detroit, and he did about a 10-minute interview about the smoke and all this stuff and Canada's sovereignty, and if you're a real serious country, you got to take care of your smoke, all that stuff. Yeah. And I'm just wondering – I don't think this is about smoke as a thing. So it's about other stuff. Why has politics kind of lowered it down to let's just throw stuff out there and divert attention and do all that stuff instead of governing countries?
15: Yeah, so not to belabor the pun, but it's so clearly a smoke screen. This is a major terror threat. Like, if this were to go through, and this is, you know, part of the kind of laughter in my voice, is we've seen these threats so many times from Trump that it's on the one hand, it's a terrifying threat. The extension of 50% tariffs is a real serious issue. On the other hand, is this just gesturing, posturing? And what is the there's very little economic logic that you can construe from it, other than this is like the bully walking into the room and throwing someone against the locker. If that even is going to work. But the idea that this is how we conduct politics, and a couple of the premiers noted it yesterday, the United States has been losing friends in the last 18 months at a record rate. And this is what it does to one of its last long-term friends, is basically threaten it again. One wonders why, who is in Trump's ear, who's putting this message that right now, and we're months away from the midterm. The next political theater is the midterm election where that governor is running, and that's at the beginning of November. So where is the timing for this theater? It's truly a mystery.
0: Yeah, and it goes to another level. So I actually, I'm such a political geek, I'm going to confess I did this. So I went and found the bill that Senator Moreno from Ohio is putting forward to take us to task. And one of the clauses in it basically says we're going to sanction people that are part of the firefighting infrastructure in Canada because they're not doing a good enough job. So they can't come into the U.S. And we're talking about people like somebody that would work for the BC Wildfire Service would be affected by this. So, and to me, why I thought that was so amazing that we've gotten down to that level is if you had another fire in California, the people that would go down to help you deal with it couldn't get across the border because you've got this bill in place.
15: It shows you, in other times, the United States and Canada have been willing to help each other out as good neighbors would in times of crisis. If they were really that upset about the forest fires, they're preeminently the ones they're most interested in, the ones that are in Ontario, but there are forest fires, of course, across the whole country right now, is they would help. As opposed to blame, as opposed to make it this great theater, they would offer real assistance. But instead, Trump has used this as a weaponization of complaints. And I thought that the timing of the most recent round of tariff punch, it falls right after the World Cup's ended. People have kind of leaving, going home. The attention's no longer on, you know, the United States and its little junior partners, Canada and Mexico. And now he throws down this. And I think, and again, I don't want to belabor the pun, but this feels like just a political exercise that has very little to do with smoke. And honestly, if you want to take a step back, Trump and the Trump regime has whatever steps the United States had meant to reduce global warming, carbon emissions, they have essentially retracted and gone the other way. And so forest fires, not to get too distracted by this, their increase in the last 40 years is pretty clearly, the number of intense forest fires across Canada is clearly on the up, and that was predicted long ago around what would happen with global warming. And the Trump regime has nothing to say about that.
0: The other interesting thing I noticed today, because remember the first time we got these tariff threats under the Trudeau administration, the markets went a little blitzo over them, right? TSX and everything like that. Right now, the TSX is up 231 points. Okay. And, you know, I know facts shouldn't get in the way of politics, but sometimes they do.
15: Right, right. Our markets.
0: Our markets have figured it out that this, the back and forth on the markets that used to happen every time one of these threats was issued does not happen anymore.
15: Yeah. I think that there's, so many Canadians, I think there's a fatigue with this behavior. markets like security, markets like consistency. They like rule-based systems where they can figure out what the rules are and then work within them. I mean, that's the ideal anyway. And this idea that with Trump, like the rules around the Kushner agreement, the rules around trade, these are all being tossed out. And I think that the markets are just exhausted by these continuous threats, and the TACO syndrome makes this giant threat, this overwhelming threat, and then inevitably retreats from it. You'll notice that the language of the threats is 30 days out. And I think it leads us to, like, what do we do next? What does Canada do next in terms of what do they really want out of this, if they want anything, and how do we respond in a way that's best for Canada?
0: Thanks for joining us again and breaking this down. I wish we had better things to talk about than this, but that's the way, as Mr. Carney says, the world is the way it is, not the way we wish it is. Thanks, Dan.
15: Yeah. You're very welcome, and thanks for bringing me on.
0: Dan Reeves from Camosun College.
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0: Good morning, Vancouver Island. It is Tuesday, the 21st. Yes, we're a month into summer. As of today, weather forecast, it's very summery, like hot summer. Especially up island. We'll give you the Nanaimo forecast after the news. Here's Lisa Best.
3: Thanks, Stephen. Good morning. Nanaimo RCMP have a 21-year-old man in custody in connection with a murder investigation last fall. RCMP say 65-year-old Sherry Shelley was reported missing on November 14th. She was later found dead. The BC Prosecution Service has approved charges of second-degree murder and indignity to human remains against Cameron Compton. Compton currently is in custody. He's to make a court appearance today. Environment Canada and Environment Canada Climate Change has issued a yellow heat warning for a wide swath of east and inland Vancouver Island. Port Alberni alone expected to reach 36 Celsius today and tomorrow, feeling much warmer with the humidity close to 40. Nanaimo, Duncan 32 today, Victoria 27 and 28 tomorrow. Environment Canada issuing heat warnings lasting into Thursday for other areas too, including the Sunshine Coast, Howe Sound, even Whistler. BC Hydro says peak power usage this week could hit its highest levels for the summer. The power utility says consumption this week could reach 8,800 megawatts, depending on how warm it gets. The all-time high so far was last August when we reached 8,600 megawatts. Across the province, the BC wildfire update, 87 fires, 32 considered out of control, 6 new starts in the last 24 hours. There's no new fires currently on Vancouver Island in the last 24 hours, so there's a sliver of good heat, of good news, except we do have smoke infiltrating our region again today. You may find it more prominent around mid-afternoon between the 1 and 2 o'clock timeline. Canadian Premier is convening in Prince Edward Island today. Domestic trade, major infrastructure projects, and of course, this new spate of tariffs will be high on the agenda.
1: The annual meeting of provincial and territorial leaders runs in Charlottetown until Wednesday, ahead of a Thursday meeting between the premiers and Prime Minister Mark Carney. Trade barriers and major projects are expected to be a big focus as leaders look for ways to shield Canada's economy from global instability. Dalhousie University political scientist Laurie Turnbull says Carney has struck major project deals with large provinces, and these meetings may be a chance for premiers from smaller jurisdictions to push the PM for similar support. Karen Rebo, the Canadian Press.
3: The federal government says it's referring the Robert Banks Terminal 2 expansion for the Major Projects Office for potential fast-tracking. The expansion would see container volume increase dramatically in the Delta region, but that port has a long-standing concern over port-based crime. The city has tapped former RCMP Commissioner Peter German to produce a report on port policing. That was back in 2023. He says the issues raised in that report remain unresolved.
17: I don't think anything has changed that would cause me to alter the recommendations, which really was concern for contraband coming in and going out, the lack of port police, and limited security clearances considering the number of employees. So the various issues that we highlighted, I suspect they are still there.
3: Delta Mayor George Harvey says ports elsewhere in the world have adopted technologies that can scan container traffic without slowing down operation. But Canada's ports have not yet kept pace. In the air, Ottawa widely expected to announce today it will join a next-generation fighter jet program run by the UK, Japan, and Italy.
19: Canada is expected to join the international fighter jet program as an observer, gaining access to sensitive information without becoming a full participant. Defence Minister David McGuinty will announce the move today in the United Kingdom. The partnership between Britain, Italy, and Japan aims to replace Japan's F-2 jets and Eurofighter Typhoons. Experts say questions remain about whether Canada could eventually join and under what terms. Meanwhile, Ottawa's review of its F-35 purchase continues after more than a year amid ongoing trade tensions with the United States. David Augustine, The Canadian Press.
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3: 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This is National Drowning Prevention Week, so we're asking, do you know how to swim? 30% say they're a pro in the water, 61% have some skills, 9% admit they cannot swim. 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
0: In our never-ending quest for information, Jimothy does have a Twitter page.
3: And I was joking. I hadn't even looked.
0: Jimothy on X.
3: Oh, my.
0: This is Jimothy, just a wild raccoon living his quiet life, resting on a sunlit branch. No filters, no edits, just pure nature doing what it does best. Look at him. One paw stretched out, completely relaxed.
3: Wow.
0: Whiskers catching the light, eyes half closed in contentment. In that moment, he looks so peaceful and so at home in his world. We often rush through life, but Jimothy reminds us to slow down. He doesn't chase cloud or trends. He climbs his tree, finds a comfortable spot, and simply enjoys the warmth of the sun and the rustle of the leaves.
3: We are waxing poetic about a raccoon. A compact one. Okay?
0: Okay.
3: Yeah?
0: All right.
3: It's, you know, it's the West Coast. It's our joy.
0: Jimothy, over in Seattle, if you're listening, give us a call. We'll get you on the show. you've struck a nerve with the listeners. A nerve. They want to give you a big hug, Jimothy. That's what they really want to do. They want to give you a hug.
3: The Jimothy kind of summer.
0: Yes.
3: Just rest on a tree branch. Enjoy the sunlight.
0: Your Nanaimo forecast is a little concerning.
3: Yeah, it's a bit warm.
0: So we're reading forecasts from around the island this morning because there is quite a difference. Here's your Nanaimo forecast. Clearing early this morning, hazy, high 32, humidex 37, UV index 9 or high. A few clouds and hazy, low down to 16 tonight. Mainly sunny again tomorrow. Hazy once again and a high near 32. A mix of sun and cloud for Thursday with a high near 25. Right now, already at Nanaimo Airport, 22 degrees.
3: Wow. Okay. We're getting up there.
0: Getting up there.
3: Go easy and stay out of the midday sun. Correct. What do they say? Mad dogs and Englishmen in the midday sun? I see people running in the heat. It's like, oh, it's so hard on your body. But to each their own. But yeah, take a siesta. We'll write you a note.
0: Exactly. Mm-hmm. In sports, WNBA has now reached the All-Star break. The Temple lost their last game before the break, 109-83 to Vegas last night. They were down on players once again. Spain's World Cup winning soccer team returned home to an estimated crowd of 2 million people yesterday. Blue Jays lost 7-1 to Tampa Bay, and the Mariners blanked Cincinnati 8-0.
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0: Checking your traffic situation at this hour. The Trans-Canada is still slow, basically from Island Highway till the curve picks up nicely after that. I don't see a lot of other major delays around the region. The next available swelling out of Swartz Bay is at 9 o'clock. There's 37% available deck space on it. On the markets, the TSX up 192 points at 35,152. The Dow Jones up 242 at 52,081. The NASDAQ up 282 at 25,790. And the Canadian dollar down 12 basis points at 71 cents U.S.
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0: Coming up to 8:12 here on CFAX 1070. You know what today is, Lisa?
3: Oh, you're going to tell me. We're sitting down waiting.
0: You're going to be so glad to have Ryan back next week.
3: I don't know. It's been wildly entertaining.
0: That's my job. And
3: you do good work.
0: And a couple people have thrown in comments today that Claire has passed along to me. Much appreciated. Yeah. It does make a difference in my day. We have a big foodie national day today.
3: What?
0: Yes. Hope you wore those stretchy pants, though.
7: Today's national day is better than your birthday, better than the 4th of July, even better than Christmas. Today is National Junk Food Day. It's a one-day pass from sensible eating. So go ahead, eat the burger, load up on fries, chips, how about some pizza, and then move on to dessert. Because it's a national day, and you need to support that. But do stay within some control, as National Antacid Day isn't until December 30th. I'm Bree Tennis.
3: Okay. So it begs the question, what's your cheat food?
0: Ooh.
3: Right? What's the food that you're like, oh, all right, it's going to be a lot of calories. It's going to be a lot of bad stuff for me. So
0: I think it's switched around depending on what part of the country I've lived in at that particular time.
3: That makes sense.
0: It certainly was lobster rolls in particular when I lived in Nova Scotia, New Brunswick.
3: Those sound like they should be good for you.
0: You know who did really good lobster rolls? You're never going to believe this.
3: Probably not.
0: McDonald's.
3: Really?
0: And they
3: on
0: bring
3: the East
0: it,
3: Coast?
0: Yes. They would bring it out every year during lobster season.
3: Okay.
0: They wouldn't run it all year long. It's sort of like
3: a treat.
0: Kind of like the McRib, only on an Atlantic scale.
3: Those things scare me, but let's move on.
0: But yes, I would certainly, a lobster roll is underrated a food experience.
3: So that's over there. What about here?
0: I really like fish here.
3: Your cheat food, though. Fish is healthy. We're talking about the bad food. Something you know is bad for you, but it's your cheat food.
0: In Victoria.
3: Really? Well, it doesn't have to be, it could be just fries or something. What about pizza?
0: No.
3: You want to be more creative than that.
0: Can I tell you how bad pizza is in Alberta? Oh, my. Just not good.
3: What?
0: Alberta pizza. Just
3: it's getting no. bad. What? Oh. How do you get pizza wrong? That's like burning your french fries. How do you get that wrong?
0: I have no explanation. I was so glad to get to BC after my pizza experiences in Alberta.
3: Don't they do gourmet pizzas there?
0: They do some creative stuff. I agree. But it's just,
3: hopefully
0: it wasn't good.
3: You don't have Alberta's list.
0: It wasn't good.
3: Okay. Mine is yam fries. Sweet potato fries.
0: Really?
3: Love those.
0: Why?
3: I just like the flavor and the texture because they're sweet. But then you put the chipotle mayo with them.
0: Ooh, you went to the chipotle mayo.
3: And then you do a hoisin dark matter with it. And you got it. That's a meal. I mean, the hoisin dark matter is a meal in itself, but. Well, there is the Herald Street Brew Pub makes something called the Spruce Tip. It's a pale ale. I've been trying to get my hands on it. Shouldn't tell you. they sold it to me at the Oak Bay Night Market. I bought a 4-pack. Oh, that tastes delicious. I'll take it home. Amazing beer. Absolutely amazing beer. And I called. She said, we won't have it until Monday. Didn't get a chance to go yesterday. Got to go today. So the port and can for you while you wait. It is nectar of the gods. And I don't have to say anything, but for craft beers here on the island and the things that we can come up with that are unique to the season, like you say, the lobster rolls, even though it was McDonald's, the lobster rolls, it's a seasonal thing. The seasonal beers, the craft beers that they do just a smattering of every year, you gotta try them. And get them while they're hot because then the season is over and it's gone.
0: The sour beers on this island, well done.
3: You like the sour beers?
0: I really do.
3: Okay.
0: There's a lot of creativity goes into those. I had one up in Comox they have that brewery place.
3: Yes. Oh, yes.
0: Oh, that hit the spot.
3: Cumberland's got a good one, too. I mean, every community, it's kind of like Scotland, but not with the scotch. It's with the beer. We pride ourselves in doing the smallest. What if I only made 2 bottles of this, so get them while they're on. I love that. Having the least amount, so you have to, it's rare. You got to fight for it.
0: That's correct.
3: Anyways, I'll be girding my loins, elbows up, as it were, when I head into the brew pub on Herald Street.
0: I've thought of what my treat is.
3: Oh.
0: On the island.
3: You're
0: because you just triggered it.
3: Okay.
0: Spinnaker's lemonade.
3: Okay.
0: Sparkling
3: that doesn't sound
0: lemonade.
3: Bad enough to be a cheat food.
0: Every time I'm on the ferry, I go and I purchase one of those Spinnaker's lemonades.
3: Was it spiked?
0: Nope.
3: Oh, okay.
0: It's just right on point.
3: Okay.
0: It's right on point.
3: All right.
0: 8:17 here at CFAX 1070. Here's Lisa with your news headlines.
3: We have 87 wildfires currently burning in this province. 32 of those considered out of control. No new fires on Vancouver Island in the last 24 hours. So that's good news. Firefighters in the southeastern part of the province are working to build containment lines between an out-of-control fire in the city of Kimberley. 8,000 people stand ready to leave. The BC Wildfire Service is using heavy equipment to build the lines, block the fire that's burning just 10 kilometers west of the city. The blaze is in the steep terrain area. It's grown to 6 square kilometers in size since being detected on Saturday. It's on the side of the mountain, so it's really quite disconcerting for residents to have to watch that bear down on them. We'll keep you posted on what happens in the picturesque town of Kimberley moving forward. BC Highway Patrol curbing a new driver doing 168 in a 20 zone. This after catching a young motorcyclist with the learners, because this one had learners too, a 21-year-old woman. They curbed her speeding on a highway on the mainland. This one was a driver, a 20-year-old Williams Lake woman with the learners. She got a total fines of $2,500 for her efforts on the road. And an effort to recall Vancouver Quilchena MLA Dallas Brody has failed. Elections BC says proponents of the recall campaign submitted just under 3,700 signatures. They needed a threshold of more than 15,000. The provincial agency says it'll take no further action on the petition as a result. There's been 31 attempts to recall MLA since legislation passed in 95. None ever met the Act's requirements, although one MLA did resign in 98 before the certification took place. That is your news to 8:19.
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0: A21 here at CFAX 1070, checking your traffic situation at this hour. Let's start at the ferry terminal. 9 o'clock sailing from Swartz Bay to the mainland. It has 35% available deck space. At the airport, just one minor delay, about a 10-minute delay for Air Canada Flight 1900 to Toronto at 12:05. It'll go at 12:15 instead. On the actual highways around Greater Victoria, another slowdown on Tillicum and the Trans-Canada Victoria bound. It's nothing serious, but there is a little tiny red zone there. Things are improving on the area from Vic General until you get around the curve.
26: 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News, weather, traffic, and community events. 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
0: And Josh Holden is on top of it as well. happened about 5 minutes ago on the 900 block of Esquimalt Road, closed due to a crash. Westbound truck drifted across the eastbound lane, the EB bike lane, striking a hydro pole. Traffic's being turned around as it approaches the scene. Would advise Esquimalt Road traffic to turn off at Head Street or Lamson Street. That came in the last minute from the one, the only, co-host of Josh and Jade Afternoons, Josh Holden. On top.
3: Okay, say it again. Where is it?
0: It's 900 block of Esquimalt Road.
3: Okay.
0: So there you have it. Thank you, sir. We have a very special guest on the line right now joining us. He's not embedded in Esquimalt traffic, but he is embedded with an announcement yesterday here on Vancouver Island. The BC Hydro plans to procure a large battery energy storage project aimed at having at least 100 megawatts of storage capacity, and it would be located just north of Duncan. Nanaimo Lanceville MLA George Anderson joining us to talk about it. Good morning.
2: Good morning. How are you?
0: Not too bad. Feel relieved now you've had that Esquimalt traffic update?
2: I have to say I feel for the people out there, and I look forward to seeing that cleared up soon.
0: Okay. Now, you had a fairly big announcement yesterday. I find this very interesting. Why do we want to store megawatts of electricity, and how would it work?
2: Well, the first thing is, as the Parliamentary Secretary for Energy and Climate Solutions, working alongside the Minister of Energy and Climate Solutions, Minister Adrian Dix, is that this is part of our powering growth strategy, which lays out three pillars to conserve energy under PowerSmart 2.0, which many BC Hydro customers are aware of, that helps people save money, to optimize our existing electricity assets by modernizing our dams, but also building our electricity system to make sure that there is dependable energy for people. So that's why we were announcing that BC Hydro will be issuing a request for supplier qualifications to go and procure the first major battery storage project in British Columbia. And that means that we'll essentially be able to store electricity when it's available from our integrated energy system. And when there's high demand, such as in the middle of winter, where many people are keeping their homes warm, that energy can then be redeployed into the system. It's a very positive thing for our province.
0: Are other jurisdictions doing this kind of stuff?
2: Absolutely. If we look across the Canadian market, you see Ontario, Alberta, Saskatchewan, Nova Scotia. This is a type of technology that is being used across the world, and it's going to be an even more important part of ensuring energy security in different jurisdictions. As we see from the war in Iran, we can see what happens when energy is not stable. And the great thing that we have here in British Columbia is that we have 98% clean, renewable energy in our province. And we also have the third cheapest power in North America. This is all because of the long-term planning that BC Hydro has put in place through our public electric system.
0: Do we have any idea around the scale of economic development and jobs impact of this kind of a project?
2: Well, what I can say, you'll know that recently Premier Eby was able to sign a multi-billion dollar agreement with Ottawa, and that's going to allow us to advance mining projects. It's going to allow us to see significant upgrades to Roberts Bank Terminal 2, and many other projects across the province. But what we do need is to ensure that we have the energy to be able to meet that growing demand. On Vancouver Island, there's Nick Steel, which is producing the steel for Vancouver Island University's student housing, St. Paul's Hospital in Vancouver, and the Broadway subway expansion. We need the necessary energy capacity to be able to do these large projects and provide economic development opportunities throughout the province. I give you an example of Aiden, who I met yesterday at BC Hydro's Vancouver Island terminal substation. And he's an electrician. And it's because of these kind of projects that we're seeing the opportunities for more electricians, more tradespeople to be going out to work and create that prosperity for a province.
0: How do we maybe break down how a request for the proposal would work and when we might see this actually take place?
2: So on July 30th of this month, BC Hydro will issue a request for supplier qualifications, and that will allow BC Hydro to pre-qualify companies to be able to ensure that they are able to help us deliver this utility scale battery facility. Then later this year, there will be a request for proposals from those companies to help build this project. And it's expected that BC Hydro will own and operate this facility, which then means that BC Hydro is better able to push out the energy to communities when it's needed most and increase reliability.
0: Well, thank you, MLA Anderson, for joining us this morning and giving us the details of that announcement. And we'll keep an eye on things as the process progresses.
2: Absolutely, because it's an exciting time, especially is that I just want to say before I go that every megawatt of clean energy that is stored through BC Hydro gets us closer to our clean energy ambitions and commitments. So thanks for having me on.
0: Thanks for joining us.
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0: Good morning, Vancouver Island. It's 8:30, Tuesday, July the 21st. A heat warning in effect for a good portion of the island today. Time for CFAX 1070 News. Here's Lisa Best.
3: Yeah, we're going to get hot. Port Alberni is going to be 36 today and tomorrow. Duncan, Nanaimo, 32 both days. Of course, feeling much warmer with the humidity. Vancouver, Victoria area, 27, 28, but you got to factor the humidity in with that too. So you got to keep your cool. We are under a heat warning issued by Environment Canada early this morning. A wide swath of east and inland Vancouver Island under this alert. BC Wildfire Update has 87 active wildfires, 32 considered out of control, 6 new starts in the last day, but no new fires on Vancouver Island. That could change as we dry out further and the heat pours on. The Thompson-Nicola Regional District has issued an evacuation order for the Downing Provincial Park, which is just southwest of the town of Clinton. That order includes the park's campground. The same fire prompted the district to also issue an alert for 38 addresses. Of course, there's 8,000 people awaiting to see if they have to leave their homes in the town of Kimberly. A fire there, a massive out-of-control fire, is burning on pretty much on their doorstep, mere kilometers away from town. Ontario Premier Doug Ford says he's frustrated listening to Donald Trump's tariff threats to Canada over wildfire smoke. The U.S. president told reporters that the fires are poisoning U.S. air, that maybe Canada should pay damages or face more tariffs. More on that in a minute. Ford called the remarks, quote, a bunch of rubbish.
12: Maybe President Trump would offer his closest allies and friends some support rather than sit there and threaten tariffs.
3: Ford pointed to the times Canada sent help to the U.S., like in the aftermath of Hurricane Helene in 2024 and during last year's devastating wildfires that ripped through parts of California. This has the U.S. president slapping a 50% additional tariff on certain products from Canada, everything from hockey sticks to honey.
17: The president now reigniting his...

0: Minister Dave McGuinty says it's a multinational program run by the UK, Japan, and Italy.
1: Today, Canada is proud to become its first observer nation. This is an important milestone for Canada. It's also a powerful reflection of the trust that exists between our countries, and it reflects our shared commitment to shaping the future of collective security.
0: This means Ottawa gains access to international information about the Global Combat Air Program while the sixth-generation fighter is under development. A problem on the road, again, this involves Ford products and seatbelts.
2: The National Highway Traffic Safety Administration says the switch for the easy entry, second row outer seats on certain Ford and Lincoln SUVs may stick. That could cause the seats to unlatch, tip, or slide unexpectedly, and it could possibly cause injuries. Included in the recall are 2020 through 26 Ford Explorers and 2020 through 27 Lincoln Aviators. The automaker will notify owners this month and again in January, telling them to take their vehicles to the dealer for a free repair. I'm Daria Albinger.
0: And one of the rarest animals in the world, making a remarkable comeback in the wilds of North Carolina.
3: Center for Biological Diversity Southeast Director Will Harlan says four litters of endangered red wolf pups have been born in eastern North Carolina this year. He tells ABC 11 an estimated 12 to 16 pups have survived so far, boosting a wild population that numbers only about 22 adult wolves. Conservationists call it a promising step for the world's most endangered wolf species. I'm Rebecca Hughes.
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9: Emailer with a lovely tribute to the Tanner family and their efforts with the Peanut Butter Project.
0: Okay.
9: Thanks for the story on Project Peanut Butter. I just did a $50 donation.
0: Oh.
9: Happy birthday to Matt Tanner and an amazing legacy that he started.
0: Yeah. It's, I mean, his father's a brave man. It's tough to talk about, I'm sure, but what a legacy and what a wonderful thing to do.
9: Yes.
0: Food.
9: Yes. So $50 buys a lot of peanut butter.
0: It does. It's good.
9: Thank you, listener, for doing that. And thank you for letting us know that, you know.
0: It was heard.
9: It was heard. It made a difference. That makes us feel good, too. Weather forecast. We're going to go Comox this time.
0: Okay.
9: Mainly sunny, hazy, a high near 30 today. Humidex is going to make it feel like 33. The UV index is a little lower there, 8 or very high. I'm guessing that's probably because there's a little more haze in the air up there. A few clouds tonight. Winds light except northwest 30 near the Strait of George overnight with a low near 16. Mainly sunny tomorrow, hazy with a high near 30, mix of sun and cloud for Thursday and a high near 25. This is what got me. Mm-hmm. The high already in Comox this morning, 20 degrees.
0: It's 20 there right now?
9: Yep.
0: Isn't it funny that the smoke, which is bad for us, is filtering the UV rays, which are bad for us? It's like two negatives canceling themselves out or something. I don't know. It's just a thought.
9: I love the way your mind works, and the analyzing we get from you is appreciated because there's actually a thought process that I can follow.

0: If we actually worried about all this stuff, we'd never go outside.
1: That's right.
0: Take your chances, people.
1: Yeah, I'd be wearing my CCM helmet instead of my CCM jersey today.
0: Keep the sun off your head.
1: Speaking of which, sports coming up next. Harbor Cats opening a 3-game series up in Nanaimo tonight against the Night Owls. That's a 6:35 first pitch. Blue Jays lost yesterday, 7-1 to Tampa Bay. Mariners were winners, though, 8-0 over Cincinnati. Junior A Lacrosse League playoffs continued tonight in Colwood. 5:00 start. The Shamrocks hosting Port Coquitlam, and that series is all tied at a game apiece. How many people showed up to welcome the World Cup winners from Spain home? Measly 2 million.
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1: 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We have that incident on the 900 block of Esquimalt Road. It's sort of like at McCauley is the closest there, Fred. A westbound truck drifting across the eastbound lane into the eastbound bike lane and then striking a hydro pole. Traffic's being turned around as it approaches the scene. Esquimalt Road traffic, you might want to turn off at Head Street or on Lampson Street as a result. And thanks for texter Josh Hilden for getting that into us. Much appreciated. Josh, you can always do it at 7-10-10. And your market update, the TSX holding its own, even after terror threats, up 218 points today. Just changed, 242 points today at 35,203. The Dow Jones is up 323 points at 52,162. And the NASDAQ is up 333 points at 25,841. The Canadian dollar down 13 basis points at 71 cents U.S.
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1: Remember way back when I started filling in the odd morning, Lisa? And what an adventure that was.
0: But you get doing odd jobs around here.
1: Yeah. Don't worry, Steve will do it.
0: And?
1: Well, what I was going to get to is, so you're very used to the morning, you know, getting up and at a certain hour and all that.
0: I got to tell you, you never really get used to getting up at 4 a.m.
1: Yeah.
0: You just don't. But you just stop talking about it after a while because it becomes a moot point. Fatigue is your friend in general.
1: Well, when we were over at the old building, I used to have to op as well as host.
0: Yeah, that was a lot.
1: And listeners, longtime listeners will know how many times I hit the wrong button. Like, it was monumental at first.
0: Well, that red button's pretty attractive.
1: And you just, you want your hand to stop, and it won't stop. It just won't stop. So.
0: Yes. So you called in some help.
1: So, actually, I told Brad that I would probably do a better job if I had Claire here in the mornings. But Claire has to do the same thing as I do and get used to a totally different body schedule. And
0: That's
1: we're finding Tuesdays are the worst day of the week. First of all, I want to thank Claire for coming in at this hour to help me out and make sure the listeners get a far superior product than I would do if I was hopping the board.
0: Claire, do you want to speak on your behalf? Or she's giving me, yep, that's a definite hard pass for her. She says, nope.
1: No, I just appreciate her.
0: She's a strong, silent woman.
1: Yes, and I appreciate her being here, mm-hmm. and that's why it sounds so good.
0: She's very professional.
1: Yes.
0: She blushing yet?
1: No, she's just...
0: she's holding her own, eh?
1: She's just smiling.
0: She's like, no, I don't want to go on camera, and I certainly don't want to turn my mic on. And we can appreciate that.
1: So just thank you for being here for these 2 weeks.
0: Thank you,
1: and making the sacrifice, and your family and everybody, because it really does sound a lot better than it would have if I was doing it.
0: Steve doesn't have a chance to press the red button.
1: She also, you know, when we had to do those live read things, she reminds me because I forget.
0: I see
1: even though I put it right in front of my eyes, like, yeah.
0: I see the sort of the flailing of the hands on the other side of the glass. Oh, something's going awry.
1: Yeah. It's like.
0: The smoke and mirrors of the industry.
1: Yes. It's just like, thank you.
0: Yeah.
1: It's a simple thank
0: we
1: you.
0: We appreciate it.
1: Yes, because if somebody came, when they come to me, I know because I'm going to do 3 out of 4 weeks because I'm sitting in for Ryan for these 2 weeks. Then I have a week of normalcy. Then I return to be you for the week after. So, and I can't do
0: either. We just got you all turned around.
1: And I can't do Ryan because I have no hair. If I had hair...
0: He
1: I'd probably
0: good,
1: be
0: he's
1: okay.
0: Got a good lid.
1: He's got the best hair. Let's be honest.
0: He's got rock hair.
1: I have hair
0: he's
1: jealousy.
0: He's in a rock band. So, you got follicle envy?
1: Oh, I've had it for some time with him because, you know, in radio, there's not a lot of people that have comparable hair to Ryan.
0: Does Ryan have his hair have his own Twitter page, though? It's
1: Ryan's
0: not like Jimothy.
1: Hair
0: it's
1: on
0: not
1: X.
0: Jimothy. It's not Jimothy.
1: I wonder if he uses product.
0: Moving right along.
1: Time check again. Okay, got the message. Steve, leave. Here's Lisa with your news headlines.
0: Our Mr. Mark Carney says he has chatted with the U.S. president this morning. He says the pair agreed to intensify trade talks in the wake of Trump's threat yesterday to slap Canada with 50% tariffs on everything from hockey sticks to honey in 30 days. Carney says the Canada-U.S. trade minister Dominic LeBlanc plans to convene an advisory council this afternoon. Mark Carney also says Canada has made a series of comprehensive and detailed proposals about how to modernize the North American Trade Pact in light of the Trump administration's strategy on trade. Meanwhile, Canada's premiers are gathering in Charlottetown today for their annual two-day Council of the Federation meeting ahead of the First Minister meeting Thursday with the Prime Minister. Domestic trade, these new set of tariffs and major infrastructure projects all expected to be high on the agenda. A new orchard in northeastern BC could play a key role in First Nations-led efforts to reclaim industrial sites across the region. The native plant orchard near Fort St. John was unveiled last week by the Blueberry First Nations, which says the garden will eventually produce 1.7 million seedlings that could be sold to industry partners and used to restore a healthy forest system. Chief Sherry Dominic says the garden grew out of an agreement in 2023 with the province after a court heard BC had infringed on local treaty rights through industrial development. That is your news to 8:46.
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1: Coming up to 8:49 here at CFAX 1070. Once again, we have that incident in the 900 block of Esquimalt Road with the truck hitting a hydro pole. So if you can figure out your way around that area or avoid Esquimalt Road in the 900 block altogether, you know, take Head Street or Lamson, depending on which direction you're coming from. That might be the best alternative. Your update on the Trans-Canada Victoria bound, it is busy from Thetis Lake all the way to the curve and then improves greatly. It's also a little slow by Hatley Castle on Souk Road / Island Highway. I think it's still technically Souk Road at that point as it goes by the castle. So a little slow in that area as well. Looking at the Pat Bay Highway, it certainly is slow coming up to Elk Beaver Lake Regional Park. My guess is that's probably traffic headed for the ferry, although it's in both the north and southbound lane. So little slow on the Pat Bay Highway in that particular area.
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1: A new survey commissioned by the Canadian Mental Health Association's BC Division suggests people want governments to put their money where their mouths are when it comes to mental health care. The data suggests more than three-quarters of people believe government should help ensure mental health services are affordable and accessible with public funding. Johnny Morris is the CEO for the association in BC. He's joining us now. Good morning, Johnny.
17: Good morning there, Steve. How are you?
1: Not too bad. I have a question off the top because you have a famous name. And as somebody who has a famous name not related to anything I did, so when they say, when I used to call book hotels or something, is this Steve Young from the San Francisco 49ers? do you get, is this Johnny Morris, the CEO of Bass Pro Shops?
17: No, but I'm going to try that one. I was thinking Johnny Morris, he's a famous British entertainer as well, but I'm going to try the Bass Pro Shops one. That's a good one.
1: Let's see. So what prompted you to commission a poll like this?
17: Well, thanks, Steve, for your questions. Well, I'm actually calling you from Charlottetown right now. I'm in beautiful Charlottetown. It's super sunny because all of the premiers are gathered here this week for the Council of the Federation. And we commissioned this survey to support our efforts to encourage the premiers in their efforts to help ensure the federal government continues to flow money for mental health care. There's a whole bunch of money that has been flowing for the past 10 years that's at stake this year. And we wanted to show that the public is actually very clear. Mental health care is health care, and they want governments to fund it robustly for the health care system.
1: Do we have any numbers to compare that data in order to see if this is becoming more of a priority?
17: Well, one thing I would say is we were really encouraged to see Premier EB. He put out a tweet earlier this week explaining his priorities, and on that list was healthcare funding, including expiring funding, of which mental health care is one of it. like some of the numbers, BC receives about $82 million per year through this stream of funding. And it supports thousands of British Columbians, helps people avoid getting into crisis. It helps parents who've got little ones with anxiety or behavioral problems. It helps youth services. It really has been a life-changing set of investments this past 10 years. Ontario received over $200 million per year. So there's lots of numbers and a lot of services at stake, which is why we're here in Charlottetown to make our case.
1: Take us behind the scenes a little bit. So when you go to a premier's meeting like that, are you looking to be a resource for them? Tell us about what the approach is like.
17: That's a beautiful question. I think for us, we want to be a good, friendly face, a friendly resource, a good partner. I know we have that relationship in BC, and a number of my colleagues from across the country are here. That's how we want to be seen. We want to be a friendly, a familiar face, a resource and a support to really help the premiers have conversations about this key issue, mental health spending, and to take that case forward to the federal government and the prime minister. We know this week things have been upskittled a bit or a lot with yesterday's announcement from down south around tariffs, but arguably, mental health is related to that too. We need certainty, and economic uncertainty is not great for mental health. It's actually very bad for mental health, and so we want to be here to provide that support and advice.
1: Where does the federal government's role end and the province's role start when it comes to mental health?
17: Oh, that's a big question early in the morning, but it's a really important one, Steve. It's a really important one. So, the federal government plays a really important role. They flow money to the provinces as part of transfers, and that money turns into services. Now, lots of people might not know that mental health money, when it comes from the federal government, it's only protected when it pays for hospitals and doctors. And so mental health money in this country over time is actually really, really perilous. It's very vulnerable to changes and shifts. And what happened 10 years ago is the Fed said, we're going to create a 10-year agreement, which was historic at the time, and actually ask provinces and territories to spend money on mental health care. So it's restricted. It can't just go on anything. And so the money we're here to advocate for is actually historic in lots of ways. But, yeah, the governments flow it, and then the provinces either choose where to put it or have to follow the instruction from the federal government to put it in the right place, and in this case, mental health care being one of them.
1: Now that we're through the pandemic and we've seen the mental health crisis spike with that pandemic, because so many of us spent so much time alone, and I don't think a lot of us have even recovered from that. We're seeing that play out in real time in front of our very eyes. Is there really enough available? Like, even if the federal government was all in and the provinces were all in, can we deal with the mental health crisis?
17: I would say mental health and care for mental health is the defining issue, and it's not just because I'm in the field. It is top of mind for so many people. And I think you're right. We're not through the mental health impacts of the pandemic. And when you think about, you know, average folks across BC trying to make ends meet, trying to pay their bills, trying to pay their mortgages, trying to pay their rent, trying to put food on the table, mental health has become even more defining. And what we're worried about is when you throw in the economy and money, that is a really stressful time for countless folks across BC. And so, to answer your question, it is so important that we rally all of the resources we can, because mental health care really is economic infrastructure. It is the way through these crises and these challenging times we have ahead of us. I think what it requires is good strategy and governments working together. And clearly the public in BC, and we did a poll earlier nationally, they fundamentally are behind governments getting this right, doing what's right. And we hear all the time, Steve, from people saying, we don't want people to be in crisis. Why don't we get to people earlier before it becomes so expensive, right? Like, going to the ER is really expensive compared to having a good conversation with a counselor months ahead of time and getting the help you need right away. And that's what we believe in, and those are the services we provide alongside our partners, Steve.
1: thanks so much for joining us. And you're dead on about that last piece. As somebody who battles anxiety from time to time, I know how important that is. Thanks and good luck in Charlottetown. And one word for you, cow's ice cream.
17: We were just there. I just had the best ice cream. And I just really appreciate you sharing a bit of your story. As someone else who lives with anxiety, I'm right there with you, my friend. And I'm going to call up and Sam from Bass Pro Shops from now on. Thank you so much for that tip.
1: Have a great day.
17: You too. Bye for now. Bye.
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0: Good morning. I'm Lisa Best with your CFAX 1070 news to 9 o'clock. Middle of July, a month into summer, and we are in for some heat over the next few days. Heat warnings have expanded across much of the southern and coastal inland areas of the province, including across a wide swath of Vancouver Island. Environment Canada says heat warnings now cover east and central coast of Vancouver Island. Even Whistler's under this, and last till Wednesday. The warning for the interior could last till Thursday's. Temperatures in coastal areas expected to hover around 30 Celsius today. Even higher inland, Port Alberni expected to be 36 today and tomorrow. Nanaimo, Duncan, going to be 32 in that range, but of course much warmer with the humidity in consideration. The current wave of high temperatures led to four daily records being reached or breached yesterday. Lytton, BC, once again, the highest temperature, not just in BC, but in all of Canada on Monday, 36.3 Celsius in that village yesterday. Canada and the U.S. will ramp up negotiations on the Continental Trade Agreement known as CUSMA. The Prime Minister gave details in Ottawa today after having a telephone conversation the U.S. President.
26: I spoke with President Trump earlier this morning. We agreed to intensify negotiations in the coming weeks.
0: We'll see what comes of that. The discussion about the Canada-U.S.-Mexico agreement on trade came the day after Trump threatened to slap Canada with 50% tariffs in about a month's time. Canada is getting a front row seat for the development of next generation fighter jets, a multinational program run by the UK, Japan and Italy.
27: Ottawa is getting inside access to information on the multinational Global Combat Air Program, a sixth generation fighter under development targeted to hit Allied runways by 2035. Experts say it's still very early days, not yet clear what kind of role Canada might have in the program or even if the government should eventually buy the platform one day. The Liberal government has still yet to declare its intentions for its full order of its F-35 fighters. That remains tied up in a political review amid the ongoing trade war with the United States. Kyle Duggan, The Canadian Press, Ottawa.
0: Canada's premiers are hunkering down on Prince Edward Island today and tomorrow. Domestic trade, major infrastructure projects expected to be high on their meeting agenda.
2: The annual meeting of provincial and territorial leaders runs in Charlottetown until Wednesday, ahead of a Thursday meeting between the premiers and Prime Minister Mark Carney. Trade barriers and major projects are expected to be a big focus as leaders look for ways to shield Canada's economy from global instability. Dalhousie University political scientist Laurie Turnbull says Carney has struck major project deals with large provinces, and these meetings may be a chance for premiers from smaller jurisdictions to push the PM for similar support. Karen Rebo, The Canadian Press.
0: Doctors down under call it a miracle. The odds of being repeated are 1 in 15 million.
3: A 34-year-old woman from Australia delivering four identical quadruplet girls. Their doctor is Alexa Bendall.
4: One fertilized egg that then splits not once, not twice, but three times into four different babies who then share a placenta. That is just incredible.
3: The girls are named Emily, Harriet, Catherine and Alexa, named for the doctor who took care of their mom during pregnancy.
4: It's just such a lovely present.
3: The babies were conceived without the help of fertility treatments. Even more unusual, says the doctor. Sherry Preston, ABC News.
0: And Marineland has begun relocating its whales. They're being shipped six belugas at a time to aquariums in the U.S., what a park calls a major milestone in the complex process months in the making. Marine's external legal counsel says the whale's safety and comfort has been a top priority. This after the organization said they would possibly euthanize the whales if the government didn't come to their rescue. The closed Niagara Falls tourist attraction made international headlines for that move. On your markets for Tuesday trading, the TSX is currently up 306 points, 35,266. The Canadian dollar holding at 70.90 cents U.S. Your CFAX 1070 news poll. 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Sunny and hazy today. Winds light except 30 along the Juan de Fuca Strait. High 27 will feel like 31.
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10: Hello, everybody. Tim Powers in for Vashi on this Tuesday, July 21st. Great to be with you. We have a huge day of news. Let's get to it. Time for the rundown.
11: The rundown.
10: No shock what topic number one is. It's even displaced wildfires, and that is trade. The U.S. says it will charge a 50% tariff on any array of Canadian goods, including some that are covered under CUSMA. The new tariffs will come into effect August 19th. The White House claims the move is a response to unfair Canadian trade practices. That includes provincial bans on U.S. booze, which various premiers imposed months ago in response to American tariffs, as well as supply management on dairy and certain tariffs and quotas on cars. Prime Minister spoke with media in Ottawa about an hour ago. He said he talked to President Trump today, and the two leaders agreed to intensify trade talks in the coming weeks.
28: I spoke with President Trump earlier this morning. We agreed to intensify negotiations in the coming weeks, and the team and myself look forward to doing that. As always, Canadians, governments, business, labor, will stand together to build Canada strong and to have a trading relationship with our North American partners that benefits everyone.
10: The new U.S. tariffs are essentially a retaliation to Canada's retaliation to the original tariffs last year. The U.S. specifically signaled out Canadian provinces banning U.S. alcohol sales in provincial liquor stores. As one example, Prime Minister Carney was asked if he thinks provinces should reverse those bans. He said it's up to the individual premiers to make those choices.
28: Decision to change that first and foremost will be taken by the provinces themselves, each individually, and should only be taken, in my judgment, as part of an overall agreement. And that's what we'll work to accomplish.
1: Carney did not say anything about Canada taking retaliatory action against these new tariffs. Reaction from the political opposition. In a statement, Conservative Party leader Pierre Poilievre says the president's threat yesterday of new and additional tariffs on Canada is unjustified and wrong, especially considering that Mexico is now facing these, is not facing these new tariffs. They will raise prices on Americans and hurt Canadian workers. Canadians deserve better treatment from our neighbors. We need a plan to fight these new tariffs before they take effect on August 19th. All parties must work together to prevent the tariffs from happening. Conservatives are here to help and fight for Canada. Poilievre is calling for the House of Commons International Trade Committee to convene to hear from the government on its plan. We also heard from President Trump on the new tariffs. He was asked by reporters in the Oval Office about why he chose to impose them now. Here's what he said.
7: Canada has been very, very tough on us over the years, for many years, and no other president's done anything about it. I love Canada. I love the people of Canada, many friends that live in Canada. But their leadership, from Trudeau to the current leadership, I mean, in all fairness to them, they need us to survive. Without us, there's no way they can survive. So, but they've been very, very tough over a period of the last 50 years, actually.
1: In Charlottetown, the first ministers are meeting. The latest escalation of the trade war will be front and center. They will be meeting virtually with Prime Minister Mark Carney later this afternoon for an update on Canada's response to the tariffs. We've already been hearing some reaction from premiers today before their formal meetings began. Saskatchewan Premier Scott Moe was asked if he thinks the federal government will call on provinces to put U.S. alcohol back on the shelves.
8: So I won't say I don't expect that ask to come. I think it's already been made in some cases. And so that'll be a decision each province will have to make. But that ask should come from the federal government. They're at the negotiating table. They'll know the sensitivities that may present.
12: Premier, does that comment you just made mean that the federal government has asked some premiers to remove their booze bans? Is that your understanding?
8: I expect that ask to be coming.
1: Saskatchewan is one of two provinces, along with Alberta, that currently allow the sale of U.S. alcohol. B.C. Premier David Eby took a different stance.
13: There is not a chance in hell that U.S. alcohol is going back on the shelf in British Columbia. And I'm proud of that, and I know the British Columbians support that. And the idea of the president that he can bully us into whatever he wishes is incorrect. We're strong. We are, despite our many debates, united as a country, and we will continue to stand strong.
1: Another trade irritant that the U.S. has singled out is Canada's supply management system in the dairy industry, which is big in Quebec. Quebec Premier Christine Fréchette told reporters in Charlottetown that concessions on supply management are off the table.
14: As you know, I will defend and protect Quebec's economy, Quebec's workers, Quebec businesses until the end. And the supply management is something that is non-negotiable.
1: Lots more coverage on the tariff story coming up on later on the show today. But first, an update on the issue impacting Canadians across the country, wildfires. There are still nearly 900 wildfires currently burning across Canada. Early estimates suggest that this year could be the worst fire season on record in the province of Ontario. CTV's Scott Hurst is following it for us today. Joining us now with an update on the wildfire situation, we're pleased to have Scott Hurst, CTV National News correspondent. Scott, what is the latest today?
15: Right now, there are just shy of 900 fires burning across the country. Of course, many of these fires still burning out of control, and many of them continuing to threaten people's lives and livelihoods. If we zoom in and focus specifically for a second on Ontario, right now, the 10-year average for Ontario's fire season is roughly 358 fires, according to the national statistics. This year so far, there have been more than 560 fires that have burned through more than 7,200 square kilometers. As I mentioned, these fires are continuing to force people from their homes. Evacuation orders and alerts have expanded in parts of northwestern Ontario. As of late Monday, according to the Premier, there were more than 1,800 evacuees from roughly 13 different communities, many of these First Nations communities that have that really feel the brunt of these fires so far have already reported significant destruction to their, you know, to people's homes, critical infrastructure, and other buildings in these communities. So there are a lot of people that have already been forced from their homes, now hundreds of kilometers away, some down to Thunder Bay, others had to go much further to places like Barrie here in Toronto and the Niagara region. Some are looking back and kind of wondering what might be left when they get back there.
1: What is the weather prognosis like for the next number of days? We had David Phillips on yesterday suggesting there might be some relief in sight, but the sheer number of fires would suggest we'd need sustained rain in many places to bring them under control.
15: And that's what wildfire officials are saying as well. Northwestern Ontario has gotten a bit of weather-related reprieve when it comes to rain. But if you want to go all the way out west to British Columbia, where they're dealing with just shy of 90 active fires, there was a significant amount of lightning strikes late last week that have resulted in increased fire activity. And there is a stretch of hot and dry weather ahead that is of significant concern for these wildfire fighting crews. And, you know, of course, this is still mid to late July, the hottest and driest of the months, many weeks and months ahead, which could still continue to be hot and dry. And so this is a significant concern depending on where you are, where these crews are fighting fires across the country. We know there are more than 150 crews in Ontario fighting fires. They could get a little bit of reprieve, but other areas not so much. And of course, as I mentioned, as we're looking at many more weeks and potentially months ahead of this increased fire activity.
1: Yeah, as David Phillips said yesterday, we're not even halfway through the summer. Scott Hurst, appreciate the time today. Thank you for the update.
15: Always a pleasure. Thanks.
1: When we come back, we're going to be joined by Michael Lacouture, CTV National News Senior Political Correspondent, to talk some more about the tariff news. Ontario Premier Doug Ford was just speaking. Michael, tell us about that. We'll also dive into what the Prime Minister had to say earlier. And on the fires at about 12:35, we're going to have Paul Boissonneau from the Canadian Association of Fire Chiefs to talk about what we can do better to improve wildlife management. All of that coming up here on the Vashi Capello Show.
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1: Tim Power sitting in for Vashi. We just heard from Ontario Premier Doug Ford in Charlottetown a couple of minutes ago. He pushed back on the idea that provinces banning alcohol are to blame for the latest trade action by the United States.
2: No, it's not because of the alcohol ban. This is a broader issue of tariffs right across the board. You know, he wants to continue threatening, and he's nothing but a bully. That's all he is. And you have to stand up for the bullies in the schoolyard, or they end up taking your lunch money. And we are going to continue fighting like we've never fought before.
1: Ford also said Ontario won't consider lifting its ban on U.S. alcohol until the U.S. lifts tariffs on steel and autos. Well, our own Mike LeCouture, CTV National News senior political correspondent and sartorially splendid fellow, has joined us. Mike's got a great jacket on today. Wish it was TV. You could see it. Mike, I hope
3: you can see it on TV if people tune into CTV News Channel later on today, Tim. But thank you for the plug.
1: Anytime, my friend. I just don't want a tariff levied on your jacket. If Trump sees it, you could be in trouble.
3: But you never know.
1: You never know. So, Mike, let's start with the Prime Minister. He was out earlier. Everybody's out responding now. What did you make of his response, and what do you expect to see from the federal government?
3: I think the main takeaway is that nothing's off the table at this point, right? He was asked very specifically if there are lines and, you know, where the concessions, you know, what he would possibly concede. And, you know, he didn't address it. And so I think by extension, not drawing a line means he's open to almost anything. And he did say that he would speak to the premiers later today, which is ahead of schedule. That was supposed to happen on Thursday when he heads to PEI to join their meetings as all the premiers are gathering together there. But I think, you know, also him saying that the booze ban, if we're going to call it that, is, you know, at the feet and in the hands of the premiers. And if they want to remove it, it's up to them. It's clear that it's an irritant for the Americans. U.S. Trade Representative Jamieson Greer, U.S. Ambassador to Canada Pete Hoekstra. It is like the broken record that they continue to play when asked about the irritants. And they mention that at the top of the list almost all the time. That was actually mentioned on a background briefing with Canadian reporters yesterday by a senior U.S. government officials, in addition to the tariffs that we put on some American cars that have parts that are not CUSMA compliant, that they're made in the U.S., as well as their issues with our supply-managed dairy sector. So I think the Prime Minister is now in this phase where he has to really perform this delicate dance. I think it was one of those types of things where he was on the sidelines bopping along to the music, and now he's got to get on the dance floor and decide, okay, how am I going to do this? Because he can't control some of the actions that Canadian politicians have taken, but now he's going to have to hammer this out with American officials. And to the point that he also made, saying that he spoke with U.S. President Donald Trump this morning, and that, yeah, they agreed that they are going to now intensify talks.
1: Few things there, Mike. First of all, do you think there is coordination between the Prime Minister and the Premiers? Because we've seen, speaking of dancing, we'll haul out Denny Terrio here. We've seen these moves before where the United States federal government says, hey, get those Premiers in line. The Prime Minister says, I can't. And Doug Ford says, we're not doing anything. How much of that is deliberate and choreographed in your view?
3: I think some of it is. I think there is a sense of good cop, bad cop that is being played out a little bit. And in a sense, I think that, you know, Prime Minister Mark Carney, while he does have regular conversations with Premier Doug Ford, I don't think he minds that sometimes he's a bit of a gunslinger, the Premier is. But at the same time, I sort of hearken back to that moment when him and Ford were signing this this agreement in Ottawa. And specifically, it was around the time that Ronald Reagan ad got rolled out. Mm. And Ford was speaking glowingly of it, but knowing as well that U.S. President Donald Trump hated it and railed against it. And that apparently, if you believe the U.S. ambassador to Canada, Pete Hoekstra, was one of the biggest reasons why the deal that they had on the table back in October fell apart, was because of that that commercial that involved Ronald Reagan and Ronald Reagan speaking negatively about tariffs. And so, you know, while I think that there's a little bit of coordination, I think that, you know, Prime Minister Carney understands He can't tell every premier what to do, because if he says to them, look, let's remove the booze ban, I think that'll move us forward, and it doesn't happen, then he loses political capital here at home.
1: Yeah, and none of them want to lose political capital at home right now in these tumultuous times.
3: Nobody can afford to, right? I mean, even you think about David Eby, where he said there's not a hope in hell that American alcohol is going back on the shelves unless Kuzma is hammered out. Or Wob Kanu, who I don't think we've heard from yet today, but has in the past said, no Kuzma, no Boozma, which I think is a bit of a reach, but it's catchy.
1: Somewhere there's a bottle of J-Lork crying out our names, Mike. On trade talks speeding up or intensifying, what exactly could that mean? Because Dominic LeBlanc and Janice Charette, our chief negotiator, have been going back and forth. They've been meeting with Jameson Greer. There have been talks ongoing. So what does that mean?
3: Yeah, I think that it's interesting. I believe it was Scott Moe who said earlier today that Janice Charette and Dominic LeBlanc need to go and camp out in D.C. I don't think he meant camp out. I think he thinks that they can have a hotel room. But, like, for the next 29 days, just be there, you know, and have those conversations. It won't matter for the next three or four, because Jameson Greer, the United States Trade Representative, is heading to Mexico to intensify their discussions starting on Wednesday with the Mexicans. So, you know, maybe starting next week. But, yeah, I think Canada needs to make sure that they're now at the table with the United States. And, the Prime Minister was asked specifically, does this mean that you're going down for any kind of negotiations or meetings with U.S. President Donald Trump? And he said, not necessarily. Those conversations can still be had at the other levels. I will also note that yesterday, Hoekstra was at this this fireside chat in Edmonton, where he did raise a glass of American whiskey because it's not banned there, and he sort of made a toast to the relationship. He mentioned that Marc-André Blanchard, chief of staff to Prime Minister Mark Carney, he mentioned how he talks to him often and how much of a good guy he is. So the relationships are there. And it's not like the lines of communication are dead, but I think it'll be a hotline now going down to the U.S., and it may be a bit of a shuttle flight back and forth for Canadian officials in the next few weeks.
1: If booze is an irritant for Americans, hockey sticks may be an irritant for Canadians come late August when kids go back to the rinks and start playing again. Any idea why they picked hockey sticks and what that could really mean, Mike, for parents if this thing stands?
3: I mean, it's interesting because it's hockey sticks going south, right? So you have to wonder how many are we making here? And it's also Canadian alcohol going south, sparkling wine, cider. I will also note that down jackets are on the list. In the southern states, not sure how many times they're wearing down jackets, and especially Canadian down jackets. So who knows? It's very clear that it is kind of like these niche, things that are very Canadian, and things that, would be identifiable
1: symbols
3: as Canadians, especially when you consider hockey sticks, right? In this age of elbows up, on what the Prime Minister was elected on with that promise, because hockey sticks are on the list, does that mean we're going to drop the gloves now? I don't know. But I think it's interesting on how they have really chosen these things that are specific. Also, what they left off, right? Energy, potash, which is massive in the prairies and is a big part of fertilizer for crops and farmers in the United States. If I'm not mistaken, Canada is the number one potash provider to the United States. There's fish as well, and critical minerals. So you can tell right in there on what some of the pressure points are, because they've decided not to go after those.
1: Well, I guess they just want to spit chiclets at us, Mike. We'll see how this all goes. Appreciate your time, my friend. Thank you.
3: Thanks for having me.
1: All right, when we come back into the wildfires, Paul Boissonneau from Larchies is going to join us to talk about what more we can do. Stand by for that.
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4: 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We are under a heat advisory, heat warning. A large swath of Vancouver Island expected to reach around 30 today. Port Alberni, you win, 36 today, and tomorrow's the high. The heat warning's expanding across this island and onto the mainland. Even Whistler's under this. Expected to be warm until Wednesday, possibly Thursday inland. The current wave of high temperatures led to four daily records being reached or breached yesterday. Lytton was the highest temperature in Canada on Monday, 36.3 Celsius. So keep your cool. We do have wildfires burning, but we're down to double digits again. 87 fires burning in BC, currently about 32 of those considered out of control. No new fires on Vancouver Island as of yet in the last 24 hours, but we do have smoke again infiltrating our region. You'll notice mostly in the Greater Victoria area at its thickest between the 1 and 2 o'clock afternoon hours today. Canada's Premier is on the East Coast. They're meeting in PEI for their two-day annual convention, a council, the meeting federation. The Prime Minister says he set a virtual meeting with premiers this afternoon after the U.S. announced increased tariffs on Canadian goods 30 days from now. PEI Premier Rob Lance announced the call with Carney in the wake of Trump's threats to slap Canada with 50% tariffs on everything from honey to hockey sticks.
5: These 30 days are a chance to hammer out a deal. We could get past some of the sticking points that have been holding us back for the past 12 months or more if things play out well, and we all want this to be the mutual benefit of both Canadians and Americans.
4: Carney was originally scheduled to meet with the premiers and territorial leaders on Thursday, then before Trump signed orders to increase levies by 50% on Canadian goods. Carney is still expected to attend later in the week, but he is having dialogue with Trump as well. How much would you pay for a key prop from the Star Wars franchise? Well, this one went for millions.
6: Sold for a record amount this week. The lightsaber from the Empire Strikes Back scene where Darth Vader cuts off Luke Skywalker's hand just before he tells him he is his father. The prop includes lightsaber and hand, and it must have been important to one Star Wars fan in particular. It was sold for more than $3.5 million. Sherry Preston, ABC News.
4: Your CFAX weather forecast, we remain under a heat warning. Environment Canada says sunny and hazy today, winds west 30 along the Montefiore Strait to high 27. It's going to feel like 31. Right now it's 14 at the Inner Harbor, climbing to 27. Sooke is 24 for high today. Port Alberni 36, sitting at 21 right now. And Comox, your high is 30 today.
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1: A lot of damage has been done. They're not managing their forests properly, and the wind has a tendency to blow right over New York City, right over, you saw Detroit, they had to close the whole place. Michigan was really affected. They had to close businesses for 4 days. It's very serious what they're doing, and they don't seem to be able to do anything about it. If they managed their forests, they wouldn't have the fires.
2: That, of course, was President Trump this morning in the Oval Office, again taking shots at Canada over our forest management and the wildfires, blaming us for the smoke that is gripping the United States. To talk more about what we can do to manage wildfires and how it is going, delighted to have somebody I dealt with a long time ago. He's a wonderful fellow then. I no doubt he is now. Paul Boissonneau, board member of the Canadian Association of Fire Chiefs and the fire chief in Oakville. Paul, how are you?
3: I'm excellent, Tim. Thanks for having me.
2: So, look, I don't know where to start on this. Let's talk, first of all, about the Canadian response of you as you have seen it. And, of course, you have 5,000 brothers and sisters in the fire service who are out there doing their best to protect Canada. We have lots of assets being deployed to try and manage all of these wildfires. Weather in some places is cooperating, Paul, in others it's not. But your evaluation of how we're doing right now with 900 or so fires burning in the country.
3: Yeah, thanks again, Tim, for the opportunity. And first and foremost, on behalf of CAFC, I want to extend our support and solidarity with all fire and emergency management personnel, as well as the residents and evacuees dealing with, as you indicated, the 900 some odd fires across Canada that are burning. That is first and foremost. From a response capability standpoint, listen, I think that everyone understands that today's wildfires, it is a natural element yearly, but since 2023, especially, the size, scale, and scope of wildfires have increased, and it is the intersection of wildfires and communities where the Canadian Association of Fire Chiefs has some of the greatest concerns with the wildland-urban interface component. I think from a response standpoint, certainly we've seen from both CIFC, the all provinces, territories, and the action from wildland firefighters. I mean, first, I want to commend the operational proficiencies of our friends in the wildland realm. The wildfires is an extremely complex and challenging type of fire to fight. And from the Canadian Association of Fire Chiefs perspective, it's when those wildfires become on the precipice of the communities that become some of the greatest challenges, because now we're dealing with not only wildfires, but now we're dealing with the wildland-urban interface component. Now we're into structures and the competencies associated with the firefighters who are readily dealing with wildfires, and those who deal with structural firefighting capabilities, the equipment, the apparatus, the personal protective equipment, and just the sheer level of training, it differs. And that's where we feel that there's such a necessity to have a national fire

0: advisor with that subject matter expertise, especially on the municipal local authority having jurisdiction lens that can assist CIFC and the provinces and territories with all their wildfire entities. And basically, you know, hearing the clip from President Trump at the start, from a CAFC perspective, I want to be very clear. We are not political. We are pragmatic in nature, and we care about the fire and life safety issues.
1: Let's talk about that wildland urban interface and understand it a little better. I am guessing, but you will correct me, Paul, you're talking about where I assume brush comes up to a highway and the brush isn't cut far enough back, or there's a tree growth or something like that, and that allows the fire to jump across the road and into an urban setting. Is it that sort of thing, Paul?
0: Yeah, it is exactly that. It's where you're talking about, you know, northern communities, especially where you obviously have communities that have wildfire or wildland areas that are basically right up into and including some city limits. And, you know, it's programs like FireSmart that help create the, you know, the education for individuals to assist themselves, as well as municipalities and provinces who have taken these programs and instituted them for this exact reason, to try and ensure that in the event of wildfires and in the event that we recognize that climate change is a real phenomenon and has created certainly more challenging years, especially since 2023, that communities can be better prepared to assist themselves, because in some of these communities, we're talking about fire departments who, you know, might have a single hall or two halls associated with them, mm-hmm. not necessarily career departments, volunteer departments or composite departments in nature. And they're often the first response, and then they coordinate with the wildfire agencies to try and protect not only forests, but the communities actually that are in that wildland urban interface. And that becomes, you know, that training and that focus is something that Canadians are continuing to work upon. And that has been one of the focal points, the training and the equipment cachet that is necessary.
1: Having spoken to you and other fire leaders, fire service leaders over the years, fire officers across the country, I know there's tremendous coordination between fire departments in different provinces and different states, and you help each other in these circumstances. And a lot of this is already in existence. But we have Premier Ford saying, as he heads, or he's in Charlottetown now, we need a new national strategy for fighting wildfires. Is that code language for we need more investment too? What is your take? You talked about the National Fire Advisor, but what else is needed here, Paul?
0: Yeah, I certainly don't want to speak on behalf of Premier Ford or any of the other premiers, but what I can tell you is when the premiers got together in Gravenhurst last year, it actually, the discussion around a National Fire Administration, a National Fire Advisor was brought forward. And I believe that we are going to continue to assist in ensuring that the government and all parliamentarians understand that the Canadian Association of Fire Chiefs is here to assist. We believe that, you know, as one of the only G7 countries that still does not have a National Fire Administration, that there is value in that subject matter expertise. And with so many multiple jurisdictional components, no one is fighting for jurisdictional control. Mm-hmm. It is exactly as you stated. We want to ensure that there's an intersection of policy, preparedness, and coordination of all resources and agencies. So not solely on just a response capacity, but that is often an area where we focus for sure, but where we're actually creating policy and strategic lens with that subject matter expertise so that we can try and get ahead of things where possible. And I think that, you know, the best examples are that in local communities, the local fire service ends up often being the first call for an initial yes. response. Then the province and CIFC comes in with, you know, some amazing resources and do an amazing job in the wildfire areas. But then it's that additional, that, you know, what's the next tier? Who is helping who? And then when you're leaving communities to assist other communities, then you obviously have a continuity of operations, a business continuity in those other areas that mm-hmm. People are relieving from. And, you know, I'll go back when Premier Ford offered assistance to the U.S. with the Los Angeles wildfires as an example. you know, Canadians, and yep. and I myself being from an urban department, there was a request put out for volunteering of career resources to go and assist others at their greatest time of need. And the challenge with the climate change, the challenge with the size, scale, and scope of these fire and the sheer numbers is that you're often, you're assisting others, and then what happens in your own backyard? How are you going to get assistance when you have to deal with those emergencies as well? And when you look across the CIFC map right now across Canada, obviously Northern Ontario is dealing with a significant, significant issues, as is Northern Quebec, but now the situation in BC is starting to ramp up as well. So, it's the frequency and size, scale, and scope that has become more and more challenging. And we can't use the word unprecedented anymore, because that would suggest it hasn't happened before. And since 2023, I would suggest each year has been increasingly more challenging.
1: Paul, got to leave it there. Great to talk to you, my friend. Thank you for joining us today. Appreciate your contribution.
0: Yeah, thank you so much, and continued success, Tim. Great to talk to you.
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1: It's time to talk some money. Money talk.
0: Now, money talk. Money!
1: Like that song, and I am Tim Power sitting in for Vashi, and our next guest is no stranger to this audience, John Klotz. Before we bring John on, yesterday, July 20th, was the 57th anniversary of Neil Armstrong walking on the moon.
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3: Hi, Tim. What a great topic. You know, it's such an exciting thing when that happened, when, you know, man walked on the moon. And I thought we would tie this in with financial planning. And, you know, when going back historically, when President Kennedy challenged America to land on a moon, nobody had done it before. But I think what NASA understood was complex missions fail when they depend on hope instead of preparation. So with NASA, they had every system had a backup. You know, critical systems had backups. Lots of simulations were run. And they rehearsed over and over. And the reason they did this was because they knew the mission wasn't designed for perfect conditions. How do we tie this in with financial planning? Because financial planning doesn't always go perfectly. And, you know, I often hear, Tim, from people, you know, they ask things like, you know, I hope my investments grow. I hope I stay healthy. I hope I never lose my job. I hope I don't live too long. And those aren't plans, they're wishes. So I don't think hope is a strategy. I really do. And that's how we.
1: Yeah, there's a great saying about, you know, and a song, hope and a prayer. You can't live your life entirely or significantly, John, on hope and a prayer. So when it comes to financial planning, much like NASA, though not possessing their resources, what should you plan for?
3: Well, I think, you know, one of NASA's favorite words was redundancy. You know, if one system failed, another one took over. So if you think about it, let's talk about income redundancy. Do your future income sources rely on one paycheck? In Canada, fortunately, we have things like CPP, old age security. But additionally to that, people may have company pension plans, RSPs, TFSAs, rental income, dividend income, perhaps even part-time work. And so one thing you can do is you want to have multiple income streams. The other thing is, especially when we're talking about how redundancy, talk about your investments. Is every dollar invested in one market, one sector, one stock, one country? You know, Apollo 11 didn't rely on one computer. So why should your investments do the same, right? You really should be diversified. And also look to talk about tax redundancy. Like, Canadians save almost everything into RSPs. Others use TFSAs. And I think, Tim, the best plans provide some flexibility. So you want to have different tax buckets giving you different access to different incomes. And go ahead.
1: No, I was just going to say on the RSPs, because I've been reading a little bit about this recently, because you're right. Canadians have known and used RRSPs for quite a while now. And sometimes maxing the RRSP out, depending of your age and when your retirement is, isn't the wisest thing, correct, John? You have to be RSP-wise, too, as part of your financial plan. It isn't just loading that up to bear, correct?
3: So true. We call that the RSP tax trap. So, you know, what can happen in your planning is you can, you know, a perfect example would be an engineer, you know, starting out at the age of like 24 or 25 and socking away their RSPs, you know, at maximum for the rest of their life. And suddenly they build this big lump sum And at 71, they are forced to withdraw 5.38% of it. And what they might find, Tim, is they are in a higher tax bracket in retirement than they were when they were working. And suddenly they get taxed on their CPP, and they get clawed back on their OAS, on their old age security, and they're paying taxes like they've never paid before. That is a challenge. So there is a certain point, you're absolutely right, where, and I know this is a funny thing to say, you might have too much in your RSPs, and you might have to develop some sort of a meltdown strategy. And that is a challenge. Now, a lot of people are saying, you know, I just wish I had that lump sum, and I understand that. But it is part of the planning process, is that what you want to do is have lots of different buckets. I mean, I've been saying since I've been on the show, I think the TFSA is one of the great gifts that everyone has. Yeah. And they say that a lot of people are not taking full advantage of it, because that's tax-free. That's tax-free growth. You pull it out, there's no taxation on any of that growth, unlike an RSP, which is simply a tax deferral product. Now, RSPs are great because they reduce income. Mm-hmm. So I'm not knocking them. I'm just saying you're absolutely right. There is a threshold to that particular program.
1: So back to NASA again.
3: Yes.
1: What else should be part of the plan? You talked about the computer. We know the Apollo 11 was built for so many contingencies. What do we need to build in for the contingencies?
3: Well, that's great, because Apollo 11 is one story. Apollo 13 is another, right? There's a situation where everything went wrong. And, you know, the famous saying, you know, Houston, we have a problem. But I think what was interesting about that is that they didn't panic. There is the opportunity, I think, to work on these problems that come up. And we all have our own Apollo 13s. You know, things happen: divorce, cancer, job loss, disability, market crashes. And it's, you'll notice something, by the way, it's not a matter of if, it's really a matter of when.
1: When
3: occurs, you know, it's too late to buy insurance. It's too late to start an emergency fund. The whole thing is to be prepared beforehand. And, you know, another thing, I think, when it ties in with the Apollo missions, mission control. I mean, they had a huge mission control at Apollo. Even talking about Apollo 13, if you've read the book or seen the movie, you know, one of the things the astronaut says at the end is that, you know, there's thousands of people who saved my life who I've never met. But I think we all need our own mission control, and maybe for a planning, like maybe that's in the form of a financial advisor, an accountant or lawyer. And what I find as an advisor is not one person really knows everything. It's really a team sport. Again, tying in with that whole concept of mission control is that, you know, it's a team sport where everything should be properly coordinated. These are some of the things you can do to make your financial planning journey very successful.
1: John, that was a brilliant way to talk about building a financial plan. Full marks to you. Love the comparison. Love the historical alignment of it all, too. Great to chat with you today, John. Thank you.
3: Thanks, Tim. Have a great day.
1: All right. That is our money talk guy, John Klotz, certified financial planner with Norwood Financial at Investing Planning Council. When we come back, it's time for our daily debrief segment. We've got Jamie Ellerton, Sharon Carr, and Najood Al-Maliz to dive into tariffs and have a little chat about the premier's meeting in Charlottetown. We'll be back with more shortly on the Vashi Capello Show.
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14: Good morning, I'm Lisa Best with your CFAX 1070 News to 10 o'clock. And I'm RCMP, have a 21-year-old man in custody in connection with a murder investigation last fall. In fact, he's got a court date in front of a judge today. RCMP say 65-year-old Sherry Shelley was reported missing back on November 14th. She was later found dead. The BC Prosecution Service has approved charges of second-degree murder and indignity to human remains against Cameron Compton. Compton currently remains in custody. He'll be in court today. Conservation officers up island sharing details on a very close wildlife encounter last weekend. Two hikers with off-leash dogs were using the trails near Bevan Wetlands near Cumberland on Sunday afternoon. Now, while attempting to recall the dogs from dense bushes, the hikers instead fell into a black bear family. One hiker was injured by an adult bear, the person later released from hospital. Conservation investigators determined the bear acted in self-defense, protecting its cubs, so they'll not be searching for or capturing them. Warning signs have been put up along the trail to warn humans. Conservation officers will continue to monitor the bear activity in the area. Also, a good idea to keep your dog leashed, especially in wilderness areas. The BC Wildfire Service has a first. They're celebrating the successful use of a drone to ignite a controlled burn while fighting an active wildfire, what they call a Canadian first. Video posted online shows crews working on the Brunswick Complex wildfires near Boston Bar used the drone to trigger a controlled burn on the south flank of the blaze in order to contain it. The Wildfire Service says the drone was able to safely and precisely ignite targeted fuels in mountainous terrain, which improves efficiency and crew safety. The service says those operations are traditionally conducted using helicopter, which is a bit more spotty coverage. Stats in on policing at the World Cup in Vancouver last month and up until last weekend. The Vancouver Police Department has released arrest numbers from the FIFA Fan Fest in East Vancouver, BC Place, and the Granville Entertainment District. Up to 1,300 police officers were deployed for each game day, with 811 police drones in flight overhead. However, the sky was busier than that. They say 745 unauthorized civilian drone flights were overhead. 40 of those drones were downed remotely. 177 total arrests in the Granville Entertainment District area. There were 40 criminal code arrests and 109 breach of peace arrests, 40 public intoxication arrests. But overall, visitors behaved themselves. Vancouver police say just 16 foreign nationals were arrested. On the East Coast, in response to Donald Trump's latest terror threats, Saskatchewan Premier Scott Moe is urging Canada, U.S. Trade Minister Dominic LeBlanc and his team to camp out in Washington, D.C. until the Canada-U.S.-Mexico trade agreement is renewed.
15: I would say it's not just Canadians that need a reviewed and renewed CUSMA agreement, the country of Mexico and Mexicans as well. But most importantly, I think Americans. Americans represent 26% of global GDP. They're a significant part of the GDP on Earth, and they're very closely geographically aligned with us.
14: Mo made the comment head of the Council of the Federation meeting in PEI alongside other Canadian premiers. Meeting with the Prime Minister has been added to the agenda today in the wake of the U.S. tariffs, which were announced yesterday. Donald Trump again threatening Canada to impose a 50% tariff on multiple Canadian goods, everything from honey to hockey sticks. That would begin in 30 days' time. Checking your markets for Tuesday trading. Looking at the TSX first. Currently up 364 points, 35,324. The Dow was up 491 at 52,331. And our Canadian dollar is holding at 70.90 cents U.S. Your CFAX 1070 news poll. 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Sunny and hazy, winds west 30 in Victoria. That's along the Juan de Fuca Strait later this afternoon. High 27 is going to feel like 31.
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1: Tim Powers sitting in for Vashi today. Well, we've heard from the Prime Minister. He says the two sides have agreed to speed up trade talks ahead of August 19th. But he didn't say anything about making more concessions or retaliating.
2: I spoke with President Trump earlier this morning. We agreed to intensify negotiations in the coming weeks, and the team and myself look forward to doing that. As always, Canadians, governments, business, labor will stand together to build Canada strong and to have a trading relationship with our North American partners that benefits everyone.
1: We also heard from the president. Trump was asked why he chose to put more tariffs on Canada now.
3: Canada has been very, very tough on us over the years, for many years, and no other president's done anything about it. I love Canada. I love the people of Canada. Many friends that live in Canada, but their leadership from Trudeau to the current leadership, I mean, in all fairness to them, they need us to survive. Without us, there's no way they can survive. So, but they've been very, very tough over a period of the last 50 years, actually.
1: Time to dive into all of this with our Daily Debrief, Pam.
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1: Joining us today, Jamie Ellerton, principal at Canaptus. Sharon Carr, former deputy chief of staff to Finance Minister Bill Morneau. My God, Donald Trump's got me thrown off with all the love he shows. And Najood Al-Maliz, reporter covering the Canadian government for Bloomberg News. Yes, when Donald Trump tells you he loves you, he makes you tongue-tied, apparently, at least in my case. Jamie, what do you think of the president's expression of love towards Canada?
5: It's just such a crock, Tim. Like, when you hear that clip, it's so obvious that there is nothing genuinely underpinning any of this. The man just loves chaos, and he's hoping that we are going to adopt a version of Stockholm Syndrome and just give him what he wants, and he's going to push to see the maximum he can get. I think the weirder political thing for the Prime Minister right now, and frankly just leaders across the board, even at the provincial level, is there's, I think, a real appetite amongst Canadians to be seen to do something, to push back and stand up. And satiating that desire with Canadians writ large right now cannot come at the expense of actually trying to get to a new normal. And so if there's going to be a deal to be had in the offing, like so much of what Trump does, an announcement today for something that maybe gets implemented a month from now that he's highly likely to fully walk back on, our leaders can't react to everything. But at the same time, Canadians are telling pollsters and anyone who will listen that they want to see us do something. And so the Prime Minister has the unenviable job of managing that balance.
1: Sharon, can he even strike a balance here for the reasons Jamie's laid out? Yeah. Donald Trump's sole purpose seems to be to create chaos in hopes that that chaos will manifest itself in some positive way for the United States. So, as we know, last weekend started off with wildfires and tariffs that were coming for them. And then again, he's musing about wildfires today. We have tariffs coming on hockey sticks. But apparently negotiations are intense. So, where does this leave Canada?
6: Well, it leaves us where we've always been. And this is the unfortunate part when you're dealing with somebody like Donald Trump. If I were to go back to his first tenure as president, I remember when we were redoing the negotiations on NAFTA, he caused a bit more chaos in the sense that people were terrified of what this meant for the economy because they didn't experience it before. I think this time around, people are terrified, but they also know that a lot of this is his personality because he's a showman. A lot of this is all about his vibes and his feelings. Like, we heard him talk about the fact that we should tariff Canadians because of wildfires. I'm sorry, but when Americans had wildfires, we sent Canadians down there to support him. So this is a man who just says things left, right, and center. The key is not to react. There's never going to be a balance. The goal here is we do have to give more than we want to, but how do we do so without giving up our entire integrity and value of our own economy?
1: Now, Drew, do you see strategy here on Trump's part? I'll use the example of the Gordie Howe Bridge, which your colleagues Josh Wingrove and Brian Platt covered extensively. I think you have as well, where Trump's posturing maybe got a bit of a better deal in the short term for the United States on the Gordie Howe Bridge. Is there strategy here, or is it just unmitigated chaos?
6: Well, I think we know that Donald Trump likes to exert more pressure on those he is negotiating with, particularly right before he thinks he's going to get a deal. And so he'll walk away or do something that can hopefully, in his view, get an extra concession. And you saw today Jameson Spear go on CNBC and essentially say that this is, or suggest heavily, that this is a pressure tactic. He said, you know, we'll see, you know, whether this... this could sometimes lead to a better negotiation. We'll see where this head goes. There's obviously 30 days. So I think it's quite clear what the U.S. is trying to do in this scenario. And so there's a method to the madness. And the chaos, as we know, is not something by accident. It's not because Donald Trump is out of control. It's because this is exactly his style.
1: But, and I'll go back to you, Jamie, it is his style, but usually you have to have an audience to be able to influence that will use that influence to bring about change. Now, in the Gordie Howe Bridge, maybe there was pressure in and around Michigan and on Windsor that brought that about. But when it comes to the broader CUSMA arrangement, the tariffs that are on auto and other industries, based on all the public opinion data we're seeing, Mark Carney is not feeling the pressure from the Canadian public to act. So what is Trump hoping to do with Canadians when he talks about we need them and he wants us to be part and parcel of the United States? He insults us about the way we're dealing with wildfires. What's his calculation there?
5: Honestly, Tim, I don't really think there is one. This is a man who decided he wanted to apply tariffs absolutely everywhere and is seeking to blow up what was normal trading relationships with its allies and adversaries alike, and is kind of, he'll dance with whoever wants to continue to dance and do the tussle. So I think when you look at what's been going on here, anytime where you see Trump back down, it's because people who are actually impacted by these decisions south of the border standing up and saying, no, we're not going to do it. And on the other side of the equation, look at what's happening in Iran. Like, they've called his bluff 100 times. I've lost how many times there's been a ceasefire, the whole thing's over, and that everything in Iran has been destroyed and they've won, only to find out the Strait of Hormuz is still closed and the Americans are left twiddling their thumbs to try to figure out and make up what to do next. And so I think with the trade relationship, we know that so much of what drives Trump is literally just personally enriching himself in the broader Trump Inc. orbit with his sons and everything else. And I don't think you can discount that. That's not conspiracy. This is very well documented. And so on the one hand, Canada is going to need to find a way to activate whoever we can on the southern side of this border to demonstrate the costs and what it means to them, while at the same time not playing along just for the sake of playing along. And I think that's what Prime Minister Carney has been trying to do. There is no deal to be made, and a bad deal is worse than no deal, I think, is where Canadians are generally at, which is why I think you have the Prime Minister enjoying those support levels.
1: Sharon, if somehow the Prime Minister was able to convince Doug Ford, even if he wanted to put Ontario, or to put wine and U.S. liquor back on the shelves of the LCBO, do you think that would make a difference? Would that change Trump's behavior?
6: It might change him a slight bit, because there are states in the U.S. that are heavily, heavily, heavily impacted by the liquor not being there, such as bourbon. But that all being said, the problem is not whether we put it back on the shelves. The issue is, can you trust him to be a good teammate? And I don't think you can.
1: Yep, and that is something clearly that is in the back of the minds of all of our first ministers. And they're in Charlottetown, and we're going to talk about that when we come back here on the Vashi Capello Show.
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1: Tim Power sitting in for Vashi, part two of our daily debrief panel with Jamie, Sharon, and Najood. We're already hearing some reaction from the premiers today in Charlottetown to Donald Trump's latest tariff threats. Saskatchewan Scott Moe was asked if he thinks the federal government will call on provinces to put U.S. alcohol back on the shelves in light of the latest threat.
2: So I won't say I don't expect that ask to come. I think it's already been made in some cases. And so that'll be a decision each province will have to make. But that ask should come from the federal government. They're at the negotiating table. They'll know the sensitivities that may present.
3: Premier, does that comment you just made mean that the federal government has asked some premiers to remove their booze bans? Is that your understanding?
2: I expect that ask to be coming.
1: Saskatchewan is one of two provinces, along with Alberta, that currently allow the sale of U.S. alcohol. BC's Premier David Eby took a different stance.
4: There is not a chance in hell that U.S. alcohol is going back on the shelf in British Columbia. And I'm proud of that, and I know the British Columbians support that. And the idea of the president that he can bully us into whatever he wishes is incorrect. We're strong. We are, despite our many debates, united as a country, and we will continue to stand strong.
1: Meanwhile, Ontario Premier Doug Ford says it's not about the booze ban.
9: No, it's not because of the alcohol ban. This is a broader issue of tariffs right across the board. You know, he wants to continue threatening, and he's nothing but a bully. That's all he is. And you have to stand up to the bullies in the schoolyard or they end up taking your lunch money. And we are going to continue fighting like we've never fought before.
1: Oh, Doug Ford always has the simple but direct quote. Najood, it is kind of ironic that the premiers are in Charlottetown where Confederation was conceived, and apparently there was a lot of alcohol and salubriousness there many, many years ago, and here we now find premiers reacting to Donald Trump's request on booze. What do you think is going to happen here? Do you think the federal government will put some pressure on Ontario and BC and some of the other provinces, or are they just going to let this play out until we're closer, if we can be closer, to an agreement of some sort?
6: Well, I think a message is emerging from the federal government and provinces and even business, and that message is no more concessions, no, we're not lifting any trade irritants until we get a deal. Well, it has to be part of a deal. And that's what you heard from the Prime Minister this morning when he was asked about whether he would ask the provinces to lift the booze deal. That's what you're hearing from Doug Ford. And that's what you're hearing even from the Chamber of Commerce, saying that they want all of these issues to be dealt with at the negotiation table and to be resolved in a deal that encompasses everything. You've seen the government over the past year, since Carney office, try to address irritants in an effort to get a seat at the negotiation table. That hasn't panned out well for the government. And at this point, it's time to show results. And I think that's why you're seeing the Prime Minister and others say that, no, this is not going to be dealt with or lifted until we can address everything at once. And the Prime Minister says that he talked to Trump today and that they do plan to intensify talks. So we'll see if that brings any results over the next few weeks.
1: Jamie, is President Trump done Mark Carney a favor yet again? Because heading into this meeting, we were hearing the more traditional themes of a first minister's meeting were going to be discussed. We want more money for health transfers. Equalization doesn't work the way it once did. We need more investment in fire protection and the like. Now, it doesn't mean they won't discuss those issues, but yet again, Donald Trump comes in and pulls the carpet out. Is Trump continuing to help Carney politically?
5: Oh, I think the undeniable answer to that, Tim, is yes. I have no doubt letters might be sent between deputy ministers and director generals to their provincial counterparts as they look to advance all these massive items and find a deal for a framework and how we're going to fund all the things and the stuff forever, if I can quote the official bureaucratic parlance. But yeah, every time there is a massive media storm surrounding something the Americans do, senior minds in governments across the country are no longer thinking about what they were on the domestic front and thinking of how they're going to respond to this and what they need to do. And when all the premiers gather, it is typically to hold out the bag and do their best impression of Tiny Tim and say, please, sir, can I have some more? Instead, now they're standing up to Trump and putting more wind in Mark Carney's sails.
1: I mean, Sharon, you were a chief of staff to a finance minister. You have been part of provinces coming to you and saying we need more and we need more investment. Has Carney again been given time because of Trump's latest intervention to push off some of the provincial demands that aren't going to go away but can be shelved for now?
6: I think there's definitely some time on that. When you think about what are the key driving factors that are bringing premiers together or having them rejig their priority list, I think what's happening down south definitely is. It does not mean that we can ignore our domestic internal issues whatsoever. But that all being said, I do think there's a bit of flexibility on keeping the focus on what's happening down south. But I also believe strongly in the ability to multitask. So I do believe that the Prime Minister and the government as a whole does have some responsibility to make sure that the domestic agenda continues to move forward as well.
1: But Najoud, you cover the Canadian government for Bloomberg. Can the federal government walk and chew gum at the same time on multiple fronts, given the oxygen that Trump takes and the impact of the stealing of that air?
7: Well, I think when Donald Trump is on the agenda, to your point in this discussion, it does help Carney. I think it's what he is comfortable talking about. It's what brought him to office. And I think it's, you know, he is pursuing a domestic agenda to build up the Canadian economy. And I think the only way that those two things help each other is in the sense that the longer that the trade strife continues, the more cover the Prime Minister has to pursue his agenda, not necessarily the province's agenda, but his economic on building projects, getting rid of regulations, other hurdles that may be stopping the way of investment. The more that we see the U.S. putting pressure on Canada, the more that Carney has the ability to turn to Canadians and say, and this is why we have to follow my plan. And so in that way, you could see those two things working well together.
1: Jamie, we got time for two questions, I suspect, but what does the opposition do? What does Pierre Poilievre do? He has a statement that has come out saying, you know, Canada got to fight, stop Donald Trump, which is, I'm sanitizing the language, but it's more gentle language than the opposition leader tends to put out. The opposition just can't seem to get a toe or a foot or anybody part into an argument or a discussion around domestic challenges in the country.
5: Yeah, frankly, Tim, I also don't think that's bad if you're actually assessing this from what the prospects are for Pierre Poilievre. He's had a bad summer. Controversy and questions of his leadership have surrounded him. Some will say it's a figment of the media making this into something more than it is, but the constant stream of the back and forth on Twitter on the dire state of the Conservative Party or the Conservative movement, depending on what you view as your horse in this race, has been a huge distraction. And given that Prime Minister Carney has a majority in Parliament, the fact that the statement you talk about, of course, the opposition is still going to present some critiques and try and get some voice share in the day-to-day story. But I think probably the best thing for Pierre Poilievre is that he give the Prime Minister the time to actually go and try and do this and not try and win the next election every single day between now and then. Because it's not been working for him, he needs a reset, and he should take this time while this is sucking up all the oxygen to actually take a step back, go back to the drawing board and regroup.
1: Somewhere in the back of my head, I hear Donald Trump singing, I want to know what love is and understand it as it relates to Canada. I'll spare you all, though, the lyrics and further digestion of all of that. Jamie, Sharon, Najoud, thank you for joining us today. Appreciate it.
5: I'm sorry you didn't get serenaded out there.
1: Hey, no chance of that. I want to keep the audience. But when we come back, David Coletto is going to join us to talk about where Canadians are on the Prime Minister and the federal government's negotiating strategy. Back with that momentarily.
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12: Good morning, I'm Lisa Best with your CFAX 1070 News to 10:30. Prime Minister Mark Carney will meet virtually with the country's premiers this afternoon as they meet in Charlottetown, PEI, after the U.S. announced increased tariffs on Canadian goods yesterday. B.C. Premier David Eby says he supports Carney and his team working with premiers to identify where reciprocal tariffs could be imposed on America.
4: If any retaliatory response is undertaken, we need to make sure that it has a proportionate impact across the country, all of us shouldering some of the burden.
12: Canadian premiers are in PEI for the annual Council of the Federation meeting. Meanwhile, economists say the U.S. president's latest tariff threat is not a broad sweep across our economy. Royce Mendez of Desjardins says that removing an exemption for goods compliant with the Canada-U.S.-Mexico agreement makes his latest volley an escalation from previous tariff threats.
13: That being said, when you look at what's being covered, what we calculate is that it's just over about 5% of what heads to the U.S., and so it's certainly not broad-based in nature. It's more targeted.
12: The U.S. cites issues with Canada's dairy supply management program, retaliatory auto tariffs, and provincial booze bans as grounds for the new tariffs. This is Ontario's premiers come forward to say they will not be lifting the U.S. booze ban in that province. The city is going to be bursting at the seams this weekend. Nearly 12,000 passengers are expected to cruise through Victoria on one day this weekend. On Sunday, three vessels, the Norwegian Joy, Anthem of the Seas, and MSC Poesia, will shuttle 11,815 passengers into port to enjoy this city and the region for the day. On the road, Canadians plan to spend an average of 18 hours behind the wheel this summer. New data from the car rental marketplace reveals 70% of Canadian road trippers have two or more trips planned, while Gen Zers outspend and out-travel every other generation. More than half, or 55% of Canadian summer travel between now and September is by road. 7 in 10 road trippers have more than two trips planned. On average, Canadians will log hours behind the wheel, more than half a day, roughly the drive from Toronto to Halifax, many budgeting thousands of dollars to make that happen. They say it's more cost effective than taking a flight. Your CFAX weather forecast, sunny and hazy today and hot. Wind west 30 along the Juan de Fuca Strait this afternoon. High 27 is going to feel like 31. Few clouds, hazy tonight, breezy along the Strait, low 15. Mainly sunny, hazy tomorrow, up to 28, feeling more like 32. Now the high in soup today, 24. At the airport, 27. Port Alberni, you'll hit 36. And Comox, 30.
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1: Welcome back. Tim Power sitting in for Vashi. New polling from Abacus Data released today gives us a snapshot of Canadians' opinion of the federal government's trade strategy just before the latest tariff threat. The results suggest Canadians have already accepted the relationship with the United States has fundamentally changed. Canadians overwhelmingly believe Canada should negotiate from a position of strength, even if it means living with uncertainty for longer. They're also increasingly seeing reducing Canada's dependence on the United States as a long-term national priority. Delighted to welcome the CEO of Abacus Data, David Coletto, to dive into this. David, give us a little bit more detail on what you found.
2: Yeah, hey, Tim. Good to chat with you. I mean, so we did this before the announcement that came out yesterday, so it's an important context. And I think what we learned is a few things. One is, you know, when you ask people whether, you know, it's urgent or not for Canada to get a deal with the United States, more Canadians lean towards the, you know, it's at least more urgent than not, but that there is a sense that and a belief that it's still important and Canada's relationship with the United States will always be important. But when you follow up and you say, well, you know, do you want Canada to basically do what it can to get a deal, or should it, you know, refuse to concede the big important things? And the vast majority of Canadians, like, you know, almost 80% say, hold the line. Right? Don't concede too much or much at all. And I think in part because, as you said at your last point, is that even when you ask Canadians, you know, what would you prefer, that Canada really focus on becoming less reliant on the United States, looking for new trading and economic relationships globally, or focus on the U.S. or both? Even given the choice of both, almost half of people say we need to look elsewhere. And so to me, this is like the underpinning of one, the emotional reaction and feeling most Canadians still have towards Mr. Trump particularly, but also to the United States, and recognizing that what's happened over the last year still leaves a really bad taste in their mouth. But I also think that there's this new sense among many Canadians, not all, but many, that it's actually probably a good thing for us to become less reliant on the United States, even if in the short term it's going to cause pain, it's going to be better long term. You know, like, Tim, it's like, you know, everyone who knows that they should probably eat better and do more exercise, and it's not as fun as, you know, drinking and not doing that exercise, but long term it's going to be better for us to do it. I think that's where a lot of Canadians' heads are at right now.
1: David, it sounds like as you discuss the findings, there's a lot of those reactions are emotional and significant. Is that a fair conclusion?
2: Yeah, I mean, it's very emotional, right? I think there's still a sense among many people, particularly older Canadians, people who have a much deeper long-term relationship with the United States. You know, if you were like my parents' age in the 80s and you were having the debate around free trade, you had an election that maybe decided this was where we were going to go. Maybe you didn't even want to, but you bought into it. You feel betrayed, right? You feel that this was a relationship where, yeah, we weren't perfect and we didn't always pull our weight, but we were good neighbors that largely agreed on most things, and we felt attacked. And that has carried over. And now, you know, we have a prime minister who, you know, close to 60% of Canadians approve of the job he's doing, feel confident that he has at least some sense and vision of where to take the country. And so really interestingly, as much as almost every Canadian thinks the world's headed in the wrong direction, the United States is headed in the wrong direction, we're far more split on whether people think Canada is. And so there's almost this, there's this positive side to that anger, which is there's a little bit of confidence that, you know, we have what the world wants, and maybe Canada's the best place to be to get through this really choppy period. And so that split brain, I think that's very emotionally driven, explains a lot of the reaction to anything related to Trump, but particularly on trade.
1: The language is always fascinating for me, particularly in the way you ask your questions. And some of the data, the language used, talking about Canada should negotiate from a position of strength, 69% choose holding firm. Do they identify what that is, yeah, David, what that means?
2: Yeah, I mean, that's a good question.

0: question, and I don't know if we dug deeper, everyone would have the same answer to that, right? And so what does a position of strength mean? I think it means, having done qualitative work and hearing how people talk mm-hmm. about it, it means, like, well, one, we shouldn't reward the bad behavior that people overwhelmingly believe is coming out of the United States from the Trump administration and from Mr. Trump himself. Two is, every time he has threatened something new, or it doesn't seem to come to fruition. So I also think that there's like a belief that like you got to stand up to the bully. And at mm-hmm. first, when it first started, I mean, a year ago, when the first, or more than a year ago, when the first tariff announcements were coming, there was a sense of hysteria in the country. People were really worried that the effects would be short term, they'd be significant, and that then created the demand for our government to react, to try to stop it. Today, I don't think that sense of urgency exists as much, in part because many people don't believe the president. And we did some work earlier this year that showed even if we got a deal, most Canadians believe that the Trump administration wouldn't live by it. And so this goes to a real distrust of the Trump administration that means, standing up to him, standing up to the administration is an emotional posture that I think people would much rather see than not.
1: When it comes to standing firm, you always look at regions, you look at different demographics, you look at parties. What are you seeing there, David?
0: Well, the demographic that is most one angry at the Trump administration and the most insistent that our government stand firm are baby boomers, right? Like, basically, since the day Donald Trump got reelected and then was inaugurated, like the 60 over crowd in Canada are more focused on Trump, more likely to say he's the top issue facing the country, most feeling threatened by him. And coincidentally, they're the group that swung hardest to the Liberals and embraced Mark Carney, in large part because of just how angry they are about all of this and how much they want Canada to stand up. So that's probably the biggest demographic difference. Younger Canadians less fussed about it, frankly. Like, they probably look at the world and say there's a lot of other issues. And then regionally, there is some variation, but it's not a ton. I mean, Alberta, I think for political reasons, is less inclined. Albertans are less inclined to say we need to be tough with Trump than, say, in Quebec or in Atlantic Canada or in parts of Ontario. But the regional question isn't as deep or as large as the demographic one, particularly on age.
1: Just need to ask this. Where are there vulnerabilities there for the government? They seem to have a lot of support on holding firm and taking the course of action that they are now. But where are they vulnerable, David?
0: Well, I think we saw some evidence of it this past week with the Gordie Howe Bridge. And every time it feels like the Prime Minister, drops his elbows. I think there is a part of his coalition that doesn't like it at all. And so in order to actually get a deal, which I think everybody who's close to this realizes we need, may require the Prime Minister to make some concessions or make decisions that a lot of the people who want him to be tough would say you shouldn't have done. So that's the one vulnerability. I mean, the other one is like, and this is important, we haven't really fully, I mean, some industries have been hard hit by the tariffs, but as an economy as a whole, we haven't seen a wholesale economic hit as a result of this. And so let's imagine a month from now, if there are 50% tariffs on some items, if it expands to other things and we see our economy spiral, when there's pain, Tim, like the emotion might change. And that's, I don't know how the public reacts to it because they expect Mark Carney to protect them.
1: And he certainly, so far, as you have pointed out and other pollsters have pointed out, has benefited from that sentiment. We'll see if and when it changes. It always does change. But he seems to have a long runway here, David, and Donald Trump keeps giving. Appreciate the time. Appreciate the data. Good to talk to you today.
0: Thanks, Tim. Take care.
1: All right. That was David Coletto, CEO of Abacus Data, with an update on what you as Canadians are thinking about our approach and strategy towards the U.S. When we come back, we're going to go to Charlottetown to talk to Rachel Aiello about what is happening there at the First Minister's meeting and get an update on all of those developments. Back shortly with Rachel.
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1: We're waiting to hear from Premier Rob Lance on his thoughts on the Prince Edward Island, the meeting, the PEI of the first ministers.
2: Well, I've noticed that a lot of the coverage this morning, they're using words like derailing and, upending the agenda here. I would suggest that this topic was going to be largely a large part of the discussion, regardless. Obviously, I'll be facilitating conversations on a broad range of topics. I expect that we're going to be, we'll continue to cover our planned agenda. Certainly there will be a focus again now a little more on the trade and, U.S. relationship.
1: So that was Premier Rob Lance. He is the Premier of Prince Edward Island and the host of the Council of Federations meeting in Charlottetown. I'm Tim Powers sitting in for Vashi. We're going to go to Charlottetown right now and we'll talk to Rachel Aiello. Rachel, of course, is a CTV News national correspondent. She is in beautiful Prince Edward Island covering the meeting. You know, normally, Rachel, in the summer, PEI is a calm, placid place. But even Donald Trump can make the waves and break them, have them break all over the meeting. Despite what Premier Lance has said, has this taken over at least the early hours of the meeting, the tariff pronouncements?
3: Yeah, hey, Tim. I think absolutely. Frankly, whatever was on the agenda today was torn up and thrown in the Atlantic Ocean because really the focus has been on Donald Trump and his tariff threats. Now, they did spend the afternoon speaking with indigenous leaders. And as you rightly point out, we're expecting to soon hear from chair of the current Premier's Council Federation, Rob Lance. So we'll see what on agenda things they were able to get through today, but really the focus has been getting Premier's reaction to the latest Trump trade salvo, and they really have ranged him, you know, everything from SASC Premier Scott Moe, who is in a unique position with Alberta in terms of not having a U.S. booze ban in place in his province, really putting the pressure on the Prime Minister to use the next 30 days before these tariffs come into effect to get to the negotiating table and try to iron out a deal. And then, of course, you've seen premiers like British Columbia's David Eby and Ontario's Doug Ford really doubling down on their commitment to their booze ban, saying essentially there's no way in hell we're lifting them and it's going to stay in place so long as Trump's tariffs on Canada are.
1: Now, this afternoon, or maybe it's happening right now, they're supposed to hear from the Prime Minister via video conference, and then he's going to join them as originally planned on Thursday. Any sense of what the Prime Minister may be sharing with them?
3: Yeah, absolutely. So he is convening a First Minister's meeting, as they're called, at 2:30 Eastern Time, virtually with the Premier. So this will be a first formal touch base with all of them on what exactly the Trump administration has put on the table. And based on what we heard from the Prime Minister earlier today, I think his message on the booze ban specifically is, obviously, it's up to every province and territory. It's not going to be something that he sends out an edict wanting a national approach to. Every province can decide for themselves to take it off the same way they decided to put it on. And in his view, he thinks that if they were to be lifted, it would be in the best interest that that happen as part of a broader deal. So the reading between the lines there, Tim, for me is essentially this is leverage. This is ticking off the Americans. So let's keep it in place and say we will lift it once we get to a deal and not something just to get us to the table.
1: Indigenous leaders have been in PEI. I believe the premiers were meeting with them earlier. What was that meeting about, Rachel?
3: Yeah, so that's the one we're watching to see break up any minute now. I think broadly, major projects, I think, Tim, it's fair to say, is going to be one of the major focuses in there. Of course, every premier has their own interests in what kind of projects get fast-tracked through the federal government's office. And then, as we heard last week at the AFN in Ottawa, differing opinions among Indigenous leaders about what is adequate consultation, how can they be direct partners in some of these investments. So that was our anticipation in terms of some of the conversations they'd be having today. Of course, that ties into broader strategies on energy policy. We're also waiting to hear if there's any developments today on the interprovincial booze rules, of course, something I know, Tim, you are acutely aware of the limits in moving booze from province to province. And it's kind of one of those things with Trump targeting Canadian alcohol now over our U.S. booze ban. Perhaps the argument could be made, when is a better time but to free up, you know, BC wine, get it to Ontario and vice versa, to kind of take up that space on the shelves and prove that within this country we can kind of, you know, stock ourselves without needing the Americans. We're waiting to see if there was any tangible progress on that today. Really all, I think, the broad focus is, of course, trying to shore up what these provinces and premiers can do in coordination with Indigenous partners to improve the economies province to province across this country in the face of all of this tariff drama.
1: Though you are lucky to be in the region of the country where, as of yesterday anyway, only a handful of wildfires are burning. Certainly Premier Ford, Premier Eby and others wanted to have a discussion about wildfires, a potential national strategy and investments. Is that still likely going to take place, Rachel?
3: Yeah, the impression we've gotten from premiers is, you know, while they do need to address this Trump situation, they are aware that they came to PEI to try to tackle some big domestic issues together. And so there will be an effort to try to still have some of those conversations. And whether it is formally on the agenda or, you know, over the coffee pot later, there definitely is an effort to try to strengthen some of those provincial coordinations on things like public safety, as I know another thing Ford wanted to bring up. Mm-hmm. So I think the message is, so far we're going to try, but obviously with the Prime Minister convening a meeting today, that's thrown the agenda for a bit of a hitch. They have a full day of premiers-only meeting tomorrow, so perhaps that will be where we're able to see some of the more on-topic, on-agenda issues dug into.
1: Going to throw you a curveball here, but I know you can handle it. Premier Frechette of Quebec and Premier Wakeham of Newfoundland and Labrador, as you know, are supposed to have a conversation about the Churchill Falls development. She's facing an election. Premier Wakeham is hoping to see if a new agreement can be reached. What can you tell us about that? Because that has significant implications for Eastern Canada.
3: Yeah, absolutely. I think it's one of those great examples of interprovincial coordination and using chances like this to advance topics like major energy policy and doing what they can from one province to the other without needing the federal government or the whole country to buy in. So we've heard from both of those premiers this afternoon indicating they were going to have that conversation and were signaling optimism that that deal was going to get done. So that is only one of a few that we've heard of potential premier to premier, province to province energy announcements of the sort that we could see kind of signed, sealed, and delivered over the next couple of days.
1: All right, Rachel, I hope you get some of the excellent food that is in PEI, from lobster rolls to high-grade potatoes. It's a wonderful province. Thank you for joining us today.
3: Thanks, Tim. Yeah, some cow's ice cream is definitely in my future.
1: You deserve it. All right, that is CTV's Rachel Aiello, CTV National News correspondent, who is in Charlottetown. Rachel will be providing coverage throughout the week. Thank you, everybody, for joining us today. Thank you to David Smith and Chris Viz. Appreciate all of you listening. Of course, if you want to catch the show, you can find it on any of the iHeart platforms. You can download it and have a listen again to some of the things we discussed today and get some more information on what is happening on the trade front as it is back on the top of the national agenda. For now, I'm Tim Powers. Thank you for listening.
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13: Good morning. I'm Katie Hamilton with CFAX 1070's 11 o'clock news. Vancouver Island fishery officers from 8 detachments conducted a 6-hour roadside enforcement blitz last weekend on highway feeder routes between Port Hardy and Victoria. The first simultaneous roadside inspection blitz of this scope ever undertaken on Vancouver Island. Officers from Port Hardy, Campbell River, Gold River, Tofino, Port Alberni, Cowichan, Duncan, Nanaimo, and Victoria were all involved. Early stats show officers inspected approximately 200 personnel vehicles, 18 commercial transport vehicles, and 85 vessels. The majority of the more than 90 violations found were around the regulations for processing fish and undersized fish. The blitz was timed for the first weekend after the current Chinook conservation measures and retention bans were lifted to remind recreational fishers of the rules and regulations around all fish species as the summer fishing season gets into full swing. BC Hydro is launching a procurement process for a large battery energy storage project here on Vancouver Island. The project is aimed at having at least 100 megawatts of battery storage capacity. BC NDP MLA for Nanaimo Lanceville, George Anderson, was a guest on CFAX earlier. He says it will be the first major battery storage project in the province.
14: This is part of our powering growth strategy, which lays out three pillars to conserve energy under PowerSmart 2.0, which many BC Hydro customers are aware of, that helps people save money, to optimize our existing electricity assets by modernizing our dams, but also building our electricity system to make sure that there is dependable energy for people. So that's why we were announcing that BC Hydro will be issuing a request for supplier qualifications.
13: A request for supplier qualifications will be issued on July 30th. The facility is expected to be operational by 2030. A man has been arrested with second-degree murder and indignity to human remains in relation to a 2025 Vancouver Island homicide. Nanaimo RCMP say 65-year-old Sherry Shelley was reported missing before her body was found after a vehicle fire. Now Mounties say after a months-long investigation, a man has been arrested without releasing any additional details about the case. The accused is in police custody. Foreign Affairs Minister Anita Anand says Canada supports international law and the global court should never be politicized. Anand says the federal government will continue to advocate for the court's independence, impartiality, and its integrity.
15: ICC, in our view, should not be politicized, and Canada is a founding member of the ICC and will continue to be a strong supporter of the ICC and its mandate, as we have been since it was established.
13: Anand says Canada supports all ICC judges regardless of their nationality and isn't involved in the case of Winnipeg-born Judge Kimberly Prost. And how much would you pay for a key prop from the Star Wars franchise?
16: Sold for a record amount this week. The lightsaber from the Empire Strikes Back scene where Darth Vader cuts off Luke Skywalker's hand just before he tells him he is his father. The prop includes lightsaber and hand, and it must have been important to one Star Wars fan in particular. It was sold for more than $3.5 million. Sherry Preston, ABC News.
13: Weather is coming up next.
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13: Here's CFAX weather for today. Mainly sunny.
18: possible chances of some haze during the day. Light wind 30 near the Juan de Fuca Strait late this afternoon. Highs of 27 with a humidex at 31 during the day. And for tonight, a few clouds, haziness, and wind looks to continue west 30 near the Strait this evening and after midnight with a low of 15. Weather for tomorrow, mainly sunny. Highs of 28 with a humidex at 32. And then cloudy periods for tomorrow night with a low of 15. Right now in downtown Victoria, it's partly cloudy and 15. I'm Katie Hamilton. If it's happening, it's here on CFAX 1070. It's just about 11:05.
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1: Good morning. Welcome to the program. Adam Sterling with you once again on CFAX 1070. This is Tuesday, July 21st of the year 2026. Lots to talk about on the show today, as always, including recaps of a number of interesting municipal slash school district board of education special meetings that took place last night. Many eyes in the region on District 61 as they met, not at the school board office on Boleskine as they did their first meeting back after being, I've called it unfired. Technically, the minister withdrew or similarly rescinded the order that fired them in the first place, the school district board, cutting short a planned judicial review that would have tested on a legal basis whether or not BC's Minister of Education, Lisa Bear, had exceeded her legal authority when she chose to fire the elected Board of Education in early 2025. The question that they had set before them last night was one that was perhaps similar to others that they've seen in the past, whether or not they actually have the power or authority to do what they wish to do. And we actually saw, I think, a much better decision that was made last night by the Board of Education than some of their decisions in the past, suggesting that perhaps difficult lessons have been learned. And actually, I'll be honest with you, I felt a great deal of sympathy and a swell of pity for them as I heard them plead their cases last night, while at the same time acknowledging that the election system itself had been changed pretty much past the point of no return while they had been fired. But we'll be getting to that coming up. Another one of the questions that was asked in their first meeting back after being unfired had to do with reports on interactions between students and police in District 61 that had happened while they were away. Trustee Painter last night asking that question approximately 12 minutes into the meeting.
26: Our previous board meeting, we requested the reporting since the suspension of that policy to, well, we requested the an update on interaction since that time. And I would just,
1: what does this mean? Well, as part of the school district board's policies before they got fired, there was a system that was set up in place where any interaction between a police officer and any student in any school district 61 facility would be recorded. For what purpose? We do not know, but that information apparently was no longer collected as part of a change that was made in camera shortly after the trustees got fired. They asked their first meeting back, hey, can you go and actually see if that information is still available and report back to us? This is the answer.
26: Just wondering what the status of that report was at this point.
27: Thank you, Trustee Painter. So just wondering what the status of the retroactive reporting and whether it's possible to do the retroactive reporting.
1: That's Chair Nicole Duncan, you hear, relaying the information as they ask the Superintendent Deb Witten about it.
27: Superintendent, whenever you're ready.
28: Yeah, thank you. I believe that a memo went to the board on that, and that going back in capturing that reporting would not be possible. But under the safety plan, there is a reporting mechanism, both when schools call 911 as well as non-emergency. So that information is captured, and we collected that toward the end of June of this year.
1: So anyway, that information not available in terms of non-911 related interactions between police and students. Why was the information being collected in the first place? Why did the Board of Education want to see it? We don't actually know, but that was the answer that they got to one of the pending questions that we covered following the June 15th meeting. The main issue that we were watching last night is whether the board would move forward what they call Trustee Elections Bylaw 9005, which is, how do I explain this?
0: it's necessary to support the move to a new electoral system, which is ward-based, where Oak Bay voters get one trustee seat, Esquimalt voters get one trustee seat, Victoria gets two, Saanich gets two. There's one that's shared between View Royal and Highlands, and then Songhees Nation and Esquimalt Nation each get one, and that should add up to nine seats, which is different than the pool of votes right now that all of those areas vote on collectively, where just the top nine winners of all of the votes pooled together from all of the areas get trustee seats. That's called an at-large system. This crew was elected in 2022 under an at-large system. Six of them reside in the city of Victoria, which means that the other three were spread between all of the other municipalities, Oak Bay, Esquimalt, Saanich, and et cetera, et cetera. And I'm not sure where the other three lived. Bringing about concerns about democratic representation. Is a ward system more democratic? Well, that conversation's actually a complicated one, which you're going to hear as they get into the debate. But it starts around 17 minutes into the meeting last night as the secretary treasurer recaps what the district board asked for on June 15th involving these laws.
27: So the next item on the agenda is in relation to the 2026 trustee election. The first item is the trustee election information request. And at the June 15, 2026 meeting, the board tabled the motion that would agree to have all three readings of the bylaw in that meeting. The motion was tabled pending provision of additional information from staff. On June 22nd, 2026, staff received the list of information that was requested in the memo in the agenda package. The list is included there. The deadline to provide that information was July 1st, and the information was provided directly to trustees on June 30th. I'll just note that all of the information that would be publicly available at this time is linked through the memo to the district website.
0: All right, and that was one of the questions that I had. Can the public see this information, especially if it's going to be material to what the trustees decide to do last night? And again, I think they made the right choice last night. They did not fight the transition to the new system, and they could have. Would they have been able to stop it? No, at least not according to many observers, but it was unclear exactly what would happen and whether the election would lurch forward improperly provisioned with things like public notice bylaws or signs or all sorts. I'm honestly not sure what would have happened, and we had various voices on the program after they paused the adoption of the bylaw on June 15th to weigh in on this, including Esquimalt Councillor Tim Morrison, as well as candidate for trustee for the Esquimalt seat, Andrew Gage. He spoke with Josh and Jade in the afternoons. Both of them took the position that they didn't think the board could actually stop this. The question was, would the board try anyway? And last night, that answer was no. They moved it forward, but not without protest. And that's important in terms of the democratic and ultimate political accountability that may flow out of this, not only for them, but also for the provincial government itself.
27: So there is a page on the district website related to trustee electoral areas, so you can find that information there.
0: And thank you. I appreciate that. And if there's in-camera information, you see, here's the thing, and this is the reason I was wondering. I'm wondering if they got a legal opinion telling them, you can't do this. Now, if they did, we wouldn't expect that to be released to the public. But we saw a remarkable change in tone last night versus June 15th, where there was a lot of hesitation around the table as to whether or not they wanted to move forward, whereas last night, all of them seemed to share the opinion they had no choice.
27: Thank you very much, Secretary Treasurer. All right. Trustees, I'm just going to, again, open the floor to you. You'll have noted the information in the pack-up, the publicly available information in the pack-up. Trustee Kwan, do you want to kick us off?
2: I do have a question. I just wanted to...
0: This is Trustee Karen Kwan.
2: See if we wanted to open it to partners first.
0: Oh, yeah. They have a system where they allow representatives of the Songhees First Nation as well as the labor movement as well as others to take part in their meetings.
27: Yeah, sure. That's a good idea. Why don't we do that? So just providing partners with an opportunity to, although this is not something we're voting on, these are information-only items, but if there's anything that you wanted to add or comments that you wanted to put forward in relation to this item.
0: And one of the partners that we hear step forward is
3: all partners collaborated on the trustee electoral area system. And does this mean that you will not be moving forward with it?
27: Just to clarify, so the changes that were made first and foremost, there was a recommendation from the official trustee to the minister, and then the minister passed an order, and that order is what changed the trustee electoral areas and the membership of the board for the 2026 election.
0: All right. Here's what's key. And I don't know that they got told this behind the scenes. I'm speculating. It's possible they didn't. If I'm mistaken, my apologies. But I think it charitably explains what everyone's doing. Among the provisions in what was called the consent order that was agreed to by all parties that ended the judicial review that would have tested the minister's authority in terms of firing the school board was a recognition on all sides that all actions taken by the official trustee while they were fired were considered to be valid. All right. At the time, I looked at that because a number of things had been done by the trustee in terms of the school safety plan, in terms of the school police liaison officers being reinstated, et cetera, et cetera. And the question as to whether or not those were legitimate or valid would inevitably be raised once the board was reinstalled. So in order for the board to get their jobs back, they essentially had to agree to recognize that all actions taken by the trustee, except for those otherwise addressed in the consent order, were considered valid. Among those, it would appear, is the trustee asking the minister on recommendation to change the electoral system. I'm not saying for sure that the province convinced the trustees to give up any legal standing they would have to try to change or stop the transition to a ward system in order to have their jobs back, but that may have been among the implications of how all of this unfolded, despite us not realizing it at the moment. So they go forward, and again, it's confirmed that it's actually a ministerial order that has changed to the ward system. But the recommendation for the minister to make the order was made by the appointed trustee, and the appointed trustee these actions have already been agreed to be valid by everyone. So for the board to try to change its mind now, it would get really complicated really fast.
2: Letter that was sent to the minister and how that was done, how it was decided on sending that forward. Did you need consensus or was it kind of just a majority? How did that kind of work to decide to put forward a letter towards the
0: See, this is Trustee Kwan asking about it, but if it's an official action that the trustee undertook that was not otherwise addressed in the consent order, all parties seem to have already consented to it being valid.
2: You're just curious about that process.
27: Secretary Treasurer, I think probably you're the best place to speak to the work of the official trustees task force, and I perhaps the superintendent as well. I think you were both members of it, if I'm understanding the documents we were provided correctly.
0: Lost silence. I don't know if somebody's muted.
4: Through the chair, I can answer pieces of that and may need to defer to the superintendent for some of it. There were all of the municipalities that were invited, including the regional district, as well as representatives from both Songhees and Esquimalt Nations.
27: Thank you, Secretary.
0: But again, there's a lot of hesitation around this table. There's a lot of uncomfortable moments because essentially, and I've made this argument before, but I think it bears repeating here. Many of us, myself included, were focused on the issue of the school police liaison officers, the safety in the schools, whether or not there was a safety plan that could be reached with proper cooperation, I guess, with various stakeholders and rights holders. And for those of you who missed all that in late 2024 and early 2025, it got to the point where it was just getting ridiculous. Somebody had to step in and break up this fight. The province did. I still think they made the right decision. I feel a great deal of sympathy for the trustees. And I think that perhaps if they had looked back and realized that yes, they were fighting that battle on a safety plan, but as soon as they were displaced, they could no longer stand in the way of the imposition of a new electoral system that might not get them reelected, that they might have decided to do things differently. Now, I'm not saying that was what the province's plan all along was. I'm saying that once the trustees were gone, a new electoral system that they might have otherwise objected to was recommended, and the minister approved that recommendation. And now that they've been unfired, it's too late for the trustees to push back on a change, an electoral reform to the way school board trustees are elected for District 61 that we should not necessarily expect will reelect them, given the change in overall population and how many votes per person each citizen in each municipality gets, which is among the arguments that are coming up. So last night, we saw the board, rather than fight, go with, I think, what was asked of them and expected of them by the province, which perhaps itself is an indication that difficult lessons have been learned. I have a sound montage coming up on that, but I don't want to say the saga ended last night, but it was not with a bang. It was not with fireworks. It was not with drama, flair, or anger. It was with solemn acceptance. And I think that in that poise that we saw last night, in those dignified expressions of dissatisfaction, and yet they went along with it anyways, I think that was by far the best possible reaction they could have had. And it took a lot of people who had been critical of them, like I think myself, and instead we found ourselves sympathizing with them. Instead we found ourselves wishing that all of this could have been avoided and all of this could have been done a better way. But that's just my view. You can hear what they had to say for themselves and make up your own minds right after this.
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0: All right. The consent order that was agreed to by all parties to end the legal action, which essentially restored or unfired, as I've called it, the trustees for the Greater Victoria School District Board, contains a number of interesting provisions. I tweeted it out and I put little red boxes around the items that I found interesting as part of our coverage earlier. In fact, I can repost that if I need to, because among the things that caught my eye is that, except for other things otherwise addressed in the order, all parties agreed that the actions that were taken by the official trustee, Sherry Bell, while the other trustees were fired, were considered valid. So that meant the school safety plan would be considered valid. That means the return of the SPLOs would be considered valid. And although we didn't really make a big deal of it, maybe we should have, the recommendation that went to the minister to change the electoral system for the school board itself, by implication, was also part of the consent order in terms of being considered valid. At least that's what it appears could have happened. We don't have the trustees' legal advice. That's generally not something that politicians will release. What we do know, though, is there was a remarkable change in tone around the table between June 15th, when there were significant concerns about the democratic legitimacy of the process, and last night, where the trustees, despite raising various statements of concern, also acknowledged that they had no choice and they needed to go along with this. The trustees, all one after the other. This is Nicole Duncan.
27: Trustee McNally, go ahead.
0: Nicole Duncan recognizes Trustee McNally.
15: Thank you, Chair. Well, it's a comment, and it just, it seems procedurally odd to me that an unelected individual, which the official trustee was, can petition the minister for legislative changes. I mean, to me, that implies any one of us can just write to the minister and try and change laws. And I'm just really unhappy with the process.
0: Understandable. But I'm looking at this whole saga differently now. How long? Because District 61 is an at-large system. District 62 is not. In fact, many large school districts around the province moved toward systems long ago. One could argue that District 61 was somewhat of an anomaly here in Greater Victoria. Ergo, we can argue that the province probably wanted to change it to a ward system and has for quite some time. How long was the province wanting to do this, a reasonable person might ask? And did the public safety crisis that captured the attention and indeed the anxiety of so many of us in late 2024, early 2025, did it just happen to be the excuse that the province had been waiting for who knows how long, to fire a board that would probably obstruct any attempt to change the electoral system that empowered it in the first place, to allow a new system to be put down in their absence, we wonder?
27: You trust him, Nellie?
0: You hear a lot of silences in this room last night. Actually, it was separate rooms. They were on Zoom once again.
27: Anyone else? I'm just, again, cycling through just to make sure I haven't missed anybody.
0: Victoria Confederation Parent Advisory Councils had represented there last night.
16: The VC PAC chair. I was wondering if the board will consider the pros and cons to the changes in the electoral system, because the information that was presented did make a case for the benefits of moving to an electoral system. So I don't want to say that maybe the process could have been different or improved. I don't have an opinion about that, but I do think the content of what was shared seemed to basically lean towards, like, there are other jurisdictions that have this electoral system in place.
0: The Sooke School District has a ward system. It's not unusual. The unusual one is having a massive super district with an at-large system like Victoria is.
16: And that it simplifies it for people. It was convoluted how they representatives would work together in a corporate board, and would they represent their jurisdictions or not?
0: Those concerns were raised, but Nicole Duncan, the chair, agrees with Trustee McNally. Issues.
27: I would absolutely agree with Trustee McNally and voice concern about the idea, the sort of legitimacy that can be attached to a process and recommendations coming from an unelected person about an electoral process. That is very concerning to me. I think.
0: And yet, a consent order ended our legal action where we all agreed to find the actions valid. Perhaps we should have reviewed more carefully what those actions actually were, one might wonder.
27: Two, as you start to delve deeper into the details of all of this, there's certainly some concerns for me about the actual representation and what that means. There seemed to be, in the correspondence that I read, some confusion about what it means to have a trustee at large electoral model, which is the current model. And I think some folks thought that perhaps, or seemed to misunderstand what that means in terms of thinking that that meant that if you lived in a certain area, that you only represent people in that area, when in fact a trustee at large model, it's exactly the opposite. So all nine trustees represent all communities in Greater Victoria, regardless of where the nine trustees happen to live. Again, when you start to read the details, one of the other things that stuck out for me was the disparity between the actual number of trustees in the new model and the actual population of the particular trustee electoral areas.
0: And this is an interesting one. Saanich has 120,000 people. It's going to get two trustee seats. That works out to one trustee per 20,000 people. Victoria has about 100,000 people. It has two trustee seats. That works out to about 50,000 people per trustee. Esquimalt, View Royal, Highlands, Oak Bay all have far smaller populations, and smaller still are the populations of Esquimalt Nation and Songhees Nation. We can argue that it's more democratic for Esquimalt to get its own trustee seat and for Oak Bay to get its own trustee seat and Victoria to get two, Saanich to get two. But when you actually calculate the number of trustees per person, suddenly the voters in those different areas, much in the same way voters in our own provincial and federal electoral systems, actually carry much more or much less weight relative to each other in terms of the seats per person. That is the trade-off of moving to a ward system. They raised some concerns about that, but ultimately they seem to acknowledge that it was too late to stop the movement to this system, and while they do have concerns, it does pass unanimously. But I'm going to let them speak for themselves. You're going to hear their concerns and the vote before we move on. That's right after this.
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11: Good morning. I'm Katie Hamilton with the headlines from the CFAX newsroom. Prime Minister Mark Carney says he spoke with U.S. President Donald Trump a day after Trump again threatened Canada with tariffs. Carney says the pair agreed to intensify negotiations on the Canada-U.S.-Mexico agreement on trade in the coming weeks. The Trump administration said earlier in July that it would not be renewing the trade agreement. The decision triggers rolling annual reviews for up to 10 years, at which point CUSMA would expire unless all parties agree to an extension. Nanaimo RCMP have a 21-year-old man in custody in connection with a murder investigation last fall. RCMP say 65-year-old Sherry Shelley was reported missing November 14th. She was later found dead. The BC Prosecution Service approved charges of second-degree murder and indignity to human remains against Cameron Compton. He is currently in custody and awaiting court appearance today. Katie Hamilton, CFAX 1070 News.
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0: They got fired ostensibly over safety reasons, but as soon as they were fired, shortly thereafter, the official trustee appointed by the province of British Columbia to District 61 asked the minister to change the electoral system via recommendation. Yes, there was consultation with various stakeholders. Yes, it wasn't like the first thing that got done. But in hindsight, I think those trustees might be looking at the last couple of years very differently, and they might be wondering that if they had capitulated or tried harder to be more cooperative and conciliatory with stakeholders and rights holders in terms of the school safety issue 2024 into 2025 to the point

0: One got last night listening to all of this. Let's see. So they talk about the, like, I'm not going to, they talked about this for a while. It was, they start talking about the system itself about 17 minutes into the meeting. This is on their YouTube channel. You can check it out yourself. They don't even get to the point where they're talking about third readings and adoptions until about 40 minutes later. It's Trustee Painter that raises among the most pointed concerns about what happened. And he was the one who paused the bylaw last month on June 15th. So let's listen. This is about an hour and 2 minutes into the meeting.
1: Didn't want to disrupt the flow until now. Not really so much about the bylaws, the process, and what it represents, moving to a ward system effectively. It's been a privilege to be on this board. Honestly, I've really appreciated working with my fellow trustees. It's my third time on the board, so I've seen different variations, and have to say that this group has been so engaged. It's diverse in age as well as gender and interests and perspectives, and I think we've benefited significantly from all of that. And you know, in the end, it really, the quality of the board is going to depend on who shows up as a candidate, and that's, I don't see that being tied to where someone lives. You know, the proof will be in the pudding when we see what the election results are at the end. I do have concerns about limited representation in some areas. The idea that we will end up with, you know, a much higher likelihood of acclimation than we would have in previous years, simply because there may only be a single candidate in an area. You know, for example, if I'm not mistaken, Esquimalt last election had one candidate within their riding, and they ran on an anti-SOGI platform. And so, you know, I got to say, I'm grateful that we were at an at-large system to be able to give people the opportunity to push back against bigotry. And yeah, that's just, it also bothers me that, you know, we're basically, a lot of these recommendations were coming from municipal governments.
0: And at this point, we recall that municipal governments were also quite loud in terms of their advocacy for the school police liaison officer program. Saanich Council talking about it. Oak Bay Council talking about it. Esquimalt had always been supportive of the SPLOs. Victoria even, albeit narrowly, because they wanted more information after they sent the letter, I think, which never really made sense to me. Maybe I'm misremembering it. Also supported it. And you might recall from our previous coverage of this issue, the SPLO issue in 2024 into early 2025, how shocked I was and how unusual it was that seemingly all municipal governments as well as the provincial governments were all on the same page on this issue. And then suddenly we look and we ask ourselves, if we take a Venn diagram of all the people who would have wanted a change to a ward system, Saanich would get more representation, Esquimalt would certainly get more representation, Oak Bay would, disproportionately speaking in terms of their populations, which is among the concerns that were raised last night. Very interesting things happen when we look back at this in hindsight.
1: And municipal governments have never been stakeholders in the school district. It's always been the parents and the students. And their views and perspectives that I believe are most appropriate, most important. Now, I was the trustee liaison in Esquimalt.
0: That's a trustee Rob Painter. By the way, the Esquimalt candidate, or an Esquimalt candidate, only one is declared so far for the Esquimalt dedicated school board trustee seat this fall. His name's Andrew Gage. He's a lawyer. He issued a press release last night saying, among other things, that he applauded the school district board for publicly confirming at the special meeting that it does not have the authority to prevent the new multi-trustee electoral area system and for voting unanimously to revise its election bylaw accordingly. Gage we are reminded in his press release last night, had previously criticized trustees for suggesting the board might block the much-needed electoral reform. And I had criticized them as well. It was one of the reasons. This was my number one meeting issue that I was watching last night. And I think I'm not alone when I say I was pleased to see the trustees, despite clearly not really wanting to, recognizing that they had an obligation to carry forward with the system, as imperfect as it might be.

0: be.
1: And I regularly sat with the mayor on her community roundtable, made connections with different organizations and you know community leaders through that, was able to connect people to key staff in the district about a range of different initiatives. And so, you know, in my mind, it was a little surprising that, you know, so much was made of our lack of, you know, engagement or representation in the communities when, you know, if council had wanted, they could have called upon me, they could have called upon the chair or anyone else.
0: Which is an interesting point. I haven't had a chance to ask Tim Morrison about that. Did the Esquimalt Council or any of the councillors actually reach out to the Esquimalt liaison? Rob Painter says it was him for a significant amount of time, and he seems to be intimating here that that did not happen.
1: But, you know, in the game of politics, it's much better to write a snarky letter and get yourself in the newspaper. So I don't think that the motivation for some parties was, you know, entirely focused on the well-being of students and our staff.
0: Trustee Rob Painter last night saying, among other things, that he has concerns about representation, calling into question some of the other voices in the community that had championed the move to the ward system. Ultimately, though, saying that he will be going forward with this. Indeed, all the trustees voted unanimously to move forward with this. Texter at 71010 writes, man, oh man, your show is getting boring. Texter, it's a paradox. All of us want good governance. All of us want good policy because it helps our community run properly, run efficiently, where people are respected, where controversy and drama should ideally be avoided. So you're right, actually. The school board meeting last night was very boring. And you know what? That's a good thing. Because it could have been one that caused anxiety, angst, anger, frustration. All of these trustees had the power to vote as they see fit, ultimately restrained only by the prospect of being overridden by some other authority at some point in future, which of course has happened to them in the past. Last night was their opportunity to show us whether or not they recognize the importance of using their discretion, even if they don't really want to, even if they're not totally comfortable with it, to move forward. And that's exactly what we actually saw them do last night, despite their misgivings. Trustee McNally echoing.
2: I'm behind what Trustee Painter has said. So, given that we're kind of boxed in to approving this,
0: Again, we don't know what sort of legal advice they might have received in camera, but when a trustee openly says in public they're boxed in, you and I can speculate.
2: Prove it, but with a lot of misgivings.
0: And again, the somber tone, how quiet it is.
3: Any other trustees you would like to speak? Sorry, Anave, we're just at a point where it's just trustees and, yeah, unfortunately, I can't go back to partners now.
0: But that's part of what surprised me about last night's meeting, is how little drama there was, is how little, zero anger. All of it seemingly a tone of solemn acceptance and perhaps reflection on the conflict that had gotten them here in the first place.
3: I think I've made my concerns known, and I think we will celebrate the victories and the positives that we can out of what has occurred here. That doesn't, for me, change the serious misgivings I have about what has occurred. But I agree that at this point, this is a procedural item because the decision is not ours. It's the Minister of Education who made the decision ultimately. And our job is to do what we are doing this evening, which is to ensure that there's an up-to-date bylaw in place in a timely fashion. Just want to say thank you very much to my colleagues for your consistent professionalism at the table.
0: This is a years-long saga. that essentially came to an end last night. The ongoing story of School District 61, its decision to remove police liaison officers from the schools, triggering backlash and outcry from various stakeholders. The dispute that took place with the province of British Columbia and not one but two education ministers, because there was a change in education ministers during the dispute. Lisa Bear firing them near the end of January 2025, and in their absence, the official trustee requesting, as part of an overall process, the minister to change the electoral system itself, thereby making it very unlikely that all of them will be reelected because they were selected by an older electoral system that worked differently. The end of the road last night, their opportunity to dig in their heels, to fight, etc., etc. What did they choose to do? They chose to go along.
3: I wouldn't mind just leaving them up while I check. All right, so that is unanimous. Thank you again, trustees. Okay, I'm going to move us on to our
0: next. And so ends, I think, for a while, our coverage of School District 61. We, of course, covered it regularly through the escalations, through the back and forths with Victoria's Chief of Police, through the various municipal councils, through the years that backed the SPLO program, urging the school district board to change its mind, through the controversy over public consultation, through the Victoria Confederation of Parent Advisory Councils, to the families of 20,000 students for controversial policies involving police questioning people in schools in which overt mention was made of strip searches, something that Victoria's police chief at the time pushed back in public very strongly against. An official advisor appointed by the province, very similar to other interventions that we have seen in some sense to things like housing, except this was a regional government in the form of a school district board, and ultimately the Minister of Education firing the Board of Education in 2025, clearing the way to have the electoral system change with all of them out of their positions and not able to stop it. And then the NDP surrenders right before the judicial review happens, lets them have their jobs back, only for them to realize once they're back that the changes made in their absence cannot be undone with the election only 3 months away. Was this a boring end to this saga? Yeah, I think it was. But you know what? Oh, I think boredom was a nice change of pace for District 61 that perhaps all of us could appreciate more than we do. But again, you're welcome to disagree. We'll take a quick break and switch topics after this.
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0: I don't know. People are saying the show today is boring, and it is. It's sort of solemn. It's sort of sad. This is the end of a multi-year saga that we covered on the program. I guess I could make it more interesting by saying, I told you so. And if they'd listened to me, perhaps none of this would have happened. And perhaps instead of choosing their political hill to fight and die on as being safety in the schools and the SPLOs, which, by the way, polling is more so in support of today than it was in yesteryear, if they had done the right thing and capitulated on that one issue, despite feeling strongly about it, maybe they would have been in their positions to fight back against an electoral system that's probably going to sweep most of them out of office. But they didn't listen. They had an opportunity to do the right thing. They didn't do it. I think they recognize what happened in hindsight. I like to think that despite what they might say in public, they wish that they had exercised the old adage that discretion is the better part of valor. But they expended all of their political capital on one issue, safety in the schools, policing in the schools. They lost that fight. They got fired by the minister. And even though they eventually got their jobs back, they were out of office just long enough for the government to entrench a new electoral system that it's very unlikely we'll elect all of them, if any of them or all of them, run for re-election this fall. So you might say that it's boring. I actually find it sort of somber and morose today. I wish that there could have been a different way to do this. I wish it had been done differently. But it wasn't. And if you find that boring, we can always talk about what happened in Saanich last night. Why? What was that? Natalie Chambers tried to move a motion to have Saanich Council adopt the Universal Declaration of the Rights of the Tree. Yes, the tree.
14: Say thank you to Terrasse Varadril, Quebec, for being the first municipality in Canada to adopt the rights of the tree.
0: The rights of the tree!
14: And now I am hoping, as we live in the most biodiverse province in British Columbia, on
0: a bird city
14: on the coast of BC, a biodiversity hotspot within a hotspot, within the globally imperiled coastal Douglas fir biogeoclimatic zone and subset Gary Oak ecosystems, we could possibly do this as well. It would be very imperative. Currently with Bill 44 and the exponentially expanded building envelopes.
0: I'm not sure if the word exponentially is being used in the right sense there when it comes to building envelopes and site coverage, but I digress.
14: Making tree protection very difficult. We are already performing many of these things, as the motion talks about staff integrating into what we are already doing. Isn't it interesting how a corporation like the District of Saanich has a personage like a living sentient being?
0: The corporation of the District of Saanich has personage like a living sentient being.
14: And has rights. And with those rights can prescribe land use decisions that destroy a living ecosystem.
0: Destroy a living ecosystem. This was among the more contentious debates last night at Saanich Council. And while we will expand, and I'll give each councillor an opportunity to explain why none of them supported moving this forward last night, except, of course, for Natalie Chambers. Natalie Chambers, of course, was very disappointed but not surprised in her colleagues, giving among her final remarks in that debate before she hit the button to turn off her microphone so hard that you hear it in the clip.
14: He did, and I can't say I'm surprised by my colleagues tonight. I can't say I'm surprised, but I am sure disappointed.
0: And sure disappointed.
14: I sure hope I'm on the next council, because you know what I'll be bringing on the first day.
0: Did you hear her hit the button? That was her hitting the button to turn off her microphone. And then it goes to Dean Murdoch. It's like a sitcom. It's like the camera goes to Dean Murdoch, who's busy taking a deep breath to...
12: Councillor Bryce on...
0: And then they go to the next councillor. That particular part of the debate, though, they were still debating on whether or not to refer it. There was more support than zero on referring this matter, but there was a substantial amount of time that Saanich Council spent last night debating on whether or not they wanted to have staff incorporate the Universal Declaration on the Rights of the Tree into future tree protection bylaw changes, as well as other policies within the district. The mayor saying, oh, that's a big chunk of work, and we've only got like 3 months until the election.
12: We have discussion, but it is a big chunk of work that is really not something council can achieve in the balance of the term.
0: We've got 3 months left, and you want us to do another universal declaration of something?
12: And so I think it's more appropriate.
0: Did you say tree? Like the plant?
12: That we refer this to next council for their consideration as part of the strat planning process. So that would be my motion, that this be referred to the strat planning process for a future council. Thank you, Councillor Westhaver. I appreciate Councillor Chambers bringing this forward. I do think this is important work, but as I mentioned, I think it represents a considerable amount of work that staff would be required to do, and likely require a considerable amount of...
0: Texture 7-10 writes, Adam, will the tree be representing itself in court? Texture, bingo. It's very unlikely that the tree has the ability to represent itself in court, which means somebody somewhere billing hours as an environmental litigator surely would represent the interests of that tree in court. Meanwhile, you see the development community breaking out in a cold sweat as one more hurdle arises, right as economic headwinds are buffeting the entire industry.
12: Consultation.
0: Hey, did you see what happened to Bob? Oh, yeah, he's so depressed. Did you hear he got sued by a tree? Yeah, a tree, like a plant. No, they got rights now in Saanich. No, the one that's loud did it.
12: That is certainly important work, but not something that we can achieve really before the end of October. So it would be for the next
0: council. You can hear the hesitation. Just really before the end of October.
12: So to determine if that's an appropriate use of resources and capacity, and I invite them into that conversation if they wish to.
0: Dean Murdoch could teach a course on de-escalation, and I mean this, honest to God. He has had a lot of stuff thrown at him, metaphorically speaking, of course, in terms of insults, in terms of critiques by various interested parties during his term. And don't get me wrong, he's the mayor. Like, if he doesn't like criticism, if you don't like criticism, you shouldn't try to be a mayor or a councillor. That comes with the territory. He's lost his cool maybe once or twice that I have seen, and yet he exercises remarkable poise and control. Even in those moments where he's starting to lose it, he still holds on. The guy could, honest to God, teach a course in terms of how to maintain composure in difficult situations.
12: To have it, and in order to do that, I think it takes a referral from us. So I'm hopeful you'll support a referral, because I think
0: they don't.
12: I think it's something that the next council may wish to prioritize.
0: Or maybe not. You're going to hear how this went, and it's not nearly as boring. Or maybe it is. You'll have to stick around and find out. Saanich Council last night debating the Universal Declaration of the Rights of the Tree. Has the time come? No.
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22: Good afternoon. I'm Katie Hamilton with CFAX 1070's new news. Prime Minister Mark Carney will meet virtually with the country's premiers this afternoon after the U.S. announced increased tariffs on Canadian goods. Canadian premiers are in PEI for the annual Council of the Federation meeting, where several premiers said this morning the federal government needs to increase its efforts to renew the Canada-U.S.-Mexico free trade deal. Carney says he spoke with U.S. President Donald Trump this morning, and both agreed to intensify negotiations on CUSMA in the coming weeks. Meanwhile, Ontario Premier Doug Ford is calling for Prime Minister Mark Carney, as well as his provincial and territorial counterparts, to hit back at U.S. President Donald Trump if his 50% tariffs on certain Canadian goods take effect. Ford says Canada needs to hit back as hard as it can.
23: I'm tired of the bully trying to take our lunch money all the time. We always seem to be on our back heels. We need to be on the offense, not constantly on the defense with President Trump. We need to stand up to the bully, and we need to hit him tariff to tariff.
22: Senior White House officials say the tariffs, to be applied within 30 days, are in response to provincial bans on U.S. liquor, Canada's supply-managed dairy system, and quotas on certain U.S. vehicles. The new tariffs will not apply to energy, potash, fish, or other goods already facing separate sector-specific tariffs. Canada is getting a front-row seat for the development of a next-generation fighter jet, a multinational program ran by the UK, Japan, and Italy.
24: Ottawa is getting inside access to information on the multinational Global Combat Air Program, a sixth-generation fighter under development targeted to hit Allied runways by 2035. Experts say it's still very early days, not yet clear what kind of role Canada might have in the program or even if the government should eventually buy the platform one day. The Liberal government has still yet to declare its intentions for its full order of its F-35 fighters. That remains tied up in a political review amid the ongoing trade war with the United States. Kyle Duggan, The Canadian Press, Ottawa.
22: The BC Wildfire Service says they have successfully used a drone to ignite a controlled burn while fighting an active wildfire in what they call a Canadian first. A video posted online shows crews working on the Brunswick complex of fires near Boston Bar used the drone to trigger the controlled burn on the south flank of the blaze in an effort to contain it. The Wildfire Service says the drone was able to safely and precisely ignite targeted fuels in mountainous terrain, improving efficiency and crew safety. The service says those operations are traditionally conducted using helicopters. Meanwhile, there are 85 total wildfires burning in the province, 28 out of control and 22 being held. Disney has cut hundreds of jobs in the latest round of layoffs. Pixar was reportedly the hardest hit Disney film studios in the cut. The layoff also impacted ESPN and NFL Network personalities as the two networks begin to integrate. This is the third round of layoffs at Disney this year. Marineland has begun relocating its whales and has shipped six belugas to aquariums in the U.S. in what the park called a major milestone in a complex process months in the making. Andrew Burns, Marineland's external legal counsel, says the whales' safety and comfort has been a top priority.
25: Everyone has a view, everyone has an opinion, and everyone has emotions, but I have always tried to focus on the whales themselves. What matters here is the health and wellness of those animals.
22: The closed Niagara Falls tourist attraction made international headlines when it threatened to euthanize all of its belugas if it didn't receive any emergency funds from Ottawa. Weather is next.
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22: CFAX weather for this afternoon. Sunny with some haziness coming through. Some wind west 30 kilometers near the strait this afternoon as well. Highs at 27 with a humidex of 31. Then a few clouds for tonight. Haziness continuing as well as the wind 30 near the strait this evening and after midnight with a low 15. Right now in Victoria, it's partly cloudy and 16. I'm Katie Hamilton. 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It's 12:05.
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0: Well, it's 3 months to go until the election. We're into the final stage where each councillor or prospective councillor or mayor or prospective mayor is making their case to the electorate. Saanich, meanwhile, last night had a spirited debate on whether or not, 3 months before the election, it should instruct its staff to move forward with adopting or endorsing the Universal Declaration of the Rights of the Tree. And when it didn't go forward by a vote of 8-1, Councillor Natalie Chambers seemed less than happy with her colleagues.
14: I can't say I'm surprised by my colleagues tonight. I can't say I'm surprised, but I am sure disappointed, and I sure hope I'm on the next council, because you know what I'll be bringing on the first day.
0: And she hits the button to turn off her microphone so loud that we actually somehow hear it through the microphone, which itself seems like somewhat of a contradiction. She did have support from some members of the public as well as prospective candidates, though, on the declaration.
3: Sasha Izard, Saanich resident. Item H1, Universal Declaration of the Rights of the Tree.
0: Oh, yeah, let's do this.
3: Yes, I think Saanich should adopt the declaration, which would repudiate this council's own abysmal record this term in regard to allowing a vast sea of mature trees to be taken down to facilitate laissez-faire development. The only way to truly protect trees in Saanich is to replace this council and to boot out the provincial government.
0: And Mr. Izard, by the way, is holding himself out for candidacy for Saanich Council this fall. And, of course, it'll be up to the electorate to judge the various items on offer from each of the incumbent councillors running for re-election, as well as any contenders or challenges. Number of other members of the public and at least one other prospective council candidate showing up to speak on the general issue.
15: And he counted over 166 rings. So these are heritage trees. They should not be destroyed. Thank you so much for listening to me.
0: But again, not even necessarily about the declaration itself, but about the importance of trees in general in Saanich. Trees that have names, at least among members of the community.
18: We were part of saving Mother Maple last summer.
0: Mother Maple! Should Mother Maple have rights?
18: And we know who helped us and who didn't. I think that's important to remember because that is an iconic tree on Wesley Road.
0: But it's only one of a number of trees that has caught the attention and the heart of voters in Saanich. Big Monty, another tree whose critical root system, some of you may recall in a recent meeting that we covered in Saanich, according to some, could have been threatened by a missing middle type development, although the developer, of course, reassuring members of council that the utmost care would be taken preserving it. Nancy DiCastria, I also saw last night. She called into the show recently. Is a council candidate with Save Our Saanich.
19: And when we were walked through the project, he told us that he only had to remove 150 old growth Gary Oak trees. So this was just kind of said off the cuff. Those can never be replaced. If you look at the ones over by the Bird of Paradise, those are 30 years old, those replacement trees.
0: Talking about the general issue last night, and of course a voice that's certainly familiar to those of us who listen to the program every day.
26: Why don't we have an environmental assessment report with all these plans? If you really care about the environment and urban ecology.
0: This isn't an old clip, this is last night.
26: That all the time people talk about it, but never practice. It's just greenwashing and and ridiculous nonsense that we hear from this council in last 3.5 years.
0: By the way, if you don't like being criticized like that, don't run for public office. Oh, Adam, you shouldn't be encouraging harassment. No, I'm not. I'm not. I'm just saying he gives me the gears, and I'm not even an elected official. He gives public officials the gears. That's how our system works. You have to take it and interpret it in the sense that it is given. We have an adversarial political system. So it's against that backdrop. All of those clips, by the way, were taken from earlier in the meeting, that just under 2 hours into the meeting, we have Councillor Chambers read her motion
14: and that the District of Saanich endorsed the print
0: to get support from her colleagues.
14: Principles of the Universal Declaration of the Rights of the Tree, recognizing trees as vital living beings with ecological, cultural, and community value, deserving protection, including...
0: What do they have rights to?
14: The right to life, natural growth, integrity, and regeneration.
0: See all the lawyers out there rubbing their hands together, thinking of how much time they could bill arguing for Mother Maple's rights in court.
14: Direct staff to consider and integrate these principles where appropriate into the ongoing tree protection bylaw update, urban forest strategy implementation, official community plan, environmental development permit area guidelines, and related strategic planning processes. Explore opportunities for partnerships with local environmental organizations, First Nations, Lekwungen, and Wissanage people, and community groups to advance public education and stewardship of Saanich's urban forest, particularly the Gary Oak ecosystems. And that staff provide an update to council as part of the next tree protection bylaw update report or the next relevant strategic planning report on potential alignments, recommended enhancements, and any proposed policy or bylaw adjustments.
0: Oh, that's easy. We could do that no problem at all, as the mayor says. We have an election coming up in less than 3 months, and this sounds like a whole lot of work, so maybe we should forward it to the next council.
12: This is certainly worthy of discussion, but it is a big chunk of work that is really not something council can achieve in the balance of the term, and so I think it's more appropriate that we refer this to next council for their consideration as part of the strat planning process.
0: Which, so wouldn't be unreasonable if it had gone forward. Councillor Phelps Bondaroff coming in and pointing out...
4: But my concern is that between the 2018 and 2019 versions, we see a change in articulation of rights. So the first...
0: Phelps Bondaroff actually went and he looked at the previous versions of this thing in terms of how tree rights are actually articulated.
4: First one does not articulate a legal right of trees or recognize trees as subjects of law, but instead emphasizes the ecological importance of trees as living things.
0: Which okay, I'm okay with that.
4: I think we'd all very much agree. The second one starts to use explicit rights-based language. And I
0: I had somebody ask me earlier if I'd actually read this. Well, guess what? Phelps Bondaroff did.
4: That's interesting in a conversation worthy of having, but we need to know which one we're talking about because there's definitely a shift. I'm also noticing a lot of the jurisprudence discussions around these issues that a lot of this is not intended to be directed at the municipal level. I've got to dust off my old environmental ethics textbook in preparation for tonight.
0: Imagine having an environmental ethics textbook. I wish I was that good of a person.
4: And I recall Christopher Stone's seminal piece, Should Trees Have Standing, written in 1972.
0: Now we're name-dropping tree books from the 70s.
4: Legal rights of natural features, which effectively started the whole conversation around the rights of individual species, individual features.
0: Did you know that? No, of course you didn't.
4: An interesting conversation within that is the question of, are we talking about individual things or are we talking about ecosystems? So in Christopher Stone's conversation, he's talking less about individual trees and more about streams and rivers, forests, and other features. When I was teaching this with my students many years ago, I often asked them the question, what about a cave?
0: What about a cave? Should caves have rights? The theoretical, hypothetical, rhetorical question gets raised at Saanich Council last night. It was riveting conversation in the largest municipality on South Vancouver Island 3 months before the election as a contemplated change to give rights akin, some would think, potentially to personhood to Saanich's trees. Did it go forward? No, of course not. But hear exactly how it didn't go forward coming up right after this.
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0: She was surprised, or no, she was disappointed, but not surprised. Saanich Councillor Natalie Chambers last night, as the debate is waning and it's becoming clear that her push to have Saanich move towards adopting a universal declaration of the rights of the tree was not going to go her way.
14: I did, and I sure hope I'm on the next council, because you know what I'll be bringing on the first day.
0: And that sound you hear is her finger going down on the button to turn off her microphone so loud that it still gets picked up as part of the stream. Earlier in the conversation, Councillor Phelps Bondaroff, who of course has read an essay called Should Trees Have Standing, written in 1972, starts quoting obscure elements of it.
1: Ecosystems. So in Christopher Stone's conversation, he's talking less about individual trees and more about streams and rivers, forests, and other features.
0: What about a cave? He asks us.
1: When I was teaching this with my students many years ago, I often asked them the question, what about a cave? What is a cave? As an ecological feature, a cave is an absence of rock. So in fact, if you were to grant rights to a cave, you're granting rights to a thing that doesn't actually exist, or it's an absence of a thing.
0: No, I know. You're like, Adam, when would anybody ever debate the importance of a cave? I'm like, aha, you clearly weren't monitoring the Bear Mountain debate in Langford years ago, but I digress.
1: A lot of layers to this, but a lot of the conversation that Christopher Stone was presenting that undergirds this kind of conversation.
0: Karst limestone formations, they're very important. Don't ask questions.
1: Conversation is.
0: And sometimes they just fall down all on their own.
1: Are individual things able to then be represented in court? Can they be harmed? Can they benefit from compensation? These are all questions that are really worthy of having, but they're legal technical questions that we may not as a municipal entity be capable of engaging on.
0: Sometimes caves collapse and it's all for the best.
1: The question of rights and jurisprudence and legal representation in courts is not something that we can dictate as an individual organization, as a municipality, as a child of the province. So my worry in referring this is effectively we're sending this to a committee that's going to be engaging in a very technical legal conversation that will ultimately result in an advocacy motion asking the province to make such a recognition or the federal government.
0: So that's a complicated way of him saying, look, maybe the province decides to create these rights, but we can't. So at most, we would be expending a huge amount of time, effort, and energy writing a letter to the province. Do we really want to do that?
1: This is the kind of rights language that we see at higher levels of government. But as a municipality, we really can't do this because the question of something being a rights holder, it gives it representation in the courts. Now, Christopher Stone makes a very compelling case for representation, but unfortunately, it doesn't work the same way as human rights. I think there's some slippage in the conversation we've heard thus far. The problem is, if you cut down a tree, it can no longer benefit from compensation. It can no longer be represented in court because it is no longer a tree. It is now a stump.
0: Whoa, whoa, whoa, whoa. What about the part that gets cut down? Does it lose its personage?
1: And so we
0: look
1: at these kinds of conversations. It has to be done through an ecosystem perspective. I don't see clarity in the motion on that. So I think before we refer this.
0: That is actually a really interesting question. How would one make whole a plant? And if we're going to give plants rights, there's all sorts of implications that could flow from that.
1: We should be clear on A.
0: This feels like the sort of thing we would find in etched in the final scrolls of a long-lost civilization that was consumed by fire shortly thereafter, now that I come to think of it. In their end days, they turned inward and tried to give plants rights as if it would save them.
1: Which Universal Declaration of Trees are we talking about? And B.
0: No, it is. It's like a sci-fi story. It's like 10,000 years from now when the aliens come down and find the ruins of mankind. There's a little hulk of a municipal hall left behind with a bylaw that was trying to give rights to trees. Oh, these poor people, the explorers tell themselves. They really did have no idea.
1: Are we actually talking about the recognition of trees as ecologically important things, which I think we'd all agree to? Or are we actually talking about a severe legal argument where we're talking about asking the municipality to create a representative of trees to serve in a legal capacity? And I think that's a much larger conversation.
0: Texter 71010 writes, and I know I'm having some fun with this, but a texter writes, Adam, it seems he knew Councillor Chambers was going to put forward the motion. He did a lot of research. It's true. There was a notice of motion given, what it's called. So that means that their other colleagues around the table have a chance to actually look into this before they make a decision one way or the other. And I will say, you know, I'm not going to endorse all of the positions that Councillor Phelps Bondaroff takes, but he does exhaustive amounts of research. And when you actually listen to the stuff that he says, like if you Google Christopher Stone, should trees have standing, and look it up, he's actually quoting real things. We can disagree with the logical inferences that he might draw from this stuff, but he actually gives footnotes that when you click through, they are real. And I give him credit for that.
1: The other thing I would bring into this conversation is there are some special trees that do have individual rights.
0: Really?
1: Folks who are interested can look up the Treaty Oak in Austin, Texas.
0: The Treaty Oak in Austin, Texas.
1: That state, I think, at one point threatened a death penalty for someone who tried to poison that tree.
0: So tree poisoning will not be tolerated.
1: Very interesting conversation. There's a couple of trees that own themselves.
0: I think they should ban tree poison personally. Why do they even sell it?
1: Athens, Georgia, in Eufaula, Alabama. And there's trees that are given individual religious protections. But there's a distinction between granting an individual tree special rights because it is a special thing, like a baobab in Vodun religion, or in fact, there was actually a tree in Victoria about 100 years ago that had tax-exempt status because it was also seen as a religious site.
0: That is such a Victoria municipal story right there. I haven't even looked it up, but I totally believe it.
1: That's a different conversation than talking about trees as individual rights holders in an individual tree context, or talking about trees as an ecosystem or as a natural feature. I think this conversation is too complex to refer in that context. We need clarity before we refer it. Otherwise, I fear that conversation is going to be very messy and not result in anything productive that will help the municipality protect trees.
0: They all have timers, and you just heard the beep as his time came to an end. He's pretty close, though. You could hear him winding down.
2: Okay. Thank you, Councillor Phelps-Vondroff. I think that's a conversation for the next council to seek clarity on. And so my suggestion would be to support the referral in order
0: to... Dean Murdoch's not running again, so by referring this, he is necessarily making it someone else's problem.
3: Yeah, thank you, Mr. Mayor.
0: Colin Plant, for those of you who don't know the context, Colin Plant received more votes than any other councillor at that table in 2022. And he also received more votes than either of the two main mayoral candidates, Fred Haines and Dean Murdoch. Colin Plant arguably has the strongest Democratic mandate of anyone at that table. Accordingly, it's always interesting to see what he says about anything.
3: Mayor, I think, number one, I want to acknowledge Councillor Chambers' commitment to the environment and their desire to ensure that trees are considered. That being said, I don't support referring because of some of the comments that were made by my previous speaker, but also that this is so big that it should be brought to the council by the next council. Why would we give this the future council this task if the future council is, I mean, some of them are here potentially this evening, who could bring it forward? I think this council...
0: By the way, Chambers does have a solid chance to get reelected. She wasn't last place in 2022. She wasn't first place like Colin Plant was either. But there is a constituency out there who feels strongly enough about this to show up and vote for her. So she is one of the many stories that I'll be watching closely on election night this October.
3: Has an abundance of initiatives to deal with trees, and that this document that has been brought in at this moment, while perhaps having a merit, should have been brought in earlier. And in referring it forward now, when we have all this work underway, I think is unfortunate because it clouds it. I think that the most appropriate thing, unfortunately, is to defeat this, not because we don't care about trees. I don't want to suggest that. Defeat referral, which then would put the motion back on the floor, which would be my understanding, and then defeat that. I think a report was needed on some more than just a notice of motion. This is a significant piece of work, and this is where a councillor report, I think, would have been better. I think referring it to staff perhaps is an option as well for them to consider in the work plan, but I don't support referral. I do have to say upon which the issue for me hinged and why I wasn't likely to support this coming into the meeting is not because I don't care about trees. I am not willing as one member of this council, and I may be in the minority, I don't know, to indicate that trees are living beings that have rights. Do they have legal protections that municipalities and governments create? Yes. But I am not willing to say at this point that trees are living beings. And if that makes me a minority, I accept that view. I want to end by just saying I don't think referral is appropriate because it's too big and new to all of the work we've already undertaken with our tree protection bylaw. Wait for that tree protection bylaw update to come.
0: And by the way, their tree protection bylaw, they've already been told it won't be done, the new version, until likely sometime in the early term of the next council. They're moving from a number of trees replaced base when a development happens, what they call a canopy coverage based system, similar to what they already have in Oak Bay and elsewhere. It's going to take some time to get everything sorted before they even move to that. Introducing this, Colin Plant's absolutely right, would probably flip that whole process upside down right when it's in this fragile state. It would not have been a good idea.
3: Then see if we need to augment. Thank you.
2: Okay, thank you. Of course, if council wishes to defeat and ask for a staff report, it's welcome to do so. I won't be supporting that request, as I don't think it's appropriate at this stage of our term to be making that use of staff's precious time.
0: I can just imagine what it must be like to be staff at some of these meetings. You're a professional. You work hard all day. You've got work plans going out months. You're trained for this. You were educated for this. And these bright idea counselors wake up after having a dream and march to the chamber and decide that they're going to give you some sort of Herculean task that perhaps they understand and perhaps they don't. And it's your job to try to make heads or tails of it without sounding like you're grappling with something that is ridiculous on its face.
2: But that is certainly something that a future council could direct in the constellation of priorities that it chooses to identify.
0: Ooh, that's a good term, constellation. I like that one.
2: Part of the next four-year term. Next to speak is Councillor Brownoff.
0: Judy Brownoff, one of the longest-serving members at the Saanich Council table.
4: Thanks, Mr. Mayor. I, too, have so many issues with this motion. Only because it's too broad and there's too many things that, as my colleague has said, that...
0: And Saanich has already done a pile. Did you know, for example, that they used to have a plaque that would give an out if it was a heritage tree?
4: Oh, so they're protected. I actually think they used to get a plaque because they're a heritage tree, but I'm not quite sure. We have Tree Appreciation Day every year.
0: Saanich has Tree Appreciation Day every year.
4: So those are all the things that I can remember off the top of my head. And since the tree bylaw is still being drafted, I don't know what other things that they'll be looking at as well. I think it's important to recognize that this type of motion at the end of a term almost is pretty hard to try and ask our staff to do a report or even the referral. I have a hard time thinking about referring this amount of work to the next incoming council when...
0: And all of these arguments are sound arguments. Councillor Chambers pushing back other councillors, explaining their own positions, and in the end... Trees do not gain rights at the Saanich Council table, at least not yet. But could it be something that at least one of them brings back the first day of the new council after the election? Hear those clips and more coming up right after this.
6: If it's happening,
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6: CFAX 1070. Good afternoon. I'm Katie Hamilton with the headlines from the CFAX newsroom. Prime Minister Mark Carney says he spoke with U.S. President Donald Trump a day after Trump again threatened Canada with tariffs. Carney says the pair agreed to intensify negotiations on the Canada-U.S.-Mexico Agreement on Trade in the coming weeks. The Trump administration said earlier in July that it would not be renewing the trade agreement. The decision triggers rolling annual reviews for up to 10 years, at which point CUSMA would expire unless all parties agree to an extension. Nanaimo RCMP have a 21-year-old man in custody in connection with a murder investigation last fall. RCMP say 65-year-old Sherry Shelley was reported missing November 14th. She was later found dead. The BC Prosecution Service approved charges of second-degree murder and indignity to human remains against Cameron Compton. He is currently in custody and awaiting court appearance today. Katie Hamilton, CFAX 1070 News.
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17: Excuse me. Yes, excuse me. Hi, I represent the tree, and my client will not be taking any questions at this time. My client has had a very difficult time. I'm like, what? What's going to happen? Do trees have rights? Do trees deserve legal representation? Oh, Adam, you shouldn't say things like that. You're making fun of something serious. No, I'm not. I'm articulating the difference between a value that people care about, like tree protection in general, and giving a tree itself agency. Pray tell, how does the tree convey its agency, its decisions to its advocate? Are we just basically empowering the advocate to speak for the tree? We have an adversarial legal system. If we want to think seriously about giving trees rights, there's a million questions that people far smarter than me should sort out in terms of answers before any government were to ever move forward and do so. Accordingly, Saanich Council last night, 3 months before the election, when asked if they should, if their staff want to move towards recognizing the Universal Declaration for the Rights of the Tree, basically all said, except for Natalie Chambers, we love trees, but there's 3 months left, and this is a way bigger job than 3 months would allow. Councillor Judy Brownoff.
4: He's in all sorts of things. It's not that I don't love trees, because I do. I have a wonderful Gary Oak in my cul-de-sac.
17: I have a tree in my cul-de-sac. Let it not be said that I do not appreciate and cherish that tree.
4: And I talk to the owners that have it out front, and I don't know. They don't like it as much because of all the leaf drops, but

0: it around trees.
1: Yeah, I'll bet they are. So anyway, it keeps going. Chambers, feeling herself losing the debate, pushes back hard.
2: Zone. And this is a problem that I have. It's very colonial thinking.
1: Ooh, colonial thinking.
2: And we need to decolonize our land use.
1: Not sure what that means.
2: And we need to stop saying the word stakeholder.
1: We need to stop saying the word stakeholder.
2: We not need to stop saying sterilization for site preparation.
1: Okay, what do we say?
2: And we need to start embellishing some of the land use techniques that were...
1: I'm not sure if that's what she means to say.
2: ...used on this territory for 14,000 years since time immemorial. And that is to keep things living and to have reverence for nature, okay? This wasn't another entire legal thing. This was about following what another exemplary municipality did.
1: And she's holding a piece of paper up in the air, shaking it as she says exemplary municipality, because there is a municipality in Quebec that apparently is moving forward with this.
2: I can't say I'm surprised.
1: And this is how we get to that clip.
2: By my colleagues tonight. I can't say I'm surprised, but I am sure disappointed. And I sure hope I'm on the next council, because you know what I'll be bringing on the first day.
1: And that's when she, like, and you see her finger go down and hit the button on the microphone right before the framing changes. Up next, Councillor Bryce. And all of the councillors emphasize how much they love the trees.
3: All have. And if it was Susan Bryce, I might agree with this. It's Councillor Bryce, and we're talking about the municipality of Saanich, so we have to have precision. In my preparation for tonight, I too searched for the Declaration of the Rights of the Tree, which...
1: Isn't it great that they all had to spend so much time on this because Natalie Chambers had an idea?
3: ...mentioned in the motion, and... could not find actual specificity that was required to have this discussion tonight. I researched a little bit into the community that has actually endorsed this. It did seem to me, in their language, that they had not moved as far along in tree protection, actually, as this municipality.
1: Which is an interesting question. Was Saanich actually more pro-environmental conversation than this other municipality in Quebec is moving to be, despite not, quote-unquote, embracing the Universal Declaration for the Rights of the Tree?
3: This was rather a new sort of invigorating their community to take some respect for trees. So I am conflicted, as Councillor Brownoff said. In referring this to the next council, I don't know what I'd be referring.
1: And that's the key. Like, what are we actually talking about doing here? That's what Philip Sponeroff was trying to articulate. He says, well, hold on. We have a 2018 version that seems to recognize just that trees in general are something that we want to protect. Okay, that's fine. And then we have another version either in 2019 or sometime after. Was it 2018, 2019. And he says in 2019 versions, you start to see actual articulation of rights, like the trees have agency. And that's something that's very different than just recognizing a tree should be respected in general. Because once a tree itself has agency, who speaks for the tree? Can the tree have a lawyer? Does it get legal aid? We don't even give legal aid to people who need legal aid sometimes in this province. And we're thinking of extending rights to trees? Come on!
3: It's so broad.
1: We don't! It's shameful! Fund legal aid better! That's a rant.
3: I would be...
1: I got to give something to the lawyers. They're probably like, Adam, shut up. We need the billable hours for this.
3: Thinking that I needed to...
1: I'm just kidding. They'd never say that.
3: Clarify things so that the future council would know whether or not they wanted to invest time and resources, obviously, that wouldn't go to other endeavors. So I thank Councillor Chambers, who always... can be counted on to speak up for nature. I feel.
1: Wow, there's a tone there. There's a change in pacing there. I heard it. I think all of you heard it.
3: I learn a lot from her. I don't feel that I can, in good conscience, refer this. Although it is tempting, I think it's too broad for a future council, and there will be lots of opportunities for the eight people who are sitting around that table to make some decisions themselves.
1: All right, so that's Councillor Bryce. She is also

0: among the top vote winners, just behind Colin Plant in the 2022 election results. Up next, Zach DeVries, who is a candidate for mayor. In fact, we haven't heard what the two prospective candidates at that table to be Saanich's mayor have said about this. That's about to change with DeVries.
1: Thank you, Mr. Mayor. I will not support referral. I think this is really well intentioned, as many have alluded to.
0: You always know it's good when people are talking about something you've proposed, and they always lean really hard on how you mean well, but...
1: But it's missing an important piece of clarity about what would be referred.
0: And it's missing an important piece of clarity, namely what it is.
1: I think that is important, that we are providing clarity and a clear case of what's going to be discussed. And as many have mentioned, this is a very broad topic and approach, and I'm always...
0: By the way, Mehdi's already been on hold for about half an hour, and I expect him to weigh in on this after the montage, so stick around for that later on.
1: I was interested in looking into ways and having the discussions about how can we put our existing resources to work to yield better outcomes, better results for residents and for the environment. I would have liked to see a report or something that provided clarity and made the case of how this may fit into our current policy context, whether it be the tree protection bylaw, the biodiversity conservation strategy, urban forest strategy, climate action plan, or many other smart growth and...
0: Or literally anything else of the many, many, many, many rules and policies that we already have around trees. The other candidate at the table so far vying for the mayor's chair, Councillor Karen Harper.
2: And I have to concur. It's unclear to me exactly what we'd be referring. And
0: it's great this far into the debate where everybody's like, look, you're asking me to refer this. Can we talk about what this is?
2: There's a huge difference between what we would be doing at a provincial or federal level in terms of these rights versus what we can be doing locally. And this municipality can take pride in the fact, as many of my colleagues have mentioned, that we have already done a great deal in this regard between our tree bylaws, our biodiversity strategies, our climate action, all of these things that we have done because we do recognize the absolute importance of trees. And although I don't, you know, particularly want to get blasted out by lights here.
0: And now it's at this time that fate and circumstance intervene once again, as apparently a bright emergency light starts shining on them and disrupts the debate.
2: Yes. Okay. Hold time.
3: Councillor Westhaver has called a point of privilege.
4: That's a first. Sorry, there's an emergency light that's gone on that's blinding us all on this side.
0: Oh no, there's an emergency light that's gone on that's blinding them all in the middle of the tree rights debate.
4: Out of the chambers. Thank you, Mr. Reams.
0: Yeah. What are we going to do? What are we going to do? We're going to take a quick break and see if it resolves itself by the time we're back from commercial.
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0: Should trees have rights? And if so, what would that look like? 3 months before the election, the largest municipality on South Vancouver Island had councillors debating that very issue last night. While everybody leaned really hard on how much they love trees and care about trees, a number of members of Saanich Council essentially said there's no way our staff can be expected to do something as sensitive and as complicated as this, given the other tree bylaw related issues that are also in a state of flux right now before the next election. It was during remarks that were made by Councillor Karen Harper that apparently they all got blinded by a light that was something to do with their emergency system, which of course is something that would happen in a sitcom.
2: Our climate action, all of these things that we have done because we do recognize. Okay.
0: She stops and she looks up and we can't see what she's looking at because the camera isn't pointed that way.
2: The absolute importance of trees. And although I don't, particularly want to get.
0: She stops again, looks up again.
2: Blasted out by lights here.
0: I don't want to get blasted out by lights, she tells her colleagues.
18: Point of privilege.
2: Yes, okay.
0: Point of privilege, somebody says.
2: Hold time.
3: Councillor Westhaver has called a point of privilege.
4: Yeah. Sorry, there's an emergency light that's gone on that's blinding us all on this side of the chamber.
0: What will they do? Will they put the crucially important issue of whether or not the Universal Declaration for the Rights of the Tree should be adopted by Saanich Council on hold as if it's some trivial, unimportant land use issue? Or will they disengage the safety protocols, ignore the emergency light, and plow forward?
4: First, thank you, Mr. Reams.
3: Yeah.
0: What are they going to do?
2: Okay. Maybe I'll try to carry on while I'm doing this, but just
0: ignore it. Full speed ahead.
2: Just to clarify, for example, one of my calls.
0: We're talking about the rights of trees. We can't let some emergency light stop us. This room could be filling with water and we wouldn't stop.
2: Alex mentioned the lovely Gary Oak that is in her community.
0: I'm just kidding. They probably would stop if the room was slowly filling with water.
2: I can say it on my property. I have 14 full-grown Gary Oaks.
0: There we go. Just powering through. Don't let the emergency light stop you. I have 14 Gary Oaks.
2: I wouldn't allowed them to be gone for anything. And in fact, when we renovated our property, there was one we could have taken out because of where it was located relative to the renovations, and we saved it.
18: And none of you would have known, but we would have, so we did the right thing and saved the tree.
2: We were able to save it. So I think that this isn't about any of us loving or not loving the environment or loving or not loving trees, but it is, and it is very, very late. Not tonight.
18: There we go. It's always good when you pivot mid-sentence to how late it is.
2: It is very, very late in the term. And so, in fact, I think this is the type of thing that should be the property of the next council, should it feel the need to move forward on it. And hopefully at that point, there'll be a great deal of clarity about exactly what it is.
18: So anyway, apparently the light goes off.
2: Motion. Anyhow, sorry, there have been lots of distractions here for people.
18: Yeah, she's having trouble with the referral.
2: Who are watching between lights and other things. But I think I just want to close by saying this is not about not supporting the principles and the ideas behind this, but this is a more practical discussion, I think, that we're trying to come to grips with. Thank you.
19: Okay. Thank you, Councillor Harper, and apologies for the disruption. The light seems to have gone off. But
18: it might be back, so we'll be ready.
19: Hopefully it's not to come back on.
18: Hopefully. We're not going to give the light personhood too, are we?
19: Unless, of course, it's needed.
18: I love it's like Dee Murdoch wouldn't want to offend it. Hopefully it doesn't come back on again, unless, of course, it's needed. I guess it's their emergency light for if the power... Like, I don't even know what an emergency light is.
19: I'm going to go now to, for a second time, Councillor Brownoff and then Councillor Westhaver.
18: So anyway, Brownoff asks if it's about environmental development permit areas. Westhaver jumps in after.
4: It's a referral. I really appreciate the conversation around the table and... those of you that are very in tune to what would we actually be referring forward. And
18: that question's still unclear. What is this?
4: Again, Councillor Chambers, thank you for your passion and commitment to the environment. And if you're a member of the future council, I highly recommend you bring it forward then. Thanks.
18: Yeah, just see how that goes.
19: Okay. I'm going to go now to Councillor Phelps Bondroff for a second time.
18: Oh, I wonder if we'll hear about another essay written in the 70s.
20: Thank you very much. In the light of offering advice for how this would be better, more successful in a future time, I wanted to flag a few things. I think it's important that we clarify which declaration will be recognized.
18: Second, and he goes into talking about a lot of the intention of the Rights of Nature movement.
20: And intention of this. A lot of the intention of the Rights of Nature movement was to change the public perception and social values around recognizing natural features. And largely, as you've seen my colleagues reflect this evening, that's largely being done in Saanich. We're natural Saanich. We have lots of really strong protections. So then the question would then be what's legal...
18: Like we don't actually want to do this. We just want to create an idea. Kind of like climate change.
20: Reforms are needed to continue to protect the environment. And my recommendation...
18: No, climate change is real, but actually reducing the emissions in aggregate across the globe has been, I think, fairly called aspirational by a number of experts lately.
20: Would be the plans we have, the urban forest strategy, the biodiversity conservation strategy, and the tree protection bylaw, all really important pieces of policy this district has that need to be fully funded if we are going to protect our natural features.
18: So anyway, it becomes clear that despite Murdoch's attempt to punt this problem to the next council and make it no longer his problem because he's not running again this fall, that council doesn't even want to do that. And it looks like they're going to have to end this thing right in front of everybody late at night after the emergency light comes on and everybody's just a little upset.
20: Conversation leading to a constructive outcome.
19: Okay, thank you. As there don't appear to be any further speakers for referral, I can read the room. I can tell council has no interest in referring this one or limited interest in referring this at this time. And clearly that's not a reflection of our view of this as an important item for consideration.
18: No, we all love trees.
19: But rather that referral is not the appropriate path.
18: My neighbor has the most beautiful tree.
19: And I can... I'll concede the point.
18: And they don't even appreciate it like I do.
19: My endeavor throughout this term has been for us to stay focused on those priorities that we identified as part of our strategic plan at the outset. And I commend council for making its way through most of the 4 years without...
18: doing a lot of heavy lifting there.
19: Continuing to augment that plan and adding additional items. I and others have seen the byproduct of that process when council continues to refer things to staff the list gets longer and longer, and ultimately the work grinds, and it frustrates staff, it frustrates council, and I think it frustrates the public who are waiting for results on those important items. It's always been my priority that we agree on the priorities and we appropriately resource those priorities so that staff can work on them and deliver, and then we can establish, as a new term emerges, a new set of priorities, and I look forward to the next mayor and council having the opportunity to do that.
18: Because it's not going to be his problem. So they call the question on referral, already expecting the referral itself not to pass.
19: To begin the work, but rather a future.
18: I know, they could have put it on the bike rack, right? You know, they call their strategic plan parking lot the strategic plan bike rack. This isn't even far enough along to be put on the bike rack, though, I don't think.
19: Council may have the opportunity to
18: do that.
19: It's
18: really sad that anybody out there, including me, knows what that is.
19: So I'll call the question on referral. Those in favor? And opposed? Councillors Bryce, Phelps-Bondaroff, Brownoff, Westhaver, DeVries, Harper, and Plant are opposed. The motion to refer is defeated.
18: And, of course, back to the main issue. Anybody else want to waste any more time on this, or can we get out of here?
19: I believe in the course of referral, we probably canvassed the debate on this topic, so I will call the question on the declaration. Those in favor and opposed, Councillors Bryce, Phelps-Bondaroff, Brownoff, myself, Westhaver, DeVries, Harper, and Plant are opposed. The motion is defeated.
18: Boom! 8-1.
19: Again, not for a lack of interest or concern, but rather out of certainty that more work and resources are required in order to support an initiative of this scale. I will now just confirm with Ms. Froud that the appropriate motion, final motion for the evening, is one of adjournment.
1: That is correct, Mr. Mayor.
19: Thank you.
18: So that's it. That's the end of the meeting.
19: Thank you, Councillor Westhaver, and seconded by DeVries on adjournment. Those in favor and opposed, none are opposed. That's carried. Thank you.
18: I'm impressed. They even made it through an emergency light coming on mid-debate without everybody dissolving into hysterics and the debate falling apart. They kept going. They soldiered on. The light came off, which the mayor said was just fine, especially if it needed to turn back on for a legitimate purpose. And ultimately, Saanich at this time decided not to go even further down the road of environmental conservation, to the point where the Universal Declaration for the Rights of the Tree could have been incorporated, in at least some elements, into the municipality's pending update to its tree protection bylaws where appropriate, as well as other potential issues. Although all of them have been warned, because Natalie Chambers, councillor, who is running again and has announced that she's running again, has signaled that it will be among the key issues that she brings to the table if she is, of course, elected to serve yet another term. Texter at 71010 writes, Adam, I work for the law firm of Forest, Plant, and Lorax. We will represent the trees. Ah, yes. Ah, yes. Who will defend this tree? I don't know. Who's paying for the billable hours? I think I'm not saying, look, that's the way our legal system works. Like, you want to, if you're going to extend personhood to trees or something similar, okay, that's great. But who actually speaks for the tree? Who exercises the tree's rights? Who has agency? Who gives that signaling? Giving rights to things that cannot signal their intent as to how those rights should be exercised is always, or should be, in my view, considered a dubious prospect. But I digress. We'll take a quick break. Meddy's been on hold for a good solid 45 minutes, which means that he should be ready to have a civil conversation, hopefully, but we'll all find out as it happens right after this news break.
21: 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The fight for flavor goes international as Gordon Ramsay leads a new season of MasterChef Global Gauntlet. 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
1: Nearly 12,000 passengers will cruise through Victoria this weekend. Three vessels, the Norwegian Joy, Anthem of the Seas, and PSC, will shuttle 11,815 passengers into port to enjoy the city and region for the day. BC NDP MLA Lana Popham says new funding will help Greater Victoria prepare for emergencies. More than $35,000 is being provided to local emergency operation centers for equipment and training to improve responses to disasters such as wildfires. The City of Victoria will receive about $13,000, while the District of Saanich is getting roughly $22,000. Province-wide, the BC government is investing about $3.5 million through the Community Emergency Preparedness Fund to support 110 emergency operation center projects. BC Hydro is launching a procurement process for a large battery energy storage project here on Vancouver Island. The project has a target of at least 100 megawatts of capacity. BC NDP MLA for Nanaimo Landfill George Anderson says the energy storage during low demand periods, then being able to be used during peak periods.
6: The first major battery storage project in British Columbia. And that means that we'll essentially be able to store electricity when it's available from our integrated energy system. And when there's high demand, such as in the middle of winter, where many people are keeping their homes warm, that energy can then be redeployed into the system. It's a very positive thing for our province.
1: A request for supplier qualifications to find companies capable of working on the project will be issued on July 30th. The facility is expected to be operational by 2030. And BC Hydro and the province are expanding the public vehicle charging network with a goal to triple the number of stations by 2035. 3,500 new charging ports will be placed along major highway corridors and in communities across the province, supported by a $700 million investment. Energy Minister Adrian Dix says more BC residents are purchasing electric vehicles as fuel prices increase, and the government needs to make sure people can count on a reliable charging network. The plan includes faster charging technology, larger charging hubs, and new customer features such as washrooms. Meanwhile, even though vehicle thefts are trending down across much of the country, the overwhelming majority of Canadians still feel their vehicle's anti-theft technology isn't as robust as it could be. An Angus Reid survey commissioned by Equity Association found nearly 80% of Canadians feel their vehicles are or could be vulnerable to thieves. Equity's Brian Gass gave drivers some tips.
7: If you can park in a garage, park in a garage, park in a well-lit area. Always leave your vehicle locked. Never leave your key fobs in the vehicle. Use a steering wheel lock.
1: The survey suggests 60% of Canadians want government-mandated protections in new vehicles, and 75% feel those technologies are needed. France is moving to limit how young people use social media. ABC's Mike Dubosky has more.
8: French Parliament has adopted a measure that would ban children under 15 from using social media. Outgoing French President Emmanuel Macron says he wants the new law to take effect at the beginning of the new school year, though the measure is currently under review to see if it violates the country's constitution. It would require tech companies to ban accounts they suspect of belonging to those under 15. How that's done would be in the hands of the tech firms. Mike Dubosky, ABC News.
1: France is the first country in the European Union to pass a bill like this, though Australia adopted similar legislation last year. Weather is coming up next.
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1: Here are CFAX weather for today. Mainly sunny. We do have some haziness making an appearance this afternoon. Highs at 27 with a humidex at 31. Then for tonight, a few clouds. Haziness continuing. Some light wind west 30 kilometers near the Juan de Fuca Strait this evening and after midnight with a low 15. Right now in downtown Victoria, it's partly cloudy and 16 degrees. I'm Katie Hamilton. 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
18: Oh, there were Herman Melville comparisons being made yesterday at a Esquimalt Council as the issue of police funding was being discussed once again. Whoops. I'm sorry, actually. I just have something. There we go. I turned that off. That was a little bit of a loud noise there. What was I going to say? Oh, yes. Might have been Moby Dick mentioned yesterday at a Esquimalt Council. Sounded a bit like this.
0: Regional policing, and it always seems to be that Moby Dick story of the white whale or something that we can never actually have some sort of victory on. And
18: important to note at this point that Ahab destroys himself in his obsessive search for the white whale. Perhaps that part of the story not entirely being understood by all involved in the situation. But of course, we will get context coming up later on in the program. I did promise that we'd have time for open lines first, though, at 250-386-1161. One of the clips that we played from Saanich Council earlier today may have included Mehdi, who has called in and is on the board. Hey, Mehdi, how you doing?
2: Thank you for taking my call. What people don't know that these ridiculous councillor, the council that belongs to developers in last 4 years, mm-hmm. they don't know about their background is that they cut many protected trees because the developer asked them, because they wanted to develop a two, three single family lot and put a huge building on it. They cut a lot of protected trees in under the guise of housing crisis that we don't have. We have more than 4,000 listing in MLS in Greater Victoria for house and condos for sale.
18: Do we really? Wow, yeah. That's a lot.
2: 4,000 is bigger than in last 12 years in this area.
18: Wow.
2: And if you remember, the reason this was pushed, the lie that they told people and the media didn't question it, unfortunately, was that they get all the official community plan change and the deadline was December. After they got all those changed and give the developers what they want, huge bonus, density bonuses, which value tens of billions of dollars.
18: Oh, I don't know about that. But that's a lot. That's
2: even if not hundreds of billions of dollars.
18: Oh, I don't
2: These guys mm-hmm. now coming and claiming that they all care about the trees. But this proposal should not go through. First they said, oh, it's too big. Oh, it's too undefined. Oh, this, oh, that. You know, the weasel vote to put something down. Oh, we should give it to the next council. But no, even for the next council is too big. Oh, our staff have other things to do, better things to do, like being in the back room with the developers, hatch out plan to destroy our neighborhood. Those are much more. Those
18: why
2: are much
18: so
2: more
18: hard on them.
2: Those are much more you are important.
18: You are convinced.
2: Let me
18: finish.
2: Why?
18: But why do you think that, Betty? You are so convinced of that. So, I don't think it's happening that way.
2: It's happening because one side of the street is 4 to 6 stories. The other side of the street is single family.
18: Well, how else should it end? It has to end somewhere.
2: When we ask them, would you please justify why you design it that way? They don't.
18: But it had to go somewhere.
2: No, they don't want to talk about
18: it.
2: Anyway, what
18: should it be both sides or 6 stories? You wouldn't like that either.
2: Blah, blah, blah.
18: Well, I'm just pointing it out.
2: Let me talk about this. Mr. Banderoff, Phelps Banderoff.
18: Dr. Phelps Banderoff.
2: Do you know what is his doctorate in? In political science. He pretend that he understands science.
18: He actually understands quite a bit. I fact check politicians for a living, footnotes work out usually.
2: He just play lip service. He know how to convince non-scientific minds that he is.
18: Are you insinuating that I am a non-scientific mind? Was that a swipe right there? Wow!
2: And let me tell you about this guy.
18: Mm-hmm.
2: He supported all the development. He didn't care about trees. Never even protected trees.
18: He has strong environmental values.
2: He voted for all development in last 3-4 years.
18: Mm.
2: And what almost all, I should say, maybe one or two dollars.
18: Okay, that's better. That's better.
2: But the point is this. This ridiculous man that is have a political science degree, you know what he's trying to protect? He worked with another ridiculous guy that don't have scientific degree, and they have this Sea Cucumber Protection Society.
18: Yeah,
2: something like that.
18: He talks about marine life, and he talks about protecting marine life. Hold on. You don't get to laugh at somebody else for having environmental credentials.
2: I am laughing. So why? The guy that wants to pretend that he's environmental.
18: I thought that he was a marine.
2: By Sea Cucumber, and he has a background. He has a degree in political science.
18: Hold on. I just looked him up. His degree is in, politics and international studies. But do you know where he went? He got his degree? From the University of Cambridge. Do you have a degree from Cambridge? I don't.
2: So if he gets his degree from the...
18: world-famous university.
2: And he got it in political science. Then he knows about biology.
18: He has his PhD in politics and international studies from the University of Cambridge, and he has BAs in political science and international relations from the University of Calgary. His academic research says here focuses on the strategy of non-state actors, specifically the strategic use of international law by conservation non-governmental organizations. That's his University of Victoria page.
2: This guy is going to support anybody that pushed the corporate agenda.
18: Are you kidding? He specializes in how environmental groups protect me. Don't talk about me like I'm not here.
2: You are able to read pages
18: on the internet.
2: And let me tell you about Colleen Plank got most.
18: He did get the most votes.
2: Anybody
18: votes. He had so many votes. It was impressive.
2: Okay, you said that. Let me talk now. That is my turn after 45 minutes.
18: He got all
2: that vote because people didn't know how this guy operates.
18: Because nobody knew.
2: When he ran for a federal election.
18: He ran in a party that was doomed. That was not his fault.
2: And what's happened? He got 3% vote.
18: I don't know if it was three.
2: The lowest ever.
18: Yeah, but hold on, Matty. The federal NDP imploded, though. That's not fair. It's also not fair to say that Maya Tate was responsible for her. No, but I'm just saying the federal NDP imploded.
2: Let me talk.
18: But you're not mentioning the rest of the party imploded. You're leaving it out.
2: Let people hear my reasoning, and then you can talk.
18: But why are you leaving out the other ridings, though?
2: The NDP collapsed in every riding. Yeah.
18: So
2: what's happened? This is because people now know him, what he's up to.
18: What, Colin Plant?
2: In terms of Judy Bronoff. He say, "Oh,
18: have you got a list?
2: We have tree protection day." Oh, that's...
18: Appreciation Day.
2: Tree Appreciation Day.
18: Yeah.
2: That's a nonsense. So you have Appreciation Day. What does that do for protecting trees? You vote to get even rid of protected trees.
18: What does anything do to protect trees?
2: In development. So they are greenwashing themselves. You know, this is a woman supported a development by Abstract in Shelburne area.
18: Mm-hmm.
2: That people in the vicinity didn't like much. You know what she gave reason for.
18: You're saying that,
2: that
18: as if it's an unusual thing for people to want to develop.
2: You know what's happened?
18: I know I don't. What happened?
2: No. She said, "Oh, they are going to have a parquet, 800 square feet." They left outside the developers out in the street 800 square feet, and they put a bench on it. Oh, it's a parquet. This is nonsense that these people are so desperate to create an image of themselves that they protect environment or trees or quality of life by calling 800 square feet, which only fit two bush and one bench, as a parquet.
18: Well, I'm gonna search through my records and I'll see if I can find either you or her talking about a parquet, and I'll play those clips. How's that sound? We'll see what I can find for future reference. So
2: she said, "This is too much work for the staff, even for the next council, so we should just get rid of this proposal." The Susan Bryce, mm-hmm. talking about...
18: You're going after all of them today.
2: No. I am going to respond to some of them.
18: Okay.
2: So Susan Bryce is saying that she really likes to protect the trees. But as a councillor, she has to consider other interests, and I know what interests are those. Those are the developers' interests. While she lives in an Amblewood area of Royal Oak.
18: You better not be following anybody home.
2: No. These are information, public information.
18: Well, still, while don't do that.
2: While she lives there with the covenant that they cannot cut the trees and densify. She can say that because she lived there. She protected her own place, but everybody else is go. Also, based on her disclosure of her investment, she has investment in logging company and mining company.
18: What?
2: And
18: I haven't checked that for the record. I haven't checked that.
2: Yes. It's all there.
18: Well,
2: I don't know that.
18: I haven't looked.
2: What
18: disclosure? Like on the Saanich website? What are you doing? How are you getting this?
2: Yes, it's in Saanich website.
18: So you think that the logging companies are going to come in and log residential lots in Saanich? Because it's difficult to make money logging protected trees in Saanich.
2: She's making money by logging trees.
18: But you're implying that residential lots would have logging companies making money. They don't.
2: I'm not implying that. I'm saying that she really don't care about trees. She wants to make money out of them if she can. Zach DeVries said that, this is an important thing, but it has to be sent to the next council with more time for the staff to...
18: No, he didn't. They didn't support referral.
2: They said they didn't know what it is. But that's what he said.
18: What was it? What were they referring?
2: And he said also, we need a report by a staff to look
18: say what it is. What is it, Mehdi? Do you know what they were actually doing? What would they refer?
2: Finish.
18: I know, but I'm asking you.
2: No, let me finish. And then
18: you haven't said that. You've left that part out.
2: Let me finish.
18: Oh, you keep going.
2: You leave a lot of stuff out in the interest of corporate. Everything you said.
18: Everything is left out.
2: On every issue you leave important part for the that is in the interest of the public, you put those out and you push corporate interest and ridicule anybody that question corporate greed. So Zach DeVries said, we need a report by so we know how this new proposal of the right of trees fit into all the other policies.
18: Yeah.
2: Yes, that's exactly
18: what's wrong with that.
2: Nothing wrong. Exactly what was the motion about. To ask your staff. But then he goes and vote against it. Because these people wanted to create a basket of bogus reason and put it on the table and say, for all those reasons, they vote against it. This is all maneuvering by a bunch of I cannot say it on the air.
18: Oh yeah, you wouldn't want to be unfair. How charitable.
2: Thank you for that. And the woman, the Karen Harper
18: Councillor Harper.
2: She has 14 trees in her lot.
18: Yeah, and she could have killed one of them, but she didn't.
2: She could have, in the dark, but she doesn't. But what she does, she go and vote for the developers to destroy protected trees all the time.
18: All the time.
2: These people are ridiculous.
18: How else can you build housing without cutting down some trees, though, Mehdi?
2: In 3.5 years, they supported. And look at Karen Harper, Bryce, and others. That who gave them money for the last election?
18: I have no idea.
2: You see the list of people that connected to the development industry and construction, and this is who they are.
18: Even if that's happening, and I'm not saying that it is, what's wrong with that? What's wrong with people who happen to be involved in the industry that builds homes for people having a say in our democratic system? What's wrong with that?
2: When we didn't need all that nonsense about the housing crisis.
18: Well, just because you believe that doesn't mean that it's true.
2: People of Saanich, here we go. Please pay attention.
18: Please.
2: This is the election year.
18: Yeah.
2: And they want to put the hoodwink over your eyes.
18: Yeah.
2: And so you can the developers get their own people again in. And they have other group of people that running, and they are developers too.
18: Everybody's a developer. There is no choice.
2: Please pay attention. If you want to protect Saanich for yourself,
18: don't
2: for your community, and for your children, please, This is the time.
18: Please, what, though?
2: It's a 3 months.
18: But there's nobody to vote for.
2: Please study. Look at every one of these people that make claim. They use, smooth language, but ask them for commitment in writing.
18: Did you just say I use smooth language?
2: For example, I give you one thing.
18: Yeah.
2: I asked several candidates in SOS and also in this gang.
18: Aren't you a member of Save Our Sanitation?
2: Why don't you?
18: I thought you were a member.
2: Let me finish. I ask, why don't you put in writing that you are going to, in order to protect the environment, the quality of life, the temperature in inner city that caused 620 people die in 2021.
18: Mm.
2: If you want to protect the trees and they all cry crocodile tears for Gary Oak, I said, why don't you just pass one rule that every development plan has to have accompanied with the environmental assessment of that. What kind of effect is going to have on environment?
18: How much would it cost for an environmental assessment?
2: None of them. None of them want to do it.
18: But how much would it cost?
2: None of them want to do it.
18: No, I'm asking you how much it would cost.
2: They don't say when they.
18: Well, you should know. You're asking for it.
2: Let me.
18: I have to take a commercial break. Hold on. We'll let Mehdi. But I want to know. Mehdi wants an environmental assessment done for every proposal. All right. How much would that cost? Has anybody actually worked that out? And if not, why not check before we ask for it? More after this.
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18: All right, Saanich Council voting 8-1 last night not to move forward with adopting at least some elements of the Universal Declaration for the Rights of the Tree. Medi calling in, taking pretty much all the members, maybe leaving a few out, of Saanich Council to task. And by the way, I fact-checked what Medi actually told us about Judy Brownoff talking about parquettes. I've gone back in time now to June 20th, 2023.
21: One of the things that I was excited about, because it came from a committee I chaired, was this whole idea around the Shelburne Valley was we wanted to introduce more parquettes. And they might be smaller, bigger, whatever, but we wanted to introduce them as part of the density.
18: So anyway, there we go, Medi. I told you I'd fact check you, and I did, but you didn't point out that that clip's 3 years old and you're still bringing it up. But okay, no, she said it. That's fair.
2: I said one of the development. You didn't ask me when. So you have to criticize everything I said.
18: No, I checked. You didn't say
2: no.
18: It.
2: Yeah, you check, and yeah. I was right. Yeah. But then said, oh, you didn't tell us it was 3 years old. So
18: well,
2: what?
18: I mean, it was
2: so
18: a long
2: what?
18: Time
2: anyway.
18: Ago.
2: Anyway, no, oh, long time
18: ago. But the housing crisis was much more pronounced 3 years ago.
2: Yeah, it wasn't pronounced at all. It
18: you
2: was
18: don't,
2: all,
18: you don't believe it, but that doesn't mean it
2: fraud.
18: Wasn't.
2: It was all a fraud.
18: I don't think it was.
2: And because there is no housing. They haven't built all those mandated homes that the government said they have to build in order to remedy the housing crisis. They haven't built any of it. And there is no housing crisis. So it was all a big lie. These people increased their own salary from about $41,000 in 2018 to over $63,000 now. In a part-time work that they say it is, which usually even is not a part-time work. What they do, they go to the council, their staff put a green sheet in front of them, and they tell them actually what each item is and how to vote almost. You know, so they
18: almost.
2: Are not doing anything.
18: That
2: so what
18: is
2: it
18: doing
2: is,
18: some heavy
2: what
18: lifting
2: it is,
18: there.
2: They get over $63,000, and if they are in CRD, four of them are in CRD, they get another $24,000.
18: I thought it was five.
2: $87,000, $88,000 for not much work. It's a good deal.
18: You should do it.
2: This is the people with not much knowledge, pretenders, that the guy that want to save sea cucumber, he doesn't want to save trees around our neighborhood that protect our lives and not cause the death of 600.
18: You know, you're not going to sell me on Phelps Wanderoff not being an environmentalist. He clearly is.
2: These guys
18: protects little libraries, Medi. How can you attack somebody that goes around smiling and talking about little libraries?
2: He is smiling. Yeah, that's what I'm talking about. A smooth talking.
18: You don't like people that smile.
2: A smooth talking snake salesman.
18: So, somebody who can smile is a snake salesman. It's oil, snake oil.
2: A snake salesman, all of them.
18: That's, no,
2: get
18: they didn't sell
2: them.
18: Snakes.
2: If you want to protect, you just look what's happened in last 3.5 years. They cut the DCC and the community amenity contribution and the cost development cost charges. And what happened? Your taxes went up. Your water bill and sewage bill went up. We are paying for growth. For not only they gave huge density bonuses, These people have been the puppet of the developers. Please.
18: But you're not a puppet.
2: If you want to protect.
18: You're immune.
2: If you want to protect your neighborhood, please pay attention. Don't accept what I'm saying. Study for yourself.
18: Oh, okay.
2: Please do that.
18: All right.
2: I appreciate that. Thank you so much.
18: Bye-bye. All right. There you go. Have a good day. So, was Mehdi correct that Councillor Brownoff did mention parquets and with respect to the Shelbourne Valley? Yes, she did. But it was 3 years ago, and the housing crisis was treated very differently by literally all public officials 3 years ago than it was today, regardless of whether Mehdi's theory about it never existing at all, which, by the way, I totally disagree with, has any credibility whatsoever. We'll take a quick break. Do more open lines after this.
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0: Good afternoon. I'm Katie Hamilton with the headlines from the CFAX newsroom. Roughly 2,500 customers are without power. There's power outage on the Malahat between Millstream and Shawnigan Lake, Mill Bay area. The outage is under investigation, and BC Hydro power outage map says crews are assigned. Much of southern BC is under heat warnings, with temperatures expected to spike into the 30s into Wednesday. Environment Canada says the affected areas includes parts of Vancouver Island. Daily temperature records were matched or broken in three BC communities yesterday, including in Squamish, where it reached 34.6 degrees. Nanaimo RCMP have a 21-year-old man in custody in connection with a murder investigation last fall. The BC Prosecution Services approved charges of second-degree murder and indignity to human remains against Cameron Compton. He is currently in custody awaiting a court appearance today. 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
18: All right, back on the air here at CFAX 1070 as I go through my vast archive looking for all the times the word parquet may have been spoken in Saanich Council Chambers.
27: Then we have the parquet.
18: The parquet.
28: Going to be the same. And the parquets, as a food grower in Saanich, farming on a parquet is a bit of a joke to me.
18: Farming on a parquet is a bit of a joke.
30: Lost. You are not going to replace that with mini parquets that can hold a bench and a few shrubs.
18: No, I suppose not. And Isard actually mentioned it on multiple dates.
30: Lost. You aren't going to replace that with mini parquets that could hold a bench and a few shrubs.
18: And it almost literally the same wording across different meetings. So, yes, it is true that the parquet issue has been mentioned. And those were like five different Saanich Council meetings stretching across a period of 3 years, if anybody's curious. Texture 71010 writes, seriously, Adam, do you think listeners really want to be listening to such BS? Sorry, the texter writes. That's all right, texter. It says, and the rhetoric of people like Mehdi and Richard, it says, to call into your phone lines. For one, turn off the station, it says, as soon as they come on, because you let them go on forever, don't you have other people who want to talk to you in the queue? Well, I suppose I could, texter, but ultimately, I'm played Mehdi's clip because he shows up at Saanich Council and he makes claims all the time. So I think it's only fair that he face questions involving his claims. He's willing to subject himself to questioning as part of calling in, although he does sound somewhat frustrated and he wishes that he didn't have to be asked questions about his claims. And he doesn't stop trying, but ultimately anybody who wants to call in and take issue with anything that I've said or text me as you have and take issue with anything on this program is welcome to do so. Texture 71010 writes, I don't agree with Mehdi ever, but I do agree with my distrust for Phelps Bondaroff. I don't know why Mehdi would be so hard on him and suggest that of all people, Teal Phelps Bondaroff might be insufficiently environmentally conservation oriented. Like his whole brand is about environmental conservation. At least it has been in large part. Yes, it's true that he's acknowledged that we're in the middle of a housing crisis and that's profoundly impacting not only an entire generation of young people finding their place in the world, but also anyone who might be in a precarious situation where they're housing insecure because they don't have like a huge mortgage that's already been paid off years ago or something similar to that. Not to suggest that everybody

0: industry. Yeah, but that's sort of where I stand on that. Texture at 71010 writes, I wait around all day for Medi and Richard, the texter writes. The commies can turn the dial. What does that mean? Texter doesn't mean anybody's a communist because they don't want to hear from either Richard or Medi. Another texter at 71010 writes here. Listen to this example. Texter writes, Adam, I'm trying to build a house on a lot that requires an environmental assessment. Listen to this. I'm 18 months in and $30,000 and not close to getting a building permit yet. Imagine how frustrating that is. Imagine how laborious that is. Imagine how much time, how much effort, how much energy gets expended on that when things could be so much cleaner and more efficient and easier if we took the, yes, controversial decisions, but decisions that need to be made nonetheless to enact regulatory change to make our system better and smarter. There is no value in the period of time that it takes between a person saying, I own this parcel and I want to build something here, to City Hall giving them the permits or processing their application to say yes or no. There's no value in that. The system that gives, yes, a correct answer, a properly considered answer, those are obviously conditions that must be met, sooner is on balance a system that is better. Just the time that it takes to ask and be told no itself can cost thousands and thousands of dollars. And somebody somewhere pays for that. If it's the development industry that has to expend thousands of dollars in delays on a project, ultimately they have to pass that on to their customers or the people who loan them the money in the first place, the creditors, the investors, et cetera, won't get nearly as much paid back or can't get nearly as much paid back if the project doesn't end up paying for itself. You know, everybody talks about profitability as if it's some sort of evil. But profitability is another way of saying that when your project is done, you will have paid your debts to do this project. And if you're lucky, have one penny or more in your pocket. That's what profitability means. Sure, are bigger profits better? Yes, they are. But everything has to be profitable, but by definition, or it loses money. And we don't want projects to lose money. Capitalism works with profit as being the competitive mechanism that either chooses to have capital invested in one project over another project. All else equal, we assume the rational economic actor will decide to have more profit instead of less profit. Profit means nothing except if it is weighed against other potential uses for that capital. That's how the system works. It's not about evil. It's not about greed. It's about choice. The idea is that you can have 10 potential projects that those dollars, those workers, those materials, that lumber could all be used on. And the idea is that they all have hypothetical different levels of profit. The developer will look and judge and process the information on all the hypothetical profits they could make on those various parcels. And they'll choose to invest their time, their effort, their energy in the one with the highest profit. Yes, that's individually rational to them, but it also efficiently allocates capital within the system itself. So everyone ends up winning because it's more efficient that way, and yet hardly anybody seems to recognize how the system that they are hopelessly dependent on to run much of their society actually works. But then again, what else is new? 250-386-1161. Let's go to Roger, who apparently has us up to a tailpipe or something. It's always an adventure when we open up the phone lines. Hey, Roger, how are we doing?
1: We're doing good. Well, unfortunately, I smelt a little smoke today, so I think, I think we all knew it was just a matter of time before it hit us. But anyway, hopefully it won't be too bad this year.
0: Is there smoke out there? There is, too. I'm just looking out the window now, and I can barely I can see Machozen across the water from here in Esquimalt. And you're right, it is hazy.
1: Yeah, unfortunately. So everybody, watch your lungs. Just a couple quick things. With regards to the tree bylaws and all the requirements to get a tree guy and an assessment and the cost. And I concur with you that there are millions upon millions upon millions of trees within this province. And it's just absurd that they have us, try to protect a few. It's really just ridiculous. And the cost, what it puts to society and all that. But anyway, that's a given. I guess, when they're getting political donations from, arborist companies and stuff. That kind
0: I
1: of
0: don't even know if that's true. Betty could just be imagining something for all I know. Because how do you even do that? Because we don't allow corporate donations, but we do allow donations from persons who are employed with various companies. There's nothing against that. We don't want to say you're locked out of democracy because you have

0: a job, although that might be some sort of extreme view that some might hold. So I assume when Mehdi says that the developers are giving money to these counselors, what he's doing is he's recognizing names that match the names of people involved with the development community. But beyond that, you can't even prove that.
1: Well, the thing that's self-evident is it's ridiculous that these politicians are allowed to receive political bribery in the first place. Like, come on, isn't that just an opportunity for, skewing the votes on certain issues? It obviously is, and it should be illegal, and it's up to the province to
0: How should they pay for their campaigns, then? If donations are going to be illegal in politics, not just limited, and they are limited, but illegal, how do they pay for it?
1: Well, in my mind, that the public forum should provide for a place that anybody wanting to get into politics can put their thing online, and anybody can pick from it. And I think that there should be a certain, there might be some degree of commitment required, but it shouldn't just be, the bribery thing. It's just all wrong. I don't know, what the solution is, but it's just wrong in its whole thing. I actually called in today just to gripe on an old subject, and that is at Beaver and Elk Lake. I went by there the other day, so I Googled, is it safe to swim? And no, it's not safe to swim, but there are tens of people swimming at these lakes. And the CRD provides a foot wash and a doggy drink. You know, you'd think they'd just extend a standpipe so people can wash this algae off. It's going to cause a sickness. I don't know why.
0: So you think there should be harm reduction for the closed swimming lake? People are going to swim anyway, so we might as well make it safe and give them a shower.
1: Exactly. Give them a freaking shower. I mean, you've already got water for dogs and washing your feet. Just extend the pipe up for a shower. It's a no-brainer. And, maybe you can save somebody's dog or somebody from getting ill from this the algae.
0: I don't know. But what if we encourage the bad behavior? What if we run into the same moral hazard that we do elsewhere? If we open up the showers, even though people shouldn't be swimming right now, we're going to give them the ability to do so. That might send the wrong message.
1: Well, I think that we have to realize that people are swimming and that they need to do the right thing.
0: I don't understand why anybody would swim in water that's not safe. Like, do they like having parasites? Because why else would you do that? It's just gross.
1: Because
0: I don't even like swimming in it when they say it's clean. What if they're wrong?
1: It's 25 degrees, it's hot, and kids like to swim. So, CRD, do your job and just put a pipe for people to have a shower. And my old favorite complaints, the Crystal Pool, it's always closed. Closed at 4 o'clock on the weekends, yet they're going to get $200 million, the biggest expenditure of this region in history, and they're going to get $200 million to perpetuate that dysfunction.
0: You know what? It'll be low carbon dysfunction. Let me tell you, they were really excited about moving to a carbon neutral pool or whatever it is. Because it's electric instead of fossil fuels, right? For the heat and all that.
1: What a joke.
0: A joke?
1: A joke. It's all just smoke and just political crap. It's all, the amount of,
0: what do you mean it's smoke and political crap? Because they are going electric. You believe that, right?
1: Yeah, but just the whole position that it's justified to spend $200 million because, hey, they're going to do it environmentally. Oh, however they stack the numbers and the cards, it's just a shell game for meeting their objective of trying to look good. And, it's like municipalities getting electric vehicles. Electric vehicles should really go to people like taxis and other vehicles that go hundreds of kilometers on our municipalities, not so that some fire guy or whatever can go to the coffee shop in an electric car.
0: So you think they're going to take the electric fire truck to the coffee shop? I don't know, man.
1: Oh, of course. Well, they have to take them up because they got 0 kilometers on them because they don't go anywhere other than to the grocery store for the barbecue team.
0: I don't think I've ever seen the electric fire truck in Victoria in real life. Like, I know it exists, and I'm not questioning its existence, but I don't think I've ever actually seen it out in the wild.
1: Well, that's the problem when politicians spend money and not care or concern.
0: Well.
1: Have a good day, everybody.
0: All right. All right, there we go.
1: Take care.
0: We just sort of tapered off there. There we go, Roger. You have a good day. You take care. 250-386-1161, *1070, a free call on your wireless device. Texter 71010 writes, hey, Adam, possibly we have been educated not to know how our system works, firstly by giving the word profit such a negative meaning. Well, I mean, people say, oh, they're just doing this for profit. I'm like, that's how the system works. Profit means that you don't lose money on something. That profit might be one penny. It might be larger than one penny, but it exists as a way to direct capital being invested into potential projects, knowing that you can't do everything at once. And so the way that our system, capitalism, works is there's an economic actor, a firm, in this case a developer, who might have, you know, 10 different properties that they could acquire and develop. They run the numbers, they do the computations, and they go, okay, here's my interest rate from the bank. How much profit can I get on this parcel? Okay, it's not very much. In fact, it's less than my interest. I wouldn't make money. I'm not going to do that. Okay, what about this one? So they'll do the numbers. They'll go, okay, that's a little bit of profit. Then they'll do the next one. They'll go, oh, actually, that's even more. Maybe we should do this one. The system processes information efficiently through capitalism by prospective uses for capital having their profits weighed against each other. And the larger profit, because more money is better than less money, is where the individual firm will invest those dollars. But the side effect from it is overall efficiency in terms of the allocation of resources. Profit is not a bad word. It needs to exist for these projects not to lose money. And yet it's often, they're doing it because of profits. Well, of course they're doing it because of profits. How else would they be doing it? You know, is there another way that we can actually make this system work where you have to borrow money from the bank at interest, which means you necessarily have to get back more than you borrowed to pay off your loans when all is said and done? How else are you going to pay off that loan without some sort of profit? Anyway, but I digress. We'll take a quick break. More after this.
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0: I would say there was a back and forth today between the President of the United States and British Columbia's Forest Minister, but let's be honest, it's highly unlikely Donald Trump has any idea who Ravi Parmar was. Except there was talk of Canada earlier today in the Oval Office, and there was a response that was given by British Columbia's Minister of Forests. He was asked about wildfires, about Canada. This is President Trump, in the Oval Office earlier today. Sounded like this as media went.
16: And what is there anything?
17: It's only a response to the way they've treated our farmers and our people. Yeah. Canada's been very, very tough on us over the years, for many years, and no other president's done anything about it. I love Canada. I love the people of Canada. Many friends that live in Canada, but their leadership from Trudeau to the current leadership.
0: I thought we liked Mark. We even call him Mark, don't we?
17: I mean, in all fairness to them, they need us to survive. Without us, there's no way they can survive. But they've been very, very tough over a period of the last 50 years, actually.
0: So anyway, it was back and forth, but Trump went back to saying that Canada, in his view, was not managing our forests properly, whatever that was.
17: A lot of damage has been done. They're not managing their forests properly, and the wind has a tendency to blow right over New York City, right over...
0: The wind has a tendency to blow.
17: You saw Detroit, they had to close the whole place. Michigan was really affected. They had to close businesses for 4 days. It's very serious what they're doing, and they don't seem to be able to do anything about it. If they managed their forests, they wouldn't have the fires.
0: If they managed their forests, we wouldn't have the fires. British Columbia's Minister of Forests, Ravi Parmar, asked about the issue earlier today.
18: The decision comes at the same time as harmful and misguided rhetoric from certain U.S. officials, including the president, regarding Canadian wildfires.
0: Ooh!
18: Recent criticism that Canada isn't doing enough to manage its forests and wildfires, much like the decision to impose new tariffs, there is no legitimate basis for this claim against Canada. Climate change is impacting wildfires on both sides of the border, creating real challenges that require real action, not finger-pointing. For Canadian provinces and U.S. states alike, this is a new reality. But last year, we stepped up to help our neighbors in California, and we stand ready to do it again if the call comes. Our position hasn't changed.
0: That's British Columbia's Minister of Forests, Ravi Parmar, earlier today. He's asked a question on how specifically British Columbia responds to criticisms from the U.S.
19: How do you respond to those criticisms, and how much money will it take to adequately manage BC's forests to prevent hotter, faster moving fires?
18: Well, Aaron, I would say that we've got one thing that is an obstacle for us here in British Columbia that would help us mitigate and help protect communities right now, and that is Donald Trump literally picking up a pen and signing a document eliminating duties and tariffs, 45% duties and tariffs on our Canadian softwood lumber heading down south. And so that, I would argue, would be the biggest impact in our ability to be able to help protect our communities that would lead to less smoke heading down south.
0: I don't understand the linkage there, for the record.
18: I would encourage him to do that. But I would also say that we are taking considerable steps with record investments over the last number of years in wildfire mitigation work, the work that our community forests do in different parts of the province to be able to not only get timber value, but do it in a way that mitigates wildfire risks, impacting in particular rural communities, is critically important. As I noted, we have completed over 500 wildfire mitigation projects. We have 200 underway. We are going to continue to make the necessary investments.
0: And he addresses it again later on in his remarks, reminding everyone that wildfires don't actually respect borders.
18: Wildfires don't respect borders. And you don't see me standing up here at a podium complaining about the smoke that's coming from down south up here to Victoria and Vancouver.
0: Although I certainly wouldn't rule it out for some point in future.
18: My immediate concern is the residents in those states and the impact that that smoke and that those fires are having on them. And so we will always be there to help support our neighbors. To the earlier part of your question, and I'll certainly ask Curtis to add anything, we are very well positioned at this time as an organization to continue fighting the fires that we have. We have strong partnerships across the country. We have been able to support other jurisdictions in the earlier part of the wildfire season, in particular, I think, of resources that we've sent to Quebec most recently in the Northwest Territories. But at this time, we have all of our crews ready to go and certainly pre-positioned where they need to be. If it gets to a point where we are going to require resources from elsewhere in the country or elsewhere in the world, we'll work with CIFSI, the Canadian Interagency Organization that helps facilitate wildland firefighters domestically here in Canada, as well as other resources internationally to be able to get those resources we need. But I'll certainly turn it over to Curtis for anything you might have to add.
16: Just to add to the CIFSI piece too, we are in constant contact through CIFSI with the national picture and an understanding of what other jurisdictions are going through. As the minister mentioned, we've been supporting both Quebec and Northwest Territories earlier in the season.
0: That was an update that took place a short time ago on British Columbia's wildfire and emergency preparedness that was attended by Minister of Forest for British Columbia, also member of the Legislative Assembly for Langford Highlands, Ravi Parmar, of course, responding to, among many other things, the remarks that were made in the Oval Office earlier today by President Trump and whether or not Canada has been managing our forests properly and whether or not that's playing a role with thick wildfire smoke that's blowing south across the Canada-U.S. border, impacting the Americans. We will take a quick break and have more right after the news.
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6: 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Good afternoon. I'm Katie Hamilton with CFAX 1070's 2 o'clock news. Vancouver Island fishery officers from 8 detachments conducted a 6-hour roadside enforcement blitz last weekend on highway feeder routes between Port Hardy and Victoria. The first simultaneous roadside inspection blitz of this scope ever undertaken on Vancouver Island. Officers from Port Hardy, Campbell River, Gold River, Tofino, Port Alberni, Cowichan, Duncan, Nanaimo, and Victoria were all involved. Early stats show officers inspected approximately 200 personnel vehicles, 18 commercial transport vehicles, and 85 vessels. The majority of the more than 90 violations found, there were around the regulations for processing fish and undersized fish. The blitz was timed for the first weekend after the current Chinook conservation measures and retention bans that were lifted to remind recreational fishers of the rules and regulations around all fish species, and the summer fishing season gets into full swing.
1: Prime Minister Mark Carney says he spoke with President Donald Trump and they agreed to intensify trade negotiations. It comes after the U.S. administration said it would hammer some Canadian products with steep new tariffs. Canadian Press reporter Kelly Malone says a lot of experts think that the U.S. is trying to ramp up pressures on Canada amid CUSMA negotiations.
2: It is more likely to bring concessions to the table as those negotiations continue. United States Trade Representative Jameson Greer said today that sometimes you have to make tough trade decisions. He didn't specifically say tariffs, but he said trade actions to get a stronger position at the negotiating table.
1: Trump told reporters in the Oval Office today that he loves the people of Canada, but claimed the country needs the United States to survive. BC Forest Minister Ravi Parmar says residents and fire crews in the province should remain vigilant, as warm and dry weather this week keep the wildfire risk elevated across several regions. Parmar also says the mutual aid agreements with firefighters in the U.S. remain strong despite geopolitical tensions driven by comments made by Donald Trump. Parmar says BC crews being in a regular contact with their counterparts in California.
18: Wildfires don't respect borders, and you don't see me standing up here at a podium complaining about the smoke that's coming from down south up here to Victoria and Vancouver. My immediate concern is the residents in those states and the impact that that smoke and those fires are having on them. And so we will always be there to help support our neighbors.
1: Trump has accused Canada of not properly maintaining its forests as heavy smoke recently hovered over major U.S. cities. U.S. Defense Secretary Pete Hegseth says the U.S. war against Iran has cost $37.5 billion so far. Hegseth is facing questions and protests at a Senate hearing today over the U.S. war against Iran. Hegseth and other officials are appearing as Republicans push for a $95 billion budget package to fund the military, along with aid to farmers and voting law changes that are top White House priorities. And the Public Health Agency of Canada says a salmonella outbreak from contaminated pistachios is over, but people should still avoid pistachio products coming from Iran.
22: The outbreak started in March of 2025 and lasted more than a year, with the final reported sicknesses in May. It involved 200 lab-confirmed cases of salmonella in six provinces, with the most in Quebec and Ontario. The Public Health Agency of Canada says 26 people were hospitalized and there were no reported deaths. The Canadian Food Inspection Agency continues to ban imports of pistachios and pistachio-containing products from Iran, which was identified as the source of the salmonella contamination. Lisa Laporte, The Canadian Press, Toronto.
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1: Thanks, weather for this afternoon. Highs at 27, feeling up to around 31 for today this afternoon. Then a few clouds for tonight. Haziness, as well as some wind west 30 near the water. Keep this grade this evening and after midnight with a low 15. Weather for tomorrow, mainly sunny. Highs at 28 during the day. Then a low 15 with some cloudy periods tomorrow night. Right now in downtown Victoria, it's 19 and partly cloudy. I'm Katie Hamilton. 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It's 2:05.
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0: Captain Ahab hunting his whale. Is it a fair analogy? Herman Melville's well-known tome, Moby Dick, actually got mentioned during a Esquimalt Council last night. Why? Regional policing. Is this the white whale when it comes to local municipal councils, with all sorts of interesting implications, of course, given that it seems to be something that's always just beyond reach, just beyond the horizon, that we've invested, I don't even know how many decade person years when you combine all the various politicians who've worked on it over the years. We're going to listen to that and also talk about what might come next for the municipality of Esquimalt. They received their staff report on policing models analysis last night, and you can probably guess how it went if they were talking about Moby Dick by the time the meeting was over, but it might be a pleasant surprise. Maybe they talked about that tragic tale of self-destructive obsession in a good way. 250-386-1161. Let's go to Don, who's calling in first on open lines. Hey, Don, you're on the air. Go ahead.
3: Thank you, Adam. Yeah, I was just going to comment on the forest fire, in particular the smoke, I guess, going down to the U.S. because of the winds and that. The U.S. had trouble with its forest practices in California, and as I understand it, it burnt a lot of homes, and most of those homes haven't been replaced. But Trump did step up and change the way forests were managed in California. Unfortunately, Governor Newsom took on the same sort of approach that Canada has, and it is to do with not cleaning up after the logging process. To back up my claim, just talk to the people in Jasper who basically warned the government about their forest products and that they were sitting on a Kindle box, and a good portion of Jasper was lost because of the mismanagement, the inability, not the inability, but for the ideology of kind of thinking that the rotten trees fuel the soil, so to speak, and it does. But unfortunately, when you've got cities in the vicinity, we have to protect us before we, you know, protect the trees. I'll just say it outright. I mean, it's obvious to me how many people in Jasper lost everything because of an ideology. So I would say that Trump does have an argument. I don't know how solid it is, but I would say that Canada can do a much better job of managing its forests. There's no doubt about it. And I'm not too sure what it's going to take to escape this nonsense of this tree issue, which leads me into Saanich. I think that before you should run for council, I assume they do a criminal check, but I would also suggest that they consider doing a psychological check, because listening to the counselors at that meeting, I found it quite embarrassing, pathetic, and ashamed to have those people reach the positions they have. I think it's time to put an end to this nonsense. And then to go on about raising money for your campaign. Well, I received a picture of Matt Dell. He just celebrated a birthday, and he openly admit that he didn't need beer, he didn't need gifts, but he would appreciate people donating to his campaign. Maybe that's the way we should go.
0: Yeah, wasn't he asking for $43 because he's 43? By the way, happy birthday to Matt Dell. You might think it's weird that I know that, but I do.
3: Well, I mean, I get his, I'll call it nonsense on Facebook from time to time. I myself, though, I'm kind of embarrassed to, I always say I love Victoria, Adam, but I hate the politics here. And I'm not sure why. I think it's such a beautiful place. People, lure themselves or wander down Entitlement Row because they believe they're entitled. Maybe we are entitled to live here, but that's no reason in my book to become stupid. I mean, so I just find it. Sorry, Adam.
0: No, I was just going to say, before I let you go, I just want to ask, you believe that we're not engaging in correct forest management practices. I've heard that too. But my understanding is it had to do with small fires that would ordinarily clear out forest floors not being allowed to happen. That's what they mean by forest management practices. What do you mean when you say forest management practices?
3: I think we can do better. That's all I'm saying. I mean, we pretty well destroyed the salmon habitats over the years. That was unnecessary. That was out of greed. And the government didn't step in to stop that nonsense. I was directly affected, you know, by that policy, being a commercial fisherman. Mm-hmm. So I think that the First Nations have a valid point. Unfortunately, I think the bus has already left the terminal there. But no, Canadian, we have a big responsibility to take care of the land and nurture the land. And I dare say, no, Canada can do a far better job as far as managing the forest. It's unfortunate that the U.S. suffers from the smoke. I think it is a bit of a stretch for Trump to react as he did. But, hey, that's no surprise either, is it? I mean, Trump, that's his style of politics. So I would say that... Canada, step it up a bit here and really walk the walk rather than just, you know, blame the orange man, so to speak. I would argue he's doing you a favor in that Canada needs to smarten up, whether it's with the military, the forest products, the healthcare, you name it. He has basically put Canada on alert that you have to change your ways. But the bottom line is Trump hates socialism, and Canada clearly is socialistic now. And he sees that as basically like a 40-year-old kid that's still living in your basement. It's time for Canadians to grow up and get with the open market and participate rather than lean on this notion that a government economy is going to save you. It won't, never has. And as far as the prime minister, he's the guy that you should watch what he's doing, not what he's saying. He's totally invested in the United States. He's moved his office into the U.S. And as far as... Sorry, you got to go because, I mean, that's just the fact, Adam, and I just wish more people would understand what the actual argument is.
0: Well, and me too, because what is Donald Trump actually literally asking us to do with better forest management? Because we do have forest management debates in this country. It has to do with smaller prescribed burns that for many years have been avoided because we were very averse to the natural fires that once upon a time would clear out the forest floors of kindling. But that's what forest management, I understand it to mean. If Donald Trump's saying that we should have allowed much smaller fires more often in the past to avoid this, then sure, I guess that's an argument he can make. But I'm unclear on what he's actually asking us to do today.
3: And I think you're not alone there. And I think that's a valid question. He's really bad on giving details and context. As I said earlier in my comment, he's more of a showman. That's basically, you know, he governs by Twitter, and it is what it is. But as I say, I think there's more good with Trump than not. So
0: all right.
3: I'll leave it at that.
0: All right. Thanks for the call, Don. There you go. Have a good day. Again, President Trump blaming Canada's forest management practices. I'm more than happy to have that conversation, but I don't actually know what he's calling on us to do differently. Yes, it's true. There is bone dry kindling on forest floors across great swaths of this nation, as well as the United States. My understanding is that much of it, perhaps not all, but much of it has accumulated because in nature you have small wildfires that happen periodically and clear out that kindling before it gets to the point where you have these massive firestorm scale blazes. But because we were so effective at putting out fires and not allowing them to run their course naturally, we just humanity collectively on this continent for the last number of decades, is the fuel has kept piling up on these forest floors, just waiting for a spark or often a lightning strike is what triggers them. We can't stop lightning from hitting these areas. It's only a matter of time. And if it happens in a remote area where we've stopped much smaller fires in the past, how are we supposed to undo that and better manage our forests? See, I'm unclear on what we're actually being asked to do. And my gut tells me Trump's not quite sure either. He just knows that there's a bunch of smoke in the air and that he needs to clamp down and appear tough for those people who are watching him. Meanwhile, I'm thinking, what can poor Canada do at this point to actually address his concerns? And I'm unclear on that. Anyway, I appreciate the call. We'll take a quick break. After this, Herman Melville, Moby Dick, The Hunt for the White Whale. Is it time to give up our fanatical quest? I'm sorry, I shouldn't say that. But anybody who's actually read Moby Dick knows that the actual monster is what's inside Ahab. That's what ends up destroying everybody in the end. It's not the whale. The whale's just the excuse. But I guess I don't know, does that spoil the ending? Because it doesn't go well for old Ahab, as I guess we can all imagine to ourselves. But we will forget that for the moment as we weigh the use of that particular analogy by one member of Esquimalt Council last night right after this.
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0: Well, Esquimalt Council received a staff report on different models of policing services last night, and before the end of the debate, people were likening it to Moby Dick, if that gives you a hint as to how things went. Just over 2 hours into last night's Esquimalt Council meeting, it sounds like this.
30: Thank you, Mayor and Council. Tonight we're presenting an update to Council on policing services and policing.
0: And it might get compared to a literary tome about a man destroying himself through obsession by the time the debate is over.
30: Models analysis. The report shares an important information on the policing framework agreement and its upcoming expiry on December 31st, 2026, and provides some information gathered on policing models, including the establishment of an Esquimalt Police Department with shared services. Just here to answer any questions.
31: Thank you. Are there questions?
0: Looking around the table.
31: I'm not seeing any questions.
0: Are we going to get through this without anybody comparing this to a self-destructive quest?
31: There is.
0: Going once? Councilman Ken Armour.
31: Thank you. Yeah, although it is a receive, there's more to it.
32: Yeah.
31: Is there a second?
0: For those of you who don't know the history, Esquimalt has wanted its own police department for many, many, many, many years. Although Fiona Wilson, who's the new chief of the Victoria Esquimalt Police Department, has, at least according to some members of council, set a more positive tone in the relationship between Victoria and Saanich funding the police department than we have seen in recent years. That's according to the councillors, which, of course, begs the question if they really do feel they still want their own department as much as perhaps some of them did before.
31: To that? Thank you. Councillor Armour.
2: I'll move that council receive staff report number SI-26-016.
0: So anyway, you know, at a minimum, where are we, he says.
2: I think any minimum of the public who are wondering where we're at, this provides a great summary. And in fact, on that note, I don't know if, you know, I don't know how many Esquimalt residents are going to, no offense to staff, but we may want to put, I don't know, some sort of summary up on a website. I don't know.
0: Let's put a summary up on a website, he says.
2: I'm speculating now, but there's just a lot of good information in here.
31: Thank you. Councillor Boardman.
4: Thank you. Yeah, it's definitely an excellent report, and you put 20 years worth of history in 5 pages. And
0: 20 years of history in 5 pages.
4: You did it really well, and I think that anybody reading this from the public is going to really clearly understand where we are now. And
0: it was just over 20 years ago that the province forcefully amalgamated policing services for Victoria and Esquimalt, in effect disbanding the Esquimalt Police Department, which really is something that is still resonating in the political and cultural memory around the Esquimalt Council table, even if it doesn't get overtly mentioned very often.
4: And what we need to do next, so thank you.
31: Further discussion, Councillor Morrison?
6: I think it's worth pointing out, too, that, you know, I know you've been here 20 years now, and Councillor Brame, myself, also been here longer term. Councillor Armour, Councillor Halliwell, we've been here for 2 terms. We've always been talking every year about regional policing, the need for regional policing, and it always seems to be that Moby Dick story of the white whale or something that we can...
0: The story of the white whale or something. Captain Ahab, of course, injured, wanting revenge on the white whale who crippled him, devoting every fiber of his being to hunting the beast across the ocean. Long story short, if you... I guess there are different ways you can interpret Melville's work, and any number of literary critics and scholars have over the years. But the monster in Moby Dick is not the whale. The monster in Moby Dick is what is inside Ahab himself, who destroys himself and others in his quest for ultimately futile revenge.
6: Never actually have some sort of victory on. And
0: never will. See, the cautionary tale of Moby Dick is that he would have been better off just to let it go.
6: I think, though, it's worth pointing out that the world is a bit changing in our region, and there is an amalgam, very, very important amalgamation referendum. While it's not
0: binding.
6: Not binding, it's certainly going to lead to a lot of discussion and a lot of thought between Saanich and Victoria around.
0: Will it? Will it really, though? A lot of discussion. Not sure about the thought.
6: Sharing of major resources and perhaps even amalgamating if that's where they decide to go.
0: It doesn't matter where they decide. It matters if the province decides to amalgamate us, which I think is somewhat unlikely at this point, but who knows?
6: We know Oak Bay is also looking at options around their needs as well. So I think we're now getting closer to a place where there might be regional policing becoming a reality more so than all the years of the past. And so I think that this report kind of tells a good story about where Esquimalt is right now, but I think there is also that exciting opportunity that may come our way around regionalization, and I think the public need to be well informed on that possibility.
0: The last time Victoria Council asked Chief Fiona Wilson about the prospect of regional policing, I believe the answer was something akin to, that's been talked about since the 90s and it hasn't happened yet. In fact, I think it was it the Opal report? That I can hear in my head. I don't have the clip handy, although I could probably look it up. I can't remember what day she said it on. But it was since the Opal report talked about the benefits of regional policing. And that was back in the 90s, I believe she said. And now it's 2026. They haven't done it yet. If they haven't had sufficient cause to actually regionalize policing in the capital yet, what on earth are they waiting for, you would think?
6: Ability. And to be advocating alongside of us and our neighbors for that as well.
0: Anyway, up next is Councillor Duncan Cavins. He is the lone member who's at the council table now who has declared his intention to run for the mayor's chair this fall.
31: Councillor Cavins?
14: Yeah, I just want to thank you for the report. I also wanted to just draw attention to the second to last paragraph, which talks about with the arrival of Chief Constable Wilson, The change that we've noted and seen in how VicPD is more publicly responding to the requests that we're doing. And so we really feel like we're at a different place, even though the report sort of makes it sound like we're not at a different place, but it really
0: The report might make it sound like we're not at a different place. 20 years of controversy compressed into 5 pages. But we are at a different place.
14: It does feel like we're at a different place in terms of how VicPD is hearing Esquimalt concerns that have been raised for a very long time, and we're seeing it concretely outside the building, and we're seeing it in our community as after-hours bylaw enforcement and just a presence there. So I want to say thank you to the chief for that and hope that continues, and that really frames how we want to go forward. If that continues, that's going to help us move forward in a way that's going to benefit everyone.
0: All right, so that's Councillor Cavins. Moving on to Councillor Brame.
1: Just that this report really should be in the next council orientation because it does sum things up quite nicely for historical background.
31: Thank you.
0: All right, Mayor Barb Desjardins, who is not running again this fall. She is in her last 3 months, give or take, as mayor of the municipality of Esquimalt, and will be passing the torch to whomever the electorate chooses in the October election. Perhaps it'll be Duncan Cavins, perhaps it'll be another contender who has yet to throw their hat into the ring. Gives us a little bit of a recount of how the VicPD budget has changed from Esquimalt's point of view over the last decade or so.
31: In 2014, when the framework agreement came in, our budget had increased to 6.75 million of a 45 million budget. Coincidentally, Oak Bay at the same time only had a $4 million budget with a full service police department. We had the Lepard report because we pushed and pushed and pushed at the project province to say things are not equitable. And they listened and gave us the reports that showed that there was an imbalance, but then clawed back some of it because instead of using extra policemen, in the report it said we had extra policemen. Instead of Victoria taking those extra, we ended up having to pay for them and keep them. So at that point, in 2021, our budget moved up to $8 million of $59 million. Oak Bay stayed rather the same.
0: We're comparing ourselves to Oak Bay, and that might be part of the problem.
31: So it continues to be a challenge, and future councils have to be clear on the concerns around costs and governance. And yes, there are changes right now that are occurring that are positive, but that needs council of Esquimalt to stay on top of what is happening and the community to continue to provide their input. And regionalization would be so much better for Esquimalt, but there needs to be the consensus of the four core municipalities. And that's hard to achieve. And so that's going to be, if there is the opportunity, that is going to be a long and an arduous process, but I have faith. And ultimately, I just want to say that an Esquimalt Police Department, which was one of the things that we said immediately we would take out of the equation, may ultimately have been very expensive, but at some point, this future councils are going to have to figure out whether that's the direction they have to go in order to get some sense of control over both governance and cost. And it may be that it's expensive up front, but there's savings in the background. So I'll call the question on the motion. All those in favor? Any opposed? None opposed. Motion's carried, and thank you, Council, for indulging me.
0: Indeed. That's Mayor of Esquimalt, Barb Desjardins, who's now in the last 3 months of her term, has indicated she has no intention to run again for the mayor's chair. We don't know who will. And the ongoing issue of Esquimalt struggling for what they believe is better representation in terms of the policing arrangement that they have with the city of Victoria is ultimately an issue that will remain a point of concern even after she has left office and essentially given these problems over to whoever comes next. We will take a quick break. Langford, what happened last night? You'll hear more after this.
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16: Good afternoon. I'm Katie Hamilton with the headlines from the CFAX newsroom. BC NDP MLA Lana Popham says new funding will help Greater Victoria prepare for emergencies. More than $35,000 is being provided to local emergency operations centers for equipment and training to improve response to disasters such as wildfires. The City of Victoria will receive about $13,000, while the District of Saanich is getting roughly $22,000. Vancouver Island Fishery officers from 8 detachments conducted a 6-hour roadside enforcement blitz last weekend on highway feeder routes between Port Hardy and Victoria. The first simultaneous roadside inspection blitz of this scope ever undertaken on Vancouver Island. Early statistics shows officers inspected around 200 personnel vehicles, 18 commercial transport vehicles, and 85 vessels. The majority of the more than 90 violations found were around the regulations for processing fish and undersized fish. Katie Hamilton, CFAX 1070 News.
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0: Listening to Oak Bay Council last night as they talked about how Oak Bay always seems to have better cost per police service ratios or whatever we want to call it. Meanwhile, Oak Bay itself was actually discussing its own police service last night in one of two meetings.
28: Councilor Smart?
0: Councilor Smart asking a question that was answered by Oak Bay Chief Constable Julie Shannon.
28: Just with regards to the variance with the police expenses, I just wanted clarification on, is this seen as a temporary variance, or is it likely to continue on, you know, more of a multi-year level? If you could just provide some clarification, thank you.
32: Yes, through the mayor.
33: I'm just going to point out that we have Ms. Lockhart in the room, but also we have the Chief Chatton here as well, if there's any more detailed answers that Council wishes to have.
32: Yes, thank you very much. Through the Mayor, I can make some general comments on the variances. We are still in the process of honing our projections in terms of the benefits.
0: Anyway, bottom line, Oak Bay managing its finances very carefully. Chief Janin, of course, steps up to the microphone, delivers remarks.
5: And through you, the mayor, thank you for the inquiry. I just want to bring to your attention that historically the Oak Bay Police Department has run with usually two vacancies a year, sort of providing that inflated or false buffer of about $300,000. It's a bittersweet comment I'm going to make, that we are fully staffed at the Oak Bay Police Department since our transition May 1st. Taking back major crime services and records.
0: It's important to note that while the grass is always greener on the other side, and that Esquimalt might be very comfortable looking at various costs that Oak Bay paid for its policing services in yesteryear, that Oak Bay itself has had significant cost pressures that it has had to address as that force continues to expand and take on additional responsibilities, as you heard Chief Channon say, with respect to things like records and other duties. Now, there are mutual aid agreements that can be called upon in terms of major crimes or anything significant that Saanich can provide resources to Oak Bay. But just because Oak Bay might seem to have had it easy from Esquimalt's point of view, the reason that I wanted to play this today is that everybody is facing cost escalation pressures right now, including Oak Bay, with respect to their policing. In fact, I'm pretty sure that Oak Bay's percentage increase in terms of its policing budget this year was significantly higher than what Esquimalt is facing, although Esquimalt had much higher increases with respect to other things, so the tax increase itself was larger in Esquimalt than it was in Oak Bay.
5: It's been vital that we have those positions staffed to mitigate risk and to ensure that we are delivering the highest quality service to our community, and the importance of ensuring safety within our community. So that was only realized after the budget was presented. So I'd like to thank the financial team just for implementing this trimester reporting or forecasting system, because to be honest with you, historically, I

0: we are not inflating anything there. That might not always be the best way, but it's important to me to know what those actual costs are and base that on there, not just what I think is going to happen. We do.
1: Oak Bay Council, not Esquimalt. Oak Bay Council receiving a report last night from the Oak Bay Police Department about their financials. And while they normally have that 2-vacancy buffer in the past, they are fully staffed right now, in part due to risk management measures due to the current transitions that they're undergoing. Nobody has it easy right now, even though the municipalities tend to think that each other has it easy, which is why I sometimes find it useful on the program to, you know, listen. And this is both last night. Both of these councils made those remarks last night. Oak Bay was having its own meeting while Esquimalt had a meeting discussing Oak Bay and the historic ease, at least from Esquimalt's point of view, that Oak Bay may have enjoyed once upon a time with respect to its policing costs are not necessarily a reflection of how things will be going forward. Oh, speaking of things not necessarily being a reflection of easy things happening going forward, Mayor Scott Goodmanson in Langford last night said they're dusting the cobwebs off. Why? Because it was the first public hearing they'd had in a while, and apparently there was two of them.
2: It's been a while since we've had any public hearings here, never mind two in the same night, so we're just dusting off the cobwebs.
1: Oh, that's right. The content machine powers up again.
2: So, for the first call for public participation.
1: Which always goes well in Langford.
2: Anyone like to come forward, please raise your hand.
1: They had a couple of contentious things on their agenda last night. One of them was their transportation master plan, which we saw a number of people raising concerns about. And we did a preview on the show yesterday. There was one particular element that was added that ends up getting taken off in an amendment near the end of the night that will probably satisfy many of the residents who showed up to speak about it. And we'll get to that.
2: Okay. Oh, we have one online.
3: Telephone user number ending 431, please press *6 to unmute yourself. State your first initial, last name, and municipality of residence for the record.
1: I wondered if it'll be Wendy Hobbs.
4: Wendy Hobbs, 3442 Luxton Road.
1: Oh, she said road, not highway. I was wondering, she sometimes says Luxton Highway.
4: She's calling in from Montreal as we have West Shore Girls representing Langford and Caldwell.
1: So Wendy Hobbs was calling in from Montreal last night.
4: So, Mayor, I have a procedural concern.
1: Oh, no. What's it going to be?
4: It appears that the agenda contains material that could be viewed as campaign-related information regarding Councillor Harder in your public agenda regarding this public hearing.
1: What?
4: Her campaign article.
2: All right, so, Ms. Hobbs.
1: Oh, there we go. There's the interruption.
4: Ms. Hobbs? Can you tell me why that is in a public agenda and it should not be in there and it's construed as...
2: Ms. Hobbs, this is specific...
1: This is the first person calling in for public participation. We're only... What are we in here? This is 13 minutes into the meeting.
2: Talk about item 3.1 and specifically 602 Madrona Place.
5: Mayor, I can clarify the comment.
1: Oh, okay. It looks like somebody might know something about this. What on earth is going on?
5: As required by the Local Government Act, the city is required to have copies of the notices that ran in the newspaper, and one of our notices happened to be on the same page as Councillor Herter's launch article that was in the same paper on the same day.
1: What?
2: So that was just a copy of the page?
5: Yes, Mayor. It's a copy of the Goldstream Gazette page on which our ad ran.
1: Wait. So you're telling me that the Local Government Act requires them to have a copy of the ad that ran in the paper on the meeting, and it happened to run on the same page as an article saying that Councillor Colby Harder was running again. She actually launched her campaign at Danbrook Park, which is in the somewhat imposing shadow, sometimes, depending on where the sun is, of Danbrook 1, one of the most infamous buildings. It's currently been renamed to Ridgeview Place. And who knows what other names it might have at some point in future. We can only speculate. Although I'm not sure if that was actually mentioned in the article, because I haven't seen it myself. But I guess they were on the same newspaper page and staff included them in the agenda together, and Wendy called in from across the country to complain about it.

0: Do you have any other comments regarding item 3.1?
1: She's so far away, it takes a while for the information to get there.
2: Ms. Hobbs, if you have any additional comments regarding item 3.1, please unmute yourself.
1: There she is. There she is. Oh. Wendy.
0: Her hand is up again.
2: Press star 6. You unmute yourself.
1: Press star 6. If you can hear us.
3: Yes. I would just like to point out that you could have blacked out that article just like every other FOI you do for me. Have a great evening.
0: Thank you very much.
1: Oh, that's weird. Langford staff doing something. It just happens to perfectly shape an otherwise innocent thing to make a counselor look bad just to have one of their habitual critics tee off on it perfectly as public participation starts in Langford once again. I don't even know what to say anymore. So anyway, that was how things started last night in Langford. How do you think things went from there? I'm looking at the clock here. We actually probably won't be able to get very far before the show ends today, but we'll see how far we can get before time itself rips the opportunity for you and I to talk to each other away from us unfairly and cruelly once again, right after this.
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1: I know, right? What do you mean Langford staff made seemingly totally unrelated decisions that are perfectly exploited by council's serial critics to make council look bad 3 months before the election? I mean, it could be worse. At least they didn't get talked into doing another press conference. Let's see. What was I going to say? Ah, yes. Public participation last night in Langford. Another person that we've actually had calling to the show, Fraser Johnson, was talking about the issue of permissive tax exemptions in part of the municipality and how that linked.
19: Thanks very much,
1: issue.
19: Fraser Johnson, Langford resident. I'm not 100% confident on whether this is the case because I haven't studied the map closely enough, but my understanding is that the lands in this area are benefiting from a revitalization tax exemption. And when
1: they're near them, but I don't think they are benefiting necessarily.
19: That was brought in. The residential lands were explicitly excluded from the lands that were supposed to benefit from a revitalization tax exemption. And if that is the case, and if this particular property that's being carved off and now put into residential.
1: But these are the sorts of concerns that were being raised last night. Again, it was a couple of different issues, but the main issue that I found most interesting was the transportation master plan item. Because of course, that's been a hallmark of this council's overall agenda. The idea that they would plan where the previous Stu Young mayor and council did not have nearly as many plans. Yes, they've spent piles of staff time and money in terms of consultants and in terms of other resources putting these together. They have argued, though, that the benefits that will be derived by having these plans in place ought to be self-evident. And for them to be this close to the election and still not having their transportation master plan finalized, they were getting pretty close to the point where it was, if not now or never, then certainly soon. So the transportation master plan was item, I think it was 14.1 or something on the agenda. If you want to scroll through it yourself and see if there's a Colby Harder article that happens to be close to an advertisement, the argument as to whether or not Mill Hill / Hoffman Avenue residents who showed up to oppose a specific connection that was added to the process dominated the overall debate. We heard any number of folks coming forward talking about how fast traffic was, that whether a child will pay the price.
20: Ask yourselves honestly, how fast does traffic have to move or a child pays the price? Don't trade a living neighborhood for a shortcut. Build a Hoffman connection. Protect these kids. Be the council that choose people over pavement. Thank you.
1: The idea that it was a hill that people were willing to metaphorically at least die on, hopefully not literally die on, also was brought up.
21: People, and it's not going to work, to be honest with you. So I really appreciate everyone that's come here. This is a hill that we're willing to die on. So
1: now, they didn't mean Mill Hill and they didn't mean Hoffman Avenue. They meant metaphorically because they were worried about the issues that could arise if this specific proposal that wasn't really well discussed during earlier in the public consultation process was added to it.
22: Transportation planners have a name for what happens when a residential street is opened as a shortcut.
1: Is it rat running?
22: Through traffic or rat running?
1: Rat running!
22: Cities across North America and Europe spend millions of dollars on traffic calming measures, specifically to discourage drivers from using local neighborhood streets as through routes.
1: And among the themes that come up was whether or not this council was making good on why they got into office in the first place, which was more consultation, more engagement.
23: This plan, you should be doing
1: and that
23: more
1: was Wendy.
23: Engagement, which was one of all of your campaign promises in 2022. I'd like to remind you of that. Good governance, transparency, public engagement. You need to go back to the drawing board and you need to have a community public hall meeting with all the Mill Hill residents You are also putting children at danger now with that Hoffman. It's time you start thinking about the residents.
1: And Wendy Hobbs, by the way, that's who that was, in, as if you don't recognize her voice right now. She was absolutely right. And I went through this, and there was apparently, I think, one part in the overall plan that talked about this one area, Hoffman Avenue, and whether or not there would be a road or a connection put through there. But in terms of actual warning, most residents wouldn't have realized the implications of it until far too late in the process. So, perhaps predictably, they showed up last night. Person after person after person. I think there was more than 30 people ended up speaking. They had to extend public participation multiple times before they finally ended up going through with it. And we also heard a number of other voices that we recognize. Lisa Foxall, of course, was there last night.
0: Many homeowners, renters, seniors, and families are already feeling stretched financially, especially with the massive 57% tax increase we faced the last 4 years with this council. And Lastly, I feel this plan appears to place more emphasis on reducing reliance on private vehicles. It has traffic calming, road diets, rather than improving road capacity.
1: Now, Lisa Foxall, of course, since we've covered her remarks to council for years now, she's currently a candidate, as is Wendy Hobbs, vying for a seat at the council table itself. And she wasn't, her and Wendy, I mean, weren't the only ones last
2: changes.
1: Night.
2: I'm curious as to why this is being rushed through in the final months of this council's term when there are still important concerns being raised by residents.
1: This is Jennifer Dunnett.
2: A transportation plan needs to work for everyone, and we need safe options for all users while recognizing that many residents rely on their vehicles every day. We should take the time to continue engaging with residents, hear their concerns, and ensure we move forward with a balanced plan that reflects the needs of our growing community. Thank you.
1: It's Jennifer Dunnett. She's another candidate for council. In addition to Lisa Foxall, Wendy Hobbs, all three of them are right now running for seats at the council table, showing up, calling on the current members of council to make good on the implied promises they made to members of the public when they ran in 2022, when they won in 2022, of being more receptive than prior mayors and councils had been in terms of accommodating the concerns that are raised by residents, whether it's about a transportation master plan, whether it's about a proposed development, whether it's about anything like that. And the idea is, I'm looking at my clock here, I've got like 4 minutes left before the top of the hour, so I'm not going to be able to play nearly as much as I wish I could. When the debate ended up happening, it's this particular issue on Hoffman Avenue, council did actually back down, and they ended up making an amendment that moved it out of what they call Schedule A. Now, it could come back at some point in future, but we'll do more on this on the show tomorrow because I have more clips that I want to play to go into depth on this. But the preview is that the residents who showed up, who opposed this particular measure last night, had a success. Council did back down. The plan put forward without this controversial measure, perhaps reflecting council actually moving due to so many people showing up and saying this is not what residents want.
3: Neighborhood stands currently, I do really struggle to see why this would be a net benefit at all.
1: Yakucha saying that he struggles.
4: So through the chair, determining the exact triggers for any project does require further study.
1: Somebody says I said it wrong. It's Donnet. If that is the case, my profound apologies. I don't want to mispronounce anyone's name.
4: The transportation master plan and active transportation plan does not get down to that level of detail of analyzing the triggers of every road connection and every single intersection improvement, or even the type of intersection recommendation. As you see in there, it says intersection improvements or signal timing, but the intersection improvements themselves could whether be a signalized intersection or potentially a roundabout or something like that.
1: So a larger plan is more of a sky-high view instead of being prescriptive about individual residents or individual streets, which is what so many of those Hoffman Avenue area residents showed up last night to oppose. It was just over 3 hours into the meeting. Councillor Harder moved to have council direct staff to remove that specific connection.
2: I would like to move council direct staff to remove the proposed road connection on Hoffman Avenue from Schedule A, Feaker Street Network, in the proposed transportation master plan until further information about future intersections or potential road connections in and out of the Mill Hill neighborhood is available.
5: and that council adopt the City of Langford's Transportation Master Plan and Active Transportation Plan as otherwise proposed.
1: So this is important. They had people basically lined up out the door last night saying, we do not want at least this specific part of the Transportation Master Plan. And sure enough, that particular part was trimmed out of the plan during debate. Councillor Wagner saying she had been anxious about it.
7: I was really feeling anxious about that Hoffman intersection. So we don't want to dwell on one little micro point here, but
1: despite much of the night dwelling on it,
7: glad that the amendment came forward. So appreciate the community really speaking up loud and clearly there, because that was something that was added after we had some of the public engagement. So,
1: and even when it was added, there wasn't a whole lot in the actual report. Councillor
4: Guy, more affordable. I could support her in this transition. And the response I got gutted me because she said, "Kim, I don't drive."
1: Yeah, I was actually talking with somebody else who watched the meeting last night, this morning, before the show started today. And this was an anecdote about Councillor Guyry had a close friend who left a relationship in Victoria, single parent, two small children. Guyry said, well, why don't you come out and live in Langford? And she said she was gutted because the way that Langford's infrastructure works, you can't move there unless you own a car. And this close friend apparently doesn't.
4: On council, I had a close friend who left a relationship in Victoria, and was struggling to single parent with two small children, and I was driving back and forth to Victoria, and I encouraged her to think about moving to Langford because the housing was more affordable. I could support her in this transition, and the response I got gutted me because
1: she gutted her. Why?
4: Said, Kim, I don't drive. If I was in Langford, I would be as dependent on you as I was in the relationship I just left. So that's really hard to hear about your community that someone.
1: We're going to continue this conversation tomorrow as we get started on the show. Langford and its transportation master plan, a long promised accomplishment of the current council. Will it go far enough to satisfy the voters who trusted them in 2022? Did they do the right thing backing down to those Hoffman Avenue residents last night? And will it matter at all still 3 months before the election in a municipality where controversy never seems to be far away from the forefront? We'll talk about all of it tomorrow, but for the moment, these are my opinions as always. You can agree or disagree as always, but stay safe and have a nice day.
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30: 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Good afternoon. I'm Katie Hamilton with CFAX 1070 News, 3 o'clock. Prime Minister Mark Carney has virtually joined the premiers at their annual meeting. Carney was added to the agenda today after U.S. President Donald Trump signed orders for 50% of tariffs on a wide range of Canadian goods. U.S. officials say the new tariff threat is a response to a list of grievances that includes provinces refusing to stock U.S. alcohol in their liquor stores. Before today's meeting, B.C. Premier David Eby said the new tariffs would harm his province's economy, but there was no way he would allow American liquor back on store shelves. The federal government says that in light of U.S. President Donald Trump's latest tariff threats, Canada will not be celebrating the opening of the Gordie Howe International Bridge with the United States. A Canada-only celebration will take place on Friday, and the bridge is still set to open next Monday. Canada is getting a front row seat for the development of a next-generation fighter jet. Speaking in London today, Defence Minister David McGuinty says it's a multinational program ran by the UK, Japan and Italy.
6: Today, Canada is proud to become its first observer nation. This is an important milestone for Canada. It's also a powerful reflection of the trust that exists between our countries, and it reflects our shared commitment to shaping the future of collective security.
30: This means Ottawa gains access to internal information about the Global Combat Air Program while the sixth-generation fighter is under development. BC Hydro is launching a procurement process for a large battery energy storage project here on the island. BC NDP MLA for Nanaimo Landsville, George Anderson, was a guest on CFAX earlier. He says BC Hydro will issue a request for supplier qualifications on July 30th.
9: And that will allow BC Hydro to pre-qualify companies to be able to ensure that they are able to help us deliver this utility scale battery facility. Then later this year, there will be a request for proposals from those companies to help build this project. And it's expected that BC Hydro will own and operate this facility, which then means that BC Hydro is better able to push out the energy to communities when it's needed most.
30: The project is aimed at having at least 100 megawatts of battery storage capacity, which could store excess energy production during low demand periods. The facility is expected to be operational by 2030. BC firefighters say their use of a drone to ignite a controlled burn while fighting an active wildfire is a Canadian first. The BC Wildfire Service says the drone triggered a controlled burn on the south flank of a wildfire near Boston Bar to try to contain the blaze. Video shows the drone flying low through areas of heavy smoke at levels below where helicopters can safely operate. But the Wildfire Service says drone ignition still requires other resources, including ground crews. And Disney has cut hundreds of jobs in the latest round of layoffs. Pixar was reportedly the hardest hit Disney film studio in the cuts. The layoffs also impact ESPN and NFL Network personalities as two networks begin to integrate. This is the third round of layoffs at Disney this year. Sports is coming up next.
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30: The opening ceremony for the Commonwealth Games is set for Thursday in Scotland. Seven-time Olympic medalist Andre de Grasse headlines a Canadian contingent that also includes hammer thrower champions Ethan Katzberg and Cameron Rogers. Kylie Moss and Joshua Liendo highlight Canada's swim team. And the Toronto Blue Jays look to return to the win column when they host the Tampa Bay Rays. Toronto has lost two straight and 5 of 6 overall to fall more than 5 games behind the AL wildcard spot. Kevin Gausman gets the ball for Toronto while Tampa counters with Drew Rasmussen. I'm Katie Hamilton. If it's happening, it's here on CFAX 1070. It's 3:05.
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17: Seatbelt.
18: Good afternoon, Victoria. Thank you so much for being here today on a slightly better day than yesterday, even though it's still pretty hazy out there, Jade.
31: It's okay. I'm fine. You just know that my headphones are not the headphones I like, and that I saw the ones I like are broken.
18: Yeah, they're over there in a pile.
31: If you could see the image right now.
18: Yes. The look on her face, unimpressed. Well, because you only got like the 5 minutes to swap seats with the previous crew, and here we are, and it's like, wait a second, this isn't right.
31: I got the Audio Tech headphones, they're not my favorite. Sorry, no. Audio Tech, no shade, but also kind of shade.
18: Yeah, a little bit. Do better, Audio Tech. But then at the same time, do better, whoever makes the other ones that you prefer.
31: If you ever hear the clickety clack of these things.
18: So much with the clicking.
31: Anyways, we're fine. It'll be fine, you guys.
18: Oh, yeah, we will be strong. Lots to talk about this afternoon with Josh and Jade, beyond the quality of our headphones. We will have a conversation with, I mean, there's a lot of, haze in the sky.
31: Mm.
18: And sudden heat warnings across much of the island, at least the parts of the island that aren't, you know, along the sea.
31: Yeah. Inland, is that what they say? Inland,
18: yeah. Inland and eastern, the eastern part of the island, like Nanaimo up to the Comox Valley, which, I mean, is against the water, but not the open sea.
31: Yeah.
18: So the difference there, but was that Port Alberni into the mid-30s?
31: Oof, no thanks. I mean, if you got an AC in there, that's nice.
18: Yeah. I mean, if your power didn't go out.
31: Oh, right. Yeah. I guess that's been happening all sorts of places.
18: Yeah, the engineer was like, you know about the issue on the Malahat today, 2,700 plus people without power. Like, uh-oh.
31: Ugh.
18: Not a good look, but it looks like that's been restored, though. So good news there. But lots to talk about this afternoon. We will have a conversation with somebody from the Environment and Climate Change Canada, a meteorologist, will
31: join
18: us. Matt Loney, yeah, will join us in a few minutes to kind of go through what we need to know about not only the heat warning in effect across much of the island, as well as the hazy skies that we're seeing, because a lot of that, frankly, has to do with wildfire smoke. Now, granted, we aren't seeing the massive amounts of smoke that we've been seeing elsewhere in the province, like up in the Peace River Valley. Loads of smoke. Whole whacks of fire going on there. And then, of course, there's been fires burning in Washington State. Despite what you've been hearing from figures in the South, saying, why are you exporting all your smoke to us? We get it back just the same.
31: Every year, and we never complain.
18: You know, I mean, we're not threatening tariffs against you for that, but and here you go, nonetheless. Conversation with Environment Climate Change Canada coming up a little bit later this hour. And coming up later this hour as well, a conversation that we were doing back earlier this month having to do with SD61, the Greater Victoria School Board. And the issue with the election bylaw, because it seems that some of the folks, once they got reinstated, were kind of nonplussed by the whole shift to the ward system that had happened while they were gone, and were seeing what they needed to do to either prevent that from happening or you know, maybe even undo that or to learn more about it. But it looks like last night at the board meeting of Greater Victoria School Board, they did in fact give all three readings to that bylaw, and they have adopted it. So now we will in fact have the legit trustee election under the electoral area system. So we'll have an update with somebody we were talking to about this before, a candidate for trustee for the Esquimalt area. Lawyer Andrew Gage will join us coming a little bit later this hour. And then this is kind of interesting, and I'll go into it a little bit later in the program. Maybe I'll make my Transit Tuesday segment about it.
31: But, oh, right. It is Tuesday, after all.
18: Right. But last night, and I know I heard it on Adam's show not too long ago. He was kind of going through the tail of the tape of Langford Council.
31: I could always count on Adam to help me understand my city of Langford a little bit better.
18: Right. Right. I mean, a lot goes on, and a lot of it sometimes happens through like legalese and bylaw speak that kind of makes your eyes gloss over the process, right?
31: And also, those meetings are held around bedtime when you're a parent of a young being.
18: But, I mean, like, last night's meeting started at 7.
31: Yeah.
18: It did have a public hearing on two different topics at the beginning. But my oh my, did the subject of the transportation master plan and the active transportation plan. Those two were deliberated and ultimately adopted by council last night. But one element of the transportation plan was sticking with some folks, and they did not like it. And I want to say like dozens of people came out during the general public, not hearing stage, but like there's a word for it. But you have the opportunity to go and speak before council about any matter on the agenda that evening.
31: Hmm.
18: And they did. and to the point where they used to be a lot half an hour for that. They had to extend that twice.
31: Oh.
18: Yeah. There were a lot of folks, and they were particularly on the transportation plan. And in particular, they were stuck on this issue with Hoffman Avenue because there was a proposal. The master plan is really just kind of like, these are things that we could do over the next 20 years to improve transportation flow throughout the community and all this, right? I mean, it's a big, fat document, right?
31: Yes.
18: Not everything is going to happen necessarily, but things could happen. And one of the things that popped up was perhaps making Hoffman a through road again. Over by, there's a park, Cornerstone Park.
31: It's lovely.
18: Yeah, beautiful little park. Mm-hmm.
31: It's great. I will say that's a very nice walking area.
18: Yeah.
31: With that road closed off. So maybe I could see why, because I used to live in the area of Mill Hill. Mm-hmm. I could totally see why. But at the same time, you don't often hear people opposing the open up of a road.
18: Yeah, well, like you did last night.
31: Yeah.
18: Because I think it was exactly what you were talking about. Beautiful little walking area. Mm-hmm. They've quite come to love the park that's there. The general low flow of traffic along Hoffman, because you can't just cut through. A lot of people.
31: They're kind of narrow roads, yeah, too, and lots of parked cars, so it's already kind of a little.
18: Yeah, so what are you going to do really there? So it was adopted, but they did make one slight edit to the plan to remove that element.
31: Oh.
18: So whatever is in the big fat master plan for Langford's transportation scheme over the next few decades, it's not going to be looking at Hoffman Avenue and pushing it through there by the park.
31: Nope.
18: So good news to local residents there in the Mill Hill area who didn't want to see traffic cutting through the fairly quiet street that is Hoffman Avenue. Mm-hmm. How this complicates things, well, I guess that's up for the city to figure out, right?
31: Yeah.
18: But lots to talk about today. We do have a chat with Langford Mayor Scott Goodmanson coming up after the 5 o'clock news. So be sure you stick around for that. Plus, your texts are welcome
31: It's been a week. You were off. So it's 7-10-10.
18: It is 7-10-10. It is not the old number that we haven't used in like a year and a half.
31: Well, you're off for a week. It's okay. Give yourself some grace. You're only on day two back.
18: Yes, that's right. They've only been here for a day, giving out the right number to whatever.
31: Oh, but Josh, let's not forget to remind folks that they have a chance to play D20 today.
18: Yes.
31: To win a pair of BC, or pardon, not a pair, a four
18: pair of
31: pack.
18: Pairs.
31: A four-pack of BC Lions tickets, which is pretty rare, I would say, a four-pack, so you and your family can go see BC Lions take on, you know who it is.
18: The Argonauts.
31: The Argonauts, exactly.
18: Yes. That game's this Saturday in BC, in Vancouver. BC Place is what I meant to say. Mm-hmm. We'll have the game right here on CFAX, starting with a 3 o'clock pregame, or you can just win that four-pack from us. Not now.
31: No, don't call now.
18: But listen, we'll give you the cue to call. We'll need contestants to play a game.
31: The game of games, D20.
18: Absolutely. All that more coming up after Jay's traffic and weather report.
31: Taking a peek over at our congestion points from Victoria to Langford. It's about a 15-minute drive right now. Most of that congestion in the typical area. It's building just outside of Uptown ahead of Tillicum Road and through the interchange at McKenzie and Admirals. The interchange itself, not too busy. It seems to be just after Helmkin when you're kind of approaching the Colwood exit, where there seems to be a bit more congestion. And now there is a lot more work being done in the center of Highway 1 during that section while you're passing Colwood exit. So just be aware of that. The reduced speed is 60 in that zone, and after the Colwood exit, as you're approaching the Millstream area or just passing the Thetis Lake area, that's when the speed resumes to its normal speed there. So just watch your speed, and those construction workers, keep them safe. Victoria to Souk, it is about an hour just underneath that. No congestion that I can see leading up to Souk outside of the interchange there at McKenzie and Admirals. I was seeing over the last few days, actually, and up until Friday, there is single lane alternating happening down Island Highway. And this is in front of Shoreline Community School. So you'll have single lane alternating on Island Highway, and it is quite congested there. So there are some pretty big delays. So just be aware of that if you're going down Island Highway today. And if you see it ending, finishing up for the day, I would love to know at 7:10:10. Tonight in Victoria, it's a low of 15 degrees, a few clouds overnight into tomorrow where it's mainly sunshine, and a high of 28 degrees. Whew! In Esquimalt, we are at 21 degrees.
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18: Jade, in your last traffic report, you caught my attention because you were talking about the work going on Island Highway over by the Shoreline Community Middle School.
31: Mm-hmm.
18: What are they doing over there?
31: So it's asphalt repairs just outside of Shoreline on the Island Highway in View Royal. So single lane alternating, and it's between Admirals and View Royal Avenue. So it's at first I was cursing the Grand and Fur again, because it's always the Grand and Fur shutting us down for something. But you know what? I got to give it to them. They're almost done there. It's actually completely opposite of that. It's right outside of the intersection on the side going toward Esquimalt from View Royal as going down Island Highway. That's where they were yesterday. Now, I don't know if they're switching over to the other side, because I completely avoided it at all costs.
18: Now, is it like all day, or is there a particular time range that they're doing it?
31: So here's the deal.
18: Sure.
31: It says 3 p.m., but what we have learned about some things happening in View Royal as of lately for road work, they don't sometimes end at 3 p.m.
18: For sure.
31: So, you know, says 3 p.m., but I'm noticing congestion levels pretty heavy past 3 p.m., so.
18: When's it supposed to start in the morning?
31: 9.
18: Ah, and that's why it keeps complicating your traffic scheme. Yesterday it kind of messed up your travels into work.
31: Yeah, and so I avoided it today.
18: Mm-hmm.
31: But I think our producer, Morgana, got stuck in it today.
18: We were sitting there like, she's usually here by now. Where's she at?
31: Whoa, it's a weird day when Jade shows up before Morgana.
18: So yeah, I actually punched up one of my favorite websites there, bctracker.ca. It was like, I know what bus she rides.
31: Creepy.
18: But come on, I mean, I do that oftentimes when I'm looking at traffic flow around the region, too, because what's happening to cars is also happening to the buses.
31: It's true. No one, you know, and thank goodness for that, Josh, because, you know, not a lot of folks report on that. And so you're always someone who's covering that part.
18: And so I punched it up. And I was like, well, I know what bus it is. And I looked at it. It's like, yeah, there it is. It's like 20 minutes late. And, okay, now it's 25 minutes late.
31: So if you're taking, I think it's mostly the 46 and the 14 that go that route.
18: Yeah.
31: So those are the buses that are really impacted from that Island Highway asphalt repair. And again, yesterday it was toward Esquimalt. Now I wonder if it's happening because it's really congested. Again, this time of day, Island Highway Admirals, when you're trying to merge from Admirals or down from Craigflower up Island Highway toward Colwood, let's say.
18: Sure.
31: You get stuck in that always. But so I don't know if it's either on that side they're doing the asphalt repairs now or if it's just that regular congestion we see every day there.
18: Yeah. And then speaking of that, there was also the issue that that happened in front of my place this morning.
31: Yeah, it's not every day that a traffic thing happens in front of your house.
18: The traffic came to me. I live in the Esquimalt Road area between Head and Lampson, and about 8:15 this morning, you hear this big crunch, crunch. And I'm like, oh, what was that? And I looked out the window, and this pickup truck had been traveling westbound towards the Navy base, right? And for some reason or another, drifted across the eastbound lanes and across the bike lane right into a hydro pool.
31: So going over that barrier a little bit, too.
18: It went over the bike lane, yeah.
31: Got a little, like, projection going on there.
18: Yep, and it sheared that pole clear off the concrete.
31: I said to you in the text message you sent me, I said, this is becoming a bit more common with these poor poles getting hit. Like I said, in all the years of reporting traffic on radio, it feels like I've reported more poles being smashed this year than any other year alone.
18: But
31: I don't know what's up with that.
18: If you're interested, we did put a picture of it up on the CFAX X page. CFAX 1070 is our account there. If you want to take a look, I put up about 6 or so hours ago. As soon as I saw the thing, I was going to jam up traffic real bad. So I sent a quick message to the morning show teams here at CFAX and our sister station, Virgin Radio, just say, hey, look, heads up. You might want to get people to peel off the road and around Head or Lampson because you're not going to get through.
31: Yeah. And you know, I was pleasantly surprised to not see traffic too backed up when I was coming in around 9:30.
18: Mm-hmm.
31: I thought it was going to be affected still, but it looked pretty clear, at least down Lampson. It didn't seem affected. And I didn't seem to see a lot of congestion down Esquimalt Road toward, you know, deep Esquimalt toward the base.
18: Yeah, it didn't seem to be too bad. It was a whole lot of hurry up and wait for the emergency crews on scene.
31: Right.
18: Some passersby, good Samaritans all around, came and immediately came to assist the lady that was driving the truck, who, in my estimation, must have had some sort of a medical incident.
31: Aw, poor lady.
18: So they helped her out, and you know, an ambulance came and took her away a few minutes later. A bit of smoke coming from underneath the engine compartment, so you know. Pointed them, look, there's a garden hose right here if you need it. And somebody came from a nearby apartment building with a fire extinguisher. So, you know, nothing got too bad there. But then it was like, all right, avoid the area because you've dislodged this pole.
31: Right.
18: And we don't know what this pole is carrying. Are they hydro lines? Are they cable lines? Is it just a phone line? And eventually hydro did come. and said, no, you're good. These are not electricity lines. These are, you know, cable and telephone lines. So you can operate under, and if they fall, they're not going to kill you.
31: Yeah.
18: Kind of thing, you know, with being zapped. So they were able to go and, you know, secure the truck further. And then eventually, within like a good hour and a half, my partner had sent me a message, said, no, the truck is gone, the pole is gone, and there's just a hole in the ground now in front of in the sidewalk.
31: Yeah, it could have been much worse. And it is scary, yeah. You know, having any incident alone in a vehicle and an accident like that, but hitting a hydro pole, that can be also very frightening and scary,
18: yeah.
31: And a situation you want to deal with quickly.
18: Yeah, absolutely. So kudos to all the crews that came out this morning and assisted with that, including the there was easily half a dozen people, passersby that jumped into action. There was some guy commuting in, clearly heading towards the Navy base because he was dressed in his military garb. Mm. And he stopped right away and just went into action, you know, that training coming together. And it started commanding the scene. Who's got a fire extinguisher? Who, you know, stay clear of the area and it all worked out. So kudos to the fire department who came, probably half a dozen members there, a few Vic PD members, and Hydro came. Then eventually Rogers came because it wound up being, you know, their pole and not the Hydro pole. But they got it all squared away. Tow truck was there attending to take the truck away by the time that we made our way out, about an hour after the incident had happened.
31: Yeah. So I love Esquimalt for that reason. Esquimalt always reminds me of my home of Sydney. I grew up in Sydney by the sea.
18: Mm-hmm.
31: And Esquimalt's kind of, you know, it's by the sea as well. And it kind of always reminded me of the little poor area of Sydney and just how everyone's so kind and helps one another really instantly when they see that someone needs help.
18: They are.
31: Yeah.
18: And speaking of Esquimalt, we're going to take a quick break. Traffic, weather, 3:30 news with Katie Hamilton. When we come back, we're going to have a chat with somebody who intends to be the candidate for trustee for the school board for Esquimalt. Andrew Gage joins us in just a few moments.
31: Speaking of traffic, we are looking at those congestion levels. They're still moderately the same, around a 48-minute commute from Victoria to the West Shore. From Victoria to Souk, it's just sitting just slightly over an hour. Some congestion down Admirals in Esquimalt, building around Colville, or in patches from about Woodway down Admirals all the way to Admirals Island Highway and Craigflower intersection, where it seems to then be going down Island Highway. And now it's not nearly as congested as it has been down Island Highway, but between Admirals and just past Helmkin outside the View Royal Fire Department, there seems to be patches of congestion, and it smooths out before you're approaching the last little bit of Island Highway in View Royal to Island Highway in Colwood. Looking over at some other congested areas, Island Highway, Craigflower, and Admirals, that intersection itself looks pretty busy today. Seeing around Tillicum and Lampson, also fairly busy. It's building down Lampson, around Devonshire, through Transfer Street, down Tillicum, and extending as far as Tillicum and Selkirk Avenue. Tillicum and Gorge Road West also fairly congested. We're seeing congestion going toward Esquimalt down Tillicum from about Arena Road. It seems patchy congestion and extending down Tillicum till about Selkirk Avenue and Tillicum. So just a very busy afternoon down that section. Tonight in Victoria, it's a low of 15 degrees, a few clouds into tomorrow where it's mainly sunshine and a high of 28 degrees. And we're nice and toasty here in Esquimalt Harbor at 21 degrees.
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6: 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I'm Katie Hamilton with CFAX 1070 News at 3:30. BC NDP MLA Lena Popham says new funding will help Greater Victoria prepare for emergencies. More than $35,000 is being provided to local emergency operation centers for equipment and training to improve responses to disasters such as wildfires. The City of Victoria will receive about $13,000, while Saanich is getting roughly $22,000. Province-wide, the BC government is investing about $3.5 million through the Community Emergency Preparedness Fund to support 110 emergency operation center projects.
7: BC Hydro and the province are expanding the public vehicle charging network with a goal to triple the number of stations by 2035. 3,500 new charging ports will be placed along major highway corridors and in communities across the province, supported by $700 million investments. Energy Minister Adrian Dix says more BC residents are purchasing electric vehicles as fuel prices increase, and the government needs to make sure people can count on a reliable charging network. The plan includes faster charging technology, larger charging hubs, and new customer features such as washrooms. And even though vehicle thefts are trending down across much of the country, the overwhelming majority of Canadians still feel their vehicles' anti-theft technology isn't as robust as it could be. An Angus Reid survey commissioned by Equité Association found nearly 80% of Canadians feel their vehicles are or could be vulnerable to thieves. Equité's Brian Gast says the rapid advance in the technology exploited by thieves means it's no longer good enough to simply lock your car.
8: With any convenience, there's a vulnerability, and that's the case we have with these vehicles. You have the key fobs, you have keyless entry, you have keyless start, all of those things. Criminals have found ways to find their vulnerabilities and exploit those vulnerabilities to be able to steal the cars.
7: Gas says auto manufacturers and the federal government need to be thinking more about prevention. The federal NDP says Ottawa is appeasing U.S. President Donald Trump by not taking concrete steps to defend international law, such as barring Canadian firms from following the U.S. sanctions. Foreign Affairs Minister Anita Anand says Canada supports international law and the global court should never be politicized.
9: The independence of the judiciary is a fundamental value that Canada holds, and it's fundamental to the rule of law. And there is no scope for political interference in terms of the work that judges do.
7: NDP foreign policy critic Heather McPherson says the rest of the world watches as Canada refuses to stand up for the principles of international law and for those who are on the front line of protecting it. U.S. Defense Secretary Pete Hegseth estimates the Iran war has cost the American government $37.5 billion so far. He's being grilled for a U.S. Senate committee as the Pentagon asks for an additional $87 billion to fund the war. Hegseth calls the supplemental war funding an urgent and necessary injection of money. But the committee's top-ranking Democrat says the conflict is again spiraling out of control and warned of another so-called forever war. Sports is coming up next.
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7: In local sports, the Victoria Harbour Cats open a three-game set with their brothers up the Malahat in Nanaimo tonight. First pitch is set for 6:35. And the Junior A lacrosse playoffs continue today in Colwood. The Shamrocks host Port Coquitlam at 5 o'clock, and that series is tied a game apiece. Also, sad news, nearly $80,000 has been raised to return the body of Bishman Rayaguru to India after he was killed in a crash that also claimed Saskatchewan Roughriders linebacker Jaden Dalkey. A friend says that they must wait until autopsy and toxicology tests are complete. RCMP says Dalkey was driving on the wrong way with alcohol and cannabis in his SUV. I'm Katie Hamilton. If it's happening, it's here on CFAX 1070. It's 3:35.
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18: Earlier this month, we were having a conversation with the lawyer and prospective Esquimalt School Trustee candidate Andrew Gage, who argued that School District 61's move to trustee electoral areas for the upcoming 26 election could not be stopped by delaying amendments to Bylaw 9005. That's the bylaw that establishes the procedures for how trustee elections are to be conducted. At the time, the board had postponed consideration of the bylaw while seeking additional information from staff. Well, last night, trustees moved unanimously ahead with three readings and adoption of the revised bylaw. Staff report stated that the trustee electoral areas had already been established through ministerial order and that trustee elections must be conducted in accordance with the approved electoral model. The report also noted election bylaws needed to be adopted in advance of nomination and the election administration deadlines. Joining us again for further conversation is Andrew Gage. Andrew, thank you for your time, sir. Thanks for back.
2: Thanks for having me.
18: So when we spoke a few weeks ago, I believe it was on the 2nd of July, you argued that the move to trustee electoral areas had not been paused or blocked. After last night's meeting, do you feel the board has effectively confirmed the position that you were advancing?
2: Yeah, no, I think that's right. But I think the more important thing is that the public, regardless of what I think, the public has some certainty now that this is going to go forward. I've been hearing from people who are like, are we actually going to get to elect a trustee or is it still going to be at large? And it's just so good to have that settled in terms of the public's mind.
18: So what stood out to you most of all from the discussion and the vote last night at the board? Anything that you heard that maybe surprised you?
2: I'm not sure about surprised, but I mean, clearly, the current board has been through a lot. They felt, I think it's fair to say, they felt shut out and not included in the discussions that

0: don't agree that the new electoral area system is unfair, and I'm glad to see it going ahead.
1: Staff told trustees that the electoral areas themselves were established through ministerial order and that the trustee elections must be conducted in accordance with that approved electoral model. How significant was it for you to hear that stated so clearly in the public board meeting?
0: Yeah, and the chair also made it very clear, as did some of the other trustees, that you know, they, you know, regardless of their personal feelings about the model or the how it had been come about, they recognized that their job was to make sure there were rules in place to make sure that the election under the new system would happen fairly. They did their job, and I'm grateful for them to, you know, maybe belatedly, but stepping up and putting in place these rules that will make sure that the election is runs more smoothly.
1: One thing that caught my eye in the staff report was the argument that bylaw amendments were necessary in order to ensure compliance with election legislation and the timelines for them. Does that change your view at all about the role of the bylaw and the 9005 in particular, or do you see this primarily as implementing a decision that had already been made by the province?
0: Yeah, I mean, I don't think I'm fundamentally disagreeing with what the staff were saying. I mean, there are certain requirements that the school district is supposed to have in its election bylaws. It is much more straightforward in the new for the new version. The amended bylaw is clearer about that. They actually had most of the requirements in the old bylaw, so you just would have had to sort of the electoral offices would have had to go back to the old electoral election by law, make some inferences and say, here's how we're going to do it. The one thing that they didn't have in the old bylaw is a new requirement related to public posting places for public posting public information. They've now added that, but that would have been a problem whether they'd kept, you know, whether the old rules had applied or the new rules applied. It didn't really have anything to do with the electoral areas system. So I think what I was saying before, you know, is clear. There is a requirement to have these things, but those questions were answered already in the old version of the elections bylaw. They're answered more clearly and with a lot more detail now as well.
1: Several trustees took the opportunity to question the fairness of the trustee electoral area model in general, even while acknowledging that it would proceed. What would you say to folks that still have concerns about the new system?
0: Yeah, I mean, look, every system has its pros and cons, and I think people can legitimately disagree about, you know, the strengths and weaknesses of each of the systems. The fact remains that that having this at-large system where people across the region have been electing trustees for the whole district has meant that in the past we've had like 30 candidates. The public has to sort of sift through all those and narrow it down to 9 people they're voting for. And it's tended to result in Victoria dominating in terms of who's elected to the district and leaving many of the other regions of the district without people who really are living on a day-to-day basis in those communities. I don't want to say that. You know, obviously, the trustees have done their best to represent the whole region, but it's very helpful if you have a concern in your neighborhood and arising in your schools to know that there's a neighbor who lives nearby who can actually take this issue forward. That hasn't been the case. Esquimalt hasn't had a resident on the school district board since the 1990s.
1: Mm-hmm. Oh,
0: whereas there's 9 trustees currently on the board, 7 of them live in Victoria. So, you know, I don't mean to diss the current board. I think that they've done what they can, but mm-hmm. the system does encourage sort of concentration of attention, I guess, in some regions more than others. The new system will help to fix that. At the same time, you know, there are legitimate concerns over is the right balance struck, and it may be that going forward, the minister may consider, you know, further amendments or tweaks to try and make this work better. But I think we should try the new system and see how this goes.
1: Looking ahead to October, what do you think voters should understand today that perhaps was not entirely clear even a month ago?
0: Well, I mean, you'll have a much smaller list of candidates for your specific trustee electoral area positions. That's true no matter where you are. If you're in Victoria, you'll be voting for 2. If you're in Saanich, you'll be voting for 2. If you're in Esquimalt,

0: or Oak Bay, or in View Royal in the Highlands, or in the two First Nations, you'll be voting for one. I think this sort of changes. It allows each part of the community to really focus on what they want to see brought forward to the school board.
1: Sure. Speaking with Andrew Gage, a lawyer and a prospective candidate for trustee out of Esquimalt.
2: And I, you know, just because you are running, I want to ask just a question regarding your when you're running. As someone involved in environmental advocacy, how do you see schools helping prepare students for the future while still focusing on core educational needs?
0: Yeah, I think my focus is on trying to make sure that the kids have the programs and the supports they need for their education. Obviously, environment and climate change is an issue of personal interest and concern and passion for me as well. I guess I'd say it goes two ways. One is supporting students, making sure that they have resources to explore those issues and to do what they think they need to do to sort of protect their future and advance their future. But also, there are very real risks to our schools and our school systems from climate change, as well as from other threats. Seismic issues are a big issue. But there's studies showing that relatively modest increases in heat in our schools can decrease student performance and grades. So there's questions for the board about how do we actually keep our schools cool. There's been a lot of discussion recently about landlords keeping rental units cool. The same thing goes for our schools. We should not be sending our kids to school in a place where they can't function because it's just too warm. Yeah. Looking at these questions of what do we need given the sort of new reality of climate change and the other threats to the environment is part of the school district's job and something I'd certainly like to carry forward.
1: With the bylaw, kind of on that thread, now that the bylaw is adopted, the election framework apparently settled, do you think the conversation should now shift from the mechanics of the election to the issues that candidates want to bring forward during the campaign, regardless of what those issues happen to be?
0: Absolutely. I think that this question was settled some months ago when the minister made her order, and I'm glad the confusion's been put behind us so that we can really start talking about what different candidates would do for the students from their communities.
1: Andrew Gage is our guest. He's a lawyer, and he intends to be a school trustee candidate for Esquimalt once we get to the election time in October. I appreciate you joining us again today for the update on this conversation. All the best, sir, going forward.
0: Thanks very much again for having me.
1: Take good care. So, yeah, there you go. I'm glad that we were able to put this one to bed in just a few short weeks, because it was just what the second when we spoke to him first about the concerns that were being raised with respect to the effort to kind of pause the transition from the at-large model to the ward system, so to speak. But now glad to see that the bylaw has in fact been passed, and this is kind of above board and kind of done and dusted, so to speak.
2: And especially, given that we're halfway through July, we're getting closer and closer to not only school start, but the election time in October. So, yeah.
1: Yeah, there you go. So, glad to see that happen. What else we're glad to see happen is the phone lines light up, 250-386-1161. If you would like to take a crack at the dice, we're going to play D20 and give away a 4-pack of BC Lions tickets after Jay's traffic and weather report.
2: Yes, let's take a peek over at our congestion levels from Victoria to West Shore. It's still sitting around the 50-minute mark. Seeing a fair amount of congestion all the way from Saanich Courts, building around Cloverdale Avenue, and extending as far as Island Highway, as Highway 1, as you're passing through the Colwood exit. A fair amount of congestion as you're nearing Helmkin Overpass, and it continues down till just past the construction zone on Highway 1 northbound specifically. seeing some congestion on Burnside Road West, merge down to Island Highway from the Waukes area. It looks pretty congested down Burnside Road West. It looks like it's building actually closer to Meadow Park Lane. So maybe some folks are trying to go around the congestion that's happening down Helmkin, which has been on and off. I did see earlier that they had reopened that yield lane from Helmkin onto Highway 1, but it seems pretty congested still down Helmkin from about Knopkin Drive and Helmkin all the way down to Highway 1. Wilkinson Interurban, obviously fairly congested, but that is normal for this time of day. It's building around Cherry Road, but it seems patchy congestion from about Wilkinson and Santa Rosa Avenue as it turns to Helmkin, and then it starts back up around Burnside Road West and Helmkin. Tonight, Victoria, it's a few clouds overnight, a low of 15 degrees into tomorrow, where it's a really warm day at 28 degrees and mainly sunshine. In Esquimalt Harbor, it's 21 degrees. And if you want to play D20 for a four-pack of BC Lions tickets, call up 250-386-1161.
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1: For I have the pride, the privilege, nay, the pleasure of introducing to you...
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3: ...with Josh and Jade.
14: That's right, it's time to roll the dice. In order to roll the dice, we need a full phone board of contestants. If you want to be a contestant in the D20, 250-386-1161 gets you in the queue to play D20. It's kind of our game of games. You don't know what game you're going to play until we roll the dice, and that determines it for us. And then we've already got this this weighty tome of pre-written questions and stuff. I just have to go to the right one that matches the number that you roll. So if you want to get into the queue, 250-386-1161. We've already got some contestants on the board, but you never know if they're going to fail. So we need a couple of backup contestants to go to as well. What are we playing for? A four-pack of tickets to see the BC Lions at their home game at BC Place this weekend, where they take on the Toronto Argonauts. The game, 4 o'clock this Saturday, the 25th of July. Of course, you can listen to it on CFAX 1070, starting with the 3 o'clock pregame show. Or you can win that four-pack of us from us right now and go see the Leos in person. And I don't think there's too much more. Oh, man, they are filling up fast. I've already got 1, 2, 3, 4 contestants on the board. I think it's pretty much safe enough to start. Now, we'll go with caller number 1, and that is Michael. Michael, welcome to the program. You're on the air.
17: Yes, sir. Thank you.
14: And do you know how the game works? Do you know how to play?
17: I do.
14: Fantastic. So I think further ado, as I drop my notes on the board, the only thing that you have to ask is, who do you want to roll? Josh, Jade, or Katie in the newsroom?
17: Oh, how about Jade?
14: Perfect. She's got the lucky touch. I'm going to pass her the dice. There we go.
19: Move my stuff out of the way, though.
14: Yeah. Don't spill your water.
19: Oh.
14: Yeah, we need the electronics.
19: All right. Oh, like, what's the skull? What the heck?
14: A skull? Oh, that's a 20.
19: Oh, it's a 20. Okay.
14: Wow.
19: That's the first time I've rolled that before.
14: You know what that means? What? A 20. It's a critical win.
19: A critical win?
14: You don't even get to play a game. You just win.
17: Woohoo!
14: Look at that.
19: Yes.
14: That is like the luckiest roll that you can roll. And Katie has been waiting to be able to roll the dice, and she'll have to wait for tomorrow because we haven't had the opportunity to get to her just yet. But, Michael, you win. You don't even have to answer a question.
17: Yeah, baby.
14: Are you a big Leos fan?
17: Oh, I sure am. I got to see that one game when they came here to Victoria or Langford a few years ago. That was exciting.
14: Touchdown Victoria, as I recall, when they played at Starlight Stadium.
17: Yeah.
14: No, it wasn't Starlight. It was Royal Athletic Park.
19: That's right, yeah.
17: That's right.
14: Oh, man.
17: So I want to cheer them on to get back on track this year.
14: Yeah, I think they do need the cheering to get back on track, don't they, Michael?
17: Absolutely.
14: Well, you are going to bring 3 friends with you. I don't know what you had planned for this Saturday, but your plans have changed. You're going to BC Place, and you have to be there by 4 o'clock to watch the kickoff of BC Lions as they take on the Toronto Argonauts. Michael, hold the line. We're going to get some information from you off the air so we don't give everybody your phone number and stuff. And the other folks calling in and waiting on hold, I'm sorry, because we didn't need to go to the backup contestants. You can go off hold now. Sorry. The game's over for today. But we do have one more 4-pack to give away tomorrow at some point in time with Josh and Jade. And then we have something to give away all week long. Because coming on Thursday, we're going to have a pair of tickets to go see the Harbor Cats play the Kamloops North Paws at Royal Athletic Park on Saturday as well. And then, of course, Black Fly Friday is happening all summer long. And, I've only got one way I know of to give away a good prize, and that's by rolling the dice and playing D20 right here on CFAX 1070. So congratulations to Michael, who picked up the 4-pack of tickets to this weekend's game between the BC Lions and the Toronto Argonauts at BC Place. And we'll see if the sudden cheering section that Michael brings along with him helps change the fortunes of the Leos, who I don't think have had the best season so far this year. But you don't need much to change things around. And maybe that's going to be exactly the ticket for that. So I don't want to tell Jade that it's traffic and weather time because she is busy taking Michael's information. But I will tell you that all this and more, you can find our contest section, CFAX1070.com. We can learn about all the prizes that we have to give away. And, of course, the other things that we have going on here at the station.
19: Woot!
14: Michael's good to go?
19: Oh, yeah.
14: Fantastic. And enjoy the ship. The ship.
19: Well,
14: enjoy
19: you do take the ship to get there.
14: You do need to take the ferry unless you're going to pony up for a helicopter or something.
19: Although it's not a ship. Didn't the captain once tell us it's a vessel?
14: No, it's not a boat. It's a ship.
19: That's right.
14: Yeah, it's not a boat. Yeah.
19: I'm all confused now.
14: Yeah. Well, enjoy the ferry ride. Enjoy the game. And have a great time cheering on the Leos as they take on the Argonauts. Traffic and weather time with Jade.
19: Victoria to the West Shore. We're seeing congestion pretty thick at this point. We're seeing it building pretty far back in the Saanich Corridor, building around Cloverdale and pretty thick all the way onward through the number one, all the way down to just past that Colwood exit. There is a fair amount of construction happening in the center lane now. Instead of the barriers being there, it's a lot of construction workers and their vehicles. So please do abide by that 60 kilometers per hour in that construction zone until you're past the Colwood exit and past the construction sign when you see the resume speed one. And Victoria to Souk, it's sitting at about an hour. Most of that congestion, just along Highway 1 through the Mackenzie and Admirals Interchange and just throughout that Colwood exit area northbound. Otherwise, it looks like it's fairly smooth heading into Souk. I will mention West Shore Parkway has a bit of a buildup northbound. Just past Ice Cream Mountain, it seems to smooth out, so heading into Souk is still smooth. Tonight, Victoria, it's low 15 degrees, a few clouds. Into tomorrow, where it's a real warm day at 28 degrees and mainly sunshine. In Esquimalt Harbor, we're at 21.
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7: Good afternoon. I'm Katie Hamilton with CFAX 1070 News to 4 o'clock. The premiers of 9 provinces have announced they are removing major barriers to interprovincial sales of alcohol. Provincial rules will be changed to allow brewers and distillers to sell alcohol directly to consumers regardless of jurisdiction. Direct-to-consumer sales of beer, wine, and spirits made in one province and shipped to another have been largely governed by agreements between provinces or were effectively banned. All 10 provinces and the Yukon signed a memorandum in June of 2025, committing to open their boundaries to direct-to-consumer sales by this May. Premier David Eby says new U.S. tariffs threatened by President Donald Trump will harm B.C. economy. However, Eby says, quote, there is not a chance that he will allow U.S. alcohol back in B.C. liquor stores. In an interview given ahead of today's meeting of Canada's premiers in PEI, Eby said the country's approach has been the right one in resisting making a bad deal for the purpose of getting a deal done quickly. Eby also said he would tell Prime Minister Mark Carney that no trade deal with the U.S. is better than a bad one. Meanwhile, in the U.S., many eyes are on the tropical storm Bertha. The latest tracking on that storm has hit New Orleans and later Houston. Here's ABC's Victor Aquendo.
10: We saw residents getting ready. We stopped by a sandbag location. People here have been through their share of storms. One woman we met loading up on sandbags for her house and her mother's.
11: You've been through it all at this point here. Do you feel like it's best to be prepared?
8: It's better to be prepared than not be prepared, because you never know what could happen. And if you're prepared, you're not going to be cut off guard.
10: Tina told us that during Hurricane Katrina, she had more than 10 feet of water in her home.
9: Flight cancellations are piling up in the U.S. as a severe weather outbreak slams the Northeast and Midwest. According to FlightAware, cancellations have surpassed 2,300 flights and 5,500 flights are delayed. A tornado watch has been issued. More than 32 million people, stretching from New York City through Philadelphia and down into parts of the Mid-Atlantic until 9 p.m. Eastern. The National Weather Service has also issued a flash flood watch for millions in New York City, with torrential rains pummeling the area. The Public Health Agency of Canada says a salmonella outbreak from contaminated pistachios is over, but people should still avoid pistachio products coming from Iran.
11: The outbreak started in March of 2025 and lasted more than a year, with the final reported sicknesses in May. It involved 200 lab-confirmed cases of salmonella in six provinces, with the most in Quebec and Ontario. The Public Health Agency of Canada says 26 people were hospitalized and there were no reported deaths. The Canadian Food Inspection Agency continues to ban imports of pistachios and pistachio-containing products from Iran, which was identified as the source of the salmonella contamination. Lisa Laporte, The Canadian Press, Toronto.
9: Marineland has begun relocating its whales and has shipped six belugas to aquariums in the U.S., in what the park called a major milestone in a complex process months in the making. Andrew Burns, Marineland's external legal counsel, says the whales safely and comfortably have been the top priority.
12: Everyone has a view, everyone has an opinion, and everyone has emotions, but I have always tried to focus on the whales themselves. What matters here is the health and wellness of those animals.
9: The closed Niagara Falls tourist attraction made international headlines when it threatened to euthanize all of its belugas if it didn't receive emergency funds from Ottawa. Sports is next.
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9: Canada basketball senior women's national team is in Victoria tomorrow night for Whoop It Up. They're taking the court to play reigning 2026 NCAA Division I champions UCLA. Game time is 7 p.m. at Save on Foods Memorial Center. And right-hander Kevin Gausman will go to the mound when the Toronto Blue Jays continue their four-game series with the Tampa Bay Rays right now. Tampa Bay homered three times last night to take the opener 7-1 at Rogers Center. Fellow right-hander Drew Rasmussen gets the ball for the Rays. I'm Katie Hamilton. If it's happening, it's here on CFAX 1070. It's 4:05.
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14: Large parts of East and Inland Vancouver Island under a yellow heat warning today. Temperatures climbing into the low to mid 30s. In some communities through Wednesday. Well, Greater Victoria expected to stay somewhat cooler. Places like Duncan, Nanaimo, and Port Alberni facing the hottest conditions of the summer so far. And in the hazy skies, many residents are noticing, and there are also quite a few questions about the role wildfire smoke may be playing. Joining us now for a conversation, Matt Loney, a meteorologist with Environment and Climate Change Canada. Matt, how are you doing today, sir?
20: I'm very good. Yourself?
14: Well, I'm doing well. Thank you. But we are looking ahead to the forecast. A lot of folks kind of concerned by the heat warnings under much of the island. Let's start with these heat warnings. Why are communities from Duncan northward under a heat warning while Greater Victoria is not?
20: Well, Greater Victoria is getting buffeted by, onshore breezes from the immediate coastline. So that's helping to keep the temperatures near the water to more seasonal levels, I guess, not quite as hot. But whereas areas inland are getting exposed, more to the or less wind off the water, so they're actually going to be heating up a little bit more.
14: All right. Well, we are seeing quite the temperature spread across the island, upper 20s in Victoria, but temperatures climbing into the mid-30s in places like Port Alberni. What makes the inland and east coast communities heat up so much more than places closer to the ocean like here in Victoria?
20: Well, just certainly out of Port Alberni there, it's kind of in the it's close to sea level, but it's also got, you know, it's inland, even though it's on the coast, you know, it has an inlet, but the valley sides can really heat up, and that kind of traps that air in the valley there. So that's, you know, and that's for any inland community or valley, that's going to be the case where it doesn't get exposed to those ocean breezes.
19: How concerned should people be about consecutive days of high temperatures versus just one really hot day?
20: Yeah, so that's one of the things that we, you know, that health authorities track and that we collaborate with them on in terms of coming up with heat warning criteria. So, like, the temperature at night also is counts as, the potential for recovery for the body, and indoor temperatures to recover overnight is also playing a factor. But several days, end to end of heat kind of builds slowly, where the interior temperatures of homes can't really cool off as well at night, especially in the short nights that we have during the summertime. So building heat day after day can become, you know, menacing and actually injurious to the population. So that's built into the heat warning criteria that we collaborate with provincial health authorities.
14: Many listeners also noticing hazy skies today. What are you seeing in terms of smoke and air quality across southern and central Vancouver Island, and how much of a factor are the wildfires in BC and Washington State right now?
20: Yeah, we had quite a number of lightning strikes Friday and Saturday over British Columbia, over 70,000 lightning strikes in the province. So that sparked, you know, over 100 new fires over the weekend. So the BC contribution to wildfire smoke is certainly has, accelerated over the last, 4 to 5 days. Washington State had fires ongoing before that a little bit. And so there was a contribution, I think, to the air quality, the haze that we're seeing from both sources, really. But, most of the worst air quality actually is further north and east in the province, where things are quite bad, quite bleak in the Peace River region of BC. We don't really expect anything that, to degrade that badly closer to the coastline in the short term here.
19: Who are the folks most at risk during this heat event, and what signs should friends and family watch for?
20: Well, certainly, folks that are elderly, potentially folks with respiratory issues, would certainly be, should be consulting with health authorities and with advice that they provide on, how to seek shelter. But, some quick tips, getting into a filtered air environment, whether that's your home and you have like a HEPA filter or some sort of filtered device, or getting into, if you don't have access to that, maybe getting into sort of public spaces that might, which could be, libraries or community centers or other places like malls that might have that filtered air and there are air conditioned so that you're, safe from the heat. So those are some quick potential advice for some folks who might need it.
14: When can residents expect to see, over the next few days? And when do you think most communities will start to notice some relief from the heat?
20: Yeah, so we're monitoring when this might change. So it looks like we'll see an onshore or a marine push, as we call it. Looks like late Wednesday into Thursday. So winds are going to turn onshore more decidedly. Looks like Wednesday evening, and we'll start to see those cooler temperatures work their way for most areas pretty much by Thursday. So I think folks will be able to feel it. There might even be the chance of some showers over spots on Vancouver Island for Thursday and Thursday night. And then again, you know, later in the week, temperatures back to normal, but we might see an enhanced chance of showers again for the weekend as we will see an upper disturbance, you know, close or parked just offshore to provide some instability.
14: Final moments with Matt Loney, meteorologist with Environment and Climate Change Canada, this after a yellow heat warning issued for large parts of East and Inland Vancouver Island today. What's the one thing you'd like people in places like Duncan, Nanaimo, Port Alberni, the Comox Valley to keep in mind over the next 48 hours or so?
20: Yeah, just to keep hydrated, certainly have a way to get weather information and you know, try and get yourself out of the heat and smoke and haze if possible, restricting your outdoor activities in the midday period when it's the hottest. Really taking care of ourselves and when it's getting this, you know, this hot and with the smoky air.
14: Matt Loney, I appreciate the conversation, sir. All the best.
20: You too. Thank you so much.
14: Traffic and Weather Time with Jade.
19: Yes. In Victoria to Langford, it's much the same as it has been for the last little bit. It's fairly congested. We're seeing that congestion continue to just past that Colwood exit as there is a lot more construction happening in the center of both of the lanes. Down Highway 1, just as you're passing the Colwood exit, please be aware of that. Remember, you are supposed to only be going 60 kilometers per hour through that construction zone, and then you may resume speed once you see that sign past the Burnside ramp. The Burnside ramp? I always forget the name of it. It's just as you're passing Thetis, when you can resume speed. Victoria to West Shore is about 55 minutes. Victoria to Souk is still sitting just over an hour. Most of the congestion you face is through that interchange at Mackenzie and Admirals. A little bit of congestion as you're passing through the West Shore Parkway up toward the Malahat. It seems to smooth out as you're passing the lovely Ice Cream Mountain. The rest of the way into Souk is fairly smooth at an hour and four-ish minutes. Here in Esquimalt, we have a bit of congestion down Admirals. It's building in patches around Colville and then extending to just past Island Highway, Admirals, and Craigflower intersection to Gorge Road West and Admirals. Fairly congested also going up Admirals around the Mackenzie Avenue area. So as it turns from Admirals to Mackenzie, it's fairly congested, but it seems to smooth out as you're approaching Glenford Avenue toward Pape Highway. Tonight, Victoria, it's a low of 15 degrees. A few clouds overnight, mainly sunny, and a high of 28 degrees. Here in Esquimalt, it's 21. And our friend Dan wants you to know that, hey, there's a 20 cent per liter jump in gas prices today. So I saw a couple of gas stations in the Esquimalt area still were at 184, but yes, it's about 204 in most places. I saw at Tillicum and Craigflower, it was 184 at the Esso. There you go.
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30: Mm-hmm.
14: And their new Kids Count program.
30: Woo!
14: Which kind of supports children, you know, beyond Christmas time.
30: Yeah, it's a year-round charity.
14: Yeah, that's right. I mean, you got Santa's in the name, but it is not just Christmas time. They help kids and families out all year round. What is it? In case you've missed the news, it's a 50-50 raffle that we're doing.
30: Yes. And that means that you win and the charity wins at the same time.
14: Huh. Yeah, and you can just, what, tickets are pretty cheap, like $10 for a ticket.
30: Yes.
14: And the more you buy, the less they cost.
30: That is what they do in 50-50s. It's a pretty common theme, which is thankful because, yeah you get 20 tickets, $50. You get increased chance.
14: You know, I was just punching up the old website there to find out what the jackpot's sitting at. $7,745.
30: And I just got to say, I checked that this around lunchtime when I was eating my lunch. I was like, oh, yeah, how much is that jackpot at? And it went up by a couple $100s in just like 2 to 3 hours, I think.
14: Wow.
30: Yeah.
14: So that jackpot, whoever wins it gets half.
30: Mm-hmm. Yeah. And know that you're helping local families, local kids in our community with food programs. Plus, there is lots of programs for summer camp, subsidies and such. There's this wonderful Victoria Therapeutic Riding Program that help with the confidence and connection and growth and just so much wellness happening overall. So when you're supporting the Kids Count, you are supporting that and much more. All part of CFAX and is anonymous.
14: The deadline to buy a ticket. 5 o'clock, the 27th of August. So you've got a little over a month to get in, because they're going to draw the ticket, the winner, that following Friday morning at 7 a.m.
30: Boom.
14: So if you want in on the Kids Count Mega Summer 50-50, head on over to our website, cfax1070.com. There's a great big banner there. You can't miss it. And if in case you do, just hit the contest tab at the top. It's there as well. One of the other things that's been going on, and I missed the launch of this, Jade, is your pet rescue that you're doing now.
30: Yeah, really excited about that. All powered by Galaxy Motors. I have always done this on our Virgin sister station during my shows on the weekend, where I just mentioned pets that are adoptable, because that's something I frequent, is the BCSPCA adoptable section, their Facebook. You'll actually see me comment today that I wish I could adopt Lovely Honey, who is a dog over at BCSPCA Victoria, because I'm always just on that myself. So it felt natural that finally, after bugging, you know, everybody here to have a segment, that we have Jade's Pet Rescue now to introduce those adoptables every couple of weeks that are here in our Victoria shelter, from birds to dogs to cats to lovely rabbits. Like, actually, this past week, we met Love Bug. Lovebug is a lop-eared bunny, and now Lovebug is only 5 months old. Mm-hmm. Beautiful white rabbit, by the way. The softest rabbit I have ever pet in my entire life. Boy. Also did this like really cute thing, that it's like Lovebug, she flopped on her belly and kind of spread her legs out, like just flopped on the floor, and that's how she lays down there. It's super cute. Lovebug is actually, as I said, 5 months old. She was recently spayed. So in a couple months, she could be introduced to a male companion, which would be really great, as long as they're also, neutered as well. Mm-hmm. That would be a really good fit for Lovebug. And now here's the thing with Lovebug and rabbits like Lovebug is it would be better suited for a family that has older children or teens or, you know, adults.
14: Why is that?
30: I can't really get into the specifics of that. Sure. It's just, it works best in those homes. Kids, without being too graphic, kids can sometimes get a little too squeezy, a little too excited. And so, like, the younger kids, it's just not really recommended to have small pets like that. And I think a lot of people think, oh, well, a bunny's perfect for my 5-year-old. Well, there's some stuff that, you know, you don't know about kids, you know, and kids don't know about rabbits. Also, bunnies can bite.
14: Yes, they can.
30: I got bitten by Lovebug. That was Lovebug telling me to, no, thank you.
14: A little bite from Lovebug.
30: Yeah. So that's just why they recommend older children and teens. You know, someone like my son's age, Selly, he's about 8. He understands that. He could take a little bit of a pinch bite. Sure. A child that's maybe 5 or under, not so much. So,
14: no, my preschooler. What just bit me?
30: Yeah.
14: Or you know, there's a maybe a mosquito flying around. Yeah. He's like, oh, no.
30: And it's very dramatic.
14: Very dramatic. And it's like, okay, buddy, it's just a mosquito. You're going to be fine.
30: Yeah, but Lovebug's so sweet. Lovebug, you know, other than that little love bite to remind me that, and poor Lovebug, it was a different space too. We were over at Galaxy Motors in the West Shore Parkway. Different environment for Lovebug. So it was feeling a little bit, you know, out of place, and also had just recently been spayed a few days prior. So just had a lot of feelings going on. But usually Lovebug is just so chill. And I got that after a while of hanging out with Lovebug. She was so mellow. She just liked to snuggle after a while. I got to pick her up, and she snuggled into my little crevice of my elbow area there in my inner arm, and she was just the sweetest. She likes to play with toys too, hop around in her little tunnels and such as well, but also just be mellow, sitting and cuddling and hanging out calmly.
14: And so it's not just dogs and cats.
30: No.
14: All sorts of animals.
30: Tons of animals.
14: Snakes and lizards and birds, and I'm seeing like horses and farm animals too.
30: I don't know if we'll get any of those over to Galaxy Motors and inside a car. You know, a horse.
14: Yeah.
30: Maybe not, but maybe we'll see. I mean, that'd be pretty cool too. But I definitely encourage anybody, if you're interested in adopting an animal, or specifically you think, hey, Lovebug would be a perfect companion for me, go to adopt.spca.bc.ca, because Lovebug is easygoing, gentle, and sweet, and needs a nice home.
14: So how often do you highlight a new adoptable animal?
30: Every 2 weeks.
14: Every 2 weeks.
30: Yeah,
14: and how do we find that?
30: Well, you can go to our website, CFAX1070.com. Also, okay. Our socials, there is a reel up on our TikTok as well, CFAX1070 on TikTok. By the way, if you're not following us, give us a little follow. Give us a little a heart as you can on the TikToks.
14: All kinds of interesting things on our TikTok.
30: And also, if you watch our CTV Vancouver Island News at 4:30 on Thursdays, you will see Lovebug and myself, next week it's going to be a different adoptable animal. So every other Thursday on CTV News Vancouver Island at 4:30, just after, you will see a new adoptable from BCSPCA, all powered by Galaxy Motors.
14: That's fantastic. Yeah. And good of you to highlight the adoptables out there, because they need a little extra love.
30: Thank you. Yeah. And as I said, like, this is just something that I typically do for just the love of doing it myself.
14: Sure. Yeah.
30: I share it on my own Instagram and Facebooks pretty often, so this felt very natural. And finally, after bugging Boss Brad, they decided to let me do it on the radio.
14: Fantastic. Yeah. So that's what Jade's Pet Rescue. You can catch it like on our social media page accounts, no matter which station you're watching or listening to. And then, of course, on TV, is it Thursdays, every other Thursday. So not this one, but next Thursday.
30: Just after 4:30, during the commercial break, you'll see myself and Lovebug, or not Lovebug, a different animal.
14: And we don't even know what species it'll be.
30: No, what kind of, it's all up to BCSPCA, who they do have up for adoption. You know, thankfully, at our lovely shelter, BCSPCA have folks interested in adopting fairly often. So that's why it is every couple of weeks, you know. But they do need homes. A lot of these different animals that are there, like Lovebug, and we'll have some kitty cats and some dogs too. And we'll let you know just about them and how you can meet them. Maybe see if they're a fit for your family.
14: You know, while we were talking, I was perusing their website, because they've got many an animal there.
30: Yes.
14: And I was trying to find a picture of Lovebug, and I could not.
30: Well, I got one right in front of me.
14: Was just wondering if that maybe means that we were successful and that Lovebug's already been adopted.
30: That could be very well the case, actually, is Lovebug could have been adopted this past week. So, because we showed Lovebug on this past Thursday when you were away. So very well, Lovebug could have been scooped up already, which I love so much for her. Because she was in there for only about 25 days. She came out of a situation where they didn't actually know that, there was going to be a baby litter of rabbits. And then, boom! That happened when I was a kid with my kitten, by the way. Thought my kitten was a male. Turned out to be a female. So we had kittens.
14: But so if you had your heart set on Lovebug, a little bunny, Lovebug may have already gone off to a new loving home, but I'm seeing at least a dozen other bunnies alone in the Victoria area on the SPCA's website.
30: And it says rabbits can be some of the longest animals in care waiting for forever homes, averaging around 100 days. Lovebug was in there for, you know, just shy over 25 when we had this lovely meeting last week. So, you know, to see that Lovebug's already gone out maybe in under a month is absolutely wonderful to see.
14: That is Jade's Pet Rescue. Go ahead and check it out wherever you can, and stay tuned for the next pet to be featured next Thursday on the CTV Vancouver Island News to 4:30, 6, and 11. But for now, traffic and weather time with Jade.
30: The other thing I love so much is traffic and weather, or lack of traffic. I do love instead. Speaking of lack of traffic, we're seeing a little bit of ease up on the congestion level from Victoria to Langford, but it's still fairly congested, I will say. Lasting a lot longer than usual. If you do have eyes on the northbound section of Highway 1 from about Uptown area, or you're passing through southbound, you see that Colwood exit area of the number 1 northbound. It looks like the congestion's just carrying over to just past that Colwood exit. There is a lot more construction happening in the center of the two sides, southbound and northbound, so maybe that has something to do with it. Again, just patience through that section, and you can resume speed toward that Thetis Lake area of Highway 1. And it looks like about an hour, I said, from Victoria to Langford, from Victoria to Souk. It's just sitting over an hour, so all that congestion you face right in that section up until the Colwood exit on Highway 1. Otherwise, smooth into Souk at just over an hour. And here in Esquimalt, just checking the Admirals area. Ooh, it's building far back on Esquimalt, or to almost Esquimalt Road and Admirals. I don't know what's going on down Admirals, but it seems to be extending past Admirals and Mackenzie interchange up Mackenzie and smoothing out around Kerry Road. So let me know if you're in that area going up and down Admirals or Mackenzie, 710-10-250-3861-161. Tonight, Victoria, it's a low of 15 degrees. We have a few clouds overnight into tomorrow where it's a nice hot day at 28 degrees, mainly sunshine. In Esquimalt Harbor, we're still sitting at 21.
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30: Admirals and Mackenzie interchange up Mackenzie and smoothing out around Cary Road. So let me know if you're in that area going up and down Admirals or Mackenzie. 710-250-3861-161. Tonight, Victoria, it's a low of 15 degrees. We have a few clouds overnight into tomorrow where it's a nice hot day at 28 degrees, mainly sunshine. In Esquimalt Harbor, we're still sitting at 21.
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9: Good afternoon, I'm Katie Hamilton with CFAX 1070 News at 4:30. Island Health has confirmed a single measles case in the Nanaimo region. Health officials are following up directly with individuals who are known to have been exposed to the case at specific locations. The risk to the broader public is considered low. Island Health says Woodgrove Center on July 12th between 12 and 2:30 p.m., specifically Lululemon Booster Juice and Sport Check. Bevan Park Golf Course indoor check-in area on July 12th between 10 a.m. and 12:15. BC firefighters say their use of a drone to ignite a controlled burn while fighting an active wildfire is a Canadian first. The BC Wildfire Service says the drone triggered a controlled burn on the south flank of a wildfire near Boston Bar to try to contain the blaze. Video shows the drone flying low through areas of heavy smoke at levels below where helicopters can safely operate. But the Wildfire Service says drone ignition still requires other resources, including ground crews. Canada is getting a front-row seat for the development of a next-generation fighter jet. Speaking in London today, Defence Minister David McGuinty says it's a multinational program run by the UK, Japan and Italy.
10: Today, Canada is proud to become its first observer nation. This is an important milestone for Canada. It's also a powerful reflection of the trust that exists between our countries, and it reflects our shared commitment to shaping the future of collective security.
9: This means Ottawa gains access to internal information about the Global Combat Air Program while the sixth generation fighter is under development. Canada will no longer celebrate the opening of the Gordie Howe International Bridge with the United States. The federal government says it would be inappropriate to go ahead with the plans after U.S. President Donald Trump's latest tariff threat. Trump said yesterday he's going to hit a wide range of Canadian products with 50% tariffs starting next month. A Canada-only celebration is expected to take place Friday, and the bridge is set to open on Monday of next week. BC Hydro is launching a procurement process for a large battery energy storage project here on the island. The project is aimed at having at least 100 megawatts of battery storage capacity. BC NDP MLA for Nanaimo Lanceville, George Anderson, was a guest on CFAX today. He says it will be the first major battery storage project in the province.
11: This is part of our powering growth strategy, which lays out three pillars to conserve energy under PowerSmart 2.0, which many BC Hydro customers are aware of, that helps people save money, to optimize our existing electricity assets by modernizing our dams, but also building our electricity system to make sure that there is dependable energy for people. So that's why we were announcing that BC Hydro will be issuing a request for supplier qualifications.
9: A request for the supplier qualifications will be issued on July 30th. The facility is expected to be operational by 2030. Sports is coming up next.
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13: Stephen Curry is headed to the Hall of Fame, making more basketball history with a first-of-its-kind exhibit for an active player. Stephen Curry, Beyond the Arc, is set to open Friday, celebrating the career of the two-time MVP and NBA's career leader in three-pointers. Canadian forward Jordan Huidema has ruptured the anterior ligament in her left leg, and she will miss the rest of the National Women's Soccer League season. The 25-year-old from Chilliwack has produced 24 goals and 7 assists in 98 appearances for Canada. The opening ceremony for the Commonwealth Games is set for Thursday in Scotland. 7-time Olympic medalist Andre de Grasse headlines a Canadian contingent that also includes hammer thrower champions Ethan Katzberg and Cameron Rogers. Kylie Moss and Joshua Liendo highlight Canada's swim team. I'm Katie Hamilton. If it's happening, it's here on CFAX 1070. It's 4:36.
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14: A local initiative led by Merry Maids continues the late Matt Tanner's legacy of community service through Project Peanut Butter. It's pretty cool, which saw more than 1,200 jars of the gooey stuff donated to the mustard seed. Matt Tanner founded the project back in 2014, but he passed away in 2021 at the age of 36 after a brainstem stroke. His father, Scott Tanner, owns Merry Maids, and he joined Steve and Lisa this morning.
18: Tell us about Project Peanut Butter and how it came to be and how it works.
19: Okay. My son, Matt, came to work for Merry Maids in 2012. And during that period, Matt's the kind of guy that he always wanted to help.

0: thousands of dollars. Please go on Mary Mead's website, go to the bottom of the first page, and there's a peanut butter heart on the bottom of the page where you can donate, and it starts, I think it starts off at like $5. So we're not looking for a whole bunch of money, but if you got some, give us some. Thank you.
1: Is it, it must be kind of, I don't want to get too down into, you know, personal stuff, but to see your son's legacy continue even after he's no longer with us.
0: Yeah, it's one of those ones that it's like it's difficult to do. It's difficult to do, but it's a great. It is difficult some emotionally, but it's good for you emotionally too. Matter of fact, today would have been Matt's birthday. He would have been 42.
1: Wow!
0: So it brings him alive. And it's just fabulous. It's a great way to remember Matt, and also a great way to serve our community.
1: Wow, that is the ultimate tribute, and I'm a little choked up too just hearing you talk about it, because I think we all have heard the story of there's nothing worse on a parent than having to bury their child, and there's nothing been worse from my personal thing than having to say goodbye to my dad. So I think we all can empathize with you, and we appreciate the way you've channeled this into something very, very needed and the best tribute you could possibly give. I want you to get back to food insecurity, because I know Santa's Anonymous, and we've got a 50-50 draw going on right now. And
0: yes.
1: Part of the reason we're doing it is because, just like you are, the off-season. So kids don't get some of the benefits when they're not going to school every day around food security. Talk about how important it is for efforts like Project Peanut Butter and what we're doing here at Santa's Anonymous to get kids through the summer.
0: Well, I think it's so important. You know, kids need good food, they need nutrition, they need protein. But it's not just the kids, it's also the family. The shocking thing to me is that, if my numbers are right, the mustard seed services 65,000 people a month. Or if you look at that, that's about 15% of the population of Victoria. And that's shocking, I find. So it doesn't take much, just the effort to participate and... So to me, this is the beauty of Project Peanut Butter. It's just a jar of peanut butter. It's not a big, huge thing, but everyone can participate if they want to, if they can take the time, or not take the time, if they took the time to play. It's just an easy play, and it's so important for our community.
1: If people are hearing about this project for the first time and saying, I want to help Matt, I want to help the mustard seed, I've got a jar of peanut butter ready to go, what can they do with it?
0: Well, they can drop it off at Max's stores. He has two stores, one on Niagara Street and one in Cordova, Cadboro Bay, for good measure. And also Ian Stone has been a long-term sponsor at Uplands Golf Course. He's the pro there in his Ian Stone Golf Shop. Also can drop it off at the Mustard Seed on Queen Street or Oak Bay Avenue and Chamberlain Street, where his Mary Mae's office is. Or also, as I said earlier, just go on the webpage, marymaidsvictoria.com, and at the bottom of the first page, there's a heart. You can make a financial donation there.
2: That's the voice of Scott Tenner, the owner of Mary Maids, in conversation with Steve and Lisa just this morning, talking about Project Peanut Butter, which saw this year more than 1,200 jars of peanut butter donated to the Mustard Seed Food Bank. And looking at the notes here that they had sent out yesterday, that since the program started back in 2014, more than 11,000 jars of peanut butter have been donated, and tens of thousands of dollars worth of financial support have been raised for the mustard seed.
3: Very good.
2: And what else was I seeing here? Because Scott had mentioned to Steve, as we just heard, that the mustard seed currently serves about 65,000 people every month.
3: Whoa.
2: Which equates to...

0: about 15% of Greater Victoria's population. And it says here, the mustard seed says that more than 1 in 10 people, well, that tracks, in Greater Victoria relies on the mustard seed each month. 24% of food bank clients are children. Seniors are another 17 to 25% of those served. It kind of fills in the blank for you. The other half plus are the folks aged between children and seniors, right? The standard adults. Many community members rely on disability benefits that have not kept pace with inflation or rising costs. 60% of the Mustard Seed's clients live in private rental housing. Employment income is now the second most common income. Second most income source behind disability assistance. So just something to keep in mind. But peanut butter itself, quite a valuable substance. I mean, what is protein rich? It's yummy. It's adaptable.
1: Josh selling you peanut butter because Josh eats it by the spoon here at work.
0: I keep a jar at the desk.
1: Yeah. Isn't she, the best friends of dogs when they come in.
0: Absolutely. They win over a dog, easy peasy. And you can win over that the hungry tummy when needed. Just grab a spoonful or two. Don't even need anything to put it on. Just peanut butter on spoon.
1: Delicious.
0: Oh, man. You know what else is delicious? Traffic and weather with Jade.
1: It's delicious because sometimes it's pretty hectic. It looks like it is right now, actually. And yes, I had a texter text in just now about Interurban and Camosun College area headed south, very backed up. They said, I'm not sure, it's off season from school. You know what? I said, I'll look into it. And then I realized, yeah, it's been a common issue lately because there has been some changes made to that Helmkin exit off Helmkin onto Highway 1. The lane where you would take it freely from around Waukes all the way down Helmkin to Highway 1 has been changed. It is now requiring a yield, which slows things down a little bit. I'm not seeing it as far backed up as it usually is on Wilkinson. Seems to be building around the typical area of Gerda or Cherry Road. It gets pretty thick, though. But there does seem to be patches of congestion down Wilkinson as it turns to Helmkin around Santa Rosa Avenue. And then it gets pretty thick as you're approaching Holland Avenue. Trying to peek over at Burnside Road West, which people try to deke around. That does seem to be the case right now. It's building around Meadow Park Lane down Burnside Road West. Folks are going into the Burnside Road West and Island Highway merge, where it's very congested there. And in the Colwood exit, by the way, Highway 1 fairly congested all the way down to just past that Colwood exit. And it's almost a 55-minute drive right now from Victoria to the West Shore with a fair amount of congestion built around Cloverdale onward down the number one as it turns from Douglas to the number one. Victoria to Souk, that should be just over an hour at this point, and it is remaining the same. You're not facing much congestion outside of that the exchange there at Admirals and Mackenzie, and past that Colwood exit. Once you're past there, you will have a smooth ride into Souk at just over an hour. Looking here at Esquimalt, Admirals has been busy. It seems to be building around Maple Bank right now, down Admirals, and extending pretty far down Admirals, actually, to about Admirals and Mackenzie ramp there, and then extending up to Mackenzie and Kerry Road. So, whew, pretty busy out there on the roads. 71010 would like your feedback. Looking at Gas Buddy 2, I had a suggestion from listener Dan. He was saying that gas has jumped up 20% or 20 cents, and I've seen that this morning. It looks like almost everywhere is at that 202 or 204 mark right now, except for the place that we know where we can always get the gas a little bit lower. Costco. It's at 182.9. The rest are at 102.9 or 104. Tonight, Victoria, it's a low of 15 degrees, a few clouds overnight into tomorrow, where it's mainly sunshine and a high of 28 degrees. In Esquimalt Harbor, we're at 21.
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0: Heard you mention it a couple of times today, Jade, and I'm going to want to reinforce that. Glad to see the new re-envisioned Helmkin on-ramp is coming together.
1: Slowly but surely.
0: Yeah, not quite there. I still see a few cones there on the road on the Drive BC webcam.
1: Uh-huh.
0: But it looks like that new slip lane is working.
1: It is, slowly, because you can see just a backup that's waiting to turn on either side there. We'll see. I mean, I'm curious to see the rest of it because it still looked like the bottom portion as you're emerging onto the highway or you're toward that Colwood exit still was fenced off this morning. So
0: okay.
1: It looks like it came down, but like you can't see on the cameras, and I have not been there since this morning.
0: Yeah, you can't really see kind of beyond, like at the point where the cars actually have to merge and make the right onto the on-ramp is just off the frame of the camera.
1: Convenient Drive BC.
0: Oh, man. So we can't quite give you that report looking at the westbound camera. No, all you can do is see where the on-ramp hits the highway there.
1: It's right behind where the camera cuts off.
0: but there is still clearly work happening there.
1: Yeah.
0: But it's all part of the changes to the transportation scheme regionally that we're seeing around the capital region. And to that end, last night, Langford Council adopted its new transportation master plan and its active transportation plan, two plans of which. Mm-hmm. And we'll spend some more time on that after five with Langford Mayor Scott Goodmanson, who will join us then. But it is kind of worth understanding that this is part of a much bigger, larger transportation conversation that's happening right now. At the municipal level, Langford is asking how a city that expects to grow up to 100,000 people in coming decades should move people and goods to, through, and around that community. The plans that council adopted yesterday intended to guide future transportation investment and priorities, and also to help the city pursue future funding opportunities to see to those investments and priorities come to fruition. And it is also important to note that they're not a construction blueprint. Council spent considerable time clarifying that point last night, and we'll get into that with the mayor coming up after the 5 o'clock major newscast with Katie Hamilton. But the project identified in the plan will still require future funding decisions, design work, and, of course, approvals by council, whoever that might happen to be composed of, because all this stuff isn't happening between now and October. Most of this stuff is medium to long-term plans and ideas and proposals and possible solutions to things as things develop. It was just kind of a big overarching plan. But transportation planning, not happening just in Langford. At the regional level, the Capital Regional District working through its own transportation planning process. And one of the challenges the CRD faces is that people don't necessarily live, work, shop, and travel in a single municipality. A trip that starts in Langford may as well end in Colwood or Sydney or downtown Victoria. So there is a growing effort to think about transportation as a regional system rather than a collection of municipal systems working together as best they can. And that's kind of what we're seeing nowadays. You have to hope that your buddies across the line are going to match up with you and have the same train of thought when it comes together. In fact, the CRD's Transportation Committee meets tomorrow, and that meeting is essentially Greater Victoria's first serious step towards deciding whether its future transportation ambitions require a more powerful regional transportation authority and a new funding model to match. But that comes out of tomorrow afternoon's meeting. I believe starts at 1:30. I'm going to be following it closely, at least as closely as I can, before the show starts at 3, and maybe we can have a conversation about it afterwards. But so that's the city of Langford. That's the CRD's Transportation Committee. And then there is BC Transit, because BC Transit and the Victoria Regional Transit Commission, they are also in the process of updating their Victoria Regional Transit Plan, which is looking at what transit service should look like as the region continues to grow over the next 25 years. Commissioners are expected to see that plan at the meeting next Tuesday morning. So, and that plan includes questions around priority corridors and service frequency and where future transit investments are needed and how transit integrates with local government planning. And that kind of brings us back full circle to what Langford passed yesterday. The Transportation Master Plan kind of says, look, this is where we think you should put things if you're going to put things here. Don't just go willy-nilly. We've got to have a plan in place. Take this plan and run with it. So what makes last night's decision interesting is that Langford's plan does not exist in isolation. It's one piece of a much larger puzzle. The city identifying its vision, as are other South Island municipalities to one degree or another, because they've pretty much all have some form of a transportation plan now, even if it's as simple as just relying on what's baked into the official community plan for the municipality. Places like Bechosen, that's about as granular as you get is what's in the OCP, and that's what you need to work with. But the CRD in the meantime, is looking at regional mobility. BC Transit is looking at the network itself, and all three conversations are happening at right about the same time, which kind of makes it confusing, but also a bit interesting to see all these things kind of come to fruition, because you need one to be set before you can make the other in mind. So this is all coming together pretty fast. And that's one of the things I wanted to talk about with Mayor Scott Goodmanson after the 5 o'clock news, is not just what council approved last night, but how Langford's transportation vision fits into the broader transportation future of the region. We're also going to discuss the council decisions to remove the proposed Hoffman Avenue connection from the plan following concerns raised by residents during public participation last night. All that and more coming up after Jade's traffic and weather report.
1: Yes, taking a peek over at that congestion level from Victoria to West Shore. It's easing up a little bit, but yeah, it's been pretty congested this afternoon down the number one, specifically building around Cloverdale, and it seems pretty thick after uptown around Tilghman Road, and then it continues to be thick just until you're approaching Helmkin Ramp, where it seems to now smooth out a little bit of congestion as you're passing the Colwood exit, but it's fairly eased. A decent amount down Burnside Road West if you are merging on Dylan Highway down Burnside Road West or going up the Colwood exit. Either way, looks pretty busy in that section as they're making some road changes there. If you're passing through that area, and maybe I'm just seeing some congestion, but it's not actually that bad. 71010, I'd appreciate the clarity here. Looking down Burnside Road West, I'm seeing congestion building still around that Meadow Park Lane area on Burnside Road West. Helmkin fairly backed up as well, patchy with congestion, but it's building still around Roy Road and Wilkinson and extending down to Highway 1 and Helmkin exit. Victoria to West Shore, 50 minutes. Victoria to Souk is an hour, thankfully. No congestion to face outside of that West Shore area of the Colwood exit where it smooths out. And it's the rest of the way to Souk is very smooth. Tonight, Victoria, it's a few clouds, a low of 15 degrees into tomorrow, where it's a warm day at 28 degrees and mainly sunshine. And Esquimalt Harbor, 21.
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22: Good afternoon. I'm Katie Hamilton with CFAX 1070's 5 o'clock news. Nine of Canada's premiers have agreed to direct-to-consumer alcohol sales from other provinces.
23: Provincial rules will be changed to allow brewers and distillers to sell alcohol directly to consumers, regardless of jurisdiction. It comes after U.S. President Donald Trump announced steep new tariffs on Canadian beer, wine, and spirits. The nine premiers say Quebec and Yukon are working to join them in the near future. The Northwest Territories and Nunavut say they support knocking down internal trade barriers, but they did not sign the deal because of what they call the unique realities of their territories. Jason White, The Canadian Press.
22: Prime Minister Mark Carney says he spoke with U.S. President Donald Trump and they agreed to intensify negotiations on the Canada-U.S.-Mexico Agreement on Trade in the coming weeks. Carney told reporters today what his government is focused on.
24: The first objective is to get a comprehensive agreement that benefits, obviously, both countries, that's consistent with CUSMA as it is and CUSMA as it will be, and we'll work towards that.
22: This comes after Trump announced a plan to impose a 50% tariff on multiple Canadian goods in about a month. American officials say the new levies are a response to provincial bans on U.S. alcohol, Canada's supply-managed dairy system, and quotas on American cars. Island Health has confirmed a single case of measles in the Nanaimo area. Health officials are contacting anyone known to have been exposed and say the risk is to the general public remains low. However, if you were at Woodgrove Center on July 12th between noon and 2:30 in the afternoon, you may have been exposed, specifically Lululemon, Booster Juice, or Sport Check during that time. If you weren't inside one of those stores, officials say your risk is extremely low. Potential exposure also occurred at the indoor check-in area at Beban Park Golf Course on July 12th between 10 a.m. and 12:15. Nanaimo RCMP have a 21-year-old man in custody in connection with a murder investigation last fall. RCMP say 65-year-old Sherry Shelley was reported missing November 14th. She was later found dead. The BC Prosecution Service approved charges of second-degree murder and indignity to human remains against Cameron Compton. His court appearance is today. And BC NDP MLA Lana Popham says new funding will help Greater Victoria prepare for emergencies. More than $35,000.